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6: 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Jeffrey Springs threw three innings in Stockton last week and is pacing the return to the green and gold later this month.
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2: We've been talking a lot about the NFL today and NFL fandom. And we'll tell you what happened today with the 49ers and Chargers, their joint practice, in just a moment. But we're looking specifically for fans of the Texans, Jags, Titans, Cards. We actually found a Titans fan. We're just seeing how long it would take to find a fan of one of those teams. We're not taking shots at that team. We just figure there are fewer of them around here, and we're seeing if we can't locate any of them. Maxwell in the chat, Jay, and Alan's on his way to the Rivercast game, so you got Jay and myself the rest of the way. My brother's neighbor's sister's cousin's boyfriend knows this guy who knows this kid who kind of likes the Texans. That ain't going to cut it.
3: It's close.
2: That's close, but it is not going to do it. Spencer Lampkins, I worked with a Cardinal fan, but his family is from Missouri, so I always wondered if he liked them from there, but never asked him.
3: What were the Cardinals before Arizona?
2: They were the St. Louis Cardinals.
3: St. Louis, right?
2: Yeah. Yeah, they originally were apparently going way back when, the Chicago Cardinals.
3: Yeah,
2: they were one of the first teams, like along with the
3: original eight or whatever,
2: Packers,
3: right?
2: And all those guys.
3: Yeah,
2: yeah.
3: Original eight or nine or whatever, seven, something like that.
2: Yeah, I guess that would make sense. That would be why, if they've been, you know, fans a long time, but that doesn't count. We can't check that off our list because Spencer. Worked with somebody who used to root for the Cardinals.
3: You have to be present.
2: Yeah, we would just appreciate that. And again, we're not going after anybody. How do you root for that team? But we're just curious. Oh, by the way, our Titans fan.
3: Okay.
2: Checking back in. It was the Super Bowl against the Rams. I became a fan. Loved the way the team played, primarily McNair. They had a tough team with George, Curse, Bullock, Matthews, Mason, Wycheck, etc. I'm a loyal fan that enjoys being punished as a Kings and Titans fan.
3: Ooh-wee. Man, that's tough.
2: Yeah.
3: I'm not too far from you, but I get you, big dog. As A's, Kings, you know, Niners.
2: Yeah. I appreciate that. Yeah. Let us, if you get a chance, we'll give you a shout out if you care. We'll mention your name, but thank you. I figured when they said Titans fan since 99, that was quite a team that year.
3: Oh, yeah. Definitely.
2: And they came, wasn't it Mike Jones, linebacker for the Rams, made a stop like on the last play of the game?
3: Yeah, is that Kevin Dyson?
2: Yeah.
3: That was Dyson who made that? Yeah. 1 yard short.
2: Chris the Mom, I have a good friend and former coworker, retired peace officer, who is a true and forever Cleveland Browns fan. Yeah, you can also tell by a sports room setup for football games.
3: That's true.
2: You have a setup?
3: That's true.
2: I do not. I have kind of a office area where I have a lot of memorabilia stuff, but I don't have it out where I'm watching games.
3: Yeah. I mean, it just kind of depends. Like, if the fellas are coming over, you know, you kind of put ones and twos on top of everything. If not, no. Mm-hmm. I mean, you know, I'm the, when football is on, Whitey, I'm in front of the big screen, right? Like, that's me. If you give me an option to be in the room or in the man cave or downstairs in the front, I'm at the big boy TV.
2: Yeah.
3: I'm downstairs.
2: That is one of the downsides to Super Bowl parties, if it's a game you really want to watch, because sometimes it's almost, you know, Super Bowl parties, what are you doing? How are you doing? How's everything going? You know, it's like, I'm trying to watch the game, you know?
3: Well, I can understand you. You're a little more of a football purist than I am. Unless the Niners are in it, I'm just there for that.
2: Yeah, it depends. I've been to parties where I'm like, I don't really care.
3: Who cares?
2: But sometimes when you really want to watch the game.
3: Yeah. I think more times than not, the first half is kind of, you know, we're all laughing, cracking jokes. Man, you see this? Mm-hmm. Second half, if it gets a little tighter, then I think, you know, everybody kind of locks in and pays attention. But I'm with you, especially if it's one of those big ones. Mm-hmm. You know, and it's the fellas and the ladies and a couple of the kids running around and, you know, everybody's kind of there, then that can be a little distracting.
2: Hey, you kids, shut up. I'm watching football. That doesn't go over well. It's not well received.
3: No,
2: if you're at someone else's house, for example.
3: Especially they don't like kids.
2: Right. In their house. Yeah. Right. Sorry.
3: Yeah.
2: I came to watch the football game.
3: Mm-hmm. Well, that's probably where you just decline. Thanks, but no thanks.
2: Yeah.
3: I appreciate it. You know, sending all love and and piece you away. But beyond that, we're going to sit here and watch it.
2: One of the things, of the many things I appreciate about your friendship, Jay, and your, you know, partnership here on the show, I appreciate that so often during the last couple of years, you have calmed me when I start to get frazzled nerves about what's going on with the 49ers. That said, should I be frazzled today? According to reports, Vic Taffer, Grant Cohn maybe laid it on a little thicker. But all the reports suggest the 49ers didn't do well today in their joint practice with the Chargers. And the Chargers, their three quarterbacks all lit up the 49ers, and the 49er defense was porous today. Should I be concerned? You know me, I'm always concerned about something when it comes to the Niners. How concerned should I be?
3: I'd say very little. I mean, at this point, Whitey, we know it's preseason. The other thing, too, is Herbert is a good quarterback.
2: Yeah.
3: I think we've all kind of waited to see if he is a great quarterback. And as you talked about, you and Alan talked about a little earlier, you know, the Chargers are kind of one of those teams that will probably up the ante when they see the type of, you know, the Taylors, the Greenlaws, the guys like that, double O. Like, Harbaugh is no chump. And I think his team resembles who he is. They're very tough, albeit they're kind of like the 49ers. They get injured quite a bit, feels
2: they're
3: like.
2: They're tough until, you know, like December, January.
3: Then they got to play Chiefs.
2: Yeah.
3: Right.
2: Yeah.
3: Or, yeah, take on the Broncos. Or, as you said, they have to win a game against the Raiders to make the playoffs.
2: Yeah.
3: Definitely. But they're a 9-8. They're 10-7. You know, they're that type of team. And they're physical. They're pretty big up front. Even the wide receivers are pretty big. Now, they might not be fast, maybe not as talented, but they fit the bill of kind of a big wide receiver. So it doesn't surprise me, and it definitely doesn't surprise me that Herbert was cutting up that back half. Because I think we're still in question with some of that back there, too.
2: Mike Evans hobbled already concerns me a little bit.
3: I would, too.
2: I'm
3: with you. Just because of the
2: history.
3: Yeah. And the fact that, you know, he's been banged up over the last few years.
2: And they haven't even started really playing yet. He's already icing things down and hobbling.
3: Yeah, but you know how it is, Whitey. I always go back to this. Before I turned 40, I remember people who were over the age of 40 was like, when you turn 40, something happens. Physically, mentally, emotionally, you know, spiritually, whatever you want to call it, something happens. And I remember being 37. I'm like, man, please, I'm going to be good. And when you do turn 40, I don't know if it's mental, you know, I don't know what comes over you, but there are times where, you know, you're walking up the stairs of your house and the knee just pops and you're like, wait a minute.
2: It's your metabolism says, we ain't doing that.
3: Nah.
2: Yeah. We gave you a good 39 years of that. We're not doing that anymore.
3: It changes. and that's kind of what I see with Mike Evans. You know, Father Time is undefeated, and it just comes to a point where you just can't put that type of stress on your body for that long. And maybe cutting out preseason and training camp a little bit allows you to play, what did he play, 14 games last year? Allows you to play 14 games this year. Hopefully.
2: Yeah. I do think, as I've said a couple of times, I do think that if the 49ers are going to be better this year, I think they could be better and maybe the record wouldn't be as good. I don't know how you feel about that. You know, and as long as they're better come playoff time, that's fine. But I think most of the real improvement's going to have to come defensively. I think offensively, you know, obviously they can run the ball better than they did last year. But, you know, the offense is probably going to be pretty consistent. There is room for improvement there with Stribling. But I think defensively they have to be, they're going to be a really good team this year, a team that legitimately is competing for a Super Bowl. I think a lot of that improvement has to come defensively, especially playmakers at the back end and the pass rush, the freaking getting to the quarterback.
3: 1,000% agree with you on the line, defensive line. I would also say the offensive line. I think the offensive line came together a little late last year, which shown improvements towards the end of the season. You know, Dominique Puni seemed to be injured or not seen. We were told he was injured early on in the season. He played through it, playing through all of the games. He's healthy. It feels like McKivitz has kind of got his footing, and people are saying that he's taking strides. For me, it's the center and the guard position. So left guard position. Who knows? But games are won on the line, Whitey. You know, defensively and offensively. And the 49ers, they were ranked 10th who was that? Pro Football? No, it was
2: might have been Pro Football Focus.
3: That there you go, PFF.
2: Okay. Yeah,
3: they had the Niners 10th.
2: Well,
3: with offensive line,
2: I know that I'm always taking shots at the 49er offensive line, but Vic Taffer today in the Athletic, when he wrote about his 53-man projections, he said, "Yeah, that left guard is really spotty," but he said the rest of the starters are solid.
3: Seemed pretty good.
2: So that was a okay. Now, yeah. You know, it's the NFL, so how long do you have your starters? But still, it's not that it's a bad line. There is a one spot they got to shore up.
3: True.
2: By the way, from the 916, I am a Bucks fan.
3: Okay.
2: From Sacramento because I liked the pirate ship as a kid.
3: Okay. That's see what I'm saying? Yarr. I can respect that.
2: Mm-hmm.
3: Sometimes it doesn't have to be too difficult. It can be very simple and plain. I was a pirate fan. Loved it.
2: Mm-hmm.
3: And the fact that the Bucks had the big ship, count me in the cannon.
2: Yeah.
3: I'm a Bucks fan. I'm good with that.
2: Mm-hmm.
3: It's the when you're jumping through hoops to try to make me understand it, as you said, your spidey senses start to tingle.
2: Mm-hmm.
3: Yeah, that's a little too much.
2: Yeah. I worked with a guy. I've probably told this story before. I worked with a guy who I think worked here for a long time, and he used to wear, during the football season on Fridays, he dressed up, Steeler, everything. He didn't wear a full uniform, but everything else. I'm pretty sure he wore a cup. I don't know, but he was full-on Steeler fan. And after a couple of weeks of that, you know, I asked him, I was curious, you're a Steeler fan. Why are you a Steeler fan? You know, and I thought, well, they used to have great teams, but it was much more interesting than that. He said, well, growing up, the two big teams were the Steelers and the Cowboys. And my brother was a Cowboy fan. And I was a

0: What would the Bucks have to do to shock you, Whitey?
1: They'd have to win 11 games.
0: That's it?
1: Yeah.
0: Not make the playoffs.
1: Right. Yeah, shock. Okay. I mean, I'd be surprised if they ever, you know, they win the division. Oh, well, that's a little bit of a surprise. Mm-hmm. Only because last year they were cruising along, remember? And then they fell apart. I think what Baker's saying is, oh, yeah. You know, he's kind of whistling in the graveyard, so to speak. Oh, everyone's writing us off because, you know, we stunk in the second half of the year. And we couldn't even finish first in that division when we had a big lead in that horrible division. But we're going to shock the world. So I think some of it is like, yeah. We're better than everyone thinks, but I'm not sure they are.
0: No, yeah, I'm not picking up what he's putting down. Mm-hmm. I do think they have an opportunity to win the division because the division is, you know, coin flip in many different ways. Peg Junk, being real, when I hit 43, my body was asking for a 20-second timeout.
1: Oh, yeah.
0: It happens that way.
1: Mm-hmm.
0: You're 1,000% right, Peg. For me, shock would be make the playoffs, make the NF, and maybe make it to the second round. That's shocking me as a Bucks. I think they, like you said, I think they have the opportunity to win a division. I think not last year, but 2 years ago, because the Niners beat them, right? They won the division. Or did they win the division or was a wild card? No, I think they won the division.
1: I think they won that sorry ass division.
0: And then they won their first game. And then, was that the Eagles they beat?
1: Yeah.
0: Yeah, that was the Eagles, right?
1: Yeah.
0: And the Niners tap danced on their head. But I think it would have to be something like that.
1: I was briefly the biggest Tampa Bay Bucks fan in the world when they were beating the Eagles. That's a pirate ship. Yeah.
0: Shoot the
1: there. Yeah.
0: Where's me gold?
1: Uh-huh.
0: Yeah, I'm with you. It would be a win a division, make it to the playoffs, make a statement in the playoffs, and then, you know, second round bow out. You could talk your smoked in, Baker, and hopefully get your contract because I think you deserved it. You earned it.
1: Yeah. I don't know why when you look at so many teams invest so much in quarterbacks that are kind of iffy. You're like, well, sure. Then you've got a guy as good as he's been. Mm-hmm. And this is the second franchise that apparently isn't completely sold on him.
0: Is he? And I'm before I ask a question, I was literally trying to think if there's anyone else out there. He might be the streakiest quarterback in the league. Like when he is cooking, man, he is MVP caliber, which he has been. And then when he's not, damn, what's going on over there? We can't even complete a 5 yard out, a hitch.
1: He's got a, I remember when he was on Hard Knocks as a rookie and the Browns were on and, you know, they were talking about their number one pick, Baker Mayfield. And they were talking about how, oh, he might have some Favre in him. I think he does. He's not Brett Favre, but I think he's got a little bit of that, you know, kind of that variance in him. Like, volatile, he'll dazzle you, but yeah. But there's going to be times when it's like, okay, that's not what we need him to do. But, I mean, he led the Browns. He snapped that Browns playoff drought.
0: I know.
1: They should build a statue of him and instead, like, no, we got Deshaun Watson. Thanks for everything.
0: And hey, we're going to guarantee his money, $250 million.
1: Yeah.
0: I'm a Baker fan. I like Baker. I like his demeanor. I like his attitude. I'm a fan of how he, you know, holds himself when it comes to on the field football standards. And the one thing about him, he's super confident. Now, I know that can turn a lot of people off, especially when you haven't been successful. Remember, he was one of the guys that wasn't he one of the ones that planted the flag? Baker one of those guys that planted the flag in the ground? Mm-hmm. Yeah. So, I mean, I get it. I understand it. He's not for everybody. And, of course, when you don't back it up all the time. But he played the one good game for the Rams, which put him back in the catbird seat, as like they like to say. Mm-hmm. And, you know, with the Bucks, he's been pretty good. He's got two playoff runs already. So, I mean, pay him.
1: Baker Mayfield has had to brush aside frustrations of not getting a new contract. He did have a pre-camp deadline he imposed along with his agent, and then he says he feels disrespected by what the Bucks had initially offered. He was asked about being among the top 10 or in the 50-plus million per year club, and Baker Mayfield told ESPN he needed to be put in that category, and he said the Bucks were pretty far from it. Also unhappy with just a two-year offer, despite being told privately and publicly by the team that they see him as their franchise quarterback. He said, quote, if you've waited this long to take care of your franchise quarterback, that's too bad.

0: because it's only going to get worse from here. I'm going to have a really big year, end quote, which I love. Like, all right, you want to take care of your franchise quarterback, my price is going to go up because I'm going to win this year.
1: The Jalen Duren effect. I bet on myself. You guys thought maybe I was good, not great, but I gave you everything that you asked for. And now you still don't want to pay me. Yeah, there's a problem there. And I think Baker's the one, though, you know, I compared to Jalen Duren. Baker, as we hear, he's the type of person that'll let you know.
0: Yeah.
1: He doesn't mind talking about it. I'm out here cooking stuff up for you guys. Albeit I know I came after Brady a few years post Brady, but I'm keeping you guys relevant. We're in the playoffs. We're in the mix. We're in the, you know, we're in, like I said, 2 years ago, or was that last year? Maybe he was in the MVP conversation kind of first half of the season.
0: First half of the year.
1: Yeah.
0: And then he definitely was not by the time the season ended. Yeah.
1: Very true. Very true. But I mean, that's still relevancy, you know, for a team that hasn't always been relevant.
0: Yeah, some people, athletes, are able to take the adversity and channel that into focusing on what they need to do, you know, and others are, and it's, I don't think it's good athletes are one way and bad or the other, but for some people, they need that security. They need to know, I need to know what's going on so I can focus on what I'm doing. And other people are able to take the adversity and the turmoil and say, all right, that makes me more determined, you know?
1: Yeah.
0: It's a kind of a mental toughness.
1: Great point,
0: Larry. I know I've always been more of the, hey, I need to know what's going on. Whereas other people are like, you're disrespecting me? All right, I'm going to show you. Baker, we'll see. He's planning on being one of those people. Do you have any thoughts here, Jay? We won't hold you to this because, you know, Alan's not even here, so it's not even official necessarily. Any thoughts on, again, surprise teams? Last year, the biggest surprises were clearly, you know, I think New England was a big surprise. The Jags were a pretty big surprise, and the Chiefs were a monumental surprise because of the way they collapsed. The Bears, you could say, were they won 11 games. They were a mild surprise, not really a huge surprise. Do you see anybody right now brewing as a favorite to be your pick for a surprise team of the 2026 NFL season?
1: Yeah, I've been thinking about this because I know we're going to have to go on record here sooner or later. And speaking of the Bucks, I know me and you have kind of lean towards the Bucks a season or two when it comes to our surprises.
0: I'll confess, okay. I'm going to try not to do this year, but I typically look for somebody like in one of the Souths and say, that's my surprise team because they could go, you know, win seven games and win the division. I told you, Atlanta. And I'm trying not to do that this year.
1: No, stand on it, baby. I mean, do what works. You know, if it gets you this far. I haven't chosen one. I've been grinding the tape. No, I haven't been grinding the tape, but I've been doing my research throughout the NFL, you know, getting familiar with the numbers and the second stringers and the third stringers. So, you know, we can have great educated conversations with the smartest fans here at Sac Sports 1140. And so I haven't come across one that I just want to attach my name to, my card to yet. I will say this, though. I think the Texans are going to make it to the Super Bowl. Like, I'm willing to say that's my run on the AFC.
0: Yeah.
1: They're not a surprise team because they're good.
0: They were 12-5 last year, but I'm with you. I look at them also as a team like Texans, Rams. If I had to pick right now, which I don't, that'd probably be my prediction.
1: For the bowl?
0: Yeah.
1: In SoFi, it's going to be Rams, Texans?
0: Yeah. And I think the Rams would get him. But again, we're not.
1: Yeah.
0: These aren't necessarily our final.
1: I got
0: thoughts.
1: You.
0: But I'm with you on Houston.
1: The Texans, I think my surprise team, and I don't know if they're that big of a surprise, but I'm liking what I'm seeing with the Lions. I think the Lions have a bounce back season here. And I think they're going to make the NFC championship. So right now, I'm going that far. I think it's going to be, and I'll just stand on it right now. Give me the Lions and the Texans. The Lions and the Texans at SoFi. Stretchy B doing interviews with the likes of, you know.
0: No, I'll be at somebody's party telling their kids to shut up. The game's on. What are you doing?
1: Doing interviews with Scott Mitchell the week before. Herman Moore.
0: I'm glad that this segment's just about over because I was very close to picking somebody to be a surprise team that I do not want to pick.
1: Don't do it. Don't do it. Don't
0: and
1: do it.
0: I think
1: it.
0: You know who I'm talking about. They made a pretty big acquisition this week, and they're saying they still can make more.
1: Oh.
0: But I don't have to do it.
1: Don't do it.
0: Oh, look at
1: don't,
0: that.
1: Don't do it.
0: Oh, you nasty clock on the wall. Now we have to go. Huh. But I don't know, Jay.
1: You still got time.
0: One of the things that I think I'm avoiding, you and I, it seems like every year we go, Colts, look out for the Colts.
1: Yeah, yeah. You know what? They have backslid on me too many times with the health.
0: Right.
1: With their health issues.
0: Danny Dimes was pretty good last year until he got hurt.
1: He said he's ready to go.
0: Mm-hmm.
1: He said he's healthy as an ox.
0: Mm-hmm.
1: Jonathan Taylor said the same thing. And you know what that normally means? One of those two guys will miss 3, 4, 5 games.
0: Mm-hmm.
1: Do you trust their defense? Do you trust their weapons? No Michael Pittman there. He's gone. I'm not sure I trust their weapons anymore as well.
0: Mm-hmm.
1: Defense is young and fast, though. I like it. Don't do it. Don't do it.
0: Another team I'm looking at as a quarterback that you do not like.
1: Oh, no, they ain't going nowhere. Don't worry about that. Mm-hmm. They can't. They're talking about putting them under center. Did you see that
0: over the last
1: 24 hours?
0: Really?
1: The Bengals are making a certified. Am I talking about the Bengals?
0: Yeah.
1: Okay. They're making a certified effort to put Joe Burrow under center twice the amount of time as him being in the shotgun.
0: A lot of teams have been doing that so far for some reason.
1: But that terrible O-line?
0: Hmm. Yeah. Well, we'll have to revisit that. Thank you, Jay. When we come back, what's cooking? The craziest football comeback you've ever heard is what's cooking. Details are next with the Drive Guys on Sacktown Sports.
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0: the bacon and eggs you have. Do you understand?
1: Here's Whitey Gleason and Alan Stiles.
2: I'll have what she's having.
3: Jay, what were you saying about your body when you turn 40? What happens?
4: It starts to turn on you a little bit, sir.
3: Mm-hmm. So what do you make of this? And I think you're the one that sent me this story, Jay. A college football athlete whose injuries derailed his playing career during his freshman year has decided to come back onto the field and compete. His name is Justin Buzzard. He tried out for and made the football team this year for the San Jose City College Jaguars. And he did that at the age of 47.
4: 47.
3: Oh, my. He's a pastor. He's a defensive lineman. He said he got the idea after his son flagged for him in social media reel where a man in his 60s was playing football on the East Coast. And so Buzzard said he played football all throughout high school and his first year of college. It stirred up in me the thought of maybe I should give it a shot. I reached out to a coach at the college, and the coach said, yeah, you know, let's talk, which that's kind of a stunner right there, huh? He now is lining up again as a defensive end. That's a position he played during his college experience. Got his own locker and equipment. Jim Winkler, head coach for the Jaguars, said, here's the standard. Here's the rules that we go by. As long as you can maintain those, I'll give you an opportunity. And Winkler said there's a benefit to having the 47-year-old on the team. He's been on the other side now. What I talk to these young guys about all the time, about not having regrets and leaving things undone. Now he's coming back. So he is 47, more susceptible to physical injuries. He tells the news reporters that his body is bruised and aches here and there. My body's holding up better than I thought it would. Football, that's the risk. You get bruised, you get hurt, but I'm doing pretty well. He says he's grateful for the opportunity and enjoys his team. We have a great brotherhood and family culture going on. His nickname is, of course, OG. His first game, August 29th, at San Jose City College. How about that, a 47-year-old? This is, like, inspirational.
4: I'm not going to go that far, but yeah. Because who is he inspiring?
3: Well, according to the coach, he may be just, if not inspiring, at least serving as kind of a reminder to, you know, to some of the other kids on the team. You do something, you know, do it with everything you got. So you're not sitting there like when you're 47, like this jackalope. Yeah. You want to be like this guy. Oh, play football, right?
4: No, it's a great story. And anytime, I've said this before, Whitey, we talked about Russell Westbrook. We've talked about DeMar DeRozan, you know, DeAndre Jordan, just some of the guys as of the last, feels like the last two or three weeks we've had conversations about. I mean, LeBron James, as long as you can do it, do it.
3: Mm-hmm.
4: Because when it's all said and done, that's it, right? The book is closed and you can't rewind time. So, if it floats your boat, what's his name?
3: His name is Justin Buzzard.
4: Justin
3: Great
4: Buzzard.
3: Great name for defensive end.
4: Float your boat, Justin B.
3: Mm-hmm.
4: Man, do it, brother. Put the sails in the air. You know, what your paddle boat, whatever you have to do. The rowboat, the kayak, you know, speed boat.
3: Probably more like a tugboat.
4: Yeah, probably. Do it. And so congratulations to him making the squad. It'd be beautiful to see if he plays.
3: Yeah.
4: At least a couple of snaps a game. You know, 4 or 5, rotate on that D-line.
3: Yeah.
4: It's hot out in San Jose.
3: If I'm on the other team, we're running right at
4: him.
3: Yeah.
4: Get the big Trent Williams left tackle.
3: Again and again and again.
4: He's probably on the weak side, though. He's not on the strong side. He's probably on the weak side.
3: I have to confess, my initial thoughts when I saw this were included, well, wait a minute. I mean, if he's taking playing time from someone who's younger, that's not right. But he's got as much right to play football as anybody else if he tries out. And yeah, I mean, it's not like nepotism or anything.
4: No.
3: Where he's got getting special privileges. He tried out. Looks like he made the team.
4: The other part of it, too, is, it should pump you up as a 19-year-old, 20-year-old, 21-year-old, 18-year-old. If you're out there and a 47-year-old gentleman is out working you, you know, like you said, as a coach, you're probably able to say, look at OG over here getting it in. Unc out working, you young fella.
3: Yep.
4: We got to make some sense here. So, you know, I'm pretty sure as a coaching staff, hopefully they just didn't keep him around for, you know, just to prove a point to some of the youngsters. Hopefully he gets a little burn, a little Rudy action. Get him in there.
3: People are in so much better condition than they used to be. I can remember when I was young and it seemed like you'd occasionally hear about a player like a George Blanda or somebody in baseball is like, he's still pitching and he's 37 or 38. It's like, oh my goodness. You know, now that's like almost the prime of your career.
4: Yeah. That's true. That's very true. Tom Brady with the avocado ice cream.
3: There was a time when that was unthinkable to do what he's done or what LeBron's doing. That's why no one's done it before.
4: Yeah. You're speaking facts there. Did you, we were talking about the Steelers. Have you had an opportunity to see James Harrison over the last week or two?
3: Uh-uh.
4: Like, he just feels like he's getting bigger and stronger and more of an animal
3: every
4: single time. Like, he, for whatever reason, he's on the coaching staff there. And I saw him, they were coming down to their field, which is like a drop down coming down the hill. And it was like a walkway pavement. And someone was doing an interview or something with him. And I'm just like, man, this dude is what you inspire to do. This is what I'm inspiring to look like when I'm at 50 or whatever he is. I think he's like 51 or something.
3: So. Yeah. I will confess, I have thought a time or two, and this is in, not anymore, but in the past, like, wow, I wonder if I could go like to some, you know, junior college and try to make the team as a walk-on. And obviously I thought better of it, which I'm glad I did. But
4: how long ago were these thoughts taking place?
3: I don't know, Jay. It had crossed my mind, you know. That would be a cool thing to do. You know, and it's like, no, it'd probably be terrible, but it crossed my mind. But my point is, and people say this, and then as you say, when you get a little older, you learn that, it's true. It's when you're older, you can play whatever it is. You can play softball or baseball or whatever it is. It's just the next day, it's so hard to come back. Ooh. When you're younger, let's do it again. When you're older, I'm going to need like a week and a half.
4: Couple days.
3: So football's probably the best game for that, you know, because you, although you have to practice and everything, but at least you have one game a week.
4: What's the sport right now, Stretch, that... And it could be intramural, of course, right?
3: Any of them.
4: Anything. What's the one that right now you're like, you know what? I'll go out and I'll still dominate.
3: A flag football would be
4: flag
3: dominant.
4: Football?
3: Yeah.
4: Okay.
3: Yeah. Right. I'd like to think basketball, but I don't know.
4: Yeah.
3: Yeah.
4: Like, no matter the age bracket, no matter who's playing, I'm still going to get mine.
3: Yeah. And if you want somebody, like, if you're not as concerned about the stick and you want somebody who's going to field their position, Jay, put me out there.
4: Attaboy.
3: Yeah.
4: What's wrong with the stick? Ain't got the pop no more?
3: It was never really a strong suit, if I'm being honest.
4: Oh, okay.
3: Yeah.
4: Okay. You had your Mike Gallego on, like you played good D with the...
3: If I'm being honest, I was in high school once. I was played third base, and they DH'd for me.
4: What?
3: Yeah.
4: Who's the coach?
3: I think it was Coach Hurlocker.
4: Yeah, you know Coach Hurlocker. We can't have that.
3: The sophomore team. I had a slick fielding down there, but... Struggle a little bit with the offensive end of the floor.
4: the aluminum wasn't your strong suit.
3: My best friend. Yeah.
4: What about what football?
3: Oh, that's okay.
4: All right.
3: Yeah.
4: Okay.
3: Yeah.
4: What about like any of the Ocho sports, like tag or anything? You good with that? How's your cornhole game? How's your dart game? Pool.
3: I don't think you want to mess with me in cornhole.
4: Oh, you got skills?
3: I think I do.
4: Okay.
3: But I don't play that much. I just, when I play, I feel like I'm doing pretty good. If I played against somebody good, I'd probably be like humiliated. But since you and I are just talking here.
4: Right.
3: Oh, yeah.
4: Okay.
3: Let's do it.
4: So
3: not
4: you got...
3: bad at ping pong.
4: Ooh.
3: Table tennis, as we call it.
4: Okay.
3: Yeah.
4: You got a little bit of stroke
3: I'll
4: in you?
3: I'll switch you up. Okay. Like, hey, I'll beat you. Yeah, but I'm playing left-handed. Let's see what happens when I play right-handed.
4: That a boy. I like it. So so what's the number one? Is it flag football?
3: Table tennis? Honest, it probably wouldn't be as quick as I think I'd be.
4: Okay.
3: Table tennis. I'll take you on table tennis.
4: Table tennis.
3: But I'd like to play a little flag football. Football is so much fun.
4: It is.
3: And I've said this many times, and it's idiotic, but I believe it. One of the worst things about getting a little older is that you get to a point where your friends do not want to play flag or touch football anymore.
4: Very true.
3: Nobody wants. Like, what are you, an idiot? Yeah. It's like, no, but it's so much fun.
4: Well, you know what happens, Whitey, especially as gentlemen. We get out there, and our mind starts to tell us, you know what?
3: Right.
4: The competitive juices start to flow, gets a little more physical, a little more rough.
3: Yeah.
4: And things start to happen. And I'm not saying, you know, any ill will, but then, like you talked about, you do that on a Saturday,
3: mm-hmm.
4: you know, Wednesday, you're looking around, you're like, man, my thigh's still sore. Yeah, what's going right. on here? And then yeah. it takes 2 weeks.
3: What's that on the floor? Oh, it's my spleen. That's not supposed to be there.
4: No,
3: yeah,
4: sir.
3: Yeah. So all the best to Justin Buzzard, 47-year-old defensive end for the San Jose City College Jaguars. Get ready, Justin. Make sure you're in shape because we're running right at
4: yeah,
3: you.
4: Yeah, you better believe it. And if I don't know the division, the conference that San Jose State plays in, but if they have any issue with playing like San Francisco City, you know, those
3: mm-hmm.
4: type of San Mateo,
3: mm-hmm.
4: like those Santa Rosa's got a good junior college. Like, there's some good Bay Area football programs.
3: Mm-hmm.
4: Yeah, buddy. Some of them boys are getting ready to run at you.
3: Mm-hmm.
4: Yeah, I have no clue who they play. You get up here, you start to deal with some of ours and Butte and teams like that. Boy, it's going to be cooking.
3: Plus, he's a pastor, so if he misses a tackle, you know, dadgummit, golly. Golly, I wish I'd made that tackle. Good for him.
4: Stretch, you got a little issue today, huh?
3: No, you know, he's a pastor. That's good. Good example for the other youngsters on the team. When we come back, we'll wrap things up. Contract hold it or actual tightness? Could CMC's situation, could it be a little of both? Maybe a little bit of both there? It's next with the Drive Guys, Sacktown Sports.
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0: Guys with Kevin Gleason and Alan Stiles.
1: Yeah, Alan's got Rivercats duties tonight. He'll be back with us tomorrow. Just a few more moments left in the show. We still got plenty of pizza left in the box, but we still have not been able to locate a Texans fan, a Jags fan, or a Cards fan. We did locate a Titans fan and a Tampa Bay fan. So we would appreciate it if you're a fan of the Texans, the Jags, or the Cards. You get a chance, just shoot us a text or hit us up in the chat or give us a call. And we just want to know how many of y'all are out there. I want to see if we can find any Texans, Jags, or Cards fans, because we're thinking there probably aren't as many around here. We know they're out there.
2: Can we carry it over until tomorrow?
1: Yeah. Oh, yeah.
2: All right.
1: Good. Yeah. But the winners, if you will, of this contest so far are the Titans, because they, one of their fans has already checked in.
2: Yeah. They got in early, too.
1: Mm-hmm.
2: Very early.
1: Yeah. I'm just wondering, Jay, what's going on with CMC. He was there today, didn't participate in the joint practice. And the 49ers are saying, no, there's nothing going on contract-wise. Don't you think it could be a little bit of both? I mean, yeah, he's not going to play if he's experienced any kind of tightness. And I know Ian Rappaport said, yeah, there's some tightness. It doesn't make sense for him to play. He's a guy that always keeps himself game shape anyway. But on some level, there's got to be something. Maybe it's not, I'm not playing till we work it out. But you know they've had to have conversations about his contract, right? If he's on a 2-year, 30-something million dollar deal, $12.5 million this year, non-guaranteed. And with the market, you know they've had conversations. Maybe it's amicable, but yeah, you know they've had to have talked to him about it.
2: I would think so. I would definitely think so. It's one of those things, if you see everybody else around you getting deals, you would at least check the temperature on your deal, wouldn't you?
1: Mm-hmm.
2: Like, wait a minute, where's all this money coming from? And it's not coming from your facilities, but if it's coming from the league, I would say, well, look, I've been one of the top running backs in the league. And now a bunch of the young guys, the Bijans, the Gibbs, and guys like that, JT, you know, everybody's getting paid. Saquon got paid 2 years ago, last year, maybe 2 years ago. I should be next in line. So I would definitely have a conversation about it, no doubt about it.
1: Mm-hmm. One of the things that's interesting about the dynamics of this whole discussion is that Mike Florio from Pro Football Talk is the one that, how would you say, he went public with this notion that some people think that it has to do with CMC holding in. And, you know, Mike Florio he's not averse to being critical of Kyle Shanahan and the 49ers. So Kyle Shanahan said, I think they make a lot of assumptions, and that would be one that they're wrong on. I think if it wasn't Christian and we were in a game week, I think he would play today, talking about McCaffrey, and the joint practice. So, yeah, where is that all coming from? Why is Mike Florio going after that if that's not really what's going on?
2: You know, Whitey, I hate to be on Alan's side with this.
1: Why?
2: But I dislike the, if there was a game he would play today conversation, I don't think you need to say that. I think we know at this point in preseason, these aren't major minus, you know, one or two injuries that we've had for the 49ers. Of course, running back, broken ribs, because we got absolute dogs as linebackers and they don't know when to pull it back. But beside that, and Ricky P, of course, beside that, the tightness, you know, the hammies, the pecs are a little sore, I'm a little tired, got to get a little more hydrated, those type of things. I think we know if this was a regular season game, they would play. I don't necessarily think you need to say that all the time.
1: It is a little concerning for me, mildly concerning, that the season's not even starting yet, and you've got some of these injury issues. For example, Coach Shanahan talking about Bosa, who has missed the past couple of weeks after doing individual drills only during the opening days of practice. Quote, he's making a lot of progress. He's got a lot less irritation, soreness, tendonitis, whatever you want to call it, than he had last week. He's going the right direction, and I see him similar to Christian. Yeah. Given that the 49ers in the past have not been above kind of trying to conceal how badly injured somebody like CMC was, I just, you know, I read that and it's like, yeah, okay. And when you say irritation, soreness, tendonitis, whatever you want to call it, I just, Jay, this older team that enters every season with some of these injuries, at some point they're going to have to win one of these things, right?
2: Yeah, Whitey, I'd say this, though. That one scares me way more than CMC, I'm Mike Evans. Mm-hmm. The Bosa one, because of the type of injury that he's coming off of, mm-hmm, to me, I could even see him missing first four games, mm-hmm, like in 49er style. Well, you know, we thought, you just touched on it, we thought he was going to be back, but the irritation wasn't there and the swelling still needs to go down. We're going to put him on the injured reserve list and he's going to miss the first four games. I kind of, and I'll be honest, as a 49er fan, maybe this is just me trying to temper down the expectations. I don't expect Bosa to be back for week one.
1: Really?
2: I don't. No, I
1: there's no way Kittle's going to be back.
2: No,
1: right?
2: I don't think so either. I'd be super surprised because of the Australia trip, mm-hmm, and having, mm-hmm, to be on a plane for so long and all those different things. I didn't expect for Bosa and Kittle to be there game one. Now, game two, different story. But also, Kittle and Bosa are coming off horrific injuries. So I wouldn't, you know, if they missed the first four games, it wouldn't surprise me, especially knowing how the 49ers operate.
1: Yeah, yeah. Mike, or are operated on, yes, by, like, surgeons. Mike Evans returned from a tight quad last week, according to ESPN, took part in most of today's practice, but stopped before the final periods. He initially had his left foot wrapped in ice before watching the end of the session with that ice pack relocated to his left quad.
2: Yeah, that's old man injuries.
1: Yeah, and Shanahan said, they just said he has some tightness.
2: Yeah, old man injuries.
1: Mm-hmm. Which I love it. They said he has tightness. Like, what? They said it. I don't know.
2: Well, you know how the coaches are. I don't really know. They told me that,
1: right,
2: you know,
1: right,
2: he's this and that. Yeah.
1: So we're just going to be smart taking him out. I don't think it's anything worse. So we'll see when we get in there, but nothing that I'm worried about right now.
2: Well, you should be. You should be. Because of the history of this team, because of the history of Mike Evans, because of the history of Bosa and Kittle and Dre Greenlaw and DeMarcus Robinson. I mean, you know, we can go on. And Trent Williams. And, you know, I said it before last season. I'm going to say it here again. I I walked a plank saying that the Texans and the Lions will make the Super Bowl. And I may change it, but I'm going to walk the plank. The 49ers, George Kittle, Nick Bosa, Trent Williams, Mike Evans, Dre Greenlaw. Let me think about it. Probably McCaffrey. Juszczyk.
1: Yeah.
2: Definitely a few of those D linemen. Mm-hmm. Maybe Renaldo Green.
1: Yeah.
2: All of these guys will miss a game.
1: I would scoff at that, but you said it last year and you were right. Did you say Trent? Did you include Trent?
2: I said Trent, yeah. Mm-hmm. Trent will miss a game. And, I mean, that's just us going into the season knowing that those guys will miss a game. Now, the other, you know, Brenda was out. I think Demo missed a game last year. Maybe he didn't. I know Mustafa started the year hurt. Jair started because, remember, we had a veteran back there for a little bit. I mean, it's inevitable. It is in at Charlie. If Kirk makes the team, yeah, he will. I'm trying to think of a few other guys. We know Cowan can't stay healthy.
1: Mm-hmm.
2: Debo's probably going to miss some games, too.
1: Cowan might not even make the team.
2: He may not.
1: Yeah.
2: He may not. But, you know, I'm just sitting there thinking about a lot of the guys. Like, Debo's going to miss a few games, no doubt about it.
1: Mm-hmm. And you just hope that most of them are ready to go when the games matter the most.
2: True.
1: Mm-hmm.
2: And hopefully mix and match that two of the guys are here versus one of the guys. You know, that's how the 49ers, they've been lucky in that form, that more times than not, when Trent misses, Kittle's there. When Kittle misses, Juszczyk is there. When Juszczyk misses, McCaffrey's there.
1: Is Brock playing every game, or did you have him on
2: your
1: list?
2: I'm going to say yes. No, I'm okay. Thinking he's going to play every game.
1: There we go.
2: Yeah, I think Brock's going to be the Iron Man of the squad.
1: How about Stribby?
2: Yeah, of course, baby.
1: Yeah.
2: You're not starting that stuff. Stribby going to be here for the next 10 years.
1: Nice.
2: He's the next 49er great wide receiver.
1: Mm-hmm.
2: Great health.
1: Mm-hmm. And Fred, you didn't say Fred's not on your list.
2: No, Fred's playing every game this year. He's playing every game. Captain America is back.
1: All right.
2: Your machine. All right. Dre Greenlaw, though, he will miss a few.
1: You know what else is back? Thunder Showdown. Thunder Showdown 5 is coming to Thunder Valley. Oh, what you could do here is call in now, 339-1140, 1-800-920-1140, for a chance to win a pair of tickets for Thunder Showdown 5 at the venue at Thunder Valley, Saturday, September 5th. Must be 21 to enter. What number are you looking for, Jay?
2: How about 3?
1: Number 3. Call number 3 right now on your way to the Thunder Showdown. Thanks for being with us. We appreciate it. We're back with you tomorrow. Have a pleasant evening. Stick around. More great sports talk to come right here on Sacktown Sports.
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9: 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Talking text line to join the show is 310-840-4910. You can also hit me up on Twitter or on Instagram, both at PatBoyle44. Great show so far. It has flown by. We were talking a lot of football the last hour and a half. A lot of the new training camp news and injury news coming out today, with probably the most notable being a day after Saints rookie receiver Jordan Tyson. It's announced he's expected to miss at least 2 months with a hamstring injury. Their number one receiver, Chris Olave, coming off a monster season, limped off the field and was exiting the practice field today in training camp with the training staff. So awaiting, again, further update on that. But boy, oof, who dat said, well, the injury bug is beating the Saints right now. That's who's beating the Saints. It's things going from bad to worse right now for New Orleans. We did our deep dive on the AFC North, talked to Ashley Bathstock, who covers the Browns for Cleveland.com, try to make sense of this quarterback battle between Deshaun Watson and Shador Sanders. But we started the show, and I want to get back to it because we've already had a big update tonight on the National League MVP race. The day started with our friends at BetMGM, with Shohei Ohtani and Pete Crow Armstrong deadlocked 50-50. Minus 110 odds for each of them to win the MVP. That is literally the literal definition of a coin flip. 50-50 for both gentlemen. And this came off the heels of last night, where they both put together heroic, miraculous, incredible performances. Pete Crow Armstrong, 4 hits, 3 RBIs, a stolen base, and 2 home runs, including the 2-run walk-off bomb to beat the White Sox in the 10th inning last night, sending Wrigley Field into pandemonium. Even more pandemonium than the stands were in a couple of innings before that, and we'll get to that in just a bit if you don't know what I'm talking about. And Shohei Ohtani, well, he didn't hit a walk-off, and they weren't playing a first-place team, and their in-city rival, like the Cubs were against the White Sox. It definitely meant more for Chicago and for PCA and the Cubbies, but still impressive nonetheless what Ohtani did. Went into Coors Field, 4 hits himself, 3 RBIs himself, 2 home runs. as well for Shohei Ohtani. I mean, literally identical stat lines. And not only identical stat lines, PCA and Ohtani essentially have identical stat lines this season. When you look at their overall stats on the year, going into tonight, Pete Carl Armstrong hitting 281 with 30 home runs, 78 RBIs, and a 929 OPS. Shohei Ohtani going into tonight, hitting 295, so a bit better, 29 home runs, 78 RBIs, and a 948 OPS. For those of you arguing that Shohei Ohtani should be the NL MVP or will be the NL MVP, and I'm one of them, I think he will be the National League MVP. It is because Ohtani has dominated on the mound this year. And yes, he has not pitched since July 3rd, but the most recent news today, Ohtani threw a bullpen yesterday, is scheduled to throw a bullpen either today or tomorrow. And after that, assuming no tightness, no inflammation in the knee, Ohtani would then throw one or two live batting practice sessions, and that would basically clear the runway for him to return to the mound, perhaps in as few as 2 weeks, maybe even less. Ohtani on the season on the mound, utterly dominant, in case, you know, it feels like it's been a long summer vacation, you might have forgotten. How about 8-2 with a 1.79 ERA? In 14 starts. Not only that, what was maybe an argument against Ohtani or an argument for PCA up until a couple of weeks ago is no longer the case. And that is, well, there are the Dodgers. You take Ohtani out of the lineup, you take him off the mound, they're still going to win 105 games. They're the two-time reigning World Series champions. He's not as valuable to his team as Pete Carl Armstrong is to the Cubs. And then seeing what the Dodgers have been doing here lately. Under 500 for essentially the entire second half of the season. Under 500 since the beginning of July, since Ohtani stopped pitching. Again, Ohtani's last start was July 3rd. On that day. On that day, on July 3rd, the Los Angeles Dodgers picked up a win to get to 58-31. Since then, 17-20. 17-20. It's in the bottom half of baseball. That's a mid team, literally by definition. Actually, worse than that. They're under 500 since Ohtani stopped pitching because Freddie Freeman has had an okay season. Not some of the seasons that prime Freddie Freeman has had. Mookie Betts has struggled. Doesn't look like himself for most of this year. Teoscar Hernandez, I can't hit the ball out of the park, hitting under 250. Kyle Tucker's been one of the biggest disappointments in all baseball this year. Will Smith has missed most of the year. They got Fiducia. It sounds like focaccia. It sounds like an Italian bread behind the dish. And no disrespect to him, he's done a decent job. But like, come on. Will Smith, who's a all-star catcher, has barely played this year. And the Dodgers, they look very ordinary. But Ohtani's heroics day in and day out at the dish and what they are missing from him in the rotation, despite adding Tarek Skubal and despite getting Blake Snell back and despite nearly having a fully healthy rotation, the Dodgers have been below 500 since Ohtani stopped pitching. So, yeah. For everybody that says you take Ohtani out of this lineup, you take Ohtani off the Dodgers, they're still the best team in baseball. They're going to win the NL West running. What are they? Because I think I can make the argument and the stats now prove it and the numbers and the eye test proves it. You take Ohtani off this Dodgers team, they might not even win their division. They have an 8-game lead on the Padres. Ohtani hasn't started in 6 weeks. The starting rotation has been average, above average, but their lineup outside of Ohtani, brutal. Brutal. And then there's PCA. If you're arguing for him to win the MVP, it's not only the offensive numbers, which again speak for themselves. And how about tonight? Pete Carl Armstrong started the game for the second straight night. with a solo home run. Home run number 31, RBI number 79. The OPS, nearly 940, nearly what Ohtani's is. The average climbing over 280. But it's also because Pete Crow Armstrong is probably, almost certainly going to win the Gold Glove in center field. And not only that, he's got 31 stolen bases. Already in the 30-30 club. Has every opportunity in the world to be in the 35-35 club. And it might not be out of the stretch of reality for Pete Crow Armstrong to finish in the 40-40 club this year. 40 home runs, 40 stolen bases. Which, by the way, 2 years ago, Shohei Ohtani was in the 50-50 club in 2024 when he hit 54 home runs and stole 59 bases in his first year as a Dodger. But hey, 40-40, pretty damn impressive. And it's not just because of the Gold Glove in center field and the base-stealing threat and the offensive numbers. Value, right? What's the value? Pete Crow Armstrong has played every single game. And despite a slew of injuries to the Cubs' pitching rotation, which has been pretty damn good in the second half, but in the early season, the Cubs, after a couple of 10-game winning streaks, then went on a 10-game losing streak, and you're wondering whether or not they're going to be buyers or sellers at the deadline, and here they are still trying to chase down the Brewers, firmly in first place in the wild card, looking like a World Series contender, and Pete Crow Armstrong is their best player. So, oh, you take PCA off the Cubs, they're not even a playoff team. Well, that's probably true. So right now, if the season ended today, and it doesn't, so this is in some ways a moot point, but again, if the season ended today, I, Pat Boyle, would proclaim Pete Crow Armstrong as the National League MVP. I think the fact that Ohtani has not pitched in 6 weeks, the fact that their offensive numbers are basically identical, and now PCA's got two more home runs, got more RBIs, the Gold Glove caliber defense, the stolen bases, that gives him the slight edge. The way that the Cubs are playing, I mean, them and the Dodgers are two wins better. For me, it doesn't matter if one team wins the division or who's the number one seed. I think it's just, who's got more wins. And if it's separate, if the Dodgers win 94 games and the Cubs win 93, I mean, we're splitting hairs. That's the point. We're going to be splitting hairs at the end of the season when this comes down to the final day. So right now, at this very second, Tuesday, August 18th, Pete Crow Armstrong would get my vote if I had one for NL MVP. But in the final 35 games, I think Shohei Ohtani is going to return to the mound where he has been lights out. Nearly untouchable all season long. I think he's going to remain untouchable on the mound. I think he is going to spark the Dodgers to rounding into form towards the end of the season. I do think the Dodgers, in their final 36 games, probably win 22 of them. They finish with over 95 wins. I still think they have every chance to be the number one seed in the National League and have the best record in baseball at the end of the regular season. And it'll be because of Shohei Ohtani's continued excellence at the dish and his dominance on the mound if and when he returns. And that is why I still think Shohei Ohtani will win the NL MVP. But that could change if he doesn't return to the mound. If he has a setback, if he experiences some of that inflammation in that left knee again, which is the reason why he hasn't pitched since July 3rd. So that's possible. And again, I think, you know, me and Brad debated to start the show. What do the numbers have to look like on the mound? If they continue to rake and put up nearly identical offensive numbers, PCA's got the two big boosts, the Gold Glove caliber defense in center field, and the 30-plus stolen bases. Ohtani's got the pitching. And I, at this point, I don't want to hear about, oh, take PCA out, and the Cubs are not a playoff team, but the Dodgers are still... No, nonsense. The Dodgers are below 500 for 2 months now. You take Ohtani off this team, they're basically in the same boat the Cubs would be without PCA. I think that argument is neutralized now. if you're rooting for PCA to win the MVP, you honestly want the Dodgers to start winning and start winning now. You want Freddie Freeman to start hitting? You want Mookie Betts to start hitting? I know that could cost the Cubs a potential number one seed. And they'd have to catch the Brewers first, but it would cost the Cubs home field advantage throughout October, which I'm sure Cubs fans, hopefully, care more about anyway. But if you want Pete Crow Armstrong to win the MVP, you're rooting for the Dodgers, for everybody else on the Dodgers outside of Ohtani, to start playing like the two-time reigning World Series champions. Because then at least you could have that argument back on your side. Oh, well, look, even without Ohtani, the Dodgers now, they're the evil imp. They're the new evil umpire again. Look at all these guys, you know, hitting their stride, hitting their form. If the Dodgers outside of Ohtani continue to struggle and Ohtani continues to put up his numbers, that only strengthens his case. That only strengthens his case. But we debated, what do the numbers on the mound have to look like? And I'll make this clear again. If Ohtani does not return to the mound at all the rest of this regular season, Pete Crow Armstrong is going to have every opportunity to win the MVP. And again, I'm making a big assumption that these guys continue to put up similar offensive numbers to one another. But if Ohtani does return to the mound, I think you've got to see probably 4 to 5 starts. You've probably got to see at least 20 innings pitched, which would bring his season.

got to see that ERA remain under two, if not where it's at right now, which is under 1.8. He's got to be dominant. And if he does that, he's winning the MVP. And I think it's over. Because I think, it might not matter what you or me or anybody else thinks, Cubs fan, Dodgers fan, baseball fan, neutral fan, no horse in the race. What matters is the Baseball Writers of America. And although I sometimes hate them with my guts when it comes to their Hall of Fame biases and who should be in and who should not be in and all holier than thou, I am the gatekeeper of the Baseball Hall of Fame. Bunch of nerds. But they do determine who wins the MVP. And I think it's pretty obvious that they side with me and a lot of other people in realizing that what Shohei Ohtani has been doing for most of his career and what he had been doing this year for the Dodgers, we haven't seen since Babe Ruth, and we have almost never seen in this sport. And that is not only hitting at a Hall of Fame MVP candidate level, but also pitching at a Hall of Fame Cy Young caliber level. That's more valuable than anything Pete Carl Armstrong could do. I'm sorry. But that's assuming Ohtani gets back on the mound and dominates in September and not only pitching 2-3 innings, or he's giving up crooked numbers and that ERA inflates to 2.3, 2.5, 2.6, 3. Is then coming back to the mound isn't that big of a boost. 310-840-4910. So we'll get to your calls here in just a second, but I want to bring to your attention, just to turn it back to the battle for Chicago and the Northsiders versus the Southsiders. You know, if you don't understand how good of a rivalry that is, and by the way, that game is pretty damn good. So the Cubs left the bases loaded in the second inning, and since then, Munetaka Murakami hit a solo home run to tie the game, and then you had an RBI double to give the White Sox the lead from Tristan Peters. So the White Sox now lead the Cubs 3-2 in the top of the fourth. But in case you can't understand just what this rivalry means, especially for two teams that have not been good at the same time for a long time now, or it's happened very rarely. The White Sox and Cubs have not both been good at the same time since 2021. That was the last time the White Sox made the playoffs, when they were 93-69. And then before that, yeah, the COVID year, they made the playoffs. But I forget how many times the Cubs even played the White Sox. There was no fans in the stands. It doesn't even matter. The last time the White Sox made the playoffs before that was 2008. Now, they had some seasons where they were in it, but like, these two teams are almost certainly going to the playoffs. White Sox would have to collapse the AL Central lead. My point is, it's not often in the last 15 to 20 years that these two teams have been playoff teams at the same time. And White Sox fans and Cubs fans normally don't like each other, and there's a bunch of geopolitical, you know, references and debates. It would just get political. I don't want to get into the north side versus the south side of Chicago, and I'm not from Chicago, so I only understand it on a surface level. I'm sure the people that live there could go on for days and days and days. But those two fan bases aren't particularly fond of one another. And last night, you had a viral brawl in the stands, in the bleachers, with some White Sox fans and Cubs fans throwing haymakers, throwing fisticuffs. And this one guy that's a Cubs fan, he's a bigger guy. And look, he had the higher ground. He gets pulled down, and he ends up just getting a storm of fists raining down upon him by this one White Sox fan. It was ugly. It was brutal. He's bleeding from the face. And it just goes as a reminder to show us how barbaric we can become when it comes to sports, how childish, how dumbass jackasses we can become when it comes to sports, going to a sporting event and fighting. I mean, grow up. Grow up. I mean, seriously. But am I like, you know, most of the rest of us Americans that probably sat there and watched that video and just went, holy bleep. Oh my God. And I couldn't stop. It was like a car crash. You couldn't stop watching it.
I'm shaking my head, and at the same time, I'm like glued to the screen watching.

0: this fight in the stands between Cubs and White Sox fans. So I don't want to glorify that in any way, because it is so stupid and barbaric and like setting us back, you know, to our previous generations. Just people that just go get liquored up, have no idea how to act responsibly when you have a couple of beers in you. And because my team is from this part of the town and your team's from that part of the town, so I hate you. We really are a bunch of children. Like, some of the ugliest part of sports is fighting at a sporting event. Please set a better example. But like, again, I'm not going to glorify it. But man, that just goes to show you what this rivalry is like. And right now, this late in the season, these two teams, White Sox top of the AL Central, the Cubs trying to chase down the Brewers for the NL Central. They're a playoff team. Like, there is a reality where these two teams play in the World Series. I don't think it's going to happen. There is, out of the very alternate realities that exist in this universe, there is one, if not a couple, where the White Sox and Cubs are playing each other in the World Series. And if last night's game was any indication, and the game that's going on tonight isn't any indication, it's good stuff. It's good stuff. At least for the city of Chicago, it continues to spark excitement behind both of these clubs. And Pete Crow Armstrong was the king of that game last night, pushing himself ahead of Otani slightly in the NL MVP race. And then they'll all unite around the Chicago Bears and watch Caleb Williams and Ben Johnson take a big step back this year. 310-840-4910. We'll get to your phone calls when we come back on the NL MVP race. We'll also talk some football. Roger Goodell had some very eye-opening comments. We'll get to those as well when we return. Your phone calls, 310-840-4910. You can also hit me up on Twitter, at PatBoyle44. This is BetMGM Tonight. I'm Pat Boyle. You're locked into Westwood One Sports.
1: The Cardinals' offense had been a surprise of the preseason, but rookie running back Jeremiah Love is now dealing with a high ankle sprain. Will the number 3 overall pick return to the backfield by Arizona's opener? Westwood One Sports.
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12: Seems as though casual players are always trying to balance the desire to hit the golf ball farther with shooting lower scores. Whether you hit a 270-yard drive or miss a 12-inch putt, they both count a stroke on your scorecard. Some of us will never hit the ball 270 yards, and trying normally leaves us well short and well right of the target. Seems as though improving our putting might be an easier way to shoot better scores. Putting is about confidence. It's about feeling the greens, seeing the line, visualizing the ball going in the hole, and making a confident stroke. Harvey Penick says, never allow yourself to think about what's riding on the putt, whether it's a major championship or just a 50-cent wager. Hit the putt as you've hit 10,000 putts in the past. Concentrate on imitating your final practice stroke, not on what will happen if you either miss it or make it. A positive mind will cure a lot of ills. Think about it. Really, think about it. That's your Golf to Go. I'm Frank LaRosa.
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1: Welcome on back. BetMGM Tonight, Westwood One Sports. I'm Pat Boyle. Phone number to join the show. Couldn't try me in the tri-state. Phone number to join the show, 310-840-4910. Also hit me up on Twitter at PatBoyle44. We've got an update on the NL MVP race. It literally said going to break. Will Ohtani home run hit a homer? Will PCA hit a homer? Well, wouldn't you know it? Shohei Ohtani, two-run bomb to right center field in Coors Field, 448 feet. Puts the Dodgers up 3-1. So for the second straight night, PCA and Ohtani both go deep. Man. Wonder what that was with our friends at BetMGM. We were talking about that in the break. Now the real question is, do they both go deep twice again? Because it's only the top of the third in that Dodgers-Rockies game. Meanwhile, in Wrigleyville, Cubbies trailing the White Sox 3-2 in the bottom of the fourth. So PCA's got at least, and he's on deck. He's got probably three more at-bats still. Imagine that. Back-to-back nights, these guys go deep twice. Don't count it out. Don't count it out. But who do you think should be the National League MVP? That's been the topic of the show with good reason, because this is one of the best MVP races I've seen in my entire life. And last year was pretty freaking good between Aaron Judge and Cal Raleigh. Big dumper. All the Mariners fans and all, oh, but Cal Raleigh's a catcher. Oh, but he hits, he's a switch hitter. That's way harder to do than what Aaron Judge does. Yeah, how'd that work out? Not only did Judge rightfully win the MVP, Cal Raleigh's the worst player in baseball now this season. Where's all the big dumper for MVP people now, huh? Guy can't even hit his own weight. Guy can't even hit his one leg's weight. I mean, he's having a brutal season. He's hitting 158. 158 with 13 home runs. Aaron Judge, I saw a stat today, and I was like, I thought I was maybe getting centelled. I thought maybe I was getting centelled. It's not. It's true. Cal Raleigh's got 52 hits this season. 52 hits. Aaron Judge hasn't played since May, and he's got 53 hits. But anyway. This NL MVP race is one of the best I've ever seen. So let's get to your phone calls here. 310-840-4910. What do you think? PCA or Shohei? Let's get to our guy Ross in New Jersey, who's next up on BetMGM tonight. Ross, what's up, brother?
2: Patty B, what's up, man? Oh, you got me?
1: Well, living large, my man. How are you?
2: I'm doing all right, man. Don't look now really quick. I checked on via BetMGM tonight. You can get the New York Mets to slip in and make the NL postseason at plus 250-1 right now.
1: So 250-1. So that's basically what? That's plus 2,500 or plus 25,000 if I'm not mistaken.
2: I saw multiple zeros.
1: Yeah,
2: that's
1: good luck. Yeah, you're better off, Ross, taking a couple of dollars and putting them between your cheeks.
2: You know what, man? This is, and look, it's obviously, you know, tongue-in-cheek. It's too late. Barring, I think, the actual math I saw at the Como say would be like 27-9. I'm not going to sit here and play the you know, they're going to pull a Cleveland last year, a St. Louis at 21. It's not happening. It's too late. But it almost makes it sting more that this is what this season was supposed to be. We finally got a 340 hitting Bo Bichette. You know, Simeon, I mean, Polanco don't look now as hits in four of his last five games. I mean, this was supposed to be this team. You know, and it's kind of unfortunate that you can even go back to last year with Juan Soto, and that's, and his months of June and September were so nuts that it wound up looking like a regular Juan Soto year. But even his first couple months as a Met were a horror show. It's like every significant name that throws out a Met jersey has to go through like a five-month lapse where you're already second-guessing if you want to keep him long-term. I mean, there was the talks of Bo Bichette was going to opt out, which I thought was asinine. And now we're finally seeing the Bo Bichette that we, you know, we signed for $40+ million, albeit still an overpaid, but you accept it when you get that quality of a hitter, and it's too little too late, as it usually always is.
1: Well, Ross, all you got to do All you got to do is start the Major League Baseball season in July and end it in January. And I think the Mets would have a real great shot at winning the World Series.
2: Well, the funniest thing is last year, I think they shattered records in terms of their best start ever in franchise history. And then you had maybe one of the biggest collapses in baseball history. So, it's you know what? Maybe there is something to that. At 24, they started like crap. You actually had Candelita, Mr. OMG, throw out the first pitch before his last two teams took the field tonight at Citi. And when you started off phenomenal in 25 and it came crashing down, maybe that's the recipe to success with the Mets. Maybe there is something to them going undefeated over the next 30 games. But, Pat, I'm going to highly doubt and say it's not happening, bro.
1: Yeah. By the way, Ross, so who do you got winning the NL MVP either right now or who do you think will actually win the award when the season ends? PCA or Shohei? Who's got your vote?
2: I got voter fatigue with Ohtani, man, and I'm not even the biggest PCA fan, largely in part to being a Met fan, but I got so much voter fatigue with Ohtani winning it every single year. And I'm not even the biggest war guy in the world, but when I see like the war comparisons, he's like two war decibels over the rest of the league. You know, it's not going to happen, but just for a very honorable mention, Jacob Mizorowski's having a Kershaw MVP light season, but I know it's not even worth the time, but just to shout him out, if I had a vote, I would go with PCA.
1: Okay. All right, Ross. And by the way, you sick, dude? You sound very nasally.
2: No, I just came running down the stairs. You know, you're our good friend Boomer Esiason. You ever hear the term NARP? That's who you got with Ross in New Jersey.
1: Yeah. Ran down the stairs to get on BetMGM tonight, and you sound like you've got the sniffles. Ross, well, I appreciate the dedication, brother. Looking forward to catching up with you, man, and joining you on your podcast tomorrow. So thanks so much for, as always, dude.
2: 310-840-40.
1: You got it, brother. 310-840-4910. Let's move on. Let's get to another caller here. Matt is next up in Baltimore here on BetMGM tonight. What's going on, Matt?
3: I wanted to weigh in about the NL MVP race.
1: Sure, go ahead.
3: I mean, I think PCA all the way. I mean, Ohtani's got the stuff. He's got offense. He's hitting well. He's doing good. PCA matching him pretty good, but I think Ohtani's better in that aspect. But you go to defensive. Ohtani's a good pitcher, but he ain't going to be pitching till way later. He got injured. He's not pitching now. He's not going to be pitching for some time. PCA is, I mean, an all-star in offense, defense. He's good at everything. I mean, I think PCA is going.
1: Yeah, but here's the thing, Matt. Like, Ohtani's already made 14 starts. I know it's not a full season. It's half of a season's worth of starts. And he's got a 1.79 ERA. I mean, he was in the conversation to win the Cy Young Award before, you know, he made his last start on the 4th of July. So you think he's not coming back till later. I mean, there's only 35 games left in the season, but he's throwing bullpens, and the reporting is he might be throwing live batting practice. Like, I don't think it's crazy to assume that by September 1st, Ohtani's back on the mound, which would give him about 4, 5, maybe even 6 starts. And if he's dominant for another 5, 6 starts and that gets him to 20 starts on the year, you don't think pitching at a Cy Young caliber level puts him over the top to win the MVP?
3: I mean, not really. With PCA's everyday defense and everything. I mean, also, as long as Jacob Mizorowski's in this league, I don't think Ohtani's winning no Cy Young award.
1: Well, maybe not, and definitely not this year. Hey, Matt, appreciate the call, by the way. He's definitely not winning the Cy Young this year. But, yeah, look, I'm a big Jacob Mizorowski fan. I thought he was going to be absolutely lights out this year. I didn't think he was going to be this good where he has run away with the award. Let's not forget a guy that's named Paul Skenes. That a year ago, I'm sure a lot of people were saying, oh, well, forget the Cy Young award. It's Paul Skenes for the next several years. And look at what happened this year to Paul Skenes. So. Look, I don't know how many more full seasons on the mound we get from Shohei Ohtani. That's something I've said weeks ago, months ago, when he first started to miss some starts, when they would scratch a start from him, or wouldn't put him in the lineup when he was on the mound in like May and June. And then he started to miss a start. And then again, then July 3rd came and he hasn't made a start since then. I think Shohei Ohtani's days as a two-way player are numbered. I mean, I don't know how many more years we're going to see him be a starting pitcher, but I think he wants that Cy Young Award. And if the knee inflammation didn't bark at him this season, I think he would have had every chance to battle Mizorowski down to the end. Wouldn't have the same strikeout number, but the ERA was just as good. So, you know, I hope Mizorowski stays healthy and never goes under the knife and never gets an injury. But I mean, let's look at the state of baseball that we live in nowadays, where it feels like, I don't know, 1/4, 1/3 of all pitchers, starter, reliever, doesn't matter, at some point are getting some kind of, you know, surgery, Tommy John, or these surgeries to remove loose bodies or bone chips in the elbow that cost them months, if not an entire season. So yeah, Mizorowski's almost certainly going to win the Cy Young this year. But I don't mean he's going to win it next year. 310-840-4910 is the number to join the show. When we come back, we'll get more of your calls, more of your texts. You can also tweet me at PatBoyle44 regarding the National League MVP. But also, mentioned it last segment, we'll get to it next. Roger Goodell, some very eye-opening comments. You're going to want to hear about it as it regards to the future of the NFL. I'm Pat Boyle. 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
4: Deshaun Watson outdueled Shedeur Sanders in the Browns preseason opener. Can Sanders make up ground when he gets the start Saturday against Buffalo? Westwood One Sports.
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1: All right, welcome on back. 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I'm Pat Boyle. Phone number to join the show is 310-840-4910. Update on the NL MVP race. Pete Crow Armstrong is going to be leading off the bottom of the fifth. Went deep to start the game for the second straight night. White Sox lead the Cubs 3-2 in the bottom of the fifth. And in Coors Field, or at Coors Field in Colorado, the Rockies have tied the game up at 3 as we go to the top of the fourth. Shohei Ohtani, again, hit another blast. Number 30 on the season in the third inning. So going to the top of the fourth, and Ohtani is due up 5th in this inning. So still plenty of at-bats tonight for both of those gentlemen. And we will keep you updated on both of those games as we continue. Programming note, we got Hot or Cold coming at the top of the hour with Zach Kroll, who's filling in for Brandon Combs, so that'll be fun. I want to talk some football, and I want to talk Roger Goodell, who made some alarming comments. Well, I don't know if you'd say they're alarming as much as they are eye-opening. I guess it's alarming if you're an opponent of expansion. Quote Heath Ledger, Dark Knight. That means we have room for aggressive expansion. And Roger Goodell said on an interview with a German media outlet, RTL/NTV, quote, at some point there will be NFL teams outside the USA, end quote. Not just a team, teams. He told that to former NFL player Marcus Kuhn during the interview, and he said, quote, I have no doubt that this will happen one day, end quote. So I'll ask you right off the bat here. Do you want NFL expansion? And when do you think it's coming? Because I got to be honest. I kind of hate the direction that we are trending in terms of there being more and more international games every single year in the NFL. Don't get me wrong. A London game at 9 o'clock in the morning to kick off your day? 14 straight hours of football? Okay, sure. I'll take it. Every week? Every single week? And now, not only just London, now Rio every year, where you're taking a home game away from the Ravens and the Cowboys. Melbourne, Australia, all the way across the planet, where it's 8 o'clock at night for us and 10 o'clock in the morning the next day for the Rams and the Niners, playing in Paris, playing in Frankfurt, playing in Madrid. It's too much. Look, you already know what's coming soon. I'd be shocked if we don't see it. A game in Riyadh. A game in Saudi Arabia. Take our money. Take our money, Saudi Arabia will say. LIV Golf ain't working out. Let's see what other sports we can, you know. Whatever. But it's too much. And now they don't even allow teams to protect which home games they want to protect on the home schedule. You used to be able to protect which games wouldn't be chosen for international play. That's no longer the case. We got more and more international games every year. Like, what? Again, what's next? Saudi Arabia? What's next? We're going to play a game in Tokyo? We're going to play a game in Zimbabwe? Why don't we see how many markets we could tap into? I think at some point, you're taking away home games. You're taking away fandom, you're taking away opportunities for the folks here in those cities and in these states to enjoy Sundays, which become so special for us around the country as football fans and as sports fans. And I think at some point, less is more, I think, at some point. And yeah, honestly, I'm going to be pissed off if going forward almost every single Sunday throughout the year, it's, you know, don't get me wrong. I love watching football and I love watching 10 straight hours of it from 1 o'clock Eastern to 11 o'clock Eastern.
2: And I do it for the show, and I do it for a job. I watch football games to be better at my show, to be better as a sports talk radio host. It's a pretty damn good job to have. Don't get me wrong. I wouldn't trade it for anything in the world. But if we're looking at future expansion, where you really can't just have one team, and it would probably be in London, right? That's where we're going to start. You can't really have one team in Europe. Teams traveling to them, traveling across country, traveling across the world, across the Atlantic Ocean every single week. You probably have two, and it would probably come at the same time. Because you also want there to be an even number of teams. You don't want to go to 33. You want to make it nice and even. Go to 34. And then you're talking about a world where even before expansion might happen, we're going to get to an international game every single week. I'm telling you, we're headed there. Wake up at 9 a.m. And for those of you on the West Coast, 6 o'clock in the morning every Sunday. Otherwise, you're going to miss an NFL game. You might miss your team play. It's exhausting. It's exhausting. So at this point, I'd rather there be fewer international games and just give us permanent expansion. Just give us two teams. And get it on the table for 2030. And that way, those are the international games. It's the games that are played by those teams in those cities where there are NFL franchises. And London is absolutely 1,000% going to be one of them, whether it's a brand new NFL team or if they relocate the Jaguars to London. But I don't think that's going to happen because, again, I think you want to keep it even. I think you want to go to 34 teams. And so I think the Jaguars will stay in Jacksonville, at least for the, you know, immediate future. And I think we'll get a brand new team in London and then pick any other giant metropolis in Europe. Berlin, Frankfurt, Madrid, Barcelona, Paris. Probably one of those five cities. Two of the big cities in Germany, two of the big cities in Spain, Paris. That's probably where you're getting the other team. I can't imagine it would be anywhere else. Maybe Rome. Right? I mean, we haven't played a game in Italy. That's coming. So, at the sake of having games in all these different countries and all these different weird and wonky times and forcing these players to travel and taking away home games from teams, just give us two additional NFL franchises and let them have their own permanent fan base in those cities in Europe. Take the game to Europe. Take the game even more global. Do it on a permanent basis. Give us two more NFL franchises and make those the only, or not the only, but make those the international games that get played. And not gallivanting all over the world in these different countries and trying to tap into as many markets. Like, people know about the NFL at this point. They're going to watch regardless. Maybe I'm wrong. Maybe I don't know marketing. Maybe I don't know economics. I don't think you have to bring an NFL game to Melbourne, Australia for Australians to watch the NFL. I think the league is the most popular money-making machine that exists in pro sports right now. I think people are going to watch no matter where they're at, if they can. And even for certain countries where it's like 3 o'clock in the morning for a 1 o'clock Eastern kickoff game, or 6 o'clock in the morning for a 4:25 Eastern kickoff, they're going to watch. I don't think you have to bring, I don't know. Maybe I'm on my high horse. But I'd rather Roger Goodell talking about no doubt there will be NFL teams outside the USA. I think there's going to be two. I think one's going to be London. I think the other's going to be a major city in Europe. And I'd honestly rather that happen sooner rather than later. 310-840-4910. How do you feel, though? Do you want NFL expansion? When do you think it's coming? And in what cities? We'll talk about that. We'll get your calls when we return. But we'll kick off the final hour with some hot or cold. I'm Pat Boyle. This is BetMGM Tonight on Westwood One Sports.
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0: 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I'm Pat Boyle, and we are brought to you by BetMGM. 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Don't forget, you can watch the show live on YouTube. 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Open phone lines in the final hour of the show. You want to call, you want to text, 310-840-4910. Again, that's 310-840-4910. You can also hit me up on Twitter at PatBoyle44. The topic of the night, what we led the show with, what we've talked about multiple times, and what we've given big updates on because they've both homered again tonight. Who's the National League MVP? Is it Shohei Ohtani or is it Pete Crow Armstrong? That and anything else we've discussed, our deep dive, our preview on the AFC North. I've said it. I'm this close to making it an official prediction. I think the Bengals win the AFC North. I think Burrow has... I think he'll be a finalist for the MVP. I think he has an incredible season. I think Cincinnati goes back atop the throne of the AFC North. We got some more football news and notes, though, to get to in just a bit. But we start the final hour with hot or cold. And feel free to jump in on any of these. Again, on the phones, you can call, you can text 310-840-4910. Producer Zach Kroll filling in for Brandon Combs again tonight. Zach did a great job of hot or cold yesterday. What do you got tonight, brother? What's up, Zach?
1: Yeah, what's going on? And I just got to tell you, I'm fascinated by this NFL international conversation because I think you made some really good points. And I think even to start off hot or cold, we could get even more in detail about this. So you started off last segment and through the segment talking about how you felt about these international games when it comes to, you know, the number of games per season increasing as time goes on. But I wanted to take this down another angle. And that's the fact is, you know, the NFL has been at 32 teams for over two decades now. We haven't had expansion in a really long time. And in all sports, it's inevitable. We know it's coming eventually one day. And Roger Goodell did hint that eventually he does think a team will be in Europe. So I'm going to start off hot or cold by asking you, is the NFL going to have a team full-time internationally in the next decade? And if they do, how would you feel about that?
0: Yeah, hot. I mean, just to build off of what I was speaking about last segment, it's going to, yes, absolutely. Probably by 2030, right? It's 2026. So 2026, 7, 8, 9, in the next 5 years, in the next five seasons, we'll have a full-time team in Europe, not only in Europe. I think it's like it's a certainty. It's going to London, right? I mean, we've been playing games there for over a decade, maybe even longer than that. How long has NFL been playing games in London? Let's see. 19 years. Wow, it's been that long. You know, they hosted the preseason exhibition games at Wembley between 86 and 91. But yeah, the first regular season game was Giants-Dolphins, October 2007. Wow. I thought maybe like, I was like, all right, maybe a decade. Maybe it's been like 13, 14 years. 19 years. They're playing almost 20 years in London. And now multiple games over the last couple of seasons, three, four. I think there was five games last year in London, right? It felt like every weekend. There is going to be an NFL London franchise, I think, by 2030. But Zach, I think it'll be two NFL franchises in Europe because of what Roger Goodell said. There will be teams outside the U.S. I don't think the NFL would expand just one, just like the NBA, right? The NBA is going to Seattle and Las Vegas. I think the NFL would say, well, we don't want 33 teams. That makes the one division or the conferences uneven. They want to go 34, probably have. I don't know if there would be division realignment. That's a whole nother conversation. Or if you just have two divisions, have five teams, one in the AFC, one in the NFC. But I think you would want to get an even 34 once you do expand. So yeah, I think not only one, I think there will be two teams in Europe in the next decade, sooner than that, in the next 5 years. And I'm for it. But I just, you know, I want, I want those permanent cities with their own permanent fan bases. I don't want current 32 NFL teams having home games taken away and just playing seven different countries and four different continents this year just for the sake of, hey, let's just keep expanding. Let's see how many different countries and markets we can tap into. Settle on two locations and have those be the only international games that get played throughout a season.
1: That is interesting because I actually heard one theory I do really like, and I'm curious what you think about this. How would you feel about every season there being an international week where maybe we have each game on the schedule taking place in an international city, and maybe you can mess around with the times? Like maybe we don't have a, you know, your standard 8, 1 o'clock Eastern games, 4, 4 p.m. Eastern time games. Maybe have, you know, a couple games kick off at 1, maybe a couple at 4, based on where the city is. And instead of just having one every week, you just get them all out of the way 1 week instead of just spreading them out. What do you think about that?
0: Oof. That would be a massive undertaking. You know, you'd probably do it in a week where teams are, where there's, you know, like the heaviest bye week. Screw it. Let's get real creative here, right? Let's say all 32 teams, you have 16 games all in international cities. You have to find 16 different stadiums that can host an NFL game, right? And I mean, as of now, we know that we know Wembley can do it. We know that the Bernabeu in Madrid can do it. We know Frankfurt, Munich can do it. Madrid, we already said Madrid.
1: The Tottenham Stadium?
0: Paris. What stadium?
1: The new Tottenham Stadium in England too, right?
0: Yeah, Tottenham Hotspur Stadium. Yeah, I mean, look, we know that, look, there are plenty of capable stadiums across Europe for sure. I mean, just look at because of soccer. But that is during soccer season for all the major leagues across Europe. So it's one thing to coordinate like Wembley, where I believe now they do play games at Wembley and at Tottenham Hotspur Stadium right now. Wembley is like there is no club team in Europe that plays in Wembley. That's why it's usually pretty easy to play there. Tottenham Hotspur Stadium, obviously you got to make sure that Tottenham, the Spurs, are on the road. If you're doing it in 14 other stadiums, you've got to coordinate with what is likely a soccer stadium for that team, make sure that they're not home, or coordinate now with the top leagues in Europe, the La Liga in Spain, make sure Real Madrid is on the road, PSG or wherever they're going to play the game in Paris, Frankfurt, make sure the team that plays there in the Bundesliga in Germany. There is so much oversight. I guess if you can get all those things operationally and organizationally to fit into place, it's not a crazy idea. I mean, imagine that, those 16 NFL games and none of them are being played in the United States. It sounds un-American. It sounds weird. But like you said, if you get all of the international games out in 1 week, get a chance for the rest of the world to take over the NFL for 1 week, and everybody then, you don't have to worry about a team coming off of a rest disadvantage or the travel disadvantage. Everybody is coming back from a different parts of the world. Honestly, Zach, I don't hate it. I don't hate it. It sounds crazy and weird and like something you would do in a video game. I don't think it'll ever happen, but I guess I would be for it if it's 1 week throughout the season and that's it.
1: Yeah, because I'm kind of with you. Like, I love the occasional early kickoff, but if we're doing it for 9 or 10 weeks throughout the regular season, it might be a little much. Oh, before we move on, I do have one more question. Do you have like a favorite international game of the past that stands out to you? Because I was thinking about this question, like, what is the best game in London that I can remember? And instead of having an answer of like, oh, we saw some classic game, I just remember a lot of bad games, including this past year. I don't know if you remember Commanders Dolphins. It was overseas, like early Sunday.
0: It was brutal.
1: I forgot where exactly it was, but it might have been the worst game I watched all season. It was brutal.
0: Yeah, it was. It was god awful. So was the Jets and the Broncos. The Jets had like negative passing yards. That was like these poor folks in Europe. Like, do they even want the NFL coming? Because every time I feel like we go there, the games are god awful. They're probably like, oh jeez, the NFL again. I'd much rather
1: watch cricket. We did have one banger.
0: They probably love it. I mean, I'm looking here now because I didn't remember off the top of my head, but I know Chiefs Dolphins in Frankfurt a couple years ago. Dolphins, the Chiefs, you know, held off a Dolphins comeback to win 21-14. I know I was looking Saints Chargers 2008 in London was 37-32 with a bunch of offense. And I think that this one I actually do remember. This would probably be the one I would pick. The Jaguars upset the Bills 25-20 in London at Tottenham Hotspur Stadium. I mean, other than that, in that Chiefs Dolphins games, I can't think of really any off the top of my head that were like, oh yeah, banger, or like completely memorable. But so what about you?
1: We did get one this past year, actually, that crazy Colts comeback against the Falcons. I believe it was the last game the Colts won all season. Jonathan Taylor went off. That was a good game.
0: Right.
1: We haven't gotten money.
0: That was a massive. That was a game where he ran for like 220 yards, right?
1: Yeah.
0: Let me double check here. Colts London game.
1: And I think that was the last game the Colts won on the season.
0: Oh, they were in Berlin. That game was in Berlin. Yeah, they beat the Falcons 31-25. And why was this not coming up sooner? Yeah, Jonathan Taylor in that game, 244 yards and 3 touchdowns. Yeah, I forgot about that one. All right, that was a great game. I give you credit for that. That was a pretty damn good game.
1: I just remember, too, that Chiefs-Dolphins game, that was before Miami really collapsed that season. I believe that was the same season they put up 70 against Denver and thought, like, oh, this is the time for the Dolphins to knock off the Chiefs. You know, that was during that time when we were trying to figure out who's going to be the team in the AFC to knock off Kansas City. It clearly wasn't Miami. They met again in the playoffs a couple months later, and we know what happened.
0: Yep, you're right. You're right. Yeah, that was the year they hung 70 on the Broncos. 3 years ago, the Broncos got 70 points put up on them. And now in the last 2 years combined, they're rewriting the record books for most sacks in the NFL. That's absolutely ridiculously crazy how much parity in the NFL there is and how much the league changes from year to year. The Dolphins then, yeah, they collapsed and lost the division on the final week to the Bills. And then they had to go to Kansas City. And there were people. And I guess I can't blame them, because I guess I've been on the wrong side of some games that you look back and you're like, why did I ever think this team had a chance? But there were real live people and smart people that thought the Dolphins could win that game in Kansas City when it was like negative 10 degrees. And the Chiefs ended up winning by 19 and Tua was god awful. So were the Dolphins. And that was that was it. That was slamming the door shut on anything that the Dolphins with Mike McDaniel were ever going to do. Wow. That was just 3 years ago, man. Crazy. All right. Thanks for that trip down memory lane, Zach. What's next on Hot or Cold? Did we lose Zach? It looks like we lost Zach. Look at that. Jumped in a time machine and went back to 2023 to rewatch that Chiefs Dolphins game in Germany. 310-840-4910. See Zach can reconnect to our show here in just a moment. But for the time being, we do have a minute or two to get you caught up on some baseball scores. So how about we go to Wrigleyville? White Sox to lead the Cubs 3-2 in the top of the seventh. Pete Crow Armstrong, his last at bat in the fifth, ripped a line drive right at the first baseman. So home run in the first inning, walk in the second, line out in the fifth for PCA. Cubs still trail 3-2. And then at Coors Field, Dodgers lead the Rockies 6-3. But nothing off the bat of Shohei Ohtani. He grounded into a fielder's choice in the fourth inning. So he's got that two-run blast back in the third. So both PCA and Ohtani both have a home run. Both are going to get at least one more at bat. And we'll see if we got any more fireworks that are going to be popping off here between the two guys going down to the wire in what is one of the best MVP races I've ever seen. All right, Zach, you're back. I said, I think you jumped in a time machine and went back to watch some of the best international games of all time. So now that you've rejoined us, what do you got next for us on Hot or Cold?
1: Yes, Pat, we haven't spoke much NBA on the show tonight, but there is one story that has really caught my attention that I love your thoughts on as a big NBA guy. ESPN came out with an article yesterday, and they brought out really the big hitters, Ramona Shelburne, Baxter Holmes, Don Van Natta. And this article, basically the main point of it was saying that the NBA has found no evidence that Clippers owner Steve Ballmer funneled money through team sponsorships to pay Kawhi Leonard and circumvent the salary cap. And really the other main point coming out of this article is that it's clear that the other owners in the NBA and the Players Association in the NBA, they really don't want some massive penalty coming down on the Clippers. Now, Steve Ballmer, we know this guy is the richest owner, not only in the NBA, but in really all of sports. And I feel like the other owners do like him. They think he's good for the league. Kawhi is part of the Players Association, so that's why they don't want the hammer coming down. But I feel like your casual NBA fan is going to want Adam Silver to drop the hammer on the Clippers, because if they are out here circumventing the salary cap, that is a huge problem that needs to be addressed. So I'm going to ask you, hot or cold, Adam Silver should drop the hammer on the Clippers. And there is one prior piece of precedent we could use here. In 1999 was actually the last time something similar to this happened.

0: of the best international games of all time. So now that you've rejoined us, what do you got next for us on Hot or Cold?
1: Yes, Pat, we haven't spoke much NBA on the show tonight, but there is one story that has really caught my attention that I love your thoughts on as a big NBA guy. ESPN came out with an article yesterday, and they brought out really the big hitters, Ramona Shelburne, Baxter Holmes, Don Van Natta. And this article, basically the main point of it was saying that the NBA has found no evidence that Clippers owner Steve Ballmer funneled money through team sponsorships to pay Kawhi Leonard and circumvent the salary cap. And really the other main point coming out of this article is that it's clear that the other owners in the NBA and the Players Association in the NBA, they really don't want some massive penalty coming down on the Clippers. Now, Steve Ballmer, we know this guy is the richest owner, not only in the NBA, but in really all of sports. And I feel like the other owners do like him. They think he's good for the league. Kawhi is part of the Players Association, so that's why they don't want the hammer coming down. But I feel like your casual NBA fan is going to want Adam Silver to drop the hammer on the Clippers, because if they are out here circumventing the salary cap, that is a huge problem that needs to be addressed. So I'm going to ask you, hot or cold, Adam Silver should drop the hammer on the Clippers. And there is one prior piece of precedent we could use here. In 1999 was actually the last time something similar to this happened. The Timberwolves got stripped 5 first round picks by David Stern for doing something similar with a player named Joe Smith, and that really ruined the future of their franchise. So what do you want to see Adam Silver do here?
0: I want the investigation to conclude after they've covered every single stone. You know, again, that was, you mentioned Don Van Natta and Ramona Shelburne and everybody, the ESPN reporters saying that the NBA has found no evidence showing the LA Clippers and Steve Ballmer funneled money to Kawhi Leonard, basically saying like, hey, they're going to get off the hook scot-free. Now, here's the thing. I didn't really see this until today, and I think it didn't come out until, you know, last night. The NBA has responded, and they have basically said, we don't know what the hell ESPN is talking about. Here's a direct quote from NBA league spokesman Mike Bass. ESPN's article regarding the LA Clippers investigation, for which the NBA declined to cooperate, contains numerous and significant inaccuracies. The results in this matter will be made clear once the investigation is concluded. So the NBA did not specify what part of the ESPN reporting was inaccurate. Just basically saying that, like, hey, ESPN is trying to throw out this headline and clear Steve Ballmer and the Clippers of any wrongdoing. We're not done with our investigation. We ain't done just yet. Now, who knows what the hell is going to happen? Who knows how much longer this is going to take? But I found that an interesting wrench that got thrown into the conversation there, Zach, right? Because I thought, for all intents and purposes, that when I did see that headline, that was it. But now I'm like, oh, okay, well, is there going to be punishment handed out? I don't, if there is any, I really don't think it's going to be anything significant, not anything close to the Joe Smith investigation. Like you said, and even then, Detroit, the Pistons, the Minnesota Timberwolves got punished pretty damn severely. I don't think we're going to see anything near that when this is all said and done. And honestly, I don't know. Here's the thing. It's the fact that the co-founder of Aspiration, and I know that there are some other, you know, reported business deals and some ways that maybe the Clippers gave Kawhi Leonard some money, but the whole thing was centered around Aspiration, right? This now fraudulent company. The fact that their co-founder, Joseph Sandberg, was sentenced to 14 years in federal prison back on June 1st, 2 months ago, makes me believe that nothing's going to happen. Because it is a fraudulent company, and the guy's in prison for the next decade and a half. So I think that itself kind of will clear Steve Ballmer and the Clippers and Kawhi Leonard of any wrongdoing. But I thought this was going to be over when I saw that ESPN headline, and then the NBA was like, no. We're done when we say we're done. And so I don't know what the hell to expect now.
1: I mean, I will just say, if there is evidence that the Clippers were out here messing with the salary cap, like in a salary cap league, that's the one thing you can't really mess with, right? Like, the baseball might not have a season next year because of issues with the salary cap. And in the salary

0: cap sports, it's a hard cap for the most part. You have to follow it, right?
1: You do. You do. And again, when this all came out, I was like, hey, if there is wrongdoing, drop the hammer. And all the details and all the, you know, everything that was the headlines that were brought about when this first came out, I was like super, you know, I was super sus. I thought it was super sus. Don't get me wrong. But then again, June 1st, the co-founder of Aspiration, Zamber, gets sentenced to 14 years in federal prison for wire fraud and defrauding investors out of $250 million. And Steve Ballmer was like, see, we thought this guy was a legitimate company and we didn't funnel money to Kawhi. It felt like, all right, this is going to end in nothing. Like, the Clippers are already gotten punished enough with how bad they're going to be now over the next several years. What more else do you need to punish them for? But hey, who knows, man? I mean, again, if I'll say it again, if it bears repeating, if it's not obvious, if the Clippers circumvented the salary cap, they should be, the hammer should be brought down. Take away a first round draft pick and or fine Steve Ballmer, suspend him for the entire season and fine him a couple $1 million. Like, bring the hammer down. But I just, you're going to have to find the cold hard evidence. And no matter what Pablo Torre says or anybody else, I mean, it's going to come down to what the NBA finds. And how deep do they want to dig? Not sure. I'm not sure, Zach.
0: Yeah, and it's just so interesting, too, that this is happening with Steve Ballmer, literally the guy who is in charge of Microsoft. And he has money that a lot of these owners even don't have. I do get the sense, again, that these other owners like him. They think he's good for the league. It's going to be interesting to see what happens.
1: Yes, it will. And I'm hoping we get a resolution before the season starts because it's only 2 months away. 310-840-4910. Good job, Zach. When we return, how good will the Tampa Bay Buccaneers be this season? Will they shock a lot of people? It's coming straight out of the mouth of Baker Mayfield. I'll tell you what I think when we return. Plus, we've got some NFL news from earlier today, including a new home for a future Hall of Fame receiver. 310-840-4910. I'm Pat Boyle. 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
1: Welcome on back, BetMGM Tonight, Westwood One Sports. I'm Pat Boyle. Phone number to join the show, 310-840-4910. That's 310-840-4910. Gets your calls here in just a second on NFL expansion. Do you want it? When do you think it's going to happen? How many teams? Is it London and another team? Roger Goodell with some very eye-opening comments today. And basically, it's a matter of time before teams are outside the USA, not just a team, teams. So we'll get to your phone calls and your texts in just a bit, 310-840-4910. You can also hit me up on Twitter, at PatBoyle44. Quick baseball scoreboard update. That's right. So Pete Crow Armstrong is at the dish right now, bottom of the seventh, nobody out, runners on first and second, and Seiya Suzuki on deck for our guy Brad Evans, as we are trying to go 5-for-5 in Let's Go Streaking for the second straight night. I took PCA, homered in the first inning. Our guy Zach Kroll, he took Jake Berger, he's got a knock. Lee took Bo Bichette, he's got two knocks. Monty took Bobby Witt. The Royals produced a miraculous comeback in the bottom of the ninth that got Bobby Witt another at bat, and he made the most of it. A walk-off single to beat the A's. Bobby Witt Jr.'s got a hit. We went 5-for-5 last night. We are now a Seiya Suzuki hit away from going 5-for-5 tonight. But in this ever plot-thickening, spicy, electric National League MVP race, first, PCA is going to try to do some damage for the second straight night in Wrigleyville, with the Cubs having the tying run in scoring position in the bottom of the seventh. Meanwhile, at Coors Field, Dodgers, Rockies, Shohei Ohtani, he also already homered again earlier tonight. Hasn't done anything since, though. He reached on a fielding error earlier this inning in the sixth. So he's technically 1-for-4 with that home run and two RBIs. Dodgers lead the Rockies 7-4. Elsewhere across baseball, just because it blew my mind to see it, I thought, did I miss a preseason football game tonight? The Brewers are beating the Mariners 21-0. I mean, if there was like a death blow of the season for the Seattle Mariners, it's happening right now in Milwaukee. Not only, I mentioned it before, has Big Dumper had the worst season you could have ever imagined in your entire life, where he didn't get the MVP last year, and he's basically the worst player in baseball this year. The Mariners recently endured a six-game losing streak, multiple losing streaks here in the second half. They were 48-49 at the All-Star break. Here in the second half, they were 11-17, and they're getting blasted by the Brewers. It's now 22-0. 22-0. The Brewers have scored 9 runs here in the bottom of the eighth. The Mariners are 59-66. And they're going to be 59-67 in about 5 minutes. 22-0. See you later, Seattle. That's the end of your season, if I ever saw one. Yikes. Pete Crow Armstrong, by the way, struck out. MVP race. Still at a standstill. Both guys homered again tonight, but haven't done anything since. Now we hope that Seiya Suzuki can get a knock for Brad so we can go 5-for-5 and Let's Go Streaking once again. We'll keep you posted. 310-840-4910. Real quick, before we get to your phone calls, some NFL news. Keenan Allen, future Hall of Famer, without a doubt, Hall of Famer Keenan Allen. He's got himself a new home. Earlier today, or this was late last night, the expected finally came to fruition. Keenan Allen, 1 year, $8.25 million deal with the Indianapolis Colts. And so Keenan Allen goes to Indy for the first time in his career, spent the first decade with the Chargers when they were San Diego, then LA Chargers, went to the Chicago Bears in 2024, put up 744 yards and 7 touchdowns, came back to the Chargers last year, put up 777 yards and 4 touchdowns. And now at 34 years old, he has himself another home. And rightfully so. Keenan Allen, 12,000 yards in his NFL career and 70 touchdowns. He is a six-time Pro Bowler. He was runner-up Offensive Rookie of the Year in 2013. He's going to be wearing a gold jacket in Canton before long. And now he joins the Indianapolis Colts. Look, this is a move that had to be done. The move that had to be done is a Colts team that has just suffered far too many injuries this preseason, or have not gotten the positive injury news I think they were hoping for this preseason, to sit around and do nothing. And it's most notably to their number one receiver, Alec Pierce. Remember, they traded Michael Pittman to the Pittsburgh Steelers this offseason. They paid Alec Pierce the big bucks, 4 years, $114 million back in March. He needed offseason surgery on his ankle. And the thought was he was going to be fine for the start of the regular season. He was going to be fine, arguably, for training camp. Well, that never progressed the way that they wanted it to, the Colts. And now the latest news on Alec Pierce is that he will not return during training camp. Head coach Shane Steichen saying on Sunday he did not expect Alec Pierce to return during joint practices leading up to the Colts' second preseason game against the Falcons on Saturday, so he will miss all of training camp. Now, there's still teams break training camp wherever location they have it, and then they return, you know, to prepare for the start of the NFL season. So the end of training camp is essentially the end of this week. Does that mean Alec Pierce could finally get taken off the PUP list a week from now? He could. They're also running out of time. That deadline is not too far away. And if he's not off the PUP list by, when is the deadline for PUP list in the NFL? Let me double check here. The end of the preseason. So cut down day. So in about 2 weeks, if Alec Pierce is not off the PUP list, he goes on IR for the first four games of the season. And the fact that they finally signed Keenan Allen makes me think that maybe that's what's coming. Because they've just been pushing this deadline further and further and further back. So in what is a make-or-break season for Daniel Jones, for the Colts, in my opinion, for Shane Steichen, and absolutely for GM Chris Ballard, not getting the positive injury news on Alec Pierce. Josh Downs was also dealing with a groin injury. He got the green light to practice a couple of days ago. We'll see if he plays it all in the preseason. So that, not only that, but the fact that I think this wide receiver room could have added some extra weapons because they traded away Michael Pittman. Now the Colts finally bring in Keenan Allen. So he's going to offer Daniel Jones, who, again, coming off the torn Achilles, has to go out and perform and not going to play this preseason. He gives Daniel Jones a pair of solid, veteran, reliable hands, a Hall of Fame presence, brings some stability to what is becoming a big question mark in terms of the health and durability this season for the Colts receiving room, and can hopefully take some of the attention away from Tyler Warren and take some of the pressure off of Jonathan Taylor. Because there are plenty of other weapons on this Colts team. But we know Alec Pierce, he's their number one receiver, but he's a deep ball threat. You need a guy that you can get 5 yards on an out route to. You need steady hands on a quick little dig, on a curl, on a little flat route, on a screen, something. You need somebody to rely on for short yardage situations or throwing the ball just a couple of yards past the sticks. Keenan Allen gives you that. And so this is a solid move by the Colts. I don't know what they were waiting for. They're lucky somebody else didn't scoop up Keenan Allen. I'm surprised he had this little of a desirable market, but either way, the deal is done. Keenan Allen is now an Indianapolis Colt. 310-840-4910. Let's get to the phone lines here. Mike is in Green Bay, next up on BetMGM tonight. What's going on, Mike? How you doing, man?
2: Hey, Pat. Before I get to the NFL and Roger Goodell, this Brewer game is finally over. But I saw something that I've never seen in my life. Bases loaded for the Brewers. Routine fly ball, center field, one out. Center fielder catches it, Rodriguez for Seattle. Catches the ball and then throws it into the stands thinking it's three outs.
1: Oh, no. Oh, my God. I mean, you want to talk about bad to worse. Jeez, yeah. What a nightmare season.
2: They looked really bad tonight. They had a routine double play. Brewers had bases loaded all night. Routine double play. First baseman dropped the ball. I mean, hits him right in the glove, square in the glove, not in a close play at first, and he dropped it. run scored. Brewers had bases loaded another inning. Comebacker to the pitcher, throws it to second, goes into center field. It was just, wow. It was like a preseason game. Just ridiculous.
1: I mean, So look, is he going to get fired at the end of the, I know you're obviously a Brewers fan,
2: they looked really bad. They just, the last two innings, they threw their Revis. I don't know who he is, if he's a catcher or whatever, but it was literally like slow pitch softball the last two innings. Both teams threw their.
1: I think the Mariners are. I think Dan Wilson's getting fired at the end of the season. Yeah. The Mariners are going to be looking for a new manager. What a turnaround from last year, one win away from the World Series to now.
2: Yeah. Yeah.
1: I mean, you mentioned all the little league circus mistakes they've made in this game and the way that they have just crumbled in the second half. Well, hey, good for your Brewers, though. Because, I mean,
2: it must have been a strange night because the Brewers had three run home runs. So,
1: thanks. Mike, what did you want to say about NFL expansion?
2: Yeah. So the night before Super Bowl 45, I'm listening to the radio station up here in Green Bay that carries your show. The late Chris Mortensen had a radio program, and he talked about the NFL, and he said, and I quote, I still remember it, "This is a done deal. The NFL is going to add two more teams within 5 years overseas, one AFC, one NFC, and they're going to build living quarters and practice facilities somewhere on the east coast of the U.S. so that they won't have to live overseas, and then they'll just fly over on game 2 days before game day." And that's, like I said, this is a done deal. Okay, it's been 15 years, so it's been said before, wait until it happens. So that's my take on that situation.
1: I appreciate the historical context. Good call, good stuff, and thanks for filling me in. I didn't realize how bad it was for the Seattle Mariners in that game tonight. I mean, the scoreline says that, you would think it says it all, but on top of that, J-Rod, Julio Rodriguez throwing the ball in the stands, thinking there's three outs and coughing up an extra run because you threw the ball out of play and there's a runner on third. Yikes. I mean, dropping the baseball. Yeah, Dan Wilson's going to be unemployed at the end of the season for the Seattle Mariners, which is just a shame. But you have all that talent on paper. You get one win away from the World Series last year, and then you have this type of season. Somebody's head's got to roll. And Mike, appreciate the historical context, because I forgot about that. Now, Chris Mortensen saying 15 years ago, it's a done deal. We still don't have a team in London or outside of the U.S. just yet. So, yeah, look, it's a good point. I do feel like the amount of international games, though, that have increased, and we've got a record-breaking nine this year in seven different countries across four continents, South America, Europe, Asia/Australia, and in the U.S.? No. Where's the other continent? South America, the Rio game, London, and everywhere in Europe. 2. Melbourne, Australia. That's a continent. 3. Australia's a continent, not Asia. Are we counting the U.S. as the fourth continent? This is racking my brain right now. You hear my keyboard clacking away. North. Oh, because of, we playing a game in Mexico? Yeah, Mexico City. So obviously we've got the games in the U.S. But yeah, Mexico City. Which game is in Mexico City this year? Vikings-Niners. I forgot about that one. That's week 11. I completely forgot about that. So yeah, four continents. It feels like the amount of international games that have exploded here over the last couple of years. It's a matter of time. It's a matter of time. Like, just make it happen already. 2030. Start a new decade, two brand new NFL teams. Do London and do Madrid. Probably the two biggest metropolises in Europe. Done. 310-840-4910. When we come back, we'll finish up with your final calls, your final texts. You can tweet me at PatBoyle44. And some final NFL news. Bad news for the Jets. Could it be worse? And also, will the Bucs shock a lot of people this year, like Baker Mayfield said? Get to that quote when we return. I'm Pat Boyle. This is BetMGM Tonight on Westwood One Sports.
0: Cardinals offense had been a surprise of the preseason, but rookie running back Jeremiah Love is now dealing with a high ankle sprain. Will the number 3 overall pick return to the backfield by Arizona's opener? Westwood One Sports.
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0: After Dark with Pat Boyle is back.
1: All right, welcome on back. At MGM tonight, Westwood One Sports. Final couple of minutes here. We'll turn things over to Linnell Willingham for Westwood One Sports tonight at the top of the hour. I'm Pat Boyle. Phone number to join the show, 310-840-4910. You can also hit me up on Twitter or on Instagram, both at PatBoyle44. Get you one final update of the night on this NL MVP race. Ohtani versus PCA. Both guys almost certain to get at least one more at-bat tonight. Cubs just tied the game up against the White Sox last inning. And Alex Bregman RBI single means it's 3-3 with the White Sox. They're both from Chicago. White Sox trying to stay with a comfortable lead atop the AL Central. And so far tonight, I believe the Twins already won and the Guardians already won tonight, if I'm not mistaken. So the lead as it stands for the White Sox on the Twins is 4.5. But if the Cubs win again tonight, then it's just 4 games and things get a little bit sweaty again for the White Sox in the AL Central. Cubs, meanwhile, trying to chase down the Brewers, who absolutely embarrassed, like, pantsed the Mariners, spanked their ass with a paddle, gave them a swirly, gave them a wedgie, and then just beat the crap out of them. 22 to nothing. Julio Rodriguez throwing the ball into the stands when there's less than 3 outs. I mean, just circus stuff from the Seattle Mariners. They're going to fire manager Dan Wilson at the end of the year. So the Cubbies trying to keep up with the Brewers with their win tonight. They're 78-48, 30 games above 500. The Cubs are 5 games back, so they can get that back to 4.5 with a win. It's 3-3 in the bottom of the 8th. 5-6-7 due up for the Cubs. So if there is a bottom of the 9th, Pete Crow Armstrong will bat. He's already homered tonight. He homered to lead off the game just like he did yesterday. He hit a walk-off homer as well last night. Could we see deja vu? Leadoff homer and walk-off homer for the second straight night. That has never been done in MLB history. And what he did last night, homered on the first pitch he saw and homered on the last pitch of the ballgame. That had only been done once before in Major League Baseball history. So Cubs, White Sox, 3-3, bottom 8. Meanwhile, Coors Field, Shohei Ohtani will get at least one more at bat. He'll bat in the top of the 8th. Dodgers lead the Rockies 7-4. Ohtani, he homered a 2-run bomb in the 3rd inning. So there you go. There's your update on everything that's going on in Major League Baseball. A couple of final football notes to finish off the night here. At a Jets camp, Aaron Glenn expecting Breece Hall, their star running back, to miss 2 to 3 weeks with a groin injury. But Aaron Glenn did say that Breece Hall should be ready to go for week 1. Well, here's the thing. We're 22 days away from the start of the NFL season. That's Patriots-Seahawks. You tack on another 4 days on top of that for the first Sunday, and that gives the Jets right now 26 days for Breece Hall to be ready to go. 2 to 3 weeks, you're cutting it awfully close. A groin strain that he suffered in practice on Monday. It's going to cost him the rest of the preseason, but again, according to Aaron Glenn, he anticipates Breece Hall will be ready for the start of the regular season. I mean, you don't need me to tell you how valuable Breece Hall is to the Jets. 1,065 rushing yards and 350 receiving yards a year ago, so over 1,400 yards from scrimmage. Over 1,200 yards from scrimmage, or over 1,300 yards from scrimmage again the year before that in 2024, and nearly over 1,600 yards from scrimmage in 2023. And the Jets just paid him 3 years, $46 million in May. Braylon Allen is the backup. Brad and I were gushing about Braylon Allen just a couple of nights ago in their first preseason game when he ran a 31-yard touchdown and he's put on 10 pounds, so he's 260 pounds, an absolute tank. But this Jets offense must have Breece Hall on the field. So they're going to be cutting it awfully close up to their week 1 game against the Titans on September 13th, hoping Breece Hall will be ready to go. Finally, I expect the Bucks to take a step back this year. Well, I mean, they did take a step back last year. They collapsed, but injuries to Baker Mayfield and injuries to the defense certainly played a factor. Baker said today that the Buccaneers are going to shock a lot of people. And here's the thing that wouldn't surprise me in the slightest is if Baker Mayfield and the Buccaneers offense is a top 10 unit. That won't shock me at all because Baker's a dog. I think he's going to have a big year despite the fact that the Buccaneers didn't pay him. He's going to go into free agency next year. I think they screwed that up. I think Jason Light, his job might be on the line if things do go sideways. Also because of the arguments with Vita Vea, requested a trade. They still have him on the team. They better not trade him. I would pay him. Doesn't look like they're going to. What wouldn't shock me is if the Buccaneers defense is terrible. That's what wouldn't be a shock. So yeah, it wouldn't shock me again if the Bucs offense is great, but I think they're going to miss the playoffs because I don't think their defense is going to be very good. So Baker's going to talk the talk and Baker's going to walk the walk, but that defense I worry about very much so. Fun show. Thanks to producer Zach Kroll. Thanks to VP Monty. Thanks to Brad Evans. Thanks to our guy Lee. Thanks to everybody else working on the show. I'm Pat Boyle. We'll be back
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0: Welcome in a Tuesday night edition of What's Up on Sports Night with Dee Youngus and Charles and O. Willingham, getting you up to 3 a.m. Eastern Time. Number to hit us up on the talking text line, 310-840-4910. 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It is at NELL_BTP. A lot to get to. NFL training camps continuing around the National Football League. Preseason week number 2 gets underway starting on Thursday. So we'll look ahead to that a little bit. But I do want to start in Dallas. We briefly mentioned this last night, but didn't give it the attention that I think it deserves. Probably the team in the NFC that's had the best offseason outside of the LA Rams, to me, it's been the Dallas Cowboys. And I think what they did over the weekend, officially putting pen to paper with Von Miller, adding them to this pass rush, adding him rather to this pass rush, adding him to this defense, I think it's Dallas showing you, hey, we're pushing all of our chips to the middle. How impactful is Von Miller going to be as a Dallas Cowboy? I think the story is probably better than the impact he's actually going to give them, right? DeSoto, Texas native, a guy that grew up rooting for the team. All of that is great. The reality is, what type of impact is he actually going to give the Dallas Cowboys on the football field? And having to watch him last year in Washington, I don't know how much is left in the tank. That's how I would put it when it comes to Von Miller. And last year, 9 sacks, probably the quietest 9-sack season that you'll ever see in the National Football League. Didn't feel like many of those 9 sacks were impactful. It's just the reality of it. But I think bringing him into your locker room, bringing him into your building, a bunch of different, you know, benefits off the field. I think Donovan Azaraku is someone who I know just from talking to folks in Dallas, they're super high on, super excited for what he can be in his second year. When you talk about what Azaraku is as a pro rusher and what Von Miller can help him with in terms of, you know, adding tools to the toolbox and developing moves and learning how to take care of your body, learning how to be a pro, I think at this stage of his career, that is the area where Von Miller is most impactful, where Von Miller is most beneficial. The reality is, though, when it comes to the 2026 Dallas Cowboys, whether they brought in Von Miller or not, this team internally, I think fans close to the situation, even the media members who you talk to out in Dallas, this group is going to take things a lot further in 2026 than they have in years past. I know we've talked about them a lot throughout the course of the offseason. It's for good reason. They are one of the most improved teams in all of the NFL, and I think the Von Miller move isn't the last move we're going to see the Cowboys make before the offseason is over. I believe that we're going to see them take another big swing. I think we're going to see them try and bring in another elite pass rusher. That's the biggest hole that they have on their football team right now, is who is going to get after the quarterback. What they have in-house currently, though, between Von Miller and Kenny Clark and Donovan Azaraku and Quinnen Williams, they have a pass rush good enough to spearhead a top 15, top 10 defense in the NFL. I think that is what everyone's looking for them to be middle of the pack. And I feel like that's been the expectation set for them externally, is can they get to average defense? Can they get to being just middle of the pack because of how good they are on the offensive side of the football? I think defensively, maybe we're selling them short. I think defensively, not only are they going to be a middle-of-the-pack group, I think they can be a top-10 group because of the chess piece that they have defensively. Every time I see camp footage coming out of Dallas, it's Caleb Downs guarding a wide receiver man-to-man in the slot, something he did not really show the ability to do at Ohio State, more of a zone defender. If he is going to give the Cowboys the ability to play him legitimately as a nickel and legitimately leave him lined up in man-to-man coverage and blitz him and drop him his own, he becomes the most important chess piece on defense, maybe in the entire National Football League. Think about how important Nick Emanuori was Think about how important Cooper DeJean is to Philadelphia. Think about how important Iman Wari is to Seattle. Christian Parker is bringing in the same defensive schemes and principles that you saw in Philly. That is going to be their Cooper DeJean, talking about Caleb Downs. Today they joint practiced with the New Orleans Saints, and it got very physical, got chippy. Helmets were thrown, punches were thrown. It was a tumultuous environment, is how the best way you can describe it. They didn't back down at all. They didn't back down at all. You don't expect them to. It's Dallas. It's New Orleans. There's a toughness about this group. There's a chip that they have on their shoulder that I think they're going to exercise coming up during the 2026 regular season. I think the days of them being the punching bag of the conference, the days of them not meeting expectations are in the past. They have pushed all their chips to the middle. The personnel on both sides of the ball is good enough. The only thing stopping them from reaching their goals is them. Injuries, I guess, is something else you can throw out. That's for every team. If you get hurt, you can't reach your goals. You can't meet expectations. This year, more than other off seasons, it's more than just hype. It's not just fluff. It's not just off-season fodder, off-season banter. They have legitimately gotten better on both sides of the football, and the area that they needed to get better at the most was on defense, and they've added guys at all three levels. As far as Von Miller is concerned and what he brings to this group, like I said, it's more of a feel-good story than it is actual impact on the football field. I don't know how much he's got left in the tank. Last year in Washington, it wasn't anything impressive, but he can still get after the quarterback, right? He still can win a press conference. That was the thing that got people excited last year in Washington. Here is Von Miller on getting the opportunity to sign with his hometown team.
1: Yeah, it's really cool. It's like that movie Inception, like a dream within a dream. You know, I always wanted to play in the National Football League, and then you play for the Dallas Cowboys. You know, we're just going deep. We're going deep with it. You're 16, dream within a dream. It's super cool. I mean, being here, I know a lot of guys already. Know a lot of coaches, too. Being here, being in this atmosphere is surreal, for sure.
0: And look, that's the best part of this, I think, is the feel-good story part of it. It's a guy that's going to be a first ballot Hall of Famer, a guy that's going to continue to move up the all-time sacks list. It's him getting to play at home. And I think from a leadership standpoint, if I was to ask you who is the leader of the Dallas Cowboys, there is no unquestioned guy. Are you talking about Dak Prescott? Is that who it is? Not really a rah-rah guy, not really a follow-me dude. He's more of a lead-by-example cat. Von Miller is somebody, and we saw this last year in Washington, the leadership piece of his game is real in terms of teaching guys how to be a pro, holding guys accountable, but then setting a standard, right? He's been to the top of the mountain, right? He's won a Super Bowl. He's one of the best pass rushers of all time. Anytime you get to bring somebody into your building that has that sort of pedigree, you're a better football team as a result. I think where the conversation shifts with Dallas as we get closer to the regular season is all of the preseason hype. Are they going to be able to live up to it? Are they going to be able to meet expectations? That'll be one of the themes of tonight's show as we roll throughout this thing, as we talk about teams that are expected to meet expectation during the regular season, teams that we expect to fall short of expectations during the regular season. We've talked about Dallas a lot, and for good reason, right? America's team, everybody loves them, everybody hates them. You're a polarizing group, everyone's got a strong opinion on what they are as a franchise one way or another. For the first time in a long time, I think the substance is equal to the hype. I think for the first time in a long time, the roster, the actual talent that they have, the collection of parts, is equal to the hype that they're getting in the national media. I've gone as far as to say I think they're the biggest threat to the LA Rams in the entire conference if they're able to get the necessary improvements on the defensive side of the football. How much does Von Miller help with that? Not a lot. If I'm being honest about it, I'm not going to sit here and act as if Von Miller moves the needle for the Dallas Cowboys in terms of a pass rusher. But the ancillary benefits that Von Miller brings to your organization, I think will help them out tremendously anyway. They joint practice today with the New Orleans Saints. Chippy Day. We recap the joint practice from last week as they were able to lock horns with the Rams. Another successful day on the practice field from all accounts. And everybody that was out there, you know, today in California taking in the joint practice between New Orleans and Dallas. Things got chippy, though. Tyler Guyton, Chase Young got knotted up. Donovan Azaraku getting into a fight with an offensive lineman. It was a very chippy afternoon. One that Cowboys head coach Brian Schottenheimer definitely embraced.
2: You know, not the way we like to do business. Got to be better, but I got to look at the film. You know, we're certainly not going to take from anybody. But again, it was chippy on both sides. And like I said, I want our guys to play on the edge without going over the edge. One guy sounds like he might have thrown a punch.
0: So we're going to talk about joint practice culture, preseason culture in the NFL as we roll throughout the show here. I think for a team like Dallas, seeing them get into fights, seeing them show a little bit of an edge. If I was a Cowboys fan, that's music to my ears. Because you know what? No one is mistaking the Cowboys for being, over the past decade, tough. Maybe this year's group has a chip on their shoulder. Maybe this year's group is finally ready to get over the hump and exceed the expectations that America's had for them for years. Most talked about franchise and all the pro sports, seemingly all style, no substance as of late. I think this is the year that changes. This is the year that is ultimately different. There's real help. There's real, and I used the analogy last week of them being drama-free, distraction-free, right? The George Pickens contract thing I thought was going to be something that hung over this organization and provided some sort of dark cloud. Not only has it not been a distraction, it's almost been a motivating factor for George Pickens as he's had a tremendous camp based off all reports coming out of Dallas. So I think while Von Miller's a feel-good signing and it's cool to talk about, it's a benefit for them culturally. I don't know what sort of impact he has actually on the field, but it might not matter. They might not have needed a guy like Von Miller, when you think about what they already are as a football team. I don't think there's any shortage of pass rushers in Dallas. Does that mean that they're not going to be in the market for a guy like a Max Crosby if he becomes available? I doubt that. Not saying that at all. But I think even with Von Miller being in the fold, if they did bring him in, he's here now. He's a piece of your pass rush. You've got pieces up front. Donovan Azaraku is the sophomore that I expect to take the biggest leap out of all of the sophomore defenders throughout the NFL, specifically at the pass rush spot. A lot of them are injured. A lot of them not going to be available to play early on in the season. James Pierce, Jaylen Walker, guys like that. I expect Donovan Azaraku to take a big step forward in his second year. I also like who they brought in to rush the passer via the draft with Malachi Lawrence and LT Overton. They've got a collection of dudes, and I think the mentality in roster building has changed for Dallas overnight. If you're going to look at the Micah Parsons deal last year as something that made this team worse, look at the change in mentality from how we rush the passer year to year. It's been all one dude over the past 5-6 seasons for Dallas, talking about Micah Parsons being the guy that has the big sack numbers, the big sack totals. I think what you'll see in 26 from Dallas, if they don't bring in Max Crosby, and even if they do, is them hanging their hat on the collection of rushers, not just one guy. They've got it on the interior with Kenny Clark and Quentin Williams. They've got it on the edge with the quartet of dudes that they have, and Azaraku and Sam Williams and Malachi Lawrence. I still think the big swing is coming, though, from Dallas. In every chance that he

0: you about the potential big swing. Every chance that he gets, Jerry Jones lets you know that, hey, if the opportunity presents itself, we're not going to shy away from improving the football team. We'll let you hear from Jerry Jones a little bit later on in the show as he once again spoke about, you know, Dallas potentially taking a big swing. Von Miller, though, the goal of him coming to the Dallas Cowboys, very simple. I'm talking about him coming home and having this farewell tour in the team that he grew up rooting for, with the team that he grew up rooting for. There's one goal for Von Miller coming to Dallas, though.
1: To win a championship. That's my number one goal. When it comes to playing football and getting sacks, like I said, I could still roll out of bed to do that. It's some things that pass rushers do that take a lot of athletic ability, and it's some things that's all mental and intelligence too. Just knowing where I fit on the pass rush, who I'm working with, time of the game, quarter, what offensive coordinator I'm going against. Tendencies from offensive linemen. Those are things that don't take any athletic ability. So
0: there it is. He used that line last year, by the way, when he signed with Washington, the fact that he rolls out of the bed against the rush passer. No, you can't. It's not real. And I don't mean to say that to be disrespectful to Von Miller or take away anything that he's did or in accomplishing his career. Doesn't just roll out of the bed and rush the passer. Got 9 sacks for Washington last year, but played a hell of a lot more than I think anybody expected him to based off of, you know, the injury situation that they dealt with. In Dallas next year, if he gets to 9 sacks, probably not a good thing, if I'm being honest. You want 5 to 7 sacks from him because you hope that the rest of the guys in your rotation are able to pick up the slack and able to get home on a more consistent basis. Von Miller or not, though, adding to the pass rush or not, if they go into the season, talking about Dallas, as currently constructed, I feel as confident now as I did to start the offseason. They're a team that is on the short list of threats and contenders to the L.A. Rams. I hate the way that we've kind of just conceded 2026 to L.A., by the way. And maybe it's just a me thing. We've talked about this extensively over the past couple of weeks since the Myles Garrett deal ultimately went through. They're the best team in football to me. As far as stacking up their contenders, I think that's what the first month of the season is going to be about in the NFL. Who's legit, who's not. And I think as preseason culture continues to soften, continues to change the first month of the NFL regular season, I think, I'm not going to say loses its importance, but you may not be able to take as much away from it as you could in years prior, because you got to warm up, you got to build this callus up to get ready to play NFL football. A lot more to get to here on a Tuesday night edition of Westwood One Sports Night. Youngest in charge, Lanelle Willingham, getting you up to 3 a.m. Eastern time. Speaking of preseason culture, one AFC coach getting his second act, having his second act as a head coach, doing things totally different than the rest of the National Football League when it comes to the preseason. I'll tell you that coach and team next here on Westwood One Sports Night. 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
2: Deshaun Watson out-dueled Shedeur Sanders in the Browns preseason opener. Can Sanders make up ground when he gets the start Saturday against Buffalo? Westwood One Sports.
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0: Nasty Nitty, Western One Sports Tonight, getting you up to 3 a.m. Eastern Time. Youngest in charge, and I'm Willingham at the controls for you. JP Acosta, CBS Sports HQ, going to join us in the final hour of the program as we take a spin around the National Football League. Week two of the preseason gets underway coming up on Thursday. I've been pretty adamant about this. I know I'm probably in the minority with my thought process here, but we'll live to see another day is how I would put it. I don't believe that the NFL's current culture surrounding the preseason is, one, sustainable, and two, beneficial for the league. Why is it not sustainable? I don't think it's sustainable because the product during the first month of the NFL regular season, I think everybody that watches routinely can agree and say that it sucks. It's not the same. You don't get high-quality football during the first month of the NFL season, and that is for damn good reason. Most of these teams, one, do not have rigorous enough training camps, and then two, do not allow their guys to play during the preseason. It's a massive, massive problem. Rarely in the NFL do coaches succeed in their second act, right? It feels like normally if you don't get it done or have any sort of success in your first destination, you either, one, don't get the opportunity to succeed at another destination, and then two, if you do get that opportunity, you fail. I believe Robert Saleh is going to make the most of his second opportunity as an NFL head coach. He is the head man now in Tennessee. And he said something over the weekend that honestly baffled me, but was music to my ears as well as somebody who's advocating for the NFL to take preseason football more seriously. The Titans have their second preseason game coming up on Sunday, the standalone game on Sunday on Fox against the Seattle Seahawks. Robert Saleh said the Titans could play their starters the entire first half coming up this Sunday, and then they could get 25 to 30 plays in the preseason finale as well. So they're actually trying to build a callus and get their guys ready to play football by playing football. And I have been a firm believer in that over the past couple of years as we've seen, you know, joint practice culture expand and further. It's not the same to me. And I think I went on about this over the weekend too. At every level of football, you get ready to play football by playing football. In terms of Little League, you have jamborees where multiple Little League organizations come together and you scrimmage one another. And you're playing real tackle football, taking dudes to the ground in preparation for your season opener, whenever that is. Right? At the high school level, you do the same thing. You have a scrimmage where you go, you don't keep score. You go, offense gets a certain amount of plays, defense gets a certain amount of plays, and you're tackling to the ground in preparation for the season opener. Same thing in college. You get double. You got spring ball, which is sort of reminiscent to what the NFL's training camp is. And then in preparation for your season opener, you scrimmage another college team. And you go balls to the wall and you take guys down to the ground. Is it a controlled environment? Yes. Is it full speed football? Yes. That's the issue that I have with joint practice culture in the NFL, is that it's not real. Quarterbacks aren't getting touched. Guys aren't getting tackled to the ground. Is the individual work that you get good? Is the controlled environment great? Sure. Not going to take anything away from that. But the reality is, when it comes to joint practices in the NFL, when it comes to the culture of preseason football, the decisions that have been made by organizations out there are only for the worse. They're not for the better. Now, what people say is that there's no real data, right? There's no real data that supports playing in the preseason, you know, giving you more success during the regular season. But it's just common sense. And I think the teams that choose to not play their guys, right? Sean McVay and the Rams have become popular for that. Outside of the Rams, the Cowboys have become popular for that. How's that worked out for them? It doesn't feel like the teams that are holding their guys out, it doesn't feel like they're having any extra success either. So there's no data in either direction that defends the decision one way or another. I just go off of history. I just go off of precedent and how you get ready to prepare for football at every level up until the NFL. Why change when you get to the NFL level? And I understand the injury risk that comes along with playing preseason football. Totally get it. I understand how much it could suck to lose a guy in a meaningless game, a meaningless situation. Very easy to comprehend that. You can get hurt stepping off of the damn curb. So that mentality to me, I don't know. I don't get it. There's a team, the team that I root for, the Washington Commanders, are kind of having a dilemma themselves this week in terms of what they should do for their second preseason game coming up this weekend against Detroit. I am not on locally this week, but if I was, and for the folks listening locally now in D.C., if they make the decision not to play the starters during the preseason, during the second preseason game, folks should riot. And I wonder if I'm the only person who feels this way in terms of NFL fans. I, for the life of me, don't get it. To me, it's indefensible. And I think the next step for the NFL, if we're going to continue to minimize the preseason, is taken away as a whole in televised joint practices. There are enough television crews and camera crews to get around to where certain joint practices are televised, filmed, ran on NFL Network or ESPN for the entirety of a practice. At least help the content from that standpoint. I don't know. Maybe it's old school of me. Maybe it's ignorant of me. Joint practice culture, I'm going to say it's ruining the NFL, but it's damn sure making the product less than what it's been over the course of time, to where the first month of the regular season doesn't even matter. It's not real football. Will this actually benefit the Titans, though, is the question, right? Will this benefit Tennessee? Will this allow the Titans to, like I said, build a callus going into the regular season? Our friends at the DraftKings Sportsbook have the Titans over-under set at 6.5. And when it comes to their odds to win that AFC South, they have the worst odds at plus 800. It's probably one of the closer division races, though, in all of the National Football League. When it comes to Tennessee and what they are as a football team and what they've done throughout the course of the offseason, I feel it's almost like I feel guilty whenever I talk about any other team in the AFC that I don't think is going to win a division. Because when I come out and say that the entire AFC North is going to make the playoffs, it kind of makes the rest of the NFC, or the rest of the AFC rather, irrelevant if you're not in the catbird seat winning a division. So I say everything I'm going to say about Tennessee with a grain of salt, because ultimately I know the prediction that I put in wax. But they're a team, and I said it last night, that very much is in line to exceed expectations. They're a team, and I love the way that they're preparing for the season. That gives them a little bit of an edge to me as well. They're a team that I think is in the driver's seat and has all the ability in the world to exceed expectations and to be better than the general public's going to give them credit for. They're better defensively. They're better offensively. And I think when you find a long-term answer at quarterback as an organization, I think it gives you a little bit of a sigh of relief, and it allows you to focus on building up the rest of the roster. I believe that Cam Ward is the long-term answer for Tennessee. I don't think there's much of a debate about that. And I think last year, when you consider the set of circumstances that he was put in, getting his head coach fired, having the play call to change midway through the season, not a lot of continuity for him. Brian Daboll is good at two things: calling plays offensively as a coordinator and losing weight. Amazing at it. not a head coach, not much of a leader, but if you just put him in charge of an offense and allow him to go cook, I believe you see him and Cam Ward really hit it off right from the rip to start the regular season. And I think Brian Daboll will be in line to be a head coach again before we know it, because I think if he has success with Cam Ward, that's the secret sauce. That's why teams were interested in him in the first place, is because of his role in the development of Josh Allen. Can you develop young quarterbacks in the NFL? That's the name of the game. I think Brian Daboll couldn't have walked into a better situation coming off of being fired. If you're looking for a building block organization, I know the Titans are not a team that's going to come to the front of the mind. But when you think about what they have under center and Cam Ward, and watching quarterback on Netflix, admittedly, it's changed my total perspective on Cam Ward, the quarterback, and Cam Ward, the person. Because I think the two play hand in hand. His story and his meteoric rise through the ranks of college football, that chip that he had to carry on his shoulders all throughout his process, I think is the driving force to why he is where he is right now. And last year sucked for him. Lost more than he's probably ever lost in his entire career playing football. It's the most he's ever going to lose in his career. I don't believe that the Tennessee Titans are some bottom feeder or dumpster fire within the landscape of the AFC. I don't. Everything has to come together for every team to have success, right? Especially when you're talking about exceeding expectations and being better than anyone gave you credit for. You've got to have everything come together. I think we're slowly but surely seeing that with the Tennessee Titans. And I think Robert Saleh, his failures in New York with the Jets, were a byproduct of not figuring out quarterback. He can coach. He's a leader of men. Guys respected him. They couldn't figure it out. I think this situation for him here in Tennessee, already ahead of the curve, already in better position to have success, simply because he's inheriting a franchise quarterback. I don't know how good the Titans will be. I don't. I'm not saying they're a playoff team. They'll be frisky, though. And I believe in the OC quarterback combination of Brian Daboll and Cam Ward. It feels like the sophomore quarterback class coming into this year, Shador, Dart, Cam Ward, not getting a whole lot of love in terms of people thinking that they could actually get their teams over the hump and get their teams to that respective next level. We'll see, man. Just like every other prediction that we made during this offseason, the receipts are kept. They'll be used coming up here in a couple weeks. Pat Boyle was saying it at the end of his program, 22 days away from the start of the NFL regular season, Seahawks and Patriots on Netflix on a Wednesday. It's a Tuesday here on Westwood One Sports Night. We're getting you up to 3 a.m. Eastern time. More joint practices happening throughout the National Football League. Week 2 of the preseason gets underway on Thursday. Last week, we saw the debut of number 1 overall pick Fernando Mendoza. Was he able to carry over the good play in the preseason into a big joint practice with the Texans? I'll let you know that next.
1: The Cowboys have added future Hall of Famer Von Miller to a young defense that Jerry Jones loves.
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0: 22 days away from the start of the NFL regular season. Patriots and Seahawks getting things kicked off on Wednesday. And we're on Netflix. Excited about the Netflix broadcast. I think we said this during the home run derby. They just have a larger bag than everyone else. So they're able to put together the best production. They're able to put together the best cast. In terms of some of the star-studded folks that we'll see a part of the Netflix broadcast this year, Luke Kuechly. And I think when it comes to Netflix and their production, from a production standpoint, they're the future of streaming in terms of sports, live sports, movies, television, podcasts, etc. We'll see the NFL on Netflix make its 2026 debut on Thursday from Australia with Rams and 49ers. There's really one team to me that I feel is kind of being very much overlooked for the 2026 season. We're going to talk about a bunch of different teams that are getting overlooked and teams that aren't going to meet expectations as we roll throughout the show. But, man, the Houston Texans, to me, last year, the last time we saw them in a real meaningful football game, C.J. Stroud threw four interceptions. It didn't look good, and they got ran off the football field. When it comes to what they could be in 2026, I don't know if we're giving them enough credit in terms of how far they can actually take things. There's a certain box that you have to check, certain boxes that you have to check for me in order to be considered a legit Super Bowl contender. The Houston Texans check most of those boxes. They're plus 110 in terms of their odds to win the AFC South. They still have everyone that they had last year defensively. And I think the quarterback, as we all know, is probably the determining factor for success or failure for them coming up in 2026. Them adding David Montgomery and adding a physical element to their run game, I think takes them to a different level for the 2026 season. But man, I just believe that group, and I'm trying to think like the NFC equivalent, maybe the 49ers and the Eagles have kind of been the NFC equivalent of teams that are just routinely going to be in the conversation year in and year out because the nucleus of their group is just that damn good. I think the Houston Texans are going to be a perennial powerhouse in the AFC as long as they can keep everyone together defensively. And guys have gotten contract extensions. Will Anderson got the bag. Kamari Lassiter getting the bag. Guys are getting paid. They're keeping their young core together. The determining factor for success or failure, as I said, is C.J. Stroud. And last year, the way that he finished, I know no one in his camp was happy about it. I know no one in Houston with the Texans organizationally was happy about it. The conversation surrounding Stroud, though, this offseason has been fascinating. As he's kind of been in this contract conundrum, folks have, found ways to nitpick his game, break his game down, and tell you why they don't believe he's either, one, deserving of the contract, or two, going to be the long-term answer. Vegas is, I would say, pretty bullish, pretty high on the Houston Texans. Their win total set at 9.5. Houston to get over the hump in 2026. Obviously, quarterback is going to be the important piece. Kalen Rutledge, their rookie center that they have stepping in this year, I think is going to be a huge part of success or failure as well. They struggled to keep C.J. Stroud upright. They have, in two off seasons, and people aren't going to agree with the way that they did it. You can make the argument that maybe they're a little bit worse as a result. They have totally revamped what they have up front along the offensive line. And I think you're going to see a change in philosophy for the Houston Texans next year in terms of being the aggressor, being the team that punches first, not being a pass-first offense, but being a group that relies off of play action, that works off of play action, and really tries to beat you up front along the line of scrimmage. They had joint practice today with the Las Vegas Raiders, another team that I think is going to be a lot more frisky than maybe people are giving them credit for. I spoke about it briefly yesterday. I'll officially lay it all on the line here this evening. I think Fernando Mendoza is maybe a little bit better than your boy gave him credit for. I think Fernando Mendoza is going to be better than maybe I gave him credit for coming out of the draft. I didn't believe, and I still don't believe to this point, that he should have been the number one overall pick. I don't believe he was the best player in the draft class. I think the Raiders drafted him based off of needing to pick for need. That's fine. Teams do it all the time at quarterback. It's got to work, though. And to this point, all of the reviews coming out of Raiders camp is that not only have they hit on Fernando Mendoza, but maybe he'll be able to play a lot sooner than maybe we were anticipating. Clint Kubiak gave him a fair amount of first-team reps today in their joint practice that they just participated in against the Texans, and he was on one, making tight window throws, the confidence and swagger that he plays with. And look, I know we have called him America's favorite dork on this program several different times, right? Out of the game that they played last week and then out of today's practice, you know what people keep talking about with Mendoza? Swagger, confidence, energy. And I think for Mendoza, the number one thing that I said about him coming out, you can be the dork all you want. You can have any persona that you want in the NFL. As long as it's authentic, as long as it's actually you, I think it'll work. I think it'll get over. Early on in the first several months of his career working with the Vegas Raiders, Fernando Mendoza is over. Term they like to use in wrestling a lot. Are you over? He is 1,000% over organizationally in terms of how they view him, and then with his teammates as well in terms of him just being himself. Mendoza lit up, lit up the Houston Texans today during practice. He had this to say post-practice about, you know, the experience going up against arguably the best defense in football.
1: Be able to go against the Texans defense, which is also a top defense in the league, go against them, be able to get some reps with the ones against the superstars on their defense, and then obviously their twos are fantastic as well. We got so much work, whether it was move the ball, first down, third down, red zone, 2 minute. There were so many situations, and I believe overall it was a positive day. There were plays that I loved and plays that I wish I had back, but in reality, that's a lie. I wish I didn't have them back because it's a growing experience. And it's practice. It's practice, and this is what I love. And it's a beautiful day to play football here, and I'm so happy. I have so many things to learn from today.
0: Yeah, I don't know. I don't know. But don't I know? It just still feels cheesy to me, just hearing him speak. And I'm not trying to character assassinate here, but, like, I don't know. Like I said a moment ago, as long as he's authentic and whatever personality he brings to the locker room, guys are going to jive with it. Guys are going to jive with him regardless, as long as he is having success on the football field. And in the preseason opener, he lit it up and looked damn good. Lit it up on the practice field today as well against the Houston Texans. Don't take my word for it. Take the word of Texans' newly paid edge rusher, Will Anderson.
2: A ton of respect for him. I love his energy. I love the way he was cheering his O-line on, cheering his team on. He's going to be a really great quarterback in this league.
0: Energy. Energy. And look, the energy bit, and I'm calling it a bit for the sake of conversation here. Energy's great when things are going well. The thing I want to see for Fernando Mendoza is, does the energy maintain, is the energy consistent when things aren't 75 and sunny? Like, that's just the reality of it. When things aren't 75 and sunny, when things aren't going his way, is he able to keep that same mentality? That's the big question. Theme of tonight's show, teams that are disrespected, teams that are overhyped. As we enter the midnight hour on the East Coast, we'll look at some teams that I think are being clearly disrespected going into the 2026 season. There is one quarterback in the middle of a contract negotiation that feels his team's being disrespected. We'll tell you who next here on Westwood One Sports Night.
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0: Youngest and Charles and Willingham rocking out with you. Coming up in exactly 2 hours, 2 a.m. Eastern Time on the East Coast, J.P. Acosta, CBS Sports HQ, going to stop by as we take a spin around the National Football League. NFL training camp still underway and in full swing. Week two of the preseason gets underway on Thursday, so we're getting closer and closer to the start of the NFL regular season. 22 days away from Seahawks and Patriots rematch of the Super Bowl on a Wednesday night. That kicking off the NFL season before we get 49ers and Rams from Australia on Netflix on that Thursday. So it'll be a interesting opening week of the National Football League season. This time of year, and I guess we're in this lull as we're in the preseason, and we're going to have this time, this part of it is cool because I guess we have games every week. There's that week break that exists between the final preseason game and then the start of the regular season. That break normally is just awful. But like this time of year, you begin to see people, pundits, analysts really dig their heels in and draw their lines in the sand in terms of who they're rocking with, who they're not rocking with for the respective season coming up. I think, as I said last week, there's more parity this year in the NFL than we've had in a long, long time. And I know a lot of people look at the LA Rams as the odds on favor. They've got the best Super Bowl odds in pretty much every sports book across the country, right? I still believe they're 10 to 13 teams, despite the Rams being overwhelming favorites. I think there are 10 to 13 teams that have a legitimate shot to win the Super Bowl, and I think there's more parity right now in the league than there's been in a long time. Every fan base, most fan bases rather, should feel optimistic that their team can go on some sort of a run and be in the conversation, you know, as we get into the winter. Because that's what it's about, right? It's just about being in the conversation. All you got to do is get in the dance when it comes to the NFL postseason. And you got a shot, obviously, at winning the Super Bowl. Certain teams out there, I think, over the course of the past 3-4 years, have built up a reputation and turned themselves into perennial playoff contenders, right? In each conference, they're the same teams, it's starting to feel like, that are always in the mix, right? In the NFC, it's Philadelphia, it's San Francisco, it's been Green Bay, it's been Detroit, right? In the AFC, it's been Kansas City, it's been Baltimore, it's been Buffalo, it's been Cincy. Teams that are just always in the mix, teams that are always hanging around. In the NFC, another team that you could add to that list is the Tampa Bay Bucks. Before Carolina went out and won the South last year, it had been four consecutive seasons in which Tampa Bay had won the NFC South. And I think over the past several seasons, and really last year kind of highlighted it, over the past 2 years in particular with Tampa, one, their loss in the wild card round at home to Washington. I just killed some sort of bug on my mic. They lost to Washington in the wild card round in 24. And then last year, they have this great start and then collapse down the stretch. It feels like this year for Tampa is kind of a swing year, a make or break year, a last dance of some sort. And we talked about this a couple of weeks ago when Baker Mayfield, or when camp opened actually, when Baker said, look, you know, we're putting contract conversations on the back burner. I immediately began to think, hey, what has to happen this year for the continuity to remain in Tampa Bay with the Bucks, for there not to be sweeping changes? There may be sweeping changes regardless of what happens, right? At the quarterback position, though, with Baker, they've got control. And depending on how well he plays this year, they're not going to let him walk out of the building scot-free. They have the ability to exercise the franchise tag. So if they really want Baker around after 26, then they'll have the ability to do that. In terms of the formula for Tampa in 2026 and what went wrong last year, one, they were slaughtered by injury. But then defensively down the stretch, they struggled. 7 of their final 9, they gave up 28 or more points to end the season. Their defense down the stretch was god-awful. Injuries played a big part in that, but they ultimately just weren't, they weren't good enough. Insert Reuben Bain from Miami, and they're expected to rush the passer a hell of a lot better coming up during the 2026 season. But when your defense struggles the way that theirs did down the stretch, it's why we talk about sweeping changes being on the horizon. Todd Bowles is a defensive-minded head coach. And at some point, when your side of the football continues to come up short, and it's two consecutive years in which his side of the football has come up short, you get put under the microscope. And people begin to wonder, hey, are you fit for the job? Are you the best man for the job? Jason Light, the general manager, is one of the best in football. They draft well. They do everything well organizationally. They haven't had the results on the field in terms of advancing in the postseason over the past couple of years. This year is kind of their final swan song, their make or break year. In terms of the Super Bowl odds for the Tampa Bay Buccaneers, or the win total, rather, for the Tampa Bay Buccaneers, they're set at 8.5. In terms of them getting over that and what their expectations should be, I think they get over the 8.5, but I don't know if they're a playoff team coming up in 2026. That's how I feel about it. I think they're kind of in that middle of the pack when it comes to the landscape of the NFC. What does Vegas think about them relative to the NFC? They've got the 10th best odds to win the Super Bowl in the entire conference, meaning Vegas not too bullish on the Tampa Bay Buccaneers in terms of their ability to advance far in the postseason. They've got the best odds to win the NFC South. That really shouldn't be a surprise when you consider what's going on the rest of the with the rest of the division. Carolina's battered by injury. New Orleans doesn't really have a concrete answer at quarterback. We'll see what Tyler Shuck is able to bring to the table. And then Atlanta, another team, two quarterbacks, so you have no quarterback. With all that being said, everything is seeming like it's moving in the direction of the Tampa Bay Buccaneers. It should be their division to lose. They should be considered the favorites by many. They're considered the favorites by Vegas. We may have this way that we view them externally in terms of, you know, what our expectations are for them. But internally, Tampa Bay has taken the mentality of being the underdog. This is Baker Mayfield earlier today talking about, you know, people's expectations for Tampa going into this year.
1: It's, I think we're going to shock a lot of people this year. And so I'm excited to just get on the road and do that.
2: Do you surprise people when you say you're going to shock people?
1: Yeah. I mean, embellish it. There's no embellishing. I think you can't avoid it. There's the TVs everywhere. I think everybody's. Yeah. Hell yeah, I am. Everybody's picking us probably to have a losing record, so we'll see.
0: I don't know anyone that's picking them to have a losing record, if I'm being honest. Now, I know sometimes in sports you got to find external motivators. I don't know if anybody in the NFL is picking them to have a losing record. They're an improved group. They got better. And their division's not particularly tough. Where I think Tampa is being slighted, if they're being slighted at all by anyone, is them relative to the Super Bowl conversation when it comes to the NFC. I don't think anybody that's talking NFC football this year, or this offseason, this summer, I don't think anyone looks at Tampa as a legit Super Bowl contender. Are pundits rather wrong for that? Maybe. When you look at what they are on paper, it's a good group. Their biggest question a season ago was defensively, right? They could not consistently rush the passer. If Reuben Bain can be the solution to their pass rush last year that just simply wasn't impactful enough, if he can be that solution and they can take another step forward defensively, who knows how good they could be? Who knows how good they could be? I do know this, though. When it comes to the game that they're playing at the quarterback position with Baker Mayfield and their inability to come to terms on an agreement this offseason, if you're a Bucs fan, I think the number one thing that you're hopeful for, the number one thing that you turn your nose up at and go, oh, will this impact the 2026 regular season? Will Baker Mayfield's contract negotiation impact the 2026 regular season? Will it be something that's a distraction? I don't think it's a distraction initially to start the year, but once you face your first set of adversity, if you're the Tampa Bay Bucks, I immediately think that that comes to the forefront. That conversation, you know, once again rises. And maybe the tone that you're hearing from Baker, because it feels like, I mean, he said it. I don't even got to say he feels like it. It's what he said. There's this underdog mentality that they have as a group going into the 2026 season. He feels that way clearly. How much of that is what he's actually heard folks say about the Bucks this offseason versus just his own personal feelings about how the organization is feeling towards him? He's being slept on. He's the underdog here.
3: And doesn't that feel more personal? Because on one hand, he's a player that says, I don't listen to external noise. And then on the other hand, he's like, I bet everyone thinks we suck. I'm like,
0: and I don't know. No one thinks that at all. And I think that's where the conversation kind of gets interesting. I don't think anyone thinks that they suck. That's not the case at all. I think the question that folks have is why their offseason went the way that it went. Why weren't they able to get Baker signed to a long-term extension when you consider what he's done there over the past several seasons? You just hope something like this doesn't become a distraction. And I think, to Baker's credit, he's done everything in his power to make it not be a distraction, including cutting off the negotiations before they started camp or once they started camp. So he's doing everything right to me in terms of, you know, going about things the right way and not trying to be a distraction and making things all about football. To his credit, like that's been something he's done really well. And I think the result on the field hopefully is impacted by that and is reflective of that. Because like I said, it's great now. You can use the underdog mentality now while it's still August and the games don't count yet. But the moment Baker Mayfield struggles in 2026, the moment that offense at all struggles during 2026, all of the conversation is going to go back to these negotiations. All of the conversation is going to go back to, you know, is this a distraction for them? Is this something that ultimately is causing them, you know, not to reach their ceiling and to be distracted?
3: Do you think he's kind of playing chess here and he's doing something like this because you look around that division? You're like, man, this division's not very good. The Panthers have had like half their defense fried with injuries. The Falcons are the Falcons. I mean, look at that quarterback situation. Gross. And the Saints just lost Jordan Tyson. It almost feels like he just has to, well, we're the underdog so they don't get too cocky because that division's not good at all.
0: No, it's not. And the Jordan Tyson thing, by the way, like, glad we dodged that bullet, huh, pal? I feel horrible for Saints fans. Like, that's just, there are certain teams, and bear with me with this, there are certain teams that, like, are just there. I feel like New Orleans is just there. We need a 32. We have an even number. Feels like the Saints are just there. They're not going to be the worst team in the NFL. They're not good enough to be average. That division just is so, ugh. We need conference realignment. I'm calling for conference realignment in the NFL. I'm calling for a new playoff format in the NFL, too. And I know this is more of like a February, March sort of conversation. But as we are sitting in the month of November and December, and there's a team atop of their division, 2-3 games under 500, you're going to remember this conversation. They should just rank teams, what's it, 1-14. When it comes to the NFL postseason, and just have the best matchups. Because when it comes to the balance of power from the NFC to the AFC, the gap's been closed a little bit. But I think it's very clear that the better teams right now in the conference

0: I guess we'll have to wait and see. But I don't know if there's a head coach in the NFL going into 26 that's under more pressure than Todd Bowles in terms of having to win this year. And I guess, obviously, for every team, success is defined differently, right? For Tampa, when you've won your division 4 out of the last 5 years, winning the South, to me, should no longer be the goal for that group. It just shouldn't. Especially if you're got a quarterback in Baker Mayfield that's looking to make, you know, near top of the market money. You can't just win your division and think that everything's fine and dandy. You've got to have success in the postseason. And that hadn't really happened. Hadn't really happened for Tampa in a couple of years. So a make or break year for Tampa Bay, specifically the head coach, Todd Bowles. But I think he's the one that's in the most jeopardy here in terms of having a lot to lose. Because if Baker goes out and doesn't play well enough to lead the Bucs to the playoffs, but doesn't suck, Baker's going to get another job. Someone else is going to give Baker the opportunity to be their starting quarterback. I don't know if I can say the same for Todd Bowles. If Todd Bowles fails this year in Tampa with the Bucs and gets canned and no longer has a job, I don't know if during the 2027 hiring cycle, I don't know if there are going to be teams lined up to acquire his services and make him the next head guy. Just the reality of it. And I think Todd Bowles is a good head coach. When I say he's gotten a raw deal, I wouldn't go as far as to say that. But the ball definitely hasn't bounced his way, is how I would put it here. The last couple of years with the Bucs, from the way that they lost to Washington. Think about this. How much differently do Bucs fans feel about themselves if they would have just beat Washington in the wild card round a couple of years ago? They had a field goal doink in to ultimately win that game. Tampa turned the football over via a fumble in the final 3 minutes of the game. There have been a series of unfortunate events, is how I would put it, for the Tampa Bay Buccaneers over the past couple of years. According to Baker Mayfield, though, the chip on their shoulder, the chip on his shoulder, massive. Will they actually get over the hump in 2026? That is the question when it comes to the Tampa Bay Buccaneers. 310-840-4910 is the number. We haven't went to the phones tonight. We'll try to do so coming up here in this midnight hour on the East Coast. The Tampa Bay Bucs are a team that feels like they're being disrespected. As we roll throughout the midnight hour, I want to look at teams that are likely to fall short of expectations and then teams that are likely to exceed expectations. There's one team in terms of falling short of expectations. It feels like they're in the center of this conversation yearly. I'll tell you who that is next here on Westwood One Sports Night. 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

0: during the 2026 season. It feels like every year there are teams that clearly outkick their coverage, perform better than everyone gave them credit for, and then teams that fall short of the marker as well. And it's starting to feel like it's the same teams in each respective category year in and year out, specifically when it comes to teams that fall short of expectations yearly. The idea of the LA Chargers being a quality football team during the playoffs, I think, has become one of the biggest wastes of energy that you could possibly have when talking about the NFL. The last two seasons since Coach Harbaugh has gotten to town for the LA Chargers, they've punched their ticket to the postseason. They've punched their ticket to the playoffs. I believe they've won 11 games each of the past 2 years. Yet in the playoffs, they have been unwatchable. Let's just call it what it is, right? In the playoffs, they have been virtually unwatchable. The last two postseasons for the LA Chargers have totally fell short of expectation. Totally fell short of expectation. And they both come off of strong regular seasons, like I said, in which they won 11 games. Going back to 2024, the first year that Coach Harbaugh got to town, the performance and the effort they put on tape in the wild card round against the Houston Texans, and the way that the quarterback played in particular, embarrassing doesn't do it justice. Embarrassing doesn't do it justice. That team, talking about the Chargers, once again, are being given these lofty expectations by the national media and then Vegas. The LA Chargers have the fifth best odds to win the Super Bowl in the entire AFC. Vegas believes that the Chargers are one of the top five teams within the landscape of the AFC. I don't know why Vegas feels that way. I don't know if the rest of America ultimately feels that way. Here's the reality about the Chargers. And Vegas has set their win total at 9.5. They've won 11 games, as I mentioned, each of the past 2 years. Here's the reality about the Chargers. They're in the same conversation as a Dallas, as a Baltimore, as a Green Bay, as a Buffalo. I don't give a rat's ass what you do during the regular season. You are being judged. You are being judged strictly based off of your performance in the playoffs. Because the last two regular seasons for the Chargers, they have looked like a legitimate contender. The last two regular seasons for the Chargers, they have looked like a group that can take it all the way. But once they've gotten to the postseason the last two seasons, they have totally pissed down their leg, for lack of a better phrase. And the disheartening part about it is that it's not the defense that's struggling for the LA Chargers. It's the offense and their very highly paid quarterback, Justin Herbert. In the wild card round last year against New England, they gave up 16 points. They gave up 16 points in the wild card round to New England. If you can hold your opponent to 16 points during a playoff game, you should win. You should win. The year prior to that, they gave up 32 points in the wild card round to Houston, but this was a game in which Justin Herbert turned the football over four different times through four interceptions. So, look, man, I don't know why we complicate the conversation with LA. I don't know why everyone's so enamored by them. Year after year, the last 2 years, I don't want to say year after year, because I can go back to the Phillip River-led Chargers, and I can go back to that group constantly being hurt when it mattered the most. History tells us that the Chargers are going to fall short of expectations. I expect it to happen again. The bigger question that I have about this group, and the thing that I'm most concerned with when it comes to the Chargers, when is the quarterback going to play well in big spots? when is the quarterback who he's almost like a unicorn? We've been chasing the dragon of Justin Herbert for years now. I'm here to tell you tonight, he's probably just not that good. That isn't riveting analysis. The reality is, whenever the lights are bright, whenever the moments have been their biggest for Justin Herbert, the two biggest games of his pro career to this point, he's sucked. It's just the reality of it. And if you go back to his first postseason game, back in 2022, he wasn't very good in that game either. So we talk about Lamar Jackson. We talk about Dak Prescott. We talk about all of these quarterbacks who see a significant drop-off in playing the postseason, yet we never, ever seem to bring up Justin Herbert in the L.A. Chargers when it comes to that conversation. Justin Herbert in particular. He never gets brought up. And I think this offseason, more than any in recent memory, we've kind of heard more about him and his shortcomings. But, man, I don't know if there's a quarterback, and maybe last year Drake May regular season to postseason. I don't know if there's been a quarterback in recent memory who's had their play drop off more significantly than Justin Herbert from regular season to postseason. I don't know if we've seen it. Honestly, I don't know if we've seen it. And just to spice things up here, to the dumbass in the chat that's trying to compare Lamar Jackson to Justin Herbert, one of those guys is a multi-time MVP, you jackass. So you can't talk about chasing a dragon when the guy's got regular season accolades, when the guy's been an MVP, you moron. Justin Herbert's the biggest what-if in the NFL. And I give him credit, tough as nails, right? Plays through injury, consistently beat up, and playing through it. I give him credit for that every chance that I can. But the reality is, the drop-off in play from regular season to postseason is staggering, to say the least. And I'm wondering why it's not more of a relevant conversation. I'm wondering why it's not something that we talk about more. But like I said, the 2026 Chargers are in the same boat as the Buffalo Bills. They're in the same boat as the Baltimore Ravens. You got to show me during the postseason. I know what you can do during the regular season. You've showed me year in and year out what you're capable of during the regular season. The question is now, will you be able to get over the hump in the postseason? That is what matters. And for Justin Herbert, newly paid Justin Herbert is the question, or is the reality of it, right? Will the Chargers end up having buyer's remorse is the question. You had to pay him. Because what was your alternative, right? You kind of get backed into a corner a lot of the times when it comes to quarterbacks and their extensions. Because you'd rather have one than not, right? What does Justin Herbert have to do to live up to the contract extension that he signed? That's the big question here. Can he live up to the contract extension that he signed? We were talking about hot seat coaches last week or over the weekend. And, you know, normally when teams fall short of expectation, we find someone to blame in every sport and even in like life, right? You find someone to make the scapegoat and to be the fall guy. Justin Herbert's clearly the fall guy in LA with the Chargers. If you're listening to what I'm saying here on this program, he's clearly the fall guy. Can I ask this question? And maybe this is going to sound ignorant of me. Maybe people are going to be offended by this, right? What does Jim Harbaugh do for the LA Chargers besides beat Justin Herbert on the shoulder pads? How responsible is Coach Harbaugh for the success of that group? Not a great roster. So I give him credit. Maybe he gets the most out of them. But like when I look at Coach Harbaugh and what he means to the LA Chargers. And I look at Coach Harbaugh and what he means relative to the NFL. Justin Herbert may be the most overrated quarterback in the NFL. Coach Harbaugh may be the most overrated coach in the NFL. What's the allure? What's the magic about Coach Harbaugh? Well, he's won everywhere that he's been, including here in LA with the Chargers. I'm talking about a guy that's won 11 games in his first two seasons with the Chargers. I don't want that to fall upon deaf ears. The numbers are there, right? But with Coach Harbaugh, with this team, man, hadn't gotten him over the hump in two seasons. Haven't been close to getting over the hump in two seasons. What does he do? Mike McDaniel being brought in as this team's offensive coordinator is supposed to save their rushing attack and save their offense and get the most, you know, out of that group. We'll see if it happens. They had some horrible news come out of their practice earlier today. One of their biggest acquisitions of the entire offseason, center Tyler Biadasz, had to get carted off of the field today. No real word as to the extent of his injury and how long he's going to ultimately be out. But that's been the issue with the LA Chargers dating back to like middle school. They're constantly hurt. Each and every year, that group gets hurt. And we're seeing it here early on in camp for the LA Chargers. Quentin Johnston went down today in practice, as well as Tyler Biadasz. They're the team that I believe is most likely, you know, not to meet expectations. Talking about the LA Chargers, I don't believe there's a team in the NFL more likely to fall short of expectations than the Superchargers. What say you? 310-840-4910. Your calls on what team is most likely to fall short of expectations, plus Roger Goodell making a ridiculous claim earlier today that I know the NFL is not going to be able to back up. I'll give you the details on that next.
1: Deshaun Watson outdueled Shedeur Sanders in the Browns preseason opener. Can Sanders make up ground when he gets the start Saturday against Buffalo? Westwood One Sports.
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0: then is the number here on Westwood One Sports Night, getting you up to 3 a.m. Eastern time. Who is the team in the National Football League most likely not to meet expectations? 310-840-4910 is the number. My answer for that, clearly the L.A. Chargers. Team that feels like they're in this spot every year in terms of we look at what they do during the offseason. We see them kind of get reset from a health standpoint, and we immediately begin to assume that, like, yeah, this is the year that they ultimately get over the hump. In the last 2 years, I would say the regular season success for LA has been, it's been great. Winning 11 games, punching your ticket to the playoff, you're in the division with the best team in the sport for the past 5-6 years. So the fact that they've gotten to the places that they've gotten, the fact that they've had the regular season success that they've had is tremendous. I think for this year, though, winning 11 games and then getting curb stomped in the wild card is not going to cut it. It's not going to be enough. Now, that front office is relatively new. This regime is relatively new, right? So what they did and what they've accomplished the last 2 years, when you look at it through the lens of, like, what's the first 2 years of a new program? When you look at it through those lens, the Chargers are fine. When you look at it through those lens, the Chargers are in a great spot. They didn't lure Coach Harbaugh away. They didn't bring in Coach Harbaugh. They didn't pay Justin Herbert big money to just be a wild card team year in and year out. The expectation in L.A., when you have that sort of talent at the quarterback position, when you're paying that much money for a starting quarterback, the expectation is that you're in the Super Bowl conversation. That is just the reality. You have to be in the Super Bowl conversation. And I think as we look at L.A., even as bullish as people are on them, and if you're, no matter how big of a Charger fan you are, even the guy that out there in the national media that thinks the most high of L.A., you don't view them as a Super Bowl contender. Even the biggest truthers of the L.A. Chargers, even the folks that support them the most, I don't think view them as a legit Super Bowl contender within the landscape of the conference. They're sort of just there. They're frisky. They have elite talent at the quarterback position. Can they get it out of him when the games matter the most? The other problem that I think they have, and we kind of saw this last year, and I think their problem only got worse with them losing Adafi Owe, they can't consistently rush the passer either in L.A. with the Chargers. You saw it during the course of the regular season at times. I remember specifically when they played Washington, couldn't get after Jaden Daniels. You look at what they have in terms of pass rushers. Khalil Mack comes back, and obviously veteran, going to be a first ballot Hall of Famer. He's great. Akeem Messidor, the rookie out of Miami, has got pretty high expectations in terms of what he is expected to bring to this pass rush. And if he can give them some pop in terms of getting after the quarterback, if he can give them some pop and add to what they already have in Khalil Mack, then maybe, just maybe, that's the key to this group getting to the next level defensively. Because you look at all of the metrics and stats surrounding this pass defense, they were as good of a pass defense as anybody last year, right? Like, all year long, they were one of the best teams in the NFL against the pass. They struggled at times against the run. And then their biggest issue to me, and now that issue is going to get underscored with the loss of Adafi Owe, they couldn't routinely get after the quarterback. I don't know if that changes coming up in 2026, but I do know this. The same conversations that we have every offseason about Dak and about Lamar and about Josh Allen and every team wants to get over the hump, we got to start having those conversations about the Chargers as well. And I get it. We've been in this honeymoon phase. It's been the first 2 years. They won 11 games, for crying out loud. you can't keep getting curb stomped in the postseason, though. I know what some folks are going to say, 16-3, how is that a curb stomping? Well, no, it's not about the score being 16-3. It's if you watch the game, you know the Chargers were not competitive. The team, from your vantage point, most likely to fall short of expectations for 2026. 310-840-4910. Rob is in Connecticut. What's up, Rob?
1: How you doing, Lindell? Always great pleasure to catch up with you, my friend.
0: Doing good, Rob.
1: I have been thoroughly enjoying the show right from the start. I completely agree with you with the Titans. I was thinking about that even before you were talking about it tonight, because Cam Ward is a beast and he is the future of the Titans. And Brian Daboll is going to do wonderful things with him because he did a lot of great things with Josh Allen. So look out for the Titans. They're going to be on the up and up. Also, I agree with you with Tampa Bay. That whole NFC South is a mess, but I think Tampa Bay will definitely take over that division this year. Moving forward, the Chargers, I agree with you on that one as well. They're in the same category as the Bills and the Ravens. But the one team that is not going to meet expectations and everybody's riding hard on them, the LA Rams. I'm sorry. Wow. I don't think they're going to do it. They're not going to do it. It's not their year. I don't know why everybody's right. Just because they have Myles Garrett and this and that. Listen, Matthew Stafford has to stay healthy. If he goes down, what's going to happen with that team? I just don't think they're going to do it. Look, last year, nobody expected Seattle or New England to be in the Super Bowl. It's going to be a surprising year again, I think. It's going to be two teams that nobody expected, any of us expected. So I'm just going to enjoy the season. I'm riding high with the Bills. I think their defense is going to be very, very nice this year, and they're going to complement the offense. And DJ Moore is going to do something special with Josh Allen this year. But LA Rams, I wouldn't ride high on them at all. They're not going to meet expectations.
0: Rob, appreciate you as always, buddy. 310-840-4910. I don't know if the Rams. I guess when you look at what their expectations are, is Super Bowl or bust, not a bad pick. Not a bad pick. 310-840-4910 is the number. As far as the Chargers are concerned relative to their division, I think that's the other piece that makes it super difficult for them as well. Like, outside of the Raiders, you can make a legit Super Bowl case for the Chargers, for the Chiefs, as well as for the Denver Broncos. 310-840-4910. Patrick is in Michigan. What's up, Pat?
2: Hey, how you doing, my man?
0: Doing good, Pat. Doing good.
2: Yeah. I just wanted to say I'm pretty high on the Chargers this year. I think with Harbaugh and his run-first offense and bringing in McDaniel, and with Omar Hampton, and I know they lost their center, but if they get those tackles going, I think you got a defense that can do it, and you got an offense that can score with Hebert because he's got protection from the run game.
0: Oh, God. Is this the guy that Hebert? Appreciate you, man. I do feel like that's constantly forgotten about when you talk about last year's Chargers. You lost Rashawn Slater and you lost Joe Alt. Like, that's to do that and then still find your way to an 11-win season, I think is pretty damn impressive. I don't believe in the defense, if I'm being frank, because I don't think their pass rush is worth a damn. They were the beneficiary of playing a pretty sweet schedule early on last year, and it skewed their defensive numbers. I mean, I don't know. I love Derwin James. I think Dante Jackson's a legit dog at outside corner. But, like, man, where's the pass rush? Where's the pass rush when it comes to the LA Chargers? That's the thing to me that I feel like they're lacking and ultimately is going to be the reason why they fall short of expectations. Offensively, though, excited about Omar Hampton. Kidding. Omarion Hampton. Mike McDaniel's probably the coordinator that was hired this offseason that's expected to do the most and have the biggest impact on his new team. We'll see what ultimately happens with that Chargers run game. Omarion Hampton's got to stay healthy. That offensive line's got to stay healthy. We gave you the team most likely to fall short of expectations. The team is most likely to exceed expectations. Next, and they'll Super Six Pack here on Westwood One Sports.
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0: around the National Football League. 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Which NFL team most likely to fall short of expectations coming up in the 2026 season? 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Just search Westwood One Sports Night. N.O. calling from the N.O. N.O. from New Orleans. What's going on?
1: What's up, man? How y'all doing tonight, man?
0: Doing good, doing good. Appreciate you chiming
1: in. I like your intro music, man. You got to get you some Cash Money going with that, though.
0: You're a little biased,
1: nah, man. Right? I'm excited about my team, man. We quietly had a top 10 defense. We've got, you know, one of the top guards in free agency. We got a top running back in free agency. And the guy we drafted, I don't know what he's going to do for us, but you know.
0: Well, he's hurt, so I don't think he's going to do much of anything.
1: Yeah, you know what I'm saying.
0: They blew that one.
1: Yeah, I think they blew that one too, man. We should have got the guy from Ohio State, the safety. But anyway, man, we got him now. So what you think, man? What you think about the Saints? Man, I think we're going to win the division.
0: Yeah, I don't know. The Brian Brisee injury, I think, hurts them a lot. He's a guy that I think is an ascending player. One of the best interior defensive linemen in the sport already. I believe in Tyler Shuck, is what I would say. I think Shuck has got the goods. I think Shuck is capable of being the long-term answer for them. The question is, with New Orleans, up front along the offensive line, are they able to keep him upright? And then will they have balance offensively? Bringing in ETN, I thought, was an interesting move. You're a team that didn't make it far overpaying Alvin Kamara years ago, yet you overpaid another running back this year via free agency. I didn't not necessarily love the move, but I understand it. You need talent offensively. You need guys that could put the ball in the end zone for you. I totally understand it from that vantage point. New Orleans had money to spend. They spent it. You had to spend it somehow, somewhere. I totally get that. The division that they're in is probably the only reason I have any sort of optimism for New Orleans, is because at the end of the day, I mean, anybody can win the NFC South. If I was to ask the most casualist of football fan to name me a member of the New Orleans Saints defense, could you do it? And yes, last year, quietly, and when I say quietly, I mean like quietly, very quietly. You could barely hear it. They did quietly have a top 10 defense in the NFL. And Chase Young, former number two pick of the Commanders back in 2020, had a breakout year and really was a disruptor for them. I just don't know if I could buy the Saints, man. And there was a point in this offseason where I was like, you know what, man, New Orleans. You know, New Orleans, New Orleans, New Orleans. I think with them, talking about the Saints, offensively is where all the questions lie. Like, I think everyone knows, like, defensively, this is a pretty decent group. Cam Jordan's coming back for year number 1,000. You got Carl Granderson rushing the passer. Like, there are pieces here. You have Chase Young. It sucks that they lost Brian Brisee. There are legit pieces, though, on the defensive side of the football. On offense is where I'm kind of like, can they put it all together, right? I believe in Tyler Shuck. I think they've done a solid job over the past couple of years, slowly but surely via free agency and the draft, have built up this offensive line. They have. Question is, do they get over the hump in 2026? Why will they get over the hump in 2026 is kind of the question. I don't know. It's an unheralded group of pass catchers. And it just doesn't, I don't know, man. They just feel like a group that's missing any sort of sizzle, right? They're not sexy. They don't have a bunch of household names. They're just a bunch of dudes, is how I would describe the New Orleans Saints. Chris Olave, the receiver for the New Orleans Saints is a guy that's had this concussion problem throughout the early portion of his career. And last year, missed games again and didn't get the chance to start all 17. We only missed the game last year. Playing 16, but he was in and out of the lineup for several games last year. Best year of his career. They've got a legit number one. He's a real pass-catching threat for Tyler Shuck. I don't know. It feels like a team that no one cares about. And I know folks out there in New Orleans are probably thinking, damn. But who, in reality, who cares about the New Orleans Saints? The New Orleans Saints feel like a 6-7 win team that'll be in the same spot next year, middle of the pack, figuring out, hey, are we in the quarterback sweepstakes or not? That is the reality when it comes to the 2026 Saints. Not a group that I have a whole lot of optimism in. In terms of teams that are going to exceed expectations, we talk about teams that were going to fall short of expectations. In terms of teams that will exceed expectations, I think Jacksonville, Washington, amongst the teams that I'm interested in as far as 2026, y'all have heard most of these teams from me in terms of Cleveland, teams that we've talked about all offseason here. The Jaguars are a team we haven't spent a whole lot of time on. And I think they're a group that, in terms of like teams that quietly just whipped ass last year, the Jacksonville Jaguars are on the short, or the top of that short list. Like, you won 13 games a season ago. 13 wins last year for the Jacksonville Jaguars. Now, folks are going to look at the schedule and say, eh, who did you really have to beat throughout the course of last year? Anthony Campanelli got that defense playing at a level where they were a legit top 10 group. They were turning people over each and every week. And Liam Cohen, I think, finally got the best out of Trevor Lawrence. Liam Cohen, the guy that I think is going to help Trevor Lawrence put himself back in the discussion of best young quarterbacks in football. He's 26, man. Former number one pick. Talking about Trevor Lawrence, and it feels like he just doesn't get the flowers that he deserves. He was quietly awesome last year. The 12 picks, you want him to obviously lower that number. But fifth in the NFL, touchdown passes, sixth in yards. Their offense was explosive. Their offense was legit. The thing that sucks about how the season ended last year for Jacksonville is in the playoffs, the aforementioned Trevor Lawrence, who we've spoke about very highly here, because he had a monster year last year. In the playoffs, he didn't play well. You take away the two interceptions that Trevor threw in that postseason game against Buffalo, they probably win. They probably win. It's a 13-win team last year that had to play down the stretch without Travis Hunter. So, like, you get him back healthy coming up in 2026, I'm eager to see what they possibly could be. I am super bullish on the Jacksonville Jaguars. Doesn't feel like the rest of America is, though. 310-840-4910 is the number. Teams that are most likely to exceed expectations during the 2026 regular season, as far as the Jaguars are concerned, 8.5 is what their win total is set at. In terms of their division, the odds that they're being given to win the South, second best odds at plus 245. Colts are at plus 380. Texans plus 110. Titans the long shot at plus 800. To win 13 games, and I guess I'm feeling, I'm surprised here in real time. They won 13 games last year? Didn't feel like it. I guess as we watch the regular season play out, their peak moment last year and the moment where everyone kind of felt like, oh, snap, they're for real. They had that three-game stretch where they beat Houston, San Francisco, and Kansas City in consecutive weeks. And I think at that point, folks were looking at Jacksonville and their defense was playing so well and playing and so opportunistic. People were saying, wow, this is a group that's got a chance to go on a legitimate run. They lost four games all of last year. But you look at some of the signature wins, Indy, twice, Denver, the Chargers, I guess you can consider that a signature win. splitting with Houston, San Fran, Kansas City, losing by only 8 to Seattle. They proved last year that they're a legitimate group. Question is, you know, can this group get over the hump in the postseason? 310-840-4910, the team in the NFL most likely to exceed expectations coming up in 2026. Lamar is in Michigan. What's up, Lamar?
1: Hey, what's up, Linnell? I enjoy the show, man.
0: What's going on?
1: Call me Mr. Realistic, buddy.
0: Okay.
1: I had a question, man. Two things. How is, I want to go off the script just a little bit, but how is, I want to get your idea on both of these. How is Miss Matt LaFleur not on the hot seat? I feel as if Green Bay is not going to, you know, just deal with the mediocre. So I feel as if he have a bad season this year, I think he will be, you know, on the hot seat. And then
0: they just signed the contract extension. I know that that may not mean anything because they could still fire him at the end.
1: Yeah, sometimes it don't. Sometimes it don't. But I feel like if he do have a losing season or just lose to the Bears again a lot on both, you know, consecutive games, I think he will, you know, they might move on. And then you mentioned something about Russ being a top five point guard. I didn't get your feedback on it other time you mentioned. So is Nikola Jokic a top five guard just because he gets triple doubles?
0: I appreciate the call.
1: You know, I know he's a
0: there's a lot there. It's a lot there. As far as the Packers are concerned, in hopes of not getting my mic cut off, I try to be polite to the Packers to not piss Oliver off. We said it last night. They're the most boring, bland team in the NFL. The idea of Coach LaFleur being on the hot seat. Think of Coach LaFleur like Mike Tomlin and John Harbaugh and name your mainstay at head coach, your long-term answer head coach. That's how I look at Coach LaFleur. Coach LaFleur has done nothing but make the postseason since he's gotten to Green Bay. And I think he's a pretty damn good coach. I think what you got to look at, if you're Green Bay, organizationally, right, over the course of time, teams like to do their business the same way. Green Bay needs to spend money. Green Bay needs to acquire free agent talent because they don't draft well enough to not go out and spend money via free agency. And I think with the Pack, this year at least, right, it's about the defense. Offensively, there aren't many problems with this group, right? Jordan Love's a legit top 10 quarterback. I like what they have at the skill group. They've got speed. It's a decent offensive line. I think for Green Bay, it's all about what are you going to get next year, because that defense, after Micah Parsons went down, clearly was a shell of themselves. Can they consistently rush the passer? Can they cover for long enough? I don't like what they have in the secondary at the cornerback spot. Seems like they're about to be relying on Benjamin St. Juice. Any team that's relying on Benjamin St. Juice, probably not that good of a football team. But the Packers are frisky, though, man. 310-840-4910 is the number. What team, from your vantage point, most likely to exceed expectations coming up during the 2026 season? I gave you Jacksonville as a team that I think is most likely to exceed expectation. Their win total set by Vegas at 9.5. They were a 13-win team last year. And you look at the way that they started before they kind of got beat up with injury, they're a legit group. They're a legit unit. The other piece about last year with the Jags that's encouraging as well, if you're looking at why they'll be just a little bit better coming up this year during the 2026 season, their pass rush and their pass rush duo, when they're playing at their absolute peak and potential, should be one of the best in football. Talking about Josh Hines Allen and then Trayvon Walker. Like, those are two dudes that can legit get after the quarterback. It was kind of a down year last year for Josh Hines Allen. Only 8 sacks. He's a guy that's been, you know, a perennial double-digit sack guy throughout his career. Only 8 sacks a year ago. Trayvon Walker. There was a lot of question this offseason as to whether or not they were going to keep Trayvon Walker around. Would he ultimately get dealt to a different team this offseason? He is somebody that, you know, I think if you're a Jags fan, you got to feel good. An ascending player. Somebody that, you know, struggled last year statistically. Only 3.5 sacks after back-to-back double-digit sack years. He is a dude that's got the tools to be one of the legit top 5 to 7 edges in this sport. Plays the run as good as anybody. Super strong hands, strong at the point of attack. He's got pass rush pop as well. He didn't show that last year. If they can get that from him and Josh Hines Allen this year, they won 13 games with their pass rush not being and not living up to expectations. If they get a little bit more pop, a little bit more juice this year coming up in terms of

0: Cowboys.co/offer.
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0: Westwood One Sports Night. 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
1: Coming up in 37 minutes. I got JP Acosta, CBS Sports HQ, is going to join the program. Always good whenever we get the opportunity to catch up with him. We'll ask him the same question we're asking you, 310-840-4910. The teams in the NFL most likely to exceed expectations, teams in the NFL most likely to fall short of expectations. Myron is in Dallas wanting to check in. Myron, what's going on, man?
2: Yes, Youngin' in Charge. How you doing tonight?
1: Good. How you doing?
2: Hey, I'm doing excellent here, man. You know, I'm pumped. We got Von Miller. And let me first say to all the haters out there, is he the Von Miller of the old? No, he's not. But here's two factors you got to consider. For the last, what, 5-6 years, he's been averaging at least 8 sacks a season. That's 8 more sacks added to our sack total this year, at least. Secondly, people don't know that he's an excellent mentor. And from that mentorship, our two little rookies, our rookie edge rusher we got and our second year edge rusher, they're going to learn tremendously from him, watching film, understanding techniques, when they use those moves. That's going to be huge, again, towards our total sack. So I'm pumped here now. Everyone already knows our offense is top 5. I'm telling everybody now our defense is going to be in the top 12. And you take a top 5 offense with a top 12 defense, that's going to get you somewhere when we hit the playoffs. Of course, it's all about making sure you're healthy down the stretch there in December. But I'm very optimistic with the Cowboys this year, and I think people are underestimating our defense because they're rating us from last year, not recognizing that we got over 7 new defensive starters that's going to be on our defense this year. I'll sit back and hear what you have to say, Young in Charge.
1: Said it all offseason, man. Cowboys, one of the teams that should definitely be talked about in terms of the contenders within the landscape of the NFC. As far as them meeting expectations, for them it may be hard, because I think the expectations are wide-ranging, for one. The league is better when Dallas is competitive, right? I think the league is more entertaining, more compelling when the Cowboys are relevant in the part of the conversation. They're doing everything they can to remain relevant. As we found out earlier, Von Miller brought in by the Dallas Cowboys, hoping that he can help bolster their pass rush. I don't believe it moves the needle from like a win-loss standpoint. I think the Cowboys are what they are, which is a chance to be a really damn good team if they're able to, you know, reach their expectations. They got talent. Right? Like, they've drafted well, perennially over the course of time. Stephen Jones, the company, consistently kicked the draft in the ass. They've got what you need at quarterback. They've built up the offensive line. Coaching has always been an issue for this group. My uncle is a diehard Cowboys fan, so, like, I always have to hear about why the group is going to be better than what people say they're going to be, and I always got to hear, it's coaching. For the first time in a long time, Dallas has a super respected defensive mind leading their defense in Christian Parker, who some people believe is the next great defensive coach in this sport. First time defensive coordinator, a disciple of Vic Fangio, previously worked in Philadelphia. I think there is honestly a lot to be optimistic about if you're a Cowboys fan in terms of what he brings to your football team. The reality is, though, this team goes as far as Dak Prescott takes them. He's got to play well if they're able to advance to the postseason, because that's been a problem of his as well. Not playing well when the stage is its biggest and the lights are their brightest. The defense, though, as we know, is the story of the season for Dallas. They got to get better on that side of the football. Middle of the pack group. is really all I ask for from them. If they could be a middle of the pack group, I think this should be an 11, 12, 13 win group. The sneaky part about it is the national expectations have been set for the defense as middle of the pack, right? And I've come out and said it as well. If they could just be average defensively, right? And I've said it with other teams. If they could just get average quarterback play. If they can get average defensive play, finish top 16, like I said, they'll be 11, 12, 13 win team. The more and more I look at their group on paper, and this is before the Von Miller signing, they've got a chance to be a top 10 group on defense. They're legit. And I believe that Caleb Downs, the rookie out of Ohio State, who many different talent evaluators thought was the best overall talent in the 2026 draft, using him as a chess piece in nickel, being able to match him up against slots, being able to blitz him, being able to have him play the deep half, it allows this defense to meet, allows this defense to reach its ceiling. Christian Parker comes from Philadelphia last. Who was the chess piece for the Eagles defensively? It was Cooper DeJean. You think about the scheme that they run in Seattle and how important Nick Emenwori is to the functionality of that scheme. I feel the same way about Caleb Downs and what he's able to unlock for Dallas on the defensive side of the football. But they've got it at every level. They've got it at every level. Injuries obviously could derail any team season. And then for Dallas, like, beat the teams you're supposed to beat. Right? We always find Dallas exceeding expectations, beating the teams they're not supposed to beat, and then they'll lay an egg like last year against the Arizona Cardinals. Right? Like it happens every year with this group. Every year with this group. As soon as you think that they've turned the corner, as soon as they pick up a victory against a team that's respectable, that's formidable, they come out and lay an egg like they did November 3rd last year against the Arizona Cardinals. This is the year, though, man. And I don't say it with a whole bunch of confidence, if I'm being honest. But I do believe that this is the year that they get over the hump. I do. I believe they're drama-free for the first time in a long time. Think about the way the past several off-seasons have gone for Dallas in terms of high-profile negotiations that they've had gone very public and getting messy and nasty. The Dak Prescott negotiations from a couple years ago. The CeeDee Lamb negotiations from two seasons ago. Last year, it was Micah Parsons negotiating through the media. It was messy, nasty stuff. Something that, you know, ultimately is a distraction for a football team. They're now drama-free. They could have had a distraction this offseason with the George Pickens contract negotiation. Yet, Jerry Jones and company showing a different mentality, saying, hey, let's not have any distractions. Let's put this on the back burner. Let's worry about football. And I think the results on the field will reflect the lack of distractions.
3: It really does make me very angry at Jerry Jones for like the past 15 to 20 years, knowing that he was literally just bothersome publicly just so we would give him attention when he knew his team stunk. Now he looks at his team and is like, I probably shouldn't screw this up by saying anything stupid in the media. Good.
1: Yeah, it feels like that's the parallel here. And Jerry is still, to Dan's point, like the mouth of the Dallas Cowboys, one of the most recognizable voices in all of sports. He has spoke this offseason, but to Denton's point, it hasn't been him putting his foot in his mouth like he did last offseason with the negotiations between him and Micah Parsons. Every time Jerry has opened his mouth this offseason, if you're a Cowboys fan, you should be excited about what he's got to say. Because Jerry keeps telling us, he told us back at the beginning of July, and then again earlier today, they're leaving no stone unturned in terms of putting the best roster together possible.
4: Sit in a substantive trade offer, kind of like you were talking about at the press conference.
5: Yes. Yes, if we had an opportunity, I would be.
4: Is it more of a wait-and-see thing?
5: And it's as much about what I think of where we are, which I'm more positive than when we started camp, seriously, about what our chances are. And so I think if we saw an opportunity to take a little of the future and put it on this team, I'd do it if it would help us.
4: Do you see the lead?
1: Max Crosby seems to be that guy. Max, like, that's the potential big swing that I think Jerry in Dallas is referring to. Because outside of that, I don't know who else they could possibly bring in at this stage. But the fact that they're willing to give up draft capital to get somebody to get better, it speaks to what Jerry Jones just said. They're pretty bullish internally on what they have with this group. And they should be. They should be. And they should be bullish about who they brought in as their new defensive coordinator as well, man. I think Christian Parker is going to be the most impactful coordinator in all of 2026. I believe his ability to constantly get them in the right play, to mix up looks, to maximize the personnel, like, I think that is going to allow them to reach and meet their expectations defensively. We keep talking about, well, if they finish middle of the pack, they'll be this. If they finish top 10, they'll be that. I don't think it's necessarily about a specific ranking defensively. There's one word that Dallas must be defensively, one adjective to describe their defense: opportunistic. If they can be an opportunistic group and capitalize and turn people over and get after the quarterback and generate takeaways, then that's what matters ultimately. Not about how many yards they're ultimately going to give up each and every week. Because they may give up hella yards. That's fine if you're able to produce the football for this offense. Because if they give Dak and this explosive-ass offense multiple opportunities, we know what they can be, and we know how good they were without a defense. Now that they've got a group that's going to get them extra possessions, good God almighty. 310-840-4910 is the number. Taking your calls on the teams in the NFL that you think are most likely to exceed expectations and the teams most likely to fall short of expectations. I think the Chargers are the team most likely to fall short of the expectations. In terms of teams most likely to exceed them, Jacksonville Jaguars are a team that I've been pretty bullish on. The Cowboys, a team that I've been pretty bullish on. The Browns, a team that I've been pretty bullish on. The Washington Commanders, a team that I'm pretty bullish on as well. Vegas setting their win total at 7.5. I know they suffered the big loss at left tackle to Laremy Tunsil. An update on him, by the way. He had surgery this afternoon to repair his torn triceps. Still don't know the timeline. You'll have more clarity, though, a couple of weeks from now that the surgery has officially been done. 310-840-4910 is the number here. Brandon is in Pittsburgh. What's going on, B?
6: Not much, man. How you doing?
1: Doing good, man. How you doing?
6: Good. Just door dashing. I hope you're tipping well, man.
1: Haven't dashed in a while. Haven't dashed in a while. I told you all that.
6: I kind of wanted to talk about Pittsburgh and the Cowboys real quick, but I think there's a sense of optimism for the first time in a while in Pittsburgh. For the first time in a while, you know, it looks like we might have some quarterbacks to choose from. I'd like to see them all play other than Rudolph, because I don't know, in my opinion, how many dates you need to go on to realize that that's not the one. It's interesting to see, how Aaron's going to mentor Howard and Aller. Aller really impressed me. I'm an Ohio State fan, so I kind of do got a little bit of a love with Howard. it seems like Aaron's kind of got a bromance with him too. But, I'm interested to see how that goes. I'd like to see them, I think it'd be cool if there was, some special packages McCarthy brought out. Maybe for Aller or Howard every once in a while. It's funny. I have a buddy of mine who's a Cowboys fan, and, it's always running a joke about, his fan poverty that he lives in. But whenever I talked to him the other day, and whenever I found out they drafted Downs, I didn't realize they drafted him.
1: Yeah.
6: I just immediately said they're a threat now, because if they can do it better,
1: Towards year. Ohio State. You don't really believe that. I appreciate the call. I do think, like I said earlier, Downs is going to be probably one of the most important chess pieces in the NFL this year defensively. His ability to guard multiple positions, blitzing, man-to-man coverage, zone, playing in the post. There's just a lot of options and a lot of flexibility that Caleb Downs ultimately is going to give to defensive coordinator Christian Parker. 310-840-4910 is the number. 22 days away from the start of the NFL regular season. Seahawks, Patriots in a rematch of the Super Bowl. As we roll through the final weeks of the offseason, which team is most likely to fall short of expectations? Which team in the NFL most likely to exceed expectations? Your calls plus a Bengals rookie doing something unprecedented. Next.
0: The Cardinals' offense had been a surprise of the preseason, but rookie running back Jeremiah Love is now dealing with a high ankle sprain. Will the number 3 overall pick return to the backfield by Arizona's opener? Westwood One Sports.
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0: Lee Acosta are going to join us coming up in 16 minutes, CBS Sports HQ, as we take a spin around the National Football League. JP, regular guest of the program here. We'll have him on a lot more as we get geared up for the start of the NFL regular season. Open things up tonight talking about the move that was made over the weekend by Dallas. Not something that helps them, to me, on the field, but more just having more adults in the room as possible is just good for a team like the Dallas Cowboys. They bring in Von Miller. They're on a short list of teams that I expect to exceed expectations of the national media coming up here in 2026. I want to take your calls on that at 310-840-4910. Teams that you expect to exceed expectations in 26, and then teams that you expect to fall short of expectations coming up in 2026. Sean is in Atlanta. What's up, Sean?
1: Hey, thanks for taking my call. As far as exceeding expectations, I agree with you with Dallas. I really feel like from top to bottom, their roster is probably best in the league. But I know they're the type of team that for some reason they just find a way to lose important games. But yeah, I think they might be the best team in the league this year. I know a lot of people are hyping up the Rams, but their situation just seems too perfect with Myles Garrett and then Aaron Donald potentially returning. It seems like the type of situation where if something can go wrong, it is going to go wrong. But as far as the team, I think will not meet expectations. I'm going with Pittsburgh. The fact that they had to sit there and wait to see what Aaron Rodgers wanted to do showed me that they really are desperate at the QB position, because I just don't think he's anywhere near what he used to be. And even with him getting Drew Allar, he looked good in his first preseason game, but I watched him a lot at Penn State, saw a bunch of sub-200-yard games, and I just didn't understand the hype behind him. So until they get better at the QB position, I just don't trust Pittsburgh at all.
0: Strong stuff. Appreciate the call. I don't think Pittsburgh's being respected enough, if I'm being honest. Like, that's just how I look at the 2026 season. It feels like they're probably on a short list of most disrespected teams this NFL in terms of the offseason, you know? Like, after watching them up close and personal, I don't know if I felt better about Pittsburgh after seeing them. But talk about rosters top to bottom being good on paper. Their roster's pretty damn good on paper, top to bottom, I would say. D-line, backers, secondary, young, gelling group up front, speed at wide receiver. The big question mark for them, obviously, is the quarterback. The bromance between him and Will Howard, I'm glad one of the other callers brought it up. I think I told the story when I first came back from Pittsburgh. It was probably the most, I guess, real the whole gig felt, just being out there and being, you know, covering another training camp, being on the road, the whole nine. It was all a great experience. But the bromance between Aaron Rodgers and Will Howard, seeing how Aaron Rodgers interacted with Howard and his family, and dudes really look up to dudes on their team. Like, I don't think when I played in high school or college, there was ever a guy that I, like, legitimately looked up to, because every team I played at and every school I played at sucked. So, like, it was rarely a guy that I looked up to and was like, oh, he's so great. Could you imagine being a quarterback, a young quarterback like Will Howard, getting the chance to share the room with Aaron Rodgers? And I think he gets an unfair rap in terms of the type of person he is. They seem like they love him in Pittsburgh, interacts well with his teammates, and ultimately is a better dude than he gets credit for. 310-840-4910. Bo is in Chicago. What's up, Bo?
2: How we doing?
0: Doing good, Bo. How you doing?
2: Man, I think the one name that Jerry Jones is hinting at is going to be Vita Vea. I think he's going to go out and
0: cut
2: Snagging.
0: I think they've got a log jam at defensive tackle. That wouldn't make a whole lot of sense, would it?
2: I don't know.
0: Kenny Clark and Quinn Williams.
2: They got Otito that on a 1-year deal is just starting nose tackle with the depth chart coming out. You just can't go in with a young guy that's unproven. If you want a legit defense, I think they go out and get Vita Vea.
0: I don't know if I recommend that. Feels redundant, but I appreciate the call. Yeah, there's no chance in hell they go get Vita Vea. I guess I had to be polite while he was on the line, and then when he got off, I'll trash the take. I mean, there's no chance that they go get Vita Vea. None. Does Vita Vea end up starting the season with the Tampa Bay Bucks? I think that's a whole nother conversation ultimately to be had. But their big swing is Max Crosby. Like, if they're going to go out and make a big swing and do their best to try to acquire somebody who's elite and that could be a difference maker for them, it feels like Max Crosby is the guy that they're talking about. The good thing that Dallas has going for them is the fact that no one knows what they're going to be exactly on defense, right? From like a schematic standpoint, X's and O's, no one knows exactly what Christian Parker is going to do. No one knows exactly how Dallas is going to deploy their guys. So I do feel like that is a pretty big advantage that they have going into the regular season, is something that I expect them to be able to capitalize off of. You know what would, like, make all of this great? I guess I'll ask. What would be the more entertaining outcome? Dallas being really, really good, or them absolutely falling on their face and sucking? I think both are real possibilities. I don't think people give the latter enough credit in terms of, or the former, rather, enough credit in terms of them being really good. Everyone's talked about it this offseason. Everyone's thought about what it would look like if they were good. I don't know if anyone's prepared for what it would be like if they were good. We talk about fan bases all the time, especially in the NFC East. As a Commander fan, you beef with Eagle fans and Giants fans, and you're supposed to hate the Cowboys fans. Maybe it's because they haven't had anything to be annoying or boisterous about. But, like, the Cowboy fans, relative to the rest of the NFCs, when you think about the big rivalry that's always been, talking about Cowboys and Redskins, the Cowboy fans are probably the least obnoxious fan base in all of the division. Just my thought on it, though. 310-840-4910. JP Acosta, CBS Sports HQ, is going to join us coming up in, not 2 minutes, 8 minutes. Top of the 2 o'clock hour as we enter the final hour of Power. I mentioned there was a unique story out of Cincinnati with the Bengals. Syaire Wright, I hope I'm pronouncing that right. Syaire Wright, rookie for the Bengals, leaving training camp to pursue a career in acting. Now, it's not like this is his first time, you know, getting any sort of acting opportunity. He was in a movie that should have went straight to damn Tubi. Space Jam, New Legacy. You can't remake everything, right? You can't remake everything. You just can't. And I think when it comes to Space Jam, New Legacy, horrible movie. Hate that guy was in it, honestly. It's not, if you're looking for reasons to, you know, have people support you leaving the NFL to go act, you got to have some better credits than Space Jam, New Legacy. Grownish? What's Grownish? Don't know what Grownish is. The Freeform Network I'm aware of, and Disney Plus I'm aware of. This guy's probably not that good of an actor. He must be an even worse NFL player, though.
3: Grownish had 6 seasons. I didn't watch it.
0: You didn't watch,
3: though. I don't watch television. But it was a spinoff of Black-ish, the Anthony Anderson show.
0: Yeah, okay, I gotcha. I remember. Well, not that I remember, because I didn't watch either. I don't watch.
3: You see the commercials either when you're watching football.
0: Yeah, they come on all the time, and they butcher you with it, and they hammer you with it. We gotta start watching more TV, man. My favorite TV to watch is football. Final hour of Power up next. 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
1: If you're checking out our YouTube stream, ignore this piece of pizza crust that I have on the arm of my couch. 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Week 2 of the NFL preseason gets underway on Thursday. Joint practice season is honestly something that my opinion has changed on here recently. As I've really gone hard ever since like 2024 when it comes to guys not playing in the preseason and the stupid notion that joint practices are more valuable than preseason games. I still believe preseason games have value. If I was running an NFL team, I would be more like Robert Saleh, less like Sean McVay. Just how I look at it. Final hour of power is upon us, as I've been teasing all show long. I got JP Acosta, CBS Sports HQ, prepared and ready to join us once again here on the late nights. You can give JP a follow on the X app at Acosta32_JP. JP, what's going on, man?
2: Nothing much. How are you?
1: Frustrated. As I was leading you in, you heard me speak on the lack of understanding that I have with how the NFL treats preseason, right? At every level that you play sports, whether it's little league football, you have a jamboree where you scrimmage against multiple teams in preparation for your opener. In high school, you have a scrimmage ahead of your season opener. In college, if you play D3 like I did, you had a scrimmage ahead of your regular season opener. What have you made of the current culture of the preseason in the NFL? And do you believe in the notion that joint practices are more valuable than a preseason game?
2: I'm not sure if I can completely lean on joint practices being more important than
1: a
2: preseason game.
1: Thank you.
2: Because I do think that for players 54 through 90, the actual game is important. Because that is their chance to make a roster. And if they don't make the roster for a team that they're on, they're making a roster somewhere else. So I do think that there's still importance, although I do sort of see the glorified scrimmageness of the preseason. But I don't think that those actual preseason games are meaningless. Because if you're a guy who is a seventh rounder or a UDFA from last year who played a lot on special teams, you need those reps. You need those in-game performances to stick on the roster and find your way into getting more playing time.
1: Do you see this changing at all? Like the current culture that we have? Robert Saleh is trying to buck the system, saying that his guys are going to play a half coming up this weekend, and then they're going to play in the third preseason game as well. Do you see the culture of preseason around the NFL changing at all? Do you think we're just going to go in the opposite direction with this?
2: I think we've seen it change a little bit. If you want to use the big example is the Bengals. They have notoriously never really done preseason. They've never let their starters play in the preseason. But this year, they actually let them go. They actually let them play in the preseason. I think that's going to help them out. So I think that we're going to start seeing at least the starters play a couple drives, maybe a drive or two, but there always is going to be that injury risk, and you don't want to risk one of your starters taking a big injury during a preseason game. So I'm not sure if it's going to completely flip one way or the other, but I do think we're going to start to see more teams want to get their guys live reps, at least in the first couple of weeks.
1: Yeah, You know what would make me feel better about joint practices is if they actually, like, tackle dudes to the ground. Like, I don't understand, like, and I almost get, like, irritated. And, like, my voice raises up when I talk about it. This idea of, like, a joint practice to me, JP, is such BS. How do you work on tackling, JP? Tackling bags and doing tackling circuits, they don't work. You got to really go out and hit and tackle people. And for that reason, I think the preseason's got to stick around. But, like, do you think there'll ever be a coach or two coaching staffs that are agreeing to joint practice with one another and say, you know what, everything's live, we're going to the ground? Because that's the big issue that I think really plagues the NFL and why I hate joint practices. Because how the hell can you consider something to be real football when you're not getting tackled to the ground?
2: I'm not sure if it'll ever be to the ground tackling during joint practices, because at the end of the day, it is still a practice and you are trying not to injure the other guys on the other side of the ball. And I also think that during these joint practices is a good chance to get a look. You know, it's getting a look from someone that isn't wearing the same helmet as you. So I, as much as I want for there to actually be tackling to the ground, I also think a lot of the star players on your team aren't going to want to tackle to the ground or get tackled to the ground. You know, they got a lot of money on the line. Guys who were in contract years, not going to want to get tackled to the ground. They're going to be like, I'm going to run out of bounds and I'll thud up because I'm not trying to hurt myself in a contract year. So I don't think that live tackling to the ground is going to change and joint practices, but I do like seeing the increased physicality.
1: Yeah, I think it's good for the sport. And I think it's going to make, and there's no real data, I guess, to suggest that playing in the preseason makes you better. It just feels like it's what's right, JP. That's how I ultimately would put it. Baker Mayfield making headlines again today, saying that the Bucs are going to shock a lot of people. Their defense totally collapsed down the stretch. And when you look at the last 2 years of Tampa, losing to Washington in the 24 wild card round, and then last year the epic collapse down the stretch, does this feel like kind of a last dance sort of year for the Tampa Bay Bucs? And then does that increased urgency lead to more wins?
2: This definitely does feel like a last dance for the Buccaneers. Whenever you go into the offseason and fire everybody on your coaching staff, that's normally not a sign of things are going great. You know, that's like when you see people like cut all their hair off and they're like, yeah, things are fine. It's not good. It's most of the time it's not good. Things aren't going well. So I do think the Bucs are in a last dance mode because, you know, their quarterback isn't under contract going into next year. Their head coach is going to let his contract run out. So I think given the way that it ended last year, this does feel sort of like this is your last shot to make everything better. And the Bucs drafted that way with most of their picks coming on the defensive side of the ball. They needed to get younger. They needed to get faster. And they did that in the draft on the defensive side of the ball. But I do think this is if we don't make the playoffs this year, we're looking for a new head coach and a new quarterback going into 2027.
1: Which is tough because they've won the South 4 out of the past 5 years. But I think they've kind of gotten to this point where it's no longer relevant what you do during the regular season. It's about what you do in the postseason. And winning a wild card game isn't acceptable. It's got to be more than that. And I think that's the reality facing Tampa Bay going into this year. From the NFC South to the AFC South, I was talking up your Jags a little bit earlier, man. I think they're one of the teams in the NFL that I think is set to exceed expectations. They quietly won 13 games a year ago, and I say quietly because it just didn't feel like a 13-win team. Big fan of what they have returning. I'm a huge Travis Hunter fan, you know that. Not having him last year down the stretch, you wonder how that impacted them. And what is their ceiling going into 2026, man?
2: I think their ceiling is a team that can make the Super Bowl out of the AFC. I think a lot of people sort of talked about their offseason as if they had the worst offseason in the NFL, but I do think the biggest thing that they get was retaining Greg Rudinski, offensive coordinator, Anthony Campanelli, defensive coordinator, and their offensive play caller, Liam Cohen. This brain trust of everybody remaining around is going to be the biggest thing. This is going to be the biggest win for the Jaguars. This is going to be another year of Liam Cohen and Trevor Lawrence, It's going to be another year with the same offensive core and the same offensive skill position players minus Travis Etienne that helped them sort of grow offensively in the back half of last season. And I think although losing Devin Lloyd is going to hurt them a little bit, I think the trade-off with the turnover variance is going to be balanced out by Travis Hunter playing more on the defensive side of the ball, and you now very quietly have one of the better secondaries in the NFL. So I do think that this team is going to exceed expectations again, and I do think this team, if everything breaks right, can make the Super Bowl.
1: Hearing Jags and Super Bowl in the same sentence feels grotesque almost, man. But, like, it's the reality, man. They have done a good job getting this roster together. I thought last year Liam Cohen, you know, whenever you have a coach, man, and you got a new guy leading an organization, your first impression's huge. A lot of the times, man, in college, pro sports, high school, you'll have a coach that tries to, like, fake it in terms of, like, personality and things of that nature. I think the guys in Jacksonville love and respect Liam Cohen for just how authentic he was coming into year one. The spat with Coach Saleh, standing on business every chance he got, man. I'm a huge Liam Cohen fan, and in turn, a huge fan of the Jaguars coming up in 2026. Our guy JP Acosta joins us right now. You can check him out on CBS Sports HQ. Make sure you read his work at CBSSports.com as well. The Browns quarterback competition has obviously been a hot-button topic this offseason. I don't want to talk about that quarterback competition, though. I want to talk about the QB competition in Atlanta with the Falcons and what you expect to see happen here as we roll and get closer toward the regular season. Feels like it's Tua Tagovailoa's job to lose at this point. If he is able to secure the job and ultimately make it to the regular season as a starter, what do you make of the 2026 Falcons? And I want to move under this premise that I know is crazy. What if Tua plays all 17 weeks, JP?
2: I just don't think that this team's ceiling is very high with Tua at quarterback. I know that we have seen him play at a high level before, but I do think that this version of Tua that we're getting is very different. This is a version of Tua that really can't make the second reaction throws or create when there's pressure. And that's going to be a big issue, especially given the fact that their right tackle spot still has not really been solidified after Caleb McGarry's surprise retirement. On top of that, we already know the arm strength issues. We already know the sort of lack of verticality in the offense. But I just think that Tua, his best trait is throwing quickly over the middle, but it's almost as if he throws blind. Like, he expects that route to be open regardless of what happens. And that's a problem. That is a big problem for the offense. You can't really win that way anymore. So I think that I think you have a limited ceiling with Tua at quarterback, and I think the Falcons will have a limited ceiling with Tua at quarterback. I expect if Michael Penix Jr. gets 100% healthy, I expect Penix to start games this season, and I do think he'll look better just because you'll get more explosive plays.
1: Yeah, bigger arm, more willingness to throw the football downfield. It feels like their situation just sucks. And I like the supporting cast. I think the roster's pretty good. But if you don't have an answer at quarterback, you don't really have an answer at all, is how I would put it. The question we were asking on the phones, JP, before we popped you on, the team in the NFL that's most likely to exceed expectations from your vantage point?
2: That's a great question. And honestly, I'm still sort of a believer in the Panthers. I think that what the Panthers are doing offensively with their skill position core, I think that's going to be really helpful for Bryce Young and what is going to be a make it or break it year for him. I think the defense now finally has a little bit of pass rush, even though they lost Nick Scorton. I think having Prince Luyamah Mielin still there, I think is going to be really helpful for them. And I just like their offensive and defensive brain trust, despite the results not adding up. Now they have the players to back up the scheme and back up the talent. And I'll also say this for teams that will exceed expectations.
1: Yeah.
2: I'm not saying that this team is going to win a lot of games, But I do think the Dolphins' offense is going to be very fun and make them competitive.
1: JP, I think, brother.
2: I think they're I think they're going to be really fun. I think you, when you look at what they have in the backfield, Malik Willis, who is a top-tier athlete, Devon Achane, top-tier athlete, center Aaron Brewer, top-tier athlete, you can do a lot of really fun stuff. Patrick Paul and Caden Proctor at tackle and guard are people movers. I think you can do a lot of fun stuff in the ground game. There's, I think they should run the veer, honestly. Like, go all the way back. Yeah, to run in the triple option. I think that'd be really fun. Now, the defense has a lot of issues, and I'm not even going to try and, like, paper over the issues that they have on that side of the ball, but I do think they're going to be Sunday ticket fun. Like, they're not going to be a team that you go out of your way to watch, but if you have a quad box and you want one of the boxes to be a game that you're just like, hey, we'll put on something fun, see what happens. I think the Dolphins' offense can be pretty fun.
1: Man, maybe I would agree if I didn't just see him, JP, and we normally are pretty much in lockstep with our thought process. That's why we have you on. I only want to have people on that I agree with. I kid. But, man, after watching Miami up close in person at the joint practice with Washington, unless the Commanders are about to resemble the damn 2000s Ravens, the Dolphins might be the worst team in the NFL, JP. They looked horrible during the joint practice. Getting manhandled up front. And I think the area in which you're optimistic about the offense, that's probably the area that I have the most questions because of the offensive line. Now, I don't want to spend too much time about what the Dolphins are going to be or what they're not going to be. But that'll be one that we monitor throughout the course of the season. When we bring you back on in mid-October and we're looking at the standings, I do not expect the Dolphins to have many wins, is how I would put it.
2: I don't think it's going to be like a surprise, like 8-9 year for the Dolphins. I think this is still very much the early part of a build for them, but I think they're going to be competitive bad. I don't think they're going to get blown out. I don't think it's going to be a lot of just awful, miserable losses. I think they're going to be competitive. I think they're going to have really strong losses that make you feel like, okay, we have an identity on both sides of the ball.
1: Yeah, I think leaving 2026, man, if they can still feel like, you know, Malik Willis is the guy, I think that's a big win. Excuse me, if you're the Miami Dolphins, man. Cincinnati played the guys in the preseason, JP, and you saw the second-team defensive front of the Detroit Lions get after Joe Burrow. Are you going to react strongly one way or another to that, or you kind of think it's a nothing burger?
2: I'm a little in the middle. It's not great that the second team offensive line was giving the Bengals problems, but I do also think it is the first week of preseason. Drawing conclusions after the first week of preseason is always how people end up hurt by what happens in the regular season. Like that's sort of my, I'm going to reserve judgment.

0: to be one that we monitor throughout the course of the season. When we bring you back on in mid-October and we're looking at the standings, I do not expect the Dolphins to have many wins, is how I would put it.
1: I don't think it's going to be a – I don't think it's going to be like a surprise, like 8-9 year for the Dolphins. I think this is still very much the early part of a build for them, but I think they're going to be – they're going to be competitive bad. I don't think they're going to get blown out. I don't think it's going to be a lot of just awful, miserable losses. I think they're going to be competitive. I think they're going to have really strong losses that make you feel like, okay, we have an identity on both sides of the ball.
0: Yeah, I think leaving 2026, man, if they can still feel like, you know, Malik Willis is the guy, I think that's a big win. Excuse me, if you're the Miami Dolphins, man. Cincinnati played the guys in the preseason, JP, and you saw the second-team defensive front of the Detroit Lions get after Joe Burrow. Are you going to react strongly one way or another to that, or you kind of think it's a nothing burger?
1: I'm a little in the middle. It's not great that the second-team offensive line was giving the Bengals problems, but I do also think it is the first week of preseason. Drawing conclusions after the first week of preseason is always how people end up hurt by what happens in the regular season. Like that's sort of my, I'm going to reserve judgment, at least until I see another week of this. If we talk again this time next week and the Bengals are getting worked over by another second team defensive line, then I will be a little more concerned, but I like the process, at least, behind what they're doing. They're under center more. They're using more play action from under center. I think this is going to help them out offensively. So I know the results haven't really worked out for them, especially early, but I do think the process in itself is fine.
0: We'll see. I'm bullish on the Bengals. I want them to succeed. Big Joe Burrow fan. I want to see him succeed because it feels like of the guys that are in that top tier upper echelon of elite quarterbacks in this league, he's starting to get slighted a little bit due to his inability to be healthy. So we'll see what happens coming up with the Bengals. I asked you the team most likely to exceed expectations. Who do you think is most likely to fall short of their expectations in the NFL?
1: I think it's going to be the Giants. I think it's either the Giants or the Titans. I think both teams feel like they're sort of teetering a little bit to me. From the Giants' perspective, I still worry about what that offense is going to look like and how effective they're going to be at testing teams with the passing game. And I think it's mainly because Jackson Dart, while he does do a lot of fun stuff out of structure, while he is a plus one in the ground game, I think the process within the pocket is still lacking. I think he is still far too amped up in the pocket, and I think that's going to hurt that. I think it's going to hurt their passing game and their ceiling overall. And then defensively, you lose a really good run defender in Dexter Lawrence, and they still have the issue of all of their edge defenders all defend the run the same way, which is not really much wanting to. They defend the pass on the way to the run. So I just think that there's going to be a little more issues than we thought with the Giants, or than people thought with the Giants going into this season. And then the Titans, I just don't know if that offensive line is going to gel or be any good at all. I mean,
0: what did you make of the preseason opener for them?
1: Again, I don't want to come to massive conclusions after week one, but it's not great.
0: Yeah,
1: it is once again not great. I think the timing of everything seemed really off. And I'm really worried. I'm worried more about the connection between Daboll and Cam Ward and what that's going to look like. I know a lot of people have said he helped Josh Allen, he helped Daniel Jones. He also had both those guys running 200 times. And I just don't think that Cam Ward is that style of quarterback. So how are you going to be able to create offense when your quarterback isn't exactly a true run threat? I think their defense is going to be rock solid, all Robert Saleh defenses are, but I just worry that the offense is going to continue to be Cam Ward having to be Superman all the time, when it's been pretty evident that you don't need your quarterback to be Superman all the time if you want a successful offense.
0: Can't agree more. It's a weird, I'm looking at their depth chart. What a quarterback room. Cam

0: Ward, Mitch Trubisky, Will Levis, and Hendon Hooker. What a unique quarterback room. And there was once upon a time where I think we talked ourselves into all three of Trubisky, Levis, and Hendon Hooker. JP, always appreciate you making some time for us on the late night, even when we disagree, my friend. We welcome you back on the program. JP Acosta joining us. JP, appreciate you, man.
1: Of course. Thanks for having me.
0: You know, is that like a bad bit to disagree with like the guy that you bring on? Because I felt like everything that I asked JP, I totally disagree with his answer. Good answers, justifiable answers, research-based answers. Just didn't necessarily agree with him. Just didn't necessarily agree. I hope that I end up being right and he ends up being wrong, just for the sake of argument here, especially with the Tennessee Titans. The teams that I have decided to hitch my wagon to this offseason is it's pretty fascinating. Titans.
2: Three randoms and Madden, stick with all of them.
0: Yeah, it's not very good. Not very good. I do think the Browns are going to ultimately be the team, though, that really does it for me in terms of, aha! You know what he was talking about. Let's do this. A lot more to get to. About a half hour left to go in the show. Appreciate our guy JP Acosta hopping on with us. We talked about the Tampa Bay Buccaneers earlier in the program. I want to get back on them coming up on the other side of the break. No team in the NFL is under more pressure, it feels like, going into 2026 than the Bucs. Their quarterback, Baker Mayfield, feeling a little slighted. We'll hear from Baker next.
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0: Yes, it is. Westwood One Sports Night. Yes, I am. Well, no, well, look, I'm getting you up to 3 a.m. About a half hour left to go. Big thank you to our guy, J.P. Acosta, stopping by the program. If you missed any of that conversation, our guy Denton will have the podcast up for you when the show is over. Or you can go on YouTube and use the live stream and just rewind. Go back in time. It's like we've got our own space-time continuum on YouTube. J.P. Acosta, always good. Talking all things National Football League. I believe we're now officially, I guess, 21 days away from the start of the NFL regular season. And it can't get here quickly enough, if I'm being honest, because I'm tired of making predictions. I'm tired of having people question my predictions. I'm tired of being made fun of about my predictions. I just want to figure out if I'm going to be right or not. And in the event that I'm wrong, in the very, very unlikely event that I'm wrong, understand that, like, in this world, ladies and gentlemen, because I see some of you in the chat, and I don't know why I pay too close attention to the chat. Some of you in the chat don't understand the way that sports works, clearly. Why in the holy blue hell? Let's use Fernando Mendoza, for example. Can we use Fernando for an example? Let's do it. I initially felt as if Fernando Mendoza was going to, you know, I thought he'd struggle. Not even that I think he'd struggle. I just didn't think he was deserving of being the number one pick. Let's just call it exactly what it was. All pre-draft, I said, no, I don't believe he's deserving of being the number one pick. That was my thought all pre-draft. He played well in the preseason opener against the Arizona Cardinals last week. And then he proceeded today to play well in the joint practice against the Houston Texans. And with that new information that's been provided to me, I believe that Fernando Mendoza should be the week one starter for the Las Vegas Raiders. That doesn't make me a flip-flopper. That doesn't make me somebody that wavers in their opinion. No. When I get presented with new information, when I get presented with new data, I would be a damn fool to have the same exact opinion. Wouldn't I? So, yes, throughout the NFL season, thoughts are going to change because new information is going to be provided. And that's just the way that it rolls. And if you don't like it, well, then that's on you. I mentioned Fernando Mendoza in the joint practice with the Houston Texans. I think Houston is, I don't know. I guess we'll have our official predictions for the NFL season as we get a little bit closer. We're actually on the night of the NFL season kicking off, which is just absolutely badass. Love that. I mean, I think I may choose the Texans to win the whole damn thing. Very, very bullish on Houston. For all of the reasons that I was bullish on them last year, they're the same group. They're the same group. They just got a little bit tougher on the offensive side, bringing in David Montgomery. Him splitting carries with Woody Marks should be excellent for the Houston Texans. Their defense is the best in football still, right? Like, a bunch of reasons to be bullish on that group. The reason that I think they exceed last year's point is because C.J. Stroud's not going to suck again. And I know that's very simply put, but, like, yes. I don't believe that Stroud will suck again the way that he sucked last year. And the reality is, with C.J. Stroud, and no one's really talked about this because we don't make excuses for certain people. Others we do, others we don't. C.J. Stroud, when he suffered that concussion last year, the way that he finished the year, the impact that the concussion ultimately had on him, I don't know if we know the full extent. And then when he was healthy last year prior to the concussion, I don't know if it's really something that anyone can deny. He was simply a better, more efficient, more accurate quarterback prior to the concussion. So, I think down the stretch, C.J. Stroud before the playoffs played well, played decent. But then when he got into the playoffs, he totally vomited all over himself. I don't believe that'll be the case this year. One, the money's on the line. He wants to go out and get paid. So I expect him to play well as a result. And then two, like, C.J. Stroud's a good football player. Don't let last year and the way that he finished and the last time that we saw him, don't let that influence how you view one C.J. Stroud. C.J. Stroud, by the time 2026 is over, is going to once again be viewed as a consensus top 10, top 12 quarterback within the National Football League. He's got all of the tools to be one of the greats in this game. He does. And he's also got the supporting cast to have hella success as well. I am in on the 2026 Houston Texans. And if you're not, what the hell are you waiting for, man? Get on board. Get on board. They joint practice today against the Las Vegas Raiders, a group that all of a sudden, as we get closer and closer to the regular season, is pretty interesting. I talked about them earlier this offseason in terms of, you know, what they did improving the defense, spending Buku money, going out and getting Tyler Linderbaum. It was a good offseason for Vegas. I don't think anybody can ultimately deny that. The one place where I thought they misstepped was with the number one pick in the draft. I did not believe that Fernando Mendoza was worthy of being the number one overall pick. After watching him play in the preseason opener against Arizona, watching some of the tight window throws that he attempted, watching him really just have a command that you don't expect from a rookie. Changing my tune a little bit on Fernando Mendoza. And then today, all the reports coming out of Texans practice is he lit the Texans defense up. Now, how do you do that with the terrible-ass skill group that Vegas has? I don't know, but I'm going to take everyone's word for it. The word coming out of Texans and Raiders joint practice is that Fernando Mendoza was tacky hot and lighting up that Houston defense. He should be the starter week one for the Las Vegas Raiders. I am now willing to go to that point. Similarly to how I feel with the situation in Cleveland with the Browns. You know what Kirk Cousins is to this point. Why waste any time with him when you can put all of your development, all of your hopium for this year into Fernando Mendoza? And he's ready. He's ready. It didn't look like it was too big for him. They're able to protect him up. Clint Kubiak in that offensive scheme, super quarterback friendly, so you don't worry about it being too much for him. I think he'll ultimately go out and ball. The thing that he's mastered here over the first couple of months on the job, and this was something we questioned during the pre-draft process, his personality. I think you can have any personality that you want in a pro sports locker room as long as you're consistent, as long as you're authentic each and every day. The moment that someone within the locker room begins to feel like your act, your personality is disingenuous or not authentic, people lose respect for you and you all of a sudden become alienated by your teammates. For Fernando Mendoza, what I think he's got going for him is he is authentically him all the time. He's him all the time. I just got distracted. Full transparency here. I'm doing my show in my apartment. Y'all know that we work from home. There's this baby in the hallway right now at 2:38 a.m. Eastern time that is screaming at the top of its lungs. And it scared the hell out of me because I know I don't have any babies at my house. And I'm wondering, like, what is going on in my hallway? Remember, like, earlier in the, closer to the inception of this show, there was an issue going out in the hallway. And I actually, like, got up mid-segment and I think Denton just continued to talk because I was that frantic about what was going on. We have almost reached those levels again. This bit, and I don't know if, clearly the mic can't pick it up. Because you all are kind of looking at me like, what the hell are you talking about? When I say screaming at the top of his lungs sounds like they're in danger at 2:39 a.m. Eastern time. I don't know what's going on. I do know this. Fernando Mendoza has won over his Raider teammates here during his first couple of months on the job. Here's Big Nando, as I'm now going to be calling him all year. Big Nando on how he performed in the joint practice against Houston.
1: be able to go against the Texans defense, which is also a top defense in the league. Go against them, be able to get some reps with the ones against the superstars on their defense. And then obviously their twos are fantastic as well. We got so much work, whether it was move the ball, first down, third down, red zone, 2 minute. There were so many situations. And I believe overall it was a positive day. There were plays that I loved and plays that I wish I had back. But in reality, that's a lie. I wish I didn't have them back because it's a growing experience. And it's practice. It's practice, and this is what I love. And it's a beautiful day to play football here. And I'm so happy. I have so many things to learn from today.
0: Sounds dorky, sounds cliche, sounds nerdy, but it's who he is. It's who he is at this point. And like I continue to say, you can be as dorky of a dork as you want to be. You can be as nerdy of a nerd as you want to be. If you're going to be consistent with your behavior and how you act and who you are, the people have got to buy it, man. That's the beautiful thing about an NFL locker room. It's a melting pot. People from all different backgrounds, ethnicities, social statuses, all that in a locker room coming together for one goal, and that's to win football games. I think his teammates are going to love him. I just wonder for Fernando, and that's kind of what I felt about his on-the-field play as well. The dorky shtick is cool when you're the starting quarterback of Indiana and you're curb-stomping everybody en route to a natty. How's it going to play over in Week 7 when the Raiders are 2-5 and you threw for 159 yards and two picks and you're sitting there telling me it's just all a learning experience and I've just got to get better and I'm just so thankful for the mistakes that I get the chance to make on the football field. I just wonder how it is when it's not 75 and sunny for Fernando Mendoza. We'll see, though. I thought he was good. He thought he was good. The opponent is what matters the most. Here is newly paid Texans edge rusher Will Anderson on how Fernando, Big Nando as I'm calling him, performed today at the joint practice.
2: A ton of respect for him. I love his energy. I love the way he was cheering his O-line on, cheering his team on. He's going to be a really great quarterback in this league.
0: And look, for Will Anderson, what else are you supposed to say? That he sucked? I buy the fact that he went out and lit up practice today. And I wonder, man, if you're Clint Kubiak, how long can you watch this young man continue to play well before it makes sense to just play him?
3: So you say the comment about Will Anderson and like, what are you going to do to tell him he sucks? And you say that tongue in cheek. But remember, there was, I think it was 2 years ago, 2 or 3 years ago, when the Jets and Giants were joint practicing, somebody asked the Jets defender about Daniel Jones and they just laughed.
0: Well, you're right. He could have.
3: So he could have just like destroyed him. He could have been like, man, this dude stinks. He's just annoying Kirk Cousins. Like, he could have just torched him. I think Will Anderson's onto something. Because Will Anderson, by the way, apparently just destroys practice on a regular basis.
0: And chooses when he wants to, too, by the way. It's like, it's on him whether or not practice goes well or not. Once upon a time, circa 2014, I was a practice ruiner, Denton.
3: Good times.
0: 12 years ago. 12 long years ago. We end the show same way each and every night here on Westwood One Sports Night. Our guy Denton Day puts the show to bed. How are you sending us to sleep tonight, pal?
3: We will tell you about how the Dallas Cowboys coaching staff failed the Dallas Cowboys on Tuesday. We do it next.
0: Oh, no.
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1: One final segment to go here on Westwood One Sports Night. With the youngest of Charles and L. Willingham, we'll get you up to 3 a.m. We end the show the same way each and every night here on Westwood One Sports Night. Guy Denton Day puts the show to bed, and Oliver plays this instrumental that makes us all very tired.
2: So I got two things here. I need to make a slight adjustment. Not an adjustment, it's more of an addition to a story I just shared. I told you about the Daniel Jones.
3: Yes.
2: Well, I looked because I was like, man, who's the player that laughed at him? Because that's like a damning thing. Would you like to take one guess? Just think, not even
1: who
2: long
1: laughed at
2: think,
1: Daniel Jones?
2: They laughed at Daniel Jones and why that might now be a problem.
1: Was it Sauce Gardner?
2: It was Sauce Gardner, who is now teammates with Daniel Jones. So just needed to make the addition to the story that you can say a guy that you joined practice against was not very good, and then you could end up being teammates with him at a completely different stop for both of you, like 2 years later.
1: Sauce Gardner
2: has fallen off a cliff a little bit.
1: Well, dealing with Ice Spice could do that to you, is what I would say.
2: Fair enough. Let me tell you about how the Dallas Cowboys failed. Their coaching staff failed their players on Tuesday. So they had a joint practice with the New Orleans Saints, and it got chippy. Fights galore. And if I'm a coach on the Dallas Cowboys, and you kind of understand with joint practices, I feel like most teams do at least, there's a high likelihood it's going to get chippy. You've been going up against the same people for such a long time. You see a new body in a new jersey. You might get a little chippy. If I were a coach of the Dallas Cowboys, and I am joint practicing against the Saints, and I know it could get chippy, I'm sitting all of the players down, specifically on the defensive side. I'm saying, hey, guys, if you get angry, don't fight number 89. Stay away from him. If you see a guy that has number 89 on his chest, leave him alone. Jalen Thompson did not do that. The safety for the Dallas Cowboys in one of the many fights between the Cowboys and New Orleans, while number 89 was dealing with somebody else, Jalen Thompson decided to run over and say, I want the smoke with number 89. Should not have done that. Number 89 is not going to make the roster for the New Orleans Saints, but his name is Brock Reichsteiner. That second half of the name should sound very familiar. He is the son of Big Papa Punk Scott Steiner. If there's one guy on the field, pro wrestling legend, that I'm not going to fight, it's the guy who is the son of one of the biggest human muscle heads that has ever graced the professional wrestling screen. On top of that, he's already been suspended for 6 games for PEDs. So if you needed any extra like sprinkles on top, stay away from the son of the legendary pro wrestler who's also potentially maybe roided up.
1: That's what wrestlers do, is they take steroids. But
2: I mean, Jalen Thompson literally got German suplexed on the field.
1: You know, Jalen Thompson, if you listen to the show regularly, you know I'm pretty high on that guy. Big, really, really good. Pretty big free agent acquisition for that group. I think as we... As we move towards cutdown day, I will be pretty interested in whether or not Mr. Reichsteiner, what is it, Reichensteiner?
2: Reichsteiner,
1: whether or not he makes the team or not.
2: He's not going to make the team. He's not going to make the team, and he is going to go right to Florida. And
1: so he got suspended 6 games. He got suspended 6 games for PEDs. And do you know what the PED was?
2: I do not. Probably something that's on the allowed substance at the WWE Performance Center.
1: Not a surprise. There was a pretty unique... We played the audio from Coach Schottenheimer. I didn't feel like their practice was pretty productive at all throughout the course of this evening or afternoon. Weird joint practice combo, too. Cowboys and Saints. Very random. Very weird. All righty. That's going to wrap things up. We'll be back with you tomorrow night, same place, same time, right here on Westwood One Sports. Appreciate our guy Denton Day. Thank you to our guy Oliver Popular. Appreciate JP Acosta stopping by. Drake Toll coming at you. What up, Drake?
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0: last night. Youngest and Charles and O'Willingham rocking out with you. Coming up in exactly 2 hours, 2 a.m. Eastern Time on the East Coast. JP Acosta, CBS Sports HQ, going to stop by as we take a spin around the National Football League. NFL training camp still underway and in full swing. Week two of the preseason gets underway on Thursday, so we're getting closer and closer to the start of the NFL regular season. 22 days away from Seahawks and Patriots rematch of the Super Bowl on a Wednesday night. That kicking off the NFL season before we get 49ers and Rams from Australia on Netflix on that Thursday. So it'll be an interesting opening week of the National Football League season. This time of year, and I guess we're in this lull as we're in the preseason, and we're going to have this time of year, this part of it is cool because I guess we have games every week. There's that week break that exists between the final preseason game and then the start of the regular season. That break normally is just awful. But like this time of year, you begin to see people, pundits, analysts really dig their heels in and draw their lines in the sand in terms of who they're rocking with, who they're not rocking with for the respective season coming up. I think, as I said last week, there's more parity this year in the NFL than we've had in a long, long time. And I know a lot of people look at the LA Rams as the odds on favor. They've got the best Super Bowl odds in pretty much every sports book across the country, right? I still believe they're 10 to 13 teams, despite the Rams being overwhelming favorites. I think there are 10 to 13 teams that have a legitimate shot to win the Super Bowl, and I think there's more parity right now in the league than there's been in a long time. Every fan base, most fan bases rather, should feel optimistic that their team can go on some sort of a run and be in the conversation, you know, as we get into the winter. Because that's what it's about, right? It's just about being in the conversation. All you gotta do is get in the dance when it comes to the NFL postseason. And you got a shot, obviously, at winning the Super Bowl. Certain teams out there, I think, over the course of the past 3-4 years, have built up a reputation and turned themselves into perennial playoff contenders, right? In each conference, they're the same teams, it's starting to feel like, that are always in the mix, right? In the NFC, it's Philadelphia, it's San Francisco, it's been Green Bay, it's been Detroit, right? In the AFC, it's been Kansas City, it's been Baltimore, it's been Buffalo, it's been Cincy. Teams that are just always in the mix, teams that are always hanging around. In the NFC, another team that you could add to that list is the Tampa Bay Bucks. Before Carolina went out and won the South last year, it had been four consecutive seasons in which Tampa Bay had won the NFC South. And I think over the past several seasons, and really last year kind of highlighted it, over the past 2 years in particular with Tampa, one, their loss in the wild card round at home to Washington. I just killed some sort of bug on my mic. They lost to Washington in the wild card round in 24. And then last year, they have this great start and then collapse down the stretch. It feels like this year for Tampa is kind of a swing year, a make or break year, a last dance of some sort. We talked about this a couple of weeks ago when Baker said, look, you know, we're putting contract conversations on the back burner. I immediately began to think, hey, what has to happen this year for the continuity to remain in Tampa Bay with the Bucks, for there not to be sweeping changes? There may be sweeping changes regardless of what happens, right? At the quarterback position, though, with Baker, they've got control. And depending on how well he plays this year, they're not going to let him walk out of the building scot-free. They have the ability to exercise the franchise tag. So if they really want Baker around after 26, then they'll have the ability to do that. In terms of the formula for Tampa in 2026 and what went wrong last year, one, they were slaughtered by injury. But then defensively down the stretch, they struggled. 7 of their final 9, they gave up 28 or more points to end the season. Their defense down the stretch was god-awful. Injuries played a big part in that, but they ultimately just weren't, they weren't good enough. Insert Reuben Bain from Miami, and they're expected to rush the passer a hell of a lot better coming up during the 2026 season. But when your defense struggles the way that theirs did down the stretch, it's why we talk about sweeping changes being on the horizon. Todd Bowles is a defensive-minded head coach. And at some point, when your side of the football continues to come up short, and it's two consecutive years in which his side of the football has come up short, you get put under the microscope. And people begin to wonder, hey, are you fit for the job? Are you the best man for the job? Jason Light, the general manager, is one of the best in football. They draft well. They do everything well organizationally. They haven't had the results on the field in terms of advancing in the postseason over the past couple of years. This year is kind of their final swan song, their make-or-break year. In terms of the Super Bowl odds for the Tampa Bay Buccaneers, or the win total, rather, for the Tampa Bay Buccaneers, they're set at 8.5. In terms of them getting over that and what the expectation should be, I think they get over the 8.5, but I don't know if they're a playoff team coming up in 2026. That's how I feel about it. I think they're kind of in that middle of the pack when it comes to the landscape of the NFC. What does Vegas think about them relative to the NFC? They've got the 10th best odds to win the Super Bowl in the entire conference, meaning Vegas not too bullish on the Tampa Bay Buccaneers in terms of their ability to advance far in the postseason. They've got the best odds to win the NFC South. That really shouldn't be a surprise when you consider what's going on the rest of the with the rest of the division. Carolina's battered by injury. New Orleans doesn't really have a concrete answer at quarterback. We'll see what Tyler Shuck is able to bring to the table. And then Atlanta, another team, two quarterbacks, so you have no quarterback. With all that being said, everything is seeming like it's moving in the direction of the Tampa Bay Buccaneers. It should be their division to lose. They should be considered the favorites by many. They're considered the favorites by Vegas. We may have this way that we view them externally in terms of, you know, what our expectations are for them. But internally, Tampa Bay has taken the mentality of being the underdog. This is Baker Mayfield earlier today talking about, you know, people's expectations for Tampa going into this year.
1: It's, I think we're going to shock a lot of people this year. And so I'm excited to just get on the road and do that.
2: Do you surprise people when you say you're going to shock people?
1: Yeah. I mean, you, listen to me. Embellish it. There's no embellishing. I think you can't avoid it. There's the TVs everywhere. I think everybody's. Yeah. Hell yeah, I am. Everybody's picking us probably to have a losing record, so we'll see.
0: I don't know anyone that's picking them to have a losing record, if I'm being honest. Now, I know sometimes in sports you got to find external motivators. I don't know if anybody in the NFL is picking them to have a losing record. They're an improved group. They got better. And their division's not particularly tough. Where I think Tampa is being slighted, if they're being slighted at all by anyone, is them relative to the Super Bowl conversation when it comes to the NFC. I don't think anybody that's talking NFC football this year, or this offseason, this summer, I don't think anyone looks at Tampa as a legit Super Bowl contender. Are pundits wrong for that? Maybe. When you look at what they are on paper, it's a good group. Their biggest question a season ago was defensively, right? They could not consistently rush the passer. If Reuben Bain can be the solution to their pass rush last year that just simply wasn't impactful enough, if he can be that solution and they can take another step forward defensively, who knows how good they could be? Who knows how good they could be? I do know this, though. When it comes to the game that they're playing at the quarterback position with Baker Mayfield and their inability to come to terms on an agreement this offseason, if you're a Bucs fan, I think the number one thing that you're hopeful for, the number one thing that you turn your nose up at and go, oh, will this impact the 2026 regular season? Will Baker Mayfield's contract negotiation impact the 2026 regular season? Will it be something that's a distraction? I don't think it's a distraction initially to start the year, but once you face your first set of adversity, if you're the Tampa Bay Bucks, I immediately think that that comes to the forefront. That conversation, you know, once again rises. And maybe the tone that you're hearing from Baker, because it feels like, I mean, he said it. I don't even got to say he feels like it. It's what he said. There's this underdog mentality that they have as a group going into the 2026 season. He feels that way clearly. How much of that is what he's actually heard folks say about the Bucks this offseason versus just his own personal feelings about how the organization is feeling towards him? He's being slept on. He's the underdog here.
3: And doesn't that feel more personal? Because on one hand, he's a player that says, I don't listen to external noise. And then on the other hand, he's like, I bet everyone thinks we suck. I'm like,
0: and I don't know. No one thinks that at all. And I think that's where the conversation kind of gets interesting. I don't think anyone thinks that they suck. That's not the case at all. I think the question that folks have is why their offseason went the way that it went. Why weren't they able to get Baker signed to a long-term extension when you consider what he's done there over the past several seasons? You just hope something like this doesn't become a distraction. And I think, to Baker's credit, he's done everything in his power to make it not be a distraction, including cutting off the negotiations before they started camp or once they started camp. So he's doing everything right to me in terms of, you know, going about things the right way and not trying to be a distraction and making things all about football. To his credit, like that's been something he's done really well. And I think the result on the field hopefully is impacted by that and is reflective of that. Because like I said, it's great now. You can use the underdog mentality now while it's still August and the games don't count yet. But the moment Baker Mayfield struggles in 2026, the moment that offense at all struggles during 2026, all of the conversation is going to go back to these negotiations. All of the conversation is going to go back to, you know, is this a distraction for them? Is this something that ultimately is causing them, you know, not to reach their ceiling and to be distracted?
3: Do you think he's kind of playing chess here and he's doing something like this because you look around that division? You're like, man, this division's not very good. The Panthers have had like half their defense fried with injuries. The Falcons are the Falcons. And we look at that quarterback situation. Gross. And the Saints just lost Jordan Tyson. It almost feels like he just has to, well, we're the underdog so they don't get too cocky because that division's not good at all.
0: No, it's not. And the Jordan Tyson thing, by the way, like, glad we dodged that bullet, huh, pal? I feel horrible for Saints fans. Like, that's just, there are certain teams, and bear with me with this, there are certain teams that, like, are just there. I feel like New Orleans is just there. We need a 32. We have an even number. Feels like the Saints are just there. They're not going to be the worst team in the NFL. They're not good enough to be average. That division just is so, ugh. We need conference realignment. I'm calling for conference realignment in the NFL. I'm calling for a new playoff format in the NFL, too. And I know this is more of like a February, March sort of conversation. But as we are sitting in the month of November and December, and there's a team atop of their division, 2-3 games under 500, you're going to remember this conversation. They should just rank teams, what's it, 1-14. When it comes to the NFL postseason, and just have the best matchups. Because when it comes to the balance of power from the NFC to the AFC, the gap's been closed a little bit. But I think it's very clear that the better teams right now in the conference are in the AFC. I don't know. As far as the Bucks are concerned, though, I don't know what to make of that group. They're kind of just, like New Orleans, they're kind of just there. And I know that's not the astute analysis that you tune in for here nightly, but they're kind of just there. Talking about the Tampa Bay Buccaneers, I do believe that this imaginary chip on their shoulder is a direct result of Baker Mayfield not getting the contract that he felt like he deserved this offseason. Will it end up being of benefit to Tampa? I guess we'll have to wait and see. But I don't know if there's a head coach in the NFL going into 26 that's under more pressure than Todd Bowles in terms of having to win this year. And I guess, obviously, for every team, success is defined differently, right? For Tampa, when you've won your division 4 out of the last 5 years, winning the South, to me, should no longer be the goal for that group. It just shouldn't. Especially if you've got a quarterback in Baker Mayfield that's looking to make, you know, near top of the market money. You can't just win your division and think that everything's fine and dandy. You've got to have success in the postseason. And that hadn't really happened. Hadn't really happened for Tampa in a couple of years. So a make or break year for Tampa Bay, specifically the head coach, Todd Bowles. But I think he's the one that's in the most jeopardy here in terms of having a lot to lose. Because if Baker goes out and doesn't play well enough to lead the Bucs to the playoffs but doesn't suck, Baker's going to get another job. Someone else is going to give Baker the opportunity to be their starting quarterback. I don't know if I can say the same for Todd Bowles. If Todd Bowles fails this year in Tampa with the Bucs and gets canned and no longer has a job, I don't know if during the 2027 hiring cycle, I don't know if there are going to be teams lined up to acquire his services and make him the next head guy.

0: coach. Would I say he's gotten a raw deal? I wouldn't go as far as to say that. But the ball definitely hasn't bounced his way, is how I would put it here. The last couple of years with the Bucks, from the way that they lost to Washington. Think about this. How much differently do Bucks fans feel about themselves if they would have just beat Washington in the wild card round a couple of years ago? They had a field goal doink in to ultimately win that game. Tampa turned the football over via a fumble in the final 3 minutes of the game. There have been a series of unfortunate events, that's how I would put it, for the Tampa Bay Buccaneers over the past couple of years. According to Baker Mayfield, though, the chip on their shoulder, the chip on his shoulder, massive. Will they actually get over the hump in 2026? That is the question when it comes to the Tampa Bay Buccaneers. 310-840-4910 is the number. We haven't went to the phones tonight. We'll try to do so coming up here in this midnight hour on the East Coast. The Tampa Bay Bucs are a team that feels like they're being disrespected. As we roll throughout the midnight hour, I want to look at teams that are likely to fall short of expectations and then teams that are likely to exceed expectations. There is one team in terms of falling short of expectations. It feels like they're in the center of this conversation yearly. I'll tell you who that is next here on Westwood One Sports Night. 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

0: during the 2026 season. It feels like every year there are teams that clearly outkick their coverage, perform better than everyone gave them credit for, and then teams that fall short of the marker as well. And it's starting to feel like it's the same teams in each respective category year in and year out, specifically when it comes to teams that fall short of expectations yearly. The idea of the LA Chargers being a quality football team during the playoffs, I think, has become one of the biggest wastes of energy that you could possibly have when talking about the NFL. The last two seasons since Coach Harbaugh has gotten to town for the LA Chargers, they've punched their ticket to the postseason. They've punched their ticket to the playoffs. I believe they've won 11 games each of the past 2 years. Yet in the playoffs, they have been unwatchable. Let's just call it what it is, right? In the playoffs, they have been virtually unwatchable. The last two postseasons for the LA Chargers have totally fell short of expectation. And they both come off of strong regular seasons, like I said, in which they won 11 games. Going back to 2024, the first year that Coach Harbaugh got to town, the performance and the effort they put on tape in the wild card round against the Houston Texans, and the way that the quarterback played in particular, embarrassing doesn't do it justice. That team, talking about the Chargers, once again, are being given these lofty expectations by the national media and then Vegas. The LA Chargers have the fifth best odds to win the Super Bowl in the entire AFC. Vegas believes that the Chargers are one of the top five teams within the landscape of the AFC. I don't know why Vegas feels that way. I don't know if the rest of America ultimately feels that way. Here's the reality about the Chargers. And Vegas has set their win total at 9.5. They've won 11 games, as I mentioned, each of the past 2 years. Here's the reality about the Chargers. They're in the same conversation as a Dallas, as a Baltimore, as a Green Bay, as a Buffalo. I don't give a rat's ass what you do during the regular season. You are being judged strictly based off of your performance in the playoffs. Because the last two regular seasons for the Chargers, they have looked like a legitimate contender. The last two regular seasons for the Chargers, they have looked like a group that can take it all the way. But once they've gotten to the postseason the last two seasons, they have totally pissed down their leg, for lack of a better phrase. And the disheartening part about it is that it's not the defense that's struggling for the LA Chargers. It's the offense and their very highly paid quarterback, Justin Herbert. In the wild card round last year against New England, they gave up 16 points. They gave up 16 points in the wild card round to New England. If you can hold your opponent to 16 points during a playoff game, you should win. The year prior to that, they gave up 32 points in the wild card round to Houston, but this was a game in which Justin Herbert turned the football over four different times through four interceptions. So, look, man, I don't know why we complicate the conversation with LA. I don't know why everyone's so enamored by them. Year after year, the last 2 years, I don't want to say year after year, because I can go back to the Phillip River-led Chargers, and I can go back to that group constantly being hurt when it mattered the most. History tells us that the Chargers are going to fall short of expectations. I expect it to happen again. The bigger question that I have about this group, and the thing that I'm most concerned with when it comes to the Chargers, when is the quarterback going to play well in big spots? when is the quarterback who he's almost like a unicorn? We've been chasing the dragon of Justin Herbert for years now. I'm here to tell you tonight, he's probably just not that good. That isn't riveting analysis. The reality is, whenever the lights are bright, whenever the moments have been their biggest for Justin Herbert, the two biggest games of his pro career to this point, he's sucked. It's just the reality of it. And if you go back to his first postseason game, back in 2022, he wasn't very good in that game either. So we talk about Lamar Jackson. We talk about Dak Prescott. We talk about all of these quarterbacks who see a significant drop off in play in the postseason. Yet we never, ever seem to bring up Justin Herbert in the LA Chargers when it comes to that conversation. Justin Herbert in particular. He never gets brought up. And I think this offseason, more than any in recent memory, we've kind of heard more about him and his shortcomings. But man, I don't know if there's a quarterback, and maybe last year Drake May, regular season to postseason, I don't know if there's been a quarterback in recent memory who's had their play drop off more significantly than Justin Herbert from regular season to postseason. I don't know if we've seen it. Honestly, I don't know if we've seen it. And just to spice things up here, to the dumbass in the chat that's trying to compare Lamar Jackson to Justin Herbert, one of those guys is a multi-time MVP, you jackass. So you can't talk about chasing a dragon when the guy's got regular season accolades, when the guy's been an MVP, you moron. Justin Herbert's the biggest what if in the NFL. And I give him credit, tough as nails, right? Plays through injury, consistently beat up, and playing through it. I give him credit for that every chance that I can. But the reality is, the drop off in play from regular season to postseason is staggering, to say the least. And I'm wondering why it's not more of a relevant conversation. I'm wondering why it's not something that we talk about more. But like I said, the 2026 Chargers are in the same boat as the Buffalo Bills. They're in the same boat as the Baltimore Ravens. You got to show me during the postseason. I know what you can do during the regular season. You've showed me year in and year out what you're capable of during the regular season. The question is now, will you be able to get over the hump in the postseason? That is what matters. And for Justin Herbert, newly paid Justin Herbert is the question, or is the reality of it, right? Will the Chargers end up having buyer's remorse is the question. You had to pay him. Because what was your alternative, right? You kind of get backed into a corner a lot of the times when it comes to quarterbacks and their extensions. Because you'd rather have one than not, right? What does Justin Herbert have to do to live up to the contract extension that he signed? That's the big question here. Can he live up to the contract extension that he signed? We were talking about hot seat coaches last week or over the weekend. And, you know, normally when teams fall short of expectation, we find someone to blame in every sport and even in like life, right? You find someone to make the scapegoat and to be the fall guy. Justin Herbert's clearly the fall guy in LA with the Chargers. If you're listening to what I'm saying here on this program, he's clearly the fall guy. Can I ask this question? And maybe this is going to sound ignorant of me. Maybe people are going to be offended by this, right? What does Jim Harbaugh do for the LA Chargers besides beat Justin Herbert on the shoulder pads? How responsible is Coach Harbaugh for the success of that group? Not a great roster. So I give him credit. Maybe he gets the most out of them. But like when I look at Coach Harbaugh and what he means to the LA Chargers. And I look at Coach Harbaugh and what he means relative to the NFL. Justin Herbert may be the most overrated quarterback in the NFL. Coach Harbaugh may be the most overrated coach in the NFL. What's the allure? What's the magic about Coach Harbaugh? Well, he's won everywhere that he's been, including here in LA with the Chargers. I'm talking about a guy that's won 11 games in his first two seasons with the Chargers. I don't want that to fall upon deaf ears. The numbers are there, right? But with Coach Harbaugh, with this team, man, hadn't gotten him over the hump in two seasons. Haven't been close to getting over the hump in two seasons. What does he do? Mike McDaniel being brought in as this team's offensive coordinator is supposed to save their rushing attack and save their offense and get the most, you know, out of that group. We'll see if it happens. They had some horrible news come out of their practice earlier today. One of their biggest acquisitions of the entire offseason, center Tyler Biadasz, had to get carted off of the field today. No real word as to the extent of his injury and how long he's going to ultimately be out. But that's been the issue with the LA Chargers dating back to like middle school. It constantly hurt. Each and every year, that group gets hurt. And we're seeing it here early on in camp for the LA Chargers. Quentin Johnston went down today in practice, as well as Tyler Biadasz. They're the team that I believe is most likely, you know, not to meet expectations. Talking about the LA Chargers, I don't believe there's a team in the NFL more likely to fall short of expectations than the Superchargers. What say you? 310-840-4910. Your calls on what team is most likely to fall short of expectations, plus Roger Goodell making a ridiculous claim earlier today that I know the NFL is not going to be able to back up. I'll give you the details on that next.
1: Deshaun Watson outdueled Shedeur Sanders in the Browns preseason opener. Can Sanders make up ground when he gets the start Saturday against Buffalo? Westwood One Sports.
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0: 49-10 is the number here on Westwood One Sports Night, getting you up to 3 a.m. Eastern Time. Who is the team in the National Football League most likely not to meet expectations? 310-840-4910 is the number. My answer for that, clearly the L.A. Chargers. Team that feels like they're in this spot every year in terms of we look at what they do during the offseason. We see them kind of get reset from a health standpoint, and we immediately begin to assume that, like, yeah, this is the year that they ultimately get over the hump. In the last 2 years, I would say the regular season success for LA has been, it's been great. Winning 11 games, punching your ticket to the playoff, you're in the division with the best team in the sport for the past 5-6 years. So the fact that they've gotten to the places that they've gotten, the fact that they've had the regular season success that they've had is tremendous. I think for this year, though, winning 11 games and then getting curb stomped in the wild card is not going to cut it. It's not going to be enough. Now, that front office is relatively new. This regime is relatively new, right? So what they did and what they've accomplished the last 2 years, when you look at it through the lens of, like, what's the first 2 years of a new program? When you look at it through those lens, the Chargers are fine. When you look at it through those lens, the Chargers are in a great spot. They didn't lure Coach Harbaugh away. They didn't bring in Coach Harbaugh. They didn't pay Justin Herbert big money to just be a wild card team year in and year out. The expectation in L.A., when you have that sort of talent at the quarterback position, when you're paying that much money for a starting quarterback, the expectation is that you're in the Super Bowl conversation. That is just the reality. You have to be in the Super Bowl conversation. And I think as we look at LA, even as bullish as people are on them, and if you're, no matter how big of a Charger fan you are, even the guy that out there in the national media that thinks the most high of LA, you don't view them as a Super Bowl contender. Even the biggest truthers of the LA Chargers, even the folks that support them the most, I don't think view them as a legit Super Bowl contender within the landscape of the conference. They're sort of just there. They're frisky. They have elite talent at the quarterback position. Can they get it out of him when the games matter the most? The other problem that I think they have, and we kind of saw this last year, and I think their problem only got worse with them losing Adafi Owe, they can't consistently rush the passer either in L.A. with the Chargers. You saw it during the course of the regular season at times. I remember specifically when they played Washington, couldn't get after Jaden Daniels. You look at what they have in terms of pass rushers. Khalil Mack comes back, and obviously veteran, going to be a first ballot Hall of Famer. He's great. Akeem Messidor, the rookie out of Miami, has got pretty high expectations in terms of what he is expected to bring to this pass rush. And if he can give them some pop in terms of getting after the quarterback, if he can give them some pop and add to what they already have in Khalil Mack, then maybe, just maybe, that's the key to this group getting to the next level defensively. Because you look at all of the metrics and stats surrounding this pass defense, they were as good of a pass defense as anybody last year, right? Like, all year long, they were one of the best teams in the NFL against the pass. They struggled at times against the run. And then their biggest issue to me, and now that issue is going to get underscored with the loss of Adafi Owe, they couldn't routinely get after the quarterback. I don't know if that changes coming up in 2026, but I do know this. The same conversations that we have every offseason about Dak and about Lamar and about Josh Allen and every team wants to get over the hump, we got to start having those conversations about the Chargers as well. And I get it. We've been in this honeymoon phase. It's been the first 2 years. They won 11 games, for crying out loud. you can't keep getting curb stomped in the postseason, though. I know what some folks are going to say, 16-3, how is that a curb stomping? Well, no, it's not about the score being 16-3. It's if you watch the game, you know the Chargers were not competitive. The team, from your vantage point, most likely to fall short of expectations for 2026. 310-840-4910. Rob is in Connecticut. What's up, Rob?
1: How you doing, Lindell? Always great pleasure to catch up with you, my friend.
0: Doing good, Rob.
1: I have been thoroughly enjoying the show right from the start. I completely agree with you with the Titans. I was thinking about that even before you were talking about it tonight, because Cam Ward is a beast and he is the future of the Titans. And Brian Daboll is going to do wonderful things with him because he did a lot of great things with Josh Allen. So look out for the Titans. They're going to be on the up and up. Also, I agree with you with Tampa Bay. That whole NFC South is a mess, but I think Tampa Bay will definitely take over that division this year. Moving forward, the Chargers, I agree with you on that one as well. They're in the same category as the Bills and the Ravens. But the one team that is not going to meet expectations and everybody's riding hard on them, the LA Rams. I'm sorry. Wow. I don't think they're going to do it. They're not going to do it. It's not their year. I don't know why everybody's right. Just because they have Myles Garrett and this and that. Listen, Matthew Stafford has to stay healthy. If he goes down, what's going to happen with that team? I just don't think they're going to do it. Look, last year, nobody expected Seattle or New England to be in the Super Bowl. It's going to be a surprising year again, I think. It's going to be two teams that nobody expected, any of us expected. So I'm just going to enjoy the season. I'm riding high with the Bills. I think their defense is going to be very, very nice this year, and they're going to complement the offense. And DJ Moore is going to do something special with Josh Allen this year. But LA Rams, I wouldn't ride high on them at all. They're not going to meet expectations.
0: Rob, appreciate you as always, buddy. 310-840-4910. I don't know if the Rams. I guess when you look at what their expectations are, is Super Bowl or bust, not a bad pick. Not a bad pick. 310-840-4910 is the number. As far as the Chargers are concerned relative to their division, I think that's the other piece that makes it super difficult for them as well. Like, outside of the Raiders, you can make a legit Super Bowl case for the Chargers, for the Chiefs, as well as for the Denver Broncos. 310-840-4910. Patrick is in Michigan. What's up, Pat?
2: Hey, how you doing, my man?
0: Doing good, Pat. Doing good.
2: Yeah. I just wanted to say I'm pretty high on the Chargers this year. I think with Harbaugh and his run first offense and bringing in McDaniel, and with Omar Hampton, and I know they lost their center, but if they get those tackles going, I think you got a defense that can do it, and you got an offense that can score with Hebert because he's got protection from the run game.
0: Oh, God. Is this the guy that Hebert? Appreciate you, man. I do feel like that's constantly forgotten about when you talk about last year's Chargers. You lost Rashawn Slater and you lost Joe Alt. Like, that's to do that and then still find your way to an 11-win season, I think is pretty damn impressive. I don't believe in the defense, if I'm being frank, because I don't think their pass rush is worth a damn. They were the beneficiary of playing a pretty sweet schedule early on last year, and it skewed their defensive numbers. I mean, I don't know. I love Derwin James. I think Dante Jackson's a legit dog at outside corner. But, like, man, where's the pass rush? Where's the pass rush when it comes to the LA Chargers? That's the thing to me that I feel like they're lacking and ultimately is going to be the reason why they fall short of expectations. Offensively, though, excited about Omar Hampton. Kidding. Omarion Hampton. Mike McDaniel's probably the coordinator that was hired this offseason that's expected to do the most and have the biggest impact on his new team. We'll see what ultimately happens with that Chargers run game. Omarion Hampton's got to stay healthy. That offensive line's got to stay healthy. We gave you the team most likely to fall short of expectations. The team is most likely to exceed expectations next. And now Super Sixpack here on Westwood One Sports.
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0: around the National Football League. Taking your calls right now, 310-840-4910. Which NFL team most likely to fall short of expectations coming up in the 2026 season? You could also give us your thoughts on the team that's most likely to exceed expectations coming up here during the 2026 season. 310-840-4910 is how you reach out to us. 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Just search Westwood One Sports Night. N.O. calling from the N.O. N.O. from New Orleans. What's going on?
1: What's up, man? How y'all doing tonight, man?
0: Doing good, doing good. Appreciate you chiming
1: in. I like your intro music, man. You got to get you some Cash Money going with that, though.
0: You're a little biased,
1: nah, man.
0: Right?
1: I'm excited about my team, man. We quietly had a top 10 defense. We've got, you know, one of the top guards in free agency. We got a top running back in free agency. And the guy we drafted, I don't know what he's going to do for us, but you know.
0: Well, he's hurt, so I don't think he's going to do much of anything.
1: Yeah, you know what I'm saying.
0: They blew that one.
1: Yeah, I think they blew that one too, man. We should have got the guy from Ohio State, the safety. But anyway, man, we got him now. So what you think, man? What you think about the Saints, man? I think we're going to win the division.
0: Yeah, I don't know. The Brian Brisee injury, I think, hurts them a lot. He's a guy that I think is an ascending player. One of the best interior defensive linemen in the sport already. I believe in Tyler Shuck, is what I would say. I think Shuck has got the goods. I think Shuck is capable of being the long-term answer for them. The question is, with New Orleans, up front along the offensive line, are they able to keep him upright? And then will they have balance offensively? Bringing in ETN, I thought, was an interesting move. You're a team that didn't make it far overpaying Alvin Kamara years ago, yet you overpaid another running back this year via free agency. I didn't not necessarily love the move, but I understand it. You need talent offensively. You need guys that could put the ball in the end zone for you. I totally understand it from that vantage point. New Orleans had money to spend. They spent it. You had to spend it somehow, some way. I totally get that. The division that they're in is probably the only reason I have any sort of optimism for New Orleans, is because at the end of the day, I mean, anybody can win the NFC South. If I was to ask the most casualist of football fan to name me a member of the New Orleans Saints defense, could you do it? And yes, last year, quietly, when I say quietly, I mean like quietly, very quietly. You could barely hear it. They did quietly have a top 10 defense in the NFL. And Chase Young, former number 2 pick of the Commanders back in 2020, had a breakout year and really was a disruptor for them. I just don't know if I could buy the Saints, man. And there was a point in this offseason where I was like, you know what, man, New Orleans. You know, New Orleans, New Orleans, New Orleans. I think with them, talking about the Saints, offensively is where all the questions lie. Like, I think everyone knows, like, defensively, this is a pretty decent group. Cam Jordan's coming back for year number 1,000. You got Carl Granderson rushing the passer. Like, there are pieces here. You have Chase Young. It sucks that they lost Brian Brisee. There are legit pieces, though, on the defensive side of the football. On offense is where I'm kind of like, can they put it all together, right? I believe in Tyler Shuck. I think they've done a solid job over the past couple of years, slowly but surely via free agency and the draft, have built up this offensive line. They have. Question is, do they get over the hump in 2026? Why will they get over the hump in 2026 is kind of the question. I don't know. It's an unheralded group of pass catchers. And it just doesn't, I don't know, man. They just feel like a group that's missing any sort of sizzle, right? They're not sexy. They don't have a bunch of household names. They're just a bunch of dudes, is how I would describe the New Orleans Saints. Chris Olave, the receiver for the New Orleans Saints is a guy that's had this concussion problem throughout the early portion of his career. And last year, missed games again and didn't get the chance to start all 17. We only missed the game last year. Playing 16, but he was in and out of the lineup for several games last year. Best year of his career. They've got a legit number one. He's a real pass-catching threat for Tyler Shuck. I don't know. It feels like a team that no one cares about. And I know folks out there in New Orleans are probably thinking, damn. But who, in reality, who cares about the New Orleans Saints? The New Orleans Saints feel like a 6-7 win team that'll be in the same spot next year, middle of the pack, figuring out, hey, are we in the quarterback sweepstakes or not? That is the reality when it comes to the 2026 Saints. Not a group that I have a whole lot of optimism in. In terms of teams that are going to exceed expectations, we talk about teams that were going to fall short of expectations. In terms of teams that will exceed expectations, I think Jacksonville, Washington, amongst the teams that I'm interested in as far as 2026, y'all have heard most of these teams from me in terms of Cleveland, teams that we've talked about all offseason here. The Jaguars are a team we haven't spent a whole lot of time on. And I think they're a group that, in terms of like teams that quietly just whipped ass last year, the Jacksonville Jaguars are on the short, or the top of that short list. Like, you won 13 games a season ago. 13 wins last year for the Jacksonville Jaguars. Now, folks are going to look at the schedule and say, who did you really have to beat throughout the course of last year? Anthony Campanelli got that defense playing at a level where they were a legit top 10 group. They were turning people over each and every week. And Liam Cohen, I think, finally got the best out of Trevor Lawrence. Liam Cohen, the guy that I think is going to help Trevor Lawrence put himself back in the discussion of best young quarterbacks in football. He's 26, man. Former number one pick. Talking about Trevor Lawrence. And it feels like he just doesn't get the flowers that he deserves. He was quietly awesome last year. The 12 picks, you want him to obviously lower that number. But fifth in the NFL, touchdown passes, sixth in yards. Their offense was explosive. Their offense was legit. The thing that sucks about how the season ended last year for Jacksonville is in the playoffs, the aforementioned Trevor Lawrence, who we've spoke about very highly here, because he had a monster year last year. In the playoffs, he didn't play well. You take away the two interceptions that Trevor threw in that postseason game against Buffalo, they probably win. They probably win. It's a 13-win team last year that had to play down the stretch without Travis Hunter. So, like, you get him back healthy coming up in 2026. I'm eager to see what they possibly could be. I am super bullish on the Jacksonville Jaguars. Doesn't feel like the rest of America is, though. 310-840-4910 is the number. Teams that are most likely to exceed expectations during the 2026 regular season, as far as the Jaguars are concerned, 8.5 is what their win total is set at. In terms of their division, the odds that they're being given to win the South, second best odds at +245. Colts are at +380. Texans +110. Titans the long shot at +800. To win 13 games, I'm surprised here in real time. They won 13 games last year? Didn't feel like it. I guess as we watch the regular season play out, their peak moment last year and the moment where everyone kind of felt like, oh, snap, they're for real. They had that three-game stretch where they beat Houston, San Francisco, and Kansas City in consecutive weeks. And I think at that point, folks were looking at Jacksonville and their defense was playing so well and playing and so opportunistic. People were saying, wow, this is a group that's got a chance to go on a legitimate run. They lost four games all of last year. But you look at some of the signature wins, Indy, twice, Denver, the Chargers, I guess you can consider that a signature win. splitting with Houston, San Fran, Kansas City, losing by only 8 to Seattle. They proved last year that they're a legitimate group. Question is, you know, can this group get over the hump in the postseason? 310-840-4910, the team in the NFL most likely to exceed expectations coming up in 2026. Lamar is in Michigan. What's up, Lamar?
1: Hey, what's up, Linnell? I enjoy the show, man.
0: What's going on?
1: Call me Mr. Realistic, buddy.
0: Okay.
1: I had a question, man. Two things. How is, I want to go off the script just a little bit, but how is, I want to get your idea on both of these. How is Miss Matt LaFleur not on the hot seat? I feel as if Green Bay is not going to, you know, just deal with the mediocre. So I feel as if he have a bad season this year, I think he will be, you know, on the hot seat. And then
0: he just signed the contract extension. And I know that that may not mean anything because they could still fire him at the end
1: of the day. Yeah, sometimes it don't. Sometimes it don't. But I feel like if he do have a losing season or just lose to the Bears again a lot on both, you know, consecutive games, I think he will, you know, they might move on. And then you mentioned something about Russ being a top five point guard. I didn't get to get your feedback on it other time you mentioned. So is Nikola Jokic a top five guard just because he get triple doubles?
0: I appreciate the call.
1: You know, I know he's a.
0: I mean, there's a lot there. There's a lot there. As far as the Packers are concerned, in the hopes of not getting my mic cut off, I try to be polite to the Packers to not piss Oliver off. We said it last night. They're the most boring, bland team in the NFL. The idea of Coach LaFleur being on the hot seat. Think of Coach LaFleur like Mike Tomlin and John Harbaugh and name your mainstay at head coach, your long-term answer head coach. That's how I look at Coach LaFleur. Coach LaFleur has done nothing but make the postseason since he's gotten to Green Bay. And I think he's a pretty damn good coach. I think what you got to look at, if you're Green Bay, organizationally, right, over the course of time, teams like to do their business the same way. Green Bay needs to spend money. Green Bay needs to acquire free agent talent because they don't draft well enough to not go out and spend money via free agency. And I think with the Pack, this year at least, right, it's about the defense. Offensively, there aren't many problems with this group, right? Jordan Love's a legit top 10 quarterback. I like what they have at the skill group. They've got speed. It's a decent offensive line. I think for Green Bay, it's all about what are you going to get next year, because that defense, after Micah Parsons went down, clearly was a shell of themselves. Can they consistently rush the passer? Can they cover for long enough? I don't like what they have in the secondary at the cornerback spot. Seems like they're about to be relying on Benjamin St. Juice. Any team that's relying on Benjamin St. Juice, probably not that good of a football team. But the Packers are frisky, though, man. 310-840-4910 is the number. What team, for your vantage point, most likely to exceed expectations coming up during the 2026 season? I gave you Jacksonville as a team that I think is most likely to exceed expectation. Their win total set by Vegas at 9.5. They were a 13-win team last year. And you look at the way that they started before they kind of got beat up with injury. They're a legit group. They're a legit unit. The other piece about last year with the Jags that's encouraging as well, if you're looking at why they'll be just a little bit better coming up this year during the 2026 season, their pass rush and their pass rush duo, when they're playing at their absolute peak and potential, should be one of the best in football. Talking about Josh Hines-Allen and then Trayvon Walker. Like, those are two dudes that can legit get after the quarterback. It was kind of a down year last year for Josh Hines-Allen. Only 8 sacks. He's a guy that's been, you know, a perennial double-digit sack guy throughout his career. Only 8 sacks a year ago. Trayvon Walker. There was a lot of question this offseason as to whether or not they were going to keep Trayvon Walker around. Would he ultimately get dealt to a different team this offseason? He is somebody that, you know, I think if you're a Jags fan, you got to feel good. An ascending player. Somebody that, you know, struggled last year statistically. Only 3.5 sacks after back-to-back double-digit sack years. He is a dude that's got the tools to be one of the legit top 5 to 7 edges in this sport. Plays the run as good as anybody. Super strong hands, strong at the point of attack. He's got pass rush pop as well. He didn't show that last year. If they can get that from him and Josh Hines Allen this year, they won 13 games with their pass rush not being and not living up to expectations. If they get a little bit more pop, a little bit more juice this year coming up in terms of their pass rush, who knows, man? Sky could be the limit. 310-840-4910 is the number here on Westwood One Sports Sunday. A lot more to get to. In 45 minutes, we'll be joined by J.P. Acosta of CBS Sports HQ. One of the biggest stories, though, entering tonight was the addition that was made within the landscape of the NFC East. We have talked about how tough that division is going to be coming up in 2026. One of the favorites in the division got a little bit stronger over the weekend. We'll give you the details on that next. 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
1: Coming up in 37 minutes. I got JP Acosta, CBS Sports HQ, is going to join the program. Always good whenever we get the opportunity to catch up with him. We'll ask him the same question we're asking you, 310-840-4910. The teams in the NFL most likely to exceed expectations, teams in the NFL most likely to fall short of expectations. Myron is in Dallas wanting to check in. Myron, what's going on, man?
2: Yes, Youngin in Charge. How you doing tonight?
1: Good. How you doing?
2: Hey, I'm doing excellent here, man. You know, I'm pumped. We got Von Miller. And let me first say to all the haters out there, is he the Von Miller of the old? No, he's not. But here's two factors you got to consider. For the last, what, 5-6 years, he's been averaging at least 8 sacks. A season. That's 8 more sacks added to our sack total this year, at least. Secondly, people don't know that he's an excellent mentor. And from that mentorship, our two little rookies, our rookie edge rusher we got, and our second year edge rusher, they're going to learn tremendously from him, watching film, understanding techniques, when to use those moves. That's going to be huge, again, towards our total sack. So I'm pumped here now. Everyone already knows our offense is top 5. I'm telling everybody now our defense is going to be in the top 12. And you take a top 5 offense with a top 12 defense, that's going to get you somewhere when we hit the playoffs. Of course, it's all about making sure you're healthy down the stretch there in December. But I'm very optimistic with the Cowboys this year, and I think people are underestimating our defense because they're rating us from last year, not recognizing that we got over 7 new defensive starters that's going to be on our defense this year. I'll sit back and hear what you have to say. Young in Charge.
1: Said it all offseason, man. Cowboys, one of the teams that should definitely be talked about in terms of the contenders within the landscape of the NFC. As far as them meeting expectations, I don't, for them it may be hard, because I think the expectations are wide ranging for one. The league is better when Dallas is competitive, right? I think the league is more entertaining, more compelling when the Cowboys are relevant in the part of the conversation. They're doing everything they can to remain relevant. As we found out earlier, Von Miller brought in by the Dallas Cowboys, hoping that he can help bolster their pass rush. I don't believe it moves the needle from like a win-loss standpoint. I think the Cowboys are what they are, which is a chance to be a really damn good team if they're able to, you know, reach their expectations. They got talent. Right? Like, they've drafted well, perennially over the course of time. Stephen Jones and company consistently kicked the draft in the ass. They've got what you need at quarterback. They've built up the offensive line. Coaching has always been an issue for this group. My uncle is a diehard Cowboys fan, so, like, I always have to hear about why the group is going to be better than what people say they're going to be, and I always got to hear, it's coaching. For the first time in a long time, Dallas has a super respected defensive mind leading their defense in Christian Parker, who some people believe is the next great defensive coach in this sport. First-time defensive coordinator, a disciple of Vic Fangio, previously worked in Philadelphia. I think there is, honestly, a lot to be optimistic about if you're a Cowboys fan in terms of what he brings to your football team. The reality is, though, this team goes as far as Dak Prescott takes them. He's got to play well if they're able to advance to the postseason, because that's been a problem of his as well, not playing well when the stage is its biggest and the lights are their brightest. The defense, though, as we know, is the story of the season for Dallas. They got to get better on that side of the football. Middle of the pack group is really all I ask for from them. If they could be a middle of the pack group, I think this should be an 11, 12, 13 win group. The sneaky part about it is the national expectations have been set for the defense as middle of the pack, right? And I've come out and said it as well. If they could just be average defensively, right? And I've said it with other teams. If they could just get average quarterback play. If they can get average defensive play, finish top 16, like I said, they'll be 11, 12, 13 win team. The more and more I look at their group on paper, and this is before the Von Miller signing, they've got a chance to be a top 10 group on defense. They're legit. And I believe that Caleb Downs, the rookie out of Ohio State, who many different talent evaluators thought was the best overall talent in the 2026 draft, using him as a chess piece in nickel, being able to match him up against slots, being able to blitz him, being able to have him play the deep half. It allows this defense to meet, allows this defense to reach its ceiling. Christian Parker comes from Philadelphia last. Who was the chess piece for the Eagles defensively? It was Cooper DeJean. You think about the scheme that they run in Seattle and how important Nick Emenwori is to the functionality of that scheme. I feel the same way about Caleb Downs and what he's able to unlock for Dallas on the defensive side of the football. But they've got it at every level. They've got it at every level. Injuries obviously could derail any team season. And then for Dallas, like, beat the teams you're supposed to beat, right? We always find Dallas exceeding expectations, beating the teams they're not supposed to beat, and then they'll lay an egg like last year against the Arizona Cardinals, right? Like, it happens every year with this group. Every year with this group, as soon as you think that they've turned the corner, as soon as they pick up a victory against a team that's respectable, that's formidable, they come out and lay an egg like they did November 3rd last year against the Arizona Cardinals. This is the year, though, man. And I don't say it with a whole bunch of confidence, if I'm being honest. But I do believe that this is the year that they get over the hump. I do. I believe they're drama-free for the first time in a long time. Think about the way the past several off-seasons have gone for Dallas in terms of high-profile negotiations that they've had gone very public and getting messy and nasty. The Dak Prescott negotiations from a couple years ago. The CeeDee Lamb negotiations from two seasons ago. Last year, it was Micah Parsons negotiating through the media. It was messy, nasty stuff. Something that, you know, ultimately is a distraction for a football team. They're now drama-free. They could have had a distraction this offseason with the George Pickens contract negotiation. Yet, Jerry Jones and company showing a different mentality, saying, hey, let's not have any distractions. Let's put this on the back burner. Let's worry about football. And I think the results on the field will reflect the lack of distractions.
3: It really does make me very angry at Jerry Jones for like the past 15 to 20 years, knowing that he was literally just bothersome publicly just so we would give him attention when he knew his team stunk. Now he looks at his team and is like, I probably shouldn't screw this up by saying anything stupid in the media. Good.
1: Yeah, it feels like that's the parallel here. And Jerry is still, to Dan's point, like the mouth of the Dallas Cowboys, one of the most recognizable voices in all of sports. He has spoke this offseason, but to Denton's point, it hasn't been him putting his foot in his mouth like he did last offseason with the negotiations between him and Micah Parsons. Every time Jerry has opened his mouth this offseason, if you're a Cowboys fan, you should be excited about what he's got to say. Because Jerry keeps telling us, he told us back at the beginning of July and then again earlier today, they're leaving no stone unturned in terms of putting the best roster together possible.
4: Sit in a substantive trade offer, kind of like you were talking about at the press conference?
5: Yes. Mm-hmm. Yes. If we had an opportunity, I would be.
4: Is it more of a wait and see thing?
5: And it's as much about what I think of where we are, which I'm more positive than when we started camp, seriously, about what our chances are. And so I think if we saw an opportunity to take a little of the future and put it on this team, I'd do it if it would help us.
4: Do you see the lead meet?
1: Max Crosby seems to be that guy. Max, like, that's the potential big swing that I think Jerry in Dallas is referring to. Because outside of that, I don't know who else they could possibly bring in at this stage. But the fact that they're willing to give up draft capital to get somebody to get better, it speaks to what Jerry Jones just said. They're pretty bullish internally on what they have with this group. And they should be. They should be. And they should be bullish about who they brought in as their new defensive coordinator as well, man. I think Christian Parker is going to be the most impactful coordinator in all of 2026. I believe his ability to constantly get them in the right play, to mix up looks, to maximize the personnel, like, I think that is going to allow them to reach and meet their expectations defensively. We keep talking about, well, if they finish middle of the pack, they'll be this. If they finish top 10, they'll be that. I don't think it's necessarily about a specific ranking defensively. There's one word that Dallas must be defensively, one adjective to describe their defense: opportunistic. If they can be an opportunistic group and capitalize and turn people over and get after the quarterback and generate takeaways, then that's what matters ultimately, not about how many yards they're ultimately going to give up each and every week. Because they may give up hella yards. That's fine if you're able to produce the football for this offense. Because if they give Dak and this explosive-ass offense multiple opportunities, we know what they can be, and we know how good they were without a defense. Now that they've got a group that's going to get them extra possessions, good God almighty. 310-840-4910 is the number. Taking your calls on the teams in the NFL that you think are most likely to exceed expectations and the teams most likely to fall short of expectations. I think the Chargers are the team most likely to fall short of the expectations. In terms of teams most likely to exceed them, Jacksonville Jaguars are a team that I've been pretty bullish on. The Cowboys, a team that I've been pretty bullish on. The Browns, a team that I've been pretty bullish on. The Washington Commanders, a team that I'm pretty bullish on as well. Vegas setting their win total at 7.5. I know they suffered the big loss at left tackle to Laremy Tunsil. An update on him, by the way. He had surgery this afternoon to repair his torn triceps. Still don't know the timeline. You'll have more clarity, though, a couple of weeks from now that the surgery has officially been done. 310-840-4910 is the number here. Brandon is in Pittsburgh. What's going on, B?
6: Not much, man. How you doing?
1: Doing good, man. How you doing?
6: Good, just door dashing. I hope you're tipping well, man.
1: Haven't dashed in a while. Haven't dashed in a while. I told you all that.
6: I kind of wanted to talk about Pittsburgh and the Cowboys real quick, but I think there's a sense of optimism for the first time in a while in Pittsburgh. For the first time in a while, you know, it looks like we might have some quarterbacks to choose from. I'd like to see them all play other than Rudolph, because I don't know, in my opinion, how many dates you need to go on to realize that that's not the one. But it's interesting to see, you know, how Aaron's going to mentor Howard and Aller. Aller really impressed me. I'm an Ohio State fan, so I kind of do got a little bit of a love with Howard. It seems like Aaron's kind of got a bromance with him too, but, I'm interested to see how that goes. I'd like to see them, you know, I think it'd be cool if there was, you know, some special packages McCarthy brought out, you know, maybe for Aller or Howard every once in a while. It's funny, I have a buddy of mine who's a Cowboys fan, and, you know, it's always running a joke about, you know, his fan poverty that he lives in. But whenever I talked to him the other day, and whenever I found out they drafted Downs, I didn't realize they drafted him. Yeah. I just immediately said, they're a threat now, because if they can do it at better, what was like 32 points?
1: Well, that's just your bias towards Ohio State. You don't really believe that. I appreciate the call. I do think, like I said earlier, Downs is going to be probably one of the most important chess pieces in the NFL this year defensively. His ability to guard multiple positions, blitzing, man-to-man coverage, zone, playing in the post. There's just a lot of options and a lot of flexibility that Caleb Downs ultimately is going to give to defensive coordinator Christian Parker. 310-840-4910 is the number. 22 days away from the start of the NFL regular season, Seahawks Patriots in a rematch of the Super Bowl. As we roll through the final weeks of the offseason, which team is most likely to fall short of expectations? Which team in the NFL most likely to exceed expectations? Your calls plus a Bengals rookie doing something unprecedented. Next.
0: The Cardinals' offense had been a surprise of the preseason, but rookie running back Jeremiah Love is now dealing with a high ankle sprain. Will the number 3 overall pick return to the backfield by Arizona's opener? Westwood One Sports.
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1: JP Acosta going to join us coming up in 16 minutes, CBS Sports HQ, as we take a spin around the National Football League. JP, regular guest of the program here. We'll have him on a lot more as we get geared up for the start of the NFL regular season. Open things up tonight talking about the move that was made over the weekend by Dallas. Not something that helps them, to me, on the field, but more just having more adults in the room as possible is just good for a team like the Dallas Cowboys. They bring in Von Miller. They're on a short list of teams that I expect to exceed expectations of the national media coming up here in 2026. I want to take your calls on that at 310-840-4910. Teams that you expect to exceed expectations in 26, and then teams that you expect to fall short of expectations coming up in 2026. Sean is in Atlanta. What's up, Sean?
2: Hey, thanks for taking my call. As far as exceeding expectations, I agree with you with Dallas. I really feel like from top to bottom, their roster is probably the best in the league. But I know they're the type of team that, for some reason, they just find a way to lose important games. But yeah, I think they might be the best team in the league this year. I know a lot of people are hyping up the Rams, but their situation just seems too perfect with Myles Garrett and then Aaron Donald potentially returning. It seems like the type of situation where if something can go wrong, it is going to go wrong. But as far as the team, I think will not meet expectations. I'm going with Pittsburgh. The fact that they had to sit there and wait to see what Aaron Rodgers wanted to do showed me that they really are desperate at the QB position, because I just don't think he's anywhere near what he used to be. And even with him getting Drew Allar, he looked good in his first preseason game, but I watched him a lot at Penn State, saw a bunch of sub-200-yard games, and I just didn't understand the hype behind him. So until they get better at the QB position, I just don't trust Pittsburgh at all. Mm.
1: Strong stuff. Appreciate the call. I don't think Pittsburgh's being respected enough, if I'm being honest. Like, that's just how I look at the 2026 season. It feels like they're probably on a short list of most disrespected teams this NFL in terms of the offseason, you know? Like, after watching them up close and personal, I don't know if I felt better about Pittsburgh after seeing them. But talk about rosters top to bottom being good on paper. Their roster's pretty damn good on paper, top to bottom, I would say. D-line, backers, secondary, young, gelling group up front, speed at wide receiver. The big question mark for them, obviously, is the quarterback. The bromance between him and Will Howard, I'm glad one of the other callers brought it up. I think I told the story when I first came back from Pittsburgh. It was probably the most, I guess, real the whole gig felt, just being out there and being, you know, covering another training camp, being on the road, the whole nine. It was all a great experience. But the bromance between Aaron Rodgers and Will Howard, seeing how Aaron Rodgers interacted with Howard and his family, and dudes really look up to dudes on their team. Like, I don't think when I played in high school or college, there was ever a guy that I, like, legitimately looked up to, because every team I played at and every school I played at sucked. So, like, there was rarely a guy that I looked up to and was like, oh, he's so great. Could you imagine being a quarterback, a young quarterback like Will Howard, getting the chance to share the room with Aaron Rodgers? And I think he gets an unfair rap in terms of the type of person he is. They seem like they love him in Pittsburgh, interacts well with his teammates, and ultimately is a better dude than he gets credit for. 310-840-4910. Bo is in Chicago. What's up, Bo?
3: How we doing?
1: Doing good, Bo. How you doing?
3: Man, I think the one name that Jerry Jones is hinting at is going to be Vita Vea. I think he's going to go out and cut Snagging.
1: I think they've got a log jam at defensive tackle. That wouldn't make a whole lot of sense, would it?
3: I don't know.
1: Kenny Clark and Quinn Williams.
3: They got Otito that on a one-year deal is just starting nose tackle with the depth chart coming out. You just can't go in with a young guy that's unproven. If you want a legit defense, I think they go out and get Vita Vea.
0: Westwood One presents Today in Women's Sports. 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We'd like to salute some of the retired basketball stars who were inducted into the Naismith Hall of Fame last weekend. First up is Shaniqua Holtzclaw, a three-time NCAA champion and six-time WNBA All-Star. Next is Elena Deladon, who won a pair of WNBA MVP awards and led the Washington Mystics to their only championship in 2019. Last but not least, there's Candace Parker, one of the most decorated players in the history of women's basketball. She dominated at every level, winning championships in college and professionally, along with capturing two Olympic gold medals. Now the transcendent the star has officially added Naismith Hall of Famer to her resume.
4: It was never about anything else. We were meant to be.
1: Well, that they had
4: a love story that began 27 years ago.
1: Is the fact that
0: with Today in Women's Sports,
1: no one
0: knows Jackson what they're
1: going to be
0: Warren.
1: Exactly on defense, right?
5: From like 2 hours ago, standpoint. Kyle arrived at the bar.
1: X's and O's, no one knows.
6: What's everyone drinking?
1: Exactly what Christian Barker's going to do.
5: Kyle
1: no one knows exactly
5: another
1: how
5: round of drinks.
1: Dallas
6: Cheers
1: is going to deploy their guys.
5: 5 minutes
1: so I do
5: ago,
1: feel like
5: Kyle decided to drive home drunk.
1: A pretty
5: a minute
1: big
5: ago,
1: advantage
5: a law enforcement officer pulled up behind
1: going into
5: Kyle
1: the regular season is something that I expect him to be able to
5: a
1: capitalize
5: chain of events that
1: of
5: began 2 hours ago
1: you know what
5: is about
1: like
5: to change Kyle's
1: all
5: whole
1: of this
5: world. Drive sober
1: great
5: or get pulled over.
1: I guess
5: paid
1: I'll
5: for
1: ask
5: by NHTSA.
7: There
1: what would
7: he
1: be the more
7: is,
1: entertaining
7: Mr. Big Time Capital One Bank guy.
1: Dallas being really, really good.
7: 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I just might move in.
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1: everyone's talked about it this offseason. 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
1: FDIC. I don't know if anyone's prepared for what it would be like if they were good. We talk about fan bases all the time, especially in the NFC East. As a Commander fan, you beef with Eagle fans and Giants fans, and you're supposed to hate the Cowboys fans. Maybe it's because they haven't had anything to be annoying or boisterous about. But, like, the Cowboy fans, relative to the rest of the NFC East, when you think about the big rivalry that's always been, talking about Cowboys and Redskins, the Cowboy fans are probably the least obnoxious fan base in all of the division. Just my thought on it, though. 310-840-4910. J.P. Acosta, CBS Sports HQ, is going to join us coming up in, not 2 minutes, 8 minutes, top of the 2 o'clock hour as we enter the final hour of Power. I mentioned there was a unique story out of Cincinnati with the Bengals. Syaire Wright, I hope I'm pronouncing that right. Syaire Wright, rookie for the Bengals, leaving training camp to pursue a career in acting. Now, it's not like this is his first time, you know, getting any sort of acting opportunity. He was in a movie that should have went straight to damn Tubi. Space Jam, New Legacy. You can't remake everything, right? You can't remake everything. You just can't. And I think when it comes to Space Jam, New Legacy, horrible movie. Hate that guy was in it, honestly. It's not, if you're looking for reasons to, you know, have people support you leaving the NFL to go act, you got to have some better credits than Space Jam, New Legacy. Grownish? What's Grownish? Don't know what Grownish is. The Freeform Network I'm aware of. And Disney Plus I'm aware of. This guy is probably not that good of an actor. He must be an even worse NFL player, though.
9: Grownish had 6 seasons. I didn't watch it.
1: You didn't watch,
9: spin-off of, well, I don't watch television. But it was a spinoff of Black-ish. The Anthony Anderson show?
1: Yeah, okay, I gotcha. I remember. Well, not that I remember because I didn't watch either. I don't watch
9: You see the commercials when you're watching football.
1: Yeah, they come on all the time, and they butcher you with it, and they hammer you with it. We got to start watching more TV, man. My favorite TV to watch is football. Final hour of Power up next. J.P. 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
1: If you're checking out our YouTube stream, ignore this piece of pizza crust that I have on the arm of my couch. 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Week 2 of the NFL preseason gets underway on Thursday. Joint practice season is honestly something that my opinion has changed on here recently. As I've really gone hard ever since like 2024 when it comes to guys not playing in the preseason and the stupid notion that joint practices are more valuable than preseason games. I still believe preseason games have value. If I was running an NFL team, I would be more like Robert Saleh, less like Sean McVay. Just how I look at it. Final hour of power is upon us, as I've been teasing all show long. I got JP Acosta, CBS Sports HQ, prepared and ready to join us once again here on the late nights. You can give JP a follow on the X app at Acosta32_JP. JP, what's going on, man?
2: Nothing much. How are you?
1: Frustrated. As I was leading you in, you heard me speak on the lack of understanding that I have with how the NFL treats preseason, right? At every level that you play sports, whether it's Little League football, you have a jamboree, where you scrimmage against multiple teams in preparation for your opener. In high school, you have a scrimmage ahead of your season opener. In college, if you play D3 like I did, you had a scrimmage ahead of your regular season opener. What have you made of the current culture of the preseason in the NFL? And do you believe in the notion that joint practices are more valuable than a preseason game?
2: I'm not sure if I can completely lean on joint practices being more important than
1: Thank
2: a preseason game.
1: Thank you.
2: Because I do think that for players 54 through 90, the actual game is important because that is their chance to make a roster. And if they don't make the roster for a team that they're on, they're making a roster somewhere else. So I do think that there's still importance, although I do sort of see the glorified scrimmageness of the preseason, but I don't think that those actual preseason games are meaningless, because if you're a guy who is a seventh rounder or a UDFA from last year who played a lot on special teams, you need those reps. You need those in-game performances to stick on the roster and find your way into getting more playing time.
1: Do you see this changing at all? Like the current culture that we have? Robert Saleh is trying to buck the system, saying that his guys are going to play a half coming up this weekend, and then they're going to play in the third preseason game as well. Do you see the culture of preseason around the NFL changing at all? Do you think we're just going to go in the opposite direction with this?
2: I think we've seen it change a little bit. If you want to use the big example is the Bengals. They have notoriously never really done preseason. They've never let their starters play in the preseason. But this year, they actually let them go. They actually let them play in the preseason. I think that's going to help them out. So I think that we're going to start seeing at least the starters play a couple drives, maybe a drive or two. But there always is going to be that injury risk, and you don't want to risk one of your starters taking a big injury during a preseason game. So I'm not sure if it's going to completely flip one way or the other, but I do think we're going to start to see more teams want to get their guys live reps, at least in the first couple of weeks.
1: Yeah, I just, you know what would make me feel better about joint practices is if they actually like tackle dudes to the ground. Like, I don't understand, like, and I almost get like irritated and like my voice raises up when I talk about it. This idea of like, a joint practice to me, JP, is such BS. How do you work on tackling, JP? Tackling bags and doing tackling circuits, they don't work. You got to really go out and hit and tackle people. And for that reason, I think the preseason's got to stick around. But, like, you think there'll ever be a coach or two coaching staffs that are agreeing to joint practice with one another and say, you know what, everything's live. We're going to the ground. Because that's the big issue that I think really plagues the NFL and why I hate joint practices. Because how the hell can you consider something to be real football when you're not getting tackled to the ground?
2: I'm not sure if it'll ever be to the ground tackling during joint practices, because at the end of the day, it is still a practice and you are trying not to injure the other guys on the on the other side of the ball. And I also think that during these joint practices is a good chance to get a look. You know, it's getting a look from someone that isn't wearing the same helmet as you. So I, as much as I want for there to actually be tackling to the ground, I also think a lot of the star players on your team aren't going to want to tackle to the ground or get tackled to the ground. You know, they got a lot of money on the line. Guys who were in contract years, not going to want to get tackled to the ground. They're going to be like, I'm going to run out of bounds and I'll thud up because I'm not trying to hurt myself in a contract year. So I don't think that live tackling to the ground is going to change and joint practices, but I do like seeing the increased physicality.
1: Yeah, I think it's good for the sport. I think it's good for the sport, and I think it's going to make, and there's no real data, I guess, to suggest that playing in the preseason makes you better. It's just, it just feels like it's what's right, JP. That's how I ultimately would put it. Baker Mayfield making headlines again today, saying that the Bucs are going to shock a lot of people. Their defense totally collapsed down the stretch. And when you look at the last 2 years of Tampa, losing to Washington in the 24 wild card round, and then last year the epic collapse down the stretch, does this feel like kind of a last dance sort of year for the Tampa Bay Bucs? And then does that increased urgency lead to more wins?
2: This definitely does feel like a last dance for the Buccaneers. Whenever you go into the offseason and fire everybody on your coaching staff, that's normally not a sign of things are going great. You know, that's like when you see people like cut all their hair off and they're like, yeah, things are fine. It's not good. It's most of the time it's not good. Things aren't going well. So I do think the Bucs are in a last dance mode because, you know, their quarterback isn't under contract going into next year. Their head coach is going to let his contract run out. So I think given the way that it ended last year, this does feel sort of like this is your last shot to make everything better. And the Bucs drafted that way with most of their picks coming on the defensive side of the ball. They needed to get younger. They needed to get faster. And they did that in the draft on the defensive side of the ball. But I do think this is if we don't make the playoffs this year, we're looking for a new head coach and a new quarterback going into 2027.
1: Which is tough because they've won the South 4 out of the past 5 years. But I think they've kind of gotten to this point where it's no longer it's no longer relevant what you do during the regular season. It's about what you do in the postseason. And winning a wild card game isn't acceptable. It's got to be more than that. And I think that's the reality facing Tampa Bay going into this year. From the NFC South to the AFC South, I was talking up your Jags a little bit earlier, man. I think they're one of the teams in the NFL that I think is set to exceed expectations. They quietly won 13 games a year ago, and I say quietly because it just didn't feel like a 13-win team. Big fan of, what they have returning. I'm a huge Travis Hunter fan. You know that. Not having him last year down the stretch, you wonder how that impacted them. And what is their ceiling going into 2026, man?
2: I think their ceiling is a team that can make the Super Bowl out of the AFC. I think a lot of people sort of talked about their offseason as if they had the worst offseason in the NFL, but I do think the biggest thing that they get was retaining Greg Ludzinski, offensive coordinator, Anthony Campanelli, defensive coordinator, and their offensive play caller, Liam Cohen. This brain trust of everybody remaining around is going to be the biggest thing. This is going to be the biggest win for the Jaguars. This is going to be another year of Liam Cohen and Trevor Lawrence. It's going to be another year with the same offensive core and the same offensive skill position players, minus Travis Achane, that helped them sort of grow offensively in the back half of last season. And I think although losing Devin Lloyd is going to hurt them a little bit, I think the trade-off with the turnover variance is going to be balanced out by Travis Hunter playing more on the defensive side of the ball, and you now very quietly have one of the better secondaries in the NFL. So I do think that this team is going to exceed expectations again, and I do think this team, if everything breaks right, can make the Super Bowl.
1: Hearing Jags and Super Bowl in the same sentence feels grotesque almost, man. But, like, it's the reality, man. They have done a good job getting this roster together. I thought last year Liam Cohen, you know, whenever you have a coach, man, and you got a new guy leading an organization, your first impression's huge. A lot of the times, man, in college, pro sports, high school, you'll have a coach that tries to, like, fake it in terms of, like, personality and things of that nature. I think the guys in Jacksonville love and respect Liam Cohen for just how authentic he was coming into year one. The spat with Coach Saleh, standing on business every chance he got, man. I'm a huge Liam Cohen fan, and in turn, a huge fan of the Jaguars coming up in 2026. Our guy JP Acosta joins us right now. You can check him out on CBS Sports HQ. Make sure you read his work at CBSSports.com as well. The Browns quarterback competition has obviously been a hot-button topic this offseason. I don't want to talk about that quarterback competition, though. I want to talk about the QB competition in Atlanta with the Falcons and what you expect to see happen here as we roll and get closer toward the regular season. Feels like it's Tua Tagovailoa's job to lose at this point. If he is able to secure the job and ultimately make it to the regular season as a starter, what do you make of the 2026 Falcons? And I want to move under this premise that I know is crazy. What if Tua plays all 17 weeks, JP?
2: I just don't think that this team's ceiling is very high with Tua at quarterback. I know that we have seen him play at a high level before, but I do think that this version of Tua that we're getting is very different. This is a version of Tua that really can't make the second reaction throws or create when there's pressure. And that's going to be a big issue, especially given the fact that their right tackle spot still has not really been solidified after Caleb McGarry's surprise retirement. On top of that, we already know the arm strength issues. We already know the sort of lack of verticality in the offense. But I just think that Tua, his best trait is throwing quickly over the middle, but it's almost as if he throws blind. Like, he expects that route to be open regardless of what happens. And that's a problem. That is a big problem for the offense. You can't really win that way anymore. So I think that you have a limited ceiling with Tua at quarterback, and I think the Falcons will have a limited ceiling with Tua at quarterback. I expect if Michael Penix Jr. gets 100% healthy, I expect Penix to start games this season, and I do think he'll look better just because you'll get more explosive plays.
1: Yeah, bigger arm, more willingness to throw the football downfield. It feels like their situation just sucks. And I like the supporting cast. I think the roster's pretty good. But if you don't have an answer at quarterback, you don't really have an answer at all, is how I would put it. The question we were asking on the phones, JP, before we popped you on, the team in the NFL that's most likely to exceed expectations from your vantage point?
2: That's a great question. And honestly, I'm still sort of a believer in the Panthers. I think that what the Panthers are doing offensively with their skill position core, I think that's going to be really helpful for Bryce Young and what is going to be a make it or break it year for him. I think the defense now finally has a little bit of pass rush, even though they lost Nick Scorton. I think having Prince Suleiman Mielin still there, I think is going to be really helpful for them. And I just like their offensive and defensive brain trust, despite the results not adding up. Now they have the players to back up the scheme and back up the talent. And I'll also say this for teams that will exceed expectations.
1: Yeah.
2: I'm not saying that this team is going to win a lot of games, But I do think the Dolphins' offense is going to be very fun and make them competitive.
1: JP,
2: I think,
1: brother.
2: I think they're off. I think they're going to be really fun. I think you, when you look at what they have in the backfield, Malik Willis, who is a top-tier athlete, Devon Achane, top-tier athlete, center Aaron Brewer, top-tier athlete, you can do a lot of really fun stuff. Patrick Paul and Kaden Proctor at tackle and guard are people movers. I think you can do a lot of fun stuff in the ground game. I think they should run the veer, honestly. Like, go all the way back. Yeah, to run in the triple option. I think that'd be really fun. Now, the defense has a lot of issues, and I'm not even going to try and, like, paper over the issues that they have on that side of the ball, but I do think they're going to be Sunday ticket fun. Like, they're not going to be a team that you go out of your way to watch, but if you have a quad box and you want one of the boxes to be a game that you're just like, hey, we'll put on something fun, see what happens. I think the Dolphins' offense can be pretty fun.
1: Man, maybe I would agree if I didn't just see him, JP, and we normally are pretty much in lockstep with our thought process. That's why we have you on. I only want to have people on that I agree with. I kid. But, man, after watching Miami up close in person at the joint practice with Washington, unless the Commanders are about to resemble the damn 2000s Ravens, the Dolphins might be the worst team in the NFL, JP. They looked horrible during the joint practice. Getting manhandled up front. And I think the area in which you're optimistic about the offense, that's probably the area that I have the most questions because of the offensive line. Now, I don't want to spend too much time about what the Dolphins are going to be and what they're not going to be. But that'll be one that we monitor throughout the course of the season. When we bring you back on in mid-October and we're looking at the standings, I do not expect the Dolphins to have many wins, is how I would put it.
2: I don't think it's going to be a... I don't think it's going to be like a surprise, like 8-9 year for the Dolphins. I think this is still very much the early part of a build for them, but I think they're going to be competitive bad. I don't think they're going to get blown out. I don't think it's going to be a lot of just awful, miserable losses. I think they're going to be competitive. I think they're going to have really strong losses that make you feel like, okay, we have an identity on both sides of the ball.
1: Yeah, I think leaving 2026, man, if they can still feel like, you know, Malik Willis is the guy, I think that's a big win. Excuse me, if you're the Miami Dolphins, man. Cincinnati played the guys in the preseason, JP, and you saw the second team defensive front of the Detroit Lions get after Joe Burrow. Are you going to react strongly one way or another to that, or are you kind of think it's a nothing burger?

0: process, at least, behind what they're doing. They're under center more. They're using more play action from under center. I think this is going to help them out offensively. So I know the results haven't really worked out for them, especially early, but I do think the process in itself is fine.
1: We'll see. I'm bullish on the Bengals. I want them to succeed. Big Joe Burrow fan. I want to see him succeed because it feels like of the guys that are in that top tier upper echelon of elite quarterbacks in this league, he's starting to get slighted a little bit due to his inability to be healthy. So we'll see what happens coming up with the Bengals. I asked you the team most likely to exceed expectations. Who do you think is most likely to fall short of their expectations in the NFL?
0: I think it's going to be the Giants. I think it's either the Giants or the Titans. I think both teams feel like they're sort of teetering a little bit to me. From the Giants' perspective, I still worry about what that offense is going to look like and how effective they're going to be at testing teams with the passing game. And I think it's mainly because Jackson Dart, while he does do a lot of fun stuff out of structure, while he is a plus one in the ground game, I think the process within the pocket is still lacking. I think he is still far too amped up in the pocket, and I think that's going to hurt that. I think it's going to hurt their passing game and their ceiling overall. And then defensively, you lose a really good run defender in Dexter Lawrence, and they still have the issue of all of their edge defenders all defend the run the same way, which is not really much wanting to. They defend the pass on the way to the run. So I just think that there's going to be a little more issues than we thought with the Giants or than people thought with the Giants going into this season. And then the Titans, I just don't know if that offensive line is going to gel or be any good at all. I mean,
1: what'd you make of the preseason opener for them?
0: Again, I don't want to come to massive conclusions after week one. But it's not great.
1: Yeah,
0: it is once again not great. I think the timing of everything seemed really off, and I'm really worried. I'm worried more about the connection between Daboll and Cam Ward and what that's going to look like. I know a lot of people have said he helped Josh Allen, he helped Daniel Jones. He also had both those guys running 200 times. And I just don't think that Cam Ward is that style of quarterback. So how are you going to be able to create offense when your quarterback isn't exactly a true run threat? I think their defense is going to be rock solid. All Robert Saleh defenses are. Mm-hmm. But I just worry that the offense is going to continue to be Cam Ward having to be Superman all the time when it's been pretty evident that you don't need your quarterback to be Superman all the time if you want a successful offense.
1: Can't agree more. It's a weird, I'm looking at their depth chart. What a quarterback room. Cam Ward, Mitch Trubisky, Will Levis, and Hendon Hooker. What a unique quarterback room. And there was once upon a time where I think we talked ourselves into all three of Trubisky, Levis, and Hendon Hooker. JP, always appreciate you making some time for us on the late night, even when we disagree, my friend. We welcome you back on the program. JP Acosta joining us. JP, appreciate you, man.
0: Of course. Thanks for having me.
1: You know, is that like a bad bit to disagree with like the guy that you bring on? Because I felt like everything that I asked JP, I totally disagree with his answer. Good answers. Justifiable answers. Research-based answers. Just didn't necessarily agree with him. Just didn't necessarily agree. I hope that I end up being right and he ends up being wrong, just for the sake of argument here, especially with the Tennessee Titans. The teams that I have decided to hitch my wagon to this offseason is it's pretty fascinating. Titans, Browns.
2: It's like you did three randoms in Madden and you just have to stick with all of them.
1: Yeah, it's not very good. Not very good. I do think the Browns are going to ultimately be the team, though, that really does it for me in terms of, aha! You know what he was talking about. Let's do this. A lot more to get to. About a half hour left to go in the show. Appreciate our guy JP Acosta hopping on with us. We talked about the Tampa Bay Buccaneers earlier in the program. I want to get back on them coming up on the other side of the break. No team in the NFL

0: is under more pressure, it feels like, going into 2026 than the Bucks. Their quarterback, Baker Mayfield, feeling a little slighted. We'll let you hear from Baker next.
1: Deshaun Watson outdueled Shedeur Sanders in the Browns preseason opener. Can Sanders make up ground when he gets the start Saturday against Buffalo? Westwood One Sports.
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0: Yes, it is Westwood One Sports Night. Yes, I am. Well, no, well, again, getting you up to 3 a.m. About a half hour left to go. Big thank you to our guy, J.P. Acosta, stopping by the program. If you missed any of that conversation, our guy Denton will have the podcast up for you when the show is over. Or you can go on YouTube and use the live stream and just rewind. Go back in time. So we've got our own space-time continuum on YouTube. J.P. Acosta, always good. Talking all things National Football League. I believe we're now officially, I guess, 21 days away from the start of the NFL regular season. And it can't get here quickly enough, if I'm being honest, because I'm tired of making predictions. I'm tired of having people question my predictions. I'm tired of being made fun of about my predictions. I just want to figure out if I'm going to be right or not. And in the event that I'm wrong, in the very, very unlikely event that I'm wrong, understand that, like, in this world, ladies and gentlemen, because I see some of you in the chat, and I don't know why I pay too close attention to the chat. Some of you in the chat don't understand the way that sports works, clearly. Why in the holy blue hell? Let's use Fernando Mendoza, for example. Can we use Fernando for an example? Let's do it. I initially felt as if Fernando Mendoza was going to, you know, I thought he'd struggle. Not even that I think he'd struggle. I just didn't think he was deserving of being the number one pick. Let's just call it exactly what it was. All pre-draft, I said, no, I don't believe he's deserving of being the number one pick. That was my thought all pre-draft. He played well in the preseason opener against the Arizona Cardinals last week. And then he proceeded today to play well in the joint practice against the Houston Texans. And with that new information that's been provided to me, I believe that Fernando Mendoza should be the week one starter for the Las Vegas Raiders. That doesn't make me a flip-flopper. That doesn't make me somebody that wavers in their opinion. No. When I get presented with new information, when I get presented with new data, I would be a damn fool to have the same exact opinion. Wouldn't I? So, yes, throughout the NFL season, thoughts are going to change because new information is going to be provided. And that's just the way that it rolls. And if you don't like it, well, then that's on you. I mentioned Fernando Mendoza in the joint practice with the Houston Texans. I think Houston is, I don't know. I guess we'll have our official predictions for the NFL season as we get a little bit closer. We're actually on the night of the NFL season kicking off, which is just absolutely badass. Love that. I mean, I think I may choose the Texans to win the whole damn thing. Very, very bullish on Houston. For all of the reasons that I was bullish on them last year, they're the same group. They're the same group. They just got a little bit tougher on the offensive side, bringing in David Montgomery. Him splitting carries with Woody Marks should be excellent for the Houston Texans. Their defense is the best in football still, right? Like, a bunch of reasons to be bullish on that group. The reason that I think they exceed last year's point is because C.J. Stroud's not going to suck again. And I know that's very simply put, but, like, yes. I don't believe that Stroud will suck again the way that he sucked last year. And the reality is, with C.J. Stroud, and no one's really talked about this because we don't make excuses for certain people. Others we do, others we don't. C.J. Stroud, when he suffered that concussion last year, the way that he finished the year, the impact that the concussion ultimately had on him, I don't know if we know the full extent. And then when he was healthy last year prior to the concussion, I don't know if it's really something that anyone can deny. He was simply a better, more efficient, more accurate quarterback prior to the concussion. So, I think down the stretch, C.J. Stroud before the playoffs played well, played decent. But then when he got into the playoffs, he totally vomited all over himself. I don't believe that'll be the case this year. One, the money's on the line. He wants to go out and get paid. So I expect him to play well as a result. And then two, like, C.J. Stroud's a good football player. Don't let last year and the way that he finished and the last time that we saw him, don't let that influence how you view one C.J. Stroud. C.J. Stroud, by the time 2026 is over, is going to once again be viewed as a consensus top 10, top 12 quarterback within the National Football League. He's got all of the tools to be one of the greats in this game. He does. And he's also got the supporting cast to have hella success as well. I am in on the 2026 Houston Texans. And if you're not, what the hell are you waiting for, man? Get on board. Get on board. They joint practice today against the Las Vegas Raiders, a group that all of a sudden, as we get closer and closer to the regular season, is pretty interesting. I talked about them earlier this offseason in terms of, you know, what they did, improving the defense, spending buku money, going out and getting Tyler Linderbaum. It was a good offseason for Vegas. I don't think anybody can ultimately deny that. The one place where I thought they misstepped was with the number one pick in the draft. I did not believe that Fernando Mendoza was worthy of being the number one overall pick. After watching him play in the preseason opener against Arizona, watching some of the tight window throws that he attempted, watching him really just have a command that you don't expect from a rookie. Changing my tune a little bit on Fernando Mendoza. And then today, all the reports coming out of Texans practice is he lit the Texans defense up. Now, how do you do that with the terrible-ass skill group that Vegas has? I don't know, but I'm going to take everyone's word for it. The word coming out of Texans and Raiders joint practice is that Fernando Mendoza was talky hot and lighting up that Houston defense. He should be the starter week one for the Las Vegas Raiders. I am now willing to go to that point. Similarly to how I feel with the situation in Cleveland with the Browns. You know what Kirk Cousins is to this point. Why waste any time with him when you can put all of your development, all of your hopium for this year into Fernando Mendoza? And he's ready. He's ready. It didn't look like it was too big for him. They're able to protect him up. Clint Kubiak in that offensive scheme, super quarterback friendly, so you don't worry about it being too much for him. I think he'll ultimately go out and ball. The thing that he's mastered here over the first couple of months on the job, and this was something we questioned during the pre-draft process, his personality. I think you can have any personality that you want in a pro sports locker room as long as you're consistent, as long as you're authentic each and every day. The moment that someone within the locker room begins to feel like your act, your personality is disingenuous or not authentic, people lose respect for you and you all of a sudden become alienated by your teammates. For Fernando Mendoza, what I think he's got going for him is he is authentically him all the time. He's him all the time. I just got distracted. Full transparency here. I'm doing my show in my apartment. Y'all know that we work from home. There's this baby in the hallway right now at 2:38 a.m. Eastern time that is screaming at the top of its lungs, and it scared the hell out of me because I know I don't have any babies at my house. And I'm wondering, what is going on in my hallway? Remember, like, earlier in the closer to the inception of this show, there was an issue going out in the hallway, and I actually like got up mid-segment, and I think Denton just continued to talk because I was that frantic about what was going on. We have almost reached those levels again. This big, and I don't know if clearly the mic can't pick it up because you all are kind of looking at me like, what the hell are you talking about? When I say screaming at the top of his lungs sounds like they're in danger at 2:39 a.m. Eastern time. I don't know what's going on. I do know this. Fernando Mendoza has won over his Raider teammates here during his first couple of months on the job. Here's Big Nando, as I'm now going to be calling him all year. Big Nando on how he performed in the joint practice against Houston.
1: be able to go against the Texans defense, which is also a top defense in the league, go against them, be able to get some reps with the ones against the superstars on their defense. And then obviously their twos are fantastic as well. We got so much work, whether it was move the ball, first down, third down, red zone, 2 minute. There were so many situations. And I believe overall it was a positive day. There were plays that I loved and plays that I wish I had back. But in reality, that's a lie. I wish I didn't have them back because it's a growing experience. And it's practice. It's practice, and this is what I love. And it's just a beautiful day to play football here. And I'm so happy. I have so many things to learn from today.
0: Sounds dorky, sounds cliche, sounds nerdy, but it's who he is. It's who he is at this point. And like I continue to say, you can be as dorky of a dork as you want to be. You can be as nerdy of a nerd as you want to be. If you're going to be consistent with your behavior and how you act and who you are, the people have got to buy it, man. That's the beautiful thing about an NFL locker room. It's a melting pot. People from all different backgrounds, ethnicities, social statuses, all that in a locker room coming together for one goal, and that's to win football games. I think his teammates are going to love him. I just wonder for Fernando, and that's kind of what I felt about his on-the-field play as well. The dorky shtick is cool when you're the starting quarterback of Indiana and you're curb-stomping everybody en route to a natty. How's it going to play over in Week 7 when the Raiders are 2-5 and you threw for 159 yards and two picks and you're sitting there telling me it's just all a learning experience and I've just got to get better and I'm just so thankful for the mistakes that I get the chance to make on the football field. I just wonder how it is when it's not 75 and sunny for Fernando Mendoza. We'll see, though. I thought he was good. He thought he was good. The opponent is what matters the most. Here is newly paid Texans edge rusher Will Anderson on how Fernando, Big Nando as I'm calling him, performed today at the joint practice.
2: A ton of respect for him. I love his energy. I love the way he was cheering his O-line on, cheering his team on. He's going to be a really great quarterback in this league.
0: And look, for Will Anderson, what else are you supposed to say? That he sucked? I buy the fact that he went out and lit up practice today. And I wonder, man, if you're Clint Kubiak, how long can you watch this young man continue to play well before it makes sense to just play him?
3: So you say the comment about Will Anderson and like, what are you going to do to tell him he sucks? And you say that tongue in cheek. But remember, there was, I think it was 2 years ago, 2 or 3 years ago, when the Jets and Giants were joint practicing, somebody asked the Jets defender about Daniel Jones and they just laughed.
0: Well, you're right. He could have.
3: So he could have just like destroyed him. He could have been like, man, this dude stinks. He's just annoying Kirk Cousins. Like, he could have just torched him. I think Will Anderson's onto something. Because Will Anderson, by the way, apparently just destroys practice on a regular basis.
0: And chooses when he wants to, too, by the way. It's like, it's on him whether or not practice goes well or not. Once upon a time, circa 2014, I was a practice runner, Denton.
3: Good times.
0: 12 years ago. 12 long years ago. We end the show same way each and every night here on Westwood One Sports Night. Our guy Denton Day puts the show to bed. How are you sending us to sleep tonight, pal?
3: We will tell you about how the Dallas Cowboys coaching staff failed the Dallas Cowboys on Tuesday. We do it next.
0: Oh, no.
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1: One final segment to go here on West Football Sports Night. With the youngest of Charles and L. Willingham, we'll get you up at 3 a.m. We end the show the same way each and every night here on West Football Sports Night. Guy Denton Day puts the show to bed, and Oliver plays this instrumental that makes us all very tired.
2: So I got two things here. I need to make a slight adjustment. Not an adjustment, it's more of an addition to a story I just shared. I told you about the Daniel Jones. Yes. Yes. Well, I looked, because I was like, man, who's the player that laughed at him? Because that's like a damning thing. Would you like to take one guess? Just think, not even
1: who
2: long
1: laughed
2: enough, just
1: at Daniel think, Jones.
2: They laughed at Daniel Jones and why that might now be a problem.
1: Was it Sauce Gardner?
2: It was Sauce Gardner, who is now teammates with Daniel Jones. So just needed to make the addition to the story that you can say a guy that you joined practice against was not very good, and then you could end up being teammates with him at a completely different stop for both of you, like 2 years later.
1: Sauce Gardner has
2: fallen
1: off
2: a cliff a little bit.
1: Well, dealing with Ice Spice could do that to you, is what I would say.
2: Fair enough. Let me tell you about how the Dallas Cowboys failed. Their coaching staff failed their players on Tuesdays. They had a joint practice with the New Orleans Saints, and it got chippy. Fights galore. And if I'm a coach on the Dallas Cowboys, and you kind of understand what joint practices, I feel like most teams do at least, there's a high likelihood it's going to get chippy. You've been going up against the same people for such a long time. You see a new body in a new jersey. You might get a little chippy. If I were a coach of the Dallas Cowboys and I am joint practicing against the Saints and I know it could get chippy, I'm sitting all of the players down, specifically on the defensive side. I'm saying, hey, guys, if you get angry, don't fight number 89. Stay away from him. If you see a guy that has number 89 on his chest, leave him alone. Jalen Thompson did not do that. The safety for the Dallas Cowboys in one of the many fights between the Cowboys and New Orleans, while number 89 was dealing with somebody else, Jalen Thompson decided to run over and say, I want the smoke with number 89. Should not have done that. Number 89 is not going to make the roster for the New Orleans Saints, but his name is Brock Reichsteiner. That second half of the name should sound very familiar. He is the son of Big Papa Punk Scott Steiner. If there's one guy on the field, pro wrestling legend, that I'm not going to fight, it's the guy who is the son of one of the biggest human muscle heads that has ever graced the professional wrestling screen. On top of that, he's already been suspended for 6 games for PEDs. So if you needed any extra like sprinkles on top, stay away from the son of the legendary pro wrestler who's also potentially maybe roided up.
1: That's what wrestlers do, is they take steroids. But
2: I mean, Jalen Thompson literally got German suplexed on the field.
1: You know, Jalen Thompson, if you listen to the show regularly, you know I'm pretty high on that guy. Big,
2: well,
1: really, really good.
2: Pretty
1: big free agent acquisition for that group. I think as we move towards cutdown day, I will be pretty interested in whether or not Mr. Reichsteiner, what is it, Reichensteiner?
2: Reichsteiner,
1: whether or not he makes the team or not.
2: He's not going to make the team. He's not going to make the team, and he is going to go right to Florida. And
1: so we got suspended 6 games for, he got suspended 6 games for PEDs. And do you know what the PED was?
2: I do not. Probably something that's on the allowed substance at the WWE Performance Center.
1: Not a surprise. Not a surprise. There was a pretty unique... We played the audio from Coach Schottenheimer. I didn't feel like their practice was pretty productive at all throughout the course of this evening or afternoon. Weird joint practice combo, too. Cowboys and Saints. Very random. Very weird. All righty. That's going to wrap things up. We'll be back with you tomorrow night, same place, same time, right here on Westwood One Sports. Appreciate our guy Denton Day. Thank you to our guy Oliver Popular. Appreciate JP Acosta stopping by. Drake Toll coming at you. What up, Drake?
0: This is Westwood One Sports.
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0: 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Good morning to the Dallas Cowboys.
1: Yeah!
0: You know, I do this experiment. I think I've told you this before. I do this experiment where I quad box. So I start the morning show, and what I do is I take every other major network, and I put their morning show on the TV just to see, you know, like, all right, this guy's doing Mount Rushmore. That guy's ranking his top 10 left tackles in the NFL. This guy's having a conversation about, the Cleveland Guardians. All right, cool. And I audit how often these shows talk about the Dallas Cowboys, and it's almost every day. Like, it's so frequent the Dallas Cowboys dominate the media of the nation, of the National Football League. And I made a vow, a promise, as a guy who was born and bred to be a Cowboys franchise stan, that I would not overdo it. And then weeks like this happen, and it's like, I'm not going to overdo it. We've stayed away from it, not to stay away from it, but just we've covered it the right amount. And then Von Miller signs. And not only does Von Miller sign, Von Miller emulates the city of Dallas. He's posting tweets, AI tweets. He drained a pond for this one. He's posting tweets of himself in bed with the number 40 jersey laying next to him and his cleats and his pants and his helmet. And then he wakes up and he goes to training camp. And everything Von Miller gave me yesterday at training camp, everything the Cowboys gave me at training camp yesterday, is pointing to proof that the Dallas Cowboys will actually win in 2026. It's not what we're used to. Over the course of yesterday's show, I came to this conclusion that Jerry is giving you stuff. When Jerry comes to the podium and tells you, hey, we're okay with a substantive trade. We're okay to make moves. We in Dallas want to win, and we want to win now, and we're going to bring Von Miller in, and Von Miller's going to be a big piece of the defense, had 9 sacks last year as a Commander, and Von Miller grew up 28 minutes from the Dallas Cowboys facility, and Von Miller still got gas in the tank, cash in the bank, can lead. And you know what? We're not afraid to keep going. We're not afraid to keep making more moves. Typically, when you get to the month of August, again, the month of Jerry, when he goes to the podium, it's this cryptic, like, you know, we as a franchise, we just feel like we're going to do it our way. I'm going to do it my way. And we're going to figure it out. And if fans don't like that, I've been here a long time. Like, what does that mean? What am I supposed to read between the lines of for that? You've been here for a long time. What am I, Jerry, don't speak in riddles. Give me something. And this year, call me crazy. And you can call me right now, 310-840-4910. 310-840-4910. Call me crazy, but I think Jerry Jones, for the first time in a long time, is starting to make sense signing Von Miller or paying Quinnen Williams, getting Rashawn Gary from Green Bay into the fold defensively. And the newest feather in that hat for the Dallas Cowboys and Brian Schottenheimer, which, by the way, a guy named Brian Schottenheimer is the head coach of the Dallas Cowboys. 3 years ago, that would have blown your mind. Brian Schottenheimer, the head coach of the Dallas Cowboys? Who that is? But I think it's working. Because yesterday, the Cowboys and the Saints in a joint practice got into a minimum 6 brawls over the course of their day together. It was nearly ended early, and coaches from both teams had to separate both teams. I love that. Now, if we're talking about a practice, a joint practice where the Cleveland Browns and the Arizona Cardinals are getting into 6 brawls, we got problems. We're just wasting everybody's time. Let's speed it up, guys. Come on. That's not, no. But the Cowboys, this team that underachieved last year, this team that wants to rebuild its defense specifically, the Saints, who overachieved last year and feel like they are in a spot where they could win the South this season, where they could make a playoff push with Tyler Shuck at quarterback. Those two teams, them brawling 6 times yesterday is awesome. That's the moxie that I miss from a franchise like the Dallas Cowboys. Are you upset? Are you mad? do you take issue with the six brawls between the Saints and the Cowboys in training camp yesterday? 310-840-4910. I have been told the Dallas Cowboys are soft. Not yesterday. Yesterday, in a violent sport of football, the Cowboys guarded the turf. And they did it on day one of the rest of our lives. Day one of Von Miller, the Dallas Cowboy. Let's take you to Von Miller, who spoke as a Cowboy wearing the jersey for the first time yesterday. And Von said, I can continue to contribute. Miller has always dreamed of being a Dallas Cowboy.
1: I can still play football. But, you know, I can still contribute in other ways. You know, on my Super Bowl teams, it's not just one person that gets it done. I think you can say what you want to say about my play on the field and what I got left. When it comes to being a great teammate, like, if it was a Hall of Fame for that, like, I'm going to the Hall of Fame first ballot. I'm probably the best teammate that ever played in the National Football League. And I say that with all confidence in the world. My ability to get people around me to play at a level that they wouldn't normally play at, like, I don't think nobody does that like me. And I said the other day that I can contribute 10 to 15 plays. That's without even being on the field. So you got...
0: I lobbied a long time. But for that to really come true, it's a dream and a dream within a dream. I lobbied a long time. I can contribute on the field, off the field. And if contributing off the field yesterday for Von Miller was helping the Cowboys get in six brawls against the Saints, I'll take it. I love it. I'm in. 310-840-4910. 310-840-4910. The Dallas Cowboys have their moxie back. How does that translate, though? How effective will the Cowboys be in 2026 at the whole winning games thing? They play at New York to start the schedule. That's a win. They host Washington. That's a win. Things get tougher over the course of their next five games. Listen to this. Baltimore, Houston, Tampa. I'm a lot higher on Tampa than most people. I think Tampa ends up winning the division. The Saints will vie for it. Tampa wins it. Green Bay on the road. Philly on the road. You hear that five-game stretch with the Cowboys? So after facing the Giants and the Commanders, win. You get Baltimore, Houston, Tampa, Green Bay, Philly, before the reprieve of Arizona, Indianapolis. San Francisco's tough, but the Tennessee Titans. By then, I think that's the cutoff point. That's the deciding point of who are the Dallas Cowboys in 2026. Because listen to the back half of their schedule. You got Philadelphia, Seattle, the Rams, the Jags, before facing the Giants and Commanders to end out the year. That's a run of death. The Cowboys are much improved. I don't think nobody would argue with that. The Cowboys are better defensively. The Cowboys have added Von Miller, Rashawn Gary. The Cowboys have signed Quinnen Williams to a more lucrative deal. The second highest paid defensive tackle in the National Football League now. But did you hear that stretch of schedule they have to deal with? On the back half of their season, starting in late November, you get the Eagles on Thanksgiving, the Seahawks on the road, the Rams on the road, and the Jacksonville Jaguars. Trevor Lawrence. That's brutal. Not to mention that earlier stretch of the Ravens, the Texans, the Bucks, Packers, and Eagles. The Cowboys will be much improved in 2026. But does much improved translate to the postseason? And it begs the question, what is the barometer of success if you are the Dallas Cowboys? If you're a Cowboys fan and the idea is, well, Jerry really wants to win before he goes. Jerry really wants to win before, you know, the great franchise in the sky takes him away. What is a win for the Dallas Cowboys in 2026 after a 7-9-1 season where the defense was 32nd in the NFL out of 32 teams? And in a season where there are two distinct runs of death for the Cowboys. The excitement's there. The excitement builds. We got into a brawl. We got Von Miller. The energy's there. We're not soft anymore. But the actual football games themselves, the question mark is still there. 310-840-4910. It is the Drake Toll Show. Westwood One Sports and the Westwood One Sports app. Callers already coming in. Quaylen in Texas, you're on the Drake Toll Show.
2: Yeah, thanks for having me, man. I often joke with my friend that Jerry is dabbling in mind control.
0: Good.
2: Because he does this. I mean, I don't see it. They were 7-9-1 last year. You can blame the defense.
0: Right.
2: Or you can look at games like Arizona where Dak didn't show up. I just don't see it. Going from 32, how much of an improvement do you think that defense will make? I mean, a big improvement would be still middle of the pack, and I just don't see them. A two-game improvement maybe, but I don't see postseason in their future this year. I think Jerry is selling hope. I think he has been aggressive, but I don't think it's been enough to compete with the top teams in the conference.
0: Yeah, appreciate the phone call again, Quayle. Good to hear from you again this week on the Drake Toll Show. 310-840-4910. And Quaylen has hit the nail on the head. Every time he's called in about the Cowboys, he's been accurate. I think, and maybe this is from the outside perspective, and again, call still rolling in, 310-840-4910. Maybe I'm getting too pie in the sky with this, but let's say that Quaylen's right. If the defense at most improves to the middle of the pack in the league, because taking it from 32nd to 16 would even be a huge jump from where the Cowboys were a season ago and allowed 30 points per game. 30 points per game is aggressively bad. But if you jump to 16th and carry a top three offense in the National Football League, even a top five offense in the National Football League, that's a playoff team. If I've got the number five offense in America, the number 16 defense in America, and half the league makes the postseason, that's a playoff caliber year in Dallas in a division that I do think is wide open. That's the reprieve of the schedule for me, is I don't know about Philadelphia. I have no confidence in the Giants, no confidence in the Commanders. And Jaden Daniels and the Commanders, number five, Jaden Daniels and the Commanders. And for Philadelphia, they are not, I mean, last season, I didn't think Philadelphia was this world-beating team. And they proved that with an early exit from the postseason. The Cowboys have an opportunity to go 7-1 in the NFC East. The Cowboys have an opportunity to go 5-1 in the NFC East. I'm happy 5-1, to be very clear. I'm happy to stand by that. Maybe Josh is too. Let's take you back to Dallas. Josh, in Dallas, you're on the Drake Toll Show.
3: Hey, what's going on, Drake, man? I want to appreciate you for these morning gym sessions, man, getting me through these. Also, man, you got to check your DMs, man. My 11-year-old is trying to see these party animals soon, man. I tried to reach out to you. But on another note, man, so me and my coworker were talking about this, and we're saying basically the same thing about, you know, the middle of the pack. Hey, like, that's all they really need to shoot for. But
0: yeah.
3: But, you know, the thing that I was mentioning to him is he was, you know, he's a pessimistic fan. Mm-hmm. You know, oh, it's the same year, everything. And for the most part, that's usually me too. But I told him yesterday, you know, the Cowboys, especially Jerry Jones, would love to throw a crap-scented Band-Aid on a terrible defense, typically, you know, and – you know, say, oh, look, it's a new year, new Cowboys. You know, we're 365 making additions and roster improvement, whatever Steven likes to say. But this year, I mean, he's actually went out and put his pocketbook where his mouth is. And that alone, I mean, extended Quentin Williams, going to get involved. I don't care if he's just got his AARP membership, you know. I mean, the thing is, he's doing something. And last year, I mean, we had a lot of close games. You know, we could have easily took two or three of those games. They were, what, like 3 points or less, or 3 points or less that we lost by. So, you know, I think this year, honestly, and I don't drink the Cowboys Kool-Aid too much, but this year, I actually got some hope. The offense is crazy. I think the defensive coordinator, I think he's maybe got a couple years, and then he's a head coach. Yep. So, I mean, I'm excited. That's all I'm going to say, Drake.
0: I meant to ask this to Quaylen, and I missed the mark there. I'll ask you. What do the Cowboys have to do for you to look at 2026 and say that was a success?
3: Man, NFC Championship game. I've never seen it. I'm 35. I'll be 35 this year. The NFC Championship.
0: Yep. Love it. Appreciate the phone call, Josh. Appreciate the takes. 310-840-4910. He mentioned Christian Parker, the new defensive coordinator for the Dallas Cowboys, who they bring in alongside Quinn Williams, Rashawn Gary, Jalen Thompson at safety, first rounder Caleb Downs out of Ohio State, who's going to be alongside Von Miller, guys who are going to be stalwarts of the Cowboys. And what I like about Christian Parker, what I like that's different, is this isn't this old guard, let's bring in a Matt Eberflus and hope that it works, an old NFL head coach and bring him in as defensive coordinator and hope that it works. No, Christian Parker is 34 years old. Josh, who just called the show, 310-840-4910, is the same age as the Cowboys defensive coordinator. You're not going back to, well, what if we bring in one of these names that everybody knows? No. Christian Parker, Philadelphia Eagles, defensive backs coach. Young, energetic, different. And now you got Cowboys fans that are making it clear this is as excited as they've been. I'm still trying to temper the expectations. It is still the Cowboys. No one should forget. It's still the Cowboys. But if you temper the expectations and then consider, NFC Championship's asking for a lot, and consider the Cowboys making the playoffs after having the worst defense in the NFL, there's a lot to be said there. You know what? I can guarantee it. I can guarantee the Cowboys make the playoffs. Here's why. Here's the one thing I point to that we haven't even gotten to yet that proves the Cowboys will do so. That's next. This is the Drake Toll Show.
4: The Cardinals offense had been a surprise of the preseason, but rookie running back Jeremiah Love is now dealing with a high ankle sprain. Will the number 3 overall pick return to the backfield by Arizona's opener? Westwood One Sports.
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3: Sacramento's official home for the San Francisco 49ers.

His name is Dak Prescott. Have you not forgotten? The Cowboys have a quarterback. The same quarterback as last year. I don't care who's new on the defense. Your quarterback's Dak Prescott. One of the most controversial quarterbacks, signal callers in the National Football League. And there's a reason that I think Dallas can win in 2026. It's the name Dak Prescott. The same guy who threw for 4,500 yards and 30 touchdowns last season that nobody seems to want to bring up. And most of the time, when someone does

0: does bring up Dak Prescott, it's because they think Dak Prescott is the reason the Cowboys are going to lose. But if they're going to the playoffs, and the Cowboys are going to the playoffs this year, I don't think that's crazy to say. They're going to do it on the back of an offense led by Dak Prescott. The offense is still the best unit of the Dallas. It's the thing that Dallas has to lean on. The phone lines are still open and blowing up. 310-840-4910. You can text the show. You can call the show. Let's take it to Myron in Dallas. Myron, you're on the Drake Toll Show. Good morning again. Good to hear from you.
1: Yes, good morning, Drake. How you doing there? Hey, let me first say, man, you stole almost 90% of my thunder.
0: Good,
1: I mean, especially right. when you got to breaking down the defense and Parker and that situation. So with that being said, you, like I said, you took 90%, and part of it was I was going to make a guarantee as well to all the haters out there and some of the non-believers that Jerry's not serious about winning a Super Bowl, that I guarantee you that we'll get a bye because we're going to win the division, and we'll be somewhere around that NFC championship. That's all I got to say for you. I'll sit back and listen.
0: Always appreciate the phone calls, Myron. Thanks for your take and the willingness to compete. Jerry has proven, again, this is a different Jerry Jones than I'm used to. This is a different Jerry Jones when we get in Oxnard and in training camp. Typically, Jerry Jones is speaking in riddles and confusing me. Yeah, we as the Cowboys, fans, that's what fans get to do, is fans do their thing. And he's always this kind of, okay, yeah, Jerry, but I don't want to keep reading between the lines. Tell me. And this year, instead of the confusing rhetoric, the confusing, like, I'll do it on my time, I'll do it on my terms, Jerry instead is getting to the podium and saying, we'll make the trade. We'll sign the guy. We'll pay the guy. We'll win. We'll get Von Miller. We'll make things happen in Dallas. And again, I still think, I've told you this, I still think Dallas is a trade away, a move away from going to an NFC championship game. Right now, I think they're a postseason team. The Cowboys are a playoff team. They are a Max Crosby away. They are one more defensive move away, one more major trade away. Send draft picks. Bet on your future. Bet on yourself. Send draft picks. Do what Les Snead and the Rams are doing, the GM of the Rams, by saying, I don't need draft picks. I need players. The Cowboys, if they're going to win right now, if they're going to win, they need players. They need defensive players. 310-840-4910. It is the Drake Toll Show. Let's keep it. Dale in South Carolina. Let's talk Cowboys. You're on the Drake Toll Show.
2: Good morning, Drake. How are you doing, my guy?
0: Dale, I'm actually feel good today. See, here's the deal. Here's the deal, Dale. Now, I'm going to rant to you for a second. You know, I feel like I'm calling Dale at this point. Dale, for me, as somebody who is the most reluctant, you know, in over there in the corner Cowboys supporter in the world, that I think it's good for the NFL, by the way, when the Cowboys win. And the Cowboys give the NFL this perfect heel. Anytime the Cowboys show up to Tampa, or the Cowboys go on the road to Green Bay, or the Cowboys play a game in Los Angeles, the stadium fills up with either Cowboys fans or local fans that want to root against the Cowboys. The Cowboys help the National Football League. I don't think that's a crazy take. And when the Cowboys are bad, it gives the NFL world something to talk about. The fact the Cowboys have this kind of nucleus going into the year, this kind of rhetoric, this positivity going into the year, I do believe for the first time in a long time, it feels legitimate. Maybe I'm off base.
2: Well, I can tell you, going to two of the last three Cowboys games in Charlotte, it's like a home game for the Cowboys there. So, yes, they have a huge following. Obviously, I believe 12-5 wins the NFC East.
0: I think so, yeah.
2: Do you think 10-7 wins the NFC East? Because I'm looking at this schedule. I see losses at the Texans, week 6 at the Packers, versus the Seahawks, versus the Rams, possibly the Niners. I think the other 12 games are all wins. We're not going to lose to Philly on Thanksgiving. Whoa.
0: Hey, did you, Dale, are you telling me the Cowboys are going to sweep the Eagles this year?
2: No, I said we're not going to lose to the Eagles on Thanksgiving. Yeah. We might lose to the one in October if that old Micah Parsons cat comes back. That's a real possibility. But, I mean, outside of that, I can see 12, especially if we somehow get Crosby. You know, I'm one of those people who like to call Dick and Dan in the afternoon in my region, and I, one of those guys, big Cowboy host, and we go back and forth, and we both are a firm believer that Dak is the problem and the solution. He has great years. He has years where it's like, just get rid of him already, Jerry. The fact that he's one of the highest paid, if not the highest paid quarterback in the league, is ridiculous. Because what has he done? What has he done in the postseason? He has done nothing.
0: Didn't mean to cut you off there. That's, I appreciate the phone calls always, Dale. You'll be good today.
2: Yes, sir.
0: All right. All right. To that point for Dale, the Dallas Cowboys, can anybody, I'll give you 5 seconds. Say it out loud. We can all say it together. Let's do an experiment, all right? Name the Cowboys' backup quarterback. 1, 2, 3, 4, 5. Sam Howell. Are you kidding me? Sam Howell. Or Joe Milton, by the way. Cowboys have both those guys. If you, for the amount of Dak Prescott haters, if you lose Dak Prescott, you tank the Cowboys in 2026. The same Dak that threw for 4,500 yards last year. There's not a viable, there's not a Trey Lance back there that you believe in or have a future for or have a hope for. There's not a backup. There's not a Cooper Rush even who's a stopgap to keep winning games and not turn the ball over. You have Dak. That's it. If you're wanting the Cowboys to win, if you want to believe in the Cowboys this year, believe in Dak. Root for Dak. He's what you got. Appreciate that call from Dale. 310-840-4910. Cowboys have the fifth hardest schedule in the National Football League. I told you, they've got Baltimore. They've got Houston. They go on the road against Green Bay. They play San Francisco. They're at Seattle and at the Rams. Oh, and they play the Eagles twice. If the Cowboys win the games they're supposed to win, which they didn't do last year, they lost the Panthers and the Cardinals last year. If you win the games that you're supposed to win in Dallas, you get yourself to around 500. From there, calling any of those a coin flip is tough because those are brutally hard games. But I do think the Cowboys at 11-6, at 12-5, can win the NFC East. I don't know if I'm buying the Philadelphia Eagles like that this year. I don't know if I'm in. The Cowboys are in win now mode. We need to go now. Philadelphia didn't bolster the weapons offensively. They lost A.J. Brown. And I think most Philly fans that I know are excited to lose A.J. Brown, by the way. But I don't know what they've done to bolster the offense to the point that I'm scared of Philadelphia being a contender. It is the Drake Toll Show. 310-840-4910. Westwood One Sports and the Westwood One Sports app. Text and call still coming in. Addie Bates produces. And Roy Lee runs the board. I want to keep it the NFL. We'll give you a reprieve in a second. You're getting Cowboys fatigue at this point. Other news yesterday out of the National Football League. Finally, Fernando Mendoza is speaking. Can you imagine? If you are a Cowboys fan, if you're a fan of whatever fan you are, whatever franchise you root for, Carolina Panthers, San Francisco 49ers, New York Jets. You take a quarterback with the first overall pick, 1-1, and he is the Heisman Trophy winner. You take a quarterback who went 16-0. He was tactical in college, dominated college football, has given you examples already in a single preseason game that showcase that he can be a viable option immediately in the National Football League, and that quarterback is not your starter. Well, then what did we just drafted him with the first overall pick? We just took Kirk Cousins and all this money. The guy's name's Fernando Mendoza for the Las Vegas Raiders. And he'll get plenty of reps against the Texans and these joint practices this week with the Texans. But I think my expectation for Fernando Mendoza, my want for Fernando Mendoza, the quarterback in Las Vegas, is that the Raiders hand him the keys to these preseason games and almost treat it as though it's Mendoza's first taste of regular season football. Hey, go lead us for three quarters. Let's go drive Fernando Mendoza, not into the ground, but rather than week one against the ones, rather than Fernando Mendoza going out his first 5 weeks of the NFL and playing an entire game against, you know, these hardy, stout veteran defenses, put him out in a preseason game, give him three quarters. If you don't believe in him enough or you want to ease him into this whole thing to the point where you're starting Kirk Cousins, you've named him as your starting quarterback, I think the Raiders then need Mendoza to prove even more. They need to give him the keys even more so in preseason before the rubber truly hits the road. Fernando Mendoza. Practice out there practicing with the Texans, one of the best defenses in the National Football League. Here's what Fernando had to say yesterday. The nicest guy in the world. What Fernando had to say yesterday on these joint practices and getting to get his feet wet against a defense like Houston.
3: Be able to go against the Texans defense, which is also a top defense in the league. Go against them, be able to get some reps with the ones against the superstars on their defense. And then obviously their twos are fantastic as well. We got so much work, whether it was move the ball, first down, third down, red zone, 2 minute. There were so many situations. And I believe overall it was a positive day. There were plays that I loved and plays that I wish I had back. But in reality, that's a lie. I wish I didn't have them back because it's a growing experience. And it's practice. It's practice, and this is what I love. And it's a beautiful day to play football here. And I'm so happy. I have so many things to learn from today.
0: Can I say something? What a nerd. But what a total, utter nerd Fernando Mendoza is. And I love it. I think it's great. It's almost like for every reason that I love the Cowboys are getting into brawls against the New Orleans Saints, for every reason I love that, it's like the inverse is every reason that I love Fernando Mendoza, such a nerd. These other quarterbacks. Do you remember when C.J. Stroud, this is some ball knowledge, but there's a game after Caleb Williams' rookie year with the Bears where the Texans, speaking of the Texans, where the Texans play the Bears, and at the end of it, C.J. Stroud, who is now floundering as a quarterback in the NFL, walks up to Caleb Williams and gives him a hug. He's like, you got a bright future in this league, man. Keep your head up. Keep your head on your shoulders. Chest out, you know, you can do this. Like, what is C.J. Stroud giving Caleb Williams, this rookie of the year candidate, all this advice for, this pep talk? Like, C.J. Stroud, somebody should be giving you that pep talk. We hear quarterbacks, young quarterbacks, give silly answers, silly rhetoric. They become too cocky too fast. They got the money. They're the starter. They're in the National Football League. All the dreams came true. They were drafted the first 10 picks. This is everything they could want from the world. And Fernando Mendoza is not giving you football talk. Fernando Mendoza is not giving you, he's not speaking in riddles. He's telling you,
4: hey guys, it's a great day to be alive. I'm really excited to be out here. And I regret a few, I don't regret those passes. I'm actually really excited by that because it's a learning experience.
0: Wow. I hope the world protects Fernando Mendoza. More importantly, I hope the offensive line protects Fernando Mendoza, who will run with the ones for a majority of this week. Clint Kubiak's going to do it, the new head coach of the Raiders. He's going to do it. He's going to give Mendoza the keys in preseason. He's giving him the keys this week. And to do it against a defense in Houston with Jalen Petrie, who he threw a pick six to yesterday, to Kamari Lassiter, who is one of the best DBs in football, for Mendoza to get to practice against that squad this week. Awesome. Before you're in the National Football League, before you really got to go do it, you get the Houston Texans for a full week of joint practices. This is the kind of week. Today's the kind of day where Fernando Mendoza grows up in the NFL. And by week five, we're talking about Fernando Mendoza, the starting quarterback for the Las Vegas Raiders, and the Raiders actually trying to win. 310-840-4910, 310-840-4910. Text line, phone line, still open. Did you see this? The National Football League is moving a franchise overseas. Where? That's up next. This. It's Westwood One Sports and the Westwood One Sports app. This is the Drake Toll Show.
5: Deshaun Watson outdueled Shedeur Sanders in the Browns preseason opener. Can Sanders make up ground when he gets the start Saturday against Buffalo? Westwood One Sports.
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0: London. The London Griffins. The England Eagles. What do I do with this, huh? The National Football League. And a franchise internationally. And a franchise in Europe. The National Football League and moving overseas. Well, that's what Roger Goodell wants to do. And it is the worst idea possible. Yeah. I'm so excited for this. It is the Drake Toll Show. Westwood One Sports, the Westwood One Sports app. Drake Toll with you. 310-840-4910. You can listen all day on that Westwood One Sports app, the Drake Toll Show YouTube channel, or SiriusXM 375. Roger Goodell said there's no doubt the NFL will have a team based outside of the U.S. It is time for our biggest losers of the day. Biggest loser number one. Roger Goodell saying the NFL will no doubt have a team based outside the U.S. I tell you something. I grew up in Arkansas. Valonia, population 3,500. And the prevalent moves by the National Football League in the last, I don't know, 10 years have been to push Europe, to push London. Where do we go multiple times a year now? London. Where have we tested over and over and over? London. So if Roger Goodell is going to no doubt have an NFL team based outside the U.S., I read between the lines and say, hey, that one of the first places he's probably looking is London. And shoot, man, if you're going to say, well, you know, what if it is Brazil? Because aren't we going to Brazil? What if it's Australia? What if the NFL was looking to move a franchise to, I don't know, Canada? As somebody who grew up in a town of 3,000 people, middle of nowhere, Arkansas, you know, one of the hardest things, it was in middle school, I vividly remember when Joe LaRocca got to go to an NFL game. And everybody else in the classroom was so enamored with, like, man, Joe must be the richest guy in town. His family is going to an NFL game. What we have done with professional sports, what we've done with the National Football League, is it's gotten progressively harder for the everyman to go to a game. It's gotten tougher and tougher for you to access the NFL. You want examples of this? Can I give you examples of this? We're talking about the National Football League possibly moving a team overseas, the National Football League going international, when the get-in cost in the NFL last season was $156.13. That is an 18.5% year-over-year spike. It more than doubled the pace of inflation increases from previous years. Last year alone, working-class citizens, the everyday American, was it an even stronger disadvantage to go to a National Football League game? $156. Oh, I want to go and my kids want to go and I have fees to pay for? I'm looking at a $400-$500 venture here. That's for two people. Oh, got a family of five? No chance. Over $1,000 for one Sunday and an 18% increase? Not only that, the average cost for a family of four, parking, tickets, maybe a $30 soda at the concession stand, $1,339. If it's already impossible for a middle-class family without saving up for a month and a half to get to an NFL game right now, your venture is to go overseas, your venture is to go out of the country. It's our biggest losers of the day. Westwood One Sports, the Westwood One Sports app on the Drake Toll Show. And Roger Goodell's been clear the NFL will have a franchise outside the United States. When, again, your family of four, before you board a plane to London, before you go to Mexico, your family of four, before you go to Toronto, is paying $1,339 just to get in the door and sit in the 300 section in Atlanta, in Dallas, in L.A. And let's talk about Atlanta, Dallas, L.A., Philadelphia, Las Vegas, where That price skyrockets to $2,100. Elite markets, you're paying thousands of dollars. Oh, and did I say parking? Did I say concessions? Did I say you want to buy a Coke at the concession stand? Those have climbed. Parking spots, $50 minimum. Concession, hot dogs, beer, soft drink. If I want a hot dog, a beer, and a Coke, $36. And playoff games, regular season matchups, the big regular season matchups, multi-thousand dollars, secondary market. You're the NFL. You haven't figured out how to stop the secondary ticket market from people who are feasting on the middle class every day by taking tickets and scalping them in mass amounts. That's what the secondary market is effectively scalping in mass amounts of, oh, well, the team's selling it for $150, but you have to pay $350 because of the secondary market, because these ticket apps. Here's one thing you didn't think about. We're on the interstate right now. Let's take this exit. Not only is this bad for you, the NFL going overseas, and to the point that, you know, this year, the first game of the season's on a Wednesday in Australia between the Rams and the Seahawks. You know what you get for winning the Super Bowl? You get a matchup, the biggest matchup in the National Football League this year. Maybe the two best teams in the NFL, and you have to play it in Australia. You poor Americans. Oh, you want to watch the games? You want to have the games in your backyard, huh? Selfish. It's the NFL. They're going overseas. I haven't even told you about the players yet. It's our biggest losers of the day. The Drake Toll Show. Westwood One Sports. The Westwood One Sports app. You know how much of a nightmare it'd be? Myles Garrett. Matthew Stafford. Let's start naming guys. Patrick Mahomes. Trevor Lawrence. Justin Herbert. Dexter Lawrence. Hey, I got bad news, man. We did trade you to the England Ironsides. Yeah, we did. You're going to have to move to London. Hey, George Pickens. Look, man, it's been fun. You've been great in Dallas. We traded you to Mexico City. You've got to move to Mexico City. You've got to move to Mexico. You've got to take your house, your life, in Dallas, your house, your life in Tampa, your house, your life in New York, and move it across the pond or to Mexico. We're talking weekly transatlantic or transcontinental flights, multiple time zones. You're going to destroy players' physical recovery, circadian rhythm, sleep schedule. Already we're giving teams a bye week after they go overseas. And now all of a sudden the commissioner's telling me that no doubt we're going to have teams outside the United States. Multi-million dollar staff, free agents, trades, you've got lives, families, real estate networks, and now we might move you to Europe. Now, hosting a flashy, one-off neutral site game once or twice a year. It's the fun novelty event. But a 53-man roster that needs massive, localized revenue, stadium culture. Ask any franchise to fill a stadium for an uninspiring matchup between the Jacksonville Jaguars and the Arizona Cardinals any given year in London. We already don't have the infrastructure figured out for that over here. Addie Bates produces. Addie, I think it would be a very bad move for the NFL, my National Football League, to go international in any time in the next decade.
1: What if it is a Mexico City or a Toronto, Canada? Does that change that for you?
0: Toronto makes the most sense because we're doing that actively with Major League Baseball and mm-hmm. the NBA. I don't know about what would the surely Mexico City could work. Nine home games in Mexico City. But the NFL hasn't really tested that. Why are they testing London more than Mexico City, you know?
1: Does anything that Roger Goodell does it make sense ever? I feel like Mexico City would be a good one just because of proximity to all the other teams.
0: The fan base, too. Jeez, that'd be awesome.
1: They're very passionate about any kind of sporting event that goes there.
0: Right,
1: we saw
0: right,
1: that
0: right.
1: with the World Cup. I feel like Mexico City and Toronto would be the next teams if they had to expand outside of the United States. London doesn't make sense just because of time difference. That makes no sense.
0: I would hate it. I would hate it so much.
1: Especially on a short week. Fly to London.
0: Gross. Ugh, imagine a marquee matchup between the top two NFL teams. One of them's from London, and it's at 9 a.m. It's at 9 a.m. Eastern time. That's Addie Bates producing. Roy Lee runs the board. Those are your biggest losers today. Oh, no. Juju Smith-Schuster got cut. That's up next. This is the Drake Toll Show.
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0: 29 years old. Which is not that old, by the way. And there was a time where, like, Juju Smith-Schuster was a wide receiver in the National Football League, you know, where you're like, damn, Juju Smith-Schuster, dog. Like, come on. 2018, can I take you back? 111 receiving yards back when we were a real society and played 16 games. 111 receiving yards for Juju Smith-Schuster in 2018 for Pittsburgh. 14. He had 111 receptions. Here we go. 1,426 receiving yards and 7 touchdowns. That's really good. 111 receptions, 1,400 yards, 7 touchdowns. Since then, Juju Smith-Schuster has failed to reach the 1,000-yard mark in the National Football League. Plays 5 years in Pittsburgh, goes to Kansas City, was good in Kansas City. Had a good enough 78 receptions, 933 yards, got so close to 1,000-yard mark. And then it all fell apart. He was bad in New England. He's been bad the last 2 seasons in Kansas City. And the 29-year-old Juju Smith-Schuster goes through training camp with the New York Giants, fighting for a spot with Braxton Berrios and Odell Beckham Jr. for a roster position with the Giants, a wide receiver. And he was cut yesterday so the Giants could sign Najee Harris. That's it. Wrap it up. We're good. We're done. It's good. And look, hey, if you've played in the NFL since 2017 with Juju Smith, which Juju Smith-Schuster has, you've made enough money. You're good. The CTE probably hasn't crept all the way in there yet. I say hang it up. And that means Juju Smith-Schuster's NFL career likely being done, that it's time for today's obituaries. Yeah. It's the Drake Toll Show. Westwood One Sports. The Westwood One Sports app. Addy Bates produces. It's Roy Lee running the board. Lee comma Roy. And dead today. Touching arms. And touching hands. Reaching out. Well, reaching out a little too interestingly. Raiders quarterback Kirk Cousins says that defensive end Max Crosby, remember Max Crosby, the same guy that had hit Cousins a couple times at practice a few weeks ago, was tackling him in training camp, and then the two got into a fight, and they got into an argument, they both got suspended for a practice. Well, Kirk's got a pretty clear message for Max Crosby.
1: And I joke with Max, you know, I say, you can touch me anywhere you want, just don't touch my arm.
0: Yeah. Uh-huh. Addy, very clear from the starting quarterback, still the starting quarterback of the Las Vegas Raiders. You can touch him anywhere, but not his arm.
2: Honestly, that's a good boundary to have. I feel like we all should have that in our everyday lives. We need to go around with that sort of mindset, and we don't. That's what we're lacking in this country at the moment.
0: Hashtag grindset. Also dead today. Let's keep it in the let's keep it in the pro world. ESPN? Dead today? ESPN? Yeah. There have been any manner of memes. Hell, our own Josh Graham, Westwood One Sports, has been memeified over his takes about Pat McAfee and Pat's new album. And look, Pat's a friend of the program. I've been around Pat before, I'm not going to be the one who's like, picture this. 10 years from now, you're listening to the Pat McAfee Show on the Pat McAfee Network, formerly known as ESPN. And once the show's over, you listen to Pat McAfee's 4th album, Life of Someone Who Was Doubted. It's like, I've seen the memes. They're funny. It's funny. You get a good laugh out of it. Well, the memes kind of came to life yesterday. Bill Rasmussen, who helped found ESPN, passed the age of 93. And here's what happened in the middle of ESPN's first take as they went to eulogize the founder of ESPN.
3: Wake up early to try to catch it on the news. So now we got sports all day, every day.
4: His legacy lives on.
5: Hello, beautiful people. And welcome to our humble abode, DraftKings Thunderdome. On this big ball Tuesday, August
0: 18, 2026. It's great! It's incredible. It's better than I thought it could have been. First Take goes to eulogize the founder of the network. He was a wonderful man. He gave us everything. Hello, everybody! It's the Thunderdome! In the middle of... There is a black and white picture of Bill Rasmussen on the screen. I mean, he's just... He's passed away 4 minutes earlier, and it's just... You're ready to rock!
2: I have a feeling that one day when I pass, and hopefully I've made an impact, that I'm going to get interrupted by bananas versus the Loco Beach Coconuts on the Ocho.
0: Hear me out. Hear me out. All right. We'll play this music to honor you. And it's me. Just picture this. She's like, everybody close your eyes. Just picture it. And just, and you know, the way that Addie was able to mold this show and the way that she was able to create this personality. Good morning. It's the fastest show in all sports. It's going to be so good. It's going to be incredible. As I'm just knee-deep into a eulogy, and bam! Just jump scare. Aww. It's going to be great. Or better yet, every time we go to commercial break, we hear the...
2: Deshaun Watson!
0: Deshaun Watson! Or like a whistle blows. The Jonas Brothers! Take Australia. That's just going to cut off Addie's eulogy. All right, well, guess we got to move on.
2: What?
0: No more eulogy for Addie. The Dallas Cowboys signed Von Miller. Addie's body's not even cold yet. It's still warm. You can poke it. She's partially breathing.
2: Do not poke it.
0: Truly dead today. And let's eulogize Bill Rasmussen. Dead today, Bill Rasmussen. Yeah.
2: What?
0: Yeah, I did think, by and large, ESPN did a good job yesterday of eulogizing Rasmussen, and I don't think, I'll say this, across sports media, a lot of where we got, kind of the golden, when I think golden era ESPN, I think looking at the nostalgia of the 90s into the 2000s, up through like 2013, 2014, you know, when the ESPNU logo would be dressed as the mascot, dressed as a turkey when Virginia Tech was playing, it would boom, boom, boom, bounce onto your screen and flip around. None of this, and really the way that we digest sports today and have digested sports the last, you know, five decades is because of Bill Rasmussen and what he did at ESPN, who had the idea, 24-hour cable sports network, let's do sports all the time. That helped build a lot of what we do today. And I think that we as an industry owe a lot to Bill and owe a lot to those four letters. And so, again, yesterday, opportunity to eulogize him on their network. And our thoughts are with his family, with those at that network as well. And the credit that he deserves is very clear for how we talk about sports today. And our final obituary, dead today, the Dodgers bullpen. Dodgers on SI says, a Dodgers reliever admitted Shohei Ohtani's pitching absence hurts the bullpen, as their six-man rotation means they only have a seven-man bullpen. Ohtani would usually be the sixth pitcher, doesn't count toward the 13-pitcher limit, meaning there can be eight relievers. Addie, are the Dodgers dead today?
2: They're experiencing what every other team goes through. That's how many players you can have in a bullpen on every other team. They have an exception. If anybody else wanted Shohei Ohtani, they would have that exception as well because he's a two-way player. But now they are having to play with a normal roster.
0: But the Dodgers, we give them special. They get special treatment, I thought.
2: Damn it.
0: What happened to that?
2: Damn it.
0: Question for me. Is it a problem when your owner might have $17 billion just missing?
2: How much is deferred?
0: It's a good point. The IRS knocks at your door. Like, you owe us $17 billion. I deferred that. Yeah, mm-hmm. I don't owe that for like 12 years. We'll see you later. Those are the obituaries for the day. It's time for the quickie. Top five headlines in all of sports. Addie Bates reads them. Drake Toll responds. I've got a minute to respond to each good thing that I'm Drake Toll.
2: That means I'm Addie Bates. Drake Toll, here's your first headline. The Brewers tie largest shutout with 22-0 rout of the Mariners.
0: Oh, what a disaster. Throw up in my mouth. By the way, I said earlier, this is I made a snafu. I said earlier week one NFL is Rams and Seahawks. It's Niners Rams in Australia, by the way. Just want to clarify. None of you are crazy. That was not nearly as big of a mistake as 22-0. Then at the end of the game, toward the end of the game, four errors here for the Mariners, by the way. They allowed 22 hits against the Brewers. And Milwaukee wins at home 22-0. It's the worst shutout loss for a Major League Baseball team since 2004. That's a long time. It's a long time. And then to make matters worse, Julio Rodriguez, good at baseball, right? Kind of this was slated, I would say. I'm going to say this. 3 years ago, I think J-Rod was slated to be the face of the franchise in Seattle. I don't think that's, I'm not off base there. That has not panned out the way that the Mariners wanted it to. And crescendos last night when late in the contest, bases are loaded for the Brewers with one out. Fly ball. J-Rod comes in. There's a position player pitching, of course. J-Rod comes in, makes the grab, throws the ball in the stands. Well, Julio Rodriguez, that would mean there are two outs now. So throwing the ball in the stands means that every base runner advances. Tack it on. Another run for the Brewers. 22-0. What a blowout.
2: We do have the audio of J-Rod throwing the ball into the stands. Would you like to hear it?
0: Do we have it, Roy?
6: Shutout margin of victory is 20-0. As Yelich flies out for the second out, and there is run. Oh, number 20, but...
3: Oh, he threw it up.
6: He did. He threw it into the bullpen. He thought it was the last out.
3: Not a home run, no, it's an out. But then two bases from both of the runners.
6: I couldn't figure out where the ball was.
3: Yeah, he thought it was three outs.
0: Yeah, not good.
2: So good. So good. Here's your next headline. Von Miller begins to work on dream of being a Dallas Cowboy.
0: Yeah, I think that the Von Miller deal, what helps it work and work quickly, you think about him going to the Commanders last season. Hindsight's 2020, but even then, it didn't make a ton of sense. Von Miller, the Commander, they needed one more piece, kind of a veteran piece to lead the way. Their defense got super banged. Doing in Arlington, Texas. Like, what's Von Miller doing in D.C.? It didn't make a ton of sense. And now I think Von Miller with the Dallas Cowboys saying, hey, very clearly, I want to be a Dallas Cowboy. I've always dreamed of this. I'm fulfilling my dream. And by the way, at the very least, if I cannot be a Pro Bowler on the field, an All-Pro on the field, I will be an All-Pro in the locker room and elevate this team. Love the approach. Love the mentality. And I like that the guy, I mean, everybody's got that team they dream of playing for. Everybody has the team they grew up rooting for. In this case, to get to play for them, to fulfill that for Von Miller, I think it works out perfectly for both sides, Von Miller and the Dallas Cowboys.
2: Here's headline number 3. 5 bus siblings united in decision to sell Lakers shares.
0: Yeah, this time yesterday, Jeannie Buss was not involved in this. She didn't want to do this. And 24 hours later, it goes from Jeannie being the one to halt the whole sale to now, oh no, we're united as a sibling group and we want to sell the Lakers and our 17% share. I want to go back to Mark Walter, who owned the Lakers, who bought them for $10 billion. Again, this is a guy, Mark Walter, who bought them a year ago, who still owns the Dodgers, that all of a sudden more information is coming out that he may owe $14 billion to the IRS, the government, the FBI, whoever these probes are. And I think that's going to lead to Walter having to sell the Dodgers. It sounds like that's the case. He already had to sell the Lakers, and now the Buss family wants out. This is just disastrous for the LA Lakers. And luckily, the Kushners and the Disney guy bought them, so that'll probably work.
2: Here's headline number 4. Padres Fernando Tatis Jr. homered twice and robbed Francisco Lindor of a grand slam and a Padres win.
0: You know what? Credit AJ Preller. It's like the scene in Angels in the Outfield where the kid comes out and just starts waving his arms and the whole crowd waves their arms. It's weird they didn't play a single road game in that movie. Just got to play everything in Anaheim. Fernando Tatis, anything good that happens for the Padres, I just... Preller, man. The guy knows what he's doing. And I am convinced now that if I wanted to, if I could root for any team to win the National League, not to box myself in here, I think I wanted to be the Padres. I love, they bought at the deadline. They took a huge risk at the deadline. And they're 8-2 in their last 10. That's the best record out of the West in the last 10. I like the Padres. And now their playoff chances have gone from, what, 56% the other day to 62%? I love the Padres. And Fernando Tatis Jr. did it again. He was great. That's a good headline. Thank you.
2: Of course. Here's your final headline, and this is a weird one. Ketel Marte of the Diamondbacks is back in Phoenix after a no-show in Boston, but he's back in Phoenix for knee testing.
0: Yeah. Thank you for going here and not to Pablo Pledgecobar. Yesterday
2: we had that here on the Drake Toll Show.
0: A little bit too much drug. Yeah, we broke that news. A little too much drug talk yesterday. Got a little principal's office meeting. Aww. So today, no drug talk. Ketel Marte, here's what's weird about this is the pendulum, both sides of the aisle on this, where on the one hand, it's this group of fans who are really upset, or even players, front office, who are very upset Ketel Marte had no-showed, and the other side who are like, is he dead? There are people who are genuinely concerned about where Ketel Marte was, and again, I'm going to give credit to AJ Preller for this. Because one of the teams who is chasing down the San Diego Padres right now in Major League Baseball standings and chasing them down for a wild card spot is
2: the Arizona Diamondbacks.
0: The Arizona Diamondbacks. So Preller has cooked up. Preller is the GM of the Padres. Has cooked up some magic in the National League to ensure that his team makes the postseason. Diamondbacks be damned. And I don't know if I'd be surprised at this point if Ketel Marte doesn't play again for the Diamondbacks, which is wild for a team five games above 500.
2: Those are your headlines for the day.
0: Thanks. It's Westwood One Sports, the Westwood One Sports app. Addie Bates produces. That was the quickie. 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One baseball franchise just told its fan base, we don't want to go to the playoffs. This is the Drake Toll Show.
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0: I understand the whole Savannah Bananas thing, right? I work for them. And I think it's awesome. Never the whole thing like you want to take away from baseball. You want to help baseball. You know, and I've given this stat a few times now. 2019 to 2024, youth baseball is down 20%. The whole Bananas thing's like, we want to make baseball fun and help bring kids to the game. And now, for myriad of reasons, you know, the Shohei Ohtanis and Aaron Judges of the world, or even the dude doing a backflip, like the kids, or shoot, man, whatever the ice cream shorts are, like kids are more interested in baseball, which is good. That's the goal, right? I mean, I grew up playing baseball. I think every kid should at some point try playing baseball. And so I'm on board with, and I think it's fun. It's fun for families. People are like, I hate it. It's the worst thing in the world. Bah, it's ruining it. It's not gonna hurt you. Can't hurt you. Shoot, dog. Addie Bates has seen the Bananas play live twice, even in a football stadium.
1: Yes, both, I did.
0: Both times, very sober. Remembers both of them very well. Mm-hmm. And so with that conversation, I do yesterday came down the pipeline, the Banana Bowl, the championship this year for the six teams of this Banana Bowl League. Will be held in Washington at the home of the Nationals on October 10th. The Nationals right now, no, you're thinking like, wait a second, October 10th, isn't that during the, yes, October 10th is during the postseason. But the Nationals 14 and a half games back in the NL East. But I mean, it's like, are they going to make the playoffs? I don't think the Nationals are going to make the playoffs. But I think you're officially saying, like, hey, pretty good chance October 10th is going to be an open date for the Washington Nationals. And you ink that now in August, assuming that the team is not good. But I do also understand from a player or fan perspective, we're like, this looks like your franchise saying, hey, we're not going to be playing in October or on October 10th. And it is what you're collectively deciding, like, hey, that is the case. We're not going to be there for the Washington Nationals. And it reminds me of when the Sabres, the Buffalo Sabres, had scheduled Tate McRae and the Wiggles on June 18th and 19th back-to-back. Like, wait a second, that's the middle of the hockey postseason.

0: Yeah, we know. Like, but the Wiggles are there and Tate McRae that you couldn't play. Oh, no, no, we know. We're very aware that we can't, that we're not going to be, this is 2024, I think, that we're not going to be able to play games that week because the Wiggles, come on, guys, the Wiggles are here. We're not going to do a revenue. We're going to be butts in seats. Addy, any surprise that the Nationals, and this is from organizationally, from banana standpoint, this is, you know, everybody can converge America 250 on the nation's capital. Any surprise on this move from the Nationals, but butts in seats kind of move?
1: This is not a good look for the Nationals. And I will say the Sabres thing, it was making fun of the Sabres, who usually have random concerts throughout the playoffs that you'll see. So that was kind of fake, but like making fun of how they always do that. They'll have Barry Manilow like 2 days, and you're like, wait a minute, aren't you going to, what if you're in the playoffs?
0: But, live, Barry Manilow, by the way, not dead.
1: But for the Nationals here, this was a chance for them this year. The division was more wide open than we thought it was, especially in June. The Phillies struggled early on. The Marlins were marlining, but now they're back to, you know, being okay. The Braves are good again, but the Nats, they have James Wood, they have CJ Abrams, they have these guys who are going to be faces of their franchise. They did not trade them away, and you thought there was a chance that they could win in there. They had a good rotation. Their bullpen's pretty bad, but they're not that far out of it, which is what's funny. I mean, they're not in it. They're not exactly in it. But to already say, hey, we're not going to be there October 10th. We're not going to be there for a possible game 5 if we're in the postseason. Oh, my goodness. That is a slap in the face to Nats fans.
0: Good morning. You're a Nats fan, right?
1: I'm right here. I'm right here.
0: Notable Astros fan. They lead the AL West. Me, Addy, and Roy could pick up a couple bats and probably lead the AL West, but the Astros are right there, a game ahead of the Texas Rangers. And you know what? Let's keep it in baseball in a roundabout way in today's Idiots of the Day.
2: Idiot of the Day.
0: It is Westwood One Sports and the Westwood One Sports app, the Drake Toll Show. Our Idiots of the Day, let's go to Mark Walter, the former owner of the L.A. Dodgers. Will war finally be over? You know, the Lakers are going through a sale right now as Mark Walter, the owner of the Lakers, wants to offload this thing to Bob Iger, the Disney guy, and the one Kushner brother. You know, the Kushners. And now, Joe Pompliano tweets this. Could this be the death of the Dodgers? Are we seeing in real time the super team villain Dodgers die? Joe Pomp says, Mark Walter, the owner of the Dodgers, has been looking for cash to fund billions of dollars in loans for months. And he isn't just trying to sell his sports assets. According to Oren Puck, Mark Walter engaged Charter Communications to see whether the company, listen to this, wanted to exit its local TV deals for the Lakers and Dodgers several years early in exchange for a lump sum payment, but those talks went nowhere. You'll remember the Dodgers have one of the best local TV deals in sports, 25 years, $8.35 billion, with an average of $334 million annually. But Walter was willing to exit the deal early in exchange for upfront cash. That's crazy. Walter, Addy, might have to sabotage the Dodgers, who he owns, to get out of this $17 billion mysterious hole that the government is investigating him over as we speak. We might be seeing the downfall of the Dodgers via their owner going belly up.
1: It's not even just the Dodgers, it's not just the team itself. Filings uncovered, they show that roughly $1.45 billion in debt for American Media Production, so that's the entity behind their media group, Sportsnet LA and the Dodgers, okay? We want to know what their life is sitting in the balance of. In the balance sheets of 5 life insurance companies, tied to or controlled by who? The Dodgers' own ownership. So what that means is the Dodgers get... they got this awesome deal, like, oh my goodness, look at that. We're getting a discount on their TV rights from a media company that their owners co-own. Financed by insurance companies, those same owners control.
0: So yeah, this, I mean, that, I'm just a simple man. I'm just a common man. I drive a common van. That almost sounds like fraud.
1: Well, your team has to figure out, you know, how much they can afford for a star player. The Dodgers have to figure out how much fraud they have to commit to afford a star player.
0: Uh-huh. All right.
1: So we're deferring all this money when in reality, doesn't seem like we actually have this money, and you're trying to bail out your company with your other companies who you're also trying to bail out with, hold on, carry the one, long division, your other companies.
0: So I don't know the answer to this, and I'm not going to force you to answer it. I put you on the spot a bit here. But all this deferred money, if Mark Walter sells the Dodgers because he's in a $17 billion mysterious hole, again, mysterious hole. If that's the case, and 10 years go by, and the new owner has to pay Shohei Ohtani, is Walter on the hook for any of that?
1: I don't think he's
0: on the hook for any of that, right? Like, as an individual.
1: Let's say a new owner comes in, he has to pay around $1 billion of deferred money until 2047. 2047. Ooh. Yeah. So it's going to, like, servicing debt. And this says it kicks the actual bill to a stretch of decades many of today's owners won't be around for. So a new owner probably wouldn't even be around to finish paying off this debt. It's a disaster. A disaster.
0: Yep. So if you're a Padres fan, a Giants fan, if you're a Diamondbacks fan, you're like, oh, death to the Dodgers. Well, shoot, dog. I didn't think it was going to happen like this. But their owner is wrapped up in the government investigating $17 billion. He already had to sell the Lakers, and now he needs to make up money and make up money fast from the sounds of it. And that might come with selling the Dodgers. We might have a new owner of the LA Dodgers in a year's time, if not less. That is stunning. And a fall apart in LA. There are your idiots of the day on the Drake Toll Show, Westwood One Sports and the Westwood One Sports app. There is one NFL team that I know is going to make the playoffs. There's an NFL team, a franchise that I know will make the playoffs on a quarterback who's in the final year of his contract and can't seem to get a new deal. But that's why they're going to make the playoffs and win their division while doing it. That's up next. It's Westwood One Sports, the Westwood One Sports app. This is the Drake Toll Show.
3: Cardinals offense had been a surprise of the preseason, but rookie running back Jeremiah Love is now dealing with a high ankle sprain. Will the number 3 overall pick return to the backfield by Arizona's opener? Westwood One Sports.
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0: It is the Tampa Bay Buccaneers. That is my division winner. That's who I think. It's the Tampa Bay Buccaneers. And I told you 2 weeks ago, we started this whole saga with the Baker Mayfield and the contract talks and Baker versus the front office. And when is Baker? We've talked about that. When is Baker Mayfield at his best? Baker Mayfield is at his best when the back is against the wall in a prove it year. And guess what? It feels like every year of Baker's NFL tenure has been a prove it year. Oh, should we pay this guy? Oh, is he a franchise quarterback? Baker is known as the prove it guy. And another year where the Tampa Bay Buccaneers say, well, go prove it. He's not holding in. He's not saying, well, you know what? I'm just not going to play. He's not Le'Veon Belling himself. Remember, Le'Veon Bell sat out a whole year before getting a contract with the New York Jets. No, Baker Mayfield is going to overproduce because of the controversy in Tampa. At least that's my take. But I'm no expert when it comes to the Tampa Bay Buccaneers. Let's take you to one. Greg Allman taking time to join us up early this morning, an NFL analyst with Fox Sports. And you can hear him weekly as well on the Bucs Collective podcast. Greg, appreciate you again being up early with us on the Drake Toll Show, Westwood One Sports. And as it pertains to Baker Mayfield back against the wall, does this elevate his play in 2026?
1: I mean, I think it's definitely something he thrives on. I mean, I think he'd be motivated no matter what. If he got paid, you're motivated to show your worth, that kind of thing. But to set himself up where, again, I mean, if he does well, he can help himself not only in what it costs him, but maybe what it costs the Bucks to keep him. So, yeah, I mean, I think it's somebody, like you said, he thrives on finding slights. Yesterday, he's telling us everybody's picking us to have a losing record. And, like, as soon as I send it out, like, Greg Rosenthal at NFL.com is like, no, we picked you guys to win. But, I mean, I think it's easier if you think the whole world thinks you're down, and you take that as an adversity and a motivation, and he's definitely a motivated guy this season.
0: 31 years old for Baker Mayfield. He's been in Tampa for a few years now. What does he have to do? What more is left out there for Baker to become franchise quarterback long-term option?
1: Well, I think he is. I think he's there. They've said as much. I mean, I think he was inconsistent last year. I mean, you look at the second half of last season. He's dealing with, I think he had 8 different injuries that showed up on the injury report last year. His offensive line is injured. His receivers are injured. And the offense struggled. I mean, they lost 7 of the last 9. And the close games that they won in the first month or two of the season, they didn't win. And that's why they didn't make the playoffs for the first time since 2019. And it's why there's uncertainty around this team. I mean, if they just take care of, you know, the Dolphins, the Falcons up 14 in the fourth quarter, then it's not a problem. Then they win 9 or 10 games and they win the NFC South, and then he probably has a deal already. But that's not how last year finished. So I think that's why there's a little bit of hesitation on the team's part.
0: He is Greg Allman joining the Drake Toll Show, Westwood One Sports and the Westwood One Sports app. A year in Tampa without Mike Evans, the legend, right? And a guy who I think is going to vie for the Hall of Fame when his career is up. Is there a Mike Evans-sized hole for the Tampa Bay Buccaneers?
1: There is. No, there absolutely. I mean, you think about, whatever, 108 touchdowns in his time here in Tampa. I mean, a Hall of Fame career. And a surprising exit. I think most people thought he would finish his career with the Bucs. So I think it's not anything that any one person is going to fill or any kind of. You don't just replace him directly. I think they've got 5 receivers. They're hoping between the 5 of them in the aggregate, as Moneyball would say, and that's how you do it. So it's Chris Godwin getting 10 more catches and Emeka Ogbuka getting 3 more touchdowns and Jalen McMillan getting 150 more yards. Ted Hurst, who's a rookie, probably stepping in most directly as the big 6'5 red zone type threat. And even Tez Johnson, who's tying his 7th-round pick last year, I mean, had 5 touchdowns as a rookie and will help out that way. So I think the hope is with a better offensive coordinator, with a healthier line, with healthier receivers, they can kind of be at least the same offense, even without, you know, arguably the best offensive player in the franchise's history.
0: I mean, Greg, you've got the pulse of the city, the pulse of the fan base here in an offseason where Vita Vea requests a trade and Baker Mayfield's upset with these contract talks and where Mike Evans is no longer a Tampa Bay Buccaneer. Is there tension between the fan base and the front office in Tampa?
1: Definitely. Oh, yeah. There's definitely. I mean, there's a decent chunk of this fan base that wanted Todd Bowles gone after last season and still wants him gone. So I think that's one of those where there are people that are rooting for the team, but also okay if they're so bad that the coach gets fired. There's definitely that middle ground there. And yeah, I mean, this was a difficult offseason to have Mike Evans leave unexpectedly, to have Levante David retire, which people certainly saw coming. That combined with the way last year ended, the way there weren't more changes made to the leadership of the franchise, was really a difficult January, February, March. I mean, I think the draft probably helped. There's a lot of excitement around Reuben Bain and Josiah Trotter and some of the rookies here. But no, this is definitely not a everybody on board, everybody going rowing in the same direction fan base.
0: Fox's Greg Allman joins the Drake Toll Show, Westwood One Sports and the Westwood One Sports app. Greg, around the rest of the South, if there is another team that's contending at the top of the division or a team you have above the Tampa Bay Buccaneers, as you peek around, is it New Orleans with Tyler Shuck? Is it Carolina? I mean, are the Falcons less of a dumpster fire than they look right now? Who is the team to beat out of the division?
1: Yeah, I was in Atlanta on Friday for their preseason opener at home, and it looked rough. I mean, they did not. They were down 24-0.
0: Please, Greg, put it nicely. Like, come on, put it nicely. Wow.
1: Yeah. No, it was one of those where, Tua was only out there for 9 snaps, and it was, 2 punts. Not really anything exciting there. Cooper Rush is kind of the 2 right now because Michael Penix is still coming back from injury. And Cooper Rush was, had 2 picks, had one that was a 97-yard pick 6. And fans are booing at their only preseason home game, which is not what you want with a new coach and some hope of ending a long playoff drought there in Atlanta. So, no, I don't think it's Atlanta right now. New Orleans wouldn't surprise me. I mean, they finished last year as the best team in the division, in terms of actually winning down the stretch, winning division games, added some really key pieces to the offense in terms of Travis Etienne from Jacksonville, David Edwards at guard. I mean, it definitely dings them that Jordan Tyson's missing 2 months. That's a major injury at a position where I still don't think they have great depth. So it goes back to just Chris Olave and friends in that receiving core. Carolina, has a first place schedule, has to, kind of validate what they did last year. I mean, they won a division at 8-9 on a tiebreaker with another team a game behind them. So it wasn't any kind of like mandate that like the Panthers are the team to beat. Yeah. But Carolina goes out and adds Devin Lloyd and goes out and gets Jalen Phillips and puts 2 huge paychecks into their defense. So they should be better on that side of the ball. There's not a whole lot of change on the offensive side to where I think some people still see some regression there.
0: Of our, 300 affiliates around the country, I mean, there's a Browns fan listening, a Pittsburgh Steelers fan listening, a Carolina Panthers fan listening who are dialed into the Bucs schedule because they face in the first half of the season. But Greg, the way I look at the Bucs schedule, the Bengals, the Browns, I mean, just to roll you through it, Minnesota, Green Bay, Dallas, Pittsburgh, Carolina, Atlanta, until they get to Chicago on the road in November, I don't see a team that in my book is a surefire playoff pick. I mean, again, Cincinnati to Cleveland to Minnesota, Green Bay, even Dallas and Pittsburgh to open up, it's not the easiest in the world, but I'm not looking at a world-beating schedule to get the Bucs off the ground in 2026. As you deduce where Tampa will go to begin the year, does the schedule work out to the point this team by the middle of the football season is already well into the playoff picture and rides that momentum into the sunset?
1: Yeah, I mean, the dangerous thing is that's what the team they've been the last couple of years. I mean, last year they were 6-2 out of the gate. And people were talking about Baker as an MVP candidate. Yeah. And then they lose 7 out of 9 to finish the year. So there's definitely fans, even if they do well to come out of the gate, fans are going to be guarded that a second half collapse is going to. And like in past years under Bowles and under Mayfield even, they've been swooning in the first half of the season. They have a major downturn. And then usually in the last month of the season against easier divisional opponents, they're kind of able to right the ship, pull the jet out of the dive, if you will. So I see in the first 5 games are a lot of middling teams that could be good and could be 7-10. So again, like the Bengals, okay, to open at Cincinnati, it's going to be a high scoring game. You know that you're going to score points on the Bengals defense because everyone does right now.
0: Yeah,
1: but they're also going to have a fairly potent pass game where the idea of having Joe Burrow throwing 45 times and having to line up an unsure pair of cornerbacks against Chase and Higgins isn't ideal. Browns at home, that's a game that Baker will enjoy. I think you can probably think of that as a win. But then Vikings and Packers, I mean, I don't know how settled Kyler will be in week 3, but the Vikings probably are a team that will be in the hunt for a postseason pick. I mean, they're a year removed from being a 13-14 win team. Green Bay, you certainly think of as a playoff team. So I think there's the danger that if they don't come out sharp, if you have a new offensive coordinator that hasn't clicked, it could be 2-3 instead of 4-1 or 3-2. So I do think there's a little bit of, you know, I think the Falcons are a little bit different. The Falcons, for instance, have three of their first four on the road, and they're at Pittsburgh. They're at, I forget what, they have another playoff caliber team that they're on the road with. And then it's like they have three home games, but they're not easy home games. So, I mean, I think they're favored in one or two of their first eight games, and that's when they don't have James Pierce now in this eight-game suspension. So there's definitely a window where I don't see the NFC South as being like a runaway easy win for any team.
0: Yeah.
1: But I do think the Bucs would do well to identify themselves as the early leader and the team to beat. And then if you hold on or not is a drama for December. But if you come out 2-5, I mean, it's one of those where I don't know this is a team you'd want to use to come back with. They want to have the lead and ride with it, I think, here.
0: Well, Greg, I know, again, as somebody who's got the pulse of Tampa, I wanted to keep you in Tampa for a good portion of this as they are my division winner. But as somebody who covers the totality of the NFL, I'll be frank. They're going to take me back out behind the barn if I don't ask you this. So I've got to before we get you out of here. And for those listening, at Greg Allman, you can find him on Twitter, and you can listen to him weekly, hosting a brand-new podcast, Bucs Collective. Greg, it's the token Dallas Cowboys question. Again, I mean, they've got water gun to the head right now, so I had to sneak this one in here. With Von Miller into the fold, Rashawn Gary, the Cowboys' defense being rebuilt, and almost Jerry's willingness to spend and sound a little less riddle-ridden in spring in camp here and more direct. Is this a Cowboys team that's ready to contend a year off of being 32nd defensively?
1: Yeah, I think they're definitely in a position to contend. I don't know if they win the East. I don't know if they're better than the Eagles, but I think they can easily be ahead of the Commanders, ahead of the Giants. I don't see the Giants making that big an upward trend to catch them, if you will. It's a lot like the Bengals, and you have just a prolific offense, two elite receivers, and a problem defense. So, I mean, how quickly does – I mean, again, like Caleb Downs is a guy that I think can be an absolute game changer for them, and they were fortunate to have him fall to them in the draft. But you don't know how quickly that takes. Rashawn Gary, again, a guy who was essentially cut by the Packers, and they end up getting a pick for him. But I don't know that it's obvious. Like, they'll go from the 32nd defense. They got 30 points a game last year. So if they get to, like, 20th, that's a massive step forward. And now you're winning games 34-27 instead of losing them 37-34. And I still think the defense is a problem. I think they've probably taken a better step forward on the weak side of their team than the Bengals have. I don't know that the Bengals have made the push they need to not be playing 41-38 games that they may win or they may lose. But no, I think Dallas feels like a playoff team. I was there twice last year. You know, Schottenheimer, you felt like had kind of control of things. I think that the challenge on Christian Parker is a huge one, but as in terms of identifying a young coach who's been with good teams and good defenses that have won at the highest level, I think he's definitely that guy. I just don't know how quickly it takes. You know, you see all the spare pieces they've added. Like Von Miller, again, Von Miller is not the Von Miller of 10 years ago. He's not an MVP. He's probably a rotational rusher, but if your third rusher gives you six sacks, if he comes through with big plays in a playoff game, that's all he needs to do at this stage of his career. And the fact that he, to me, it validates the Cowboys a little bit that Vaughn would go there, because I don't think Vaughn wants to ride out his career with a 7-10 team or something like that.
0: I love it. Greg Allman, Fox Sports, joining the Drake Toll Show on Westwood One Sports. Greg, I appreciate your time this morning, the exact perspective we needed.
1: No problem, man. Have a good one. Take care.
0: Folks can follow Matt Greg Allman on Twitter and, again, listen weekly as he covers the Tampa Bay Buccaneers on his brand new podcast, The Bucs Collective. I don't know if you heard what I heard there. I don't know. I hope you were. I hope you were your ears to the ground there. He just said Dallas Cowboys and playoffs. The Cowboys are a playoff team this year. Here we go again, boys. Here we go again. There's a brand new best quarterback in the National Football League. There's a brand new number one quarterback in the NFL. That's next. 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

0: 8 years old, I'd ride in the car with my dad every morning to school. And in the truck, we would listen to 103.7 The Buzz in Little Rock, Arkansas. And I would eat a Pop-Tart, typically brown sugar cinnamon, and I would drink a Capri Sun. And we would listen to the radio. And it's what taught me a lot about radio. It's what taught me that, and they were off the rails. But what I learned is, like, you know, hey, when you come back, the first thing you give is if you can tease something, give it to them. You know, you just told me it's a brand new number one quarterback. The first thing you should tell me is who that brand new number one quarterback is. But no. No, this isn't my reveal to make. This isn't my tease to pay off. No, this is the Drake Toll Show on Westwood One Sports and the Westwood One Sports app. But it's time to bring in our NFL expert, Addie Bates. Good morning, Addie. Good to see you. Great to be here with you. what we are going to do for the next 12 minutes is do the great 2026 Drake Toll Show NFL quarterback draft. Now, here's the rules. The way it's going to work is that you need a quarterback, not a dynasty quarterback. You need a quarterback to lead your franchise for the entirety of 2026. That's not week four. That's not week eight. No, we're trying to win the Super Bowl. Addie, pick number one is yours. You're on the clock.
1: Are we going based off of talent or looks? Because this is important. I have two different lists.
0: I am not going to let you draft Cooper Rush first overall. That would be a mockery of this sport. It is talent.
1: Ah, with the number one overall pick.
0: Do we, ready? Roy, do we have the little the draft picks? The little do. It's okay to say no. It's okay to say no.
2: I don't think... Oh, I could look for it.
0: That's better than no. That's a hardworking man right there. That's Roy Lee. That's Lee comma Roy for you.
1: Boo, boo, boo, boo. With the number one overall pick, Addie Bates' team selects Josh Allen of the Buffalo Bills. There's only one player in NFL history with at least 200 passing touchdowns and 50 rushing touchdowns. And who is that? Josh Allen.
0: Not so fast, my friend. That's perfect. If I'm sitting in the draft room right now, and I see that you took Josh Allen first overall, I'm salivating. I'm licking my chops.
1: You should probably get that checked out.
0: Mysterious hole. Because Josh Allen, yes, by every sense of the imagination, 328 more. If you just, like, let's just talk fantasy points, right? That's like a metric of a player's statistical success. 328 more points than any other quarterback in the last 6 years. That's a lot. He's been the best quarterback statistically in the NFL, consistently in the NFL in the last 5 years, 6 years. But not so fast, my friend. With a number two overall pick in the 2026. With the number two overall pick in the 2026 Drake Toll Show NFL quarterback draft, Drake Toll selects Matthew Stafford. Yeah! I got my guy. I got the number one overall pick, and I did it with the second pick in the draft. Matthew Stafford, his wins above replacement. You're like, war? What is it? Good. PFF does a wins above replacement for football. And Matthew Stafford, reigning MVP, had the highest war of any player in the league last year. Now, I know we're drafting quarterbacks, but take the offense that he's in with a Puka Nacua, who, yes, sometimes bites people. Sean McVay is the head coach. Last year, Stafford threw for 4,700 yards and 46 touchdowns. Both of those were first in the NFL. And that's weird. You smell that? Smells like Josh Allen has zero Super Bowls, unlike my friend and my first pick, Matthew Stafford.
1: I thought we were looking at this season, not at the past.
0: We are. Okay, cool.
1: I think you forgot that.
0: But if I want a quarterback who can win the Super Bowl, I don't want Josh Allen. I want Matthew Stafford.
1: All right, cool. You have fun with your 38-year-old quarterback. Hopefully he doesn't blow back out or get
0: hurt. I mean, it depends on how he blows his back out. How much fun is he having?
1: He's got a lot of kids. He's got a lot of kids. I'm sure he's in rough shape back there. All right. With the number...
0: He led the NFL last season.
1: Yeah, but he was 37 last season. Yes. With my next pick, you ready? Ready? Everybody sit back.
0: The number three overall pick.
1: And I know this one's going to be a little controversial. I know it.
0: She's doing Cooper Rush. She's saying Cooper Rush.
1: Out of the University of Texas. No. From Cincinnati Bengals, I'm going to go with Joe Burrow. I know that people, oh, man, just swagger, everything like that. But here's one thing he has that other teams don't have. Two elite receivers. He has Ja'Marr Chase. He has T. Higgins. And that dual threat is going to help him out immensely. His quarterback play, it's the closest resemblance in the league right now to who? Hold on. Tom Brady.
0: Oh, my goodness.
1: His pocket movement in the league is better than anyone's. His movement, okay, maybe hasn't shown as much as he should have, but I have faith in Joe Burrow. Take that, Jaden Daniels.
0: I have a feeling you wouldn't have taken Matthew Stafford there. I think I could have gotten Stafford later.
1: Matthew Stafford was number two for me. Okay. Or number three.
0: Okay, good. I'm glad that I took Matthew Stafford then. I'm on the board, right? I'm on the clock.
1: Mm-hmm.
0: With the fourth overall pick in the 2026 Drake Toll Show NFL quarterback draft. If I had to have one quarterback in 2026, Patrick Mahomes. I got my guy again. You can have your Josh Allen. You can have your Joe Burrow. I want my dynasty leading quarterback, Patrick Mahomes. I don't care who my franchise is. I don't care who my offense is. I don't care about his knee. I'll say it. I don't care you hurt your knee. Mahomes maintains the most legendary postseason baseline of any active quarterback. He averages, listen to this, he averages over 285 passing yards per playoff game. And between career touchdown to interception ratio, the standard bearer of the position in the last decade in the NFL, I just got the best quarterback of the last 10 years in the National Football League, Patrick Mahomes. He's on my team. He leads my team in 2026. I want Pat at number four.
1: I would agree with you if this was any other season. He's coming off. You saw them, like, his little muscle atrophy that he's had going on down there. If this was any other season, I would agree with you on that. You saw him in training camp. I don't know.
0: I have muscle atrophy.
1: And that's why you're not a quarterback. That's why you're here on the Drake Toll Show at 8:07 in the morning.
0: Eastern time.
1: Mm-hmm. So any other season, I think I would have trusted you, but there's also footage that's been coming out of some of his targets. Travis Kelce looks old and slow. There's just a lot of concern there with that team for me right now. So any other season, I think I would agree with you, but
0: okay.
1: I have the next pick.
0: All right. Don't do it.
1: I'm going to do it, and it kind of it breaks my heart to do this. I'm going to go with Dak Prescott of the Dallas Cowboys. I'm going to go with Dak Prescott.
0: Number five.
1: Yeah, uh-huh. I mean, there's a reason why they're paying him so much. And as much as, I mean, he hasn't won, but man, they paid one of their targets. He's similar to Joe Burrow. He has two solid targets. Okay. And guess what? They had an insane offense last year. Their offense was good last year. He's a true quarterback, and as much as I hate it,
0: he's
1: a good commander of the offense, so.
0: Dak, notably, by the way, he is top three in third down conversion rate in the NFL. Also top three in completion percentage under pressure. So when you say, like, true quarterback, like, Dak's a guy who doesn't freak out. Rubber meets the road. Everybody's like, oh, Dak's just not good in crunch time. Dak's just not good. Third down and against the pressure, against the rush, nobody's better in the NFL in the last decade than Dak Prescott. That's pretty crazy. Like, I'm reading the stat right now. I'm reading it. That's a good pick. I don't mind that pick. I'm ready. With the number six overall pick in the 2026 Drake Toll Show quarterback draft, give me Lamar Jackson. Just couldn't leave him off the board.
1: I knew that was going to be your next one. Yeah.
0: Could not leave an MVP off the board any longer. Lamar Jackson and what he... If I had to pick one quarterback for 2026 and a guy who's top five on my list, Lamar Jackson is on that list. And here's the reason why. Two-time MVP. He led all qualifying quarterbacks, despite being banged up last year. He led all qualifying quarterbacks with a blistering 0.35 expected points added per dropback. It means that every time the dude's dropping back, he is giving you 0.3 points.
3: Well, this guy, come on. That's one of those niche stats. That's the stat. You're like, how the hell did they find that one?
0: But I did. Every time this dude drops back, it's expected that, so effectively, if we're doing the math on this, if a guy drops back three times in a possession, that's a point. You're getting a point somewhere in there. Lamar Jackson, for a guy who gets, he can run, but he's not a real quarterback. He's a running back playing quarterback. Nope. The dude is elite in the drop back. Elite in the drop back. It leads the NFL. I want Lamar Jackson with my third pick and the sixth pick overall. So here's what we got. Mid-game update. Addy Bates, first overall pick, Josh Allen. Round two, she got Joe Burrow. Round three, she got Dak Prescott. That's weird. Did I say Josh Allen, Joe Burrow, and Dak Prescott? Because I thought we were drafting quarterbacks for 2026.
1: And that's why you got an old guy, one with a bum knee, and Lamar Jackson.
0: It's weird. Like, none of those guys win playoff games. But on my end, first pick for me, first round, Matthew Stafford.
1: 38 years old.
0: Patrick Mahomes.
1: Bum knee.
0: Lamar Jackson.
1: Terrible.
0: Also playoff struggles. Also playoff struggles.
1: You literally have like the team of misfit toys right now. One has one leg, the other one is old with bad veneers, and then the third one just sucks in the playoffs.
0: His veneers are very large, to be fair. They're very large. Matthew Stafford's got some big old teeth. Okay. It's a mid-game update in our 2026 Drake Toll Show quarterback draft. If you need one quarterback for 2026, who would it be? I think we've taken all the elite quarterbacks off the board. And from here, it can get kind of crazy. Addy, round four.
1: Ooh. All righty. I already know you're going to push back on this a ton, and I'm ready for it.
0: Okay.
1: My next pick. My fourth quarterback here. I'm going to go over to the West Coast. I'm going to go Justin Herbert, Los Angeles Chargers. Dang.
0: I don't hate this.
1: You know what? He has not gone to the Super Bowl. He has, you know, postseason's not there. But guess what? There's something really important there. And maybe this guy was a pretty bad head coach, but it was also a terrible organization. But he has offensive coordinator Mike McDaniel, who we all know is an amazing offensive coordinator. We know that. And I feel like that kind of growth. And then I'm just going to say, I'm going to factor in the outside here. You know what? The man is engaged. He is, if you look at his interviews, he looks happier than ever. I feel like that's going to play into how he plays this season. There's something about that. But his playmaking is prolific. And one stat from last year, his 10 passing touchdowns from outside the pocket led the NFL last season. And for a young quarterback, he's 28. I like that. Mix that with McDaniel. Woohoo!
0: Okay. Justin Herbert, your fourth round pick.
1: Mm-hmm.
0: I'm ready. In the fourth round of the 2026 Drake Toll Show NFL quarterback draft, Drake Toll selects New England Patriots starting quarterback Drake May. First and foremost, incredible name, really good name. 4,000 passing yards last season. One vote off of the MVP. So I already have MVP Matthew Stafford. I have the MVP runner-up in Drake May. Fourth in the league in passing yards. I was off by 300. He finished the regular season with 439. Wow. 4,394. 31 touchdowns. 8 interceptions. Drake May, fourth round. If I had to pick a quarterback to lead my team in 2026, he's definitely top 8 on my list through these first 8 picks.
1: How did he do in the Super Bowl?
0: He went to the Super Bowl. I'm looking at your quarterbacks. Josh Allen, no Super Bowl. Dak Prescott, never.
1: No, I'm just asking how he did there. I'm just asking how he did there once he was there.
0: At least he was there, okay? You only have Joe. How did Joe Burrow do when he was in
1: Drake
0: the Super Bowl?
1: Drake May's in the cuck chair, apparently. At least he was there. All right. Roy! I have my next pick.
0: Final pick.
1: This is going to be an interesting one, but I do trust him because I liked what he did with his former team, and it's a trade that transformed two teams, and this is a make or break year, in my opinion, for this quarterback.
0: Say it. Do it.
1: Jared Goff.
0: Oh, yeah. Great pick. That's a great fifth-round pick.
1: Yes. Only 4 quarterbacks have more 4,500 passing yard seasons than Goff's 5, by the way. Who is that, Drew Brees? Tom Brady, Matt Ryan, and Peyton Manning.
0: Yep. Yep.
1: He's really good, and he knows how to win. He does. And I would put a lot of faith in him. His pocket pressure it was an issue last season. But, man, Jared Goff has talented.
0: Mm-hmm. Now, I like this pick a lot. Goff has been in Detroit for 5 years. 5 years. And has averaged over 4,400 yards and 30 touchdowns per year. That's incredible. But you may have missed this, but Jared Goff last season was second in the National Football League in passing yards. Is working on what could eventually be a Hall of Fame career. That might not make a lot of sense to you. You might be like, Hall of Fame? Jared Goff? The dude has, in his career, 40,000 passing yards, 250 touchdowns. And Jared Goff, at this point, is 31 years old. If he plays the longevity of a Stafford, Jared Goff is a Hall of Fame caliber quarterback. I just read you the stats. It's a great pick. It's a great pick. Okay, pick number 10 overall, my fifth round pick. The final round. Whew. My fifth pick in the 2026 Drake Tolles Show NFL quarterback draft. You're going to have one quarterback in the year of our Lord, 2026. It's crazy.
1: Spencer?
0: This Jaden Daniels. It's kind of a give me Iguodala situation here. I want Caleb Williams of the Chicago Bears.
1: That's good.
0: I do. He is year three in the National Football League. And this is a guy who in 65% of his pressured dropbacks, he completes a pass. 65% of pressure dropbacks completes a pass. That's at an elite level. You should be sacked. You should throw an incompletion. You should run the ball. No! When the guy drops back and takes pressure, he still completes a pass. 65% of the time, Caleb Williams, I think, takes another big jump in the National Football League this year. And I would have him in my top 10 for guys to lead my franchise in 2026. Okay, the draft is over. You ready for a recap?
1: Let's go for it.
0: Okay. 310-840-4910. Who wins? If you had to pick one quarterback for 2026 to lead your franchise, who wins the Drake Tolles Show's quarterback draft? Addy receives Josh Allen, Joe Burrow, Dak Prescott, Justin Herbert, and Jared Goff. Not a lot of playoff experience, but a ton of upside. I take Matthew Stafford, Patrick Mahomes, Lamar Jackson, Drake May, Caleb Williams.
1: Also known as the Doobie Brothers because of age.
0: A ton of playoff experience and championships. However, at any point in time, they could crack their teeth on a Werther's. So there is that. 310-840-4910. You can call or text the show. Who wins this year's quarterback draft? Addy, thanks for playing.
1: Of course. 310-840-4910.
0: Hey, interesting, but the Dallas Cowboys were just guaranteed a playoff spot. What? That's up next. It's Westwood One Sports, the Westwood One Sports app. This is the Drake Tolles Show.
4: Deshaun Watson outdueled Shedeur Sanders in the Browns preseason opener. Can Sanders make up ground when he gets the start Saturday against Buffalo? Westwood One Sports.
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I think so. I think yesterday, one of the biggest headlines out of the NFL coming through the afternoon and evening is that the Cowboys and the Saints got into a brawl. One brawl. What? Two brawls. What? Three brawls. What? Four brawls. What? Five brawls. What? I'm not done. Six brawls. They got into six brawls yesterday and a Bloody Mary. The Cowboys and the New Orleans Saints at training camp. There are videos from this that look like Minneapolis 2020.

0: like, rip your helmet off, throw it into the stands, brawls happening between the Cowboys and the Saints. I'm like, the most recent one that Addy sent to me, this was this morning, is both of the teams convert. Like, Addy, you can attest. You've watched these videos, too. This is, it's like a WWE stunt. Helmets are flying. Dudes are laying on, dudes are laying on the ground lifeless, and they're just football helmets flying over the two teams.
1: Do you know why it kind of makes sense that this would be a WWE stunt?
0: They're filming a movie there in Oxnard right now with these two, and this is just we got you guys.
1: Well, the Saints tied in. One of the Saints tied in. His dad was in the WWE, which explains why we were body slamming people out there and chunking helmets.
0: We're chunking helmets. Mysterious hole. the Cowboys got into a brawl against the Saints. And if we're in a joint practice between the Cleveland Browns and the Arizona Cardinals, a brawl would be maybe the saddest thing of all time. Or if we're in a joint practice with the LA Rams taking on, name the Jets. So yeah, if the Rams and the Jets get into a brawl, yeah, like any bad team, it's just sad. You're like, no, don't do that. This is one of the best teams in the National Football League against a hapless Jets team. I'm talking Cowboys, who underachieved last year. Saints, who overachieved. Two teams that expect to possibly win their divisions because there are question marks around the Commanders, around the Giants. I'm not saying that. I'm not breaking any news that are question marks around the NFC East, around the Giants, Commanders. I have questions about the Eagles, and the Cowboys have bolstered a defense that is at least a playoff contender now in 2026. Their roster is a playoff contending roster. For the Saints, they're in the worst division in football. And between the Saints, the Falcons, the Panthers, and the Bucks, New Orleans feels as though it can go to the postseason. These are two teams with a lot of pent-up energy. And you know what I haven't liked about the Dallas Cowboys in years past? 310-840-4910, by the way. You can get involved, call or text. If you want to push back, say the Cowboys aren't a playoff team, 310-840-4910. What I haven't liked about the Cowboys is that they have been soft. There has been a narrative around Dallas that it's a bunch of just pompous. You know, you think about the Dallas, the TV show, or this flair, this glitz and glam of the 90s Cowboys, Jimmy Johnson Cowboys, this swagger they had. And in the same way that I think I'll do the parallel here. It's like Miami, the University of Miami, and the Canes for two decades were laughed at in college football because remember when you guys had all the chains and stuff? Remember when you were cool and it was like, It was something that was cool when you pulled up the Rolls Royce, and now you're just the Miami Hurricanes that are bad. Now you're firing coaches one after the other. Remember when you were the Cowboys in the 90s? Remember when you were cool? Remember Deion Sanders that one time? Remember the things that you did? Remember you were the Cowboys, and you're not anymore. It's funny. And they were almost just this pompous, soft. Dallas got this rap. And that died yesterday for me. That died when I watched a Cowboys rookie, unnamed rookie number 8, rip a helmet off a Saints player and throw it into the ether. The practice got so heated, coaches had to pull players apart again 6 times to the point they discussed ending the practice altogether. The narrative that the Cowboys are soft is gone. The narrative that they're overly comfortable, they're just America's team, you know, they're reliving the past, they're just trying to make their way on a logo. That narrative's gone when you guard your turf in Oxnard and get into 6 brawls in training camp. And you know who's in the middle of all this? You know who was dressed out for the first time yesterday? You know who had his jersey on and was ready to go wearing number 40? The brand new addition, the new shiny toy. Well, the old shiny toy. Von Miller for the Dallas Cowboys. And Vaughn was so excited yesterday. He posted an AI tweet of himself sleeping cozy in bed with a number 40 Dallas Cowboys jersey laying next to him, a helmet, football pants, and cleats. Vaughn Miller is that excited to be a Dallas Cowboy. And he went to the podium yesterday for the first time officially as a Dallas Cowboy and had this to say to the world about how he will contribute.
2: I mean, I can still play football. I can still play football, but, you know, I can still contribute in other ways. You know, on my Super Bowl teams, it's not just one person that gets it done. I think you can say what you want to say about my my play on the field and what I got left. When it comes to being a great teammate, like if it was a Hall of Fame for that, like I'm going to the Hall of Fame first ballot. To be honest, it's not. I'm probably the best teammate that ever played in the National Football League, and I say that with all confidence in the world. My ability to get people around me to play at a level that they wouldn't normally play at, like I don't think nobody does that like me. And I said the other day that I can contribute 10 to 15 plays. That's without even being on the field. So you got.
0: So do you understand what he just told you in context of when I'm out there, when I'm in the locker room, when I'm with the guys, I'm going to raise this thing to a new level. I'm going to turn this thing up. I'm going to be the catalyst in the locker room that drives this franchise. We got first ballot Hall of Famer Von Miller saying this. I'm cool with that. If Brandon Ayuk, Juju Smith-Schuster, Rashee Rice, Braxton Berrios, I'm just naming random NFL guys, walk into a locker room and say, I'm the ultimate culture piece. I can drive this. I can make this different. I can help this. I'm not buying into that. But when Von Miller tells me I'm going to walk into this locker room and it's going to be different and I'm going to help drive this thing off the field, I'm going to lead, I'm going to be an elite teammate, I don't think it's a coincidence on that same day the Cowboys are beating the Saints' ass at practice. And not even in a football context, not even just dominating the Saints, but like, hey, the play's over. I don't know. Hit that guy. What? Punch him. What are you talking about? Rip his helmet off. That's what just happened in Oxnard yesterday. I don't think it's coincidence that Von Miller steps into the fold, and all of a sudden, the Cowboys got some swagger back. The Cowboys have some moxie. Between yesterday, Jerry Jones saying that they would make a big trade, they'd add another piece, to yesterday, when Von Miller's doing this. And by the way, Von Miller is doing this against Kellen Moore. Kellen Moore, the old Cowboys coordinator, Kellen Moore, who's the head coach of the Saints. Brian Schottenheimer, the new coach, the current coach of the Cowboys, his second year, is doing all this. His team's doing this against Kellen Moore. You guys know Kellen Moore. You respect and love Kellen Moore. We all do. And now dudes are body slamming guys at practice. Yeah, of course we like Kellen. And you know what? I think the Cowboys, by and large, like the Saints. This is just an opportunity to let it all out. It's one of the cool pieces about being in a locker room with, I was with Will Clark not too long ago. And Will Clark, Hall of Fame caliber baseball player, I think seven-time All-Star with the San Francisco Giants. And one of the most legendary moments of Clark's career is when he clocks Jose Oquendo. Just uppercut, right arm, right fist, the jaw. Hits Oquendo so hard, you can see the spit flying out of his mouth. There's a legendary picture. You can Google Will Clark, Jose Oquendo fight. Here's what I know about fights in professional sports. This is from the mouth of Will Clark. Is I'm on day two or three working with the Bananas, hanging out with Will and his son, Trey. And man, just like salt of the earth kind of guy when you get to know him in the locker room and in the dugout. And he was great to me. That's my experience with Will Clark. And his son Trey's got autism, and it's this beautiful moment where he brings Trey out, gets to hit BP in the cage, just this wholesome weekend. So I stay away from the topic of fights, the topic of brawls. But finally, after the third day or so, I've built up enough rapport. I'm going to do it. I'm going to ask him. I said, Will, the Jose Oquendo thing, I'd be remiss. Like, my dad would be upset if I didn't ask you about, do you regret that moment when you clocked the guy? Do you regret the brawl? And he said, here's what I think about it. He did the old man move. Will Clark pulls his phone out and he starts scrolling. We're 30 seconds in, which 30 seconds of an old man scrolling is an hour and a half in human years. I'm like, oh, what's he doing? And finally he gets to a picture on his phone and he says, here's what I think about that moment. And he flips his phone around and he has framed in his bathroom the still shot of Will Clark punching the lights out of Jose Oquendo. And you know what he said? I was like, ma'am, I got no ill will. That moment, releasing frustration, punching a dude, badass. He's like, when we brawl in Major League Baseball, when you brawl as a pro athlete, it's not because I hate that guy. 9 times out of 10, it's like, oh, well, it's just what we're supposed to do. Feels right for the moment. Let out the frustration. Get after him. And I think this is the same thing for the Cowboys and the Saints. This isn't like, oh, man, there's some problems with the Dallas Cowboys. They really hate the Saints. Oh, there's some issues with the Dallas Cowboys, their culture. Oh, no. No, I love this for both teams. For the Saints, who feel like they have a ton to prove this year. For the Cowboys, who want to silence the doubters who think the Cowboys will once again flop. Both of these squads, the Cowboys and the Saints, brawling six times yesterday. That's a good marker for each franchise. And the Dallas Cowboys having a Von Miller in the fold gives them another piece. I heard yesterday analysts saying it's the piece. It's the one. The Cowboys finally got their guy. Now they can contend because of Von Miller. No, that's wrong. The Cowboys are still a piece away from anybody putting them in the context of Super Bowl, from anybody. I've seen it today. I told you, I quad box. I put four national TV, radio, morning show, sports talk pieces of content on my TV every day. Three of them have already said Dallas Cowboys Super Bowl somewhere in there. I'm not ready to do that. They're a piece away from the term Super Bowl and the Cowboys being the same sentence for a team that allowed 30 points per game last year, which was worse in the NFL. But damn, if there's not something to this, if there's not something to watching the Dallas Cowboys get into a brawl at practice, get their swagger back, sign Von Miller, pay Quinnen Williams, this feels different than years of old where you say, hey, Jerry, you're not really doing much. And Jerry says something cryptic. Yeah, well, I work on my own timeline, and that's fans are being fans, and that's not for them to understand. I'm going to do it the way that I do it. No. Jerry's in, I'll trade, I'll pay, I'll win mode. That's rare. If you look across the NFL, though, there's one rookie quarterback who's being grossly mistreated by his franchise, unless I'm off base. That's up next. It's Westwood One Sports and the Westwood One Sports app. Phone line still open, 310-840-4910. 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

0: I got a sweet little body and she's rolling in the caddy with me.
1: Fernando Mendoza. If you are the Las Vegas Raiders and you drafted a guy with the number one overall pick, who's a Heisman Trophy winner, okay, follow me, 16-0 in college, Heisman Trophy winner, number one overall pick. You don't even have to be a Las Vegas Raiders fan here. You can be a fan of any franchise. If your team drafts a kid first overall and they perform well in the first preseason game, but you know 3 weeks out of that first preseason game that Kirk Cousins is your starting quarterback, not your number one overall draft pick, and you put this kid in a spot where he can't be the starting quarterback week one, where you've already told him he won't be the starting quarterback week one, don't you feel like you're doing a pretty gross disservice to your number one overall draft pick, to the Heisman Trophy winner, to the kid? Because I do. And that's the exact same thing that's happening for Fernando Mendoza. I don't know if the Raiders are handling this correctly. You can make the argument, oh, it's good to ease him in. Mendoza looked confident as ever in his first preseason game. Oh, and guess what? This week against the Texans in joint practice, Mendoza will run with the ones. So the kid already looks good in the preseason. He's gotten substantial time with the first team in the preseason as well. But you didn't give him a chance to fight for the starting job. But you decided the first week, before the first week of training camp, that Kirk Cousins was your starting quarterback. Do you feel like we're handling Fernando Mendoza well? We have audio. We've got a clip of Mendoza speaking this week on the opportunity to practice with the Texans, which it's good that Mendoza gets to run with the ones against the ones for Houston because they have one of the best defenses in the National Football League. And yesterday, running with the ones, Mendoza actually threw an interception to Jalen Petrie, one of the best secondary players in the secondary for any franchise. And you can grow a player up through this month, through August. You can grow a player up in the National Football League and at least give him an opportunity to compete, to contend for a starting role. It is the Drake Toll Show. Westwood One Sports and the Westwood One Sports app. Drake Toll with you. Addie Bates produces. Lee, Roy runs the board. Here is Fernando Mendoza on what it's been like practicing with the Texans.
2: Be able to go against the Texans defense, which is also a top defense in the league. Go against them, be able to get some reps with the ones against the superstars on their defense. And then obviously their twos are fantastic as well. We got so much work, whether it was move the ball, first down, third down, red zone, 2 minute. There were so many situations. And I believe overall it was a positive day. There were plays that I loved and plays that I wish I had back. But in reality, that's a lie. I wish I didn't have them back because it's a growing experience. And it's practice. It's practice, and this is what I love. And it's a beautiful day to play football here, and I'm so happy I have so many things to learn from today.
1: What a nerd, first and foremost. What a nerdy guy, Fernando Mendoza. I hope the world protects him. Shoot, I hope his offensive line protects him. And I hate it for the kid. I hate the way the franchise has handled this to not give the kid a chance. They were very clear. Kirk Cousins is going to be the starting quarterback for the Las Vegas Raiders in 2026. But what? I think the joint practice against the Texans is maybe the best case scenario for the Raiders to face a substantial defense in the National Football League, for DeMeco Ryans to run his team out there. And we know DeMeco Ryans, the head football coach of the Houston Texans, 42 years old, one of the younger coaches in the National Football League, one of the more respected young coaches in the National Football League. We're not talking a brawl like the Saints and the Cowboys had yesterday. We're talking about a launching point where the respect of a franchise like the Houston Texans will force the issue and push Fernando Mendoza, but not go too far. I love this. I love this pairing. And their defense got pressure yesterday, per Sam Warren, who is on site and covers the two teams. Said the joint practice is over. And Fernando Mendoza threw an interception to Jalen Petrie. Kirk Cousins threw a pick six to Kamari Lassiter. The defense forced the Raiders to look uncomfortable. Why then did you already lock out Fernando Mendoza from being a starting quarterback? Here's the take. Here's the big takeaway. Here's the big, here's the thing that I bring to the water cooler, that I bring into the office. And somebody's like, hey, you see Fernando Mendoza sounded really nerdy yesterday? Yeah, he did. You see Fernando Mendoza is a bit of a robot? Yep, for sure. That I think the franchise is mishandling Fernando Mendoza by not giving him a shot to compete at camp for a starting position. And then they tickle him. They wave it in his face by saying, yeah, go out there, run with the ones. You got the reps, the ones. Go out there. You got it. Come on. Go. But you can't be part of the ones. You can't have that spot. That belongs to Kirk Cousins. Don't dangle it in my face if you're not going to feed it to me. Am I right? It is the Drake Toll Show. Westwood One Sports and the Westwood One Sports app. Roy, can I get a breaking news, please? Per Ari Miroff, Andrew Marchand, Adam Schefter's on this Underdog NFL. They're all, that's real. ESPN announced that they are adding Pat McAfee to Monday Night Football as an analyst on its pregame show, Monday Night Countdown. McAfee will now be a part of the NFL coverage for ESPN. It does not say in this tweet whether or not he will be making live performances of his new album, one that Westwood One Sports own Josh Graham was a big fan of, by the way. Pat McAfee, even larger role at ESPN, and will be utilized even more. Addy Bates, that the memes in the last 2 weeks have been prevalent, that ESPN slowly but surely is revolving the network around Pat McAfee. And look, the guy's a superstar. Why not? This is another feather in that hat.
3: Yep, that's certainly something. That's certainly something. It's like the Dodgers organization. Let's just, you know, put them everywhere and, you know, oh no, why are we suffering? Is he going to be doing the Monday night theme song? Is he going to be singing that too now?
1: I probably. Waiting all day for Sunday night. And then Monday is just, I got my boots on, my football. That'd be awesome.
3: No.
1: That'd be awesome.
3: No. No, get it off. Get it off.
1: I listened to the album. I did. I was in there. Congrats to Pat, friend of the program, Pat McAfee, on his increased role with ESPN as the network drives more Pat McAfee show. Dude, he's taking over the world. He's a mogul. He's a mogul. Love him or hate him. He's done that. He took over for Lee Corso. And now Monday Night Countdown adds him to the fold. It is Wednesday. Addy Bates producing. Roy Lee runs the board. The Drake Toll Show. Westwood One Sports. The Westwood One Sports app. Addy, what's it time for?
3: Who am I?
1: Oh, everyone's least favorite game. Let's do it.
3: That's just because you're not good at it, okay? The first person.
1: I am really bad at it, to be fair.
3: Uh-huh. Okay. He is celebrating his 80th birthday, and he was the 42nd U.S. president. It's going to give it away if I say where he's from.
1: George Bush?
3: He was born in Hope, Arkansas.
1: Oh, Bill Clinton, 42nd? Mm-hmm. He's 80?
3: Mm-hmm.
1: Bill Clinton's like 4 years younger than the current president?
3: Uh-huh.
1: Wow.
3: Uh-huh.
1: He's only 80?
3: Only?
1: Okay, Trump's also 80. They're the same age.
3: Yeah, geriatrics, except one was president 30 years ago.
1: All right.
3: Bill Next Clinton. Person. I'll be shocked if you get this one correct, but I hope you do. Okay? Born on
1: happy birthday, Slick Willie, by the way. Throw that out there.
3: Oh, God. Born on this day in 1960, Danish Pro Football Hall of Fame place kicker. He was a 5-time first team All-Pro, 7-time Pro Bowl. Played with the Saints. NFL record for most games played. He's from Denmark.
1: George W. Bush is also 80, by the way. Not today, but good to know. Good, a lot of 80-year-olds. What a year for presidents that was.
3: Did you listen to me at all? Did you listen to me at all?
1: Yeah. The Saints kicker.
3: He's in the Hall of Fame.
1: Okay, they had Zach Hocker for a little bit. Does this dude have his entire foot? Can I ask a follow-up question?
3: I thought you would know he's from Denmark.
1: No. Hit me with it.
3: Morten Andersen.
1: Of course. Half a foot. Morten Andersen.
3: This person is also celebrating a birthday, and he was in Full House General Hospital, and he's a musician with the Beach Boys.
1: Oh, dead today?
3: No, he's alive.
1: Okay, so not Bob Saget.
3: No.
1: Whatever happened to predictability? Shoot, man. Who is it?
3: John Stamos.
1: Stamos is a Beach Boy?
3: Yeah, he plays with them all the time.
1: Wow. News to me. Okay. Congrats, John. Uncle Jesse.
3: This one is a little rough for me because I love him so much. He was, because he's dead, Canadian-American actor. He played Chandler Bing in Friends.
1: Oh, no. Matthew Perry.
3: Good answer. That was correct. Here's Matthew your final Perry. One. This guy celebrating a birthday, and he's the quarterback for the Raiders.
1: Fernando Mendoza?
3: No.
1: Kirk Cousins?
3: Yep.
1: Nice.
3: Don't touch his elbow.
1: 46th birthday, Kirk Cousins.
3: Don't touch his elbow.
1: Addie Bates produces. Roy Lee runs the board to Armin Williams, Bruce Gilbert, Ryan McGuire, Colin Jones. Thank you for a job. I sure appreciate it. We'll be back tomorrow, 6 a.m. to 9 a.m. Eastern time. This has been and always will be. Nick Costos, You Better You Bet, is coming up. It's Westwood One Sports, the Westwood One Sports app. This is the Drake Toll Show.
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0: good morning. The whole world's coming together now. Good morning. Can I have wine over there before I get my coffee?
1: You're darn right. All right, Michael Dave. Christopher Lott. Jason Ross will be back Monday.
2: Maybe.
1: I don't like that either. I don't like it when you do that either. I don't like it when you do that either. It is a Wednesday. You know, there's a guy that shows up in the chat lately almost every day, and the first thing he says, so his nickname, wow, I'm very red today. His nickname is T.T. Lamb Day Capper. I don't know what...
3: Dave loves L.A. Dave loves it.
1: Oh, yeah, the shirt. Yeah. Well, I respectfully, I'm only going to wear my USC dad stuff when Jason's gone. Now, I try to be respectful of that, so... Plus, it was clean. But he this guy comes into the chat...
4: What's he doing when he's here?
1: Huh?
4: What's he doing when he's here?
1: Yeah, that's true. He comes in and he says... And the word he types is Q-U-Y-E, and the E has a little thingy over it. Q-U-Y-E-N. That seems Vietnamese to me. I could be wrong. Yesterday I was doing a read on Taiwan and talked about Thai food, so I'm a moron. But then his next text is Emmanuel Sharp. So I'm like, okay, is that hello? Good morning? I just want to know what it is. And good morning. Either way, welcome in everybody else. It is a Wednesday, August 19th, as we roll on. And welcome in. 1-800-920-1140, 916-339-1140. What was I gonna say? Oh, yeah. So, update on, by the way, did you find out what it meant? No. Okay. I made a questionable decision this morning. We'll see. I did have I opened up the show yesterday talking about, some medical stuff, and I'm taking it on full bore. I went to the doc yesterday around 2 to get kind of an explanation of everything that they had told me and prescribed me over the weekend, and walked out of there with some referrals, felt a little better, got a nice little road on the whole thing. And one of the things that they prescribed, because I did kind of unveil yesterday, which is a surprise to anyone other than people I'm around every day, that I had to tackle my smoking habit, right? That I've been hiding fairly well, or not, depending on who you are. So for the first time ever, because I have tried all kinds of ways, I guess 100% of the time I've unsuccessfully quit because I started again, but I've quit for as long as 8 months. A couple of times I quit for 2, 3, 4 months. I remember I quit for 6 months, and then I kind of did the opposite thing. I found out that we were pregnant with our first child. By we, I mean my wife. You usually think that would stop you, but we were not planning that. So, and we were not in a position, in an ideal position to have a baby. So that started me up again. I've tried the gums. I've tried cold turkey. I've tried reducing, you know, day by day. Anyways, none of it's permanently worked. So for the first time today, I am testing out. Let me see here. I don't know if you can see it on camera. I have a nicotine patch on my shoulder, a prescribed. Actually, thank goodness for insurance too, man. Like, I've bought the gums in the store before, and it's like $40 for a pack. I got.
5: Man, I'm out of cash.
1: No, for real. I mean, I gotta say, what's up? Thank goodness for somebody who did not have benefits for a long, long time. It was like $10 copay for 2 boxes of 2 weeks per. So I have never done that. So that is the thing with the gums is that it would be a like, I would get the influx of the thing, of the nicotine, I guess, whenever I'd have a craving, and I could control when I did that. Usually I'd combine it with like some wintergreen gum and just park it between my cheek and gum for a while. But in this case, this is like a constant flow. They say you can leave it on for 24 hours, but it can cause bad dreams. I'm going to probably take it off right before I go to bed. Hello. But I have never, I thought about, dude, just wait till Friday. Do it. Don't test out new things, especially when you're on all these new medications. Maybe don't test out new things when you have to do a 4-hour radio show effectively by yourself. You know, no Jason, and obviously Chris is here, but if, you know, I keel over or something happens, Chris isn't going to be like, all right, everybody, coming up next, you know, we're going
2: to get ready to hear about AEW.
1: Exactly. Exactly. So today, I don't know how it's going to go. I put it on about just under an hour ago. So it says it takes about an hour to kick in, to kick it. Sean Salisbury.
4: Let's kick it.
1: So we shall see. They say that when you do quit, though, there are many side effects. One of them is you eat a lot and gain weight. So I'm trying to.
2: Ironically, I hear that's a lot of people's excuse not to quit.
1: Well, you're right. But I will tell you this, just being honest and transparent, it's kind of like the whole, this was what was in my head when I was like, I'm going to wait till Friday. I don't want to test this out on the air. Or when you have a drug addiction, and that's how I refer to smoking. It is a drug addiction. It is 100% cocaine, heroin. There have been studies. It is right there. I think we kind of make it, I don't know. We soften it by saying, well, you know, I'm a smoker.
2: They teach kids that.
1: They should.
2: That's a drug.
1: It's a drug addiction.
2: Here's the problem, though, is when you teach children that cigarettes are drugs, and then one of those children says that their dad smokes drugs.
1: Well, yeah. That sounds,
2: and the teacher's like, so...
1: That
2: they said this.
1: That sounds a little different. Yeah. You say smokes drugs, which I guess technically you are smoking drugs, all kinds of stuff.
2: Might have happened to a family member.
1: It is a drug addiction, and I am 100% a drug addict. So trying to handle that. But to my point, the gaining weight, like all that's true, but also, when you are addicted to a drug, you're going to find all the excuses. I can't quit right now. We're about to go on this trip with our friends that smoke. Or I like to smoke a lot in the winter. Or I'm going through a really tough time right now. I need that. Or gain weight. Or this or that. It's like, dude, just quit. Just quit. It's a stupid, horrible habit. Just freaking quit and don't do it. Now, the other thing I also have to be aware, because I've started making these little video diaries for myself. Not the whole performative, you know, hey, everybody, although there's nothing wrong with that if you want transparency and accountability and all that. I don't mean to sound like that, but these are for me. And maybe someday I'll put out a, hey, it's been a year. Here's a video clip of my year in review. Like, I might do that. Honestly, maybe. Because I know that was off the air. Although the way this show goes, who knows anymore? Yeah. Here's what I will also not be.
2: Jason's going to come back. Wait, where is everybody? So.
1: all these things have changed since I've been gone. Here's what I will not do, and these people drive me absolutely nuts. Now, listen. If I'm able to successfully, knock on wood, kick this habit, I will certainly, when asked, be happy to opine on the difficulties, how great I've, you know, all the good stuff. No problem. No problem. What I will not be, though, and they are some of the most annoying people, is ex-smoker preacher, where you roll around and you just tell, hey, man, I used to be you, dude. Just put it out right now. Just, hey, let me see you put it out. You got to quit. And then just proceed to preach for an hour. I will never, ever be that guy. Those people bug me. Their thoughts are in the right place. But you know when people successfully quit, I think, well, two ways. One, they die, or something happens to them where they no longer have access to, you know, you anyways, there's a lot of different ways you can quit unintentionally. But generally people quit smoking or whatever drug they use when they want to or need to, and they realize that, and it's at their own pace. I'm happy to, you know, share the journey, but no judgment for anyone who doesn't. You know, they say the side effects, though, gaining weight, obviously too early for that, or, you know, this, that, whatever. One of them I was really worried about was you can be irritable and snappy and lose your temper, and I don't see that happening.
2: Cool as a cucumber.
1: Honestly. Cool as a cucumber. A couple of texts asking if I have done anything with any of my friends, like made bets and stuff like that. I did that a few years ago. There was actually quite a bit of money on the line from a number of my friends. It was going to be, I was going to end up giving it to charity, because that just seemed weird to get paid by your friends to quit smoking. I made it 8 of the 12 months. This time, it's just me. I don't, you know. I think it would always be good to do something that benefited people other than me. I like that idea. What I don't like the idea, though, is, oh, if you start again, you're letting down sick kids or whatever, you know, wherever the charity is going to go. I don't want that. I already have enough pressure on me to do this. So, yeah. Anyways, yeah, no, I feel great. Good attitude. Very, very calm. Not annoyed. Not touchy in any way. My patience levels are as patient as they've ever been. And I don't know why you'd say differently. Anyways, good morning, everybody. Probably should quit the two cups of coffee a morning, too, but let's just go one by one, shall we? In the meantime, yeah, once you get an early diagnosis of something where they're concerned, it's always great, because now anything that happens ever, I'm like, is that that? Is that this? Is this what's going on? Is that this? I have an itch on my arm. What does that mean? Is that an actual itch? Or is something going on? Am I getting skin tingling? Let me ChatGPT it, which I've sworn that off. ChatGPT and I are going to be cool for, we're good for a while.
6: Good job.
1: Yeah, I'm not, I don't deny. Oh,
2: they're the ones that are paying all this money to podcast right now.
1: Oh, are they?
2: Now? Oh, well. Oh, you haven't seen them with Bill Simmons?
1: No. Oh, okay. Well, if they come on board, then that's fine.
2: Pedro, hey, ChatGPT, what's Westbrook's best game?
1: That's right. Welcome in our good partner, ChatGPT. Pedro says,
2: he wasn't smart enough to ask it to say it in a 1930s gangster voice.
1: Or though. Chewbacca.
2: Or Chewbacca.
1: That might have been that might have been the best use of AI in history. But mainly because ChatGPT played along, which was fantastic. Pedro wants to know what is the craving the most. Morning coffee, definitely.
2: I find when you combine different vices, then you kind of have trouble, not vices, but like stimulants and that, mm-hmm. you have trouble like breaking them apart.
1: It's a physical, obviously physical body addiction. There's no doubt about that. But so much of smoking is a lifestyle addiction. It's a habit. It's habitual. It's things I associate with what?
2: I'm just thinking probably the toughest thing for you is, I think it is a way for you to get away from everybody.
1: Yes.
2: Which you really like to do.
1: Yes.
2: And that's not an excuse that you can use anymore.
1: No. I mean, I can still get away from that. Well, it's funny you say that, Chris. So this will factor into the answer I was just going to give. Mornings when I'm waking up, writing the show, drinking coffee outside, that I've been asleep for 6-7 hours on a good night, you know, obviously there's a need there, and that ties into the habit. The next thing is during the show. And this is where medical addiction and habitual addiction kind of, like Chris just said, they join hands. When a show segment ends, not all of them, but most of them, there's a number of things. I need to, and this will continue regardless. I need to step out. I need to take a walk. I need to get my blood flowing. I've been sitting the whole time. I need to clear my head. Okay, that segment's over. Do I want to carry, and obviously when Jason's here, you know, that's a mutual thing, but just speaking for myself, do I want to carry some of that stuff over to the next segment? If not, all right, where are we going? All right, I look on the sheet. Okay, we're going to talk about this. All right, what's the angle? What's the thing I want to really get out there? What, you know, you build your radio segment. These are things that I will go downstairs, I'll step outside, and then I'm pacing around and I'm thinking and I'm in mode. And I think people around here know, not that I don't say hello and I'm not friendly, because I do and I am, but they, you know, nobody's coming up to me and talking to me during that's when I'll go across the parking lot and just kind of walk back and forth. That is a huge thing. I've got to fill those times in between segments by just doing laps around the hall up here, or even if I do go outside, just understanding that I can go outside and I can do all those same things. I just don't have to smoke while I'm doing it. Then I go home. Let's say I take a nap. Fine. That's good. No problem. Other than that, it's really, after meals. I mean, honestly, it's either after meals or in stressful moments where, and stress doesn't have to be like a terrible stress type thing. It could be stress of I'm on a phone call, and it's an important phone call, or where I'm doing work, whether it's here or England, and I have a habit of, I'll be pacing around in my backyard, I'll have my phone on speaker, I'm by myself, but that way I don't like pressing things to my ear when I've had headphones on for 4 hours, so I'll generally have the volume very low so it doesn't disturb anybody else, and I'll be talking on the phone. And while I'm doing that, I'm multitasking, you know. The problem is, and I really started to notice this last week, depending on the length of the phone call and the stress level of the phone call, and I know this because I opened up a new pack. Packs have 20 in them. I got on the phone. It was probably a 20 to 25 minute phone call. It was fairly intense. There was a lot of stuff to get done. And then when I hung up the call, I was sitting on a chair outside, just kind of, you know, all right, let me send this follow-up email. You know how, a follow-up after a phone call. And I look over at the pack and I had 14 in there. I just somehow in 25 minutes, I had pounded 6 cigarettes and I didn't even think about it.
6: That's a lot.
1: That is a lot. All right. Chris was not in the chat. Chris Guerrero yesterday, predictably, he's here today hearing this. And I honest to God, would have won $20 million had you said, hey, give me two things Chris is going to do when he finds this out. There was a 1,000% chance that the two things he would do the most are, A, I knew it. I knew he was still smoking. And then B, just go on a full-on spamming absolute over the top pitch for me to start smoking a ton of weed like he does. Chris, I know your heart's in the right place. I really do. I'm good, dude. Just relax. Stop pitching me, dude. By the way, not annoyed. Just matter of fact, it's okay. I don't need you. You know, you don't need to do an infomercial in the chat, bro. I hear you. I hear what you're saying. I'm good. I would rather, if I'm going to quit smoking, I would like to quit smoking, as in no smoking, regardless. And I don't need the, I am on the side generally of the weed smoker when it comes to, it compared to other things, et cetera, et cetera. You don't need to campaign me there, but I would like to live a life. My goal at least is where I'm not smoking anything.
2: I've been told to stop drinking beer. So now drinking wine.
1: Oh, you're making a point? Okay, I gotcha. Anyway, and no judgment, by the way, either. I am fully on board with all that stuff. So, ba-bum-bum-bum. That's it. That's all I got for the whole show. That's all I got.
2: Matt and Kayla coming up next.
1: Yes, Matt and Kayla coming in for Crosstalk. And by the way, I'm not going to, I know how, everybody loves drama and, everyone loves to, you know, I get it.

0: It's my first day with this patch on. I don't know if it's going to make me addled, loopy, forgetful more than usual, slur. I don't know. I have no idea. So if I'm all over the place a little more today, if I have more or less ADD than normal, whatever it may be, please bear with and forgive, as I will do everything I can to get in mode. We're going to talk about we spent a lot of time yesterday on LA sports situations between the Clippers and Steve Ballmer and Kawhi Leonard and Pablo Torre and the NBA. Then the Lakers and the sale and Jeannie Buss and the Buss family and all that. Well, there's two things going on. Number one, it's summertime and there ain't a lot else going on till we start getting into more preseason football this weekend. But of course, we'll have camp updates and everything there. But this LA thing gets more and more, not so much really the Clippers. The Clippers thing is going to be what the Clippers thing is.
1: Clippers are pretty happy that this stuff is going on.
0: Oh my God. This Lakers thing. And dare I say, I should say this Lakers, Chelsea, Dodgers, life insurance, television contract. This whole thing is now starting to bubble up. And I absolutely, you know, we'll leave the hyperbole for the first takes. For the big national shows, I am incredibly comfortable with saying this is going to be at the very least the non-sports sports story of the next 12 months, if not beyond. We are only getting started with the craziness of this Mark Walter Lakers Chelsea situation. The Dodgers are about there. I have a feeling this is going to end up more violence, the wrong word, more earth shattering to the Dodgers even than the Lakers. And there's going to be a lot of people that are really, really happy about this. We'll let you decide as with every hour that passes, there are these new revelations. People now, everyone's deep diving. Everyone's looking at documents and the ones that understand them and all this public-facing stuff. And the dots they're connecting are absolutely fascinating. Our job is to read all of it, which I have as much as I can, and disseminate it into very easy to digest bullet points. We're going to have some fun today talking about sports traditions that have absolutely little or nothing to do with the actual game on the field, pitch, court, whatever it may be. I'll give you an example when we're talking about those and what are the best ones, like tailgating, stuff like that. I got a whole list for you. And speaking of lists, I got a list of questions about sports in general sent to me by a junior high kid. That is doing some sort of project. I thought I would combine that with content, answer them on the air, and then I'm going to send them the clips of the video of us talking about it, because we are always here to help the children. For the third day in a row, we've got A's tickets to give away for you. A's versus the Twins. This time it is August 26th. That will be the game we'll be giving away today in the 8 a.m. hour. So, Jason on vacation with his family. We hope he's having a great time. Christopher Laud behind the glass. I'm Carmichael Dave. We will be right back with camp updates in the NFL and something we just talked about yesterday in the world of golf that seems to be coming to fruition. We'll get to all that next.
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2: I'm Tamara Berg in the KCRA3 Weather Center. It's Wednesday, and we're looking at a nice cool start to the morning, thanks in part to that Delta breeze. Heading into the afternoon, brace for the heat. It's going to be the hottest day of the week so far. Daytime temperatures in the mid to upper 90s. Get the latest forecast on the KCRA3 News and the KCRA3 app.
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8: 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Otherwise, you're hitting big slices or duck hooks. Then you start gripping the club tighter, and that tension runs through the hands, up the arms, and into the shoulders. You're done before you even take the club back. 9 times out of 10, when I make a small adjustment in a friend's grip, the ball flight is much closer to straight or even a slight draw. You want to hold the club more in the fingers than in the palm, which allows your wrist to better hinge. The lifeline on your right hand will cover the thumb on your left. In this position, you'll see the top two knuckles on the back of your left hand, and the V created by the thumbs and forefingers should be parallel and point to your right shoulder. Grip pressure should be about 4 or 5 on a scale of 10. The correct grip is incredibly important, and if you're having issues, see your PGA golf professional. 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
11: I wear my sunglasses at night. Which is, I saw this thing with Bono of U2 the other day. I don't know how old the clip is, but he was on some English TV show, whatever. I forget what the guy's name is, but he gets all it. Like, every clip I see, it'll be like Patrick Stewart, Hugh Jackman, and Bono that are all having a drink on stage with him. I have to find out the guy's name. He's English. Anyways, he had like all of U2 on, meaning the band, and they were kind of ribbing Bono about why he always wears his sunglasses, like indoors, outdoors. It was basically, the question was like, when did you go so Hollywood that you did this? Bono was like, well, actually, it's a much more boring story, but he's got some like eye disease. I forget what it's called. It's one of the, I'm just, right now I can't remember it, but it's one of those.
12: Graham Norton? Is that who?
11: Yeah, Graham Norton. That's exactly who it is. I don't know who his producer is. But I mean, when I say like a typical guest roundtable would be like Anne Hathaway, Harrison Ford, and Ian McKellen,
12: Dwayne Johnson, Emily Blunt,
10: Matthew McConaughey, yeah, Taylor Swift, Cillian Murphy, Greta Lee. Apparently it was all on one show.
11: Yeah. No, that's legitimately.
10: Oh.
11: What?
10: Because he's on the BBC One.
11: Well, right. Hey, whatever. I don't know that I've ever seen. I'm talking about, like, including, like, now granted, I don't know how often his show is on, and or maybe I only see the best ofs, because the only way I see clips is on Twitter when they float around.
10: Yeah, Jennifer Garner, Gordon Ramsay, and Charlie XCX isn't the...
11: Yeah, exactly. But even then, like, you're... Whoever's producing his show has every... Or one. Or everyone just wants to go. And it's always casual. They always have a drink in their hand or something. They're just having fun. They're all interacting. Anyways, every clip I've ever seen has been pretty darn funny. But yeah, this all started from Sunglasses at Night. But yeah, apparently Bono. I wonder how many people... That's why I'm bringing it up, because I wonder how many people that you see at a boxing match, at a basketball game, whatever it may be, how many people are wearing sunglasses and your immediate thought with them is, oh God, what an idiot. You're too cool for school, right? You're indoors. What are you wearing sunglasses for? But what if they're wearing them because either they have an eye issue or they suffer from headaches? Because when you're sitting down low, as those people often are at an event, the lights, especially in a boxing or MMA event, the lights are almost blinding. It is so freaking bright. And so if you do have headache issues or any host of other issues, the sunglasses make sense. You're just trying to enjoy everything. By the way, what if they're, and maybe they're prescription. We don't know. Maybe they're prescription sunglasses as well. Because I remember going to a Kings game not that long ago after I had this thought. This was last season, and going, you know what? Honestly, I would probably be a lot more comfortable watching this game if I had my sunglasses on, just because of the lights in the arena and everything's flashing and all that. And I do suffer from headaches and migraines, but there's just no way I can do it. Just because someone will see me wearing sunglasses at a Kings game indoors and just go, oh my God, what a ding. And they might say that anyways, but I don't want to give them any more ammo. Chris Guerrero says he has a boxing match coming up. I mean, listen, if that's real, I need to be aware of that. If Chris Guerrero's got a boxing match coming up, I'm all for that. Yesterday we were talking about golf in the sense that we're in the
12: game of golf.
11: Thank you, Scotty. We're in the PGA playoffs right now. So last week they were in Memphis. This week they're at Belrive in, I don't know, is it Wisconsin, Illinois? I don't know where the hell it is. And then they finish up at East Lake in Atlanta. And my comment was, hey, no offense to these courses, but this is the playoffs. Wouldn't it be a great way to showcase other courses? And watching that Memphis, if any of you were into golf, you're watching it over the weekend. It's not the golfers I necessarily feel sorry for, though I do a little bit. But it was damn near 100 degrees every day in Memphis, where there's humidity. It's not like 100 out here. And they're walking around in long pants playing golf. I don't care who you are or how rich you are. That's got to be draining over 4 days where you're walking 18 holes at with elevation on it. Not elevation in Memphis, but up and down on the course. But my main thing is being a viewer, a patron, and going out. That's got to affect attendance. You want to go out there and see the best golfers in the world, but you really want to walk around for 6, 7, 8, 10 hours in 100-degree heat? There's plenty of other places in summer that you could play. And I brought up Pebble Beach. How much more enjoyable would that have been playing at Pebble Beach? Well, it turns out that they have been talking about that. And starting in 2028, allegedly, they're going to change the whole format of the playoffs. And they are going to start rotating golf courses. And there's some discrepancies as to whether or not how it's going to happen, where it's going to be. But at one point, somebody had leaked out a list of courses, and one of them was Torrey Pines was on there. Oh, hell, what's the one? Pacific. Oh, God, it's like the most exclusive course in California. More exclusive than, they say, or as exclusive as Augusta. It's in the Bay Area, South Bay. Why am I freaking blanking, dude? Nobody gets to play there. Like, you playing Pebble.
10: Cypress Point?
11: Cypress Point. God dang, was I blanking. See, there we go. That's the patch. Cypress Point, for example. And then people said, yeah, why would Cypress Point possibly want to host a golf course? They don't want, you know, they don't let anyone there. But how great would it be if it was your traditional big courses, whether it's a TPC Sawgrass or a Bethpage Black or a Pebble Beach, where majors are held at all the time. But if you could somehow mix in a Cypress Point, they have the amateur at Bandon Dunes. Why not have one of these at Bandon Dunes? And Bandon Dunes in August compared to Memphis in August, and it's a wonderful course by all stretch of the imagination. It's a wonderful course, but I'd love to see. I mean, can you imagine one of the playoffs, if not the BMW Championship, at Bandon Dunes or a Pebble? I'm not trying to be biased towards California. I'm just saying that's California, Oregon. That's where some of the best weather in the country is right now. I mean, put one in Florida. That's fine. Put one in the Northeast. Put it in, you know, New England somewhere. They got great weather there too. Dwayne says, "Oh, they had to golf like we do in Sacramento." No, I hear you. I'm one of you. I do it. It's easy for us to say. I know Dwayne's kind of half joking. It's easy for us to think that, but now you're in the playoffs. It's massive competition, and you're not just playing like we do in Sacramento. You're walking the course for 4 days straight while you're competing. Is it, you know, are you, they're not building houses. They're not.
10: Oh my God. They have to walk on their feet.
11: You know what? Let me tell you something. We all have fun saying that. I get it. It's like we were talking about yesterday with Nuance. Chris, I'll tell you right now. And by the way, they have caddies who are carrying the bags. I'll even throw that in there too. So you're right. Literally all they have to do is walk from shot to shot, hole to hole. You're right. Do that in 100-degree weather for 4 days straight, and it's going to take I'm just saying, it's going to take a toll. It's not going to always be comfortable. It's not always going to. You would prefer, I would imagine, Chris, especially with yours and my feelings on weather. I'm just going to imagine that if you had a choice between walking 18 holes for 4 days straight in August in Memphis or walking 18 holes for 4 days straight in Pebble Beach, Monterey, I'm pretty sure you're taking Monterey.
10: I think that they should put them in awful weather. They should have they should be like at a crappy public course.
11: Okay.
10: That's not being taken care of.
11: This is something that's kind of a passion play for me because I've
10: seen. Green's all bumpy.
11: There should be, I believe, there should be one tournament a year. And I honestly think this could happen and it would be huge. One tournament a year. It's held at a public course. By the way, Pebble Beach is a public course. Like, there's a lot of public courses they play at, but you know what we're talking about. We're talking about Wood Creek, Timber Creek, you know.
10: No.
11: Hanging
10: Oaks. I'm talking like Cordova Links.
11: Okay. Let's meet in the middle and make it a very accessible. Basically, here's the rules. It has to be on a public course. That public course to qualify has to have green fees under $80 a round. So that way we're not doing some $300 public course. And what I would really love, I want a throwback golf tournament. I want all of the equipment manufacturers to get together. Nothing that would not have been legal pre-1970. So Persimmon Woods, like when they play Woods, it's technically when somebody says, Berlant to the 17th. This hole fits his shot shape as he takes out his 3-wood. It's actually a 3-metal. Nobody uses woods, dude. There's no wood. No wood. They're all metal. Actually, the thing the announcers do that bothers me, and that's just such a golf thing, too. They don't even say that. For Lawn to the tee, with less than driver.
10: That's every other club.
11: Right, that's what I'm saying.
10: No, I want 1930s. Wear ties.
11: No, that's part of it. So, like, the whole thing is...
10: wool clothes.
11: Yeah, they've got a dress. Like, the idea is basically you're looking like the late, great Payne Stewart or before. You know what I'm saying? Like, take advantage. Wear the Kangol, the whole thing. Wear the kilt. Wear the knickers, the long, tight, whatever. And it's all... So, you see, like, Rory McIlroy stepping up, bombing 250-yard drives because he's hitting with... I still remember when I was a young lad going to the driving range with my dad at Ansel Hoffman when he actually did have something that resembled a wooden driver, little black-headed wooden driver on the golf course. I would love to see that. So it's nice to see that they're going to start rotating. And yeah, let's get a throwback. Let's get a throwback tournament. Have a little fun. We'll take a break. When we come back, brawls in camp, the McCaffrey hold in or not. And I do have a Russell Westbrook thing. It's about more than Russell Westbrook, but I was thinking about him retiring yesterday and I had a question for you guys. We'll get to that next.
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11: Welcome back. I was thinking about the Russell Westbrook retiring just randomly yesterday. I know it's been all talked out and everything having, you know, it's been all talked out. But what I was thinking about was, like, he had allegedly opportunities from at least two teams, Washington being one, and then maybe Sacramento. I still don't have clarity on that, and I'm not going to bug anybody right now for that. We'll get clarity on that later, or confirm others' clarity, whatever you want to say. But the bottom line being that Russell Westbrook, if he chose, could still be playing in the NBA next year and perhaps beyond. But he, if you believe the reports, and I do because they're credible sources, did not want to take on a mentor, widely reduced role. And at first I went, well, why not? He did last year for like the worst team, one of the worst teams in the league. That's exactly what he did. But I would imagine it was, look, I outplayed my contract. I did that for 1 year to show everybody I was humble. I had humbled myself. I went to a basketball outpost in Sacramento. I did everything that was asked of me. I mentored. I came off the bench. I won the starting job fair and square. I outplayed and beat out Dennis Schroeder. I don't want to do that again. I would rather retire and pursue other things. And let's be honest, Russ, I don't think Russell Westbrook, although his post-NBA career is going to be fun to watch, but he's one of the more interesting ones. I don't see him in a broadcast booth. And that's not a knock on his talent or non-talent. He just doesn't seem like he's a guy that wants to be analyzing games. Who knows? Maybe an NBA Today or a studio show or something. I honestly don't know. I think he'd be good at that. But that doesn't strike me as him. Coaching? Do you see Russell Westbrook as a coach? Maybe. Ownership? I don't know that the traditional... Russ has never been a traditional dude. So I don't know that he's going to go the traditional route. Now, we know he's big on fashion and in that world. And that's something I could see him entrepreneuring in his post-NBA career and spending a ton of time on that. That makes sense. But it got me thinking, like, and this is because I was watching, my son is catching up with us on Ted Lasso. So we started over, and if you've watched Ted Lasso, there's a character, a very gruff character, a captain of the team in the first season named Roy Kent, who's a phenomenal character, taken after quite a bit from Roy Keane, the former Manchester United captain. And there's a point where, spoiler alert, Roy Kent has to confront that he's not who he is anymore, and he retires after tearing his knee up. And that must be, when you think about it, really try to get into the psyche of the professional athlete, which is hard for us to do. It's one of the hardest things to do on radio and for an audience to do, because we just can't identify with that. And it sounds like you're trying to curry sympathy, when really it's just, no, it's all relative. So you're Russell Westbrook. You were the best team on every team you ever played on growing up. You were a big man on campus. Then you had to fight through a lack of scholarship offers. You got on at UCLA and then on to glory. High lottery pick, MVPs, Hall of Fame, and everything that comes with that. Five-star hotels, the cars, the planes, the agents, everybody wanting a piece of your time, autographs, this, that, whatever. Now, some of you might think, well, I'd welcome a little bit of anonymity, and you are correct. But Russ chose to end that part of his life, and sometimes that's a really tough adjustment to make from a psychological standpoint. Not at first, but it'll be very interesting to see where Russ's brain is at, or anybody like that, in November, December, January, when you basically, those months, you are hardwired to play basketball. But instead, you're waking up every day at home or on the golf course or whatever you're doing. It's just interesting to think about with him. And I'm very curious. I don't know that we've spent, because it's so soon, I don't know if we spent enough time really talking about what is next. What do we think is next for Russell Westbrook? What is his next act? And it's also why I never fault any athlete for holding on to playing as long as they can. Dude, if you could have a job in the majors or in the NBA or NFL, you can play till you're 52. Who cares? Hold on to it, because you got the rest of your life to be retired. 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Reaver Madness coming up next.
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14: I'm Tamara Berg in the KCRA3 Weather Center. It's Wednesday, and we're looking at a nice cool start to the morning, thanks in part to that Delta breeze. Heading into the afternoon, brace for the heat. It's going to be the hottest day of the week so far. Daytime temperatures in the mid to upper 90s. Get the latest forecast on the KCRA3 News and the KCRA3 app.
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6: 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Just hearing the word IRS can make people break out in a cold sweat. No one wants to deal with the IRS, and now you don't have to. 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

0: two, three for madness. Hey, real quick, need a thumbs up, thumbs down from you in the audience. Wife made dinner last night. She made cheesesteaks, but it was with shaved chicken instead of shaved beef. It was the same consistency, basically, as shaved beef that you would use for a cheesesteak. It was pretty good. And, you know, you did the whole peppers and onions and all that stuff. So you construct it just like a cheesesteak. But I don't know. It felt a little weird eating a... What would you call it? A Philadelphia cheese chicken? I think that's what you call it. The cheese chicken.
1: I'm seeing here chicken cheese steak.
0: Chicken cheese steak? Okay, that probably is better than Philadelphia cheese chicken. It just felt weird, dude. It felt like cheating.
1: There's no ham and hamburger.
0: Good point. Really good point. Solid point by you, Christopher Laud. Three for madness today.
1: Oh, that must be kicking in right now.
0: What? The
1: your patch.
0: Why?
1: Because he just said, oh, this is a good point.
0: I'm supposed to, oh, yes, I'm not irritable. Here's what I did with Three for Madness today. Look, it is August. I inherently tend, and this is a fault of mine, having hosted radio shows for a very long time. I inherently kick back against topics that are done or overused. So we're the home of the Kings. It's summertime. You know, oh my God, there's nothing going on. What are you talking Kings for? There's all this different. Well, sometimes and by the way, that's no offense to any other shows that do talk Kings every day or try to kind of shoehorn these topics. And we're all looking for good content. And the point is, we should talk about some of this stuff. But what I decided to do today, because sometimes I'll kick back so much it's detrimental to the show, I tried to kind of dive in. This is a Kings-centric Three for Madness, and it's all just general. You can ask it any point in the preseason, any point before the season starts. This is all just general questions I've kind of had rolling around in my notes that I thought I'd slap in today's show. So you'll get the idea here in a second. Put your thinking caps on, everybody. I expect to see responses on the text line at 916-339-1140, and I expect to see responses on the chat. By the way, if you want to, you can call us at 1-800-920-1140. From 11th North in the chat, the Philly cheese chicken is Ben Simmons. That's not funny. I don't find that amusing at all or funny, which is why I'm not going to say it on the air. Three for Madness, question one.
1: What would represent the biggest found money for the Kings this season?
0: So here's what I mean by that in case you don't know. Found money, meaning everybody's expecting Darius Acuff to do Darius Acuff things, good and bad. He's going to be a rookie all over the place, this, that, whatever. Odds are Sabonis coming back, going to be in a walking double-double, be at or near the top of the rebounding lists. Zach LaVine in a contract year, you get the point. I'm not talking about that. I'm talking about if you could slap a, oh, wow, I didn't see that coming. Or, oh, wow, finally he's playing to his potential or beyond it. Well, then who on the team do you pick? Now, DeAndre Hunter is in a contract year. You could make the argument there, but he's in a contract year, which means, let's say he has that type of year. You're either looking at trusting that he's going to do that every year and committing to him long term, or odds are you're only going to have him for 1 year and then he can go be really good, maybe somewhere else. It's tough for me to put Nick Clifford and Maxime Raynaud in that category because they're second-year players. I hate to say, kind of the same thing with Dylan Cardwell. I hate to say it. I feel like Malik Monk, who I love, is an ex-King that just happens to be playing on the Kings. I just feel like he's going to get moved eventually. I mean, they're all going to get moved eventually, you get my point. I think for me, the obvious choice is Keegan Murray. And what I mean by found money is, here's what we're expecting out of Keegan Murray. I think I speak for everybody. Here's what we're expecting out of Keegan Murray next year. Hopefully health, right? Remember, he played in 80, 77, and 76 games his first 3 years. It's not like we're talking about an injury-prone dude. I also think he probably could have played more games, as a number of these guys could have, had the team, you know, not been losing with purpose, as we call it. Here's what I expect out of Keegan Murray. 13, 14 points, 5, 6 boards, an assist or two, 45, 35, 80, and good defense. That's what I think that's the baseline for Keegan Murray. So what do I think would be huge for the Kings? Well, all right, keep the defense the same, if not improve it. Maybe having a guy like DeAndre Hunter on the floor with him at times, it'll be very interesting. Plus, the lack of defense we're going to have in the backcourt may even make life a little bit easier at times for Keegan. He's certainly going to, he and DeAndre Hunter are going to have a lot of pressure on them as the kind of second line of defense ahead of the guards. But what if we get 18 to 20 points a game out of Keegan? What if he steps up his assists and he has a 18-7-5 year with great defense? I think Keegan, and really, I mean, this is his fifth year, but more like 4.5. I think if Keegan Murray were able to, and I know a lot of you are rolling your eyes because we've said this for like 3 straight years now, if he were to take that next leap, I think that would represent the best, quote, found money for the Kings, because the rookies are going to be the rookies. The second year guys, same thing. We're expecting leaps out of them. But Keegan's under control. He's the one vet that's under control for the foreseeable future. And he also is quite possibly, talent wise, I think, the best all around player on the Kings right now, the best all around offense, defense player on the Kings right now. And by the way, he just turned. Oh, wait a minute. Hey. Spoiler alert. Celebrity birthdays. Happy birthday, Keegan Murray. He is 25 years old today. Born August 19th in the year 2000. Sorry, Chris. You can bring that back later and I'll recuse myself with Matt and Kayla. But
1: also, happy birthday to you.
0: You?
1: Chris.
0: Watkins?
1: Murray.
0: Oh, you're stupid. Guerrero is going to be my next guest. I would have gone 3 Chris's before. Yeah, happy birthday, Chris Murray, his twin brother. Happy birthday, Keegan. I did not know that until just now. We were talking about him. Well, that's kismet. So there you go. The guy just turned 25. I think one of the early questions we had about him has been solved, and I'm not making light of it because obviously he's going through some things, but anybody else remember the huge argument as to whether or not to draft Keegan Murray or Jaden Ivey? I think Keegan won that battle, right? At least as of right now. Now it's just, can we get that other step up from Keegan Murray? Yeah, I think that would be phenomenal found money from him. Number two, please.
2: Question two.
1: Caravan or Sharp? Who do the Kings need to excel more this year?
0: Caravan, my way, all right, Alex Caravan, 23 years old, 6'7", 225 pounds. He's kind of a swing 3 or 4. Emmanuel Sharp, 6'3", 208. He is a guard out of Houston. This is a tough one here because I think the more valuable, if Caravan develops into a true 3-and-D guy, that's great. On this team, though, weirdly enough, they've got two decent wings in Keegan and in DeAndre Hunter. Now, it would be great for Caravan to kind of take that over. But the other thing is this. Imagine a world, and again, we're fantasizing here about this. Well, what if Emmanuel Sharpe ends up being the steal of the draft? And what would that mean for him? Well, now we're talking about a true 3-and-D guard, a guy that can pick up on ball defense, top of the key. He can stay with his man and disrupt, knock a few seconds off that shot clock and make it a little bit more difficult to penetrate, dish, and also start the offense with an entry pass. That he's just an annoying little flea out there, if you will. But also 6'3", 208 is not tiny and insignificant either at that position. But then if you can also get some outside scoring from him, I actually think, especially considering the fact that the Kings will have zero defense in the backcourt, they'll have negative defense. Like, they, no defense, dude. Where I'm not expecting any defense we get out of Darius Acuff and Zach LaVine, I will be, the bar is so low, it's beyond Top Gun Maverick. Like, there is no bar when it comes to defense for either of the starting backcourt. But if Emmanuel Sharpe is able to come in, and he's 22, doesn't turn 23 until next March, so still young enough. Well, now all of a sudden that sets up an interesting question when it comes to Zach LaVine's departure, either during this year or more than likely at the end of the year. I don't know that necessarily the Kings could go with an Acuff Sharp backcourt. I don't know if that would work size-wise. I think they definitely run into issues. Acuff 6'2", Sharp is 6'3". Odds are they're going to want somebody different. But to be able to work Sharp into those rotations, to be able to, I mean, maybe on a high-end, very high-end, a Marcus Smart type, which I know if Emmanuel Sharp can be what we hoped Devin Carter would be, I'm going to be very happy. And I still say the jury's out on Devin Carter. I'm very much looking forward to seeing how he functions elsewhere. But he gone. I honestly think Emmanuel Sharpe would be even more beneficial than Alex Caravan. But here's to hoping they both do well. Number three, please.
2: Question three.
1: You can slap an all-star berth on any Kings player this season. Who would you give it to?
0: Let's see. I'm really tempted to say Darius Acuff Jr. I actually think that's
1: probably... That's what I was going to say.
0: It's probably the right answer, but I think it's also... I'm going to take him off the board. I'm going to take him off the board because that's too easy. If your rookie guard... future of the franchise was an all-star his very first year, this place is going crazy and for good reason. And so I think he's the obvious answer. Zach LaVine, no. Sure, it would be great this year, but you're losing him. Domantas Sabonis, no. Again, trying to move him number one and number two. We've seen that movie. That's fine. And by the way, I'd be fine with all three making the all-star game. I'm taking the entire bench out of the equation because I don't think we're getting an all-star off the bench. I'm taking DeAndre Hunter out of the equation because, again, contract year, probably going to be somewhere else. Now it comes down to that same name again, Keegan Murray. Imagine a year this year in which Keegan Murray, this isn't baseball, you don't get an automatic. If Keegan Murray somehow were an all-star this year, it's not going to happen. Highly unlikely. I'm just saying in this fantasy world, if he were, what would that mean? Now all of a sudden you're looking at Keegan Murray, who they have control of. You're looking at a young core with Acuff, Caravan, Sharp, Cardwell. I'm sure I'm missing one or two guys in there. And you have a ton of cap space opening up over the next year or two. As much as the Kings have been in cap hell, I think it's important to note, and by the way, they haven't signed Victor Oladipo or whoever yet, and they will. And odds are that will be a vet minimum. But what is the vet? What the hell is? Hold on. NBA vet minimum. Let me see here. The NBA vet minimum is for players with 10 or more years experience, $3.87 million. Okay. So if that counts for just under four on the cap, that would put the Kings at 206, which means right now, remember when they were number two in the league in payroll for a minute? They're now, as we talked about yesterday, number 16. So Scott Perry is very quietly.
3: Good job.
0: Yeah, he's working. Now, if you add $3-4 million there, that'll move him up from what, 16 to 13? But you start seeing a light at the end of the tunnel, kids, because next year the Kings go from 202, which is really 203, to $122 million. And then as of right now, the year after next, the Sacramento Kings have just a little over $30 million committed. $30.7 million. Now, that's a little bit of a misnomer because Keegan Murray alone is $26 million. Malik Monk has a player option, which he will for sure pick up. So unless they move him, that's going to be $47 million. You've got Acuff at 8.4, Precious at 5.7. Assuming they pick up the options on Clifford and Reynaud, that's another $6 million. Caravan, Plowden, and Achiuwa, as I said, are all signed there, as are Cardwell and Emmanuel Sharp. So 100, but still, when you get to the year after that, that's next year, it's Keegan Murray at $28 million, and then you have team options on Acuff, Clifford, Caravan, and Cardwell. Actually, that's not a misnomer. You know what? I misspoke, dude. That $30.6 million does count those contracts. Interesting. Very, very interesting. It counts at least a good part. It counts Sharp and it counts Murray. It does not count the team options on Acuff, Clifford, Caravan, and Cardwell. Sorry, I want to do the math there. That's not a lot. That's not a lot of money. That is a lot of room to move. There's a lot of room to move for Scott Perry. Now it just comes down to, will Scott Perry be able to trade for and or sign free agents here with that money? I know we're way ahead of ourselves. The one thing I would say is this. Remember, Scott Perry was here years ago for like 3 months or something. And that's the year that Vlade Divac was able to bring down George Hill, Zach Randolph, and Vince Carter all at once. Now, I understand looking back on that, that's some hit and miss stuff, especially George Hill. But I also do not like irresponsible hindsight. I don't think there was a person in this city. When I say I don't think there was a person, I mean literally I don't think there was one Kings fan that was upset with the George Hill signing. Not one. His performance in San Antonio, bringing in a Spurs guy. George is a vet. He's going to bring some calm to this team. Plays the game the right way. We were over the moon about it. And the funny thing about those signings is the day they were announced or the day before they were announced, I was on a Southwest flight coming back from L.A. Why were we in L.A.? It was something work-related.
4: Dave loves L.A.
0: Dave loves it. Maybe it was Vegas. I think it was L.A. Might have been Vegas. I'm sorry. It was a long time ago. And loping down the aisle with me, in front of me on the Southwest flight, was Vlade Divac. And we see each other. Vlade plunks down next to me.
5: Hey, can I sit with you for a flight?
0: I go, hell yeah, Vlade. Let's go. So thank God it wasn't a full flight because that would have been awkward having Vlade in the middle seat. So we're sharing a row. And
1: you wouldn't take the middle seat for Vlade?
0: I would. Just it was funnier thing. It's a funnier visual with Vlade in the middle seat. So.
1: No, you're comfortable.
0: Right? I'm good. Lighten up a Marlboro. So Vlade proceeded to regale me for the. It was a great hour. I mean, that flight flew by. Because I had no idea.
1: You don't say.
0: The flight flew by. Good choice of words. I had no idea about any of these signings. And so it was one of those, hey, don't say anything. It was tomorrow. It was the next day. He goes, here's who we're announcing tomorrow. And he started going over all that. And man, I know hindsight with Vlade being the GM isn't that great, but God, he was so excited. And I was so excited. I really was, man. I was like a little kid in a candy store on that flight because I'm thinking, oh my God, first off, Vince Carter's coming here. That's insane. Zach Randolph's not going to allow anyone to get bullied because where he comes from, bullies get bullied. And now we get George Hill. This is a Spurs type dude. I will.

0: So Vlade proceeded to regale me for that. It was a great hour. I mean, that flight flew by because I had no idea.
1: You don't say.
0: I had the flight flew by. Good choice of words. I had no idea about any of these signings. And so it was one of those, hey, don't say anything. But that, yeah, it was. It was tomorrow. It was the next day. He goes, here's who we're announcing tomorrow. And he started going over all that. And man, I know hindsight with Vlade being the GM isn't that great, but God, he was so excited. And I was so excited. I really was, man. I was like a little kid in a candy store on that flight. Cause I'm thinking, oh my God, first off, Vince Carter's coming here. That's insane. Zach Randolph's not going to allow anyone to get bullied because where he comes from, bullies get bullied. And now we get George Hill. This is a Spurs type dude. I will tell you though, the great thing about Vlade, gave all the credit to his team and specifically to Scott Perry. Having Scott here is amazing. He knows everybody, knows all the agents, knows all the players since he was a kid. I mean, Vlade was singing Scott Perry's praises, you know, whatever that was, 8-10 years ago. And I have always, anybody who listens to the show knows, I never rely on free agency. I always talk about how we don't get good free agents. And by the way, as it stands right now, the two biggest free agents in the history of this franchise are now Vlade Divac and DeMar DeRozan. But Scott Perry gives me a little bit of hope. Are we getting the Giannis, LeBron, Kevin Durant, Steph Curry level of free agent? No. But could we get a Jalen Duren? Could we get guys that we actually need that are young and up and coming and see something here? I'm not going to say the future is bright for the Sacramento Kings because I don't know. We've all been burned way too many times. What I will say is the future has the potential to be bright and you can see a road to a bright future, but it all starts with Darius Acuff being as good as Scott Perry thinks he is, and many others do as well. We'll take a break. When we come back, I want to talk very, very quickly about Sac State football, just a couple of minutes. And, of course, Jason, being the play-by-play voice, will have an opportunity to talk about that throughout the season. Now, for those of you who either aren't into college football or certainly aren't versed on Sac State football, that's not what this next segment's going to be. We're not going over position battles and none of that. I'm just simply talking about we're about to start a Division I season here in Sacramento for the first time. MAC action, if you will, or MACtion, as we call it. I just want to see what you think about it moving the needle this year specifically. We'll talk about it next.
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2: Did you see that video of Keegan celebrating his birthday?
3: Did I see the video of Keegan Murray celebrating?
2: Which is today.
3: His birthday. I did not.
2: Let me just play it. You can hear the sound here. It sounds okay, like they're having a pretty good time.
3: Very good.
4: Well, this calls for a celebration. Celebrate good times.
3: Come on. I will. that's actual Keegan.
2: So it's like he's having a good time.
3: Yeah, he's having a blast. Honestly, calm down, Keegan. Maybe don't go over the top, dude.
2: You couldn't see the video, but he was having two ginger ales.
3: Yo. Hey. Re-freaking lax. Keegs. Just a birthday. By the way, I was trying to figure out where to share this. I'll do it here. Sad news today. Really, it came out yesterday, but I just saw it today. Anybody 40 or over, this is going to get you right in the feels, man. So prepare yourself. Here's a 20-second news report.
5: If you recognize the phrase, 8 CDs for a penny, I have generational news for you tonight. After 71 years and a transition from vinyl to tapes to CD, Columbia House is no more. They once had 16 million members, but streaming killed the mail order star. Last day for orders, September 15th.
3: Okay, couple of things here. Number one, they're still around? Like, you can still do this? You know, like you hear, you don't really want to say it on the air, even though we have sometimes, Chris, but you know how, like, someone will mention something about a celebrity or something, you're like, oh, God, I thought they were dead like 20 years ago.
2: Like, no, or it's like, AOL has finally logged off.
3: Right. And you're like, wait, what? There are still people doing it. It can't be the same as it was before.
2: The only thing I could think about is elderly people that were still signed up for that and
3: still getting it.
2: Yeah.
3: Oh, my God.
2: Well, didn't know how to turn it off.
3: Here's something I honestly don't know. Can you still rent movies from Netflix? Like, can you still get a DVD and then mail it back? I'm not saying you would want to do that.
2: I don't think so.
3: I told you about the thing. Like, it was just like 4 or 5 years ago when I found out Netflix had been charging me like a $4.99 fee for like the last 10 years that renewed for having the ability to send and receive DVDs.
2: Netflix no longer mails DVDs. It officially shut down September 29th, 2023.
3: Hmm.
2: Netflix allowed customers to keep their final batch of discs. What's bad is I know there's a couple of DVDs around my house that I couldn't find.
3: Yeah, and those DVDs would go for, $199 each, late fees.
2: Final movie mailed out was a 2010 Western True Grit.
3: Interesting. Really? Wait, True Grit? Wasn't that Western with Sam Elliott or one of them?
2: It was Matt Damon and the dude. What's his name?
3: Oh, Jeff Bridges?
2: Jeff Bridges.
3: Yeah. When you said the dude at first, I'm like, oh, way to be. And then I was like, okay, I gotcha.
2: You knew it. And you hate the movie.
3: Wait, I'm on ColumbiaHouse.com right now. And I think what they've done is it looks like they've moved from music to DVDs. Get your first two DVDs for only $9.95 each. And the DVDs on the front page to choose from. Okay, wait a minute. I'll get to this.
2: I'll let you know I have seen one of these movies.
3: You have?
2: Yes.
3: All right, let me see. There are 12 movies.
2: I've seen one of these movies in theaters.
3: Okay. There are 12 movies. Give me the over-under on how many guesses I'm going to need to pick it.
2: I think, let me see here.
3: Am I going to get 3 strikes and you're out?
2: I think you'll be able to get in 3.
3: The obvious, obvious.
2: And it's not that, and I know the obvious. First one you're going to pick.
3: All right, then I'm not picking it, then. I'm not picking it.
2: That was like, wait, what? I want to see that movie.
3: Okay, I don't think it's going to be a scary movie, of which at least five of these are. One of these is a season two of a DVD called Dark Winds, which is something I get after Mexican food. I'm not going to pick that. I'm going to narrow it down to the...
2: I'll let you know that you're wrong on it's not a scary movie.
3: Really? Okay, one of the titles I don't want to say, even though it's the at bottom left. That doesn't sound like a good title to read out
2: loud. It wasn't that movie.
3: Okay, we've really narrowed it down. Did you see It's a Wonderful Knife in theaters?
2: No.
3: Damn it. Did you see Suitable Flesh in the theaters?
2: I did not.
3: Oh, God. Did you see The Dive?
2: No.
3: No!
2: I saw...
3: When Evil Lurks?
2: When Evil Lurks.
3: Son of a...
2: In theater.
3: I was actually, my first guess was going to be Blackberry. These do not look like A-plus movies, but hold on. Talk about a revelation.
2: Blackberry, I think, is the one with Dennis from, oh, no, it's not that. I thought it was there's a movie about the Blackberry, like how it came to be and stuff like that.
3: Okay, the only thing I care about, and then we'll move on. How have I, A, never heard of this movie, and B, this has to be a parody or a comedy or something. Carl Nargle, Vermont's number one public television painter, is convinced he has it all. A signature perm, custom van, and fans hanging on his every paint stroke. Until a younger, better artist steals everything and everyone Carl loves. This is obviously, he's being what's-his-face from The Joy of Painting. My guy.
2: Okay, this cannot be the Columbia House now that I'm looking at all of this.
3: It's ColumbiaHouse.com.
2: I know. It's not, no? But it's not the Columbia House.
3: All right.
2: It's someone, I think, trying to.
3: All right. Trying to pose?
2: Because it's just those six movies. It's just these movies. I'm like looking at their, what's a good crime binge to watch? Oh, just Dark Winds. What about Editor Picks? Dark Winds and Blackberry.
3: Wasn't the other one, other than Columbia House, wasn't it called BMG? Because that's the one I used to do. Yeah, I think it was BMG.
2: It's weird now that they're going out of business because there's been a huge push lately to get physical media again.
3: Well, and that's the other thing I was thinking about, too, because in the early days of Columbia House, it started out as you can get, like, what, 8 records or 8 cassettes. And I'm thinking, like, dude, how do they ship you records? I mean, that can't be a comfortable... That's a rather... You're not fitting that into your mailbox. And those weren't the days when you just get all the Amazon stuff on your front porch. For those of you who are... And I apologize. For those of you under 40 who are not familiar with the concept, Columbia House or BMG or whatever, they were direct-to-consumer music... sales. You would have the option of getting, God, they say 8. I want to say it was like 11. And what would happen is, let's call it 9. They would say you can get 9 cassettes or CDs for $1. But also one of those 9 cassettes or CDs, you didn't get to pick. They sent them to you. They would send them to you, and you had to buy it. So you effectively would get 8 CDs or cassettes for $1, and then you had to buy at, like, retail price. It was, like, $16.95. What does that mean? It's still a good deal. You get 9 cassettes or CDs for $20. It's a pretty damn good deal. But why these were classic, I am convinced the biggest reason... By far, was that everybody committed fraud. It's probably the most widespread consumer fraud ever. And if not fraud, it was just light shoplifting, whatever you want to call it. Because how many little 12-year-old Carmichael Daves, 16-year-old Carmichael Daves, were, you'd grab it out of the magazine or whatever they'd have it on. You'd pick, you know, remember, you didn't go on the internet and do this. You had a physical paper, whatever, with an envelope attached to it that you'd pull out of a magazine, where you're checking off with a pen, checking off, oh, I'll take this one, this one, this one, this one, this one. And then they send you the one. And then the way it would work is I think you'd get the first five right away. Then you had to buy the sixth, and then you get the next three after they receive the money. The amount of mail I would get, I think I did no less than 7 or 8 fake names at my parents' house over my lifetime. I remember one of them was David Hammer because I was into that show Sledgehammer on ABC and I just came up with it. Like, I do specifically remember that.
6: None of that made sense to me.
3: You don't remember the show Sledgehammer? Never heard of it? Oh, you'd have loved it. There was Sledgehammer, and then there was one where... It's funny because Sledgehammer starred one of the guys that was one of the executives in Succession, and I hadn't seen him in forever. And then do you remember Max Headroom? I think they were both ABC shows. That was a thing for a minute.
6: Was that the like weird 80s guy?
3: In the TV.
6: That was like, buh, buh, buh, buh,
3: yeah,
6: buh.
3: Yeah, yeah, yeah, yeah.
6: And wasn't there that hacking thing where someone used that and no one knows how he did
3: it? Yes. So, anyway. That's how I got half my music collection, dude. You can go to Tower Records, Flash Video, and Carmichael, and a couple of others, but and you can play both Columbia House and BMG off of each other. And what people don't realize is that was back in a world where, dude, music was changing so much. Like, I was lucky enough to be in my early teens, dude.
6: Well, this says Sledgehammer came out in 86.
3: Okay.
6: So, like, hip-hop is just picking up.
3: Just picking up. I remember I got, I forget the MC Hammer album or tape, but I remember it. I think the first song on it was called Turn This Mother Out. Someone will know what I'm talking about. It was straight out of Compton. Too short. Life is too short. Easy E, Easy Does It. DOC, No One Could Do It Better. And yeah, that MC Hammer, whatever. I don't remember the name of the album. But
6: Let's Get It Started.
3: Thank you. Let's get... Nope, that's not it. That's... Yeah, that's not it. What people don't realize, or they just didn't live through it. I was damn lucky enough to be, I was damn lucky enough to be a young teenager for this. But the Black Album by Metallica was released the day after my birthday, August 12th, 1991. Pearl Jam 10, which is arguably the best cover to cover. They're far from my favorite band out of that era, but you can make an argument Pearl Jam 10 was the best cover to cover grunge era album of all time. That came out August 27th, 15 days later. Guns N' Roses' Usual Illusions 1 and 2 came out September 17th. Blood Sugar Sex Magik with Under the Bridge, Give It Away, a ton of hits. That came out a week later. Two weeks after that, Soundgarden's Bad Motorfinger came out. And then an album most people assume came out before any of those. No. Nirvana's Nevermind came out September 24th. So between August 12th and September 24th, that's under 60 days, you had a complete seismic shift in music.
7: This is the height of luxury.
3: I mean, literally, yes, yes, yes, yes.
6: What's bad, I kind of just remember as a kid the end of this, of like release day, of like, you know, an album is coming out, mm-hmm. it's coming out on this day.
3: That's right.
6: I need to go to the record album place to yes. get this.
3: Yes, yes.
6: And now it's just like, oh, the Strokes just came out with a new album. Really?
3: Yes. Wait, who? The Strokes?
6: Yeah.
3: Oh, get out of here. You had me for a second. Anyways, dude, that's 1, 2, 3, 4, 5. That's 7 Hall of Fame albums that came out in under 60 days. That's stupid. I don't know that that's ever been topped in music history. I'm not saying it's the best music of all time. I'm saying I don't know that you had 7 Hall of Fame albums come out in under 60 days. And I'm not even counting like anything else that came out in any other genre. So anyway, Sac State football. Boy, we blow that segment. We'll take a break when we come back. We'll get to that, plus the best sports tradition that has very little, if anything, to do with the game. We'll do that next.
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0: having a rap and hip-hop conversation on the YouTube chat. And you know what? That's really where you want to go for all of that. Our chat. Dave, what was your favorite MC Hammer album? It was that one. The one I was talking about earlier. That was the one. Everybody always says that Hit 'Em Up is a better diss track than No Vaseline. Look, all respect to that, but I think No Vaseline was 100% the king of diss tracks. And then I know old heads don't want to admit this, and that's fine. I'm one of them, and I get it. But if you gave like a score to a diss track and it was like lyrics, how hard does it hit? How great is the song itself? Is the song a hit? You know, like if you gave like five different categories, right? I feel like They Don't Like Us by Kendrick Lamar doubles the highest previous score. Like, it's just, it started an entire, it was an entire summer, dude. They built pop-out shows around that song.
1: Summer.
0: Yeah, I know. It was at the Super Bowl. Look, no, zero offense to Kendrick Lamar at all, because I love Kendrick Lamar. But I don't know that he gets that Super Bowl gig without that song. He may eventually, or he may be part of a, I don't think that happens without that song. You know, you talk about the song of the summer, the song of the year, or whatever. There wasn't anything that approached it. Everybody was playing. Imagine, and I always like, I don't have anything. I'm not a huge Drake fan. I don't dislike him. I don't really understand why he's so big, but I don't hate him for it. I've just never been into him. I like five Drake songs. But just imagine, like, someone doing a song that basically ethers you. I mean, it takes out your whole life, calls you and your friend pedophiles, and that's, like, maybe the third worst thing they said. The amount of things Kendrick Lamar said in that song about Drake and the people he's around. Like, I don't know how he could have said worse things. And then next thing you know, it's being played at like every NBA arena. There's videos of clubs singing along to it.
1: But it's had its time.
0: You mean like we're good on it now?
1: Have you seen the trend?
0: Uh-uh.
1: The sorority girls dancing to it.
0: Oh, God. The sorority girls always. Is it some SEC school?
1: Something like that.
0: Of course. Superflea says that was Kendrick's second time. Yeah, he was with Eminem and Dr. I totally get it. And again, I love Kendrick Lamar. I'm not saying he would not have played the Super Bowl. I'm saying I don't know. I'm pretty sure if that song does not come out, he's not playing that show. And that wasn't like, I know it was Kendrick Lamar and Friends, but that was Kendrick Lamar's show. You've got, was it Venus or Serena? I can't remember. Was it Serena Williams? Thank you. Crip walking. At the Super Bowl to the Drake song. I love No Vaseline. That you're not topping that. You're never, shut it down. You're never topping it.
1: I'm glad you set it off.
0: Very good reference. very, very good reference. Sports traditions that have little to do with the game. This is a fun topic. This is a very, very, very fun topic. So I'll give you some ideas. This is not a ranking. This is not me saying one is better than the other. I'm just saying here are some things. Oh, now Richie's arguing with me. Now Richie's arguing with me about diss tracks. All right, we'll carry that off the air, pal. I've had enough dust-ups for the week. Tailgating. Now, when I say it doesn't have anything to do with the sport, what I mean is it's not on the field. It's a tradition that has nothing to do with tailgating. Is simply eating and drinking outside of said stadium or field. And then you go into the game or doing it after the game. Personally, that's my favorite. You could put,
1: which is being taken away everywhere.
0: I know.
1: And that's the thing that we have over the rest of, I won't say the rest of the world, because I've seen some ones in Mexico that are pretty crazy. But like, considering Europe and all of that, that's not really a thing that they do over there.
0: No, which is so freaking strange, dude. It's stranger to me than the fact that they don't do iced tea. They do not tailgate in Europe. Now, they pregame in Europe. Do they? I mean, yeah, to be fair, dude, their tailgating is they go to whatever pub that is the regular pub for their soccer team or the assigned pub for away fans so they don't beat the hell out of each other. They get absolutely S-housed. And then what? Take a couple shots of mushy peas so they don't throw up and
1: they get the
0: go to the match.
1: Fish and chip chop.
0: Fish and chip, bangers and mash. By the way, I had in, when I was over there last, Mason and I had fish and chips. It's the first time I've ever had halal fish and chips. It said it right there. And I was thinking, by the way, I'm not in any way criticizing halal food at all. In fact, the halal trucks in New York are some of my favorite. But I was like, I thought the whole thing with halal, I know it's a religious thing and all that, but it was part of it was also like how they handle the animal and how they, you know, like usually it's like cow, you know, different animals and how they're killed for the processing and all that. And I was thinking, well, like what's like the more humane way to do that with a fish? Like what are they? I kind of want to look into the process of halal fish and see what the normal way of killing the fish is and what the halal way is. Stuck in my head. I just remembered it. Point is, 916, Europe doesn't tailgate because they don't drive cars. I got you. That's fair.
1: Yeah.
0: And also, is there we're going to carry this over to the next segment. Is there money to be made or a business to be had? Like, can somebody just start buying up property next to stadiums and double it as like parking? And then I think the Raiders did this, didn't they? If they're new, don't the Raiders have a tailgating, or maybe they did when they were still in Oakland? I swear to God, the Raiders and or A's had some sort. I think it was the Raiders, though, had actual tailgating places for sale, like that had hookups and stuff. I don't know if it was electrical or propane or whatever, but they.
1: Are you talking about the Modelo tailgate zone?
0: I must be talking about the Modelo tailgate zone. Do you have what it is there? Like, hey, this feature's debt to debt. We can find it during the break if you don't.
1: Yeah, I'm not getting it. This looks more like a hey, we'll do our own tailgate thing. It doesn't look like it's something that you can do.
0: Okay. I think there might be. How great would that be to go pay to park somewhere, because you're going to pay to park anywhere, and then here's. We need to have tailgating, especially for football. And I know that there's people here that are listening right now that used to tailgate at the old Arco. Your boy, Ernest Paul, used to, I think he bought stock in Fireball for those, Section J. I think it was Section J tailgates.
1: That was way before I met him.
0: Oh, it was? Those are classic. We'll take a break when we come back. I want to carry this over a little bit, and then we need to get, this bus family update. How it's going to affect everything is insane. More and more keeps coming out. We'll do that next.
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0: Ladies and gentlemen, we are halfway through the week. Your week! So right now, I need every single listener on their feet. Callers, texters, YouTubers, make some noise for Sacramento's favorite sports morning show. Carmichael Dave, Jason Ross, and the man behind the glass, Chris Verlon.
1: Let's go. Halfway through the week. More importantly, three quarters of the day, of the way through Jason's vacation. Jakation, as I call it. Starting 3 seconds ago, I call it Jakation. So, yeah. He'll be back Monday.
2: Maybe.
1: So, I want to carry this over real quick. We were talking about best sports traditions that have very little to do with the game itself. Tailgating. Just to give you an idea of what I'm looking for. Tailgating could be one. The beam could be one, for sure.
3: W flag.
1: At Chicago Cubs games after they win. That's absolutely right. Throwing octopi at Red Wings games. I 100% want to say octopuses, but I know that's like saying deers or fishes or moose, which should 100%. The plural for moose, I will die on this hill, should be meese. 100%. I don't understand why that does not exist. The plural for goose is geese. Why is the plural for moose not meese? It's so stupid. Probably the most traditional is a seventh inning stretch along with take me out to the ball game. Now it goes hand in hand with the sport, of course, but again, that's a tradition. Also, here's one for you, Chris. Why is it not the fourth inning stretch?
3: You don't know?
1: No.
3: It was, I don't remember, but I believe it was a president at the time was leaving the game.
1: Uh-huh.
3: And like as everyone's way of showing the respect, got up.
1: They all stood up and sang take me out to the ball game.
3: They say take me out to the ball game, but they all, then it turned into like, oh yeah, we get up at this time to.
1: You know what? Honestly, I think that sounds very plausible, but it does make me miss two truths and a lie. We should bring that back as a segment, as a recurring segment, but it should be like two sports truths and a lie. It really, like we come up with stuff like that, and you got to decide whether or not that's
3: maybe
1: real.
3: This Friday.
1: Maybe. The seventh inning stretch, traditional thing, blah, blah, blah. The exact origin of the stretch is disputed and somewhat murky. One early account from 1869, nice, describes fans standing and stretching during games, suggesting the practice existed formally in the 19th century.
3: I wouldn't believe anything Cincinnati says.
1: Another popular story credits Brother Jasper of Manhattan College. Please tell me his actual name was Brother Jasper. 1882 noticed restless students during a hot game and instructed them to stand and stretch in the seventh inning. A later legend involves President William Howard Taft in 1910. During a game in D.C., the president, feeling cramped in his seat, stood to stretch his legs in the seventh inning. Spectators, out of respect, also stood, reinforcing the tradition in the public imagination. Why the seventh inning? Marks a natural late game point. The early excitement is past, attention can wane, and players may need a brief reset. Okay, interesting, because there really is no halftime, unlike basketball and baseball or even soccer. I do wonder, like, I feel like when the road team makes the third out, I think my obsessive compulsive, my OCD-ness thinks that's when the seventh, because that's the exact midway point of the game. That when the third out gets made by the road team in the fourth inning, that is halftime. That is halftime for Major League Baseball, unless it goes to extras. Anyways. Playoff beards. See, I'm being general here. Sports traditions that have little to nothing to do with the sport itself. Danny in Chula Vista, I love this. One of my favorite new traditions is the wave. When they wave at Iowa home football games, they wave to the, both teams wave to the children's hospital across the way. I love that. From the 925, Dave. Well, actually, octopus is a Greek, not Latin-derived word, so it would be octopodes rather than octopi if you want to use the root. The accepted English plural, in fact, is octopuses.
2: Dork.
1: Source, one linguistics class. Okay, you know what? I'll accept that. You went from well, actually, guy to you got me with octopuses.
3: So because he said you're right?
1: If I'm being honest, Chris, yes. If I'm being honest, yes. All right, what else am I?
3: Oh, he just read the AI version of Google, because I'm reading the same thing.
1: Yeah, I just looked it up. Okay, I might be getting got here. Go ahead.
3: Octopod.
1: Octopodes?
3: Octopodes.
1: Octopodes was actually a Greek god. That was the Greek god of calamari.
3: Of what?
1: Oh. I read it as octopodes.
3: I thought octopedes were actually on land. And it was the
1: That's not millipedes.
3: It was a god of acorns.
1: I will say this. That was off the air, right?
3: Yes.
1: Okay. Chris just dropped a phenomenal. He just dropped a phenomenal D's joke on me. Octopede. Listen, I think it's octopedes. I think that's right. But I am so for. What did you call it?
3: No, it says right. I'm reading octopodes. It right now. Octopodes.
1: Octopodes. I want that to be true. I 100% want that to be true.
3: That's the authentic ancient Greek plural.
1: Guy, okay. It can't be octopodes because that would be eight presidents. You can't do that. What is it? Octopedes?
3: Octopodes.
1: Octopodes. I can't even say it. That's so awesome. Octopodes. I fully admit I might be getting got here by somebody trying to make a statement, but this is just believable enough to be true. Is like a is there a traditional prisoner exchange at the Army Navy game, or is that somebody trying to be funny? And the only reason I kind of believe that is like, what if it's some sort of like honor, like for people that have, you know, POWs or something? I don't know why they'd exchange them, but can you find that out? Because obviously, if it's something to like honor those who've served, then that's pretty badass. I know the Navy does, like, don't they do push-ups or something for the games? But that also, my spider sense is tingling on that one.
3: A unique pregame tradition where select cadets and midshipmen who spent the fall semester studying at the rival service academy meet at midfield and are ceremonially returned to their own sides to sit with proper classmates.
1: Okay, so there is. There's a prisoner exchange. There's a ceremonial prisoner exchange, but that's phenomenal. And no other... I've been watching this Netflix special on shoguns of Japanese history and all that, and like 1400s, 1500s and all that. Opposing like rival factions... The heads of those clans, they used to do a thing where, like, in order to ensure peace, like, let's say you're in charge of Southern California and my clan's in charge of Northern California, and we're trying to keep the peace. Like, we would exchange basically you would get my, like, I would send Avery to you. And you would eventually, like, marry her into your family. And then you would send me, like, your mom, because you don't have a daughter. And then the whole thing is like, if one of us rose up against each other, the whole point was whoever the hostage was we sent over gets it. Like, that's crazy, man.
3: Well, I was told recently there's this huge horse race in Italy, and it takes place at this town square that's been going on for hundreds of years.
1: Uh-huh.
3: And it's these rivalries between neighborhoods. It's just in this town. So it's just like tiny neighborhoods are the representatives by these horses.
1: Really?
3: And I was told that, say you live in one neighborhood, let's say you live in Carmichael and you move to Roseville.
1: Yes.
3: So when it comes time to the race, you go back to Carmichael to support yourself. Now, say you married someone in Roseville.
1: Okay.
3: And you had a kid in Roseville.
1: Okay.
3: The kid stays in Roseville with the spouse and you go your separate way. But let's say your Carmichael spouse is Roseville and you guys both move in Citrus Heights and have a kid in Citrus Heights.
1: Right.
3: Once the kid gets to a certain age, you go to Carmichael, she goes to Roseville, and the kid stays with someone in Citrus Heights.
1: Dude, that's insane. This goes on still?
3: Yes, still.
1: Octopedes sounds like a badass transformer. It's not Octopedes?
3: Octopedes.
1: Octopedes? Sorry. All right.
3: Shame Jason isn't here for this.
1: It really is. Did I say playoff beards? I kind of like that tradition. I think it's in baseball now, but didn't hockey start that?
3: Yeah.
1: Okay. Hey, this does have something to do with the game, but I will give hockey so much props over this. Dude, their whole post-game ceremony with the handshakes after the series is over, and then they twirl around with this. They skate around with the Stanley Cup. That's the best in sports. Like, imagine if there was a handshake line. I know everybody kind of gathers around and prays and says hello and all that, but they should have that in basketball and football mandatory after every playoff game or series is over.
3: Also, more trophies that you can drink out of.
1: 100,000%, where everybody gets. Does that happen with the Lombardi or the World Series trophy, where everybody gets it for a day in the off season? That's so great with the Stanley Cup. And the amount of things, like, I wonder how, there's got to be a cleaning service. Because the things that, I'll bet you everything has been done to that trophy. I'll bet you every whatever you're thinking of right now, no matter how disgusting or, I guarantee you that's been done. Because hockey players are absolute bat blank crazy, dude. 100%. MC says, sound out the Greek name could be a segment. He's absolutely right. I still can't get Octopedes. What I did. Okay. What about entrances / walk up, walk out music?
3: Walk out.
1: I know that that is leading, but again, that's not part. It's not the sport itself. It's leading into it. And honestly, it's one of my favorite things. I think everybody should. I think that I want to see more. Do you remember the commercial where Peyton Manning was following the lady around grocery shopping? And like they'd have the cheerleaders in the grocery store, and then they'd be in the deli, and he was like, cut that meat, cut that meat. We talked about this a couple weeks ago. Imagine having your own walk-up music at your job. And like a Scott Moak style announcer. Would that not make your day so much better? Imagine people that like for example, Chris, if you were like a crowd favorite and like, you know, you had the pregame on the radio and was like, last week, due to sicknesses and other things, Christopher Laud actually had to work 6 of 7 days in some crazy hours. He was there for the club, and now he's back for a Monday, coming in at 5 a.m., number 21. And then they just introduce you. There's a crowd here cheering. You've got your own music playing.
3: Diane, finance, 5'5".
1: Absolutely. Absolutely. Oh, my goodness. I think, by the way, I think this is it, but I don't know why Lionel Richie is in here. Then again, I'm never going to hate Lionel Richie being in here. This is Peyton Manning on Sunday mornings.
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1: That's why he's
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5: Cool.
4: 18, the old number. Ooh, I have got a coupon for that one.
1: Oh, that's not it. It's the one where he says, cut that meat, cut that meat. Problem is Peyton Manning's in too many damn commercials. Here's a MasterCard commercial as we celebrate the life and times of Columbia House.
6: Hey, Teddy, I hate to bother you. 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
6: Cut that meat.
7: Sandwich.
6: Cut that meat.
7: $6.
6: Cut that meat.
1: 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I think this game's going to borderline sell out. 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Oh, by the way, what caller, Chris? 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
3: Three.
1: 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I guarantee you that it's like when the Kings have Hello Kitty night. And I got people I know like Kyle Madsen hitting up people on Twitter. If anybody goes to Hello Kitty night and wants to... send a Hello Kitty. And I love how he always couches it, by the way. This is true, Chris. He'll be like, my wife's cousin, my wife's niece would really like a Hello Kitty Kings thing. And it's like, bro, just say it's you. We know it's you, dude. Kyle, we know you want the Hello Kitty. Just say I, a grown man, Kyle Madsen, would like the Sacramento Kings Hello Kitty thing. Or show proof that you gave it to your niece or whoever, which I'm not buying. I guarantee you. There's going to be people out there crashing that A's game for the K-pop Demon Hunters jersey. And then turn around and sell it on eBay.

0: Mistake. Did you make a mistake?
1: I said it top. Yeah.
0: Okay. No, that's fine.
2: Most people apologize.
0: Most people apologize when they slip up.
1: Oh, yeah. I'm sorry.
0: Okay. All right. We're good. Hey, you know what? You were accountable, and I appreciate that. Now, as we have to go to break here, I'm doing a radio show. Just do me a favor. Could you explain the differences between the pronunciations of buoy and boy, but do it not in your English accent, but as Chewbacca would?
1: Right. Fair point. In Chewbacca voice, rawr, buoy. Rawr. Translation. British English says boy, American English says buoy, and Bowie is the name, which is different. You caught that slip. Good radio material right there.
0: Yeah, great radio material. Thank you.
2: Well, sarcastic.
0: Little bit. Little snooty. Little snooty from ChatGPT this morning. We'll take a break. When we come back, I had a junior high student doing a project for the start of school send me a list of questions about sports. I'm going to share it with the class, and we're all going to answer it together. This will be fun next.
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0: 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Side effects may include laughter, bragging rights, and one friend insisting he would have won if the wind wasn't blowing.
1: 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Is your retirement account sinking, yet you're getting older? And you're starting to worry about, will I have enough for retirement? What about the money in the bank? These banks pay nothing these days. How do we get growth to get to retirement account? It's simple. Move into gold and silver. Want to know how to do it? 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
3: 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The Niners' comeback win over Atlanta.
4: On January 20th of 2013, the 49ers staged a historic comeback in the NFC Championship game, overcoming a 17-0 deficit and defeated the Falcons 28-24. LaMichael James got the Niners scoring first with a rushing touchdown. Then Colin Kaepernick hit Vernon Davis for a score, and while Atlanta tacked on a touchdown before the half, the 49ers were down 10, 24-14 at the break. Frank Gore found the end zone in the third and scored the go-ahead touchdown in the fourth to complete the comeback. The defense shut out the Falcons in the second half, and San Francisco was going to the Super Bowl for the first time since 1995.
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2: Welcome back. A top of these. All right. We're going to get into just how deep, so far, this Mark Walter Laker Dodger thing. I promise you this story is going to be explosive. It already is, but more explosive over the next few days and weeks. We'll do that at 9. When you do this business, when you work in radio, TV, whatever, you get reached out to a lot by kids. And by kids, I mean anyone in school. It sounds a little strange out of context. People that are, you know, interested in doing the business. Maybe they're doing a report. They're doing this. They're doing that. Now, I was that kid. I've told the story many times. I was that kid in seventh grade. Well, before that, you know, everybody had to do an interview, what you want to be when you grow up, do an interview with them. So a lot of people would be a teacher, a firefighter, a policeman, this or that, whatever it may be. I wonder what it is today. That's like a founder of an AI company.
3: Influencer,
2: yeah. But you go and you find someone and you ask them, you know, four or five questions and you write the report up. I was that kid in seventh grade when I reached out to the morning show of what was then known as 93, now 98 Rock in Town. That was Kevin. It was the Rise Guys. It was Kevin Boom Boom Anderson. That's a name some of you will remember. Justin Case, Phantom, and of course, our very own Whitey Gleason. And they were kind enough. And through the years, I've realized I think Whitey might have been the wind beneath my wings on this one. I don't think I've ever asked him that. Because not only did they let me and my buddy, Justin Moore, who was kind of, he didn't really have any interest in this business, but he was kind of piggybacking with me because it was a chance to go watch a radio show happen live. But also, it was kind of cool because it was a rare opportunity to have a sleepover on a school night. It was a Sunday night into a Monday. And I remember them saying we could go down to their old Madison studios, but in exchange, we had to bring two large pizzas, which, again, bringing pizzas somewhere at 6 a.m., my mom, hero, pizzas the night before, warmed them up in the oven, brought them in nice and hot. Anyways, so we got to watch.
3: That's also something a mother would do.
2: 100%, dude.
3: Do you think your dad is, when you say, like, oh, we need to bring pizzas?
2: My dad would be like, why don't you tell them to buy their own pizzas? They're rich. They're on the radio. Yeah, I got your pizza. Octopodes. So we go down there and they give us a couple of chairs in the corner and I got to see magic in front of me, man. I did. I got to see them do their segments, play the music. I got to see a big, huge glasses wearing Whitey Gleason typing away at a typewriter. No, I'm not joking, dude. And the segment he was typing up, I believe, was called Godzilla versus Flatulous. I think it's what it was called. It was the old theater of the mind, you know, stuff. I used to listen to them every single morning. It was a thrill. It was an absolute thrill. And it was so cool of them to let me do that. And then afterwards, there was like an abandoned office building next to them that they had access to. And we went and played wiffle ball over there, which was an absolute blast. Kevin Anderson like scooted out of there right after the show was over. I think he was like me. And then Whitey and Justin and Phantom and I think a couple other folks stuck around. It was really, really, truly. I joke with Whitey all the time to make him sound super old that he was my hero when I was in seventh grade, but it truly had a massive effect on me and was just the nicest thing in the world. That being said, you pay it forward. So now I'm in a position, I'm probably around the age Whitey was back then. Actually, I think I'm a little older than Whitey was. So when people reach out to me, doing school stuff or whatever, I do my best to answer whatever I can, do whatever I can. In this case, this kid, who, by the way, I asked and out of respect would like to remain anonymous, but attends a Sacramento area junior high. I think I'm okay saying that because originally I was going to have him come in and ask these questions. Sent me a list of questions, and I have most of them written down here. I have a couple of them written down that I wanted to kind of share with you guys. So I know he's listening right now. I know he's listening this morning. So kiddo, get ready and you'll have the video. You'll have the video to work with as well. So question one, what sporting event should everyone attend at least once? It's a good question. Now, I'm not going to include any ones that are on my bucket list that I haven't done. And I'm also not going to do Super Bowls or World Series. I'm going to think something general that's accessible. I would say, first and foremost, attend a game in which your favorite team is playing. That's just the baseline. Go to, if you're a Kings fan, go to a Kings fan. If you're a Giants fan, go to a Giants game. If you're a Sac Republic fan, go to a Republic game. But start with your favorite team. And if you happen to be a fan of a team that's not in this city, it makes it a little extra hard, but make that a goal. Beyond that, if you're just talking general, I would say an SEC-style college football game is something everybody should experience at least once. You don't have, I'm a Florida State fan. That's a Southern school, but not an SEC school, although the tailgates there are great in Tallahassee. I went to a Kentucky-Auburn game once. I have no affiliation or care for either of those teams, but the smell of barbecue and seafood and beer and God knows what else for a 1 p.m. kickoff that I was smelling at 9 a.m. when we got to campus was mind-blowing. And then you just go around tent to tent. Some of these setups are insane, dude. They're absolutely insane. You've got people with like multiple big old trucks, not 18-wheelers, but you know, Ram trucks, like you can buy at Hoblet, Dodge, Chrysler, Jeep, Ram in Woodland. Let's make this the sales event, by the way. Filled with gear. We're talking pop-up tents, speakers, televisions with, now you have Starlink and, you know, the satellite dishes and all that crap. You can YouTube TV. So you can have the, you know, ball games on, games that are going on currently in the early window. And my two greatest memories are that, and I know this is super random, but I was living in Omaha at the time and I went to one of the, University of Nebraska versus University of Pacific. Back when UOP had a football team, and I think the final score legitimately, you can look at it, was like 72-3. It was an absolute blowout. But a crisp Nebraska morning being surrounded by tailgating, and then by the time the game starts, you're ready to go, dude. And I'm not just talking drinking. I'm saying just in general. It's a great lead-in. What's the greatest sports venue you've ever been to? That's a great question. I went to Wrigley Field. I mean, I haven't been to Soldier Field. I haven't been to Fenway Park. I haven't been to Lambeau. I would say in baseball, it would be a tie. I don't want to knock Oracle Park out of there because it really is truly an amazing venue. It's just I've been there a bunch. So I would probably say Wrigley for baseball. I haven't been to a lot of football games. Honestly, I haven't. But I would say Memorial Stadium in Lincoln, Nebraska was insane. As far as basketball goes, I've never been to Madison Square Garden. I've never been to the TD Garden in Boston. I'd say Arco Arena. Screw it. What do you want?
3: Mine would be Estadio Azteca.
2: That's in Mexico City?
3: Yeah.
2: I could absolutely see that. I went to, you know what? Etihad Stadium was pretty damn cool. I'm not going to lie. Yeah. Where your boys play when they used to win stuff. That was actually pretty impressive.
3: Won two trophies last year.
2: That was then. What sports rule, these are questions sent in to me by a junior high kid, and you guys can answer yourself. What sports rule would you change today? I'd make it simple. I mean, I'd have to think about this a long time. I purposely haven't, but I would say one that I've often talked about. I think you should get an extra foul when you go to overtime in basketball. I think if you've already fouled out, you're out. But if you have 5 fouls in regulation, I think you should get one more for overtime and all overtimes after that. You don't get multiple fouls, but instead of 6 being foul out, 7 is foul out. It would probably be a tie between that and you. Now, you know what? That would be second. The number one thing would be you have unlimited replays until you miss.
3: Oh, okay.
2: Until you miss. I don't believe in getting a replay correct and then, okay, well, that's, you only get one more. No. I can have infinity replays, dude, if I keep getting them right.
3: Yeah, if you're bad at your job.
2: That's what I'm saying. Why punish the team if you're bad at your job? I know it slows the game down. I'd rather the game be a little bit slower and correct.
3: Hey, maybe then someone would say, like, geez.
2: Yeah, we need better umpires. These games
3: refereed by Jake.
2: 100%. From State Farm. We got a break here in a second. Let me see. What sports moment hurt you the most? That's Robert Horry. Come on. Don't even like saying it. What sports moment hurt you the most? What athlete did you irrationally dislike growing up? I want to say Vontaze Burfict, but that was rational. The one that I ended up, and we'll break after this, the guy that I hated my whole childhood for the most part that actually turned out really well was Ozzie Smith of the Cardinals.
3: Hated him.
2: Vontaze Burfict level hatred for Ozzie Smith. Why? I'll tell you why. Giants Cardinals. I forget the year. Will Clark on first, ground ball. Over to, Ozzie Smith fielded over to Jose Oquendo. Will Clark did what all baseball players did going into second, kind of overslid the bag. Knocked Oquendo in the air and down to the ground. Wasn't dirty, it was just baseball. Oquendo was not able to make the throw to first. I can't remember if he dropped the ball or just didn't make the throw or the throw was off. But whatever. It was a baseball play. Nothing illegal. Umpires, all good. Well, while Clark is on the ground, Oquendo's standing up over him and slaps him in the helmet a couple times. Clark pops up and starts swinging at Oquendo. Ozzie comes in from behind Will Clark and starts rabbit punching him while Oquendo's throwing punches at him. This is all on YouTube. Starts rabbit punching Will Clark, my hero, from the back, like in some high school, lunchtime brawl in which everybody's jumping the kid. That was Ozzie, dirty rabbit punching him. And then in one of the great moments of my sports childhood, straight from the dugout at full speed, built like a Mack truck, Candy Maldonado comes in to the screen from out of nowhere and levels Ozzie Smith. Throws a haymaker, lands it, Wally's tackle, just levels him like a linebacker. Hated Ozzie for that. Years later, this was maybe 6-7 years ago, I was lucky enough to be his playing partner at a golf tournament down south, at a charity golf tournament with some friends of mine. Spent the whole day riding in a cart with Ozzie. Took me till about the 15th hole to get the guts to bring it up. And as I was bringing up the story, hey, I just got to ask you. You were playing the Giants, late 80s. Slide in. And he goes, Will Clark fan? And I go, yeah. He goes, hey, man, listen. I got caught up in the moment. I saw, he was getting the best of my teammate. Bad move. Yeah, he owned up to it. And he was the most pleasant person to be around, that all this hatred I had for him growing up. Because when they said you were playing with Ozzie, I was like, really, dude, out of everybody? Ended up being a great dude, man. Super accountable. Super competitive. Didn't switch out, if you know what I mean. But man, did I hate Ozzie Smith. We got more of these. Maybe we'll do some more of these tomorrow. He sent me like a bunch of these. We'll take a break. When we come back, what's hot, what's not, we'll go streaking all right after this.
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22: Who is hot?
3: The New York Yankees.
22: Oh, really?
3: They have the second most home runs in Major League Baseball this season with 172.
22: That's a lot.
3: And they're doing that a lot without Aaron Judge.
22: Mm.
3: So you got to give them a hand there.
22: Has Aaron Judge been holding them back? Is he overrated? Jason, say nothing if you think Aaron Judge is overrated.
3: Wow.
22: Wow. Dirty. We're going to have to get back to this tomorrow. Got a lot of people chiming in on those, and I want to give everybody their, like on the rules being changed. A lot of these I agree with. Danny wants offsides in soccer eliminated. I know I'm with you, Chris. That's a little extreme. Here's what I would like. VAR, I don't want to get too into it. Here's what I would say. Like, you can have a body part past the player, the defender, but not a foot, if that makes sense. Like, if your arm or nose or a chest hair is ahead of that, that should not be offsides, dude. But if you're fighting, just a tiny little adjustment like that would make a difference. There's a lot of these here. Dwayne had an irrational hate of Kirk Gibson for hitting the home run off of Dennis Eckersley. I totally hear you there.
3: Oh, me and Aaron are on the same page.
22: Aaron said, can't stand Luca. Can't stand Luca. Unlike Matt George.
8: Oh, yeah. He's a big boy.
22: I had a question for you. I even took a screenshot of this. I thought, I will tell you right now, I'm putting you on the spot. I will tell you right now in advance, dude, absolutely no pressure because I tanked this. In this thing, the guy got 60 seconds to give six answers. I got one, and then I think in the 55th second, I finally remembered another one, to the point where I was like, this is a trick question. Name six NFL teams that are not represented by a city. And there's going to be some gray area in here. Just go with it.
3: Minnesota Vikings.
22: The Minnesota Vikings is one.
3: Arizona Cardinals.
22: That is two. You've already done better than I did.
3: Tennessee Titans.
22: Three.
3: I can't think of state.
22: Three to go.
3: Names.
22: One of them's very tricky. Two of them are not.
3: Well, I think the tricky one. Mm-hmm. Washington Commanders.
22: So the Washington Commanders, technically, that's considered a city on this list because it's Washington, D.C. I told you there's going to be some nuance because you could argue it's a district. But I think the spirit is Washington, not the state, the city. Same thing.
3: Not in the state. It is in the state.
22: I'll let you know this, too. New York does not count either. New York.
3: Or New Jersey.
22: Also
3: New York State.
22: Yeah, exactly. But there are three more. One of them is really tricky, but is accurate. And the other two are, I wouldn't say obvious, but no argument with these two. One of them is
3: New England Patriots.
22: I was going to say is very, very, very, it should be easy. Patriots. All right. Two more. You're killing this compared to me. I'll help you out. They are both East Coast teams.
3: Carolina Panthers.
22: Now you've got the tricky one because it's accurate, but it's also like you're going to be like, come on. But it's true.
3: It's also on the East Coast.
22: East Coast, NFC. The quarterback for them is a former number one pick in the draft.
3: Is it Tampa Bay?
22: It is the Tampa Bay Buccaneers. It's technically right. There is no Tampa Bay city. It's Tampa, Florida.
3: Petersburg.
22: Yeah, and the Tampa Bay is a, Tampa Bay.
3: Okay. But
22: yeah.
3: It was bad. Like, the whole country is bad at geography to where, Tampa Bay is not a...
22: Yeah, exactly. No, man, it's one of those sneaky things that get, That was actually... That one got me for a while, dude. Do we do who's that?
3: The New York Yankees.
22: What? I thought they were hot with all the home runs.
3: Well, along with hitting all those home runs, they also have the second lowest team batting average at .229. The last MLB team to rank in the top two in home runs and in the bottom two in batting average was the...
22: San Diego Padres.
3: 1916 Chicago Cubs.
22: Oh, okay. All right. Well, yeah, I was close.
3: Also, the Mariners gave up 22 runs last night.
22: Dude, did you see how they scored their 20? Fly ball to center field. Julio Rodriguez catches it for the second out and tosses it into the stands.
3: I think he just wanted someone off the base path.
22: Honestly, I think at that point, you're just like, I don't care. You know what? Also, who's hot from the 916? I'll allow this for sure. Kelsey Mitchell is hot. Her 20-point game streak continued last night. 29 points in just three quarters. As a matter of fact, 29 points in 24 minutes. By the way, Caitlin Clark added 24 points as the Fever beat the Toronto Tempo 101-95. Clark and Mitchell, or Mitchell and Clark, have each scored 20 or more in the same game 16 times this season. That is now a WNBA record. Diana Taurasi and Cappy Pondexter did it 15 times with Phoenix in 2008. That 20 or more for 20. That matches Asia Wilson for the longest such streak in NBA history. Let's go streaking, please. Anytime. It's up to you. You want to go streaking? I want to go streaking.
3: I don't want to go streaking. I want to keep talking about like different rules.
22: That you want to talk about different rules? Yeah. Okay.
3: Well, like, well, if we could do that. What about streaking?
22: Streaking.
15: It's time to go streaking.
17: We're going streaking!
19: Who is the Nostradamus of MLB?
15: Who can keep the streak going? It's time to go streaking.
20: What the hell are you doing?
17: We're streaking.
22: Just want to give a quick shout out to Dwayne in the chat. He knows why. I see you and I appreciate you. And so will that charity. Back to you, Chris.
3: Okay, so Jason has the longest streak. He's got a 3-game hitting streak. You and I are tied for 2. You want to go with me first or you first?
22: Let's go with you.
3: Okay, so I had Kevin McGonigal and Otto. So we went with Luis Arias yesterday. Luis Arias versus Otto Lopez of Miami Marlins. Mm-hmm. He went 3-for-4.
22: Wow, look at you. You're on fire.
3: Dave, you picked an interesting pick.
22: Yeah, I thought I'd go with, because Joshua Baez hit 3 home runs in his first 3 games over the weekend. Greatest debut ever. Then he went on this 0-for-16 streak, and I thought maybe I could pick the guy up. Did I pick him up?
3: Well, he got up 3 times and still didn't get hit.
22: Okay.
15: It's time.
22: What? It's time for him to get a hit, dude.
23: You suck.
22: Time for him to get a hit. Definitely. Okay. All right. Okay. All right. Okay.
3: Jason trying to get his hitting streak from 3-4. He went with your guy, Ohtani of the Dodgers.
22: Oh,
3: Ohtani. He got up 5 times and he only got 1 hit.
22: Well,
3: was a home run.
22: Okay. All right. All right.
3: Good for him.
22: Good for him. Chris, this should make you, I imagine this would make you rather happy. Some are saying it's the biggest fall off in the history of Major League Baseball, which I don't know if you know, this goes all the way back to the 1800s. But Cal Raleigh hit 60 home runs last year, batted in 125 ribs. He has 13 home runs this year.
24: It was great.
22: I mean, he's on pace to
3: Brady Anderson the second.
22: That's what I'm saying, dude. He's on pace to, right as of right now, he has more stolen bases last year than he does home runs this year. That is B-A-N-A-N-A-S. Give me Henry Bolte, please.
3: I am going to take, not my Dan, but
22: your Dan.
3: Alvarez.
22: Okay. Okay.
3: And we're waiting to see what Jason picks.
22: Did I pick Henry Bolte?
3: You did, just seconds ago.
22: Here's what I want to hear out of Henry Bolte. 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Just how deep does this Mark Walter Lakers thing go? All the way to the Dodgers, and boy, do we have revelations. And I'm not talking about the book. We'll talk about it next.
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0: All right, let's talk about Mark Walter and the Lakers and eventually the Dodgers. Now, I got a lot of stuff for you.
1: Dave loves L.A. Dave loves it.
0: Oh, Dave loves it so much. I'm kind of enjoying this. Rather than listen to me, why don't we hear from old friend Sam Amick, who spoke on this.
2: I mean, the macro perspective, I would argue and say, is that he just suddenly becomes the latest NBA owner who is proving how problematic like the downside of some of these valuations is, that the type of money that is coming into the NBA is great for the checking account so long as everything clears, but sometimes pretty wrought with complications. And you know, right now Matt Ishbia is having a tough time in Phoenix. Portland is a disaster with Tom Dundon fighting.
0: All right, we're going to go back to Sam, what Sam's saying in a second. Chris, I want you to take a look. I've maximized the screen here. So there's Sam. This is Sam on the Jim Rome show. Okay. Sam will often appear on Rich Eisen. I just had an idea. See if we can run this by Sam. There's a lot of empty space in the background here, dude. I think it would be a great bit. Like, the ideas I have are either, like, if we could get, like, a show logo sticker.
3: Yes.
0: Or maybe a Sacktown Sports thing in general. I don't think he'd let us put something Kings up because that would show bias. But I feel like we should ask him if we can have him put something in the background. And he's been trying to get me, well, really his neighbor's been trying to get me to come down and hang out where he lives forever now. This would be a really good excuse to do that. And I could deliver a little sticky that he could put in the background for those of you who can't see this. So that way, when he's on Rich Eisen or Jim Rome or whatever, we see one of these clips. Oh, hey, look, there's Dave and Jason in the background.
3: I think we need that stepbrother's picture of you and Jason.
0: I am absolutely all for that. You're 100% correct. Just get that blown up into a poster.
3: Oh, definitely.
0: He's got so much room back here. All right. Moving on.
2: Phoenix, Portland is a disaster with Tom Dundon fighting with the city and, you know, begs the question of whether or not he was properly vetted in terms of his intentions. There's all these examples of really unfortunate and complicated and, you know, a lot of conflict with these ownership situations. Now, the uniqueness of Mark's is obviously the federal investigation and what seems pretty apparent that the driving force behind his sale, as we've seen, because he's, you know, selling off the rest of his sports portfolio as well, or at least being open to it, is the idea of how did nobody see this coming? Because they were doing a victory lap a year ago, thinking the Lakers were going to get, you know, kind of Dodgerified, if that makes sense, and be legitimized in a way that the mom and pop shop that it was with the Buss family wasn't, you know, didn't do before that. But yeah, I mean, it's bad times all around. You know, this problem's just getting bigger.
4: Exactly. How did they not see this coming? I mean, maybe one thing for
0: sorry,
3: it's so weird to hear him.
0: It's so weird. I love Rome, dude. But exactly.
1: Check that.
0: How'd that happen?
1: Give me back my son.
0: War, deferred salaries. Okay, so this gets so much deeper, dude. Let's start with the Buss family. According to Joe Pompliano, the most underreported detail about the Buss family's ownership of the Lakers is that the trust has a last man standing clause. That means if any family member dies, their shares are redistributed to the trust's surviving members. That creates a massive incentive to sell the team, because if you don't cash out while you're alive, your kids, family, whatever, don't get any of the proceeds. That's insane. So you own X percent of the Lakers as part of the family trust. But if you die, it doesn't go to your kids, your wife, your husband, whatever. Nope, it's split amongst your siblings. So yeah, you can kind of understand, even though I'm not a fan of any of them, why they'd want to sell and cash out. Now let's get back to Mark Walter, the owner of the Lakers trying to sell the owner of the Dodgers. He has apparently been looking for cash to fund billions of dollars in loans for a while now. Why? He's got about $1.1 billion coming due within the next 6 weeks. In February, his holding company signed an equity commitment to help buy Clear Channel, which is the billboard company, alongside Abu Dhabi's Mubadala Capital. $1.1 billion payable at closing. Then he owes $6.5 billion to an insurance regulator by December 31st. That's $7.6 billion he has to come up with in about 90 days. The commitment letter is dated February 9th, 2026. The grand jury subpoenas went to his insurers the same exact month. Now, this is where it starts to get insane. Going back to Joe Pompliano's report, Mark Walter's been looking for cash to fund billions of dollars in loans for months. He has engaged Charter Communications. Now, remember, part of the reasons the Dodgers have an advantage, part of the reason baseball is shutting down, most likely, is that they have the best local TV deal in sports. 25 years, $8.35 billion. That's an average of $334 million annually, and the Dodgers don't have to share any of that as part of the stipulations of Mark Walter buying it from the McCourt family during their bankruptcy. That is the sweetest deal in sports. But he's so desperate. He started talking to Charter Communications to see whether they would get out of the deals for both the Dodgers and the Lakers. Now, in exchange for a lump sum upfront payment. So to recap, the dude owes almost $10 billion. He's under heavy investigation for impropriety. He hasn't been charged with anything, but under investigation. These things take a long time. He has the sweetest TV deal in sports. And he's so desperate that he offered them a chance to get out of it for a lump sum payment. It gets better. Let's talk about the Dodgers and their payroll. Filings uncovered recently show roughly $1.5 billion in debt for American Media Productions. That's the group behind Sportsnet LA and that 25-year deal with Charter Communications. That debt is sitting on the balance sheets of 5 life insurance companies tied to or controlled by the Dodgers ownership group. They get a sweetheart deal on their TV rights from a media company their owners co-own, financed by insurance companies that the same owners control. So it's a closed loop. When regional sports networks hit turbulence, banks enforce covenants or force restructuring, the lenders are insurers, the owners manage, so the capital chills out, cash flow to the team never gets choked. All these deferred payrolls, all the monies, up to 9 players on the Dodgers. Now, we every year, every July 1st, we have fun because we call it Bobby Bonilla Day. Bobby Bonilla gets like $1.5 million, give or take. And he still has a few more years left over from the contract he signed with the Mets with the deferred money. By the way, the Mets at the time were owned by a guy named Bernie Madoff. The Ponzi scheme guy, you know, all that. I think Fred Wilpon was in there too. Hazy. That was like
5: $25 million, dude. The Dodgers have 9 players that have deferred money through the year 2047. Of the salaries, whether it's Kyle Tucker, whether it's Shohei Ohtani, anyone else, over $1 billion in deferred money. That's how they have a basically an unlimited payroll. And from the jump, none of us, me, you, none of us understood in what world is deferring money like that, A, not illegal, B, not a violation of the salary cap rules. You want to talk about Steve Ballmer circumventing the salary cap rules by allegedly setting up endorsement deals, or his team setting up endorsement deals for Kawhi Leonard for like $3 million here, $10 million there. This is over $1 billion, 9 players. That's a full team on the field. In what world would baseball allow that? In what world would any league allow that? No, dude. You sign the player. You structure the contract however you want within the confines of the contract. If you want to backload it, front load it, that's up to you. A lot of times in football, you'll see contracts are way front-loaded to give cap relief down the line. In basketball, a lot of times, same things. They're descending contracts, but in most cases, these contracts are ascending. But you're not signing Jason Tatum to a 5-year, $250 million contract, of which all but $248 million is paid up front. The rest is deferred. The Dodgers essentially, did they cheat? What probably is the case, they probably cheated in the real world, but when the confines of baseball, they didn't. I don't think they did. Doesn't sound like they did. Sounds like this is perfectly understandable. But there's something in the NBA called the Stepien rule. It's named after a guy named Ted Stepien, who was the owner of the then Washington Bullets. The reason the Stepien rule exists is because Ted, as often will happen when, you know, owners get involved. Excuse me, it wasn't the Bulls. I guess it was the Cavs. Excuse me. At one point, the Cavs had traded away 5 consecutive first-round picks from 1982 to 1986. Needless to say, these trades were bad. But not only were they bad, they crippled the team in the future. The NBA had to freeze Cleveland's trading rights to prevent them from giving up the team's picks for the rest of the 80s and 90s. The freeze was only in place for one season. It was officially ended after the 81-82 year, but all trades required the approval of the league's director of operations. Wait for it, Joe Axelson, the first general manager of the Sacramento Kings. The owner, Ted Stepien, wanted a playoff team right away, thought he was making the right moves. Now, that has all kinds of implications. First off, it completely cripples the team if you're wrong. Hell, it cripples the team if you're right. But you can handle it if you're right, if you're winning, if you're a playoff team. But also, if the owner runs into trouble, if you want to try to sell the team, that's an issue. So you might be asking the question, hold on, if this guy's trying to sell the Dodgers, part of it is going to be, oh, hey, buy the Dodgers. Oh, by the way, you're going to owe over $1 billion in payroll on top of everything else through 2047. Now, the Dodgers are taking down baseball, whether you blame them or not. Baseball is almost certainly not playing next year, at least part of it, because other owners and fans are tired of what the Dodgers are doing. they feel like it's inequitable, amongst other things. Other teams have high payrolls. You know, there's a lot going on there. But the Dodgers are at the epicenter. Well, what happens if baseball adjusts the rules? For example, what if baseball wants to say, no more deferred monies, and from now on, those deferred monies have to be divided equally by the amount of years of the contract. So, for example, a five-year, $200 million contract in which $190 was deferred. Nope, not anymore. Now you have to add $50 million to your payroll every year, an equal amount. You can divide up however you want. Oh, and oh, by the way, we have a hard cap now. Now, I don't think they'll do that. It would effectively kill the Dodgers for a long time. For by the way, not breaking a rule. Yes, I know.
6: It was great.
5: You got to be fair. What I do think is I think they'll grandfather the Dodgers situation into that. But what you're doing in this case is now you're making this asset more difficult to sell. God forbid the Dodgers go bankrupt again, or they all, I don't see that happening. I think that's way too dramatic. I think there's way too many. Mark Walter might, but I don't think the Dodgers will. They might get sucked into this, but I don't think they go bankrupt. But now you've put this responsibility on everybody else, the other owners, new or old. And it's not as easy as just saying, all right, players, we're going to pay you up front now. Well, that's not how the deal was structured. Maybe they don't want to get paid up front. There's obviously financial incentive to them not getting paid up front. It's not like the players just said, oh, yeah, I'll defer it. Although, here's where the deferments come in, not to jump around too much, even though I am. Hey, we'll sign you to a four-year, $80 million contract right now. But we'll sign you to a four-year, $160 million contract. That's double the value if you let us defer all but $20 million of it until 2038. Well, baseball players sitting there, they're saying, well, I'm still going to be rich. But how about now I have all this money sitting there collecting interest in escrow? I'm going to make, this is going to be worth so much more money when I finally do get paid out. And by the time I start getting paid out, 2038, that's 12 years from now, I'll just be getting out of baseball. Or I'll have been out of baseball for a few years, and now I'm 40, 45, 50 years old, and I've got mass. I'll have the most income of my life coming as soon as I retire. It's like a super 401k. And this dude, Mark Walter, and the big reason they're looking at him, or one of them, is that he's using the monies. Think about this. You guys all pay insurance premiums, life insurance, whatever it may be. It's all now that all goes every month, that goes to the insurance company, and in his case, companies. It all sits there in a pile. Well, what do these insurance companies do? They take all this money they get every month, they put it in a big pile, and they invest it. They put it in interest bearing this. They buy assets, whatever. It's the same thing banks do with your money. They go out and they buy all this stuff, and they make money. They're taking your money and giving you, you know, your little 1%, 2% APR. You can open up a CD for 6 months for 3%, whatever it may be. They're taking that money, and they're going over, and they're investing it. They're making money with your money and then giving you a little bit of the VIG, if you will. Well, he's doing this times a trillion with multiple insurance companies. He's borrowing from his insurance companies to finance the purchase of the Dodgers, of the Lakers, of Chelsea, women's hockey. He's got a ton of interest in the world of sports. No, by the way, it goes way beyond that. He's not just a sports owner. This is going to get really bad, dude. Because now you have the Lakers, the Bus family, the Dodgers, deferred salaries, TV deals, and a whole ass labor strike. And this is only the tip of the iceberg. So as we go to break, honestly, dude, you're already focused on that area anyways. Can somebody put out the Pablo Torre signal? Because you know he's got to be sniffing around this thing. calling all remaining investigative journalists. I want more. And I think in the end, it's going to end very, very badly for Mark Walter.

0: for 3%, whatever it may be. They're taking that money and they're going over and they're investing it. They're making money with your money and then giving you a little bit of the VIG, if you will. Well, he's doing this times a trillion with multiple insurance companies. He's borrowing from his insurance companies to finance the purchase of the Dodgers, of the Lakers, of Chelsea, women's hockey. He's got a ton of interest in the world of sports. No, by the way, it goes way beyond that. He's not just a sports owner. This is going to get really bad, dude. Because now you have the Lakers, the Buss family, the Dodgers, deferred salaries, TV deals, and a whole ass labor strike. And this is only the tip of the iceberg. So as we go to break, honestly, dude, you're already focused on that area anyways. Can somebody put out the Pablo Torre signal? Because you know he's got to be sniffing around this thing. Calling all remaining investigative journalists. I want more. And I think in the end, it's going to end very, very badly for Mark Walter. And I think in the end, the Dodgers are going to be the ones hurt more than any other team here. They'll have some World Series rings to calm their pain, but still. We'll take a break. When we come back, what's hot, what's not, we'll go streaking as well. We'll do that next.
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3: I'm Tamara Berg in the KCRA3 Weather Center. It's Wednesday, and we're looking at a nice cool start to the morning, thanks in part to that Delta breeze. Heading into the afternoon, brace for the heat. It's going to be the hottest day of the week so far. Daytime temperatures in the mid to upper 90s. Get the latest forecast on the KCRA3 News and the KCRA3 app.
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0: Oh, my goodness gracious. Maybe it's because I'm wearing this nicotine patch. Maybe it's because it's towards the end of the show. I don't think so. I was talking to some powers that be. Not Kenny, not Austin, not Booth. Ooh.
1: Ooh, Powers Booth.
0: Yeah, it's a really good one. Kenny Powers Austin.
1: Most famous for his role in MacGruber.
0: That would be his role in Tombstone, but that's...
1: Oh, I just saw a movie with him this weekend, Frailty, with Matthew McConaughey.
0: Yeah, I don't even know that movie, but I bet you it was good with those two. We need a fourth Powers. Anyways, Kenny Powers, Austin Powers.
1: Matt Powers.
0: Super.
1: Oh.
0: Super Powers. I was just talking to the powers that be. And I can't say anything because, you know, I want to be able to be told things. I don't want to be the guy that can't keep a secret or secrets.
1: We're past that.
0: Are we? Let me just say, I love the station. I love what we're doing. I always mess with Richie, but I will tell you something I love about Richie, dude. That dude knows how to splash stuff up, and I love it. He's just such an evil bastard. And just like me, I love it when it comes to building the station and everything that goes with it. I can't say anything other than I love the things we're doing behind the scenes right now. And you're going to love just the next few weeks as we barrel towards football. We're going to be making some really cool, I don't want to say adjustments. No one's going anywhere. We're going to be doing some really cool stuff. And you guys know this. I don't play that whole game where it's like, oh, man, you're not going to believe. And then it's like, hey, joining us now is our new segment on pickleball. No, dude, trust me. Trust Uncle Dave. I don't know what the timeline is. And even if I did, I wouldn't say it. But over the next days, weeks, months, whatever it may be, just talk to me, let's say, in September, October. And come back to this conversation. And I'm telling you guys, you're going to love it. Some really, really cool stuff. And the station's doing fantastic. We talked about that the other day. Show's doing great. Everything's good. What I love is nobody sitting there going, oh, okay, well, we're doing well. Let's just chill. No way. And most importantly, and it has nothing to do with this show, most importantly, honestly, it's a win for you guys, dude. Or should I say wins for you guys. So I'm very, very excited. And I hate to do that, you know, the whole, hey, I know the thing you don't, but I want there to be excitement. What's hot, what's not, and we'll go streaking. Hey, that happened earlier. If you missed that, you can check that out on YouTube. Just go to YouTube. We got Crosstalk coming up here momentarily. Sacktown Sports, by the way, is our YouTube page. Want to thank everybody that's been there all day, whether in or out or all day long, in the YouTube chat. Awesome. All you texters, callers, contest winners. When it comes to what's on deck tonight, really, it's just a lot of baseball to start with, but it is Wednesday, so we get a lot of day baseball, which I do enjoy. As a matter of fact, about to have their first pitch right now. Tigers at the Pirates. That's in Pittsburgh. That's a 9:35 first pitch. Padres Mets at the new Shea Stadium. You may know it as Citi Field. That's at 10:10. 30 minutes later, Braves Twins. White Sox Cubs, that's been kind of a fun little series. That's at 11:20. Basically, you get the idea. All day, it's daytime baseball. 3:40 in Cleveland, Giants at Guardians. And at 4:40, the A's are in Kansas City hosting the Royals. That wraps up tonight with the, for now, Los Angeles Dodgers visiting the Colorado Rockies at Coors Field. 5:40 first pitch. You wanted to say something.
1: Yeah, also don't forget AEW Dynamite tonight. Continental Classic Cup continues. Gonna have Jay White versus what?
0: It's dumb, but because you started to run out of breath, you got very close to one hell of a model American voice, and it made me laugh. Go ahead. You know what I'm talking about.
1: Jay White versus John Moxley. Cesaro versus, I don't forget what, but the Elite's coming back versus the Don Callis family.
0: Oh, Don Callis, is that like Mafia? Or is that a guy named Don, like for Donald? Or is it like Don Callis?
1: Don Callis, that's his name. Okay.
0: Don Callis?
1: Yeah. He's not a good dude.
0: Is his first name spelled D-O-N?
1: Yeah.
0: And his last name, what, C-A-L-L-U-S?
1: I-S.
0: What happened to wrestling names, dude?
1: That's his name. But what do you want it to be?
0: Is that his, like, we think it's his legal name? Yeah. Like Chris Verlade? I want it to be Hulk Hogan. I want it to be Rowdy Roddy Piper. I want it to be...
1: guess what Roddy Piper's real name was.
0: Was it Roddy Piper?
1: No.
0: Okay. I want it to be Ted DiBiase, which is probably his real name. I want it to be Ultimate Warrior.
1: You want it to be Hechicero?
0: I want it to be Ricky the Dragon Steamboat. I guarantee you his last name wasn't Steamboat. The Rock. I don't think Roman Reigns is his real name, probably, right? It's like, oh, come check out the Ultimate Warrior, Rowdy Roddy Piper, Jimmy Superfly Snuka, Andre the Giant, and Bill Tannenbaum. What?
1: You don't like Bill Goldberg?
0: Yeah, but he went by, like, for some reason, Goldberg ended up being his name, and that
1: former Sacramento Surge.
0: Yeah, I mean, it's boring.
1: Nigel McGuinness, that's my fault. He's taking on Hechicero tonight.
0: This guy, monster, this dragon, that, and blah blah blah, and Don Callis.
1: Okay, so there is a four-way for the TBS title tonight.
0: Oh, thank God! Is that so TBS that is a Turner Broadcasting?
1: Chris Statlander, My World.
0: Wait, hold on. There's Chris Statlander, mm-hmm. who, by the way, plays right field for the Pirates.
1: No.
0: Okay. My World.
1: Maya World.
0: Oh, Maya World. Okay, that's acceptable.
1: Persephone.
0: Sure it's not Persephone?
1: It could be Persephone.
0: Okay, is that like a Octopedes? Octopedes?
1: And Hirakushita.
0: I honestly feel like you mangled half of those. I have no idea what that... Maybe you got it right. But you really got me nervous with Persephone.
1: Also, a sit-down with Kenny Omega and Will Ospreay.
0: Kenny Omega.
1: Yeah.
0: Great name.
1: What about Will Ospreay?
0: Ospreay's technically, I think, a bird. I'm kind of okay with that. It's borderline.
1: But that's his actual name.
0: Okay, fine. I'm... Oh, if it's your... I'm saying wrestling names... Nobody should be named, you know, Bill Smith.
1: Oh, your guy that you interviewed a couple years back, Brian Cage, he's in action tonight.
0: Huh?
1: Brian Cage.
0: I interviewed a wrestler?
1: Mm-hmm.
0: Oh, he was in studio.
1: Yeah.
0: I remember. Okay, I got you. Nice guy. Brian.
1: Who better?
0: Huh?
1: Who better?
0: Brian Cage. Great. That's a fine name. That's acceptable because it sounds like Johnny Cage.
1: He's teaming up with Rocky Romero and Lance Archer.
0: Rocky Romero, great name. From the 408. That's very ironic coming from Carmichael Dave. That's it. Hey, Carmichael Dave, that's a wrestling name.
1: Yeah.
0: It'd be like, what's it? What's something intimidating that starts with a C? Yeah, not that. Yeah, not. We're on the same page there. But yeah, it'd be like, really? Come on. There's nothing like explosive or evil or mean that starts with C. I'm not looking for jokes. No, that's a K. It'd have to be something. Carmichael
1: Carnage.
0: There you go.
1: Carmichael Carnage is a roller derby team name.
0: 100%. You'd have like the Fair Oaks Phantoms. Carmichael Carnage, Citrus Heights Heat, Woodland Wizards, the Stockton Stoppers, and Roseville. The Roseville.
1: Rosekill.
0: From the 916, the kids are back in school. Why are we talking WWE? Well, listen.
1: We're not talking WWE.
0: Listen, friend. Yeah, what are we talking here? We're
1: talking AEW.
0: Okay, so
1: where the best wrestle.
0: question is, why are we talking wrestling? You may ask. And here's the deal. That's not what's happened. What happened is Chris was doing a bit for What's on Deck, because there's not a lot on deck. Okay. And he does his bit. Well, me not being a wrestling guy, I'm trying to bring it to the masses here by asking a perfectly normal question, which is, why are some of these names lame?
1: What happened to those old wrestling names?
0: Yeah. What exactly? It's like in baseball.
1: Luthes.
0: I want Tungsten Arm O'Doyle pitching for somebody.
1: Hey, you're getting the tugboat pretty soon.
0: We are. Did you ever hear the bit that started, I guess, on the internet? I went down this rabbit hole last week when Tobey Maguire wanted everybody to call him Tugboat. Are you not familiar with this?
1: No, I'm not.
0: There's a whole interview. If you look, up Tugboat Maguire, apparently this is one of those like modern fiction things. But apparently people were doing all this satire, including a fake script from an interview he did, including him demanding that people call him Tugboat Maguire, that resulted in the firing of a publicist to fake interviews with Vanity Fair, in which he unleashed on the person for not calling him Tugboat. It actually got me for a second. We'll take a break when we come back. Celebrity birthdays, crosstalk, and more, all coming up right after this.
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9: Yeah, this is none of those things.
17: And now,
9: here's Carmichael Dave and Jason Ross.
18: No. Jason back Monday. Carmichael Dave, Matt George, Kayla. By the way, you remind me. Pheromones for Hummer Doggy.
19: I wish I...
18: It worked on ours.
19: Yeah, I'm going to try it.
20: Calming spray.
18: Yeah, well, because she has a freak out dog like I do.
20: Freak out.
18: Gracie.
19: What is pheromone? It's just like a scent?
18: Yeah, it's like...
20: It's just like dog Febreze?
18: Or pheromones?
19: It's like some sort of a hormone.
18: Yeah.
19: Right?
20: The king of Egypt.
18: And so we found out today that Octopodes is
20: the king of Egypt.
18: Is the plural for octopus.
20: Octopi?
18: Octopi, but it's also accepted as octopuses because it's, I think, Greek, not Latin. But Octopodes sounds like a Greek god. Also, it's a fun, like, yo, Octopodes.
20: What?
19: Yeah. It also could be something else.
18: That's what we were talking about. Yeah. It sounds like that. But the point is that you're supposed to, and the instructions are on the back, you're supposed to, you spray, like, the dog's bed or couch or wherever he or she hangs out. And, like, you spray it away from them, like they're not there. And then you introduce them to it, like, 15 minutes later when it's all kind of chilled out.
19: Right.
18: In theory.
20: You don't just spray it in
19: their
20: face.
19: Should I spray it in here?
20: Like,
19: see if Matt reacts to it?
18: What if, like, the whole show he's like... So we're NFL talk today.
19: I still have time to go play golf. We don't have a lot on the show today.
18: It's one of them tired days. I mean, you're always welcome. I did topics, questions that a junior high school kid sent me.
19: What?
18: Yeah. So, you know, like, you'll get it. Like,
19: that's funny.
18: Hey, Kayla, my name's Fred. I'm trying to break into the business have this assignment. Yep. Like, you know, and you always want to answer those.
19: Yeah.
18: So he sent me a bunch of questions that he wanted me to answer. I was like, I'll just do these on the air with everybody else.
19: Were they good?
18: What sporting event should everybody attend once?
19: Okay.
18: I mean, I know I'm putting you guys on the spot. Or best venue to watch any sport you've ever been to. I think that would allow for golf courses too. It doesn't have to be. A rule in sports that you would change.
19: These are not bad.
18: That's what I'm saying. A lot of these are fantastic. We talked about, these are summer topics. The best sports tradition that has little to do with the game. So, for example, tailgating.
19: Yes.
18: Lighting the beam, throwing that's how we got on octopi.
19: Yeah. They do a catfish in Nashville. They throw a
18: for
19: catfish.
18: For hockey? For the Predators?
19: Mm-hmm.
18: For when? For a win?
19: Before the game. Yeah. Before home games.
18: They just throw catfish on the ice?
19: There's one person that usually sneaks in and straps it to them. Somehow they get in, and that's like a playoff thing especially.
18: First off, that can't smell great.
19: No, it's crazy, and they continue to do it. It's a big tradition.
18: Also, imagine being the Zamboni guy that has to clean up. Like,
19: I know.
18: What's the one? I don't know if it's just one place, but there's like a Northern Canadian, like Moose Jaw or something, minor league hockey.
19: WHL?
18: Probably. Mm-hmm. And they once a year, you guys have to have seen this, once a year, to benefit a kid's charity, everybody throws the teddy bears.
19: It's a teddy bear game.
18: It's the greatest thing I've ever seen.
19: That's cool. I've covered one of those where they throw them, and
18: really?
19: It's insane.
18: I would go just to watch that.
19: It's fun.
20: Have you seen the Silent Night game in college?
19: No.
20: Like a college program, and I think high schools have now adopted this. I'm sure multiple college programs do this, but the Silent Night game is that for until a certain amount of points are scored, the place is completely silent. And then let's say 10 points, when the 10th point is scored by your
18: this
20: team.
18: This is basketball?
19: Is this basketball? Yeah. I was like, that can't be in hockey.
18: No, this sounds vaguely familiar. Like it's
20: the Silent Night.
18: Yeah.
20: It's right around Christmas time, and then the place goes bonkers.
19: That's cool.
20: And they like stop the game because everybody rushes the court and woo.
18: Okay, well, they could have stopped before that, but I like the original.
19: So they rush the court after the 10 points?
20: Yes, and they stop the game, and then it's a
18: whole
20: thing.
18: I don't like that part. I like the first part. Rushing the court.
19: I never heard of that before.
18: What's I know there's a lot of places that will, as a matter of fact, I think at Monarchs games, they used to stay standing until the Monarchs would score the first goal.
19: And I've seen that before at other places, I feel
18: like. And I think it has to be a basket. It can't be a free throw.
19: Yep.
18: Which absolutely makes sense.
20: I think
18: sense.
20: There's a couple NBA teams that do that.
18: Do they? Okay.
20: I think OKC might do that. I could be wrong.
18: Seventh inning stretch / take me out to the ball game, where we then went into the history. There's a lot of different theories as to how it started, from Teddy Roosevelt wanting the stretch. Or was it Roosevelt or Taft? Sorry.
19: Taft.
18: He was a kind of a big one.
19: Taft was a big boy.
18: He was a big boy. And then I found myself wondering, oh, yeah, he's a big boy. Why would the seventh inning stretch not be when the road team at the baseball game makes the final out of the fourth inning? If you do the math, that's halftime.
19: Like middle.
18: That's halftime. It's exactly middle of a 9-inning game. Why are you doing the 7th?
19: It is always a little late.
18: That's what I'm saying. It's like the All-Star game in the NBA. It's not the halfway point.
19: No, it's not.
18: Playoff beards. That's a fun one.
19: Yeah, that's a hockey thing. And the hat trick, where they throw the hats on the ice, is a hockey thing.
18: We did not
19: thing.
18: Talk about that. You're absolutely right. Entrances / walkout / walk-up music.
19: I like that.
18: Yeah, I think so. That's where we're at today. And then, oh, by the way,
20: there's an art form to that.
18: The Dodge, what, the walk-up music?
20: Yeah.
18: Yeah. Oh, yeah. Oh, by the way, aren't you kind of a semi, more than me at least, wrestling person?
20: Big
18: no?
20: time.
18: Okay.
19: Oh, yeah. WWE?
20: Yeah,
0: WWE.
20: I'm a WWE guy. Yeah. I'm not like a real wrestling fan, according to Chris. I'm a WWE fan.
18: You know what he's doing, right?
20: Yeah, no, I completely subscribe.
18: You know the psychology behind that,
20: right? No, I subscribe to, I'm not a real wrestling fan. I just like WWE.
18: That's the thing. That's Chris is part of a group we call Gatekeepers.
20: Oh,
18: we've
20: no.
18: talked about them.
0: No,
18: we've
0: all, this is more open.
18: We've all been
0: WWE fans think that just WWE.
18: That's not
0: is
18: what
0: wrestling.
18: I'm talking about. We all went to school with these people. See if this sounds familiar.
20: Uh huh.
18: You're wearing a Pearl Jam shirt. You're wearing a Metallica shirt. I'm wearing a Nirvana shirt. Chris is over there wearing a Sheila Devine and Susie and the Banshee shirt.
20: Yeah,
18: he's the guy that he's the guy that used to like Pearl Jam back in the day, but then they sold out.
20: Yeah.
0: No, this is more of like, oh, I love baseball so much. I'm a huge Savannah Banana fan.
18: You're calling WWE the Savannah Banana?
0: Yes.
18: But isn't WWE the celebrity birthdays, by the way? Isn't
20: the Empire?
18: Oh yeah, aren't they like they're the name brand? They're the Oreos of the Hydrox.
0: And Hydrox came out first.
18: But they're the Transformers to the GoBots. I think you just like
0: they're the most profitable.
18: You don't think there's a psychology streak that goes through you, which is part of the reason why you like English league
0: football? No, because when I say I'm a wrestling fan, I like watching AEW, I watch WWE, I'll get in New Japan every once in a while, see some GCW shows.
18: But I feel like you're attracted to the smaller, to the non-mainstream
0: thing. No, that would
18: be
0: more of GCW, New Japan.
20: Did you see Adam Copeland's interview with Ariel Helwani?
0: I did.
20: Really good. Sorry.
19: Because we know who they are.
18: I know who Ariel is. Is Adam Copeland at KBR,
20: he's Edge.
18: Right?
20: No, Adam Copeland is Edge, the famous wrestler Edge.
18: Oh, okay.
20: He's now on AEW.
19: Sounds like a CEO of a
18: like Adam Copeland, company. CEO of Bronkhorst Entertainment.
20: Mm-hmm. Edge, the rated R superstar.
18: Oh, I forgot. What was the name of the wrestler that started this whole thing? It was like Fred Blister or something.
19: Whoa.
20: He needs to take some antibiotics.
18: Don Callis.
0: Oh, Don Callis, and he's not a wrestler.
18: And I said, why can't...
0: Oh, see, you would like him because when he was in WWF at the time, he was the Jackal.
18: That's what I'm saying. What happened to those names? Now you have like, oh, hey, here's Bill Smith, the wrestler.
20: Because they got these names less gimmicky and more like...
18: More gimmicks.
20: All right,
18: Chris, roll out very quickly. Celebrity birthday.
0: On this date, in what year did the movie 40-Year-Old Virgin come out?
19: Ooh.
20: Steve Carell.
19: Steve Carell.
18: Steve, as in...
19: Chris,
18: what is his middle name, Christmas?
20: Yeah, Steve Christmas Carell.
18: 2004.
19: Yeah, 2005.
0: We have a correct answer, Kayla. 2005. Ooh. Happy birthday today to John Stamos.
19: Oh.
18: Beach Boy, John Stamos.
19: Full House, John Stamos.
18: Mm-hmm.
0: Fuller House, John Stamos.
19: Yeah.
18: Was married to Rebecca Romijn? Is?
19: No.
0: Was.
19: Oh, was. Okay.
18: Yeah, and then Jerry O'Connell, right?
19: Yeah.
0: I don't know. I've never heard him talk about it.
18: I would probably talk about it all the time.
20: What are we talking about?
19: I think he's 62.
18: I think he's in his 60s. I'm going to go with 63.
20: Looks good, though. Yeah, 66.
0: We have a correct answer. Carmichael Dave, 63. Very quickly, Kirk Cousins for the win.
18: Kirk Cousins is 37.
19: 38.
20: Really? 34. 5.
0: Kayla for the win, 38
19: yes,
0: years old.
19: Yes, and Keegan Murray's 26.
18: Yep, yes he is today.
20: Keegan
19: Murray.
18: We'll talk about that more, or these guys will. It's the show everybody's talking about. Well, I don't know. Maybe you will, maybe
20: you hanging around?
19: He's coming on the show.
18: I'm your 1 o'clock guest.
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23: I'm Tamara Berg in the KCRA3 Weather Center. It's Wednesday, and we're looking at a nice cool start to the morning thanks in part to that Delta breeze. Heading into the afternoon, brace for the heat. It's going to be the hottest day of the week so far. Daytime temperatures in the mid to upper 90s. Get the latest forecast on the KCRA 3 News and the KCRA 3 app.
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2: 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It's Matt Jordan.

0: What you didn't see right before the show started is Christopher Laud, Carmichael Dave, and Richie, our program director in here, all talking at the same time. It's like...
1: Oh, is that what you took out of it?
0: It's like parental overstimulation. And I'm on secondhand parental overstimulation right now because my my niece, who is 10 months old, it slept over at our house the last two nights.
1: Oh.
0: Yeah. I think we're good with one.
1: Oh, boy. Lots of crying.
0: Think we're good with one.
2: What if she's listening right now? Don't be mean.
0: No, she's not.
2: She doesn't have a radio?
1: She's like, I hate that uncle.
0: No, she doesn't like me very much.
1: She doesn't?
0: She doesn't like me in the idea or the space of I'm trying to go to sleep and I want to be rocked to sleep. I'm Funkle. If she wants to play...
1: Oh, you're the fun uncle.
0: I'm the fun one. And okay. I'll play with my son.
1: Is your wife a rockabye?
0: Yeah, well, my wife, it's my wife's sister's kid. So there's a recognizable factor there. Yeah, we're watching her because her mom is out of town on business for a couple days and dad has to go to work super early in the morning, too early to drop her off at daycare.
1: Okay.
0: So she's staying the night at our house. Last night was the last night. And
1: so Matt's partying today.
0: No, I'm catching up on sleep today. We're good.
1: As long as it's not on the show, we're fine.
0: Listen, we're good with one. You never know. I might drift.
1: Tokyo drift.
0: You just might, if you hear a thump in the background, that's Matt's head hitting the desk.
1: I'll push you out of the way. I'll
0: just falling over.
2: I'll wake you up with that.
1: Yeah, right?
0: Please do. I'm used to hearing it from you.
1: Can you just imagine Matt passes out on the desk? I just push him off to the side.
0: It'd be good for ratings. Just he's gone.
1: Oh, goodness gracious.
0: Hey, welcome into Matt and Kayla on a Wednesday. We're halfway through. We made it. And if this is the most Wednesday of all Wednesdays in terms of Wednesday content, I don't know what it is. Nothing's going on, and that means we get to have fun. We know how to do that.
1: Although I did think it was Tuesday.
0: Did you?
1: Yeah.
0: Thank God you're wrong.
1: I know.
0: Boy, I'm counting down.
1: This is how
0: down.
1: The weeks go for me. They're all over the place.
0: It's like I'm in a weird spot because I want time to speed up so we get closer to football season starting. But on August 30th is the Spartan race that I'm participating in that I am very underprepared for.
2: What does that mean?
1: Okay, yeah, go backwards. You can't just say Spartan race and then think all of us know what that is.
0: You don't know what Spartan races are? I guarantee you
1: both
0: know what
1: Spartan... Is that what you're representing on your hat today with a big S?
0: No, that's Spartan. This is the sack play ball thing.
1: I know, I'm being
0: facetious. No, the Spartan races are the, like, it's the muddy run. You run a 5K.
1: Oh, and that thing?
0: Well, 5K is the short one. There's a 5K, there's a 10K.
1: What's the muddy part?
0: Well, you can run through, there's mud and obstacles, and you climb over walls.
1: I'd like to do that.
0: Yeah, well, I'm doing one with my brother-in-law who's super into it, and I am not.
1: How'd they get you to do it?
0: Because I said I wanted to.
1: Are you going to videotape it?
0: No.
1: Oh, I would like you to. I'd like to see the video.
2: I want to see it before and after.
0: Well, it's going to be me clean, and then me exhausted, covered in mud.
2: Yeah.
0: Yeah, you'll probably. I'm sure I'll post a picture on Instagram. Why do you want to see me at my weakest?
1: I don't. Who said? Gotcha.
0: Nope.
1: I caught him.
0: Nope.
1: You volunteered that information.
0: Nope.
1: You could have said,
0: "Oh, I'm going to get my ass kicked." What are you talking about here?
1: Why do you not want to see me just dominate my brother-in-law?
0: Yeah, you think that's going to happen?
1: I have faith in my partner.
0: You think someone who has not run a Spartan race ever in their life is going
1: to
0: dominate the first one I do?
1: You never know what it can get out of you in that moment.
0: I am not a runner. I am not an endurance athlete whatsoever, but this is something that I wanted to challenge myself with. I'm going to get my butt kicked, but that's the point. It's going to be fun.
1: What if it was a Lord of the Rings themed Spartan race?
0: No,
1: then do you think you would have been more competitive?
0: They do a Lord of the Rings fun run in New Zealand where you run through like Hobbiton and stuff
1: like
0: that.
1: Maybe that's what you need to do.
0: I'd do that in a heartbeat.
2: You do like the virtual one too that gives you, they ship you the medal?
0: Yeah, so I did sign up for that.
2: It's
0: not as fun as you'd think it is.
2: Well, I mean, it's just running around you live.
0: It's an app. It's called like Adventure Challenge or something like that. It's cool. Like they have different medals for different themes. And then like you enter how much you run and it shows you on the map. Here's where you are in Middle Earth. Whee!
1: Okay.
0: And if you accomplish your goal, they give you a medal. It's cool. But yeah, it's not like it is what it is. It's cool.
2: You should do it for the Spartan run. How far is Middle Earth?
1: Yeah.
2: Like, how long is that?
0: It's a long way.
2: Yeah.
0: Very, very.
2: Those hobbits were going far. Like, oh.
0: Listen.
1: They got little far. Legs.
0: The journey took over a year in Lord of the Rings.
2: Yeah, but they were small, land. Like Kayla said.
1: Mm-hmm.
0: They got cars.
2: They got cars?
1: Rental micro van. Machines.
2: I didn't know that.
0: You don't see. There's big gaps of time in the Lord of the Rings. They just hopped in a helicopter and flew a little bit of a ways, you know? breaking the fourth wall of Lord of the Ringsdom. There is actually a pretty famous behind-the-scenes video of, you know who,
1: Bobo Baggins is?
0: No, not Bilbo Baggins.
1: I thought it was Bobo.
0: It's not Bobo. Sean Bean. You know who Sean Bean is, right?
1: No.
0: He's an actor. He's the main
1: Maybe
0: guy, Ned Stark in Game of Thrones. He's a national treasure.
1: Oh, yeah, Ned Stark. Yeah. That's all you had to say.
0: He dies in every single thing that he's in. He's like famous for just dying in every movie that he's in.
1: Yeah.
0: He, when shooting The Lord of the Rings, is afraid of helicopters, and they would shoot certain scenes like on tops of mountains and stuff, and he refused to go in a helicopter to be flown up there. So he would hike up the mountain in his gear and stuff like that.
1: Instead of being like flown and dropped off.
0: Exactly. So you
1: Holy smokes.
0: Videos of him from a helicopter, and you can just see a little Sean Bean dressed in character just walking
1: up
0: a mountain.
1: That's kind of crazy.
2: Is it because he was afraid of helicopters, or was he was like doing a method thing?
0: No,
2: where he's
0: he was
2: like,
0: afraid of helicopters. Oh, okay. It's in like the behind the scenes stuff.
1: That's kind of a
2: like,
1: cool
2: I'm not
1: thing.
2: Getting in that.
0: Everybody made fun of him because of it. It's pretty.
1: I don't know. I mean, I'm afraid of helicopters too. Those things are scary.
0: I've never been in one. I'd love to be in one.
1: There's been a little bit too many tragedies for me.
0: Well, yeah, that's
1: like a helicopter. Just saying.
0: Well,
1: oof.
0: Are you good that type him. Of person though? Like, do you get nervous when you're on planes?
1: Mm-mm, not planes.
0: Really?
1: Because
0: a lot of plane stuff happens too.
2: Mm. I make peace that I'm gonna die right before we take off.
0: That's not
1: Dang,
0: good,
1: Anthony.
0: At all.
2: I look out the window and I'm like, this is the last thing I see. It's
0: crazy.
2: Pretty cool.
0: I've never ever felt nervous on a plane before. Knock on wood. But like, I've been through turbulence on a plane. Just fine.
1: No,
0: I don't know what it is about flying. No issue.
1: Just a helicopter is different. So much smaller. It's just not as safe.
0: No, the one thing I wouldn't do is like those hot air balloons where you're sitting in a basket. No, screw you.
1: Really?
0: Hey, get in a basket and go thousands of feet in the air with this little balloon that has a torch in it. Nah, I'm all right. I'll stay down here.
1: I think that would actually be kind of
0: hell no. My wife wanted to do that because they do hot air balloon things in Seattle. So when we went to Seattle, they're like, my wife's like, let's do a hot air balloon thing. No, I'm all right.
1: Yeah, they do. I didn't know Seattle. Good. New Mexico is like, they have like a festival.
0: Oh.
1: It's crazy.
0: If you go to like Seattle, like things to do in Seattle, there's like a hot air balloon thing that you could do just north of downtown. Anyway. Hey, today is going to be an interesting day. We're going to start talking about Fernando Mendoza here in a little bit because a lot of people are... I don't want to say like jumping on the hype train necessarily, but Fernando apparently had a really good joint practice yesterday against the Texans. Mm-hmm. Like really good. Not that he like tore the Texans defense apart. Of course he didn't, but he got a lot of work with the first team and apparently was very impressive with the first team. So Ian Rapoport has a report on him that we'll react to. ESPN's Anthony Hawkins in Sports Illustrated, two different groups are kind of saying the same thing, which is like, hey, I kind of want to see if he can actually start week one. We'll talk about that in a little bit. Plus, Vic Tafer gave an in-depth report on yesterday's 49ers joint practice against the against the LA Chargers, and how it wasn't so great for a lot of the Niners' defense. We'll talk about that on today's show as well. A couple of Kings topics to talk about today. The Kings, we've heard so much about. Scott Perry's just got to get to the 2027 offseason. Once all this money falls off the books, then Scott Perry can really start to work. Okay, what does that actually look like? And how many teams are also going to have cap space in 2027? It could be as much as a third of the league. Mm-hmm. So we'll look ahead to the 2027 offseason. And I've written down a list of names that are free agents that could theoretically be targets. Some of them it just felt gross even writing them down, but we'll talk about it a little bit later on. Today we're going to do and debut something that we're calling Prove You Are a Fan Trivia. It's fitting that I was talking about Lord of the Rings already. Kayla and Anthony have come up with questions to test my love and knowledge of the Lord of the Rings. Anthony and I have come up with questions to test Kayla's love and obsession with Michael Jackson. And Kayla and I have come up with questions about Anthony's love of video games. So we'll see how true fans we really are today. We'll do that during the lunch break. And then at 1 o'clock today, two records. This is via Will Z of Kings coverage on SI. Two records to keep an eye on that Darius Acuff Jr. could break his rookie season with the Sacramento Kings. We'll talk about that at 1 o'clock as well. So plenty of stuff to get to today. Let's start with Fernando Mendoza, who is turning heads, and rightfully so, with how he's been performing from his preseason performance last week against the Cardinals to how he performed especially yesterday in joint practice against the Houston Texans. Let's start with this. This is Ian Rapoport talking about the positive vibes around Fernando Mendoza and his development out of week two of the preseason.
3: First of all, my understanding is still Kirk Cousins to be the starter for the Las Vegas Raiders. That has been the plan throughout. They have announced it. They've been very clear. I don't believe that has changed at all. But if you were wondering why Clint Kubiak and the Raiders organization wants to get Fernando Mendoza those snaps with the first team, I can't explain it better than the number one overall pick did. You got to get in and out of the huddle. You got to do it at the speed that is required with the starters. And yes, it is a little bit faster, just like games are a little bit faster than preseason games, just like those are a little bit faster than practices. There are different levels, and bringing Fernando Mendoza along the right way, Dan, means you have to elevate his game just a little bit. It does sound, based on my understanding, like today was a really good day, made some good throws. Someone I spoke to who was watching this said they noticed how well he does so many of the little things. It is all positive. This is a very good day for the Raiders because this guy, Dan, will help. It just doesn't seem like it is going to be right away in the 2026 season.
0: It's hard to pick up on vibes from a training camp that you're not at or a practice that you're not at. Kayla, the theme or the vibe that I got out of yesterday's joint practice, at least from the Raiders' perspective and Fernando Mendoza, is nothing is changing in terms of Kirk Cousins losing the starting job to Fernando or anything like that. But his, like, after playing and having reps with the first team, it looks more natural than maybe you would expect out of a rookie right away, which is, it's encouraging that it's even talked about as a competition, even if the Raiders are trying to make it out to be. It's not.
1: I think because they might be, and I'm talking about they, national media, us who are seen from the outside, probably media members who are covering him on, you know, boots on the ground. I think that, like, coming in as a rookie into a new system, a Clint Kubiak system at that, that is a little bit complicated. Let's add in the fact that he only was under center five times at Indiana.
0: Yep.
1: Like, he's in shotgun, or sorry, he was in shotgun at Indiana. He's under center in Kubiak's offense.
0: Yep.
1: And he has done it flawlessly. Mm-hmm. So all these little things, these little detailed nuances that maybe you didn't expect to see out of the gate in training camp, I think people are seeing this and they're like, whoa, okay, well, maybe this guy's timeline has sped up in terms of being the starter.
0: Yeah,
1: I think it's really good to see and really positive. Mm-hmm. I still would start Kirk Cousins and allow, you know, real game time situations play out, see how the line in is in real game time situations against real opponents.
0: Yeah.
1: But it is really encouraging because if he is already looking this way and already detailed more than you thought he would be, you might be seeing him week three or four.
0: Well, it just seems like Mendoza is ahead of schedule to what you would expect from a rookie quarterback, even the number one overall pick. But that doesn't mean you have to move the timeline up.
1: No, you don't.
0: A player can be further along than you expected or more naturally gifted. Rapoport was talking about there's the little things that he does super well, that like little mechanical things that you have to teach.
1: Sure.
0: So it seems like he's ahead of schedule, which is when you're looking at the guy that's supposed to essentially be, for lack of a better term, the savior of your franchise, the new torchbearer, which is fitting for the Raiders who light the torch before every game. Like it's encouraging to see a natural, innate ability to pick up things. He's like a sponge. He's soaking everything up. He's a fast learner. That doesn't mean you give him a test right away.
1: No, I mean, this is why I like, though, that he is playing in preseason games. He's playing a lot in terms of getting first-team reps in practice and in joint practices. Those are all really good experiences for him. But you're right. The next big step This isn't a small step. It's a big step when you go then into a real NFL game mm-hmm. with real defenders on the other side.
0: Right.
1: All the starters. And I think that's where, you know, I'm not saying he's going to take a step backwards when he does eventually play, but I think it also might benefit him sitting back, being on the bench and watching what Kirk Cousins does or doesn't do mm-hmm. and being able to add that to his knowledge base that he's already building here in training camp with actually doing it.
0: And talk
1: I think it can be
0: him.
1: Beneficial. Yeah. To see it from both sides. And then when they feel he's ready, you put him in because then he's had the physical part of it and he's had the actual sitting on the sideline and watching it unfold in a real game.
0: Yeah, we're not. It's going to be a while before he gets those first real NFL reps. Probably,
1: unless something happens.
0: Unless, knock on wood, something happens.
1: Yeah.
0: But it's probably going to be months. But we do have on Thursday him getting another opportunity. Clint Kubiak hasn't mentioned specifically how much he's going to play. No mention of whether or not Kirk Cousins is going to play or not. I personally think he doesn't need to. Start Fernando Mendoza against the Texans. A really good defense, even if their first string defense might not be playing. I don't know. I haven't heard what D'Amico Ryans is saying about his starters playing or not. But regardless, like the second string defense of the Houston Texans being a D'Amico Ryans team, you're expecting to be good. So it's a good test for Fernando right away to give him the first half and let him rock. It sounds yep. like he's going to get a lot of reps. And can he build upon certain things from last season? Does he pick up where he left off, or it's not last season, excuse me, last week. Does he pick up where he left off in a lot of ways? So it'll be encouraging to see the progression of Fernando Mendoza, even in preseason football, because there's always something that you can take from those games. You alluded to something earlier, Kayla. You brought up the amount he's playing under center. This is something that you sent to Anthony and I yesterday that Sports Illustrated was talking about, a conversation about and the wild stat yeah. of just how much he has been playing under center compared to his time at Indiana. But it's also what they say at the end here that is kind of the change of national perspective of maybe, you can call it impatience, but you can also call it, man, this guy might be ready for reps sooner than we think, or real actual game action sooner than we think.
4: Interesting stat here. Fernando Mendoza played 10 snaps under center in the first half. How many did he play under center at Indiana?
5: 12.
4: Five. He played double. So I'm including penalties in this.
5: Five.
4: When I, 97% of his snaps at Indiana were from the shotgun. I think if you're the Raiders, you leave this weekend thinking like Mendoza is still very much pushing to start opening day. And, you know, I know we've heard everything about Cousins going to play most of the year. I don't know, man.
5: To me, this is not so much about Fernando Mendoza being ready, because I think he's going to get there. And this is a guy who did play a lot in college, right? Like, he has a lot of reps under his belt. I think more than just that, this is, do we have the team around him that's going to allow for him to have some success early on, gain some confidence, which in turn will reinforce what we're teaching him?
1: Yep.
0: Part of that last part rubs me the wrong way as a Niner fan or a Raider fan.
1: In what way?
0: I agree, because we've made jokes about you want to make sure the offensive line is ready to protect Fernando Mendoza. I don't want you to throw the kid out there mm-hmm. and watch him get killed. If the dude's ready to start, if the dude's ready to play, play him. Mm-hmm. I don't want to hear if Fernando Mendoza doesn't play till week six. I want it to be because Fernando Mendoza wasn't ready to play until week six. I don't want it to be because, Fernando could have played week two, but we didn't know if the guys around him were ready. That might be a factor. Again, you might be worried about your offensive line protecting your quarterback. If he's your franchise guy and he's ready, put him out there, give him the reps. I'm okay. I'm totally subscribed now to the idea that Kirk Cousins is going to start the first handful of weeks, if not more. And Fernando will be his backup, and he'll learn from Cousins in order to prepare himself so he is ready. I'm good with that. I'm not good with Mendoza could start week one, mm-hmm. but we didn't want to put him out there because we're not sure about the pieces around him yet. Nah, I don't. No.
1: Well, at that point, the pieces around him should be better, or should be at least the line should be more in sync. Like, you can never determine that because of injuries. But yeah, I mean, I get at the start of the year not putting him in because you still want him to kind of go through a progression.
0: Yeah.
1: And I think they've always really had a plan, because they always knew they were going to draft him. Mm-hmm. And so they've had a plan of how he was going to be baptized into the NFL. And so I think that plan is what they're doing and they're going to stick with that. But yeah, if you're at that point where you're ready for him to come in, but your line's not exactly perfect or you've got some injuries in the wide receiver room, you still got to put your quarterback in if you think he is ready because he's on his own timeline, you know?
0: Mm-hmm. Anthony, you have this for us, right? ESPN's Anthony Hawkins also spoke on Fernando Mendoza. And, well, Mr. Hawkins wants to see Mendoza start immediately for the Raiders.
6: When do you, as a receiver, want to see the rookie, the number one pick, get on the field?
7: As soon as possible. If I'm looking at that interview and it's any indicator of how he operates in the locker room, he's clearly a leader. He's clearly wise beyond his years. And when you watch him on the football field, as long as it's not a safety issue where you don't trust your offensive line or protection of a young asset, or he's not a professional yet. Listen, I came in with Johnny Manziel, who had ability, but it was very clear he wasn't ready to be a starting NFL quarterback at any point in that first season. With Mendoza, you don't feel that. He is not a guy that you have to teach the position to. He is not a guy that lacks professionalism. And if you don't have a safety issue, once he gets a hold of the operation of the offense, I think you put him out there. You let him learn by fire. You let him understand the speed of the game and all the things that come along with it. Otherwise, you're just prolonging the inevitable. I know the Patrick Mahomes, you know, blueprint was amazing, and it bore so many fruits for the Kansas City Chiefs. I'm not 100% sold that he still wasn't ready to be the quarterback as a rookie based on everything we see from Mahomes. So I think every situation is different.
0: I'm just saying I feel seen as a Raider fan because now you have all these people coming around going, yeah, I want to see this guy play right away, which, again, the Raiders don't have to do that. But it's nice to know that the consensus after one preseason game, which could, listen, we notoriously overreact to anything, but one preseason game, but especially joint practice and what Mendoza said after joint practice yesterday, you just have this general consensus around the league to where everybody's talking about it. While we were playing audio of Ian Rappaport talking about Fernando Mendoza, I looked up at the TV and the Herd with Colin Cowherd is on, and they're talking about Fernando Mendoza. This guy is turning heads in terms of his preparation.

0: which is everything you could ask for in terms of the budding momentum or the building momentum of a future star, hopefully franchise quarterback.
1: Yeah, I just think it helps that you are coming to an organization that had a plan. Mm-hmm. A lot of organizations don't have necessarily the chance to have a plan where they go in the offseason, they get a backup or they get a quarterback back that's eventually going to be your backup, but you're planning on probably starting. You're definitely seeing all the things in the offseason that when Kirk Cousins and Fernando were finally together, the bonding that they did, the probably classroom work that Fernando did with Kirk on his own. There is, it says something, and it's this does not happen often. And this is why it's a little bit of a luxury for the Raiders, and fans should be happy about the current situation, because this does not happen in most situations with number one overall picks. They usually go to really crappy organizations, and I know that the Raiders have not been good.
0: They've been bad.
1: But crappy organizations that don't have a damn plan. Mm-hmm. And it goes very poorly most of the time. And you can go back and look at all the quarterbacks who have failed, and some of them have had comebacks, but a lot of them have not.
0: Yeah.
1: So it's a good problem to have a quarterback that's a veteran, and you're getting all these people pushing for him to start. It's a great problem to have, because we can have all the opinions in the world, but the Raiders, they've got a plan.
0: Well, while you're talking, I was thinking about like what feels most different about the Raiders now compared to the years upon years upon years that I've watched and we followed the Raiders when they've just been an embarrassment. And the word that I came up with is competency. Mm. It just, everything feels competent right now. It feels thought out. Mm-hmm. It feels understandable. It feels like it feels unified and moving in the same direction.
1: Yeah.
0: So keep that momentum
1: going. What a good GM can do for you, you know,
0: and then
1: surrounding him with good people.
0: A good GM, a good head coach, and just the right level of patience and approach to a season, too. That certainly
1: matters. And give ownership, give ownership some credit, because as much as we've dogged on them before with some bad decisions they've made in the past, I think this is the most brilliant up to this point that they've had in terms of the staff.
0: Switching gears to the Niners, we'll do that in the next segment. Vic Tafer provides phenomenal Niners coverage for The Athletic. He was in Los Angeles for joint practice yesterday between the Niners and Chargers. He shares his takeaways in his recent article from that joint practice and how rough of a day it was for the Niners defense, especially the Niners secondary. We'll share his notes and his updates with you next. It's Matt and Kayla on Sacktown Sports.

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2: I'm Tamara Berg in the KCRA3 Weather Center. For your Wednesday, plan for plenty of sunshine, light southwest wind this afternoon, and it's going to feel a lot like summer with the heat. Daytime highs peak in the upper 90s. Your overnight lows drop back to low 60s. Get the latest forecast on the KCRA3 News and the KCRA3 app.
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9: It's Matt George and Kayla Anderson on Sactown Sports 1140.
10: There was certainly some good that came out of joint practice for the 49ers against the Chargers yesterday. We were pretty much reacting to everything that was coming across our timelines on social media, including some videos, which was awesome. Matt Barrows and I guess some Chargers fans were able to get videos of moments in joint practice, including a Fred Warner forced fumble, which was great. A Kalyon Black touchdown run, a couple of touchdown passes to Dazon Stribling. So good stuff. But in general, according to Vic Tafer of The Athletic, who is all over the 49ers beat, well, defensively, it was not a great day for the Niners whatsoever. First off, Tafer provides a little bit of context of what's going on today for the Niners, and essentially it's nothing. He calls it basically an off day today. They're doing a walkthrough, and then they'll have a few team meetings or positional meetings, and that's it. No practice today on this Wednesday before the preseason game against the Chargers tomorrow. So, hey, maybe that speaks to, again, the Niners trying to be diligent with making sure they don't, overwork players that could cause injuries. But in general, Tafer says, for the defense, it'll be a time to reflect on what could not have been a fun film session following Tuesday's joint practice with the Chargers. He writes, LA quarterback Justin Herbert did whatever he wanted, throwing deep to Quentin Johnston and Brennan Thompson across the middle to Ladd McConkey, and even across his body as he scrambled right for another touchdown pass. What's really going to sting the collective pride is running back Omarion Hampton trucking not one, but two 49ers defenders in practice. The speedy Hampton showed his power by sending safety Jair Brown and rookie linebacker Jalen Duggar flying on runs. Tafer did point out something that he pointed out on Twitter yesterday, though, that Osa Digizua had a phenomenal day. Easily the guy that stood out the most to him would have had six sacks if they allowed that in joint practice. And essentially Vic softens the blow by saying, hey, a lot of the deep passes that Fernando or that Justin Herbert converted, some of those never would have gotten off because Osa Digizua probably would have gotten to the quarterback. So maybe a little bit of like softening the blow. But in general, his takeaway from this article, and I can read some of his bullet points of specific instances, but his takeaway from this article, Kayla, was that the Niners secondary did not look good at all against the Chargers, and their tackling against their running back wasn't great either.
11: Yeah. I'm not super surprised. The back end of the defense has always been a bit of a question mark to me. First of all, I know it's one thing to have a big name or to have like that high paid cornerback or whatever on a team to kind of make you feel a little bit better about we have like that standout one. But when it comes to the Niners, there's just a lot of like what can be or what we're expecting out of these guys. Mm-hmm. And then you've got Mykel Williams, the safety, who is not recovered fully from his ACL yet. He's obviously getting close, but there was discouraging news yesterday from Kyle Shanahan saying that he's unlikely going to be ready for week one. Is there maybe any kind
10: of... You said Mykel Williams? Defensive lineman.
11: Sorry, defensive lineman. I don't know what I was...
10: You said safety.
11: I said safety, like, yeah. Whoa. So when we were talking about the defense as a whole, like he's also like far from, it seems like, what they would like for him to be back. Because I think they were expecting him to at least be back from his injury by the first week. Mm-hmm. But in that secondary, sorry, going back to the secondary, there's just a lot of like not proven enough talent. And I'm going all the way back to last year where they were just subpar. And they improved throughout the year, but it almost feels like they've taken another step back in training camp. It's like, aren't we wanting these guys to take steps forward where we're talking about the secondary making some plays? Mm-hmm. You know, in joint practices where things do still matter, just getting up for a PBU, like things like that, that you can take little things from. I haven't heard one thing about the secondary until this joint practice, and it's been negative. So with the injuries that are still going on with this defense as a whole, and then the secondary just not really having a full identity to it yet, or like that standout guy, there's still some question marks. You know, in joint practices where things do still matter, just getting up for a PBU, like things like that, that you can take little things from. I haven't heard one thing about the secondary until this joint practice, and it's been negative. So with the injuries that are still going on with this defense as a whole, and then the secondary just not really having a full identity to it yet, or like that standout guy, there's still some question marks.
10: Well, before yesterday's joint practice, we hadn't heard anything good or bad from the secondary.
11: Right.
10: But we had heard, and you can kind of connect dots here, that Brock Purdy had been really impressive in training camp, which for the most part, it's like, oh, that's really encouraging. Okay, Brock Purdy looks good.
11: Yeah.
10: The underline to that, though, is that Brock Purdy was tearing up his own team secondary. Like, that's kind of the point. I mean, again,
11: that's why it's always hard.
10: Exactly. You're going up against your team. So it's like there's good and bad on every play. Yeah. Every success also has internal failure, depending upon which side of the ball that you're on. But the guy, the name that we'd always talked about when you're thinking about the Niners secondary is who's the guy that you want to see step up? It's D'Amador Lenore.
11: Yep.
10: And we were talked just yesterday about, like, I haven't heard a thing about D'Amador Lenore. This entire training camp, joint practices, nothing. Injuries, how he's playing, nothing. His name is mentioned in this article by Vic Tafer. It's the first time I've seen anything about D'Amador Lenore, and this is what it is about. Right out the gate, D'Amador Lenore got beat over the top.
11: That's right out the gate. By Herbert? Or by who was the who was the receiver?
10: It was Thompson.
11: Thompson?
10: Yes. Let's see. James Thompson. James Thompson Jr.
11: So not even...
10: Undrafted rookie. Sorry. That's undrafted rookie defensive tackle. Excuse me.
11: I was like, I've not heard of him.
10: Who the heck? Which Thompson is it?
11: Because I'm honestly curious as to who this is, because that makes it worse.
10: Brennan Thompson.
11: Okay.
10: Brennan Thompson beat him over the middle, like right out the gate. However, Vic Tafer does write, although an Odigizua sack would have prevented it in normal game conditions, even so, you're looking at one-on-one battle, and D'Amador Lenore got beat immediately. Johnson made a one-handed catch deep down the sideline as Lenore grabbed him and was called for pass interference. Whoops. So, yeah, I mean, I'm not putting all...

0: all of the secondary's problems on D'Amador Lenore. He's the most recognizable member of that secondary. He's the guy that we know D'Amador Lenore likes to talk. He's got a great personality. We actually got the opportunity to interview him with when we were with ABC 10, did a one-on-one with him, and he's awesome. Like, I really enjoy D'Amador Lenore's personality. He's also not afraid to speak his mind, as a lot of corners do when they're on the field. He is the guy that you're looking to as the most recognizable figure of that secondary, and he got cooked right away. Mm-hmm. It's one play, but it matters, right? And it set the tone for a day that, like Vic Tafer, another point that he makes or another note that he makes here, there were a lot of soft spots in the middle of the defense. Ladd McConkey slipped free. Hampton and fullback Alec Ingold each had some big gains on check down passes. It just felt like what Vic Tafer writes is the 49ers might have been lulled into a sense of overconfidence coming off of last week's joint practice with the Tennessee Titans. Hey, better to have those mental lapses and those humbling moments in joint practice than a real game. The Niners can't afford to take any game lightly or any team lightly when they're playing in the freaking NFC West, because every win or loss could be the difference between you winning the division or even making the playoffs in that division.
1: So what scares me about this defense and how big of a step forward they need to take in multiple areas, and this is all obviously based on health too, is because not only were they one of, I can't remember when the year ended, one of, or if they were the worst team in terms of getting to the quarterback, right? So up front, they were not getting pressure enough to actually affect the quarterback. Like, it's one thing to get pressure. Sacks aren't everything. Don't get me wrong. Sacks aren't everything. But they weren't doing a ton to get to the quarterback in general. Just they didn't have the pieces to.
0: Right.
1: But then, on the back end, like I said, and these stats now prove it, this is why I remembered this, because I was like, I think they had one interception through like a month or so, or two even, because they ended the year with a measly 6 interceptions from this defense as a whole, tied with the Titans, Cowboys, and Jets, that we all know had horrible defenses as well.
0: Yeah, not a good group.
1: And so this is something where I know interceptions aren't everything, but when you are not even getting close to the top teams in the league that are double digits, that are one of the, that they're the better teams in the league, that's a problem.
0: Well, and especially when you're playing teams like the Rams and Seahawks, like the Niners are going to twice this year.
1: Right.
0: There are going to be points where you need your defense to make a play to bail your offense out. To expect the offense to be perfect, essentially, to win those games is a lot of pressure to put on the offense, even if they have to be the guys to carry the load.
1: And by the way, the Seahawks last year, one of the best teams in the league, 18 interceptions for the season, with the Rams 16. So it just goes to show where you fall. One doesn't look like the other, although the Niners were a good team in terms of how they pushed themselves and made things happen. But that they can't keep resting on that this year.
0: Kyle Shanahan is very detail-oriented, does not seem to overreact to anything, and I'm sure he already had a plan for what he was going to do in terms of playing time on Thursday. But Vic Tafer does leave the door open to suggest that, hey, some of the starters are going to get a chance to play Thursday night, especially like the secondary starters, for a chance at revenge. So I'm not saying that Shanahan made a decision on how many players are going to be playing based off of how joint practice went, but it sounds like, as Tafer illustrates, there is an element of, I want to see you guys get some more reps because we got to get some get back here, because how we played against the Chargers was unacceptable. And we don't know if Justin Herbert's going to be playing or not.
1: That's a good point.
0: Regardless, who cares? Like,
1: you still got, it doesn't matter,
0: got
1: right?
0: Shown up in joint practice, get out there and respond.
1: Yeah, I agree.
0: Take it personally. Get embarrassed a little bit. Like, I'm sure that film session wasn't very fun for them to go through. We'll take the break. When we come back, speaking of not fun, Kayla, I don't know if you've recovered from what.
1: Yeah, I love how you just sneak this into a segment.
0: Hold on.
1: He's like, what can I do just to Kayla's team look bad?
0: Let me finish
1: my tease. It's bad. It's bad.
0: What the Brewers did to the Mariners last night was terrible. But I'm nowhere to talk, because what happened with the A's last night was less egregious on paper, but just as painful. I want to take the temperature on how many people in Sacramento genuinely give a you-know-what about the A's right now and going forward, because I don't think the temperature's very high. We'll talk about that next. It's Matt and Kayla on Sacktown Sports.
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0: I have seen a fair amount over the last few weeks, Kayla. And I would like to believe they're not snarky comments, but some people going, hey, why aren't you guys talking baseball? Very little baseball talk on this show. To which I'll respond
1: the same exact way to everybody.
0: What the hell you want us to talk about? Look at the Giants. Look at the A's. They're terrible. And, I mean, the Dodgers are kind of floundering right now. The Boston Red Sox have been playing well. The Milwaukee Brewers look fantastic. Anyway, because we're just kind of all sitting here in this lull of baseball matters right now, but it also doesn't really matter. And the two local teams, especially our team here in the 916, the A's, even if they're sleeping on our couch, are terrible.
1: Not great.
0: That being said, Kayla, what happened to your Seattle Mariners yesterday was eye-opening, to say the least. The Milwaukee Brewers beat the Mariners in Seattle yesterday 22-0. Goodness.
1: Yeah.
0: I saw this note.
1: Not good.
0: Let me see if I can find it, because it made me laugh. It's at the expense of the Mariners, but it puts into perspective here. Where was it? Mina Kimes. The Seahawks gave up fewer points than the Mariners did yesterday. 17 out of 21 games last season.
1: Yeah, she would know that. She's a Seattle native.
0: The Seahawks gave up 22 points in a the Mariners gave up 22 runs in a baseball game.
1: It's pretty bad. And it was in Seattle. I was reading a lot of the people that I follow. Again, I'm not from Seattle. I think people get confused. I am Spokane. Not from Seattle. I am from Spokane, Washington. I am a Seattle sports fan, because it's not just Seattle, it's Washington sports. Like, we all, those are our pro sports. Anyway, getting off that. So I was following some of the media, and some of the media too, they were just like, this is so embarrassing. Like, we're sitting here covering a game like this, where last year they're covering games knowing that they were going to be a legit playoff contender, right? And this year they're looking at this team that is way vastly underperformed, but then to put out a 22-0 dump like that in front of fans, it's not good up there.
0: You see what
1: people are not happy. Yes, I saw.
0: You saw what your boy Julio did?
1: I did. Of course. Listen, I did.
0: Hey.
1: They were obviously locked out at that point.
0: Low-key.
1: Not locked in, locked out.
0: Low-key, I blame him, but I don't even blame him, you know?
1: It's That's just what like, I'm saying.
0: Let me, I at wish that there's point, three outs. Let's just get this over with. Oh, there are only two. If you missed it, Julio Rodriguez caught a fly ball with the bases loaded in the bottom of the eighth inning, an inning in which the Brewers scored 9 runs in this inning alone. He thought it was three outs. It was only two. So then he yoinked the ball into the stands, which was now essentially the epitome of like a ball going out of play, two bases. So two
1: bad.
0: Runs got to score for free off of it.
1: Yeah, not good.
0: And Julio just looked like, oh God, I'm so stupid. So like, you can get
1: it's
0: mad
1: like
0: at
1: him. It's like a brain shortage, because there was that many, you know, runs at that point.
0: It's like, you can get mad at him, but also like, he knows he was stupid. The game was well
1: game
0: over,
1: was
0: at,
1: over
0: that
1: at that point.
0: It's not worth, I mean, I'm sure some Mariners fans are like, hey, you got to be better and know at least how many outs there are, but especially when you're one of the stars of the team. But in general, it's not anything to turn my nose up as an A's fan, because the A's should have won last night. Then they
1: We've
0: gave
1: heard
0: up,
1: that a lot.
0: Yeah. Then they gave up 3 freaking runs in the bottom of the ninth inning to lose to the Royals in Kansas City. And the Royals, by the way, are not a good team. They're 53-74. The A's are 49-77. Remember when the A's were above 500? Remember when the A's were first place in their division?
1: It was a fun like little race to start the year between the Rangers, Mariners, and A's. And then that race got away from all those teams except for the Rangers.
0: The AL West is an embarrassment.
1: It's pretty bad.
0: And the A's are
1: By
0: pretty...
1: the way, who the hell's even leading at this point? Because I stopped watching.
0: Honestly, it might be the Mariners. Let me check.
1: I don't think it's the Mariners.
0: Take a look-ski.
1: I know Houston. Yeah, Houston made a little bit of it.
0: Yeah, they're 500.
1: They're probably cheating over there.
0: 63-63. Texas is 62-64. The Mariners 4 games back. Mariners still in it.
1: God, that's pathetic.
0: The A's are worse than the Angels. God almighty.
1: Oh, man, that's a statement.
0: With a negative 179 run differential. So, hey, how about that?
11: That's really bad.
0: Huh? Yeah, the A's suck. Now, granted, they've dealt with a tremendous amount of injuries, which I'm kind of sympathetic for, but also, once again, you had a period of time, like a month of time. This time it was a little bit later in the year, so, hey, that's progress. But they had a month of time or a period of time where they just completely fell apart. They just lost almost every game.
1: Mm-hmm.
0: It was May last year. This year it was like mid-June to July. It was just terrible. And they've never really recovered. And that was the thing about last season is around this time last year, even though the A's were effectively out of it, they were playing good baseball and ended the season with some momentum. I guess they still have time to do that, but it feels terrible right now. We're also heading into what's likely going to be an extended lockout in Major League Baseball. So who knows?
1: It's going to hurt the game.
0: Who knows how much more baseball or how much baseball we're going to get, period, next season. We know they're building the ballpark in Las Vegas. Good for them. Whoop-de-doo. Like, I just want to take the temperature out there right now, because I'm obviously an A's fan. I'm a bitter A's fan. One, because they left Oakland. Two, because they're very stinky right now and borderline unwatchable. I have not been more checked out of A's baseball for a long time than I am right now. I simply do not care. I haven't watched a single second of A's baseball over the last probably 2 weeks. I do not care.
1: I think my biggest question is going beyond A's, because they're eventually not going to be here. And that's just the reality of the situation. My bigger question is, does this affect this? Let's just start with this season, because I know last season was last season.
0: Mm-hmm.
1: But I think there was a lot of people excited about the A's could be better this year. The A's could be potentially contending to be in a playoff spot, like, or a wild card team. And that could really help boost the push for getting MLB here. And I wonder, and it's not Sacramento's fault, but I wonder, with the A's doing so poorly and everyone checking out so quickly, if that does long-term maybe affect the whole push to get MLB here.
0: So be it then. If that's the case, then I don't care. Like, genuinely, I don't. Like, I'm not, it's not in my interest as a city to try and impress Rob Manfred. I don't give a damn. Would I love Major League Baseball to be here? Absolutely. But we're in our second straight summer where we still have months before Kings basketball is back,
1: mm-hmm.
0: where this is now the time where the A's should be the most relevant thing in this city, and nobody cares.
1: Yeah.
0: People don't care unless you're going to the ballpark for cheap to have fun with your family. And if so, and you're having a great time, awesome. Good for you. Or if there's a marquee matchup coming into town, but the Dodgers already came through, Giants already came through. Like, anybody, A's fans out there listening, tell me in the 916, do you care? And I know, Dwayne, I'm sympathetic to Brent Rooker, Shea Langeliers, Jacob Wilson, Nick Kurtz, Tyler Soderstrom, Luis Severino, Sterner. Like, all these guys have been hurt and dealt with injuries. I get it. But before all these injuries started piling up, the A's were trending in the wrong direction.
1: Were. They it were was already before falling that apart. Big dump.
0: Rooker was not injuries. Hitting the ball.
1: Mm-hmm.
0: Lawrence Butler has not hit the ball, period. All year, and the A's gave him a big contract or a decent sized contract extension a couple of years ago. Shea Langeliers was red hot to start the season, had no help. The bats never really woke up.
1: Oh, by the way, they were bad at home. Yes, and that's been the entire season, and that's the whole point. Like, they weren't good even at home.
0: Luis Severino hasn't been good at any point, really, since the A's brought him in, except for a start here or there. Like, the A's are just bad.
1: It's almost like you're just idling until you know you're down in Las Vegas.
0: So I'm obviously from the perspective of I'm very down on A's baseball, so I'm checked out. But like, I'm wearing the Sacramento pitch hat right now. That to me is what Sacramento's MLB future is about. What this team of people, and we got to attend and did a show live from their announcement in West Sacramento months ago. The MLB expansion bid has everything to do with this team, the Sacramento Pitch team, and our leaders, and what they come together to, the money they raise and what they do to present to Major League Baseball as a legitimate expansion team. Has nothing to do with the A's at this point.
1: Yeah.
0: Absolutely nothing.
1: It is a different feeling, though, from the first time when we had Kings basketball and walk over and see the A's and the fireworks. It's a very different feeling from when we came on the show and had that discussion to right now.
0: Yeah. I just don't. People are saying, like, I don't want to be disappointed anymore. I get that. I don't care enough to be disappointed.
1: Yeah.
0: Because this team was always kind of just here And it's cool that they're here, and I've been enjoying taking my son to the ballpark every once in a while. But be it injuries or still this team's lack of wanting to fully go in on improving the team now because they're more worried about opening up their new ballpark in a few years with a better team, plus a looming lockout, I don't care. I just don't. Hopefully 916 fans still do, because I certainly don't. We'll take the break. When we come back, we know y'all care about Kings basketball. And 2027, the summer of 2027, the golden summer of cap space. That's what we have our eye on. But will the Kings actually be able to spend the money that they have in free agency? And which names are available that they'd even target? We'll talk about that when we come back. It's Matt and Kayla on Sacktown Sports.

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1: What's good?
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9: 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He heads to LA this week to see a hip specialist to determine next steps on his return to action this year. Justin Sterner underwent right knee surgery last week and will miss the remainder of the year. Jeffrey Springs threw 3 innings in Stockton last week and is pacing the return to the Green and Gold later this month.
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1: The 2027 summer. Had that circled since Scott Perry came into power. Not because Scott has made incredible promises as the general manager of the Sacramento Kings. 2027 will be the summer that everything changes. He's never said anything like that. But we know that at that time, a lot of money that he inherited, specifically DeMar DeRozan, who I know is no longer here, Zach LaVine's contract, will be off the books. Domantas Sabonis will still be being paid, as will Malik Monk. Malik will have a player option, which I almost guarantee you he will pick up for like $21 million. Domantas Sabonis will be going into the last year of his contract. So you'll still have that money on the books. So it's not like the Kings will have an infinite amount of cap space, but they will finally have some financial flexibility that really Scott has not had at any point since taking this job. But just because you have money in cap space, Kayla, doesn't mean that you're going to be able to use it the way that you want to. Because as we know very well here in Sacramento, free agency is not always as simple as here's the money, deal, deal. All right, and they come over. And according to ESPN, as many as a third of the league, depending upon how this season goes, a third of the league could have cap space next summer compared to this summer, where like two or three teams had cap space. So it's not just, hey, the Kings will have financial flexibility. So will a lot of other teams. And you now have to outbid them for the players that you might have an eye on.
2: Yeah, not only outbid them, but want to really be a place that they would want to come to. Because money does talk. Absolutely, it does. But it could also be one of those things that it's between two teams and Sacramento can find the money. But there's another market that's finding that money. And it's a lot more of a intriguing market to go to, let's say, or maybe a better win situation market,
1: right?
2: Then more likely that guy is going to go to that other team. So it does make it harder. And I know you guys always talk about free agency here, and you know, I know fans are always like, we can never, you know, attract good free agents. Now, I do think Scott Perry is working to get to the point where he has enough recognition here or respect just for what he has done, that you can maybe get some of those free agents. It might take a minute, but if you're starting to build something here and a player really sees that, or a player sees that and some money, then I don't think it is impossible.
1: Next summer will be another major like prove it milestone for Scott for everything that you've illustrated.
2: Yes.
1: Because he's kind of been handcuffed in a lot of ways. Doesn't mean he can't make moves, and we judge him based off the moves that he has and hasn't made. He certainly will heavily be judged on the drafting of Darius Acuff Jr. So how Darius Acuff performs in this rookie season won't be the end-all be-all, but will certainly give support or maybe a potential for a little bit of negativity toward. Like if Darius Acuff Jr. has a bad rookie season, it's not the end-all be-all. Oh, he's a bust and Scott Perry blew it. But if he has a bad rookie season, certainly it won't look the best for Perry, who seemed more than happy to have the Kings fall to 7 in the lottery because he still felt that their guy in Acuff would be there and identified him early in the process. So there's that. There's going back to last summer, the Dennis Schroeder signing. You go back to last season, the Keon Ellis trade, blah, blah, blah, blah, blah. There's already plenty to judge Scott Perry on. But like we've talked about and you just illustrated there, Scott is very clearly trying to use his reputation around the league, his relationships, and his approach to the game and how he does his job to change the narrative that Sacramento is not an attractive free agency market. Well, a lot of how the team performs this year will also help with that. If Darius Acuff Jr. plays really well, a player might go, ooh, I wouldn't mind playing with that young
2: spot.
1: Man. Yeah. If the Kings establish the identity and it's an identity that's fun basketball, hey, maybe someone will want to, the right player will want to play in that. But also, it depends on what players are available. And just looking at, I came up with a list of the, and there's a link to it, Kayla, if you want to look at all the names of the 2027 NBA free agency class. And then we went through like realistic targets because like Steph Curry's a free agent. All right, forget about it. Anthony Davis technically has a $62 million player option. I imagine he's picking that up, but technically he would be a free agent if he didn't accept that option. Same thing with Giannis, who has a $62 million player option. Jimmy Butler's a free agent. Do I think the Kings could make a play for what we consider to be potentially broken Jimmy Butler? Maybe. I don't know, but I'm certainly not going to present that as a very valid possibility until I see otherwise based off the history of the Kings. There's also Nikola Jokic, Karl-Anthony Towns, Paul George. These guys are all all have player options. Kawhi Leonard is an unrestricted free agent. Yeah, forget about it. Kevin Durant has a player option. Like, these are guys, these are names that get me out the conversation.
2: Yeah.
1: Like, we don't have to worry about this.
2: It's not really
1: top of the
2: realistic.
1: List. We don't. Scott Perry might say the Kings could take a flyer. I'm bowing out of those conversations for the sake of this exercise. But I compiled a list of names that are / could be free agents next summer for the Sacramento Kings to potentially keep an eye on. And let's talk our way through it. The first one that I wrote down is Jalen Duren, who is a restricted free agent right now with the Detroit Pistons, but there is the scenario that if he were to pick up his qualifying offer, he would then become an unrestricted free agent next summer, which the Kings could try and swoop in to get him. So I don't think that's going to happen. I think he and the Pistons will end up coming to an agreement, because signing the qualifying offer for Jalen Duren, I think, would be dumb. But if I'm Scott Perry and he does that, then I definitely feel like the Kings would be in the mix for Jalen Duren next summer.
2: I think we already know from just the small reporting that was done a couple months ago about Scott Perry just at least inquiring about Duren to his camp, and him, obviously, the reports were out that they did talk at some point, or he was here. Duren was here talking with them. I'm not quite sure if that's a fact. Matt's not listening. That was correct, right?
1: Yes.
2: Like, he was here. I just wanted to make sure on that.
1: Yes.
2: So there is that tie that Scott Perry has already kind of done some behind the scenes work to try to, in the future, if something does come up, say like, oh, I have some sort of relationship with him or his camp, that maybe we could go back to that and revisit it.
1: Right.
2: So it's not out of the realm of possibility, but like you said, it's kind of in the control of Detroit.
1: Right.
2: But it's here. If it were possible, I think there's enough of a building relationship that it wouldn't be impossible for him to come here. Or I think he'd want to come here if it happened to be that case.
1: He'd want to come here if the Kings
2: were willing to
1: put the same amount on the table next summer as they were willing to.
2: But
1: put
2: he's
1: on the
2: not
1: table
2: like
1: this summer.
2: Sacramento is too not good enough for me. Like, that's a name that you could be like, okay,
1: right. I think Jalen
2: would work.
1: Jalen Duren is very clearly financially motivated and getting what he feels he deserves.
2: Yeah,
1: which it doesn't sound like he's going to get from Detroit.
2: No,
1: but
2: I just wonder how that is going to progress with that relationship. It might be blown out of the water in terms of the relationship, but it might not be.
1: If they sign him to a lower term deal, but then he goes and the Pistons are right back to being number one seeds and potential contenders, maybe things smooth over. It's a lot can change in a year. Hell, a lot could change in a month. But I put Jalen Duren on there. I don't expect he's going to be a free agent next summer, because that would mean he's signing the qualifying offer. But that's certainly a name to keep an eye on potentially next summer for the Kings, depending upon what happens this summer. This is a guy that I know the Drive guys talked about. And writing this down, like, my hands were shaking because it's gross. Jordan Poole.
2: The Drive guys were talking? I best
1: yeah, the Drive guys
3: pool party.
1: The Drive guys did a segment about, like, would Jordan Poole be an interesting target for the Sacramento Kings? Now, to be fair to them, I have not listened to the segment. I just saw on our YouTube channel that they did it.
2: Okay.
1: So I'm not, I don't know what they said about it, if they liked it or not. I know how I feel about it, which would be no. No, thank you. About Jordan Poole fits the identity and the pillars of what Scott Perry has talked about? Like, I think Jordan Poole is a fine player. I think he has the potential to be an exciting offensive piece. I think Jordan Poole, these are the type of player, like, if Jordan Poole's on the Kings' radar, then just bring Zach LaVine back. Like,
2: well,
1: that's the same type of player.
2: That's kind of what I was going to say, that it's like you're now it would be a not as big of a deal in terms of money.
1: Maybe. Like, I don't know.
2: I would hope not.
1: Well, you mean the same? Yeah, no, you wouldn't bring Zach LaVine back.
2: Wait a second.
1: I thought you meant the money that Jordan Poole would get compared to Zach LaVine. They might be exact same price, but which is like, in my mind, like 20-something million.
2: Exactly.
1: You're not paying 40-plus million to any of those guys.
2: Good Lord. I'm like, God, you got to learn from the mistakes in the past.
1: Jordan Poole's making $32 million right now?
2: Mm-hmm.
1: Nah, I'm good, man. I'm good, man. Yeah, Jordan Poole, I would very much be out on Jordan Poole, but hey, he's a name that technically could be in their price range. What about Tyler Hero? Tyler Hero is...
2: And he's in Milwaukee right now.
1: He's 27 years old. He's making $30 million this year. Tyler Herro is a two guard.
2: Okay.
1: Again, I think the Kings are trying to trend away from these offensively minded two guards, unless it goes so well for Darius Aycock Jr. and Zach LaVine this summer that they're like, hey, we just want to, this season, excuse me, that they just want to go all in on a super offensive backcourt. Tyler Herro is another one that I think the Kings should probably be out on, but is a name that might be in that price range of we've got money and he's a name to throw it at. But I personally am not too high on the Tyler Herro idea.
2: You love this one, though.
1: Well, this one makes a ton of sense. I think a lot of people are already pegging it to happen. RJ Barrett is an unrestricted free agent next
2: year. There we go.
1: Like, it would make perfect sense for the Kings to give RJ Barrett, who is making this year $26.7 million. It would make perfect sense for the Kings to give him a similar number to come to
2: He's still
1: second.
2: So young.
1: He is
2: so
1: 27.
2: So RJ's 27. Did he just turn 27?
1: Yep, just turned 27.
2: Oh, wow. Okay.
3: He got drafted at 19.
1: Yep.
2: Okay.
1: Well, I'm sorry.
2: He's 26.
1: He's currently 26.
2: Yeah.
1: He will be 27, excuse me, because I'm looking at the list. He'll be 27 by the time he is a free agent next summer.
2: Yeah, exactly. Okay, yeah. So he's still quite young.
1: Yeah.
2: And he's a Scott Perry guy.
1: Yes.
2: I think that's a big reason for wanting to do the deal if they would have done it in Toronto, knowing you would have gotten him in the deal. But again, it was the stupid Poeltl contract.
1: Right.
2: But I think like there wasn't even a blink of the eye. If Poeltl wasn't involved in this, like doing a deal, whatever they, you know, picks they would have gotten back or whatever settled for, with RJ being a part of that, was, I just feel like that was so much more for Scott, like a, this is why it's a big part to do the deal.
1: I'll go as far as to say this. Like, I think if the Jakob Poeltl contract was expiring, instead of,
2: that's a good point.
1: I think it would have happened.
2: Yeah.
1: RJ Barrett is a Scott Perry guy. Now, I know that might send some alarm bells off of some people's heads of Scott Perry's only targeting his guys. Wee-woo, problem. But obviously, Scott has a type, and he's trying to, like, now he's going into a time where he's finally got the financial flexibility to go out and get the players that he's picky about.
2: Yeah.
1: Now, you don't want him to hyper-focus on his guys to the point where he doesn't build a good basketball team. He's ultimately going to be judged on how good the basketball team is, not which guys he gets into the building.
2: Mm-hmm.
1: But RJ Barrett is a name that, like,
2: it wasn't bad. He's a good player, though.
1: Absolutely, he is.
2: You know,
1: he was very impressive,
2: like, just because he's Scott's guy.
1: And if the Raptors get Kawhi, which it sounds like they're going to, and Kawhi's an expiring contract this year and will be a unrestricted free agent next summer, the Raptors are going to be operating with the intention to bring Kawhi Leonard back. I think RJ Barrett is going to be off of, or a likely sacrifice for them, for lack of a better term. That doesn't mean other teams won't have interest in RJ Barrett, but could the Kings bring RJ in for the same amount of money that they're paying Keegan Murray? Probably.
2: Yeah,
1: maybe.
2: So.
1: I don't know. And at least there's the advantage of RJ is very familiar and has a good relationship with Scott.
2: Means so a lot sometimes.
1: I would put the Kings pretty much at the front of the list of teams to where RJ Barrett, if there was an ESPN article that dropped right now, forecasting potential free agent landing destinations, sounds like a Bleacher Report article. RJ Barrett would be probably penciled into the Sacramento Kings. It just makes a ton of sense. Doesn't mean it's going to happen, but RJ Barrett would be a very realistic target for Scott Perry to go out and get next summer.
3: Do you think that Toronto is eager to get him off the books? Like, do you think that there's going to be like a bidding war there a little bit between Toronto and Sacramento, or whoever would
1: want? It depends
3: on
1: how much money Kawhi demands, because Kawhi is going to be their top priority, and they already have a ton of money tied up into Jakob Poeltl and Emmanuel Quickley, and they're going to be desperate to try and get off of Poeltl's money, I would imagine. Quickley's different because at least he's still their starting point guard and they like him, but they're paying him a lot of money. Mm-hmm. Not to mention they've got Scottie Barnes still to worry about financially over there. So I don't think that the Raptors would be that aggressive to outbid. Now, another team could swoop in that the Kings would have to outbid for RJ Barrett. I don't know who that team is, but I would like to imagine if this Kawhi Leonard trade goes through that the Raptors are going to be pretty open to letting RJ go, as long as they are able to secure Kawhi long-term. That would be my gut feeling.
3: I just think that if it was up to RJ's decision, he's from Toronto, he would probably want to stay there if it's for a similar amount of money.
1: Especially if the Kawhi-led Raptors are right back in a... I don't know if I would put them in the title picture right away, but if Kawhi plays for the Raptors this year, the Raptors are expected to be a playoff team in the Eastern Conference. And if continuing on what they did last season, and if RJ likes that, then maybe he's willing to take a discount to stay.
2: Mm-hmm.
1: Or the Kings could back up the bag and go, hey, money or winning.
3: Moderately worrisome to be the one that's the overpay over the winning part. That's
1: true.
3: Kind of a worrying place to be in when you're the we'll give you more money team.
1: And how does Scott Perry navigate what we call the Sacramento tax too, which is you have to pay them a little more money just to be willing to come here. That's a real thing in Sacramento. Other names that I wrote down, Kayla, I put a question mark next to this.
2: Oh, God.
1: Draymond Green? I don't think the Kings will be in a position really to handle it because I think the Warriors are going to handle their business this summer and get Draymond Green handled. But if Draymond Green is a free agent, I've said this before and I'll say it again, even though the guy drives me nuts, the Kings have needed a Draymond Green-esque type player for a long time.
4: It's actually a fact.
2: At the end of his career, like, it's going to be another one of those, well, you get a guy at the end of their career, and he still got, you know, he still does things. Like, he's still a guy that makes an impact on the court, for sure, defensively.
1: Absolutely.
2: But it's that whole thing. I could just imagine, like, the headlines again, or people that are in the chat at this point being like, well, here we go again, Sacramento, mm-hmm. just getting a guy at the end of their career just to say they got a guy.
1: Mm-hmm.
2: Not to say it wouldn't be fun.
1: I think it'd be great.
2: I would love to hear what Draymond would really think about that.
1: Oh, I think Draymond.
4: I hate that damn.
1: Yeah. Listen.
2: Then he's like wearing the glasses with the Beam Boys.
1: If Draymond's leaving the Warriors, he's going to wherever LeBron is. Like, that's the idea of Draymond coming to Sacramento has always been kind of silly and far fetched. But I remember we discussed this before he signed his most recent contract with the Warriors a couple years ago, and we talked about how much he loves Mike Brown.
2: Mm.
1: Again, Kings fans are going to be disgusted by it, and I totally understand. I don't think it's all that realistic. That's why I put a question mark next to it.
2: Yeah.
1: But it would be interesting to see, like, what happens next summer if we get a note from Anthony Slater. Keep an eye on the Kings and the Draymond Green sweepstakes.
2: I mean, it'd be
1: would that surprise anybody?
3: I think alarm bells on how much money we're about to drop on Draymond Green would be going up.
2: Exactly.
3: Because that would be such a premium.
2: And that's a thing. Like, and Scott's smart, so it's like, if you got him, you're getting him for a pretty good deal, right?
1: Yeah.
2: You're not going to be paying anything to get him on his last limb.
3: He hates that damn beam.
1: This is a guy.
2: It would be funny, though.
1: Here's a guy that I think just screams Scott Perry guy to me. Fred VanVleet.
2: Now, wait, it screams what?
1: A Scott Perry guy to me.
2: Oh, well, he...
1: Veteran absolutely. Point guard, defensive-minded, super good teammate. He's going to be 33 years old by the time he's a free agent, and he's a point guard. You have Darius Acuff Jr. here. Do you think you can get him on the cheap at the tail end of his career to be Acuff's backup? Do you think you could play him and Acuff together and run one of them off the ball from time to time? I don't know if it makes sense, but Fred VanVleet, who is a unrestricted free agent next summer, screams Scott Perry guy to me.
2: I'm not going to argue with you about that, and I actually really like Fred VanVleet, but... Let's see how he bounces back this year, right? Let's see what he looks like coming off of the injury. That was also a weird situation last year, and I do kind of feel like it screwed with Houston and kind of what their plan was. He's a good player, and I'm not saying he's like fallen off the cliff at any point, but now coming off of injury, I want to see that. It would be a culture fit, though. And if he's decent enough coming back this year to be a backup point guard and you get him for fairly cheap, I don't think it's a bad ad.
1: I think Fred VanVleet would, at that point in his career, he'd get the same amount of money the Kings would be willing to pay him with like 29 other teams.
2: Yeah.
1: I would not expect it to work out, but if I were to, again, read a note from Sam Amick that the Kings love Fred VanVleet, it makes so much sense.
2: Yeah.
1: Makes so much sense to me. I don't think it's going to happen, though.
3: I remember there being... I don't know if Leon was there in 2020, but New York, when there was the Brunson talks, I remember, because the Knicks were looking for a point guard, that Fred VanVleet was a free agent then. I remember there being rumors about him being a potential target there, but then he got his contract in Toronto, and that went away. But it would make sense.
1: This one I felt I had to put down out of obligation because he's been connected to the Kings since dinosaurs roamed the earth.
2: What is that about, by the way?
1: What?
2: Kyle.
1: Kyle Kuzma?
2: Yeah.
1: I don't know.
2: Really?
1: He and Vivek Ranadive have been connected forever about he's a

0: Yep. Scott's making decisions, yep. And then you make a move like that. You're like, wait a second. Like,
1: alarm.
0: Alarm, yeah.
1: Hey, how about this? He's on the team now. He is an expiring contract, though. If DeAndre Hunter plays. If DeAndre Hunter plays well,
0: you keep him.
1: The Kings will probably bring him back on a deal that I don't think would be all that expensive. Probably less than $20 million a year, depending upon how well he plays.
0: Sure. I think we can't really say much about him right now because it just was such a small sample size here.
1: A game and a half.
0: So he is 28. He'll be 29 in December. Mm-hmm. He's not like an unable body. Mm-hmm. He's still got stuff left.
1: If he and Keegan work well together as a hybrid defensive perimeter duo, and you bring him back, and let's say, hypothetical situation here, the Kings end up with another top 10 pick.
0: Mm-hmm.
1: There's a really good, I haven't looked at this year's draft class, so I'm not, believe it or not, I'm not like no ceilings. I'm not diving into the 2027 draft class yet. But let's say they draft a future wing to pair with Keegan Murray. You bring DeAndre Hunter back on $18 million a year to be your either short-term starter while the rookie's getting ready or your backup. 6th, 7th man wing off the bench. That's a very realistic possibility.
0: Yeah.
1: Pairing a DeAndre Hunter signing and using some of your cap space to bring Hunter back in addition to signing somebody else.
0: That was Scott's plan, I think, too, when he did this. I know that it didn't get the greatest reviews because he just wasn't able to play here much because of the eye. But Scott knew it was an expiring contract and he could kind of put him out here and see what he could do if he could fit. Mm-hmm. And so it's kind of a win-win situation in my eyes. Mm-hmm.
1: Other couple names that I wrote down here. Here's another veteran that I believe Scott Perry probably adores. CJ McCollum.
0: Mm.
1: I think CJ McCollum like would make CJ. A lot of sense, although I don't know why CJ would come to Sacramento. This one screams Doug Christie guy more than anything else. Lou Dort.
0: If he's here, yeah.
1: Like, if Lou Dort is an unrestricted free agent next summer, I have no idea how much money he's going to command, but I think the Kings being involved or interested in Lou Dort makes a lot of sense. The return of Off Night.
0: Davion Mitchell.
1: I don't know if Davion would want to come back and why he'd want to come back to Sacramento to be the backup to Darius Acuff Jr. So he probably is out. But
0: how was that partying real quick? Was there like any kind of, just from Davion's point of view?
1: I mean, it was the old regime, but they traded him for peanuts. They dumped him. But in his mind, they probably set him free.
0: I'm free.
1: And then the last one I wrote down, this one's just kind of a small money deal for a veteran shooting guard, is Tim Hardaway Jr.
0: Okay.
1: So there are some names in there.
0: That's interesting.
1: RJ Barrett makes a ton of sense. Bringing back DeAndre Hunter makes a ton of sense.
0: And it's not like out of the reach, guys. Like, it's not like they would never come here.
1: Yeah.
0: So.
1: Well, speaking of actual legitimate NBA offseason free agency stuff, Clutch Points provided an update on free agents, different free agents that are available, including an update on DeMar DeRozan and an update on Jalen Duren. We'll talk about that. Plus, get ready to get mad at me comment section. There's some De'Aaron Fox disrespect, new De'Aaron Fox disrespect that came across my timeline that I feel that I have to address when it comes to point guard rankings by Hoops Hype. We'll do that when we come back. It's Matt and Kayla on Sacktown Sports.
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7: I didn't ask Alan Stiles for permission, so hope he doesn't get mad at us here. We're referencing his guy, Brett Siegel from Clutch Points. He put out an article just with some updates on the latest, at least rumors, information, conversation around still free agents that are available, and the first guy that he talks about is former Sacramento King DeMar DeRozan. Now, the Kings have until the end of this month to decide whether or not they're going to stretch his money out over the next 3 years or not. I imagine they're going to do so. I don't know why they wouldn't at this point. They could essentially make it 10
8: stretch million. It out like Caramello?
7: Huh? Stretch it out like Carmelo?
8: No, Caramello. Have you guys ever heard of that candy bar?
9: Nope.
7: What is Caramello?
8: Stretch it out, Caramello.
9: I believe you, but I've never heard of that.
8: Look it up in the break.
7: Is that a Spokane thing?
8: No, it's a candy bar, and that used to be the advertisement for it. Go ahead and play it.
7: Caramello?
8: Caramello.
7: Caramello.
8: So the whole song with it was like, stretch it out, Caramello.
7: Looking at the picture of the candy bar.
8: You see the candy bar? It's a decent candy bar, but I would like you, if you can, to find the ad at some point and see how close I was to the actual... Yeah, I don't know all the other words before it, but that was the hitting part. Stretch it out, Caramello. That just is what reminded me of that when you said it. And sure. Both you and Anthony had no clue.
7: No idea.
8: No clue. Thought I was just some stupid. There it is.
7: Well, considering the first three ads are from 1989 and 1987.
8: Let's go.
7: I think I have what I need here. But why don't we go? Oh, nope. Ad. Don't care about your ad.
8: It'll skip.
7: Hold on. All right, Anthony, is my computer up?
8: Let's go. Here. Oh, he's on the phone.
7: He's on the phone.

0: Yeah, all right.
1: How perfect was it? I was pretty close.
0: You.
2: What is this from?
1: This is a candy bar that's still around, by the way. Just because it was a 1980s ad.
0: I think they're a compartment of your brain just got dusted off that probably hasn't been opened in a while. What archive was the Caramello ad? Because
1: that's how much of an impact it had on me. That commercial, it's crazy. We have those commercials in our lives that you say a word like stretch it out. And the instant thing that I went to was this damn Caramello commercial. And I remembered the jingle.
0: Sounds like a curse.
2: Caramello. You don't have one of those, Matt?
1: We all have
0: them. Oh, for sure.
1: We all have them,
0: Are you kidding
1: guys?
0: Me? Working in radio and in television? Oh, yeah. There are jingles that are like, what is the 877 Cash Now commercial? That one. There's a pit of hell that I will hear that song on repeat in my brain at times. There's just always little songs and jingles that stick with you. So it doesn't surprise me. I just, the fact that you dusted the cobwebs so quickly off of that memory.
1: My memory's strong, baby.
2: Sleeper agent.
0: 1987.
1: Yeah, they're kind of like Rolos, candy bar.
0: I don't know.
1: Rolos.
2: I know what a Rolo is.
1: Yeah. It's like a chocolate with the caramel, whatever you want to call it.
0: Caramel.
1: Yeah.
0: Overrated, in my opinion.
1: What?
2: Just
1: chocolate
2: like
1: and caramel?
0: Just caramel.
1: Oh, I love the two together.
0: Caramel.
1: I don't like it on its own.
2: I like dark chocolate and caramel.
0: I like the taste of caramel apples. I just don't like the work it takes to eat a caramel apple.
1: Yeah, it's not nice for the teeth. That's for sure. Mentos the Fresh Maker. Yep, that's another one.
0: Anyway, the Kings can stretch out the $10 million they owe to DeMar DeRozan.
1: Okay.
0: The $10 million guarantee. There's not a segue. What do you want me
1: to
0: do?
1: Okay, back to it.
0: What do you want me to do? We got caramelloed.
1: Kayla took us off on a tangent.
0: We got on a caramello train. Essentially, they could stretch it out like, $3.3 million per year over the next 3 years. They're likely going to do that. Still, though, I'm surprised DeMar hasn't found a team yet, especially now that it's been a while since the Giannis deal finally went through, because we thought everything would be on hold with the Giannis thing, and then we thought everything would be on hold with LeBron's decision. Well, LeBron's going to Philly. We know this.
1: Mm-hmm.
0: Giannis is going to Miami. We know this. And it's been weeks and still no DeMar DeRozan. Teams reportedly with interest include the Cleveland Cavaliers. We've talked a lot about them. The Denver Nuggets. The Miami Heat. Talked a lot about them. The Toronto Raptors for a DeMar reunion, which it would be hilarious
1: that
0: for DeMar
1: would be crazy.
0: And Kawhi to be on the same team in Toronto.
1: You could do like a Golden Girls kind of thing, but make it something different.
0: Golden Girls up north.
1: Yeah.
0: And then the Washington Wizards are also a team with reported interest in DeMar DeRozan.
1: I think there's interest. I just think maybe DeMar is like feeling out all his options. That's kind of what I would say.
0: Clutch Points reports, Brett Siegel reports that the Toronto Raptors had a lot of initial noise, but the attention for DeRozan as of late has shifted to Denver, Miami, and Washington. I know the Denver Nuggets are dealing with Peyton Watson's restricted free agency, so that might limit. And that could explain why it's taking so long. Maybe Denver and DeMar have mutual interest. I think DeMar would be a great pickup for them.
1: And I think he'd want to stay closer to the West Coast.
0: Yeah,
1: you know,
0: definitely
1: at this
0: closer
1: point in his career.
0: Yeah, for sure. But he, like you're talking about, again, I've always looked at DeMar as like a mercenary scorer that could come off the bench and provide some scoring for a playoff team.
1: For
0: the
1: sure.
0: Denver Nuggets could use that.
1: Absolutely.
0: So, but Denver is trying to figure out Peyton Watson's stuff, so they probably have to handle the Peyton Watson stuff first before they would bring DeMar DeRozan in, which would explain why it's taken so long for this deal to get done. If it were Washington or even Miami, I feel like a deal would be done by now.
1: That's because there's not anything that's like to happen.
0: Right? Like,
1: yeah.
0: Like Miami, you've already gotten your big fish in Giannis. What are you waiting for? Bring DeMar in if he wants to play there.
1: Yeah.
0: Miami's always made sense. I'm surprised. Like,
1: I would think he'd want to go to Miami.
0: Cleveland is just seemingly just kind of poofed out of here. Like, they make sense, but
1: Cleveland just poofed out of everything.
0: Clutch Points identified, though, the Washington Wizards as the best fit for DeRozan, though.
1: And did they say why?
0: Nope. They just identified him as but their prediction is, one way or another, it seems like DeMar DeRozan finally finds his way to Miami. But do not count out Washington. So it sounds like Clutch Points thinks either the Heat or the Wizards. I think Detroit makes it. Denver makes a ton of sense. Brief update too. They talk about Jonathan Kuminga. Mm-hmm. Apparently, there are a lot of teams. There are 6 teams interested in Jonathan Kuminga. Kings are not one of them.
1: For the first time.
0: I know, right? Atlanta Hawks, Cleveland Cavaliers, both LA teams, Milwaukee and Minnesota, all in the mix for Kuminga. And Clutch Points likes Minnesota for Kuminga, which is really interesting. But they identify, they think if the Cavs, who are apparently interested in Peyton Watson, if the Cavs miss out on Peyton Watson, then they could pivot to going after Jonathan Kuminga, mm-hmm. which would be interesting. The Lakers are the quote-unquote obvious choice for Kuminga, who we know he's been connected to them for a while. Then they provide a brief update on Jalen Duren and essentially just lay out, like, nobody has the cap space even remotely close to what Jalen Duren's looking for, so he'll probably just stay with Detroit on money or on a deal less than what he wants, or he can pick up the qualifying offer and take a gamble. But he's going to stay with the Pistons. It just makes the most sense for him to do that, even if it's less money than what he wanted. So the Pistons are playing the market, and they're playing it well. He's kind of
1: I don't blame him.
0: He's lost his leverage in that sense. De'Aaron Fox disrespect. Wee woo.
1: I forgot we had to talk about
0: this. We're coming back, baby.
2: That town Spurs.
0: Don't you talk bad about my boy D Fox.
1: You thought it was all over, folks.
0: Nope. Hoops Hype.
1: Nope.
0: Hoops Hype put out their top 15 point guards in the NBA. Now, I'm happy to say that De'Aaron's on this list.
1: Yeah.
0: It's who's above him.
1: Oh, no.
0: Got me fired up.
3: I mean, it doesn't really matter.
0: Yes, it does, Fox.
1: It does to him for sure.
0: It does to me, De'Aaron.
1: And it does to Matt.
0: I don't think De'Aaron cares. Genuinely, I don't think De'Aaron cares.
2: I don't think De'Aaron knows that this exists.
0: Yeah, 100%. And even if he did, I don't
1: think
0: he
1: cares. Doesn't his wife go on and find everything?
0: Oh, I'm sure, but I don't think De'Aaron cares.
2: I don't think he cares.
0: Number one point guard, according to Hoops Hype. I agree with this. Shai Gilgeous-Alexander. Number two, Luka Doncic. Number three, Cade Cunningham. 4, Jalen Brunson. 5, Tyrese Maxey. 6, Steph Curry. I'm surprised Steph is that low. 7, Tyrese Halliburton. So far, no issue with any of these names being above De'Aaron Fox. 8, Jamal Murray. I like De'Aaron more than Jamal. Jamal's proven it. He's won a ring. He's done it in the playoffs, so I'm fine with Jamal. Number 9, James Harden. Not really a point guard. Plus, can't stand the dude. So I take issue with that. But in general, James Harden is a better player and has had a much better career than De'Aaron Fox. No problem with there. Number 10, Trae Young? You want Trae Young over De'Aaron Fox? Be my guest. Be my freaking guest. Hmm. Trae Young has not even sniffed what he was that one year in Atlanta. Trae Young's a good passer. Yeah. Trae Young is a cone on defense, an absolute cone. If you swap Trae Young in San Antonio with De'Aaron Fox, the Spurs do not make the NBA Finals. I'm sorry, I said it. Deal with it. Number 11 is Dylan Harper. I'm actually okay with this. If you want to rank Dylan Harper higher than De'Aaron Fox, I'm fine with it because in reality, eventually he's supposed to be. I think that's a little too prisoner of the moment. De'Aaron Fox is still probably going to start over Dylan Harper, as he should. But if you were to tell me right now, Matt, your boy is going to get beaten out by Dylan Harper at some point this season and Fox would be moved to the bench, I wouldn't be shocked by it. I wouldn't, because I think Dylan Harper is a really, really, really good player. I wouldn't do it now, but I'm okay with it. LaMelo Ball, sure. Hoops Hype has Darren Peterson ranked as a better point guard than De'Aaron Fox. What are we doing?
1: Darren Peterson?
0: Darren Peterson, the rookie.
1: He hasn't played.
0: Hasn't played a game and isn't a point guard.
1: Okay, I don't get that. I'm sorry. And that's not just because I have questions for DP still. But it doesn't even make sense. He hasn't even played in the NBA yet.
0: Darren Peterson, better point guard than De'Aaron Fox.
1: Darren's not a point guard.
0: What are we doing? So Darren's 13. De'Aaron Fox is 14. One spot above Derek.
1: Is that a typo?
0: No. It's Darren Peterson, number 13, according to Hoops.
1: I am so confused right now.
0: He's not a point guard.
1: He's
0: a 2.
1: And eventually they might try to utilize him as that up there, but that's eventually.
0: De'Aaron Fox.
1: And he hasn't played a lick of NBA basketball yet.
0: I'm here for the De'Aaron Fox revenge tour, but I probably care about it more than De'Aaron Fox does. That's the problem.
1: That's weird.
0: I'll admit that.
1: I didn't even care about anybody else, but that one I did.
0: Listen, we make the jokes all the time about pissed off De'Aaron Fox. De'Aaron played the best when he was pissed off. I know Alan Stiles makes that joke all the time. De'Aaron has no reason to be pissed off at the Sacramento Kings, I think, anymore at this point. He's moved on. He's in a better place. He's playing more meaningful basketball. But there is definitely a part of me that would love for that first NBA Cup game to see De'Aaron Fox come
1: maybe
0: to Sacramento.
1: Maybe he needs to be pissed off, Matt.
0: Why the Kings? We didn't
1: no,
0: do anything.
1: No, not at the Kings, but that doesn't really matter. Maybe it needs to be. Doesn't really matter.
3: No,
1: it
3: doesn't really matter.
1: And actually play pissed off.
0: I agree.
1: That's what we need.
0: We?
1: Well, you know.
0: Oh, you're a Spurs fan too?
1: I'm not rooting for
0: Yes, Kayla's in the Spurs fandom too.
1: I'm not. I'm so used to being around Matt. I'm speaking for him. I'm speaking for him now.
0: My infection is seeping off into you.
1: No, I don't have anything against him, honestly.
0: No, I'm rooting.
1: And this is kind of disrespectful with the period.
0: It's crazy. I'm here for the De'Aaron Fox revenge tour.
2: So it's
0: crazy.
2: Disrespectful to everyone ranked below. He hasn't played in the NBA. It's not even a specific De'Aaron Fox thing. These guys, that's kind of crazy. That's
0: Trae
2: top 10.
1: It is weird.
0: Trae Young over De'Aaron too is crazy. People are going to forget about De'Aaron Fox's contract because we're all going to be talking about how god-awful Trae Young's contract that he just signed is with the Wizards is too. I hope, for my sake, De'Aaron Fox gives a damn and plays with a chip on his shoulder to start next season and tries to shut up all the haters. Because if not, and I care more than he does, boy, I'm not going to have a leg to stand on very much anymore as a Fox supporter. But we shall see. When we come back, pick a side time. Hey, guess what? Pat McAfee's on another show. We'll talk about that. Kayla's excited. And more next. It's Matt and
1: I'm
0: Kayla.
1: I'm not.
0: Kayla can't wait. She loves Pat McAfee on Sacktown Sports. 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
0: I love our comment section notes so much, and this is no snark, genuinely, because they make me laugh sometimes because I can't tell if they're serious with takes or they're doing it just to trigger me, but either way, it works. Maxwell said, Spurs would 100% trade De'Aaron Fox for Trae Young straight up if they could. What the hell are you talking about? They, in a million years, would not.
1: Oh, my goodness, that's funny.
0: Absolutely not. Take a lap. Love you, Max. That's glad you're funny. Here. Appreciate you. De'Aaron Fox hate. We're back, baby. We're back. I needed it to fuel the fires. I needed
1: definitely
0: this.
1: Gets you going.
0: Peak off season,
1: very
0: baby.
1: Strange.
0: I needed it.
2: Trae and De'Aaron strange. Are closer than I feel like you're giving off right now. I feel like they're pretty close.
1: Not in Matt's mind, they
2: pretty
1: are.
2: Pretty close.
0: De'Aaron Fox knows what defense is. Trae Young has no clue what defense is at all. A cone. A cone in San Antonio. Anyway. Hey,
1: just
0: something
1: hope
0: that
1: tough, isn't that
0: something? I listen. This is a perfect transition. I love De'Aaron Fox, and Kayla Anderson loves Pat McAfee. So let's talk about Pat McAfee.
1: Oh, yeah.
0: Here we go, okay. Anthony. Question number one.
1: Can't
0: or
1: get enough of
0: one.
1: Him.
2: ESPN announced that they are adding Pat McAfee to Monday Night Football as an analyst on its pregame show, yeah. Monday Night Countdown. Are you beyond tired of Pat McAfee?
1: I'm sorry. Even the people who like Pat McAfee at this point. And let me be clear. I've watched the Pat McAfee show in the past. I've enjoyed parts of it. But we are getting to the point where this is a problem. Like, I don't need Pat McAfee on Monday Night Football Countdown.
0: Oh, come on.
1: I don't care. And I don't think anything he says is relevant to what I want to talk about or hear about on Monday Night Football. He's got his own show. He's on every college football pregame, sideline, specialty broadcast. Mm-hmm. He's on College Game Day. Like, we do not need him on Monday Night Football Countdown.
0: Picture this, though.
1: We do not need it.
0: Picture this.
1: No, I don't want to picture anything. I want to picture his face on my freaking, with my fist in his face.
2: Doing threats. We're doing
1: That's
2: threats.
1: That's what I want to picture.
0: It's Monday, October 12th. We just had a phenomenal episode of the Matt and Kayla show.
1: Oh, we go
0: home. We're listening to Drive Guys on the way home because that's what we do. We get home. We make dinner. We settle in front of the TV for what's going to be a marquee matchup. Josh Allen and the Buffalo Bills versus Matt Stafford and the LA Rams at SoFi Stadium. It's week 5. We're still in that new football feeling, right? We turn on the TV to get ready for this big matchup, ready to hear and hype ourselves up for the awesome quarterback battle. Could this be a Super Bowl preview? And we get Pat McAfee standing on the table talking about his rap album. Come on!
1: I think it's country, actually, too.
0: Oh, is it country?
1: It's country mixed in with it.
0: Oh, no. That's even worse.
2: Oh, no.
1: I think that they might, that's what they might do, is debut it on Monday Night Football Countdown.
0: Why would you want to hear
1: Dude,
0: about...
1: Dude, what would they not do at this point, Anthony?
2: I don't know.
1: I don't trust a thing that ESPN is doing, except for if it involves Pat McAfee and Stephen A. Smith.
0: Why would you want to
1: the
0: hear...
1: The only two people we see.
0: ...an actual preview of the game when we could hear Pat McAfee say something weird?
2: Yeah, do we like football or do we like talking about random stuff?
0: There we go.
1: Yeah, I just... Look, again, I don't mind his show at times, but then it's become way more than... I mean, he's every part of whatever they do. I mean, he's going to be doing the... What is it? The Ocho 8 games. Like, he'll be the leader of that at some point.
0: Kayla has a Pat McAfee tolerance meter.
2: And I think we all do.
0: I think
1: mine's broke.
2: I honestly think that Kayla has the, like, popular opinion. I don't know.
0: Oh, I agree.
2: I know people who like him, who are like the target demographic, like frat dudes who are playing golf, like that kind of thing.
0: Hold on.
2: That's the target demographic for sure. And I think that they liked him for a period. I think now they're also sick of him.
0: Yes.
1: Let me say something, Sean.
0: Yeah, Sean.
1: This is not about politics. Oh, this is literally about having someone on TV way too much, Sean. Sorry.
0: Leave it to Sean to swoop into politics. The comment section and make it political. Shout
1: Good
0: out, Sean.
1: Lord.
0: No, yeah.
1: I don't care who it is. If they're on all the time in every capacity, I don't want to see them.
0: Yeah, we are.
1: Man, woman, baby, child, coffee, I don't care.
0: I was triggering Kayla intentionally because it's fun. We are oversaturated with Pat McAfee content. We are oversaturated by it. And college kind of makes sense because there is kind of the frat bubble. Professional football, I don't think it's gonna go well. I think they're gonna find more.
1: I just don't see the point to Monday Night Football. I know the college stuff. It's fun. It's a little more loose, and having his person. But that's not the Monday Night Football vibe. It's a little more serious. It's a little more like these guys. I know he punted.
0: Yeah.
1: In the NFL, I get it. He's an Indianapolis Colts at heart. But he's not. I just don't put him and NFL together and be like, I want to hear what Pat has to say.
0: Yeah, and the thing is, to me, it's like putting him on Saturday morning before a whole day's slate of college football games when he's on a college campus in front of a bunch of kids makes sense. That's an environment for him. Putting him in ahead of the only football game, marquee national TV game of the night, I think is just going to turn people off, for lack of a better term. I would not be surprised if it has more of a negative than a positive effect on the ratings of that show. But we'll see what it looks like. We'll see if they want a more buttoned up Pat McAfee. I don't know. Or do they want College Game Day Pat McAfee for the NFL? We'll see. I have no idea.
2: Really fast, Patrick Beverley says that the media killed Russell Westbrook's game. Quote, I'm going to be honest. I felt like he had a lot of game left. I feel like he played really well last season. I think the media killed his game.
0: Sorry.
2: I'm going to be honest. I think the media is so strong that it allowed fans to call him names and have opinions about his game, which also forced team owners, GMs, and presidents to look at him a certain way. Do you agree?
0: Believe it or not, Patrick Beverley has never been one to bring the most normal or well thought out takes to the table, but I mean, he joins a list of former players, Austin Rivers, current player Draymond Green, didn't say nearly the same thing, but did point out that we didn't appreciate Russ enough while he was playing, and I understand certain elements of that. People calling him West Brick, everywhere that he would go, he would get a lot of people would harass him, but chew him out. In crowds. He was a very polarizing player to where you either really loved Russ or you really hated Russ, which is a credit to him, I think, and how much of an icon that Russ is. But to suggest that the media in any kind of way, for the most part, Russell Westbrook was celebrated all year in Sacramento last year for the
1: I love how he actually made it specific on his last year.
0: Yeah.
1: A reason why
0: we in Sacramento killed Russell Westbrook. It was us. We
1: did that have something to do with Matt? I don't know.
0: Either way, but to suggest that because Matt George said that Russell Westbrook should take less shots so that Nick Clifford could get more reps at the end of a lost season, GMs around the league took that to heart and went, you're right. Maybe Eric Spoelstra shouldn't have Russell Westbrook in Miami because of what the media said, blah, blah. It's ridiculous. It's absurd.
1: Yeah, I thought this was a crazy take just because Westbrook, first of all, he retired on his own. He still did have some interest in teams. I know it was Washington and Sacramento. But to insinuate that the media had anything to do with why a team wouldn't pick him up is ridiculous. That's how his whole career has been. Mm-hmm. It's never changed. Russ has always been Russ. The media has always skewed him a certain way.
0: Yep.
1: Crazy.
0: When we come back, it is time for the first edition of Prove You Are a Fan Trivia. Kayla loves Michael Jackson. Anthony loves video games. And I am obsessed, unhealthily probably, with The Lord of the Rings. But are we real fans or not? trivia questions will prove that when we come back. Let's have a little fun on this Wednesday in the middle of August on Sacktown Sports.
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0: Listen, we all love sports,
5: of course.
0: Wouldn't be in this profession if we didn't. But outside of a love of sports, everybody has their quirks. Everybody has their things that they are super fans of, sometimes could be even borderline obsessed with, in your own case, like having ink all over your arm about it. But are you a real fan? There's only one way to prove it. Trivia.
1: Prove. Do we have multiple choice?
0: No. Well, I mean, you can, I guess, but I didn't come up with multiple choice.
2: I did choice not questions. Come up with that either.
0: Yeah. Most trivia is not multiple choice. It's like if you go to a trivia night. We should enter a trivia thing as a team.
2: I go every Thursday.
0: Thanks for
1: you do.
2: Yeah, we should do it.
1: I know because we're all.
2: I will.
1: We all like different things.
0: I think we do well.
1: We probably would.
2: I didn't know who the ints were.
0: Yeah, how dare you? That's embarrassing.
1: That's right.
0: I'm still disappointed in you about that. So we're our first edition of Prove You Are a Fan Trivia today. So how this has worked or is going to work is myself and Kayla each compiled 5 video game related questions for Anthony, who claims to be a super knowledgeable fan of video games. Well, he'll have to prove it.
2: Selling me high.
0: Kayla is obsessed with Michael Jackson, and I learned that the hard way when the movie Michael came out.
1: The hard way, give me a break.
0: Listen, there wasn't
1: I could
0: a,
1: be someone who didn't know how to sing, and it would be painful.
0: Well, I'm not saying
1: at least I can carry it too.
0: I'm not saying you're singing.
1: Yeah, but
0: bad.
1: I'm saying I sang a lot.
0: You did.
1: And I'm going to sing a lot when Michael Jackson 2 comes out in a year.
0: But this time I'll be at least mentally prepared.
2: Wait, there's a sequel?
0: Yes,
1: oh, yeah.
0: Michael 2.
1: Oh, yeah. So just wait, baby.
0: Michael
1: you 2. Can endure all this.
0: Return of the Michael.
2: What are we?
0: Michael Strikes Back.
2: Did it say, to be continued at the end of the movie?
1: No, so they didn't really know at first if they were going to make a second one. But the first one was such a hit. And they were like, we need the... And they also wanted to... obviously discuss the other things that happened
2: what
1: later
2: did it
1: on
2: end?
1: In his life.
0: Mid-Thriller dance. They just cut it off.
1: It ended him after his bad performance. So right when he went out finally on his own and had his first tour.
0: Anthony, okay. you're in for it.
1: By himself.
0: When you're working on the show, when Michael 2 comes out, you will experience what I experienced, which is every day her talking about it and every commercial break, hearing her open up her phone to a new TikTok/Instagram video of a Michael Jackson song.
2: Algorithms got it.
1: It was so fun, man. You should have seen it.
0: Infected.
1: Yeah, I'm still reading the book.
0: For 2 months straight.
2: The book?
0: Yeah, the Michael book.
1: He had a book.
2: Okay.
1: He released a book.
0: Michael, the book. So we have...
1: Paul Moonwalker.
0: Some trivia for you.
1: Maybe I already answered half your stuff.
0: Maybe. I don't know.
2: Just now.
0: We shall see. And then for me, it's, of course, the Lord of the Rings. Anthony and Kayla have each compiled questions for Lord of the Rings, and we'll see how well I do on that, which I'd like to believe I'm going to do well. If not, then I should be ashamed of myself because I'm obsessed with the stupid world. Who wants to go first? Who wants to have their fandom tested first?
1: Ooh, great music.
0: Da-da. Anyone? You want to get me out of the way?
1: Yeah, let's get you. Let's get your ass out of the way. What?
0: Excuse you. How dare you? All right.
1: Ooh-wee.
0: Lord of the Rings trivia. 5 questions each or as many as we want, really. It doesn't really matter that much. But let's see how well I do. Who wants to throw the first question at me?
2: You want to go, Kayla?
1: I will.
0: All right,
1: Matt. What is the name of the horse that rescues Aragorn in the Two Towers?
0: Easy. There's always the pronunciation of it, so people spell it differently, but it's like Bregel or something like that is how he says
1: okay.
0: it.
1: Okay.
0: Bregel, yeah, the horse that...
1: Let me make sure that this is correct, guys. Yes, you are correct. Yeah, wow.
0: Bregel,
1: wow.
0: He is a wild horse that his owner was killed, who's one of the riders of the Rohirrim.
1: Holy
0: Nobody can tame
1: okay,
0: him.
1: Okay, that's enough.
0: But then Aragorn tames him, and then he comes back and saves Aragorn. Yep. Come on.
2: Dork.
0: Easy. Light work. What else you got for
2: After
0: me?
2: After all of these questions, I'm going to hit that button. Oh, all right. Should we go back and forth?
1: Yeah, that's fine. Okay.
2: How many Academy Awards did the Lord of the Rings trilogy win in total?
0: The trilogy in total?
2: All in total.
0: This is a great question. So I know that... I know that Return of the King itself had 9, which is, it's either 9 or 11, which is the most ever. It was tied with Titanic and Ben-Hur. I'm pretty sure it's 9. I'm going to guess in total. Ooh, now I might think it's higher.
2: Gonna need an answer.
0: I'm going to guess in total 18. This is a total guess.
2: 17. Pretty close. 17.
0: Fake ass fans.
1: Wow.
0: All right. I missed one.
1: Okay. Let's go with
0: Conrob says level 14 power sword.
1: Who composed the music for the trilogy of the movies?
0: Howard Shore. Lightwork.
1: Just a second. Let me make sure that this is right. Yep, that's right.
0: Howard Shore. Come on. The best soundtrack score ever. Love Howard Shore.
1: This is so embarrassing.
0: To me? Come on.
1: All right. Anthony, you're up.
0: Marcus says this dries me right up.
1: Oh, my God.
2: It's terrible.
1: Oh, my God.
0: Hell yeah.
1: This is really funny.
0: Come on.
2: What was the name of King Theoden? Did I even say that?
0: Yep. Very good.
2: His horse. There's so many horses. There's so many horses.
0: That's a great question. I might not know this.
1: A lot of horses, yeah. Nay.
0: This is a book question. This is not a movie question. This is a book question.
1: Yes, I switched back and forth. Timer on this thing?
0: Yeah. He never said... Well, hold on. Give me a second.
1: I'm about to get my timer out.
0: Yeah, he does not... So I don't think I know this. This is a book question and I don't remember.
2: Snowman.
1: Snowman. Da-dunch.
0: Snowman. Sometimes Tolkien wasn't the most original. All right.
1: Okay, how about this one? What food does Frodo forget to taste when he travels through Mordor?
0: Oh, come on.
2: I don't know this.
0: Strawberries with cream.
2: He forgets to taste that?
0: He forgets the taste of strawberries with cream.
2: Oh, he forgets the taste of it.
1: That's correct.
0: It's Return of the King. They're on the mountain. They're on Mount Doom.
1: This is all so foreign to me. I don't even know what's going on.
0: Kimberly says not Shadowfax. Yeah, Shadowfax is the Lord of the Horses that Gandalf rides.
2: Yes, yes.
1: Whatever that means.
2: What is the name of Eomer's... Is that how you say that?
1: Elmer's glue. Elmer's glue.
2: His sword. Another book one.
1: Anthony has all the tough ones here.
0: This is another book one. I don't think I know this either.
1: Wowzers.
2: The rest of these are movie questions, by the way.
0: Yeah, that one's
2: the other two.
0: I don't know that one. You got me on that one.
2: It's Guthwine, which means war friend.
0: War friend. Guthwine.
2: In whatever the made up language they have in there.
0: Didn't know that.
1: Okay. How many more do we have?
0: Two more
2: I
0: each.
2: I have two.
0: Two more each.
1: Good Lord. Okay. Name all the gifts that... What? How do you pronounce his name? Galadriel. Galadriel.
0: Elf Queen.
1: Gives to the members of the Fellowship in movies.
0: Okay. She gives... she gives a lock of her golden hair to Gimli, the dwarf. She gives... The Light of Elendil, which is the little star thing that Frodo uses to light up the dark in Shelob's lair. She gives rope. I want to say to Legolas. She gives them all...
1: A little off here.
0: She gives all the cloaks to all the... To everybody, but especially to the hobbits that'll disguise them. And they all have the Leaf of Lorien on it to mark it. I'm trying to remember.
1: Matt's a little off on this.
0: What am I missing? What am I missing?
1: It's, okay, 11 rope for Sam.
0: Oh, Sam.
2: 11?
0: Elvin.
1: Oh, Elvin, I'm sorry.
0: 11 rope.
2: Like, wow.
0: Buy it at your local
2: amount.
0: CVS pharmacy.
1: Right? A vial of Arendelle's light for Frodo.
0: Yeah, that's what I was talking about.
1: Now, not a lock of hair. 3 of her hairs.
0: 3.
1: For Gimli.
0: 3 golden hairs.
2: I would give it. It's hair.
1: Nope.
2: No?
1: 3.
0: Oh, that's what we're doing? Okay, just wait for Michael trivia then.
1: A bow for Legolas.
0: Bow.
1: Oh, sorry.
0: A bow.
1: And daggers for Merry and Pippin.
0: Daggers.
1: missed the dip.
0: I didn't do well on that.
1: I got him.
0: Shame on me.
1: Got him.
2: All right. That was wrong. All right. How many rings were there given to each group of, I guess they were fighting against the Sauron?
0: So three were given to the elves, seven to the dwarf lords, nine to the men who turned into the Nazgul.
2: And then you're missing one.
0: Well, the One Ring, Sauron.
2: Yeah, there you go.
0: Middle Earth. Come on.
2: Easy one.
0: Easy. Light work. Better than the name of Éomer's sword.
2: I thought you might know it. You corrected it. Honestly, the name of the tree people was like, I thought that you might have this.
1: All right. Aragorn has two other names. What are they?
0: Strider and Elisar.
1: Yep. King Elisar.
0: King Elisar,
1: to be exact.
2: Yeah, give him his title. How many axes does Gimli carry in the movies specifically?
0: Because
2: it breaks a couple times.
0: It does. So he's got his main axe, his two-handed axe, and then he has... I'm gonna say three.
2: It is five. Counting throwing axe.
0: Listen, John Rhys Davis was not carrying five axes around. All right, I think I did pretty well.
2: Yeah, mine were hard. Mine were hard, sorry.
0: Good job, guys. Kayla, you ready? Or Anthony, you ready for your prove you're a fan trivia?
1: I'll do it.
2: I can go.
0: All right, Kayla's Michael Jackson trivia. Bring it up. I'll go first. Kayla, what was Michael Jackson's first solo album?
1: Ooh, I'll Be There.
0: Wrong. Off the Wall.
1: I don't think that was his first.
0: According to the internet,
2: fact check. Let's check it out.
0: According to the internet, if the internet lied to me,
1: I was going to say Off the Wall, but maybe it was his first solo.
0: Yeah, Off the Wall, released on August 10th, is frequently frequently mislabeled.
1: Yes, thank you.
0: Wait, hold on. That's his fifth. So which one did you say?
1: Well, he released one at 13 years old. It's not I'll Be There. It's like. I don't know the title of it.
0: It was, however, his first solo release album. Actual solo debut is Got to Be There.
1: Got to Be There. See, I was close. I said I'll Be There. It was Got to Be There.
2: That is impressive.
1: He was 13.
0: Kayla wins.
2: Okay.
1: I was like, no, it's not Off the Wall.
0: Listen, the internet got me, all right?
2: Michael Jackson was once married to this famous American singer's daughter.
1: Elvis's. Lisa
2: daughter.
1: Marie Presley.
2: Yes, they were once married.
1: Yeah, they were married in the 90s.
0: Did not know that.
1: Or 2000s, was it?
2: 2000s? I'm so impressed.
0: Did not. You would get this. This is easy. I know this one. What was the song that Michael performed the moonwalk for the first time?
1: Sorry. I'm having so many. I know what this is. Why am I blanking?
0: You got it.
1: I'm like blanking right now. I know what it is.
0: Come on.
1: He performed it at Motown.
0: Yeah. Come on. It's one of his most famous songs.
1: Billie Jean.
0: Yeah.
1: God, I was like having a brain fart moment.
0: Light work.
1: Oh my gosh.
2: MJ starred in and wrote the story for this 1988 film alongside Joe Pesci as Mr. Big.
1: Wait, re-say that?
2: He starred in and wrote the story for this 1988 film alongside Joe Pesci as Mr. Big.
1: Whoa. As Mr. Big?
2: Yeah, and he wrote it. Joe Pesci was Mr. Big. Michael played himself in the movie.
1: What the? He starred in The Wiz way back when he was young.
0: I have no idea what this is.
1: I don't know.
0: By the way, text line way more helpful for you, although they're delayed.
1: I'm
0: saying... Way more helpful for you than they were for me. They're all helping Kayla with the answers, and for me, they were just insulting me.
2: This is...
0: Nerd, idiot, loser.
2: Moonwalker.
1: Yes, it was like a... It's kind of a weird...
2: Like a musical fantasy thing.
1: Yeah, it's a little weird.
2: Yeah,
1: I didn't
2: he
1: know
2: wrote
1: that,
2: the story for it.
1: That it was actually like considered a bigger... Yeah, okay.
0: Never knew that.
1: Yeah, I would have known that.
0: How about this one? Name the song that Michael sang a duet with his sister Janet.
1: Oh, Scream.
0: Ding.
1: Makes me want to scream, stop pressuring me.
2: Which television station did Michael Jackson become the first black artist to have his music
1: MTV.
2: Videos put in?
1: MTV.
2: Already got it.
0: Michaela likes to answer questions before you're done with this. She's smart. You should get this too, because I knew this. What was the name of the chimp that Michael Jackson owned?
1: Bubbles.
0: Bubbles.
1: I love Bubbles. He's still alive, you guys. He's still alive.
0: Bubbles is?
1: Bubbles is still alive.
2: Oh, he's doing well.
0: Where's Bubbles at?
1: I think they got him in a, like,
2: they got him?
0: They got Bubbles. Who got Bubbles?
1: I think one of, like, either a family member, like, or a sanctuary. I can't remember, but he is.
2: Oh, he's doing well.
1: Yeah.
0: Good for Bubbles.
1: He's being taken care of.
2: Which music video of Michael Jackson's has the most views on YouTube?
1: Thriller.
2: It is Billie Jean.
1: I would have guessed Thriller too.
0: Yeah. 100% would have guessed.
2: By like a lot more. It's like half a billion more. It's kind of insane.
1: Okay.
2: Yes.
1: All right.
0: Boy. Who in the world is blasting bass in our building? Can you feel that?
1: It sounds like it's coming from beneath us. Is Jim blasting bass down there?
0: There is bass shaking our building right now.
1: Oh, no.
0: Last one from me. Michael Jordan. Michael Jackson broke the world record.
1: He did do a music video with Michael Jordan.
0: I remember.
1: Jam.
0: Oh, that's not the question.
2: Jam.
1: Oh, sorry. There's another one.
0: Kayla. Michael Jackson broke the world record for Grammys in a single year. How many did he win in a single year?
1: God, didn't he win like... He won 9?
0: You're so close. He won 8.
1: God dang it, I was going to say 8. Kayla, go with your gut. This is why I was never good at multiple choice.
0: All right, Anthony, last one.
2: Okay, this one's absurdly hard. I'm sorry. I feel like you might get it. I'll be very impressed. Michael Jackson famously loved chewing gum and was big on dental hygiene. This brand was his favorite, famously.
0: If you know this,
2: I will be so impressed. No, do you want to try again?
0: That would be hilarious.
2: I've never heard of this brand, by the way.
1: I probably
2: it's
1: won't.
2: Cinnamon.
1: That's why I said Dentine, because okay, like it's a famous. Oh, my grandpa used to chew it.
5: Juicy fruit.
1: It's a
0: hubba
1: no,
0: bubba.
1: It's cinnamon. Oh shoot, you guys! The only other cinnamon gum I've chewed was like Big Red and Trident.
0: Yeah, Big Red.
2: Hey, you're
1: Big Red.
2: It's Big Red.
1: No,
0: you've never heard of Big Red.
2: No, I've never. I've heard of Big Red. I'm saying I've never like heard that Michael Jackson liked doing this, but apparently it's a famous
0: you didn't
2: thing.
0: Know Big Michael Red. Jackson's gum preferences.
2: Yeah, I thought it's a very
0: fake
2: famous
0: fan.
2: Thing. Apparently,
1: yeah,
0: fake fan.
1: I was like, if it wasn't Big Red, it would have been Dentine, but it wasn't Dentine, so it was Big Red. Okay.
2: There you go.
0: Last but not least, Kayla and I'm fat. I can't wait to hear the...
2: I'm not. I don't think I'm...
0: The video game questions that Kayla came up with. Because I respect Kayla. Kayla was reading trivia questions off of a site to me for Lord of the Rings, which is exactly what I did for Michael Jackson stuff, because I had nothing. Apparently mine was too easy. All right, Anthony, video game trivia questions. Number one. In Pac-Man, how many ghosts chase Pac-Man, and bonus points for any of the ghosts you can name? Because they're all
2: I can't name any of them, but like 6.
0: How many?
2: 6.
0: Wrong.
2: Damn.
0: 4. Blinky, Pinky, Inky, and Clyde.
1: Okay, wait a second. Clyde?
0: Uh-huh.
1: What is Clyde the Ugly Dragon and the Three-Headed Dragon?
0: Uh-huh.
2: Someone just made it up. They're making arcade games. Some guy.
1: Come on. All right, you ready?
0: Uh-huh.
2: Yep.
1: Anthony, in 2014, Google partnered with Game Freak and Nintendo as a part of an April Fool's Day prank to create a new version of Google Maps populated by small creatures. This prank inspired what massively popular 2016 video game?
2: I have no idea.
0: Nintendo did something?
2: It was Pokemon Go.
0: Yeah. Pokemon Go.
1: Yep. Okay. Nice.
0: This game started as a top-down PC game in 1997, before becoming the most popular open-world game series of all time.
2: GTA.
0: Correct. Grand Theft Auto.
1: I know you said to keep it out of this generation, but I'm going to do it anyway.
2: Well, he did Pac-Man, so...
1: Okay. This should be pretty easy, actually. Yeah, it might be too easy, but I'll give you it. What video game, because it's one of my favorites, came out with the Nintendo Entertainment System when it was released in the late 1980s and was meant to be played with the NES Zapper Gun. It was a shared cartridge with Super Mario Brothers.
2: Duck Hunt.
1: Yeah, I love Duck Hunt.
0: Duck Hunt.
1: I would point that at other people sometimes.
2: Get in trouble.
1: I got mad.
0: Shocking for you. What is the best-selling video game of all time.
1: Wow.
2: Minecraft.
0: Wow. No hesitation. Yeah. He's correct. Over 350 million copies sold, but that was as of 2025. That's nuts.
2: It would be Fortnite if Fortnite was sold. You don't have to pay for Fortnite.
1: Okay.
2: Yeah.
1: Let's go with this one. In Mario Kart, the power-up that seeks out the player in first position and explodes on impact is a shell. What is the color?
2: It's blue.
0: Yeah, blue shell.
1: There you go.
0: I'm surprised they even said it was a shell. That
2: that's a lot of hints.
0: How about this? Mario is famously a plumber, but he wasn't always.
1: He also had a crack.
2: All right.
1: You know, plumbers.
0: Yeah, thanks for the input. What was his original profession in the Donkey Kong game?
2: In the Donkey Kong? Like a carpenter?
0: Holy crap, how did you get that right?
2: Got a hammer, I just guessed.
0: Oh my god. Wow, I never would have gotten that.

0: this question. They've given you
1: the
0: answer.
1: You just, like, go across. You just go, right? Like, that's the third option. You take a ferry, you like, float, or you literally just go. Or you not?
2: Or you
0: ford the river.
2: Yeah, ford.
1: Oh.
0: That's just leading you to the answer. What's the name of the big bad weapon in Metal Gear Solid 3?
1: It is the Shagohod.
0: Very nice. You got it.
2: Nice.
0: Very nice. Hey, there you go.
2: You did pretty decent.
0: I think, I would say Kayla did the best.
2: I think he did pretty good.
0: Yeah, I think we all did pretty well.
2: Not bad, guys.
1: Hard. Sorry for you, Matt.
0: I was gonna, well, I deserved it. I deserved it with how much of a... I'm
2: he
0: not
2: should
0: as,
2: know what the name of the dirt pebble is.
0: Gotta go back to the drawing board. Gotta know the Sword of Eomer and the Shadow Mane, whatever the... Or no,
2: he got him on those. Yeah, Anthony had
0: some
2: tricks.
0: Some book
2: tricks
0: questions.
2: Up his sleeve.
0: Very well done. That was fun. First edition, maybe the last. Who knows if people liked it. Prove you are a fan.
2: Well,
0: trivia.
2: People are guessing.
0: We'll take the break when we come back. Getting back to actual sports on this show. ESPN's Marcus Spears shared his thoughts on the 49ers, and Steve Smith hyped up the Niners wide receiver room. We'll talk more 49ers football when we come back. 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
4: On January 20th of 2013, the 49ers staged a historic comeback in the NFC Championship game, overcoming a 17-0 deficit and defeated the Falcons 28-24. LaMichael James got the Niners scoring first with a rushing touchdown. Then Colin Kaepernick hit Vernon Davis for a score, and while Atlanta tacked on a touchdown before the half, the 49ers were down 10, 24-14 at the break. Frank Gore found the end zone in the third and scored the go-ahead touchdown in the fourth to complete the comeback. The defense shut out the Falcons in the second half, and San Francisco was going to the Super Bowl for the first time since 1995.
2: 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AM to 2 p.m. Matt and Kayla on Sactown Sports 1140.
5: Hey, going off the YouTube comment section, it seemed like Prove You're a Fan trivia was a success. It seemed like people liked it.
6: Yeah.
5: We might have to do bring it back.
6: I just got
5: to
6: find my next subject.
5: You had skincare.
6: Yeah, I know, because I'm really
5: good.
6: We
5: could
6: at
5: do
6: that.
5: More Michael Jackson trivia.
7: We could do skincare.
6: I think skincare would be fun. It might be a little
5: Name
6: off the wall.
5: This product that you use for.
6: But you could do like. You can do like types of right, skin products, but you can also do things you do to your skin. There's lasers. There's treatments that are done.
5: I just Googled skincare trivia and came across a BuzzFeed thing said only people who are obsessed with skincare can get 7 out of 10 on this quiz.
7: Now, we'll just do that one on air.
5: I'm not going to...
6: Right?
7: We'll just do that BuzzFeed quiz on air for Kayla.
5: Okay.
6: He says, okay.
7: Oh, he wanted to read one of them now.
6: You can just read one of them.
5: I'm going to read one of them. Oh, God. I don't know what these words mean.
6: That's how I felt Lord of the Rings. Welcome.
5: You said bow instead of bow, bro.
6: I don't even know what I was reading. It was foreign language to me.
7: It does get tough when they're random. Like, you don't know if you're reading a word that you
6: right.
7: should know or
6: yes.
7: if it means something else.
6: Yes.
5: Okay.
6: Yes.
7: Like, I used to read those Bionicle books when I was younger. Like, those old, like,
6: yeah.
7: Lego Bionicle. Bionicle. Yeah, those words made no sense.
5: What does the term comedogenic?
6: I don't know, Matt.
5: Comedogenic? Comedogenic.
6: No. Okay, that just sounds awful.
5: That's what it says!
6: Let me read it.
5: Don't look at that.
6: Oh, I don't know what that is.
5: Oh, well,
6: yeah,
5: it's either this
6: it's
5: is that a important. Product won't block pores.
6: Okay, I don't know, like, terms.
5: I just Googled it, man. Maybe we won't do skincare trivia.
7: Yeah, I feel like there's going to be a lot of science.
5: A lot of science stuff.
6: Yeah.
5: That
6: boy band trivia is what Sean is suggesting.
7: Do you know boy bands?
6: I do know boy bands.
7: Okay.
6: I mean, I know.
5: Well, we have to do a third edition of Kayla's. It's what are the lyrics game with Kayla.
6: Oh, that's right.
5: We've done.
6: Maybe
5: two.
6: We should incorporate that in with that. That'd be pretty funny.
5: Now you're asking me to really think hard. It's coming up with the questions for that sometimes.
6: It'd just be boy band stuff, though.
5: Like finish the boy band lyrics?
6: Mm-hmm.
5: Obscure boy band? Oh, we could do
6: that. Will you do one more skin one? That Okay. Let's do something a little bit more.
5: Well, I'm sorry.
6: Not comedogenic.
5: I don't know what the word meant.
6: Jeez
5: Louise. You're skincare people. You should know what it is.
6: That is a weird word.
8: What's the best way to apply eye cream?
6: Oh, very softly. You don't want to really push hard. You want to really dap it.
5: Well, so there's three options. Tapping the product into the skin with your ring finger.
6: Yes, that's
5: rubbing, Rubbing the product.
6: No, it's tapping it with your ring finger.
5: Rubbing the product into the skin in a circular motion using two fingers.
6: No.
5: Out of context, I don't know what
7: ring finger. Why
5: massaging the product into the skin using a cotton round? So you say it's the first one.
6: You want to be really,
5: you're correct,
6: really
5: apparently.
6: Careful with those that
7: with
6: eye
7: your
6: skin,
7: ring finger specifically,
6: because it's not as much pressure as like other ones because it's a really delicate area.
5: What's the purpose of jade rolling?
6: Oh, so jade rolling, I do it every morning. It really gets your lymphatic system going, and it literally moves your lymphatic. It drains it.
5: One of the answers is to aid lymphatic drainage.
6: Right. And it helps with, like, if you have any puffiness in the morning, put that sucker in the freezer, wake up, give yourself the lymphatic massage real quick. You do your neck, your collarbone, your pits, your stomach, and then you kind of jump up and down for about a minute, and then you do the jade roller, and then everything drains.
7: Dork.
6: I told you.
7: I'm not doing all that.
6: It takes 2 minutes.
7: It's too long.
5: You said jump around?
7: Yeah, jumping around.
6: No, you do this. This is what I do. So I'm like half asleep when my alarm goes off at 4:30. And I'm like doing
7: Oh, you do it?
6: Yeah, I do it every morning. And Red looks at me like, what are you doing? And then I take the jade roller. My eyes really get me in the morning. So I really have to go. Did you see me get all excited about this?
5: No, what pisses me off is Marcus, when I'm talking Lord of the Rings, he's like, I've never been drier. Kayla does her skin exfoliation, whatever the hell. And Marcus is like, oh, good stuff.
6: Look, Sean, 90% of skincare routines are a scam. That's only if you're doing the bad ones. Do you actually really do the ones that work? Works.
5: You know what? I'm copying it. We had another segment to fill later. I'm copying and pasting the Niner stuff because I'm still going on this. What is micellar water used for?
6: Oh, so I love this. Do this at night because I wear mascara on my eyes, and most women do. And so instead of really, you don't want to rub the eye area. It's very gentle. Men, you can learn something from this too, but you don't wear mascara, but don't rub your eye area. You take a cotton swab, you put micellar water on it, and then it literally melts away the makeup. But I use it just on my eyes usually.
7: What's the difference between that and water?
6: Water doesn't just get off.
7: Yeah, but
6: mascara.
7: Like, how is it still water?
6: It's mixed with like a kind of like an oil based thing that doesn't clog pores though, and then it just comes off really easily.
7: Comedogenic oil
6: based. There you go. Anything else?
5: I don't know. Let's check BuzzFeed. Which of the following is not an exfoliant?
6: Hyaluronic acid.
5: Don't talk to me like I'm stupid. I don't know what that means.
7: I use that one.
6: It's a good one.
5: Salicylic.
7: I use that one too.
5: Acid or glycosic? Glycolic.
6: Can I see Those words. Hyaluronic acid is not an exfoliant. It is actually there to use. You usually get your face damp first and then put the hyaluronic acid on, and it's a plumpening. So it kind of fine lines, it kind of plumps those up. That's hyaluronic acid.
5: Is that an exfoliant or not?
6: It is not an exfoliant.
5: Okay.
6: The two others are.
5: Ding, correct. Great.
7: Dork.
5: Okay, last one. Sorry, I know we're over, but I don't care. What's the correct order to apply these products? Cleanser, toner, serum, moisturizer.
6: All right, you always want to start with your cleanser. What were the four again? Cleanser for sure. And usually you double cleanse if you're a woman. A guy, you can just cleanse. That's fine. Toner is next. Toner is really gets anything else that's on your face off your face, and plus you can use, like, they have salicylic acid toners too if you struggle from acne. That's something that helps. Then you want to do your serum is very good. Vitamin C, I really strongly would even suggest it to men. and helps with those dark spots. And then you do the moisturizer. It locks it all in and keeps you glowy.
5: What'd you say? Cleanser, toner, serum, and then moisturizer?
6: Yeah.
5: Oh, she's correct. All right. Hey, it's skincare with Matt and Kayla on Sacktown Sports. I don't want to hear anything about Lord of the Rings ever again from y'all. 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
18: 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Jeffrey Springs threw three innings in Stockton last week and is pacing to return to the Green and Gold later this month.
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5: I always love when people are listening to the show.
6: Oh, I forgot it was a 2-minute drill next.
5: Yeah.
6: Oh, shoot. I have everything here. I just... Oh, gosh.
5: I'll buy you a little bit of time.
6: I was so in, you know, just in my feels for the trivia.
5: My mom has always been very supportive of me and does listen to the show often. Very rarely, though, does she text into the show to talk about things. We have one freaking segment about skincare trivia of all things. My mom's all over it.
6: Yes!
5: It won't clog pores. Use your ring finger.
6: Let's go, Mom!
5: Mom won't support anything of mine, but freaking as soon as Kayla starts naming off useless skincare commentary.
6: All right, it's not useless. It can help some people.
5: The truest words
6: have done a lot of research
5: that were
6: over
5: spoken
6: the years.
5: In this comment section. Who wrote it? Someone just said,
6: Irish Spring
5: from
6: I use?
5: The GFX Mech says, guys use wash rags with a little bit of water. Amen, brother.
6: Oh, God. You better wash those wash rags because those things get bacteria on it. Ooh, ooh, ooh.
5: Doing just fine without exfoliation. And listen, I didn't know how to pronounce the word. Sorry for saying, I won't even
6: Don't
5: say it anymore.
6: Say it again, Matt.
5: I didn't know the word. It's a long word. A lot of consonants. Hey, what's going on in football, Kayla?
6: Yeah, so let's start with this one. Let's make sure that I have this one up. Sorry,
5: I just read the...
6: Okay, so hopefully everyone gets this, because I thought it was so simple, but so to the point, but I have to
5: do it
6: in a way that it makes sense. Yeah, you're exactly right. Sorry, the thing is taking forever to come up. I just want to make sure I get all the things correct here.
5: It needs the things.
6: Hold with me real quick. The internet is slow here. Okay, first one. You ready for this, guys? Alvin! Thank you.
5: Alvin and the Chipmunks, great reference.
6: And you know when it's always like, it's kind of like when he says the name, it's like, oh, shoot.
5: Yeah, he's always yelling where Alvin is.
6: Yeah, Alvin! So this is not good news, and it's not really that funny, but I just couldn't go without.
7: Often is bad news.
6: Yeah, sorry. I had to go with that, though. New Orleans Saints running back Alvin. I always forget how to say his last name.
5: Kamara.
6: It's Kamara.
5: Yeah, Alvin Kamara.
6: Not Kamara.
5: No.
6: Kamara.
5: Alvin Kamara.
6: Is expected to be sidelined for at least a month. That is due to a sprained MCL. Kamara, who is 31 years old, by the way, is playing for the Saints on a reworked contract this next season, but he had that injury, obviously, in camp the other day, and not great news for the fact that he could be out for more than a month, and he's already been beat up towards the latter part of his career, and you're just like, oh gosh, here we go again. Like, I love him, and I know he doesn't have that much left in the tank, but it's just one of those, really? The Saints are just a weird team.
5: It's
6: we haven't talked about him in a while as being a real legit contender. They've been in salary cap hell, by the way. It's been awful.
5: I
6: think they're still negative. So
5: it's the name factor more than it is an actual production factor, because Alvin Kamara is a Saints legend and will go down as a Saints legend, but he's far past the prime of his career to where I don't think the loss is felt that much by the New Orleans Saints, other than it's a bummer that Alvin Kamara is hurt at this point in his career. But anyway,
6: All right, this is also not good. And I didn't see this till this morning, so I don't think a lot of people knew about this when it happened.
5: Yeah.
6: Texans take a hit. Texans wide receiver Jaden Higgins suffered a torn ACL at joint practice yesterday with the Raiders, you guys. And this season-ending injury, by the way, is a huge blow to the Texans because he was actually predicted to be their number two. And I guess the what people were saying, and this is mostly the teammates here, were like, this is a guy who could really be the next big thing for C.J. Stroud. Mm. And they don't even have Tank Dell back yet, but he's on the way to get back. But it's like once they get someone back, they lose another big wide receiver. I mean, remember when it was Nico Collins? Like, it's always somebody, and it's always a big contributor. So a really big blow there. For Jaden Higgins being out.
5: I'm just surprised. Like, I didn't see, granted, I'm not all over Texans Twitter, but I am very closely following the Raiders.
6: I know.
5: I didn't see a second of this. Typically, when it's an injury this extreme,
6: you hear about it right away.
5: Immediately, like they were carted off or, oh God, non-contact injury. Right. This was a shock this morning.
6: Yeah, I had to like look at it again and be like, did I miss something yesterday? But I truly just don't think they really talked about it yesterday because it was that bad. So really feel bad for him. Hope he recovers quickly. But yeah, never want to hear that.
5: Is this four now? Four non-contact season-ending injuries in training camps? Or five?
6: I think there might be more. Because remember all the linemen that have gone down?
5: So there's the Charger center.
6: That by the way, Biades, the center, he is also, I believe, ACL.
5: We had, this is the second Texan to go down, isn't it?
6: I can't remember who the other one was, but I believe so.
5: Jeez Louise. What a bummer.
6: Yeah, there's been, I remember at the really, really beginning of it, the Panthers alone had three guys.
5: Yeah.
6: So it's been a rough go for a lot of these teams.
5: Brutal.
6: All right, big brawl in the Big D.
5: Didn't like that. Nope.
6: Yeah, nope. A lot of alliteration there.
7: That one.
6: So, joint practice session yesterday between the Dallas Cowboys and New Orleans Saints. If you didn't hear about it, you'd like this. It devolved into a WWE-style brawl.
5: Hell yeah, brother.
6: I mean, that would be fun to watch. I guess this was like old school, though, you guys. Like, when they used to fight back in the day at training camp and two-a-days and stuff. Punches thrown, helmets tossed. At one point, Saints tight end Brock, I don't know how to say his last name, Rechsteiner, who is actually the WWE Hall of Famer, Scott Steiner's. Is it his son? Yeah. He got body slammed, or he grabbed a player and body slammed him into the turf.
5: I'm watching videos of it
6: so
5: right now.
6: So it was pretty wild. And there's a lot of people that did not like this, and they were saying, this is embarrassing. Like, we shouldn't be doing these types of things. I'm sorry. Am I like an outlier on this? I'm like, as long as no one was badly hurt, I'm just sitting here going, I'm here for the WWE style fighting.
5: I'm watching videos. Yeah, this got pretty crazy. This was active.
6: So I guess you really can't. Yeah, I mean,
5: it's not a great look, but I would be lying if I didn't like it.
6: Also, I do want to bring something up. Did you guys see the picture going around? I think it was Matt Mayoko who put it out. It's I did not realize. Did you see this? Chargers are next to a huge vault, or like a huge tower.
5: Yeah.
6: It's not quite a substation.
7: It's a different thing, but
6: it is
7: funny.
6: It is one of those, what is it, just big power line?
5: Yeah, big like telephone line, power line things.
6: Yeah. Do we want to do one more?
5: Sure.
7: Yeah, we got time for one.
6: Okay, this one's nothing big. I'm not going to get a, dun-dun-dun again. But let Baker cook.
5: Yeah, I got problems with this.
7: I like this one.
5: No, I got problems with this.
6: Yeah, because a baker,
5: tell a baker that they cook. If you tell a baker they cook, they get mad at you. I know this from experience.
7: Yeah, it's true.
6: Buzz off.
7: Like, it works.
5: Bakers bake. They don't cook.
6: Let him cook.
5: No.
6: What if he wanted to cook, bake?
5: Stay in your lane.
7: Yeah, why are you telling people what they can and can't do? Haven't you seen High School Musical?
5: Stay in your lane.
7: You can do both.
5: No. Stick to the status quo.
7: You can
5: quo.
7: Sing and play basketball.
5: Wrong.
6: Right.
5: No creme brulees for you, whatever guy that sang that part.
6: A baker and a cooker, I am all about it. But Baker Mayfield, I don't know if it's just he feels disrespected, the contract thing, but he's going on a warpath. And he's like, telling everybody, telling the media, like, you better watch out for us. Like, the Bucks are going to go surprise everybody. I love it, Baker. I love the enthusiasm.
5: Yeah.
6: If Vita Vea doesn't, I don't think at this point it looks like he's going to be traded. I know he requested a trade. It doesn't look like he's going to be traded. I don't know. If Baker stays healthy, he can keep... They can keep most parts of that team healthy. I don't underestimate it. They're in a really like weird division. Baker, they can win it.
5: Baker is already a polarizing sports figure in the sense that a lot of people just like to not like him.
6: I know.
5: I've done that his entire career.
6: I used to not like him.
5: So I enjoy him leaning into the bit a little bit, but the noise is going to get really loud if the Buccaneers aren't good. That's the problem, which I think
6: it's just like Joe Burrow saying their whole thing about this is the best team we've ever had.
5: Yeah, since the LSU thing or whatever he said. Yeah.
6: Mm-mm-mm.
5: I like it. Adds pressure. Pressure's great.
6: Mm-hmm. That's your 2-minute drill.
5: Cool. What a great hour this was.
6: Wasn't it?
5: Skincare and a little bit of football.
6: Let's go.
5: Let's get back to Kings Talk to start the final hour of the show, shall we? Here are two records via Will Z from Kings on SI. Two records to keep an eye on that Darius Acuff Jr. could break. And what does he have to do to break them? We'll talk about that. Plus, one of the most confusing players slash roles on the Kings roster that I can't figure out how this guy is going to be used at least to start the year. We'll talk about it next. It's Matt and Kayla on Sacktown Sports.
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16: Are either of you, and all those listeners out there listening too, are you guys familiar with Yodo? Y-O-T-O.
17: No.
16: Do you know what Yodo
17: is? I'm familiar with YOLO.
16: No, not YOLO. Yodo.
18: Nope.
16: So Yodo.
17: How about Frodo?
16: It's, shut up.
18: I know him.
16: Yodo is, it's really cool. They're these little tiny radios.
17: Oh, God.
16: That
17: there we go.
16: Typically are for kids.
17: Oh,
16: and
17: this explains it.
16: You put them in your room, in their room or whatever, and then they have little cards that you can buy, and you put the card in it.
17: I don't have a kid. Why would I know what this was?
16: Because I don't know if you just heard of it, okay?
17: Do they have room for dogs?
16: I'm sure.
17: By the way, I'm really worried. My Furbo's been down all day.
16: Oh, Red's unsupervised?
17: I have no eyes on. I think I'm going to come back, you guys. He's going to be in handcuffs on the floor.
16: He's going to be playing poker with a bunch of other dogs.
18: The multiple felonies while you're gone? Gambling ring.
16: So it's this tiny little radio for kids, and it's in their room, and you can have different like cards with different stories on
17: it.
16: So we have a bunch of cards that are like Disney stories and whatever. Well, and then for his birthday or whatever, people just buy him different cards with different stories
17: on
16: them and stuff.
17: So
16: you can listen to him like bedtime stories when he's going to bed.
17: Okay.
16: Little kid radio. Well, he has this card, and it's his favorite, and I don't know why. It's called Tender Tales. Trucks, Planes, and Trains.
17: Okay.
16: So it's a compilation of stories, short stories, based off a different mode of transportation.
17: Okay.
16: There is a story about an ice cream truck.
17: Oh, God, that's scary.
16: And wait.
17: What the heck?
16: There is a story about an ice cream truck in here that breaks down and then eventually shows up late to the park where everybody's waiting to get ice cream. So picture this, if you will, because my son...
17: I don't know if I want
16: to. Picture... My son was struggling to go to bed last night because
17: So you put on the ice cream man?
16: Well, I just put on the Tender Tales thing. So I'm laying in bed with him trying to get him to go to sleep. It's pitch black in our room.
17: Oh, no.
16: And we're listening to this Tender Tales story that he's heard before. I'm going to play for you the sound effect that they came up with for the ice cream truck song. And imagine listening to this in the pitch black and tell me you're not in a horror movie. Here you go.
19: But all of a sudden, Shay heard something. It was a sound that was getting closer and closer.
17: What the? Okay.
18: It's from Insidious. This is literally
17: that
18: from a movie.
17: Is crazy.
16: I was freaked out. It's a pitch black room. My son listens to this stuff all the time. And all the stories are really cute. They're really nice about learning about different modes of transportation. The ice cream truck demon music from hell.
17: They got that wrong.
16: In the middle of the night.
17: That's crazy.
16: They
17: really put a haunting.
18: That is what it sounds
17: like.
18: Like
17: a haunting one on there.
18: Reverb.
17: Yes.
18: On it.
17: Oh my God. And out pops Boobo.
20: You want some ice cream? Welcome to hell.
17: Oh my God. It really does sound like that.
16: So it's a pitch,
17: that's wild.
16: Pitch black in the room. No nightlight because my son doesn't like nightlights. Quiet. And I heard that. And I was like, mm-mm. Nope.
17: Don't let him ever go to an ice cream truck. He's going to think that's normal.
16: Done with this story. Anyway.
17: Jeez Louise.
18: But he didn't have a problem with it?
16: No.
18: Was he scared?
16: No.
18: Good for him.
16: He listens to this all the time. The plots of these stories. So there's a story about like a snow plow. And the premise of the story is that a little kid, his parents are about to give birth to a baby, but there's a snowstorm and then she goes into labor and she needs to get to the hospital. So they followed a snowplow who plowed the streets for them so they could go to the hospital. Like there's these really cute kid stories with very random things in them. Like there's a story. There's also a story in here. Like actually, honestly, Tender Tales, go to hell because there is a story on him. No, I didn't do this. This wasn't me. This is my mother. And I hope you're listening, Mom.
17: She was listening to the skincare
16: There's
17: section.
16: A story called Fire Trucks Fast Rescue, where it's about, like, there's a kitchen fire and the fire trucks come and help put it out.
17: Yeah.
16: They play the sound effect of a smoke alarm.
17: Oh, that's the worst sound.
16: An obnoxious, loud smoke alarm.
17: That's the worst sound. Have you guys had that? I've had that happen in my apartment, and I go crazy, and I'm like falling all over the place. I'm trying to get on a stool to hit the...
16: Yes.
17: Like, it's horrible. So, it's so chaotic.
16: So this is, like, my kid's supposed to go to bed, and you're playing a smoke alarm
17: sound? That is kind of weird.
16: A demon ice cream truck? There's also one of, like, a car breaks down, and they're trying to start the engine, and it's the sound of a broken engine turning over, going, ring, ring, ring, ring, ring. Like, what is happening?
17: I don't think these are nighttime stories, Matt, is what we've taken out of this.
16: I guess not. No, the demon ice cream truck from hell.
17: Maybe I should have Red listen to these.
16: Yeah, this will calm down. This will calm him down. Oh, shut up.
19: It was getting closer and closer.
18: But it works.
17: That is icky. This reminds me of The Shining, just like that, like, music.
16: What is it? It's the ice cream truck from It?
17: Yeah.
16: Is Pennywise the clown going to bite their head off? This is terrifying.
17: It really is.
16: I think this card's going to have to disappear.
17: He's going to have to retire.
16: The
17: that
16: Tender
17: one.
16: Tales card is not great. But we have a bunch of other, like, Disney ones. Those are good.
17: That is kind of cool, though. I get the point behind the whole thing.
16: It's a cool concept, except for the demon ice cream truck that scared me.
17: I was wondering
16: kid.
17: What he was doing in the break, you guys, and he was playing this, like, very silently. I said, are you watching those romantic versions of, like, they talk to you about a romantic novel? Like, it's like a talking romantic novel. Because that's what the girl sounded like. And I was like, what are you doing?
16: Is there an audible version of, like, 50 Shades of Grey?
17: That's what I was talking
16: about.
17: There
16: has to be, 100%. Right?
18: It's one of the best-selling books of all time.
17: Yeah, I thought Matt was listening to that
16: in
17: the break.
16: No, don't do that to me.
17: Didn't you once do that on accident?
16: No, well, hold on.
17: Yep, see?
16: No, there was
18: you listened to 50 Shades of Grey on accident?
17: He listened to a romantic book reading.
16: Wrong. Mm-hmm. I was it's
18: accidentally put your headphones on, wrong. Accidentally yeah. hit play, accidentally got cuddled up with a cup of hot cocoa.
16: Hold on. Stop it. You're making
17: accidentally
16: no,
17: shed a tear.
16: Stop it. Stop it. Both of you. It's a book series called Fourth Wing, which is it had been recommended to me.
18: So I
16: yes. Oh. It's like a mix between, like, Aragorn and Harry Potter. So it's like a school for dragon riders. Okay, I'm in. It's fantasy. I'm interested. Except
17: fantasy something else.
16: 3/4 into the book, and I'm listening, because I listen to Audible. It's one of my favorite things to do, is listen to audiobooks. 3/4 through my drive, or through the book, I'm driving, and I'm at a stoplight, and all of a sudden, there's a sex scene. And I'm like, what? What is happening?
17: Oh, my God.
16: So I'm sitting there, like, waiting for the light to turn green, like, listening to that. I was like, okay.
17: Could you imagine Matt at a stoplight? You turn. He's listening to this scene. And I could just see, like, his eyes and, like, his hands starting to, like,
16: white knuckles,
17: like, just,
16: on the,
17: like,
16: steering wheel.
17: And he's, like,
16: wheel.
17: Looking around, like, is anyone watching me? Because I don't know how I'm reacting right now. And then he never listened to it again, I'm guessing?
16: No, never again. I never finished the book.
17: I'd like to hear that scene.
18: Bet you would.
17: How awkward can we make it?
16: Oh,
17: here?
18: We're not
16: sure.
18: Playing that.
16: It's for
18: graphic.
16: Sure. It got pretty crazy.
18: Yeah, these books are insane.
17: I've never listened to an audiobook, so I don't know.
16: Here's all I remember about it, because there's magic involved.
18: We don't.
16: A lot of broken furniture. That's all I'll say.
17: Oh,
16: and these books are for, like, young adults.
17: Magic to help other things.
18: No, they're not.
16: That book is a young adult novel. I'm not talking about 50 Shades of Grey. That's for, like, you weirdos in your whatever.
18: I feel like they're closer than you think. Like, those two, like, the demographics
16: there.
18: Listen,
16: I was mis-sold on dragons and Harry Potter.
17: Mm-hmm.
16: And I got that.
17: Mis-sold.
16: Hold on. Yeah, 50 Shades of Grey for sure. Oh, I have 6 credits available. No, I'm not buying it.
18: Accidentally buys 50 Shades
16: Oops.
18: Of Grey.
16: Oops.
17: Yeah. That'd be
16: no,
17: so
16: that's
17: funny.
16: Also, those are movies?
17: Yeah.
16: I didn't know this.
17: I'm sorry, you didn't know 50 Shades of Grey was a movie.
16: Is it just a
17: There's like
16: porch? Yeah. Of course you've seen it.
17: Yeah.
16: Hey, so Darius Jacob Jr., guys.
17: I wonder if he likes romance.
16: No,
17: novels.
16: Don't do it. Don't put this on Darius. Don't do this to him.
17: Oh, goodness.
16: Listen, if you're going to recommend a novel to somebody, warn them of what could or could not be in it. That's the lesson here. Just, hey, chapter 69 might get a little crazy. It's not actually chapter 69. I made that as a part of a joke. All right. Two records to keep an eye on that Darius Acuff Jr. could break. Shout out to our guy, Will Z. He writes, one of the contributors to King's coverage on SI. Not Sports Illustrated. Don't call it Sports Illustrated. He'll yell at you.
17: I know. Sports Illustrated. Take that.
16: Two records to keep an eye on that Darius Acuff Jr. could break this year as a Kings rookie. Number one, most points by a rookie. The number currently stands at 1,450 points, set by Tyreek Evans when he won Rookie of the Year in the 2009-2010 season. That was his historic 25-5 year. He averaged 20.1 points per game, but played only 72 of 84 games.
17: Okay. Wait, 72. Okay, got it.
16: So Darius does not have to average 20 or more points per game.
17: Sure.
16: If he played all, did I say, is it 82 games or 84? Now I'm having a brain fart. It's 84. No, 82.
17: It's 82.
16: Yeah, it's 82. Thank you. 82 games. If he played all 82, he could average less than 20 points a game.
17: Okay.
16: And become the highest scoring rookie in Sacramento Kings history. I think he'll have a very legitimate shot of breaking this record.
17: Yeah.
16: Assuming he shoots as much as we saw.
17: What year was that again?
16: This was 2009-2010. Tyreek Evans.
17: Jeez, that's been a while.
16: I know.
17: Like
16: you're thinking of, okay, who are the other rookies since then that could add a chance to break it? DeMarcus Cousins.
17: Mm-hmm.
16: But Cousins, I'm surprised Cousins doesn't have the record. I'm curious how many rookie points Cousins has. The other one would be De'Aaron Fox.
17: It might be real close. Yeah, De'Aaron Fox.
16: But De'Aaron came off the bench for most of his first season.
17: Mm-hmm.
16: How many points did DeMarcus?
18: DeMarcus had like 18. He was
17: okay.
18: It was something like that.
16: Score his rookie season. Come on, Google, tell me. He scored a total of 1,145 points, and the record held by Tyreek is 1,450. So
17: okay, so it was still off by.
16: DeMarcus wasn't actually that close.
17: Mm-mm.
16: DeMarcus played 81 games.
17: That's weird. That is a long time ago. So that could be. Really cool.
16: To be fair, Cousins only averaged 14 points per game his rookie season, which seems low.
17: It
16: seems
17: does.
16: Very low
17: compared
16: to prime DeMarcus Cousins. So, in theory, if Acuff played all 82 games, which you hope he does, knock on wood, he stays healthy. He plays all 82 games and averages like 18 points per game, he should be the record.
17: I think he could do it.
16: I think so, too.
17: I really do.
16: For sure.
17: And I think that's even cooler because it hasn't been done for so long.
16: Yeah.
17: That's a while ago.
16: The Kings,
18: how many shots do you think he's going to need to shoot to get there?
16: Interesting. Well, let's look.
17: Let's do the math.
16: Oh, well, we're not going to do that.
17: Because I can't do it. You do it.
16: Yeah, that's where I miss Kyle.
18: Tyreek was pretty efficient, if I remember correctly.
16: Tyreek Evans, his rookie season. By the way, he never averaged 20 points again in his career.
18: Yeah.
17: Okay, I don't know then if we want to do this.
16: Well, Tyreek was a different case.
17: I know.
16: Tyreek shot 45% from the field. He took 16 shot attempts a game. 16 seems like a
17: shot.
16: And he shot 7 of 16.
17: Okay.
16: On average. Yeah, 16 shots a game is right in the ballpark of where I'd expect Acuff to be. If not, like 18 to 20.
18: Sometimes. 18 to 20 is kind of...
16: It's a lot.
18: There's a lot of mouths to feed still.
16: Well, that's the thing is I think the volume for Acuff will go up the longer the season goes.
17: Yeah.
16: Because I'm operating with the assumption that Zach LaVine's not going to be here after the trade deadline. And LaVine's going to take the most shots of anybody to start the season. He's going to. He should. It's his role.
17: I know.
16: It's what he does.
17: I know, Matt.
16: Sorry. It's not my fault.
17: Romance novel.
18: No, there's not. That's not.
17: Just a second. The love of LaVine.
16: I'm sure somebody somewhere has written that because I've seen the swooning over Zach LaVine. He's a very handsome man. Zach LaVine took 14 shot attempts per game last year for the Kings, but he took 16 shot attempts per game.
17: Remind me of the amount of games he played again last year because it's always. Yeah, because it's weird because like he started really well and he played all, and then it like.
16: He scored like 30 points like four of his first five games.
17: I know. We were all like, whoa, okay.
16: He was a bucket early and then, yeah.
17: And then it went.
16: Where did it go?
17: Droop.
16: Yikes! Yeah, he's LaVine's. The holy moly, LaVine averaged 20 shot attempts per game in.
17: Oh my goodness.
16: 2019-2020. Okay, so maybe he won't be that high. He averaged 20, or in Chicago, he averaged 18 shot attempts a game, then 20, then 19, then 17, then 18. So maybe he'll be like the high teens. I could see like Zach LaVine shooting 18 times a game and Acuff shooting like 16. I could very much see that. So at least to start the season. So there's most points by a rookie to keep an eye on for Acuff. Then there's most assists by a rookie.
17: Okay.
16: Because he's going to get a lot of opportunities as the point guard to run the offense.
17: Okay, this is interesting.
16: That is owned by Tyus Edney with 491 total assists that he set in 1995-96.
17: That is crazy.
16: Right?
17: What?
16: He averaged 6.1 assists over 80 games played.
17: That is kind of wild. That's wild.
16: I don't know if Acuff's going to touch that.
17: I don't know, you guys. I'd like to, because I think when watching him last year, this is what I loved and that was a little bit not talked about was his average, I think, was what? It was high. It was... Was it almost like 8?
16: Let me look.
17: Like I believe it was pretty high in Arkansas. And by the way, he was never ever thought of in high school.
18: 6.4.
17: Okay, so yeah, I was a little bit high. But he was never even asked to kind of be that in high school, I guess. And so this was something that was new to him even at Arkansas.
16: Yeah.
17: And I think he led SEC point guards with those assist numbers. I think he led the nation with those assist numbers, if I'm correct. Average, well, but that's really difficult to average that overall in the NBA with that many games played, too.
16: To be fair, because I was checking this out of curiosity, De'Aaron Fox, in just his second season, playing 31 minutes a game, De'Aaron Fox, on a bad Kings team in 2018-2019, averaged 7.3 assists a game.
17: Really?
16: In his second year.
17: Okay.
16: He played 81 games, averaged 7 assists per game. I don't remember that De'Aaron being that good of an assist man.
18: That was the scores, right? They're just doing
16: was that? Yeah, the Sacramento score. Yeah. To be fair, a lot of possessions means a lot of opportunities to score.
18: They're going fast.
16: So
17: Right.
16: It's not out of the realm of possibility. No,
17: but that one's way harder than the points one.
16: For the record, like if you told me right now, he doesn't have to break the record. If you told me right now Darius Acuff Jr. averages 6 assists a game this upcoming season, I'm happy with that.
17: Oh, no, I'm thrilled. And I know it's something he is very aware of. Very aware of. And we remember that first game that he played here in Sacramento for the California Classic. And remember what he said? One of the first things he said was, I was so disappointed in myself. Like, I did not have enough. Like, I did not have enough assists.
16: Yes.
17: I did not, you know, find my teammates enough, essentially. And that got better throughout the summer league or whatever. So my other question is, what are the other names in that that area? Like, who else came close, or was there anybody? I know you said that was a long time ago. Considering that's the 90s?
16: Yes, it was 90. What did I say? 90.
17: Was it 6?
16: What did I say? 95, 96.
17: Yeah.
16: Most assists in Kings history by a rookie. Well, this doesn't help.
17: But how about in general in the NBA?
16: Oh, gosh. Most assists as a rookie in NBA history?
18: That would be insane if he did that. Like, I know it that really would super be. High. I can't see him beating. Most assists
16: by a rookie in NBA history. Mark Jackson. Dished out 868 assists.
17: Holy smokes. Yeah.
16: Mark Jackson averaged 10.6 per game.
17: What in the averaging?
16: Goodness gracious. Oscar Robertson had 690. Tim Hardaway, 689.
17: Okay.
16: Phil Ford. So nobody since the 80s has come close.
17: That's wild.
16: Because it was really one of the things I was thinking, like, think of the best assist men point guards in history. And the first name that I came up with was Chris Paul. Chris Paul. His rookie season averaged 7.8 assists.
17: Okay.
16: His rookie season. John Stockton is another good one. John Stockton, John Stockton, his rookie season averaged only 5 assists.
17: Wow.
16: So to expect a rookie to dish a lot of assists is, wow, look at this growth from John Stockton.
17: That's what I wanted to know. Yeah.
16: 5 assists his rookie season, 7 assists his second season, 8 assists his third season. Then 13, 14, 14, 13, 12, 12, 12, 11, 10.
17: That's insane.
16: Holy jump. What happened? his teammates just started making shots or what?
18: I think that's actually what happened.
17: Yeah.
16: Carl Malone, I'm sure, helped.
17: Which is part of it. Hey, that brings me to a funny point and a minuscule point, but you just said that, like, your team has to make the shots. Remember, that was the thing in the NBA Summer League when we talked about Acuff, because he was dishing out, and he had some really nice passes to some of those guys, and those guys couldn't hit a shot.
16: Oh, yes.
17: They couldn't hit a shot.
16: The Kings, that's the thing, not to be discouraging to an ultimate Kings problem, the Kings shot horribly from three-point range throughout the entirety of the Summer League, with mm-hmm. the exception of Emmanuel Sharpe. Mm-hmm. Sharpe was the only one that hit threes. Markelle Sutton hit some kinda.
17: Yeah.
16: Other than that, that team shot terribly.
17: They did.
16: So maybe Acuff would have had an assist or two more. He also, to be fair, the Kings missed a couple bunnies at the rim that he should have had assists on as well. So I think he can threaten Tyus Edney's record. I don't know if he'll break it, but six assists a game is achievable.
17: It is achievable. It is still a lot for a rookie, but yeah, it's achievable. It's not out of the realm of possibility.
18: How high of an expectation is too high here? Because I feel like that if we're looking at points
16: in
18: and
16: just assists,
18: yeah. Or both. In general. Because if we're looking at him to potentially break both, like it's not an either or thing, then you'd probably have to average around like 18 points per game and like seven assists per game.
16: If he played all 82, I think 18 and 7 would probably set both records.
18: Yeah.
16: If you played all 82.
18: That's and you think tough, that that's a man. Realistic expectation? I don't think.
17: I think one of them could be.
18: Like, where would you set your expectation, like, range?
16: I think 18 and 7 is not out of the realm of possibility if it's true green light and he's playing 35 minutes a night every night from start to finish.
17: I just worry about his start. I'm trying to be realistic. I think, like, there's going to be some bumps in the road to start, which could hurt one of those two categories.
18: Probably points more than assists. Yeah. That's on.
16: Yeah, I think he has a very, very, very, very, very legitimate shot of breaking the scoring record. Mm-hmm. Assists, we'll see, because assists are also very team reliant, like you illustrated with the Summer League.
17: Is it Tyreek, not Tyus?
16: What'd I say?
17: I don't know what you said.
16: No, Tyus Edney set the most assists by a rookie. Tyreek Evans was scoring.
17: Yeah, there you go. Someone in the chat.
16: Yeah, Tyreek Evans had the most points by a rookie, total points by a rookie.
17: Sorry, Gavin.
16: In 2009, 2010, 1,450, which I think is very achievable. He averaged 20 points per game over 72 games.
17: Okay.
16: You average 18 points per game, which I think is achievable for Darius Acuff Jr. It doesn't mean it's 18 points efficiently, but 18 points a game on a bad
17: hashtag,
16: team.
17: Not efficiently.
16: That's not, shut up, computer. Whoa. I'm talking.
17: Jeez, what are you doing over there?
16: It's an ad on sports. I mean, SI.
17: All right, Dave.
16: Leave me alone. All
17: Isn't
16: right?
17: that what Dave does
16: no,
17: all the time?
16: No, don't do this to me. You're the one that's watched 50 Shades of Grey.
17: Okay, a lot of other people have too.
16: Watching that in a movie theater is
17: I
16: crazy.
17: Didn't read a romance novel that talked to me.
16: Hold on.
17: And stopped at a stoplight and it was on a scene.
16: I was not aware that it was going to take the turn.
17: Sure you
16: I
17: were,
16: wasn't.
17: Well, you were taking a turn.
16: Unfortunately, I was stopped at a light. I would have turned as soon as I could.
18: Bet everyone around you could hear it too. They all right? probably thought you were crazy.
17: I'm sure. Can you imagine Matt Down convertible style, and he's just blasting this, and he's just, you know, that's
16: just leaning back,
17: just leaning back
16: in my fur coat.
17: Yeah, party like a rock star. No,
16: shut up. I didn't know that. To me, that's bad friendship. If I recommend a book to you, and I say it's about dragons and adventure and blah blah blah.

0: most points by a rookie, total points by a rookie.
1: Sorry, Gavin.
0: In 2009, 2010, 1,450, which I think is very achievable. He averaged 20 points per game over 72 games.
1: Okay.
0: You average 18 points per game, which I think is achievable for Darius Acuff Jr. It doesn't mean it's 18 points efficiently, but 18 points a game on a bad
1: hashtag,
0: team.
1: Not efficiently.
0: That's not, shut up, computer. Whoa. I'm talking. I'm talking.
1: Jeez, what are you doing over there?
0: It's an ad on sports. I mean, SI.
1: All right, Dave.
0: Leave me alone. All
1: Isn't
0: right?
1: that what Dave does
0: no,
1: all the time?
0: No, don't do this to me. You're the one that's watched 50 Shades of Grey.
1: Okay, a lot of other people have too.
0: Watching that in a movie theater is
1: crazy. I didn't read a romance novel that talked to me.
0: Hold on.
1: And stopped at a stoplight and it was on a scene.
0: I was not aware that it was going to take the turn.
1: Sure you
0: I were, wasn't.
1: Well, you were taking a turn.
0: Unfortunately, I was stopped at a light. I would have turned as soon as I could.
2: Bet everyone around you could hear it, too. They all right? probably thought you were crazy.
1: I'm sure. Can you imagine Matt Down convertible style, and he's just blasting this, and he's just, you know, that's
0: just
1: light.
0: Leaning back.
1: Just leaning back.
0: In my fur coat.
1: Yeah. Party like a rock star.
0: Shut up. I didn't know. That, to me, that's bad friendship. If I recommend a book to you and I say it's about dragons and adventure and blah, blah, blah,
1: no, what
0: and
1: you,
0: I don't
1: Christmas.
0: Warn you at all about that scene, that's on you for not telling me or on me for not telling you.
1: Mm-mm-mm.
0: It was accidental. Mom, if you're still listening, I didn't know. I didn't know. It was a great story up to that point.
1: Oh, I don't even think we have a next segment.
0: I don't, what? There's still, is the show not over yet? Oh, God. We were supposed to talk Niners earlier, and then we went to
1: we can do that next.
0: Dermatology okay. quiz with Kayla Anderson's Skincare 101.
1: That was
0: so,
1: really good.
0: ESPN's Marcus Spears talks about the health of the 49ers, and Steve Smith is all about the Niners wide receiver room. We'll hear what they had to say next before crosstalk with Whitey and Allen, if they even want to be a part of it at this point. I don't blame them if they wanted to. It's Matt and Kayla on Sactown Sports.
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1: This has certainly been one of the shows of all time.
2: We've had a few of those, bro.
1: We have.
2: But well, it's the summertime.
1: And listen, it all started with one moment in particular, as pointed out by the 916. Can you ask Kayla to sing her candy bar jingle again? That's where this entire show went to hell.
2: No, it didn't.
1: It started there.
2: You dare.
1: Nope, it started there.
2: Put it on me.
1: I was talking about...
2: Stretch it out, caramello.
1: I was talking about DeMar DeRozan stretching his contract, and you sent the show off the rails, and we never recovered with your 1987 candy bar commercial jingle.
2: I might go get me one of them caramellos.
1: Was that English? I might have to go get me one of the caramellos. What?
2: I might go get me one of those caramellos. Is that better for you?
1: Yeah, because you're going to go to like CVS Pharmacy, aren't you?
2: I have my list ready to go.
1: That's your joint.
2: Do you want to see my list? Just a second.
1: She's reaching into her bag. All women's bags are black holes, by the way. They are just...
2: It even says shopping list. Oil cleanser. Kimberly, shout out. Oil cleanser. Mop cleaner. Mop pads. Cotton balls. Paper towels. And that's all.
1: It's a good list.
3: Plus the $10 off, or what is it?
2: Yeah, $10 off. I got to wait for another week for that. Oh. It's the beginning of every month.
3: Unfortunate.
2: What's on your shopping list, people? That's mine.
1: Sherry.
2: Now, this isn't a grocery list. Let's be clear. I did that the other day.
1: I was going to say, what do you eat?
2: I had salmon last night brown rice and broccoli. And then I had one of those mini cones. You know those like ice cream mini cones from Trader Joe's? Ooh, they're so good. You should check them out.
1: Shopping lists with Kayla Anderson. 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
2: Right?
1: Your weekly shopping list show. We did come up with the idea that we have to do how well do you know your co-host?
2: I think that's a good idea.
1: We might have to do that at some point in the near future. We're just turning into a game show during the summer. Just
2: yeah, I mean, we got a few more weeks left of summer, right? And then we get into the real sports
1: the real
2: seasons.
1: Deal, like San Francisco 49ers football.
2: Yeah, football.
1: Real deal. Marcus Spears said on ESPN, well, he started talking about how you can't sleep on the 49ers, but there's always a but with the Niners, and yeah, I think you know where he's going.
3: I think when you look at Raheem Morris, I go back to how Atlanta ended the season last year.
2: Right.
3: On a win streak, the defense was playing much, much better. He had two young pass rushers. I know they're going through that in Atlanta with them not being available. But when you think about Odigizua and Fred Warner coming back, obviously, that's like an understood you in a defense, right? Like, we're going to be better because of this one guy.
2: Right.
3: Not because we've added talent. This one guy is going to make us markedly better. But you think about Bosa and Odigizua and generating a pass rush. Last year, the 49ers did not get after the quarterback out of a four-man rush. I'm sure like they would have liked to. So that needs to improve. And when you think about this team, if they can avoid injury, because they win 10 games with half of their damn roster missing every year. But if you get into the playoffs and having to deal with, obviously, Matthew Stafford, having to deal with Seattle with Sam Darnold, you're going to need to be able to generate pressure without bringing extra bodies. And that's going to be a calling card for the 49ers. Raheem Morris has his work cut out for him, but this defense being healthy and having his guys back will go a major way in this division alone. And I've been hearing all summer, because Boogie, you know, I'd be disappearing.
4: Yeah, but you've been watching.
3: I've been hearing all summer, Seattle not getting the respect that they deserve. L.A. is the hot team, and the Rams, they might get Aaron Donald back. The 49ers can never be slept on.
4: I agree.
3: Right? And if they carry a healthy team at important times of the season, Kyle is going to have this team formidable and competing at a high level.
1: I'll cut him off there.
2: We can cut him off.
1: Yeah, cut him off.
2: Not on our station. I cut the big guy, voice guy off all the time.
1: Yes, you do. You have a tendency to
2: talk over
1: that poor voice
2: guy. No shame
1: guy.
2: In that game.
1: Well, poor voice guy has one job. Can we let him do it?
2: No, because he's paid a lot of money. I could do the Matt and Kayla show coming up next.
0: Matt and Kayla.
2: Matt and Kayla.
1: Got another one?
0: It's Matt George and Kayla Anderson.
2: It's Matt George and Kayla Anderson.
1: I'm not going to lie to you. I would never listen to our show again if you were our voice guy. Also, what? Where? Why?
2: The Matt George and Kayla Anderson. I sound like Fat Albert.
1: That's what you mean? Oh, jeez Louise. Honestly, you know what? I'd be down for Kayla recording our rejoiners. I'd be down. Just give it a shot. You know, give it a week. See if it settles in.
2: I think it'd be fun. And then I wouldn't interrupt that.
1: You would 100% interrupt yourself. Shut up, me. I'm talking. What is it? One more time. Sorry. Hold on.
2: One more.
0: 10 a.m. to 2 p.m. Matt and Kayla on Sacktown Sports 1140.
2: 10 a.m. to 2 p.m. is Matt and Kayla on Sacktown Sports 1140.
1: Okay, that was better, but now it sounds like you're doing like an MTV commercial.
2: Perfect.
1: Oh my God, radical bro, you're doing the Sacktown Sports voice. Yeah.
2: Bring back the 80s, baby.
1: Yeah, with your freaking candy
2: Caramello. I'll do that too. Hey, it's an endorsement, Caramello. If you want to come at me, come at me. Let's do it.
5: Are they still there?
1: Are you picking a fight with them? I don't know what was happening.
2: I was supposed to bring in different M&Ms at one point. Now I need to bring in M&Ms and Caramello.
1: Who owns Caramello?
2: I would think it's one of the still the major brands, right?
1: Caramello is a product brand owned by Cadbury UK
2: Cadbury.
1: Limited.
2: Like, so Cadbury eggs. We all know those.
1: Nope.
2: What do you mean, no?
1: Don't know what that is.
5: I mean, there's not
2: you
5: like a ton
2: of
5: those here.
2: You don't know what a Cadbury eggs is?
5: That's like a UK.
2: All right, thing. I'll find them. Let me put this on my shopping list.
1: Wait, the Hershey Company? No, that's not Hershey.
2: What? Yeah, it is.
1: Cadbury owns
2: yes.
1: Hershey?
2: Yes.
1: Oh, well, never mind. That's super powerful.
2: Okay, so Caramello's on my shopping list. Caramello's, and then I needed to do peanut M&Ms versus peanut butter. I never did that.
1: For who?
2: For us. We were supposed to do the... He had never had
5: he wasn't
2: peanut
5: here.
2: Butter.
5: Matt
2: oh,
5: wasn't
2: you were
5: for that.
1: I was going to say...
2: That was one of the 18 days you were out.
1: Excuse you?
5: Number keeps getting larger.
1: It's gone for 5 days.
5: A year from now, we'll talk about the 2 months you took off.
1: It's going to be like Alan's paternity leave.
2: Yeah. He goes on that next week, doesn't he?
1: Yes. He does.
2: Crazy.
1: I know. Good for him.
2: Get to do some fun things. Okay, who's up next?
1: I don't know, voice guy. You tell me, voice
2: Steve
1: guy.
2: Steve Smith could do some voice guy stuff.
1: Probably. Here is
2: he
1: Steve
2: definitely
1: Smith.
2: Do some voice guy stuff.
1: Steve Smith, who's very high on the 49ers wide receiver room.
6: Well, Mike wanted to get there, Steve, and work with guy. He wanted a chance at a Super Bowl. He wanted a quarterback he could trust. He wanted a top shelf offensive coordinator. He got that. This last one is what I want to get into. He wanted a spot where he could get a high volume number of targets.
1: Talking about Mike Evans here.
6: Do you think that will happen here?
7: Yeah, he will.
6: Okay.
7: He will.
6: Okay.
7: Here's why. I think this is the most complete wide receiver group that Kyle Shanahan has had as an offense, as a head coach for the San Francisco 49ers. Hmm. I know he's had it as position coach, OC, but I'm talking about as the head coach of San Francisco 49ers. I think this is the best group he's ever had in San Francisco in his tenure. Hmm. Here's why. Mike Evans, complete wide receiver. The only guy in here because of age that I think is a little bit different is the new acquisition with Debo.
6: And we'll get to him. Yep.
7: Right? But Mike Evans, complete receiver. Stribley, complete receiver.
2: What?
7: Unfortunately, Stribley? He's not healthy. But Ricky Pearsall.
2: What?
7: Right?
2: Mm-hmm.
7: Steve. Robinson.
1: Yeah, he might be losing us here.
2: Steve, okay,
1: end.
2: Steve.
5: Stribley.
1: He doesn't know their names.
2: It's not Stribley. It's Stribley.
1: Strudel.
2: And he's not proven yet. Let's be clear on that. I think he looks good, but he got to play an NFL game, bro.
1: Well, he doesn't know their names, but he knows that they're a good wide receiver group, so.
2: And huh? Then Pearsall, he's not in the equation, bro. I like Steve Smith, but bro.
1: This is your clip, by the way.
2: I know.
1: You found this. Stribbly.
5: I like Stribbly. That's so funny.
2: I think I'm going to call him Stribbly.
1: Malcolm X says, is the voice guy in radio the kicker in the NFL?
2: Oh, interesting.
1: Malcolm also asked a very appropriate question.
2: That's interesting.
1: He said, hey, Matt, if your wife asks you to get something out of her purse, do you get it or bring the purse to her? The correct answer is you bring the purse to her.
2: You, you do not want to go in a women's purse.
1: No,
2: woman's
1: purse. You reach in there, you'll lose a hand. There's piranhas.
2: I don't even bring a purse anymore. This is all I bring, folks.
1: Have a bag the size of the state of California.
2: That's not my purse. That's not my purse. That's a bag. That carries my computer, my food for the show. This is what I carry with my cards. Right here. This is all, baby. Right here. Find you a woman who does that.
1: It's not a purse. It's a bag.
2: And look what color it is, folks.
1: It's basically a
2: Kings fans.
1: It's basically a carry-on for an airplane that you carry around with you. If that's not a purse, what is?
2: Look at that purple color.
1: This show needs to end. And it will, one way or another, with Whitey Gleason, oh Alan gosh. Stiles next. Take us to break, voice guy.
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1: That was supposed to be you.
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1: Hey, welcome back into Matt and Kayla. Great voice guy we got here on Sacktown Sports, wouldn't you agree?
0: Thank you. Thank you very much.
1: Oh, is you? Couldn't even tell.
0: Couldn't tell. Now, where's my money?
1: Keep asking. Don't hold your breath.
0: No, in all seriousness, though, the way this business works, and it's in TV, too. You have, like, the big voice people for national and local. These voice people, it's an incredible job because you pretty much are at your home base, whether that's your literal home or your office, and that's what you do all day. You sit in and you are given scripts and you literally track whatever they want you, and you make buco bucks.
1: What?
0: Buco bucks.
1: What's buco buck?
0: A lot.
2: You ever heard that?
1: Buco?
2: I've heard that.
0: Buco bucks.
1: How do you spell buco?
0: Probably like...
1: Do I want to Google buco?
2: If you put bucks at the end?
0: Yeah.
1: Buco.
0: I don't know how to spell it, honestly, to tell you the truth. I don't know how to spell it. Buku. But it means all...
1: Oh, B-O-O-K-O-O. Buco bucks.
0: Buco bucks.
1: A large amount of money.
0: See? Ba-boom.
1: It's B-O-K-U.
0: Buco bucks.
1: Oh. French. Formerly French.
0: Oh, it's French?
1: It's derived from a French word that I'm not going to say because I don't know it.
2: Buco?
1: Probably.
0: Mm-hmm. So I know that Maxime Reynaud will know that.
1: Yeah.
0: So when we sit down, I'm going to say, you make buco bucks. And he'll be like, oh, yeah. He wouldn't have said, what does that mean?
1: Good icebreaker.
0: Don't you think?
1: Yes, honestly.
0: I might just bring a baguette on set.
1: That might. That'll probably offend him.
0: I don't know. I don't think so. And I'll do a really good oil. And
1: I'll bring French fries.
0: Well, that actually.
1: Hey, Max, you want the crepe?
0: How about.
2: You don't have to do the voice.
0: Are you talking about me? Offending anyone?
1: Where's Victor Wembanyama?
0: I was going to bring it because I thought it'd be a nice little snack. And everybody could enjoy it.
1: Let's put it this way.
2: Matt's favorite snack.
1: If you bring a baguette in, it ain't making it to when Max joins us on the show.
0: That's true. Very true. Welcome in. It's Alan Stiles and Whitey Gleason on Sacktown Sports.
1: Kayla's auditioning to be our new voice guy.
0: Yeah, because they make buco bucks.
1: She's trying to take the job from the voice guy. You guys were in a super secret meeting. Now you're out.
3: Out.
1: All right, what's the details? What is the rule? What happened? How much money? What's the new deal?
3: It's big.
1: Big?
0: Big time.
3: It's the biggest.
1: Alan negotiated, I'm guessing, as the agent you are?
3: Pretty much.
1: Yeah.
0: Yeah. That's what we were thinking.
3: Yeah.
1: Of course.
4: Well, the whole discussion of
3: the meeting was that you were talking about candy bar theme songs, and you left out the two best ones.
0: Which ones?
1: Which are?
3: The second best one is... Almond Joy got nuts, Mounds. Don't be because sometimes you feel like a nut. Sometimes you don't. That's the second best. And the best one is...
0: Yeah, that's a good one.
3: Give me a break. Give me a break. Break me off a piece of that Kit Kat bar.
0: Yeah, give me a break.
1: No, that one's elite. I had never heard of a Caramello, though.
0: Yeah, I was with you. They both didn't know.
1: Do you know a Caramello?
3: I do.
1: Are you saying that?
0: I don't know if that's truthful right there. Usually it's like,
3: Yeah, Caramello.
4: Yeah.
0: So he knows.
1: Mm-hmm. I don't believe him.
0: A little messy.
4: I was with you.
3: Yeah, it is.
4: Yeah.
3: A little messy.
4: It's very appropriate with the whole stretch into Mar.
1: Yeah.
0: It's the first thing, though, that's what's weird about, like, advertisement. One thing can stick with you and one word can trigger something.
4: Mm-hmm.
1: Today, we did a Prove You're a Real Fan trivia. So we each took a topic that we claimed to be like a super fan of. Me, it was Lord of the Rings. Her, it was Michael Jackson. Anthony, it was video games. And we did trivia for each other. If you were to pick like a thing that's like,
0: you
1: ask
0: really
1: me questions
0: and
1: I think I'd do really well at it. What would be your guys' like, I'm a super fan of this and I could answer any question about it. Do you have something?
3: Probably the Beatles.
1: Beatles?
0: Ooh, okay.
1: That's a good one.
3: I don't think I do.
1: You don't?
3: Not off the top of my head.
4: Raiders.
0: I don't know.
3: Raiders. Probably not.
1: Obscure Raiders.
3: Yeah, probably not.
0: I feel like, Alan, you've got a few.
3: I think I'm more of a jack of all trades.
1: Like Giants? I think you could do Giants, right?
3: Not to the level of some others, I wouldn't say. Mm. No, I wouldn't say.
1: Oh, did you come up with your Mount Guy more?
0: No, I forgot. Bummer. Shoot.
1: Alan shared his
0: Mount Rushmore. Let me put it on my list.
1: Of guys, which I was...
0: It's my shopping
1: I'm
0: list
1: still laughing today. About Tobey Maguire.
3: Toby.
0: That's pretty good.
1: Toby making the list.
3: Mm-hmm. Yeah. Toby had to be on the list.
4: Mm-hmm.
1: Did we ever have a fourth? It was Whitey, Toby, yeah. Ken Griffey Jr. Who was the fourth?
0: It was
3: Stevie.
1: Oh, that's right.
0: Stevie Wonder.
1: Yeah, that's
0: Stevie.
1: That's right.
4: Yeah. And Latavius Murray was crestfallen. Yeah. But he did not make the final list.
1: Yep. Brokenhearted.
3: Mm-hmm.
1: Brokenhearted. Hey, what do you guys right got there. Coming up on the show today on this wonderful Wednesday?
4: Well, among other things today, we have, of course, the 5-on-5 Sport Court Showdown.
0: Ooh.
4: Oh, mm-hmm. Yeah.
0: Okay.
4: And we have, what's going on with the 49ers and the current, Greg Pop is the voice of the 49ers. In his absence, our good friend Guy Haberman is doing games, and Guy's going to join us at 3 o'clock.
1: Oh, cool. Very cool.
4: Yeah, he found some time in his very busy schedule to join us.
1: Amazing. Nice.
4: 3 o'clock today.
1: Wonderful. Yeah.
0: Good stuff. He's good. Mm-hmm.
4: Yeah. Good guy, too.
1: Nice.
0: Yeah, it was a Wednesday for us. There's not a lot going on this Wednesday.
3: Mm-hmm.
0: And so it just had a life of its own.
1: Listen, we derailed about 7 times.
0: Yeah.
1: We're back.
2: Like 60-40 sports.
1: We made it.
0: Yeah.
1: Yeah, we did pretty good. I was proud of us. We got there,
4: Mm-hmm.
1: It's a Wednesday show. Feels like a Friday.
0: I did want to ask them. We did go over the records that Darius Acuff could break this year in his rookie season.
3: Okay.
0: That was actually an interesting breakdown when you got to some of the names and how long it's been, but we were just comparing it to the Kings.
1: So Will Z, who covers the Kings for SI, identified two records, rookie records, Kings rookie records that Darius Acuff Jr. has a good chance of breaking. One is most points by a rookie, held by Tyreek Evans, which is 1,450 points. Tyreek averaged 20 points per game.
4: 25-5.
1: Yep, the 25-5
4: season. Move over, LeBron.
1: He averaged 20.1 points over 72 games. So in theory, if Acuff averaged 18 points a game, he could get there. Over 80, if he played all 82.
0: And that's been a while.
1: And then most assists by a rookie was Tyus Edney in the 1995-96 season, had 491 assists.
4: Good pick. Good draft pick.
1: 6.1 assists per game over 80 games his rookie year with the Kings.
0: Those are both long time ago.
1: Two achievable
0: so does
1: records.
0: Does he do any of that?
4: Well, didn't Calipari say, he'll be 18-8 easy?
0: Yeah, he did.
4: Yeah.
0: He did say that.
1: That would do it. Mm-hmm. 18-8 would break, I think, both records. Yeah, it would. Assuming he plays all 82.
0: But some of the numbers, even we were looking at assists overall in the NBA in their rookie season, it's been forever.
1: It's been
0: since
1: time.
0: It's been
1: broken.
0: Yeah,
1: the record holder was Mark Jackson. He averaged 10.3 assists per game in 1980-something. Did not have that on my bingo card.
3: Does it feel like even if he does it because of the Tyreek Evans of the past, maybe the hype train won't go off the tracks too far? I mean, it probably will, just because Kings fans haven't
1: we'd ride it
3: a lot, but at least you would be able to say, well, hold on, Tyreek. Speaking of Tyreek's, all right, Tyrese, close enough. This Halliburton stuff.
4: Yeah, we got that coming up today.
0: Wait, which one?
3: I'm sick of Tyrese Halliburton.
0: Oh, this thing he just said?
1: Being traded?
3: Just pick one. I mean, enough. Enough.
1: He's on a podcast.
3: How many chips on how many shoulders do you need? I am sick and tired of but they didn't pick me and they said they would and then they traded me. Enough.
4: Hey, by the way, and we'll talk about that. Did you see why he's mad about Hoops High point guard list?
1: Yes.
3: No. What, De'Aaron Sulo?
1: Yeah, well,
4: 13th was De'Aaron Peterson. 14th is De'Aaron Fox.
1: Yeah, De'Aaron Peterson.
3: I love it.
1: De'Aaron Peterson.
0: What are we
3: Jay,
0: doing?
3: Get him on the show.
1: De'Aaron Peterson, who's not a point guard.
0: Jay.
1: And has never played. Is higher than De'Aaron Fox?
3: No.
4: Best list ever.
3: Jay, get him on the show.
1: Trey Young was higher. Trey Young.
3: Send me that link.
1: The traffic cone.
3: That's the best list I've ever seen.
1: Alan Stiles freaking wrote it.
0: He did.
1: Cubicle at Bleacher Report.
3: I didn't have to. It works itself. The gift that keeps on giving.
1: The misinformation
3: we'll
1: in
3: get
1: this
3: you some,
1: country.
3: We'll get you some Sharpie shoes. Some De'Aaron Sharpie 2s.
1: They look good.
3: Okay.
0: Right. Go.
1: Matt and Kayla are done with. Anthony, thank you for all you do. We got Whitey Gleason. We got Alan Stiles joining or starting now. Kayla and I will be back at 10 a.m. tomorrow right here on Sacktown Sports.
0: Peace.
5: 49ers are headed to L.A. for a preseason matchup against the Chargers. 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Hear all the action Thursday at 6 p.m. right here on your home for 49ers football. 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
19: Seems as though casual players are always trying to balance the desire to hit the golf ball farther with shooting lower scores. Whether you hit a 270-yard drive or miss a 12-inch putt, they both count a stroke on your scorecard. Some of us will never hit the ball 270 yards, and trying normally leaves us well short and well right of the target. Seems as though improving our putting might be an easier way to shoot better scores. Putting is about confidence. It's about feeling the greens, seeing the line, visualizing the ball going in the hole, and making a confident stroke. Harvey Penix says, never allow yourself to think about what's riding on the putt, whether it's a major championship or just a 50-cent wager. Hit the putt as you've hit 10,000 putts in the past. Concentrate on imitating your final practice stroke, not on what will happen if you either miss it or make it. A positive mind will cure a lot of ills. Think about it. Really, think about it. That's your Golf to Go. I'm Frank LaRosa.
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3: 3 o'clock today, Guy Haberman is going to join us. Guy Haberman is on the 49er broadcast team. And while Greg Papa is away, Guy Haberman does the play-by-play. You've heard him here. You saw him on TV last week. And then when Pop comes back, Guy Haberman's going to be on the sidelines, but Guy Haberman is going to be with us at 3 o'clock today, helping us get ready, as if we need any help getting ready for the 49ers and the Chargers tomorrow. Now, Alan Stiles, a few moments ago, you know, we're getting ready for the show. We're talking to Matt and Kayla, and then somebody lit his fuse, and I knew we were going to talk about this, but I didn't know we were going to jump into it, but I think we need to because Alan is hot. Alan is a little hot under the collar about some of the things that Tyrese Halliburton has been saying.
10: Well, it's been a couple days, so he's probably said something else. Because every day it's something else. And yeah, you're right, Whitey. It's a Wasabi Wednesday. He was on the Numbers on the Board pod. And look, I know somebody's going to say, well, he might have been asked about it or whatever it is. I don't care. Tyrese Halliburton, in the last 2 weeks here, he's complained about having his game on the road against the Pelicans, and he's still talking about it. Now, we remember, Whitey, from when we were in the Bay. Everybody in the Bay thinks that Tyrese Halliburton should be a Warrior because he was talking about how Steve Kerr or whoever said this. I mean, dude, I know he's big into the WWE. Enough is enough. I have heard enough. From Tyrese Halliburton. Give it a rest. Just get ready for the game and shut people like me up. But until then, enough. This dude, I got to go back to that draft. He is still crying about the guys that and I get it. It's motivation. I understand that. But who is still talking about this in detail?
3: You might as well get used to it if you're not already, because he's not going to let this go. If this guy, and I'm a Halliburton fan, and I thought the Warriors should have drafted him. And the Kings were very fortunate and prudent and opportunistic to grab him, although that wasn't the catchphrase then. But here's the thing. If he is that upset, as we talked about last week, that his first game back from injury is not at home and not on national TV. If he's upset about that, and he is, he's indignant, right? Like, can you believe this? So if he's that upset about that, think how he is always going to feel about the fact that the Kings traded him. He's never going to let that go.
10: I believe it was in the same interview where he's talking about, because, and I get it, it was pretty messed up for the Kings to say, go find a house because you're going to be here for a long time. Idiotic for the Kings to say that. Just dumb.
3: It depends who said it.
10: We don't even know.
3: There's different people that work for organizations. Right.
10: We don't even know. Yeah. Okay. Joe Lacob told Kuminga, you're going to be a superstar. And now he's looking for the minimum. Uh-huh. So we don't know about any of that. But in that same conversation, he's talking about how, you know, in detail, Whitey, and shout out, he's got a Sean McVay photographic memory, but in detail, you know, the Warriors, you know, they really liked me, but they said they
3: didn't miss a shot.
10: They
3: could hear him in the workout.
10: I didn't miss a shot. They said they couldn't take me at two, but they wanted to take me. I almost applaud the detail that he recalls and everything that he remembers, but who else is, we get it. Oh, I write the, on my shoe, I write every play that's been drafted before me, yada yada yada, we get it, players do that, but he has been at this for such a long time, and I'm looking here, dude, you had a nice finals run, some of the players were injured, don't ever think you got to face Dame and Giannis full strength, but that's okay, you play who's in front of you, but this dude is acting like two-time all-star, two-time all-NBA, cool, great stuff, and he's just getting started, I'm sure of it, but this dude is acting like he has had the league on notice forever. There were multiple conversations about Tyrese Halliburton and whether or not he's the alpha dog. What type of superstar is he? And he seems to, you know, it's similar to, you ever seen Hall Pass and the wives leave them? They let the husbands have the Hall Pass because they have delusions of grandeur. It's getting close to that when Tyrese is misremembering how we got here. And he is a heck of a ball player, but misremembering, dude, we were having conversations about, could you take the last shot? All this. Now, he got rid of some of those, I guess, ideas and narratives in that finals run. Don't get me wrong. And I personally believe that they would have beat the Thunder because he was cooking. But we are 2 years removed now.
11: Right.
10: I got a whole nother kiddo. Okay. And all these things have happened and he's married now. You got a different ring. Move the heck on and create new memories.
11: He's not gonna because he's enjoying it too much. When it started out, I really thought I fell into the trap years ago when he talked about, wow, you know, when they traded me, I didn't want to be traded. I thought, oh, that's so sad. He really wanted to be here. Now he's just trolling. He's like, ah, oh, you know what? They traded me. He's really saying this, ha, you idiots. Look who I am now. I'm Tyrese Halliburton and you had me. So he's never gonna let that go.
10: But now that makes me want to be a hater. And I wasn't even here when Tyrese was on the Kings.
11: Mm-hmm.
10: But it makes me, the way he talks, and maybe he'll make me look foolish, but the way he talks, right? Whitey, I don't know. In that right now, what is he? I don't know because I haven't seen him play. What number point guard is he right now? I truly don't know.
11: Okay, well, let's check because Hoops Hype just came out with a list that we were also talking
10: yes!
11: about.
10: Yes! We're already here.
11: This is their projected ratings for this season.
10: Okay.
11: So it's not just, my understanding is, it's not just everything right now. It's how they think it's going to go this season. They got Shea number one, top point guards this year in the NBA. They got at number two, Luka. Stop me if I have any problems with any of this.
10: Okay.
11: Cade Cunningham, third.
10: Okay.
11: Number four, Jalen Brunson. And you're looking for Halliburton, right?
10: Yeah.
11: Number five, Tyrese Maxey on
10: Hoops
11: Hype's
10: I'm glad
11: list.
10: He's five.
11: Number six, Steph Curry.
10: Gotta respect the Steph.
11: Mm-hmm. Number seven, Tyrese Halliburton.
10: Like, I don't even have a problem with that. I don't have a problem with that. But he
11: That's
10: probably
11: very high.
10: But no, hey, no, wait. Next time he's on a podcast, and you know what's crazy is Hoops Hype had me number seven. And yeah. I don't understand how they had me number seven.
11: Along with flashy playmaking and ability to hit tightly contested shots, Halliburton has also proven to be quite clutch late in games.
10: He did. He was in that run. He was.
11: You know, after he was traded, we would spend a lot of time comparing in these various rankings, like the Ringer's Top 100. Okay, where's Tyrese Halliburton? Where's De'Aaron? And where's Domantas Sabonis?
10: Yeah.
11: Sabonis obviously not on this list because it's point guards, but let's see where De'Aaron ends up, shall we?
10: Well, I just want to say this real quick.
11: Yeah. Number eight, by the way, Jamal Murray. Yes.
10: And well, a lot of people don't even think Jamal Murray is a point guard, but they got him number eight.
11: Mm-hmm.
10: You know, there is something to be said, right, about whether it's in this industry or whatever, there, you know, you'll see people floating around and they got the new job, but for some reason, they can't stop talking about where they were, right? And that makes you think, hey, if everything is so good over there, you big dog, why are you still talking about us, right? You're Tyrese. You turned Indiana to a power factory. You on Pat McAfee every single day. Why are you still talking about it? You're on WWE. Why?
11: He thrives on it.
10: Why?
11: Number nine, James Harden. Number 10, Trae Young.
10: Give him the bag.
11: Trae Young ahead of De'Aaron Fox.
10: Give him the bag. I didn't see Trae brick a layup.
11: Number 11, Dylan Harper.
10: Wow. Hey, we got an APB on De'Aaron Fox. Where is he at?
11: Yeah, Hoops Hype projections for our point guards this upcoming NBA season.
10: I hope he's not even on the
11: number
10: list.
11: Number 12, LaMelo Ball.
10: Okay.
12: Disrespect.
11: You want him higher, Jay?
12: Need to be higher.
11: You want your guy LaMelo higher? Number 13, Darren Peterson.
10: Wow, you know I see the vision there. You know what I saw.
12: Point guard.
10: You know yeah. I saw in Summer League, he was doing some things, man.
11: Uh-huh.
10: He was doing something.
11: Difficult to predict how Darren Peterson will perform as a first-year player. Immense talent. Number 14. There we go. Number 14, De'Aaron Fox.
10: He's 14. Who's
11: second on his own team.
10: Who's behind him? Because I'll make an argument.
11: Oh, Jay's guy. Derek White at 15.
10: No, we got to talk about Derek White. I think I got Derek White over De'Aaron, man.
11: Kyrie, 16.
10: Kyrie?
12: Oh, disrespect.
11: Dame Lillard, 17.
10: Disrespect. No, I seen those workout videos.
11: Darius Garland, 18.
10: No. De'Aaron.
11: Just kidding, 19.
10: No, De'Aaron, you need to back on up, buddy. You need to back
11: jaw
10: on.
11: At 20.
10: No, De'Aaron. Hey, Matt trying to argue De'Aaron too low. Matt, he's too high. You need a backup, dude. You need a backup.
11: Yeah. Matt was, I heard him go over this list earlier today. He was beside himself. He was. Like,
10: I'm surprised.
11: Derek Peterson.
10: I'm surprised he could finish the show.
11: Peyton Pritchard, 21. Emmanuel Quickley. Where's our guy? Where's our young point guard? Jeremiah Fears, 23. Huh. Anthony Black. Wow. Jalen Suggs. I don't know about this list. Drew Holiday, 27. Fred VanVleet.
10: They got a picture of Fred VanVleet in sweats.
11: Top 27.
10: Top 27.
11: Yeah, for 26. 27. I get it.
10: Wow.
11: So you started out loving this list. Now it sounds like you don't love it so much.
10: Oh, I love majority of this list for sure. This list made my day.
11: Mm-hmm.
10: Absolutely. De'Aaron at 14.
11: Mm-hmm.
10: Look, man, he got the bag. The good thing, guys, even if De'Aaron's 14, is it's guaranteed money. And that's the most important thing. So he's going to get paid regardless whether he stinks or not.
11: Mm-hmm.
10: But I think with De'Aaron, we don't know what he is. 916-339-1140. Help me. I don't know what he is. I don't know if De'Aaron, is he a number two? Is he there to help? Is he Rajon Rondo? Like, who is he?
11: I do think.
10: I don't know.
11: I've been saying this for a while, and I know Matt, who is nice enough to listen to our show, he disagrees when I say this. But I do think the Kings, while they should have probably gotten more for De'Aaron Fox, I think they, in a sense, dodged, if you will, a bullet because they moved off of him before they had to pay him Supermax here. And here, you know, he was like the franchise.
10: Yeah.
11: And I never thought he was quite that good.
10: So he could have made more. With the Kings.
11: I believe he could have.
10: No, man.
11: That would have been a tough situation for the franchise.
10: You think you get clowned now? Oh, my goodness. You mm-hmm. give De'Aaron, what, $70 million a year?
11: Mm-hmm.
10: Oh, my. Hey, especially now, what we have found out, you know, when you're watching golf and you see a professional golfer shank one into the woods or whatever, a lot of times on social media, they'll say, one of us, one of us. That's what we're finding out. All these owners are broke just like us. That's what we'll find out. All the LA owners are broke just like us. They're just rich broke.
11: You did a lot of research into the owner of the Lakers. Yeah, did you come up with anything digestible?
10: Well, this was the Dodgers thing.
11: Yeah.
10: No, the Dodgers thing. Basically, they have an insurance company and it's not really using the money from the insurance company. That's not the problem. It's whether it was properly reported to the powers that be, not even in MLB, but the powers that be from the insurance world, how they were going to use
11: mm-hmm.
10: that money. So it's not necessarily about Major League Baseball. It's bigger than that. But the idea that anybody, the Jeff Passan saying, anybody could do this, the Pirates could do this, it's not true.
11: Does Jeff Passan talk that way?
13: Anybody could do this and get Shohei Ohtani.
11: What about your boy Matt Ishbia? He's got some issues.
10: I haven't
11: as well.
10: I haven't been able to get into that one.
11: Long story short, Matt Ishbia needed to borrow money to buy the Suns.
10: Right.
11: Needed to borrow a lot of money. So he borrowed the money against shares of his stock.
10: Yeah.
11: Okay, that's fine. But the shares of the stock, since he bought the team, boo! So now, you know, the company that gave him the loan's like, well, we're going to need that. That ain't doing it anymore.
10: Right.
11: Yeah. So now he's got to figure that out.
10: Hey, man. Hey, get y'all a Roth IRA, whatever you got. Hey, it's savings. Hey, Jay, this is what my mom told me. You get paid. You put, what, $25 in your savings a month. Hey, Matt Ishbia, you should try that. Dodgers owners, you should try that. But here's my question for you, Whitey.
14: Y'all chicken.
10: We ain't got none. Hey, Jay and Whitey.
11: Yeah.
10: Right now that Trae Young is getting cashed out, the way he's getting cashed out, who you take? Trae Young or De'Aaron Fox?
11: And just in a general, like I'm starting a team sort of thing?
10: General. You're starting a team. Those are your two choices.
11: And I have to pay him roughly the same?
10: Yep. You're paying them dang because they basically have the same contract.
11: I have never said this in my life, but I think right now I'd take Trae Young.
10: This is the best day ever.
15: Not even hard for me. I took Trae Young 2 seasons
11: gotcha.
15: Ago.
11: Okay. Yeah, I know you would have. Yeah, I understand. For me, I would not have 2 years ago, but I would now.
10: That's I'm just double checking because
11: mm-hmm.
10: I didn't know about you.
11: How about you, Alan?
10: Oh, man. This is going to be a tough one. Give me ice, Trae.
11: I don't know how you feel. I know you've kind of had issues with De'Aaron going back a ways. I don't resent him or anything. I just, that's how I honestly feel. I'm just feeling like, woo, I don't know that he was ever going to be as good as the Kings needed him to be.
9: No.
11: That's not his fault. That's just how I feel about it. I don't like, ha, ha, ha, he's behind Darren Peterson on the list. I laugh about it because I know you think it's funny and because Matt George is like, oh, frowny face. But I don't take any joy out of that.
10: No, neither do I. I just think it's a solid list.
11: Uh-huh.
10: I don't take any type of joy. 916 might be the text of the day. De'Aaron is a great ninth man for a team.
11: Hmm.
10: Yeah.
11: Mm-hmm.
10: You might be right, 916. Look, obviously we're having a little bit of fun. But I think the reason you throw Darren Peterson on there is probably the same reason you were wondering where Acuff was. It's because of not necessarily production, but we know Darren Peterson is going to have the. I don't know what's going to happen with Keontae George, but he's going to have the ball a lot, right? So he's going to have the ball a lot, and the Jazz are supposed to be pretty good. De'Aaron, they got Dylan Harper on that bad boy. They didn't even put, so Castle, I guess, is turning into, they're, you know, getting ready to turn him into a two or a three. So a lot of people would have had Castle before De'Aaron. I think you can't put De'Aaron that high because you just don't know what he's going to be. Do I agree with them? I typically don't like when lists include players higher than NBA or NFL players if they haven't played yet. I'm going to make an exception today, you know, because I do think it's a solid list. So I'll make an exception, but typically I don't like that, Whitey.
11: The issue for De'Aaron, the way he's viewed, is this. A lot of times players, when they're drafted really high like he was, the lights on them are always very bright. Sometimes a player, Tyrese Maxey, I know he's first-round pick, but players who are drafted later and then end up being good, no one pays attention to him. Then all of a sudden it's like, whoa, where'd he come from? Mm-hmm. But a guy like De'Aaron, it's like everyone's always like watching him and, okay, time for you to be great. Yeah. And then when they're not, we end up feeling like, eh. And that's a problem. The expectations have always been so high. And the other thing is, as we all know, not to go back over this, which we've been over and over and over since the finals last year, they brought him to San Antonio to do something that last year in the finals he really miserably failed to do. He's supposed to stabilize them.
10: It's very fascinating because De'Aaron isn't the first player to essentially plateau, right? Beam team happened. Hey, is De'Aaron about to take the... And I see he's still got Under Armour shoes even though Steph's not there anymore. Mm. So he's still trying and good for him. But hey, I saw the new... Did you see, Jay, the Fox 2s?
14: Yes.
10: I don't know how... I don't know if you're going to see him at your local In Shape. I don't know who you guys. I just don't know if you're gonna see it. Okay, but here's the thing.
15: I'm gonna do you like Grant Cohn. Give me something positive about De'Aaron.
10: Hold on. When you see somebody essentially plateau, right, which is what we saw with De'Aaron. Normally, it's. I think the problem with De'Aaron is it's dang near a regression, not a plateau, because I feel like we could say Donovan Mitchell or other guys, Trae Young kind of plateaued. And Donovan Mitchell maybe plateaued. There are guys, Devin Booker may have plateaued. There are guys that have gotten to that level, but then can't break through to the elite superstardom take over the world level. What we saw with De'Aaron is he was on his way to at least being in the tier twos of the Donovan Mitchells and the Trae Youngs. I think just 2 years ago, I said I would take him over Ja Morant. Now, both them dudes fell off. But to see where De'Aaron is right now, and even before the finals, right, I think that's why everybody is confused as to what he's going to be. It's not the fact that he has plateaued. We've seen, quote-unquote, stars plateau before. But I'm trying to, why do you think of other players that plateaued essentially right before stardom? Not superstardom.
11: Yeah.
10: They were about to just get to the Donovan Mitchells. Like, he got to where Darius Garland is now and just stopped.
11: Mike Brown was the best thing that ever happened to De'Aaron Fox as an NBA player.
10: Mm-hmm.
11: Mike Brown challenged him to be, you're the guy. You're the guy here. It's all about you. He had a good game. You need to be better. You need to do that all the time. And Mike Brown got, I think, the very best out of De'Aaron Fox.
10: Yeah. He did.
11: Yeah.
10: He did. And I think he needs.
11: I think De'Aaron recognized that, too.
10: I think so, too.
11: Yeah.
10: But, you know, and we'll see what he is or, you know, how he plays in this new role. It's a huge, huge season. Hey, CJ Stroud. Keegan Murray.
11: Happy birthday, Keegan.
10: That's right. Happy birthday, Keegan. You love the family. And De'Aaron Fox.
11: Mm-hmm. When's his dad coming in again?
10: I got to text him. I haven't texted him in a while. Mm-hmm. I have not texted him. Real quick.
11: Yeah.
10: From the 916, the Fox slander. It's crazy. Trey can't defend anyone. I'll take Fox over Trey all day. Nick and EKG.
11: He's right. Trey Young's a terrible defender.
15: The better offensive player.
10: I was going to say.
11: He's a better shooter.
10: You know what you're getting. I don't know what I'm getting from De'Aaron offensively. Like, I know what I'm getting from Trey offensively. I know what I'm getting from Trey defensively. Not good, but I know that.
11: Mm-hmm.
10: And De'Aaron, I know we talk, he's a good defender. Let's not get it twisted here. The bar has been so low, you couldn't even limbo under it when it comes to the Kings in defense. So because De'Aaron gave effort on defense, I don't know who is the last person to put De'Aaron in a two-way player conversation. I don't know that that's happened very much, Whitey. He's good. Being better than Trae Young on defense doesn't make you a good defender.
11: No, but the issue is whether Trae Young is terrible or not. He's terrible, regardless of De'Aaron Fox.
10: Well, he makes up for it. Give me Trae. Game on the line. Hey, Nick and EKG. Game on the line. Ball in the hand.
11: Mm-hmm.
10: Trae Young or De'Aaron now with the yips, looking like Kyle Tucker. You going with De'Aaron Fox?
11: Trae Young, by the way, four-time All-Star, 21-22 All-NBA, 24-25 assist champ, and 2018-19 All-Rookie. So De'Aaron's their resumes are somewhat similar.
10: De'Aaron's got what? One All-Star and one All-NBA? So Trae had two. Trae only had one All-NBA, but he had two All-Stars. But that's also...
15: He got four All-Stars.
10: Four All-Stars.
15: Yeah. He only got one All-NBA?
11: Yeah.
15: One, huh?
11: Yes.
15: What team?
11: I think... Let me see. I think he was first. I don't know. But yeah. It was 21-22.
10: Now, look, that's four-time All-Star in the East, right? A little bit different. Be fair about it. Okay, De'Aaron might have a couple more if he was in the East. We can look, that's the thing, Whitey. I'm objective about this. So that's the best part of it.
11: What's that? What did you say?
10: I'm objective about all this. So that's the best part.
11: Mm-hmm. He was third team, Jay. Third team.
10: Yeah, so they're super similar.
11: Mm-hmm.
10: They are very similar, but you got to give me Ice Trae. He's got the celebration. You know, it's cold in here. He really did. And here's the other thing, too. I know it's the Eastern Conference, but Trae went to an Eastern Conference Finals. He led a team to the Eastern Conference Finals. Even if you want to say that's the equivalent of the second round in the West, yeah, he still did it.
11: You know, we touched on this yesterday, but speaking of the Wizards, there's a lot of talk now that the Wizards might be the place where DeMar DeRozan should go. The Nuggets are interested, but they don't want to offer any more than the minimum right now.
10: Mm-hmm.
11: And DeMar, according to your buddy's report, I think it's Brett Siegel had these
10: yes, reports. Sir.
11: Yeah. The Wizards have the full mid-level. They may not want to give it to him, but they have it. Miami's interested, but you could see, as I think you touched on yesterday, if you have Giannis and you have Bam and then you put DeMar there, that's probably not going to work. Going to get, you know, a little congested.
10: I never saw it because, I mean, Giannis can do the point guard thing, but they need three-point shooters.
11: Yeah, they wouldn't really stretch the floor much. So it could be a matter of DeMar looking at Denver, hoping they'll offer more money, and then looking at Washington, like, yeah, we'll see, but maybe he's waiting to see if Denver ups the ante, but Denver also is trying to figure out what they're doing with your guy, Peyton Watson.
10: Yeah.
11: But Washington appears to be a legitimate landing spot, potentially, for DeMar DeRozan.
10: After offering Russell Westbrook a contract, two-year deal, if I'm not mistaken.
11: Well, you know, it could be like one of those Killian Hayes two-year deals. He had a two-year deal, too. He barely
10: From Sham Charania, Killian Hayes, two-year deal.
11: Which even though, what, like a three-month deal?
10: Even though we're in the middle of one of them, and the second one is optional.
11: Mm-hmm.
10: Breaking news from ESPN.
11: Mm-hmm. Before we take a quick timeout, again, Guy Haberman, top of the hour. Good luck today. I know as a Giants fan, it's a big day for you because Tugboat making the start today, right?
10: It's a big one. It's a big one. And, you know, as the Giants are preparing, I mean, it doesn't really make a difference at this point, Whitey, but we are going to see what happens with Rafael Devers as he's headed back to Boston. Is he going to get booed? But they're still,
14: they're still finishing off their stint with the Guardians, and after that they go to Boston. So I mean, small potatoes, like in Spider-Man, but it's something.
21: Small potatoes. That is small potatoes. You figure out the small potatoes.

0: Bombo off you. Mm. We can't have that. We can't have that.
1: Well, that wouldn't happen. The way this Giants season's gone, that would never happen.
0: Yeah, I might sprinkle something on that.
1: That would never happen. 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
2: We started the show talking about Tyrese Haliburton and his ongoing complaints about Sacramento. And then we looked at the hoops hype projected point guard ratings for this upcoming year. And De'Aaron Fox is not very high. So we went around and around on that. Alan got to vent some. And so now it sounds like some fans are coming after you on De'Aaron Fox. Not coming after you, but
3: this question from the 408 literally just asked the question, what's Trey's plus minus versus Fox's plus or minus? There's no...
2: Okay.
3: That's literally the end of the text.
2: Gotcha. I shouldn't assume they feel one way or the other about it. This is from Basketball Reference. Box plus minus for Trey Young in 8 years. He's 2.6. Last year was really high, but that was, you know, he only played... 5 games.
3: Yeah.
2: Going back to 24 is 2.6, 0.5, 2.8, 1.8, 5.6. De'Aaron Fox for his career, box plus minus is 1. Last year he was 2.2. The year before that with the Spurs, he was minus 2. So Trey's have been a little higher.
3: I rest my case.
2: Box plus minus.
3: I've always been a big plus or minus guy.
2: This is not like for one game. You know, I always rant and rave about people that look at for one game and cherry pick, oh, plus minus. This is over the course of a whole season.
3: Right.
2: Yeah, and this is, I believe, adjusted. So, anyway.
3: So, hey, we wish him the best.
2: Trey has also played on better teams, which helps your plus minus.
3: Really, though?
2: Well, De'Aaron played on some terrible teams.
3: Well, sure. But I guess if you looked at Bean team versus Trey's best team... You know, not counting this season because he wasn't, when he was the guy, I don't know how different those were. You know, De'Aaron had an opportunity. When Trey beat the Knicks, what was it, in New York? And he said, it's quiet as bleep in here. And then he did the ice tray. De'Aaron had that chance. He went up against Steph Curry in a game 7 in his hometown. His chance to be a hero, to never pay for food again in Sacramento, City of Trees, and you didn't get it done. By the way, hold on now.
2: Yes, sir.
3: So tell me why we're going to the Yolo County Fair. Jay.
2: Tell you why you're going to the Yolo County Fair?
3: No, no, hold on. Tell me why we're going to the Yolo County Fair. We exit. It says, welcome to historic Woodland. You know what it says under that, Jay? The City of Trees.
2: Ooh.
3: So how many City of Trees are there? Is that a sub-city of the other City of Trees?
4: No, there's actually quite a few of them.
3: Okay.
4: Quite a few City of Trees.
2: Is that one reason why Sacramento moved off of it?
4: Fake, but yeah.
3: Okay. So who else is a City of Trees?
4: There's actually, I believe there's got to be about 10, 15.
3: All in the area?
4: No.
3: Just in general. Country.
2: Yeah, okay. Right. We looked that up. Yeah, some of them are spread around this great land.
3: Because they said Woodland, City of Trees.
4: Under City of Trees.
3: And I was driving. I'm like, let me not forget to tell Jay this.
4: Yeah, I know the exact sign you're talking about.
3: Okay,
4: off the fire.
3: Okay. I just had to.
2: It is Woodland, so yeah.
3: I get it. I'm just saying. I was, is that connected?
4: That's part of the reason why. We were told from Visit Sacramento, Mike, that they changed it.
3: Okay.
4: It's because there are way more City of Trees throughout the country.
3: Mm-hmm. To farm to fork.
4: To farm to
2: right,
4: fork.
2: Right.
3: Okay. I got you now. I just had to double check.
2: When I first started working in Sacramento, I was still living in Vallejo. And so I, you know, driving it up, I didn't mind. But going back sometimes.
0: From Vallejo.
2: At the end of the day, it's like, couldn't wait to get home. So one time I'm driving maybe a little faster than I should have. And I remember when I got pulled over in Woodland and CHP's like, how you doing? Good. And he goes, yeah, the airplane got you going, whatever I was going. So I got a ticket. So the next day I'm like, I'm not going to get a ticket. I go so slow all the way from Sacramento to Vallejo. I get off the freeway in Vallejo and I'm going up Georgia Street. I was going a little too fast, Alan. I got pulled over right in front of my house and got another ticket the next day.
3: Oh, so you're trying to make up some time there.
2: Yeah, I thought I'm good. Here I go. But now I want to get home.
3: Woo!
2: Yeah, so that's what I think of when I think of Woodland.
3: Man.
2: Yeah.
3: Man.
2: Back to back.
3: Back to back days.
4: Hey, what, you had a Corvette or something, man?
3: Yeah. Come on, Whitey.
2: Yeah.
3: You can't get caught slipping like that.
2: That was a long time ago. I learned my lesson.
3: The planes, though?
2: Uh-huh.
3: They still doing that? with the plane? I always thought they were lying. You know, they said, hey, aircraft monitoring your speed, they'll see the signs. I always thought, there's no way.
2: I didn't even think that. I guess they might have been. I just assumed the guy was on the level.
3: Yeah.
2: Yeah.
3: They do. There are signs. I just never believed it.
2: Then another time I got a ticket driving up to Sacramento in the dead of night or, you know, early morning. And the guy finally pulled me over and he goes, yeah, you'd go slow and then you'd go fast. And I gave you a chance, but then you started going fast again. So I had to pull you over.
3: Wow.
2: Yeah.
4: And let me go.
3: Lightning McQueen. Lightning McQueen.
2: A long time ago.
4: Jim Gorge.
2: Yeah.
3: Vallejo. Here we go.
2: Yeah.
5: Wow. Living it up in Vallejo, California.
2: By the way, Trey Young's highest plus minus.
3: So how many speeding tickets do you have?
2: That was a long time ago, Alan. They piled up there over a period, but I'm...
3: Yeah.
2: And you got to go, you know, those... One time I made the mistake of picking the comedy traffic school. Oh, this will be fun. That was terrible.
3: What?
2: You used to have to go, you'd go, you could say you pay for your ticket or you go to traffic school.
3: Yeah.
2: And do they still have them? So there's a whole bunch you can choose from.
3: Okay.
2: You go there for a whole Saturday and then you take the course and you fill some out and you don't have to pay your...
4: The point doesn't go on your record.
2: Yeah.
3: I got a good hit rate for talking myself out. I talked myself out about 6 months ago.
2: Really?
3: Coming back from the show.
2: How?
3: Worked? You just play dumb. Like the Dave Chappelle. I didn't know I couldn't do that. Oh, really? Oh, man, yeah.
4: What'd you do?
3: Well, you know, it, you drive in and, hey, you have to pull you over and, oh, okay. You know, I didn't know. Some of the laws change. Hey, I didn't know, you know.
2: I got a ticket the day my daughter was born. It was the next day. And I was, you know how it is. It's kind of like in a little bit of a haze.
3: Right.
2: And there was a street in Vallejo. I'd grown up in Vallejo. At some point, this became a one-way street, which I wasn't aware of. It was a short street right by the Jack in the Box there. So I'm driving out to go to the hospital, and they're, boo! And I have, like, the balloons and everything, you know. Welcome, baby's first birthday. And I was, and I was like, that was a one-way street, sir. It is? Yeah, and he gave me a ticket.
3: What? With the baby?
2: No, the baby was at the hospital.
3: No, you got to say, dude, we just had a baby. No,
2: yeah.
3: Well, you know what was interesting is because of my mom's job, our plates were blocked. So when I was growing up,
4: and
3: my dad, a lot of it, like if we got pulled over, they would know, hey, somebody works somewhere because your plates aren't coming up.
2: Oh, yeah.
3: But then sometimes they would take it some type of way, like, oh, you think you can take advantage of it. Mm. So I've had it work for me, and you'd
2: say, I'm going to call my mom.
3: No. I'm like, hey, yeah, hey, well, you know, your plates are blocked. Who works? And I'm like, yeah, my mom, you know, the server, yeah, whatever it is. And I'm just trying to, you know, she's one of you, you know. It's like, I'm like your partner's son or something, you know. And they're like, here you go.
2: Yeah,
3: and then I got a couple for this. Now, parking tickets, I'll pile those bad boys up. Not anymore, but back in the day, I was like you in speeding tickets, Whitey, but I've been good lately.
2: Yeah.
3: Sacramento, much better than the Bay when it comes to, in my opinion,
2: much
3: when it comes to the ability to park. When I was out here the first year and they said during the holidays it was free parking downtown or whatever it was, I thought I was misreading something. You know, I'm like, this is the best place ever. So shout out to Sacramento. And the parking is much easier than the Bay to me.
2: You get the app and then you got to.
3: Oh, yeah. Plug it in.
2: Yeah. And I transposed one number once. It was the right meter and everything. I transposed a number. It's like $90.
3: Seriously?
2: Yeah. And I fought it. I said, look, I paid for the parking.
3: Yeah.
2: I can prove it. I have the receipts. I transpose the numbers. It says, request denied.
3: Wow. No, you got to double check this stuff, Whitey.
2: Yeah, I know.
3: They are not going to give you
4: any. Take pictures, man. Take pictures, brother. Been there.
2: I thought I did.
4: Hey, I'll tell you one thing. You getting all these tickets to Vallejo was definitely a while ago because there's not that many PD running through Vallejo anymore. So.
2: Right.
3: See? Yeah.
2: There's Pete. That's it. There's one guy.
3: Whitey ran him out. You don't want to be on the tracks when Whitey's coming through.
4: Burning all that paperwork.
3: City of Trees.
2: Yeah, the front office rankings from Sam Quinn are in. We don't know where the Kings are yet. There's already a little bit of bad news for the Kings, though, and we'll dive into that with Guy Haberman coming up top of the hour. We roll on. Drive, guys, on Sacktown Sports.

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1: 49ers preseason continuing, of course, tomorrow night. Guy Haberman, a voice of the Niners, going to join us at the top of the hour. And we somehow, someway, ended up talking about De'Aaron Fox in the first hour of the show. In the chat here, Kailito says, De'Aaron about to have a career year thanks to Styles.
2: I hope so. I want nothing more than for De'Aaron to cook and return to form and exceed his previous form. It's time for him to, you know, evolve like a Pokemon.
1: Mm-hmm.
2: You know what I mean? I was talking to...
1: Is that what Pokemon do?
2: Yeah, they evolve. I was talking to my buddy. He runs the sausage cart at the River Cats games, and he was showing people, I guess he had a fake Pokemon card. So he said, hey, beware. He's like, I know you got kids. You know, people are into these cards. I saw Joe Jonas pulled a $900 Pokemon card, which is probably light work.
1: Jonas Brothers?
2: Yeah.
1: Aren't they going to be performing at the 49er opener?
2: That's right.
1: Yeah.
2: That's right. In Australia.
1: Yeah.
2: Okay, out there. So, you know, I want to see him evolve, De'Aaron, to the next form of, you know, whatever second, third, fourth, fifth option he can be.
1: Hmm. You know, Emran has told me that people bring in to his store, True Sports Cards, they bring in fake Pokemon cards.
2: That's people what I'm saying.
1: And the guys that work there, you know, Donovan and AJ, they'll go like, this card, it's not legit. Mm-hmm. And they go, what do you mean? And the only way to prove to them that it's not real is to tear it apart.
2: Yeah, that's what I was very confused about yesterday.
1: Yeah.
2: Because he's showing me this. He's saying, see how there's a black line in this card? That's a real one. No black line in the other. And he said his buddy bought fake ones on purpose so they would be able to tell the difference. There's something also in the hologram, how it's different, but it was peeled.
1: Oh.
2: So okay. I'm like, okay, so how would I figure this out before embarrassing? But you know what I mean?
1: I think
2: what he was saying was you tear a... I think he's saying the whole pack would be fake.
1: Okay.
2: So he's saying if you are getting a weird feeling, you rip one that you know isn't worth anything. And then you would know that whole pack is probably cooked. I feel like that's what he was trying to tell me.
1: Wow,
2: he was
1: there,
2: like,
1: are whole packs that are fake? Wow.
2: Well, he said, yeah. I said, well, how are you going to, you know, figure it out? He's like, well, they're only what? He's like, dude, they're like 5 cents, 75 cents for the card. So I think he was saying you rip one and then that would say, hey, this pack is probably fake.
1: Mm-hmm.
2: But I thought the same thing. He's showing me it in a bag and it's ripped. I'm like, okay, but if I rip it and it's not fake.
1: Yeah. Well, can you imagine someone brings it in? How much is this worth? Nothing. What do you mean? Let me show you. And then you rip it. What are you doing?
2: You better be right.
1: Of course it's worthless now. You just tore it in half.
2: Yeah, I feel like a great job by the fake Pokemon makers. It's a pretty good.
1: They're having a year.
2: Yeah, pretty good gig.
1: Mm-hmm. Also in the chat. Kimberly says Vallejo is the city of the nut tree. That, I believe, is Vacaville. We don't have the nut tree in Vallejo. We have Marine World, Kimberly.
2: And you don't have Marine World. You have Six Flags now.
1: Six Flags, yeah.
2: Shout out Medusa.
1: Mm-hmm.
3: It's not even Marine World.
1: Malcolm says, I got pulled over one time, but when he called it in, my aunt was on dispatch. Got out of that one.
2: See? Auntie June, get me out of this. Come on.
1: I think, speaking of trouble, the Kings may be in a spot of trouble here. And I'm talking about Sam Quinn's NBA front office rankings. This is only part one. He has 1 through 15. The Kings aren't ranked 1 through 15. But the thing that I think is troubling, if you're a Kings fan, and he ranks these front offices on having a coherent plan, creativity, malleability, being self-aware, organization that's fully aligned, and the owner is willing to spend money. So I assume tomorrow we'll see, for what it's worth, we'll see where he has the Kings. But Oklahoma City is one. Let's just assume for a minute that he knows what he's talking about. Sam Quinn has been around a long time. Knicks second, Boston third. You've got way up top here, San Antonio four. Then you've got Utah five, Indiana six, and Memphis seven. If these are accurate, I just think the Kings, it's another example of how the Kings are behind the eight ball. They're starting over. Scott Perry is doing a good job refreshing, renewing the roster, and addressing the financial constraints. But you've got teams that were down at the bottom of the league with you as recently as, you know, last year. And those teams, Memphis and Utah, I think they've got a leg up on you in a number of ways, including front offices that seem to be further along than the Kings are.
2: I mean, some of that, a lot of it really, Whitey, it's just luck of the draw. I think what the Jazz did and going and grabbing Jaren Jackson Jr., we can give them kudos for that. And a lot of this does precede this past draft, right? So to be fair, because I was going to talk a lot about this past draft, but to be fair, Utah, going back to the Donovan Mitchell, Rudy Gobert thing, they stashed all that stuff, and then they were able to use it to go get Jaren Jackson Jr., to use it to go get other pieces. Then they got lucky with the Darren Peterson situation. Well, they tanked, and it actually worked out for them. When you look at the...
1: They tanked a lot for a long time.
2: Right, and the Grizzlies, they got lucky in this draft, but they found a suitor at the right time. They didn't hold on to Desmond Bane too long or Jaren Jackson Jr. too long. They said, you know what? Ja's not good enough. Ja's not healthy enough. Ja's not mature enough. We can't get it done. Let's just sell the farm. So, and then they got lucky on top of that. So the Kings, they missed their window. They missed on De'Aaron Fox, which we've talked about time and time again, when it was when they could have traded him for more, and then got unlucky in the draft and ended up with the 7th pick instead of a top 4 pick, like, or top 3 between the Grizzlies and the Jazz. So the Kings, some of it, they shot themselves in the foot, and then they got unlucky. So everything you're saying is correct. None of it really falls, and I know you're not saying it falls on Scott Perry, but none of it falls on Scott Perry.
1: No, I'm not saying it does, but I'm just saying that's the reality of it. And it makes you realize that, you know, it's not going to be an easy path back to relevance. You can't do what Utah did. They tanked and tanked and tanked and tanked and tanked, and that's not an option anymore with lottery reform. I think the lesson to learn from Memphis is the importance of drafting well. Everyone knows that, but when teams do it, boy, it makes a difference. For example, at number 30, Memphis drafted Desmond Bane and Santi Aldama. Two different drafts, obviously. They got both those guys at 30. G.G. Jackson at 45. Jalen Wells, at 39. Cam Spencer at 53. And Cedric Coward with the 11th pick. So that's the path forward. And how much progress the Kings make this year hinges a great deal upon how well they drafted this year.
2: Yep. It's, I mean, luckily, and I know, going back to some of the conversations we had earlier in the summer of why are you trying to move Maxime, or why are you trying to do this or that? I'm not saying to move Maxime. All I'm really saying is, if you look at some of these other teams and the moves that they've made, it goes back to Sam Presti. And Sam Presti is known for moving off of star players and guys that are fan favorites while they still have value. We've seen it before. So I would caution Kings fans before you, and I get it, you're a fan, so that's part of it, but you might fall in love with some of these guys, but if Scott Perry is smart, he's going to move off of them maybe earlier than you think, and it might end up helping you in the long run.
1: Maybe. I mean, he's obviously being very flexible, keep a lot of options open, but I know you were excited about your colleague Carmichael Dave saying, oh, Emmanuel Sharpe could be a real steal.
2: I think he's going to be solid, right? I mean, that's
1: Carmichael Dave or Emmanuel Sharpe?
2: Emmanuel Sharpe.
1: Okay, all right. Clarifying.
2: That's right. I got a very confusing text. That's what came in here from Sherry. Hey, guys, really supporting Fox. He dissed Sabonis and Sacktown. You all traitors? So I think Sherry is saying it to people.
1: Yeah, I don't think she's saying it
2: not
1: to us.
2: Not to us.
1: Hey, guy, anybody supporting Fox?
2: Yes, yeah. Not to us. Shout out Sherry. Mm-hmm. But Emmanuel Sharpe, that's the thing. We have to get overly excited about these guys. And I know there's probably fans of other teams saying these guys are, you know, really deep diving on a second rounder. But there's nothing else. We don't have anything else right now. We have Darius Acuff, first round guys in Caravan and Neat Clifford, and some second round guys that have played well, and some undrafted guys. Mm-hmm. That's just what it is. I mean, hopefully they prove us right. But I mean, Whitey, I will say this: if Scott Perry is able to hit on all, and not just they're playing in the NBA, but if he's able to hit this well on guys that are second rounders and undrafted dudes in the back of the first round, we'll see, there's still a lot of time, then I would definitely welcome him selling off some pieces that he deems necessary when it comes to the current roster to see what he can do with more flexibility and more draft assets. Because then when you're thinking, okay, well, if Scott Perry has, you know, two first rounders or whatever, he could really turn this thing around. Now, I'm not throwing names out there, but I'm talking about guys that, you know, obviously Sabonis and the names that we've thrown in the recycle bin over and over again, not those guys, but you might be more willing to say, you know what, Scott Perry is cooking. Now, the hope is he's not like the Niners in that we're good in the back, but the front has seemed to
1: drafting
2: be an
1: upside
2: issue.
1: Down. Yeah.
2: So all that remains to be seen.
1: Yeah. I think that's the truest and maybe the only real path forward for the Kings is to continue to draft well, but you have to draft really well.
2: Yes. Very, very well.
1: Hit. Yeah. So far, so good. You mentioned the 49ers. Guy Haberman, voice of the Niners, joins us next as we get ready for the 49ers and Chargers tomorrow night. Haberman, next. Sacktown Sports. Don't go away, huh?
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8: 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He heads to L.A. this week to see a hip specialist to determine next steps on his return to action this year. Justin Sterner underwent right knee surgery last week and will miss the remainder of the year. Jeffrey Springs threw three innings in Stockton last week and is pacing the return to the Green and Gold later this month.
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2: I know a lot of people like to put on the tinfoil hats and get a little goofy over the 49ers and the substation and all the problems that it causes. Our next guest is proof positive that there is no negative impact from the substation. Because while he's been with the 49ers, he's only gotten more talented, looks great. Just, if anything, he's actually feeding off of that energy. Longtime friend, it's a pleasure to welcome him back to Sacktown Sports, although you hear him on 49er games, from the 49er broadcast crew doing the play-by-play while Greg Papa is recovering. Guy Haberman, how you doing, Guy?
3: Whitey, it's great to see you. Alan, what's up, man? It's awesome to see you. I think, are you wearing a Scripps spelling bee?
2: No, this is from Scripps in San Diego, in La Jolla. My daughter studied there. So, no, I'm sorry.
3: Of course. I'm cultured. I knew that was a college, but it's great to see you.
2: Yeah, we appreciate it. No, you're really busy here. Are we going to see more of the starters against the Chargers than we saw in week one, Guy?
3: I think so. How much and who exactly, I'm not sure. And I don't know for sure, but that's the sense that we get, is that we'll see a little bit more. I mean, you'd have to see another quarterback other than, you know, Adrian Martinez, because I wouldn't expect to see Curtis Rourke this week. So now Mac Jones isn't a starter, but, you know, I think we'll see some Brock and then some Mac, and will we see Trent? You know, Mike Evans had some ice after practice the other day. So it's a little up in the air, but, you know, I would think we'll see some of them. Yeah.
4: Guys, speaking of practice, you know, when you're in preseason and when it's training camp, a lot of time gets spent on practices, reps, joint practices. Yesterday, the Niners got shredded. Mm. There were sacks that would have happened if sacks were allowed. And, oh, well, there were no injuries, so the Niners actually had a better practice. Were you at practice? How did you see yesterday's polarizing joint practice?
3: I was there. And I do think the reports that the Chargers offense got the better of the Niners defense are true, and that the Niners offense was better than the Niners defense, but also wasn't great are true. And also, I think, kind of along the lines of your tone, you know, like, okay, the Chargers were ready to roll. Like, they're a much better team than Tennessee. And I think it was, hopefully a good experience for the 49ers to experience that. But I think that, you know, nothing changed in terms of how I look at the 49ers. I think the things they'll be good at, they're still good at. They're going to need Nick Bosa if they're going to get a pass rush. That's going to be critical. And if they have Nick Bosa and Raheem Morris's new defense, that'll bring a little more pressure. Then hopefully that can help a safety group that, if they're getting a better pass rush and have Bosa, that's probably the weakness of the defense, or at least the weakest link of the defense. I think the corners will be better. Healthy Fred Warner plus Dre Greenlaw, their linebackers will be good. So if you got Bosa, once you had Mykal Williams back and hopefully Keon White, who's supposed to be the other edge, returns and some of the pressure comes off Romello Hite, that should be a strong group. So, and then on the other side of the ball, like, you know, we'll see if George Kittle plays week one, but he's trending towards being back soon if it's not week one in Australia. They got to figure out left guard. That is the trouble spot. That's really the big question for them on offense right now. It's the only question really for them on offense right now, other than, you know, health and, you know, returning guys and that sort of thing. That's the only question, and they got to figure it out. So, but nothing changed. Nothing changed yesterday. And, you know, I think they got a really good test. I mean, this is why you do it. It's because you get to go up against a really good team, in this case, in the Chargers.
2: Yeah. Guy Haberman with us. I don't know if you know this, Alan. He used to be, I kid you not, he was the pre and post game, like, Kings Live host for a season or two.
4: I don't think I did know that.
2: Oh, yeah.
4: Wow.
2: Yeah. Yeah. Absolutely.
3: The analysts were Doug Christie, Bobby Jackson, Katie did some, Brad Miller did one. That was.
2: And Bill Herenda.
3: I mean, we could keep going. That's right. Of course.
2: Guy, what? How do you think the defense is going to look different than Raheem Morris this year?
3: Yeah, you didn't want to talk more about that? That was just a trivia question.
2: Yeah, just kind of a, you know, we'll throw that in there. Yeah.
3: Well, I mean, look, they are going to have a little more variance. It's going to look different than what they've done before. Five down linemen, which is kind of where Romello Height, the rookie from Texas Tech, seems to fit in. And they've got a few different guys playing that kind of extra spot. One is Jaden Duggar, who's a rookie also, and is a different kind of type of guy athletically. And, you know, I think last year it was a lot of try and create confusion with the secondary. And this year it's more try to create confusion with the front five. That's like a primary difference. But it does seem like from the way the 49ers offensive players have talked, what's like going against this group in practice, it's very different than what they've experienced in the Kyle Shanahan era from a defense. So it's a lot of variation, a lot of different things, and hopefully can create a little more confusion for quarterbacks. They just, you know, the combination of not creating pressure and not creating confusion in the secondary last year was just a really bad mix. And they still managed to, you know, play good defense in the red zone. It was kind of a bend but don't break thing, but they didn't take the ball away. I mean, they had a 14 game stretch going back to the previous year. They didn't have an interception. So it was not a very dynamic defense by any stretch. 20 sacks, not enough, not enough. I mean, Raheem Morris's defense had almost three times that in Atlanta last year, and they were not, it's not like they were playing from ahead every week and forcing teams to drop back on them and that sort of thing. So that should be a big improvement.
4: Guy, you have a huge opportunity here because you can remove all of the rumors and chatter about a possible Christian McCaffrey hold-in if you have any more information on the elusive tightness that is going on with CMC.
3: Well, as you know, Kyle Shanahan kind of swatted it away when he was asked about it after practice yesterday. I think two things can be true, and that'd be my guess in this case, that, you know, Christian, there's no reason at this point for him to push anything. He had tightness last year and was fine. He had some calf stuff the year before that popped up at the last second, was not fine.
4: Right.
3: You talk to people around the team, and this one feels like it's the version that's fine. There's not much concern. And also, yeah, he definitely should want a new contract. He has no guaranteed money this year, which doesn't matter because he's, you know, he's on the team, but he has no guaranteed money next year also. As Jahmyr Gibbs got a big contract and Bijan Robinson got a big contract and Jonathan Taylor got a healthy contract, you know, he's not going to get the money those guys got. The two guys at the top of that list, Bijan and Gibbs, are 24 years old. But, you know, I think if you're Christian and you're his agent, it's very reasonable. Coming off the number of touches he had last year, you want to lock in some guaranteed money for 2027 now. And, you know, I think he'll try to find a way to do that. But I don't think that he's not practicing because of that.
2: Okay. Let me tell you about Guy Haberman and the type of guy he is. This is my understanding. I could have this wrong, but I don't think I do. Guy and his good friend, John Middlecoff. You know John Middlecoff. Mm-hmm. They're really close. They did a show together at a station. And John Middlecoff said something that offended one of the you know, flagship teams or something. And the station comes to, I'm going to tell this story, Guy, and don't interrupt me. And the station comes to Guy, and he's like, they're like, you know, Middlecoff's got to go, but we want to keep you. And he's like, if he's going, I'm going. How about that?
4: Wow.
2: Yeah, how about that? Would you do that for me, Alan?
4: Without a doubt.
2: But I wanted to ask you, you know, talking about all that partnership and everything. Pop has been in the news, obviously, a lot. And I know this year you're part of the crew and you're filling the play-by-play seat while he recuperates. You've talked about this before, Guy, on this show. But can you tell us what it's been like working with him and having his blessing to fill in as the play-by-play voice of the Niners while he's getting better?
3: It'd be impossible to do it without that. You know, you know him very well. Everybody, I think, even if you don't know him personally, probably feels like you know him very well because he's been around. He talks for like 3 or 4 hours a day for years and years and years and years. And, you know, he was working at the radio station that you and I both worked at, as you were when I arrived there in 2012 in the Bay Area. Mm-hmm. And, you know, it was just always from the beginning, like just like you were, so kind and generous and thoughtful and, you know, I don't even know how to articulate it. Like, especially for me coming in when I came to the Barry in my 20s, having people who encouraged you, people who you admired, you know, encourage you like Greg. And when it came to, you know, he's a great radio host. I think from a play-by-play standpoint, he is, when I think about the people that I have watched and listened to and studied and try to learn from, Greg is at the very top of the list. I think you'd put him up there against the best play-by-play guys in sports ever, period. Mm-hmm. Technically, he's phenomenal. His mind is one of a kind. His humor, like the whole total, he's a total package. And, you know, so it's those situations can be like, if you were a younger person like I was when I arrived around a person like that, you would die. All you want is like, hey, could I just get one piece of advice, or could I watch you work, or could I, you know, all that kind of stuff. And so to be able to be around him and get to know him and call him a friend and all of that was, you know, a dream come true in so many ways before any of this. Mm-hmm. And then, you know, as his health situation happened last year and to be asked to fill in for him, that was, you know, challenging. But, you know, for me, all I did was do the game, but it was just challenging from the standpoint of like, you know, he was fighting for his life. And I know also probably really wanted to be able to call games.
2: Sure.
3: Not because it was at the top of his priority list, but because it is something that he loves to do. So, you know, I didn't text him after every game and say, hey, Greg, how did you think I did? But he texted me enough that it meant, you know, the world to me. I remember the first time I filled in doing some A's games for Ken Korak years ago. And Greg paid me a compliment, and it was the most meaningful thing, you know, like he couldn't know or imagine how much it meant to me. And I've always felt that way about him. So he's been wonderful to me. He is wonderful to me. And I'm just really grateful that, that he's fought the battle that he has, and we still have him, because, you know, I think everyone's probably read those stories or seen the interviews.
2: Mm-hmm.
3: It is truly unbelievable. I mean, unbelievable what he's been through.
2: Yeah. Yeah. After one of his games last year, I texted a guy and I said, man, great job. And he said, how'd you get this number? You know, so it was a little different, but you know, I meant well anyway. Please don't ever text me again on a game day. But, you know, I meant well.
4: He's focused. There's levels
3: to
4: this,
3: Whitey. Yeah. I think of Whitey every time we light the menorah, because that you, I mention it every time I'm on the show, the wedding gift.
2: That's right.
3: Was the menorah.
2: That was my wife. But yes. Yeah, absolutely.
3: Oh, okay.
2: Absolutely. She deserves most of the credit.
4: Yeah. Guy, it wouldn't be a football NFL conversation if we didn't bring up the quarterback. Brock Purdy feels like we've gone from Brock being underrated to maybe an overcorrection. And now going into the season, he's got his money. He's, I don't know, I would say properly rated. What do we do, Guy? I mean, there's no arguments. We're not talking about snap counts. What do we do? Do we just wait for Brock to take the next step? What do we do with Brock Purdy this season?
3: Oh, there's always, we can always have arguments. There's always a tier or a ranking to get worked up about. You know, I think what's really interesting about him is he's at an age where guys keep getting better, right? He'll turn 27 on December 27th, which is the day the 49ers play the Chiefs. It'd be a great game for him to go win. I think, you know, you have to expect him to take another step this year, continue to improve. He's such a hard worker mentally, you know, he's so advanced. So I expect him to get a little bit better this year, and a little bit better. You know, I think his superpower, one of his superpowers, is his consistency. And it's shown up this year in camp. Like, he's just been, you almost in a weird way don't notice him, because it's just, he's doing the right thing, it feels like, on every play, and you're paying attention to all this other stuff, which is so different than it was, you know, a few years ago. When every throw was scrutinized. So I expect him to take another step forward this year. You know, I think that Kyle Shanahan is, in my mind, I don't think there's much argument here, clearly a tier one coach in the league, whoever you want to, you know, we could debate the rankings, but but he doesn't get to step on the field. Mm-hmm. And in a very short amount of time, I think we can say his number one challenge has become Mike McDonald of the Seattle Seahawks. Mm-hmm. I know the Niners beat them in the first meeting last year, but the Week 18 game and then the divisional round game were defensive smotherings. And Kyle doesn't get to step on the field. He needs his quarterback, right? So for all of the you're in Kyle's system and Kyle this and Kyle that, and Kyle, to me, like so much of the all the credit's deserved, the guys on the field still have to go win those games. And so that's where I see like opportunity for Brock Purdy this year is like, okay, here's Mike McDonald's defense, and it's been a struggle going back to the Ravens where Purdy had those five interceptions in prime time against Mike McDonald's Ravens defense. This is a year where you go, how do you prove to people a little bit more? Well, like mm-hmm. that would be one of those games where you prove to people a little bit more.
2: Here's my last one for you, Guy Haberman. Have you ever been down under? Are you looking forward to Australia? You've been there before, mate. What are you going to do in Australia?
3: I've never been there.
2: Okay.
3: No, I've never been. The stadium looks fantastic. You know, it's 100,000 people. Melbourne, I guess. Is that what you Aussies say?
2: Melbourne, yeah. Yeah, if you're not a sticky beak, yeah, that's what you say.
3: Excuse me?
2: I'm sorry. Got kind of
3: lost.
2: Have
3: you been to Australia?
2: No, I've not, mate. No, I haven't been there. The flight's too long. Yeah.
3: What a ripoff. You've got the whole, voice. What a scam.
2: Never.
3: You haven't even practiced it. You've never actually used that voice in front of an actual Australian.
2: Never.
3: Yeah. I've never been. Flight does seem long. Yeah.
2: Yes.
3: Flight
2: does seem long. Yeah.
4: All I know, Guy, all I know, there's some critters down there from what I've seen.
2: That's right,
4: so
2: man.
4: Be careful.
2: Yeah.
4: You know, there's some.
3: Is that right?
4: There's, I don't know.
3: What do you mean you've seen?
4: I mean, look, maybe some of it might have been Facebook. So I don't know. It's AI. I don't know, Guy. Just be careful down there. There's
2: they
4: some
2: have
4: critters.
2: Leeches with hair on them.
4: Yeah.
2: I heard that. So
4: and I think they got what? Some big spiders, too. like big ones. So I just say be careful.
2: But they've
4: Guy.
2: Cleared most of those out of the broadcast booth, is our understanding.
4: Yes.
2: You know, they're still.
3: Oh, okay.
2: Yeah.
3: For the big visit, they've cleaned things up.
2: Yeah.
4: They'll be in the stands. They'll be in the stands. They'll be watching.
2: Yeah. I mean, watch out.
3: It is like a 200-year-old stadium.
2: Well, I know you're so busy. Thanks so much for your time. We always appreciate catching up with you. Exciting times. Thank you and all the best here tomorrow night and going forward. This could be, I don't know. It's going to be hard to improve on last year. I think if they're going to be better than last year, Guy, that a lot of that improvement's got to come at the defensive end of the floor. Would you agree?
3: Yeah, I thought you were going to say at the broadcasting position.
2: No.
3: Yeah. The defensive end of the floor.
2: Yes.
3: So you got to just get in the 3-point. You got to get in your stance, right? You got to slap the floor, get in your stance.
2: Absolutely.
3: And lock somebody down.
2: Mm-hmm. Well, thank you.
3: Like yeah. Whitey. You still playing pickup hoops?
2: Haven't played in a bit. I've been, you know, I'll show you youngsters, but yeah, I don't know, Guy. I don't know. I know you and I are. We made some magic one day, but yeah.
3: All right, guys.
2: Thank you very much, Guy. Appreciate it, and we'll talk to you soon. All the best.
3: My pleasure. Yeah,
4: thanks, Guy.
2: Take it easy. Yeah. Yeah, we'll shout down there with the wombats and whatnot in Australia.
4: Mm-hmm.
2: Yeah. Legendary guy. Yeah, he was doing Kings games. Kings pre- and post-game live.
4: He's done it all.
2: He has done a lot. I think he's just getting started. He's going to be one of those guys I think we're going to hear about him for a long time.
4: Yeah, he's done it all.
2: And he has a chance of, you know, he might be one of those guys that stays with a local team and just is there forever, or maybe mm-hmm. he goes national.
4: Yeah.
2: He's got those kind of options, Alan.
4: Definitely.
2: Mm-hmm.
4: Definitely. You got to read the room and kind of timing is everything. Let's just say I had a strip club question.
2: Oh, you should have.
4: That next never time. Came to fruition based on timing.
2: Uh-huh.
4: And then we didn't get there.
2: Okay.
4: But, you know, we'll have him
2: back.
4: We
2: got it in the holster.
4: Yeah, we still mm-hmm. we still got it.
2: Yeah. Yeah. I mean, he did admit, yeah, okay, it's a one joint session, whatever, but the 49ers got work yesterday.
4: Well, he admitted a lot.
2: Yeah.
4: You know, and I think that's why, like you said, people do love having Guy when you have a play-by-play type of talent on, you don't know what you're going to get. Is it, you know, going to be a lot of, hey, I'm giving you information from the team the way the team would want to hear it. But he gave us that note, as you mentioned, Whitey. He also said that Christian McCaffrey probably does need or probably does want another
0: deal. That's what we talked about yesterday.
4: That's
0: real. Both. Yeah.
4: Yeah, that's real.
0: Why wouldn't he?
4: Yeah. Yeah. So, I mean, when if he's saying something like that and that it's a little bit of both, I'll put it to you like this. Just like a tightness, you'd wish it would go away. I don't think that this Christian McCaffrey contract thing is going away. If I know Kyle Shanahan said it's about the tightness, but that's what Kyle has to say.
0: Mm-hmm.
4: You know, guy saying it's probably a little bit of both. Christian McCaffrey has leverage. That's what it's about in life, Jay. Leverage.
2: Mm-hmm. Who do you think is going to be a surprise team in the NFL this year? Something we talked about yesterday after you know, skedaddled off to Sutter Health Park.
4: Yeah, I was going to, you know, I know I have a couple makeup games this week, so I'll call in, but I got in the car. So, you know, I always pick up when my mother calls. The problem is she gets on me for not calling her enough.
2: Yeah.
4: But she cornered me because she was listening. So as soon as I get in the car, I'm about to turn you guys on. She called me. She said, I know you're in the car.
2: Wow. She is good.
4: So we talked. Yeah, I know. She had everything ready. So we spoke for the whole time. So I didn't get to hear what you guys were talking about. But a surprise team? Well, if I take away the Raiders.
2: You could say them.
4: No, I won't. I'll keep it more objective. Surprise team. That's a tough one, man. I mean, there's so many teams that you expect something from that it's hard. I'll tell you this much. I'm done, and I told you this before. I am not doing the NFC South thing again. I'm just not doing it. I don't know.
2: I said that too, because it's kind of disingenuous, because you pick somebody and they might win 7 games and win the division, and you go, yeah, division champs. But really, that they wouldn't have surprised anyone.
4: Well, I'll just stick with my theme of my guy. What do we make of the Minnesota Vikings? Was J.J. McCarthy really bad, or if they're good this year, would they be a surprise team?
2: Yeah, they would count, although they had a winning record.
4: Okay,
2: yeah,
4: then I'll go with
2: so.
4: The Vikings.
2: Mm-hmm. Yesterday, we were, just about the time you left, we were trying to find fans of teams that don't have many fans.
4: Yes.
2: We were looking for just anybody to check in, either text us or just call or just say hi in the chat. We were looking for a Texans fan, a Titans fan, a Jags fan, and a Cards fan. We found a Titans fan, so they checked in first.
4: Okay.
2: But we still haven't found, you know, we've had people say, I know a guy who knew a guy whose sister rooted for the Jags. We had some of that, but we still haven't found a Cards fan, a Texans fan, or a Jags fan, so we're still looking.
4: And if you know that person, that's when you reach out to them. Hey, Billy. They're looking for, who is it? Jaguar fan? That was one of them?
2: Texans, Jags, and Cards, yeah.
4: Billy, they're looking for a Texans fan. Call into the station right now. That's what you tell your friend.
2: Help us out.
4: Help us out. We need to cross off all the teams on the list.
2: We found a Tampa Bay fan who started rooting for Tampa Bay because he loved the pirate ship when he was a kid.
4: Love that.
2: Mm-hmm.
4: Love that. But if you've won a Super Bowl, you're going to find somebody.
2: Right. That's why we didn't put him on that list.
4: Yeah.
2: Yeah, but then we did hear from somebody.
4: There you go.
2: Mm-hmm. When we come back, Von Miller on how much, heaven forbid, a Super Bowl would mean to Dallas. Next on Sacktown Sports.
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15: Man, oh man, great to catch up with Guy Haberman and that whole Greg Papa thing. Incredible. What an incredible, every which way, an incredible story. He's going to be back. He's going to be back soon.
16: Oh, yes.
15: He just has that drive.
16: Mm-hmm.
15: Just, he wants it so bad.
16: Yeah.
15: Yeah.
16: Got to get
15: him
16: back.
15: Tough. That's tough, right. Son of a gun. I believe he's from Buffalo.
16: Yeah, I know he's from back east.
15: Yeah.
16: Yeah, I've chatted with him once, a couple times before.
15: Mm-hmm. I'm
16: pretty sure I did the whole, I went to school in Philly thing.
15: Yeah. That's, he's like those, you know, those Bills fans that, you know, dive onto the table.
16: Oh,
15: and
16: yeah.
15: All that. Yeah.
16: Oh, yeah.
15: Yeah. But Guy doing a great job. And I'm glad that Guy is the guy this year. Last year, they had a number of very talented people, but you never knew week to week. Well, who's doing the game this week? And this year, Guy is the guy. Von Miller is talking about how much it would mean if the Cowboys won the Super Bowl. And I feel almost like I should apologize even for mentioning that. But I think it's good kind of.

0: therapeutic to at least acknowledge the very, very remote possibility, you know, for 49er fans. Mm-hmm. Nobody wants to think about that, but it's better to express that and then laugh at it and go, well, that's not going to happen.
1: Sure.
0: Mm-hmm. Rather than to repress it.
1: Mm-hmm.
0: Von Miller says, it's the Dallas Cowboys. When I won the Super Bowl in Denver, we had a million people out there. When we won with the Rams, it wasn't as much. He says, hell, at that parade, we were stopping at red lights. We still won the Super Bowl, and it's still dope, but it's just a different feel from those two organizations. When I was with the Bills, if we won the Super Bowl, it would be a holiday in Orchard Park, a holiday in Buffalo. Everybody would remember that, and there'd be statues for everybody. That's just the type of organization they have and the type of fans they have. The Dallas Cowboy fans are that same type of fan. If we're able to have a successful season and win a Super Bowl here, sorry, it'll be a holiday in Dallas as well. It would be crazy in Dallas. It'll be a holiday.
1: So so when I first saw this quote, I thought it was about Dallas specifically. He's just saying there are certain teams and cities and brands that it would matter more, at least in his estimation. And he's throwing the Bills in there with the Cowboys too. You know what I was thinking? We just had the Knicks win the basketball, you know, the NBA championship. Mm-hmm. And I think that's probably the apex for that sport, right? As far as brands. I mean, wouldn't it be crazy to go on a run here? I know nobody wants the Cowboys to win the Super Bowl, but if the Yankees won the World Series,
0: and then
1: the Cowboys won the Super Bowl, it would be all the most annoying yet large brands and fan bases. Like, when is the last time besides the 70s, 60s, whenever, when you would go back to back to back? Because there's always normally one big brand lagging behind. And I know the Yankees were just in the World Series a couple years ago. They didn't win it. But the Cowboys have been the team that's been lagging behind for the last three decades, maybe more than that.
0: Mm-hmm. Well, Von Miller says he can, quote, still roll out of bed, end quote, and pick up 8 sacks on a season. But he says he's coming to Dallas, and he's from Dallas. He wants them to win their first Super Bowl in 30 years.
1: Man,
0: I'm a lot older than you guys, but, you know, the Dallas Cowboys, I still think of them as, yeah, that's the team that's about winning Super Bowls. And then, you know, have they ever won since you've been alive? Yeah, because it's 30 years, but you were little, right?
1: I was little.
0: Just think there's, you know, a whole generation's like, what? Why is everyone talking about the Dallas Cowboys in the Super Bowl?
1: Yeah. You would probably go to them, or they would probably look at the, you know, hey, name the big brands, and they probably wouldn't even name the Cowboys just based on success.
0: Mm-hmm.
1: So if you're a Cowboys fan, and I know you're everywhere, so you're going to pop up out of Sacramento.
0: They're out there. Be careful. They're everywhere.
1: What would burn more? Because we just talked about this. I know the Nets, it was either the Nets owner or somebody said, this is embarrassing because the Knicks, they just won the whole thing. So if you're the Cowboys, the Eagles been there twice recently and they won it once, right? The Niners are always knocking on the door. Could it be somebody in your division if the Commanders won one, or the New York Giants have won a couple anyway with Eli? Wouldn't it be the worst situation if you're the Cowboys if the Texans figured it out and won the Super Bowl? Because that's your state, right? I mean, yeah, your division, you hate your division.
0: I hadn't thought of that.
1: But if the Texans are created, right, in the time that you've won, you know, you've the last time you won a Super Bowl, the Texans were created and won a Super Bowl.
0: Mm-hmm.
1: That would probably be worse than the Niners and anybody in your division.
0: I hadn't thought of that. I like that. That's juicy.
1: It'd have to be.
0: I know Jay and I yesterday were saying, as of right now, I think both of us would have the Texans in the Super Bowl. Because of that elite defense.
1: Right. And I don't know, you know, how much other people would care about the Battle of Texas, but I think Texans Cowboys, I mean, I'm in. I'd be into a Texans Cowboys Super Bowl and then the Texans win it. I would be very much into that. Because that would burn we don't ever, at least me personally, I know Texas, their basketball, they have so many teams, it's hard to tell who's big bro, little bro. I think Spurs are big bro, but Mavericks have won a championship. Rockets are around there. But that's the biggest big bro, little bro, possibly in sports off the top of my head. Because even the Mets got fans, Jets got fans. Like, there, you can make different arguments. If the Texans snuck up in there and got a bowl in front of Jerry.
0: Let's go, Texans!
1: That would probably burn them more than the Niners. Because the Niners, if you're a Niners hater, not myself, but if you're a Niners hater, basically you're just figuring at some point they're going to figure it out. Right? I'm to the point now where I just assume this, they're probably going to win it this year. And then when they don't, it's, oh, that's interesting. I feel bad for their fans and that fan base.
2: You feel really badly, don't you?
1: Very bad. Mm-hmm. And I wish that they won it. But, you know, the Chiefs, all these teams.
3: Why you always lying?
1: Don't let it be the Texans.
0: This is from Austin Mock. He does a lot of analytics-based projections. He's got his projections for wins in the AFC, and I think tomorrow he does the NFC. So let's see what he's got in the AFC.
1: Come on.
0: It's not supposed to be based on opinion. I'm sure it weaves its way in there somewhere, but this is all projection models. And he has a lot of teams in the AFC winning at least 8 games.
1: Come on.
0: Ravens 10.9.
1: Mm-hmm.
0: Super Bowl odds 7.4%. Bills 10.7 wins. Patriots 10.3. This is the team, Jay, I'm this close to naming my surprise team this year. The Bengals!
1: I'll do it.
0: 10.3. Texans.
1: Wins?
0: Yes. 9.8 for the Texans. 61% chance of the playoffs. Only 4.4% Super Bowl. Then it goes Chiefs 9.6. Chargers 9.4. Broncos 9.1 wins. Jags 9 wins. Steelers 8.4. Colts 8.2. If this is accurate, we're going to have the proverbial, you know what, in the AFC this year, the jumble bucket. That's again. What we had last year.
1: Again.
0: Last year was the NFC. This year could be the AFC. Then it drops off. Raiders 6.2, Titans, Jets, Browns, Dolphins, etc.
4: Raiders at 6.2.
0: 6.2.
1: You said 6.2?
0: 6.2, 17.6% chance of making the playoffs.
1: Ooh.
0: 0.4% chance. Let me see. 0.4. Is that their Super Bowl odds? Or is that Jared Goff's rush? Yards
1: average.
0: Per rush. Yeah, it's
1: no,
0: a Super
1: then
0: Bowl.
1: No, leave that alone.
0: It's a Super Bowl odds. Sorry.
1: 6.2 wins. Schmalen, where you at? Where you at, Schmalen? Lock that in. I told you that 5.5 ain't holding. And you could book that. Put the Dodgers owner 401k. If they just lay it on that, they'll be fine. Just lay it on the Raiders and you back, baby. You know, Ishbia, put the Suns on the Raiders 5.5, and you'll be back. 17% chance to make the playoffs. When's the last time it was that high? This is a great day for me.
0: Good.
1: You got De'Aaron is worse than Darren Peterson, and his shoes are ugly. You got, what else, Whitey? You got the Raiders, 6.2. 17.5.
0: Yeah, tugboat going today.
1: Tugboat going today.
0: Yeah.
1: Oh, my goodness.
0: Everything falling into place for Mr.
1: This
0: Style.
1: Is exactly how you draw it up.
0: Mm-hmm.
1: Exactly how you draw it up. And what is that, a 0.4 for the Super Bowl?
0: Yes, 0.4%.
1: Hey, Schmalen.
0: Super Bowl odds.
1: Might want to sprinkle a little something on me. If it's a jumble bucket, that means there are no great teams, guys.
0: Yeah.
1: You know, just a little something, nothing too crazy, Jay. Just cover your bases.
0: What's the rest of the division look like? Chiefs 9.6, Chargers 9.4, Broncos 9.1. So, I mean, that's a little tough sledding.
1: Yeah, but there's, again, they don't see a boogie. Look, Mahomes is the boogeyman to me. And I know I'm a Raider fan, but I like watching him play, right? I do. That's what it is.
0: It's because he plays football like a baseball player.
1: Yes, and the Raiders have been so bad. What does it do me any good to hate on a team that's at the apex of their success? And it's not even a competition.
0: Mm-hmm.
1: So it's been tough. But my point is, none of them are picked to win over 10 games. Raiders 6.2. That's a couple good games, fellas.
0: Mm-hmm.
1: That's a couple games you're not meant to win when they say, you know what? Kirk don't got it. Nando, let's turn this thing out.
0: By the way, 2 preseason games tomorrow. Of course, the 49ers and Chargers, but the other game is Las Vegas against the Texans.
1: Now we'll get to see.
0: That's on ESPN tomorrow night.
1: Oh, what time is it at?
0: 5 o'clock.
1: Oh, I'm about to get hyped up. Hey, sorry, bubble battle at Rivercats. I'll be like this. Oh, yeah, you got it, kiddo. Good job, Johnny.
0: Mm-hmm.
1: I got to watch that.
2: Yeah.
1: Because he can't spin it.
2: We'll come back and get back to the Kings. And look at that Tyrese trade fallout next. Drive Guys, Sackdown Sports.
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0: Drive Guys with Kevin Gleason and Alan Stiles.
1: If you're a Kings fan, you'll want to hear this. Some, I think it's breaking news, but we're not sure if it means what we think it might mean, so we're not going to play the sounder. That's okay with you?
2: Yeah.
1: But the Stockton Kings are involved in a trade. What do you make of this, Alan? We have the press release from the Stockton Kings, and it says the Stockton Kings announced a six-team trade with the Austin Spurs, Oklahoma City Blue, Salt Lake City Stars, Greensboro Swarm, and Iowa Wolves. This has got to be the biggest trade in the history of the G League, doesn't it?
2: It feels like it.
1: Mm-hmm. As part of this transaction, Stockton acquired the returning player rights to guard Sean East, center Victor Lakin, and Mo Bamba. The Kings have, the organization has acquired the returning player rights to Mo Bamba, is our understanding. It's interesting because the way this press release is written, it says Stockton Kings acquire Sean East II and Victor Lakin. Mm-hmm. But it, you read the whole thing and they have acquired the returning player rights to Mo Bamba. Does that mean the Kings have acquired Mo Bamba? That's what we're trying to figure out with this breaking news.
2: Hmm.
1: Stockton, by the way, traded the returning player rights to John Elmore. Sorry about that. I know he's your guy.
2: He is my guy.
1: Mm-hmm.
2: It's always so confusing in the G League. He was playing summer league with the Lakers, but he was still on Stockton.
1: Yeah.
2: G League's funny like that.
1: So East and Larkin are expected to join Stockton as Exhibit 10 players for the upcoming season. So what we're wondering is, okay, the press release says they also acquired the rights to Mo Bamba, but it doesn't say what happens to him. So we don't know.
2: Yet.
1: Right.
2: I'm going to send some texts out, see what everybody is saying.
1: What do you hope it means?
2: Mo Bamba, I'm looking. You know me. It doesn't take long. Mo Bamba.
1: That's what I'm asking. Is Mo
2: Seven
1: Bamba
2: foot,
1: one of Allen's guys.
2: 28 years old out of Harlem. Does not shoot the three ball. Sixth pick in 2018.
1: Mm-hmm.
2: You know, look, he's still making his rounds for a reason, right? Mm-hmm. There's obviously something he brings to the table. And a little bit older than I would like. I think it would be fascinating if the Kings are grabbing him just because he's a straight up center, Whitey.
1: It would be very interesting because you have three centers.
2: Yes, right.
1: Yeah.
2: So that. And there is a world where they're not taking Mo Bamba as well. Like we said, we don't know yet.
1: Right. I'm not sure if he's, I was going to say, kind of thinking out loud, is he already committed to play somewhere else where it doesn't really matter if you have his NBA rights because he's going somewhere else? I don't know. He played, for anybody who cares, last year he played four games, played a couple games with Toronto, a couple games with Utah. But he's a name that everyone obviously knows.
2: Yeah. There's a song named over him.
1: Yeah?
2: Victor Lakin, 25 years old. Okay. He, again, 6'11". All right.
1: Didn't he play in the summer league with the Kings?
2: Yeah, that name sounds familiar.
1: Mm-hmm.
2: Yeah, that name is definitely familiar. Cincinnati, Clemson. Yeah, he took 64 threes in 2025, but he must have bounced around because, yeah, I don't know what he did. Oh, here you go. He was with the Oklahoma City Blue, so he's bounced around a little bit.
1: Yeah.
2: Yeah. I guess for a year, pretty much. He bounced around last year and is now going to make his way to Stockton. Sean East II. All right.
1: I can't imagine the Kings are involved with Mo Bamba, or we would have heard something from the Kings, wouldn't we, Jay? Wouldn't they have issued some
2: Maybe
1: kind
2: not
1: of...
2: not yet.
3: Yeah, I would have think, unless... And this is something I don't know, the rights. And I think you kind of hit the nail on the head, Whitey, is who controlled his rights last year at the end of the year?
1: Yeah.
3: He might have been controlled by a G League affiliate of a team, which is interesting.
1: Mm-hmm.
3: Very interesting.
1: I wonder if that's something where they just had to make that to make this complicated six-team deal work out. Well, you'll get Mo Bamba's returning player rights. What's that worth? We had to do it to make it pencil out.
2: Yeah.
1: So anyway. Does happen today.
2: I feel like the Mo Bamba thing whether it would have been Scotto or something. I feel like he's enough of a name that
1: I agree.
2: Somebody would have said the Kings are acquiring Mo Bamba.
1: And that's why we didn't go to the Breaking News Center.
2: Right.
1: Yeah.
2: Yeah.
1: People would actually be excited about that because he's a name that people know.
2: Yeah.
1: Also, people would be wondering, as we are wondering, wait, why would you want 14 centers? So,
2: would you think, if I didn't tell you he was 28, would you have guessed that he's 28?
1: Yeah.
2: Yeah. He's been around.
1: Yeah. Yeah. And Victor Lakin was, he played with the Kings this summer.
2: That's right.
1: Yeah. Played pretty well.
2: I think he hit some threes. I remember some threes.
1: Mm-hmm.
2: No, I like this guy.
1: Okay.
2: No,
1: okay.
2: I think I like this guy a little bit
1: mm-hmm.
2: from what I recall.
1: Now, I know when we started the show, you were upset at the ongoing narrative that we're hearing from Tyrese Halliburton, that he's offended by this, offended by that. And I know this was a few days ago. He was on a podcast, but he did say a lot about the Kings and some of the video making the rounds, especially his complaints about how the Kings told me I should buy a house. Mm-hmm. Then they traded me. You just sounds like you've had enough of Tyrese Halliburton.
2: I have, but real quick, Whitey, I'm looking here. I got my guy Victor up.
1: Oh, okay.
2: Jay, don't shake your head. Okay, 3.3.
1: We saw him in Vegas.
2: Yeah,
1: I don't know why he wasn't. I don't remember him being your guy then.
2: This is with Oklahoma. 3.3 attempts from 3-point range last season at 35%. Whitey, 12 games. All right. Mm-hmm. I'm excited about this, guys. I'm excited about this. You know, you get somebody in there that can obviously, bring some length and some height. I'm in on this, Whitey.
1: This is from the Clemson Wire. Victor Lakin shows scoring touch in Kings Summer League victory from July. He was perfect from the field in a victory over the Warriors in the California Classic.
2: See?
1: He scored 12 points. He was 5 for 5.
2: See?
1: And the King said, we got to get that guy.
2: Go get him.
1: Uh-huh.
2: Warriors killer. I'm excited now, Whitey.
1: I do think that's one of the keys to success in the G League. If you have decent big men, you have a good chance to win a lot of games. Because other teams, if a guy's a decent big man, he's with the big club.
2: Right. Yeah, I think
1: you have a huge advantage if you have decent big men in the G League.
2: I think that's a conversation we were having, right? About if you are, I guess, no disrespect, but if you're a big man in the G League, you're probably lacking a little bit because
1: could be. Yeah.
2: Everybody is looking for somebody like you.
1: Yeah.
2: Right. Not, you know, again, obviously that's not for everybody.
1: Mm-hmm.
2: I'm trying to find his G League. His summer league stats, because I remember him doing some things. But we got him.
1: Mm-hmm.
2: We got him now.
1: All right. Mm-hmm. So you'll be making the trek down to Stockton to see him play.
2: I will. I've been meaning to do that. I've been out here for a while. I never got out to Stockton yet.
1: It's fun.
2: I need to.
1: Mm-hmm.
2: Maybe we can go after, we see. Oh, here we go. Found him. 5 games played. Okay. And in the G League or in the summer league, Whitey, he sat at. What? I thought I saw him take a 3. He didn't take one, Whitey.
1: Okay.
2: Terrible payoff, but mm-hmm. I think he took one and he's 0.4 attempts per game. So come home, V.
1: You've been imagining things this week a little bit, but that's okay.
2: What are you talking about?
1: Jared Goff and his wiggle, Lakin and his 3-point shooting.
2: No, I've seen him before. I've seen him before, but hey, we'll get back to it.
1: Mm-hmm.
2: Now, Tyrese
1: Halliburton
2: and my annoyance with him.
4: They should have drafted me.
2: Enough.
1: We need your list of the most annoying former Kings. Could you do that for us?
2: I don't even know if it's that long though. Like De'Aaron doesn't annoy me, really.
1: Yes, he does.
2: He doesn't. I don't think he annoys me. Not like Tyrese. Tyrese, it's dude. Please stop.
1: Mm-hmm.
2: Just stop. Kevin Herter annoys me.
1: Okay, all right.
2: Kevin Herter, he's been annoying me for a while. And I finally said it.
1: Well, I think we have 3. You said you don't want to put De'Aaron on there, but I...
2: De'Aaron fans annoy me.
1: Okay.
2: You know, more than De'Aaron.
1: Mm-hmm.
2: So, but Kevin is there. Yeah, Kevin is definitely there.
1: What about your guy, Duarte?
2: No, I got no problem with Duarte. Yeah, no problem with Duarte. No problem
1: what about
2: with
1: Sasha Vezenkov.
2: He dribbled the basketball. You know, he's like, they lied to me. Well, you weren't good either. Mm-hmm. So there's that. It was both sides messed up. Mm. You weren't good, and they should have known that.
1: Mm-hmm.
2: No problem with Davion. Okay. No problem with, you know, all the ex-Beam teamers.
1: HB? You okay with HB?
2: Oh, of course.
1: A lot of people were annoyed with him when he was here.
2: But that's just on the court. Now, he'll teach you how to get a 401k and wear a suit and take care of business. So I got love for HB. But yeah.
3: Buddy Hill.
2: Buddy, you got to put Buddy on any list. Because he got to, you know, then they get to the Warriors and he's like, oh, this is the happiest I ever been. I am invigorated. He had two good games.
1: We almost have a starting five now. Valanciunas' most annoying former Kings.
2: Yeah, Buddy, Tyrese, Herder, De'Aaron.
1: Sounds like Herder's eligible for the captaincy.
2: Oh, all he wanted to do was, you know, talk about who couldn't do what, who couldn't do this. I'm surprised. Who was it? Detroit? They paid him again. It's like, dude, you couldn't make a shot. Like, just have a little bit of accountability. You can talk about everything else, but can you just be a little accountable?
1: Mm-hmm.
2: You played terribly. Just say that and then say, on top of that, we didn't have XYZ.
1: Are you open to nominations?
2: I'm definitely open to nominations. Right. Everyone's going to have different ones, but you can remind me of some. Don't go too far back because obviously this is just...
1: We can help you with that if it goes too far back.
2: Is it too soon for a certain name?
1: Who?
2: Or a certain situation that annoyed me?
1: I don't know. I'm not sure who you mean.
2: I'll let you fill in.
1: But if you have a nominee for Allen's most annoying former Kings, 339-1140, 1-800-920-1140. Hit us up on the chat. When we come back, where does Darius Acuff rank in ESPN's rookie projections? Does he rank at all? We'll find out. Sacktown Sports.
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1: Yeah, we're going to be talking some high school football bottom of the hour. The Hall of Famer Joe Davidson will join us as we kick off Sacktown Sports High School Showcase. That's coming up here bottom of the hour. Before we get back to the NBA and the Kings, Kings who may have acquired Mo Bamba today. We're still working on that one. This dream has ended. Football note here. Vita Vey is not coming to the 49ers. ESPN sources, two-time Pro Bowl defensive tackle Vita Vea and the Buccaneers reached an agreement today on a one-year extension for $30 million. Oh, great. That's great.
2: Schefter just said it earlier. Yeah, it seems like he just wants to get a deal done, which is probably what this was the whole time.
1: Yeah, probably. So you can't blame the 49ers for not getting a deal done that wasn't there to be made. But still, I got my hopes up, Alan. Now they're dashed on the rocks.
2: I mean, they probably, again, if you want to cash out, they probably would have at least, hey, we're listening, right? I don't know what the Bucks are actually doing. They didn't want to pay Baker, but they weren't, you know, your boys weren't going to pony up anyway.
1: If I'm Tampa Bay, which I'm not, but if I am, I'm looking around again, as we always say, in that division, and I'm thinking, spend a little money, we could win the division. It's not that hard in that division. And I know, watch out, Carolina, Tampa Bay, they suffered an epic collapse last year, and they still almost won the division. They still should have won the division.
2: Right. Well, Egbuka, who I thought, you know, started out pretty hot, they had a ton of injury. They've had terrible, I know we always talk about the Niners, injury luck. Bucks had some pretty bad injury luck, too. I mean, Godwin, he got hurt, what was that, 2 years ago in a game that didn't really matter. And he was trying to come back. Obviously, Mike Evans struggled a little bit. So I think
1: they don't really know, or they didn't really know who they were going to be or what they were going to be this season. And I think there probably was a chance mm-hmm. that they would have moved Vita Vea for the right price. But your boys weren't going to pony up, Whitey.
17: Mm-hmm. Meanwhile, when we left you, Alan Stiles was working on his team of most annoying former Kings.
1: Mm-hmm.
17: And we asked for any help that might be out there. We didn't get any until just now, Alan. I glance over at the text line from the 916. Spencer Hawes has to be number one. I hadn't thought of that, but Kings fans very annoyed by Spencer Hawes, who used to be, he was a weekly guest on a show that I did on this station.
1: Mm-hmm.
17: But then when everything was going on, all the drama with Seattle,
1: yeah.
17: the Kings, Spencer Hawes is from Seattle. Was like, oh yeah, they should move there.
1: Come on, man.
17: Among other things. And Kings fans didn't appreciate Spencer Hawes.
3: Out of sight, out of mind.
17: Yeah.
3: That's old news.
17: Mm-hmm.
1: I know,
17: but Alan still needs another guy.
1: Yeah, I know a lot of people would put Boogie on there. I know a lot of people would. They would.
17: That's interesting because a lot of people would not.
1: Right.
17: Hmm.
1: I'm not putting them on mine.
17: I was thinking annoying in a different sense, but yeah, you're right.
1: Yeah, I'm not putting them on mine.
17: Mm-hmm. You got Buddy Hield.
1: Yeah, Buddy.
17: Kevin Herter.
1: Mm-hmm. Tyrese.
17: And De'Aaron.
1: De'Aaron by proxy.
17: Okay. You're still trying to pretend you don't have him on your team.
1: I'm just saying, I don't find... Well, actually, to be honest, that nonchalantness, that was annoying. I'll admit it.
17: Okay.
1: I'll admit it.
17: Mm-hmm.
1: He's on there.
17: Mm-hmm.
1: You know, again, it's not this person, but the fans dealing with Westbrook fans for a year did bleed over a little bit into watching Westbrook, and it was just such a tough season. Never found Westbrook really that annoying. My only thing with Westbrook, well, it's been a couple years now, right? And where these lines kind of lay. I get it. They're professional athletes and we're not. But when he would get upset over, you know, obviously we're not talking about straight up disrespectful outside the line stuff, but you know, he was really big on don't disrespect my name type of deal.
17: Mm-hmm, mm-hmm.
1: But on the court, he could do the rock the baby. He could do whatever to other players. So I don't even know if that's hypocrisy, but I always thought, so is it a player to non-player thing, right? Like you can't say anything. Because I don't know if you guys saw Patrick Beverley came out and Draymond Green came out and they said, you guys, you know, are now acting like, hey, Russ, great job and all this stuff when media and fans gave Russ such a hard time for so long. And for me, I'm not sitting there looking at his efficiency or anything like that because he was never on a team that I was attached to or covered or anything like that. But it was kind of the other stuff to where he would be upset about certain things. And I would say, all right, well, I'm trying to put myself in his shoes, but he invites certain things on the court as well. So a little bit confusing.
17: Hmm.
1: I wouldn't put Russ on my list though.
17: Patrick Beverley, if I'm not mistaken, also said, look, and I forget a player that he mentioned, but he said, if so-and-so's in the league, Russ should still be in the league.
1: Well, Russ should still be in the league, but Russ wants to be in the league based on how he plays.
17: Yeah.
1: And on his terms. And that's not... Patrick Beverley is arguing something different almost. Russ could be in the... I guess that's the word. He could be in the league, but he would be in the league doing something else.
17: Mm-hmm. But I think the point was he could still be in the league doing Russ things.
1: Oh, yeah.
17: Yeah.
1: I think he even essentially said, you know, media... here it is right here. I'm going to be honest. I felt like he had a lot of game left. I feel like he played really well last season. I think the media killed his game. I'm going to be honest. I think the media is so strong that it allowed...
17: Media killed his game?
1: I think the media... Speaking of annoying players, Patrick Beverley, I think the media is so strong that it allowed fans to call him names and have opinions about his game. Okay, I guess we don't have opinions about anybody else's game. Which
17: right,
1: also
17: and the fans don't have an opinion about a player unless the media tells them
1: here you go,
17: what opinion to have.
1: Which also... Now we're getting conspiracy, fellas. Which also forced team owners, GMs, and presidents... to look at him a certain way.
17: Wow.
1: P-Bev. If GMs are on Twitter saying they called him Wes B-R-I-C-K,
17: Yeah.
2: I'm not going to sign him now.
17: Problem is, you say, oh, it was the media. Can't we trace everything, according to Patrick Beverly, back to the media? All the problems that Russell Westbrook had. Patrick Beverly, you now are the media. This is what you are. You can pretend, oh, I'm not the media. Yes, you are.
2: Yeah. And now, and then you keep scrolling and somebody's saying, never forget when Patrick Beverly tried to injure Russell Westbrook.
17: Oh, yeah, right. As you were talking. Speaking of
2: flipping
17: that,
2: things.
17: That cheap shot in the playoffs.
2: Yeah, speaking of flipping things.
17: Yeah.
18: But you know that it's sat.
17: Patrick Beverly, who invented the name Kevin Herterer.
2: Yeah.
17: Mm-hmm.
2: Speaking of sack.
17: Yeah.
18: Like, oh, that's how it is. And sack is lit.
17: 339-1140, 1-800-920-1140 if you want to join us or shoot us a text. Ramiz joining us at Sackdown Sports. Ramiz, what can we do for you?
19: Waddy Styles, Dave. How are you guys doing today, brothers?
17: Good. How are you?
2: Good.
19: I just had to call that text to do the right one. The number one is Spencer Hall, the most annoying, disrespectful king of all time.
17: Mm-hmm.
19: I had to call and chime in. You guys talked about Boogie, and I got to say that Boogie's the best center that in the Sacramento area. I'm sorry. But in regards to annoying kings, mm-hmm. I think Fox is number two since he wanted to leave. So he can go to hell. I don't think Tyrese is annoying because he wanted, he cried when we traded him.
17: Mm-hmm.
19: So I don't think he's annoying at all. Other kings.
17: Buddy Hield?
19: I would say Cameron Hurt. Yeah, Buddy Hield, because what he said it's about Sacramento when he was in Boston.
17: Be careful.
19: I mean, game in Boston.
17: Mm-hmm.
19: Yeah, I'm not going to say, he can eat crap too. And I would say Kevin Herter because I had so much expectations of him. And when he came to Sac, that he played for that one good year. And then after that, he was horrible. But Spencer Hawes, he is the most horrible king of all time. But you guys have a good day, man.
2: Ramiz! No, that list was on fire, Ramiz.
3: See, that to me, that's different. Mm-hmm. Like, Spencer Hawes is the most hated king of all time.
2: Yeah.
3: But annoying, like, where is Spencer Hawes? Hopefully he's still with us. Living, breathing, succeeding. Yeah, I know. But what is he doing? Like, why is he annoying to us?
2: Well, people don't forget, Jay.
17: Yeah, you're right.
3: He's the most hated king. Like,
17: yeah, you're right.
3: What Ramiz is saying is, you know, disrespectful king ever. But
17: Vince,
3: why is he annoying?
17: That and dragged her over the line of, into despise.
3: Yes, which he should be on that list. Yeah. He should be on that
17: list. Spencer Hawes is a huge, or at least he was, a huge James Bond fan. And for his gift one year for being on our show, the whole season, I gave him a set of the original Ian Fleming paperback James Bond.
3: Why do you bought Spencer Hawes a gift?
17: I didn't buy it. I had it. It was my mom's, and she didn't want it anymore.
3: That's even worse. Don't give Mama Gleason stuff
17: away.
3: That
17: was before we knew that he was going to be Mr. I hope they go to Seattle.
3: You're supposed to see through that character.
2: You know,
3: I got two more real quick, Alan, before you go. Willie Cauley-Stein, he's starting to become one.
17: Yeah,
3: especially like what he said over the last week and a half.
2: Okay,
17: right? He said if I averaged 10 and 8, they were going to give me how
3: double,
17: much?
3: Double. Yeah, I'd get $80 million.
17: $80 million. Yeah,
3: which is,
17: and even Jason Jones.
3: Yeah,
17: on Twitter said, "Oh, really?
2: Turn off the mics, man."
17: Then he said they took him out in fourth quarter of game, so he
3: couldn't do it.
17: And they wouldn't have to pay him his $80 million.
2: You know, you never know.
17: Thank you, Jay. That's a great one.
3: He's starting to cross that line.
17: Yeah.
3: You know, a lot of people, plus the fact that he didn't live up to what people, you know, put behind him here in Sacramento.
17: And he thought it was a unicorn.
3: Absolutely.
17: Yeah.
3: And he's kind of been on record of being a little mouthy about Sacramento the last couple years, you know, about not liking it here, feeling like Sacramento detoured his career, didn't put enough behind him.
17: People loved him here.
3: Yes.
17: Fans loved him.
3: Yeah.
17: Trill, right?
3: Trill.
17: Yeah.
3: He's my guy, but I'm just, you know, he's my guy. I'm just saying, as of late, there's been a few people.
2: They're coming.
3: Not feeling them.
2: They're all coming in now. Somebody was, of course, going to say Marvin Bagley. I actually listened to a little bit. Wasn't it his pops, though? Right? Wasn't that?
17: Yeah.
2: I listened to about 2 minutes of one of his songs, Jay. Did you see?
3: Marvin Bagley's?
2: Yeah, he dropped
3: the album.
2: How do you compare it to McAfee? I was going to say, choose between Marvin Bagley and Pat McAfee, just give me Bagley and I'll see what I can do. I'm on that Australia flight and I got no choice, I have no Wi-Fi, and I just have the McAfee album and the Bagley Wi-Fi album, then I gotta fire up. I got Fire Up the Bags album.
17: That's like when we were on the tarmac waiting to go to Vegas, and they kept saying, it's going to be 15 minutes.
2: Yeah.
17: Me and Jay are going, that means it's at least an hour and a half.
2: Right.
17: Easy. Yeah.
2: And we were really in the twilight zone because I don't even think that plane had Wi-Fi, but even if it did, it's weird sometimes when you don't, you got to get in the air to activate it.
17: Well, that's what I was going to say.
2: We were stuck.
17: Yeah, it said Wi-Fi available, but you had to pay whatever it was. And at first, when I first got on, I was like, I'm not paying for that. But then, yeah, and it looks like it's going to be another hour and 10 minutes. I was like, yeah, I'm buying the Wi-Fi.
2: Yeah. All that to listen to Marvin Bagley's new album.
3: Yeah, it is. Last one for me.
17: Jay's got a lot.
3: He left right before I came back. And man, people despised him. He wasn't a player. He was a coach. And he continues to tap dance on the king's grave sometime. George Karl. Like George Karl, man. When it's I first got back to Sacramento, people were like, George Karl, oh my Lord, when it came to the Kings. And I don't know, because I wasn't here. I don't know how his... You know, his relationship was with fans, but
17: yeah, I don't know that he, you know, fans had high expectations because he had been a guy who'd gone to different places and turned them around. I remember I was in favor of bringing him in, but then he wanted to trade Boogie. And I guess ownership said, we're not trading Boogie. And then he went and engineered a trade anyway. And things kind of fell apart from there. Yeah.
3: But and he takes a shot.
17: I think that might be the first time I've ever actually seen. To my eye, I could be wrong, but to my eye, you had Boogie and especially Rondo, and they were sabotaging the team because they couldn't stand George Karl.
3: The team. Yeah.
2: Wow. This is getting deep.
3: He takes shots at the Kings organization, not so much his player, but the organization.
17: He wrote a book. Remember, yes. He wrote a book.
3: Yes.
17: Yeah. And couldn't wait to get the book because, like, oh, he's going to say some things about the Kings. The edition comes out. It's like, there's nothing in there. But some people, I won't mention any names, some people in the local media got the advance copy that had the stuff about the Kings.
3: Yeah.
17: That, I guess, because of his non-disclosure.
2: We got to leak it.
17: They couldn't put it in the final edition. But some people have, yeah. And I've never actually seen it.
2: We got to get a hold of that.
17: I can tell you who has it. I'll tell you who to ask about it. I would like to see it myself.
2: I think I know.
3: If you get a hold of it, what you going to do with it?
17: I would just like to see what it says.
3: Says?
17: Yeah.
2: I would.
3: Alan is talking as if he's going to release it or something.
2: I would release it under a pseudonym.
3: Yeah. Sell it to TMZ?
17: Yeah.
2: You know, I would. Well, if you open the door for coaches, I know some people are done with Michael Malone.
3: I'm close.
2: Yeah. Just enough.
3: Yeah.
2: Enough is enough. Yeah, I'm not there.
17: I like him too much.
2: Yeah, I'm not there.
3: I think
2: there.
3: They did him wrong, but there is a point, and I get it.
2: It's a Tyrese
3: there is,
2: thing.
3: Yeah, there is a point in time where it's like, all right, dog. You're a champ. You got Jokic under your belt. You know, now you're in a whole nother place in college. I mean, those are the things when you release a book down the road, tell all, then you blast the organization.
2: Yeah.
3: Like every time you talk about them, well, you'll need to take a shot at him.
17: Yeah, I'm not with you 100%, but I'll meet you halfway because as you're talking, I remember that I did get really tired of every time the Kings played the Nuggets, it was a big grudge match for their coach. And I think even their players got tired of it too.
2: Yeah.
17: I may have contributed to them going, we got to get rid of this guy.
2: Yeah.
17: Like every time they played the Kings, oh, we got to beat those guys.
2: But that's the thing, getting back to Tyrese, he has opened, and I get it, it makes you a good player. But Tyrese is fighting like seven different battles. The Kings, the Warriors, whatever.
17: And always the victim, Alan.
2: Some AAU team that didn't take him. Let's take it to college, right? He went to Iowa State. All the colleges, Bama didn't want me. UConn didn't. I got beef with UCLA. Mm-hmm. Look, I get it, and
17: he's
2: honestly,
17: always the victim.
2: Maybe I'd be similar to Tyrese if I were a professional athlete, but I'm not, so it annoys me. It's just enough, man. We get it. First time, cool. Second time, cool. Like, we all know the Kings, and he's adding different wrinkles. You know, this time, they told me to buy a house, you know, because I'm going to be here for a long time. Well, they shouldn't have said that. Right. Okay. And the Warrior thing, I made every shot. Yeah, we know.
17: Yeah.
2: We know.
17: Mm-hmm.
2: And like you said, Michael Malone won a chip. You're better off. You won. We in the
17: Take
2: dumpster.
17: The high road. Yeah.
2: We in the dumpster.
17: Did you ever hear what Tyrese said about Brock Purdy? Because they went to the same school.
2: Yeah, I know he was wearing Brock's jersey.
17: He said they called him Batman, but it wasn't because he played like Batman. I believe it's just because he said we never knew where he was. He was never at any parties or anything. And so we called him Batman.
2: That's
20: studying,
2: why he's,
20: baby.
2: That's why he's such a good processor.
17: Yeah.
2: That's why he's such a good processor.
17: Mm-hmm.
2: Makes sense now. A guy told us about his superpowers. Multiple, Whitey.
17: Yeah.
2: Multiple superpowers for Brock Purdy.
17: Mm-hmm. Well, you've made some real progress in putting together your team.
2: Oh, yeah.
17: I wonder if Joe Davidson will shed any light on that. He may not want to go there, but he may.
20: How many you have on there?
2: Well,
20: Your team.
2: My team has four.
20: De'Aaron. Okay.
17: So you didn't put Willie Cauley-Stein on there, or
2: I'm
17: Spencer
2: not
17: going to
2: put them on there because you know I don't think I have one yet. De'Aaron, Herter, Halliburton, okay,
17: and Buddy, right?
2: And Buddy,
17: yeah.
2: And Buddy, it's more so for how he was cheesing when he was on the Warriors. So it's those four right now. I got to think of somebody from the time I've been here.
17: Do you see the consistent error the Kings have made? There's so many guys, and you know, Buddy's one of them. They've brought in guys that they thought were going to be like foundational pieces, and they just the guys end up being not that good.
2: Yeah. Yeah, I saw somebody mention Jimmer. But there's a difference. Some people are just annoyed because they didn't end up being good.
17: Mm-hmm.
2: They weren't actually annoying.
17: Mm-hmm.
2: You know?
20: Yeah, what does Jimmer say bad about Sacramento?
2: Nothing. I think some people are just saying he didn't work out.
17: He didn't draft himself.
2: Yeah. Right.
17: Yeah. That was a previous regime, too.
2: Yeah, okay.
20: 100 of them people then.
2: I'm glad you brought that up. Because somebody brought up, I think it was I feel like it was about Ricky Pearsall, but there was a Niner fan, and you know what week it is? It's Chargers week, which means Trey Lance, and there was a Niner content creator fan that said both those guys robbed, use that word, both those guys robbed the Niners, right? Somebody came back and said they did not draft themselves. They did not give themselves those bonuses. How is there a robbing if someone gives you money?
17: Mm-hmm.
2: And he came back and said, if someone pays you to do a job and you don't do the job, but you still take the money, you robbed them, right? And so at first I thought he was crazy, but then I thought, okay, like if I ask somebody to paint my house and they do a bad job, but I've already given them the money, whose fault? Did they rob me? Whose fault is that?
17: It's different in sports because you're paying someone to do the best they can.
2: Yeah. And it's a gamble. I guess it's all a gamble, you know, guys.
17: Obviously, you can, you paint my house. Your house is either painted or not. You don't draft someone like, win a Super Bowl. Oh, you didn't win a Super Bowl. We're not paying you. Don't give owners any idea they would try that.
2: He said, they robbed the Niners. Quit getting robbed, Jay. Quit.
20: Well, I mean, they're still offering it, right?
2: So I said, no, come on, that sounds ridiculous. And I thought,
17: The Kings make some choices on high draft picks that haven't worked out. And what happens? Oh, they're wallowing in mediocrity. 49ers make terrible decisions. What happens? They go to the Super Bowl.
2: They're fine.
17: And we'll go to another Super Bowl.
2: Like, nobody would say that Marvin Bagley robbed the Kings.
17: Oh, a lot of people.
20: You might be looking at one over here.
17: You wouldn't have to look far to find one of those people.
2: 9-1-1.
20: Knocking on your glass.
2: Did Marvin Bagley rob the Kings in your estimation?
17: You know? You sound like you're kind of on the fence.
2: I'm on the fence about it. They gave you the
20: Bagley?
2: Money. About the idea of it. They gave you the money. You know?
20: Oh, okay.
2: It's a gamble. It's not like you said, Whitey. It's a little bit different. You know, you're going off Yelp, whatever it is, but you either paint the house or you pay, you know, but what if they painted it poorly? Hey, you did a bad job, but I already paid you.
17: The reason I'd strongly disagree with that.
2: I want my money back.
17: Yeah. About Tricky Ricky P and Trey Lance is they didn't dog it at all. Trey Lance didn't work out, but it wasn't like he wasn't trying.
2: Yeah. Right.
17: Yeah.
2: It's not the same. He just wasn't ready.
17: Right.
2: Wasn't ready.
17: Yeah. Where there's other players, you can watch them and wonder, I don't know if that player's giving their best effort.
2: Yeah.
17: That's a whole different equation.
2: So a player can rob a team, but every bust did not rob their team.
17: That's the way I'd slice it.
2: But Jason Bagley might have.
20: No mask needed, baby.
17: Coming up, it's the debut of the Sacktown Sports High School Showcase. The Hall of Famer himself, Joe Davidson, with a preview of the upcoming high school football season. That's next, right here, Sacktown Sports.
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3: Celebration of 80 years of 49ers football. Sacktown Sports is counting down 80 of the most memorable moments that have shaped the team's storied legacy and winning tradition. 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
4: Number 16, Big Easy Bound. The Niners comeback win over Atlanta.
5: On January 20th of 2013, the 49ers staged a historic comeback in the NFC Championship game, overcoming a 17-0 deficit and defeated the Falcons 28-24. LaMichael James got the Niners scoring first with a rushing touchdown. Then Colin Kaepernick hit Vernon Davis for a score, and while Atlanta tacked on a touchdown before the half, the 49ers were down 10, 24-14 at the break. Frank Gore found the end zone in the third and scored the go-ahead touchdown in the fourth to complete the comeback. The defense shut out the Falcons in the second half, and San Francisco was going to the Super Bowl for the first time since 1995.
3: Faithful flashbacks on Sacktown Sports 1140.

0: Kings acquiring the G League rights to Mo Bamba? Does that mean the Kings have his rights? It looks like Alan Stiles, with the help of our fine crew here, has figured it out.
1: Yeah, it sounds like, and this is the Digital Boys in our group chat, Frankie says, it's a little confusing, but this happened with Chris Dunn a few years ago, and he never played for Stockton. So, it sounds like from B. Nunes, Brendan Nunes, he would play in Stockton if he decides to stay in the G League, but him and his agent can shop around right now.
0: You told me you better shop around
1: and see if there's a a better contract, the NBA level contract of any kind out there for him. And if not, you'll see him in Stockton.
0: Interesting. Right now, it's time for the debut episode. The Sacktown Sports High School Showcase, and who better to kick off our premiere episode than the California High School Football Hall of Famer, Sports Writer of the Year, longtime friend of this and every other show I've been on, the one and only Joe Davidson. How are you, Joe?
2: Whitey, it's good to join you, Alan. Alan looks like he's in a padded room. I see the wall over there, over his shoulder.
0: He should be.
2: You know, and Jay doesn't tell you guys in person, but he tells me off the air, if it wasn't for him, the show would just be static and noise. So Jay wanted to be heard, and we hear you, Jay.
1: Yes. No, he tells us that to our face, too.
2: Hey, real quick, I got a funny story about George Karl. I was still doing a lot of Kings when he was here. And when he got hired, Vivek hired him to save the ship, so to speak. And I went downtown. I can't remember the restaurant. It was a high-end restaurant. And he came in and they gave him a standing ovation. And it was, what, a year later where they gave him a standing ovation when he was run out of town. So that didn't work either.
0: No, no.
2: He has a coach sense. So,
0: man. Are you sure the ovation was it actually maybe for you, Joe? Could the ovation have been for you?
2: No, I came stumbling in later. Okay. No, actually, I was seated and he came in and he was blown away. And then his first game at Arco Arena, then they gave him a standing ovation. Mm-hmm. And, you know, he didn't have much of a roster and he had a player and Boogie who just was difficult to say the least. But those were good times.
0: Yeah. Crazy, crazy, crazy times. Joe Davidson from the B here on the Sacktown Sports High School Showcase. Joe, if you would, please tell us about your players list series, which I know focused yesterday on the best defensive players in the area. What do you got cooking here at SackB.com?
2: Well, we have such a great area, Whitey and Alan, such good football around here. We've had so many schools open up in the last 30, 35 years. It hasn't watered down the talent. It's actually elevated the whole everything. And so the powerhouse programs include the Folsom Bulldogs, multiple state championships, section championships, won a CIF state championship last

0: season. They have great talent still rooted in their youth program, strength and conditioning. A lot of people complain that they get a lot of transfers. A lot of people want to see the governing body, CIF, hammer down on them. Well, and we get a lot of heat in the media. Why don't you go after these guys? I said, well, we don't report on speculation or spite. Mm-hmm. But if you got anything credible, then we'll look at it. And so will the governing body. There is nothing ever credible. This is nothing new. When Del Oro football was a powerhouse in Placer County, still is, but when they were in state bowls and in the, you know, a decade ago, same kind of thing. So what we try to do is we wheel out these player lists, you know, who are some players to look for. And certainly the ranked powerhouse programs, Folsom, Oak Ridge of El Dorado Hills, Grant Pacers, City School Pride, will have a lot of those players because they're national recruits. But we have good football in the small communities up in Colfax and Placer County or in East Nicholas up by Yuba City. And we certainly applaud those schools. And they may not play at the largest, you know, enrollment area, but they care just as much.
1: Joe, I've been meaning to say, you know, I had the two little ones, so I didn't get out a lot last high school football season. I didn't get out a lot at all, but I want to get out there more. Joe, give me your high school watch list for this season. If I say, hey, sweetie, give me three Fridays, okay? Three Fridays.
2: Are you talking to your wife or are you calling Joe, sweetie?
1: Both. Okay. Both. I got three Fridays, Joe.
0: Give it to me, honey. What do you got?
1: How should I spend those three Fridays high school football? What's your high school watch list this season?
0: Well, Alan, in an effort to save the marriage, make sure you tell her she looks beautiful, the hair looks nice, and leave her some flowers and set and tell her you'll be gone for a couple of hours. You're going to go to a local football game. Mm-hmm. If you want to see the Folsom Bulldogs, you will not be bored. Fast, dynamic. They have a quarterback, Brody Rudnicki, who just signed with the Cal Bears. He's a national recruit. He came on strong last season. They got to a state final, stepped up in injury for an injured Ryder Lyons, who is a national recruit now at BYU. And in the fog in Southern California in a state championship, he rushed for four touchdowns and passed for two. So that's what you do when you can't see, you run the ball. Right. So that's a good game. They play the Folsom Bulldogs open next Friday against Cardinal Newman, a powerhouse in Santa Rosa in the North Bay. And the week after that, they play Mission Viejo of Orange County, a team that dropped the hammer on Folsom a year ago, which served as a wake-up call because Folsom went 14-1. If you want to see old school, 90-year-old Grant Pacers in Del Paso Heights, a powerhouse forever, great storylines, a lot of the coaches or alums of the school, they've got national recruits on the lines, offensive line, defensive line. They play in Fresno the first week, and then they're at home against somebody, brand new stadium, new track, Mike Albertini Field, so you can't go wrong there. The Oak Ridge Trojans up in El Dorado Hills, great coach, and Casey Taylor. They got some national recruits. They've had guys make it to the NFL, so you can't go wrong anywhere there. Where's your neighborhood, Alan? Where's your mailing address?
1: I'm in Natomas.
0: Intercom. Well, Intercom Tigers are right there over by Old Arco Arena, or where Arco Arena used to be, is a powerhouse program. Justin Reber's a good coach. They'll play Folsom at home sometime this season, so that might be the place to go. And you know what? Bring your wife. Mm-hmm. Buy her some popcorn. Act like you care, and make it a good night.
1: I got it now. I got the guide now. Thank you, Joe.
2: Joe Davidson from the B, nice enough to join us here. Joe, how close are we to the actual start of the season?
0: A week from Friday, my friend. So this Friday, there's a bunch of scrimmages, which is like game-like situation. You got referees, you got a scoreboard. And what we've seen in football over the years is less tackling throughout practice, unlike the old days when they tried to make men out of them and didn't water them or hydrate them and just ran them into the ground.
2: Right.
0: But these scrimmages and on game night, they will tackle and they will hit hard and ferocious. But you see more repetition on plays and drills in games or in practice, too, especially for the powerhouse programs who anticipate playing 10 games of the regular season in maybe six more weeks, which is how far it goes to the state final, maybe more like 5 weeks, but it's a long marathon. So season openers, Whitey, are August 28-29, which is a week, next weekend.
2: Yeah.
0: And I'm looking at the weather. It looked like 90 degrees. We've had years where it's 105. What are we doing? Remember the years we had smoke and wildfire smoke in the air, and that was a problem. But fingers crossed we don't have any of that.
3: Hey, Joe, for the little guys, the Eight Mans, the Valleys, the Marilomas of the world, we can't forget about them, as that's something that's pretty new here to Sacramento, or at least feels like it's new. What's your thoughts on some of the returners coming back on the Eight Man here?
0: Well, so because not everybody remembers that eight-man football is a new trend here. It's normally it's 11-man football, high school, college, and pro. And in an effort to help high school programs save their programs, you got to have varsity numbers. You have to have bodies. You have to have 40 guys, 30 guys minimum, I would think, to have a decent practice and a decent chance at a season. And so this section, the Sac Joaquin section, added eight-man football and a championship game at Hughes Stadium at Sacramento City College last year, and it's worked. It's helped save these programs. Mariloma of the San Juan Unified School District, longtime powerhouse academically, went 12-0 last year. And I got lots of emails from people who went to school there in the 60s, 70s, 80s who were thrilled that their team was back in the news. So I remember talking to one of the players after that game when they went 12-0, and he said, people wonder if this is still real football. We're still getting hit. You're still blocking, you're still tackling. So it is real football. You just don't have as many linemen. And without eight-man football, these programs would probably go under. We don't want to see that.
1: Is there a specific name in particular, Joe, that we will see over the next couple of years? I know the portal and players can move, but is there a name where we're going to be saying, I'm going to sit on all my couch, Joe, Saturday morning after college game day ends, and as they take the field, it's going to be this guy who's also from Sacramento or the Sacramento area. Who's the star this season?
0: Well, probably the best quarterback is Brody Rudnicki, 6'2", 6'3", great student of the game. He's at Folsom. He's committed to the Cal Bears. But I'll give you two receivers for the Grant Pacers. Zoe Edwards, 6'6", good speed, great hands, great anticipation. He's also going to Cal. So Josh Tapoy, the coach at Cal, the first-year coach, is doing a great job recruiting. And then the Grand Pacers also have a player named Kobe Shabazz, great name, and his nickname is Cheese because he smiles a lot. And he's committed to Sacramento State. Mm-hmm. So kudos to the Hornets for getting some local talent. These are just verbal commitments. Nothing's binding until these guys sign letters of intent in the winter. But I think we're going to see those guys for a long time in college and maybe beyond. And there's certainly some linemen here and there. But another one of note could be Justin Womack. He's a linebacker, 6'3", 230 pounds, up at Oakridge High, up Highway 50 in Eldorado Hills. Some of these guys, you could just see them, Allen and Whitey and Jay, and you just think that they're going to play for a long time. They're certainly going to continue to star in high school, but they'll play in college.
2: Joe Davidson, the Hall of Famer. Joe, thank you. You've made the debut of Sactown Sports High School Showcase a huge success. It's great to catch up with you. We appreciate your time and enjoy your coverage so much, and we hope to talk to you again soon. Thanks, Joe.
0: We'll talk soon. And Alan, we'll do a Friday night, man, and I'll write your wife a letter and say, hey, this is all on the up and up, and
3: write him a note, Joe.
0: We're just gonna hit in and out there afterwards.
1: Let's do it, Joe. I need the hall pass, Joe.
0: I feel you.
2: Thank you, Joe. I just want to, yeah, thank you, Joe. I hope to talk to you soon. When you start saying, hey, sweetie, I wanted to make sure.
1: Hey, sweetie.
2: Yeah.
1: I was talking to you.
2: I didn't know. I was hoping so. Why the Wizards are making a lot of sense for DeMar. You know, it's funny when he mentioned, was it Justin Womack?
1: Mm-hmm.
2: I don't know Justin Womack, but when he said it, I was like, oh, that's a linebacker. He goes, hey, he's a linebacker. No, that's a linebacker name.
1: He's a linebacker name.
2: Yeah, Justin Womack.
1: Yeah.
2: Matt
1: Truck.
2: Where DeMar may be going is coming up with us. Drive, guys. Don't go away, huh? Sacktown Sports.
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2: I'm meteorologist Heather Waldman in the KCRA3 Weather Center. Scattered clouds on Thursday. That'll keep the temperatures down a couple of degrees. We'll start the day in the upper 50s. Afternoon highs still in the mid to upper 90s. Better cooling Friday. Get the latest forecast on the KCRA News and the KCRA app.
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1: I want to address this real quick because I know I've been talking about this for a day or two and haven't actually gotten to it yet. This is NBA summer forecast projecting rookies from ESPN. Just see how far it takes before we get to any of Acuff, any Acuff references here. Doesn't mean this is right. And this is their NBA insiders from ESPN. Which top pick has the fastest path to becoming an NBA superstar? Darren Peterson got 5 votes. Dabonsa got 4. Caleb Wilson, 3. Cam Boozer got 1. Who is most likely to make an all-NBA team first? Boozer got 7 votes. Peterson got 4. Dabonsa got 1. Next category for the rookies. Which lottery pick will be selected to an all-star team first? According to their insiders, Dabonsa and Darren Peterson tied 4 votes each. Cam Boozer got 3 votes. Which top rookie has the highest long-term ceiling? Dabonsa, 6 votes. Peterson, 3 votes. Caleb Wilson, 2 votes. Mykael Brown Jr. got a vote. Which lottery pick will have the biggest impact on winning this season? Boozer, 5 votes. Peterson, 4. AJ Dabonsa, Morris Johnson Jr., 1 vote. And also, Lindeborg got a vote.
2: Ridiculous.
1: Where is Darius Acuff? Who will prove to be the biggest draft steal? Braden Burry, 6 votes. Lindeborg, 3 votes. Darius Acuff Jr., 2 votes. Caleb Wilson and Kingston Fleming's 1 vote each. So finally, Darius Acuff mentioned in this ridiculous ESPN Insiders rookie projections.
2: Man.
1: Mm-hmm. Which rookie landed in the best situation?
2: You can just skip past
1: Cam Boozer, Morris Johnson, 3 votes. Damara and Dabonsa. So, yeah, not a lot of love. For what that's worth, from these ESPN insiders on Darius Acuff.
2: I mean, things are going to be tough for Acuff. It's going to be a tough season for him. You know, we need to go back and, before anybody freaks out, go back and look at what Kay did his first couple seasons, just the record and everything like that. We just need to take, we were just talking about this before the show, Whitey. This is going to be a very unique season for the Kings. The last couple seasons, there's been, well, the hope has been less and less, but you had the season after Beam Team. Obviously, there was a lot of hope. And then you had DeMar DeRozan coming in. Okay, we'll see what it looks like. You know, the main analysts and experts are saying it's not going to work, but you never know. And they were right. Then this past season, I think we had the least amount of hope out of the three. Not think, I know. But there was still a little, okay, Westbrook, what's going on? This is fourth season now since Beam Team. This is the first season where I feel like there's always going to be a optimistic fan, and we love you. But even the optimistic fan, being optimistic is different than having expectations. And this will be the season with the least expectations since Beam Team happened. So I do think we'll look at things a little bit differently than we did in years past.
1: I think the optimism has to be focused on the young players and improvement
2: of
1: the young players, hoping that maybe by even midseason or certainly by next year, they will be winning more games.
2: I was just thinking about this, how this next season, most of our evaluation will be about individuals. Like, I don't know how much we're going to evaluate the team as a whole like we did the last couple seasons. We're going to evaluate, hey, how does Keegan look? How does Neek look? How do these guys look versus how does the team look?
1: To that point, here's a couple of really good statistical goals for Darius Acuff Jr. from Arya Chawla from SI.com, because these are not points per game. These are attainable goals. Goal one, average 4.5 free throw attempts per game. And goal two, average 6.5 3-point attempts per game. I like that.
2: Yeah. 6.5 3-point. Get them up.
1: That's a lot.
2: Remember when Jordan Poole was at 9?
1: Yeah.
2: Get them up.
1: Pool party.
2: Yeah. Oh, by the way,
1: if he's able to do those things, then that means that he's in the flow of the offense. And there are a lot of things that are going well.
2: By the way.
1: Yes.
2: Rico Hines, you know that run out there?
1: Yeah.
2: Acuff. Video just dropped.
1: Oh, yeah?
2: What he's do we got? Out there cooking.
1: Jump shot?
2: He cooking them boys.
1: Is he averaging 4.5 free throw attempts per game and 6.5 3-point attempts per
2: game? He's averaging 3 ankles per minute.
1: Wow.
2: Breaking them, Whitey. Oh, yeah. Just dropped 2 hours ago, and we are back in this
1: Where thing. Can we see this, Alan?
2: It's on X. It looks like ballislife.com dropped it, and he's got, you know, the T-shirt on, you know, the bigger T-shirt on, doing the AI thing. Oh, yeah. Mm. It'll get you juiced up if you've been waiting to see.
1: Nice.
2: Mm-hmm.
1: Thank you for that. I think we needed that. By the way, it looks like the Wizards are making a lot of sense for DeMar DeRozan. How much do we still care about DeMar? DeMar was a good guy here, right?
2: Well, it's one of those things.
1: Curious more than I really.
2: He's not going to be on anybody's annoying
1: no,
2: Kings list.
1: No.
2: I think we cared early, but the longer it drags on.
1: Yeah.
2: You know,
1: your buddy Brett Siegel says if they were to add DeRozan, the Wizards all of a sudden would have a deep roster with plenty of scoring options. They would perhaps be the most underrated threat in the Eastern Conference. Washington still has its full mid-level exception to offer DeRozan, which is more than any other team actively pursuing him. And we think, based on Brett Siegel's reporting, that it's Miami and Denver that are pursuing him. Denver is still trying to figure out Peyton Watson, and Denver doesn't like to spend a lot of money. So it looks like they are trying to get him on the minimum. And maybe DeMar is hoping to get more from them. Maybe he's hoping to get that full mid-level from Washington, in which case maybe he's going to be in D.C.
2: Well, hold on now.
1: D.C. in D.C.
2: If the Wizards are interested, isn't there some delayed sign and trade? Can we get something?
1: Too late.
2: I don't think we can anymore. Can we get the other Champagne? We could get the other Champagne.
1: Didn't they already waive him? They just have to decide if they're going to stretch him or not.
2: Right, but with that stretch, can we get Vukovic?
1: Can we get somebody? I don't think so.
2: Can we get Cam Whitmore?
1: Let me check. Nope, don't think so.
2: Cam Whitmore was about to take over the league. Remember that? He was a steal of the century. Mm-hmm. Cam Whitmore, he's still only 22. Hey, we got to find a way to get Cam Whitmore.
1: All those teams that had something that they knew the Kings might want would be, we ain't doing nothing because you're going to have to waive them. So, yeah. Sorry.
2: Come on, man. Please.
1: DeMar to the Wizards. That would just, what a strange roster they would have. Am I right?
2: What a strange roster. They were in on Westbrook. I'm just not sure what they're cooking. I don't know what, but they are. You ever walk in, hey, babe, what you cooking? I'm trying to figure out what is that? Mm-hmm. Is that a new recipe? Mm-hmm. Not say it's going to be bad. I just, you know, because everybody's got their staples. Oh, this is new tonight. Well, what's going on in there?
1: What's your success rate in knowing from the smell when you walk in the door, being able to tell what you're having?
2: For the staples? Oh, yeah. Oh, yeah, you know the staples.
1: Yeah.
2: But you walk in, hey, something new tonight. What's going on?
1: You got to be careful.
2: Am I in trouble?
1: Uh-huh.
2: You know?
1: You are in trouble because the Sport Court 5-on-5 showdown's coming up.
2: Yeah, you're going down.
1: We're
2: going
1: to be going in. What, pardon me?
2: You're going down.
1: What's that? Isn't that what you said last time?
2: No. Because I didn't think you were. Okay.
1: We'll be entering Judge Jay's courtroom next. Drive, guys. Don't go away. I need your help. Sacktown Sports. 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